0: Claudia, I see you about some legal matters here.
1: Hal, Bob, come in.
0: Yeah, well, tell me this. As you're going out, I see a note there on your desk, say, back at 4 o'clock.
1: No, that's my appointment with the chiropractor. He's coming over at 4 to work on my back.
0: Oh, yeah. Now, listen, LaGuardia, let's sit down and get down to this legal advice here. Now, here's the story. Another fella got a telegram from his uncle to come to Brazil for a big job, and I want that job.
1: Well, why don't you take his ticket and go down now?
0: Well, if I've done that, is there any possible way I can get in any trouble?
1: Oh, sure. There must be some way. I'll find it.
0: No, look here. I done decided to talk him out of going. Now, could he do anything to me?
1: Well, he could call the Coast Guard and start extradition proceedings.
0: Extradition proceedings, what's that?
1: I don't know exactly, but it's somewhere where they find out where you're going to be and check up on where you ain't, and then they pick you up where you is and bring you back to where you were.
0: Yeah. Tell me this, can they do that, Stonewall?
1: Oh, yeah, they can. Now, I remember one case I had. I went with the police up to Canada to bring back a man.
0: Yeah, did you get him?
1: Oh, yeah. I brought him all the way back to New York. He fought and fought all the way, but I got him there. And boy, was he mad.
0: The man was mad, huh?
1: Yeah, I'll say, well, I had the wrong man.
0: Oh, yeah. Stonewall, look here, I've just been thinking here. The only thing for me to do in my case is to unsell the fella on going to Brazil. Now, if I run into any trouble on the thing, I'll call you.
1: Well, you better call me early, see, because I got to go see a man about taking him in as a partner in my law office.
0: Oh, a partner. That's a good idea.
1: Yeah, he's a good man. Really. He cashed a check for $2,500 and bought a half interest in my law business.
0: $2,500.
1: Yeah, now I got to go to court and watch him in action.
0: Oh, yeah. Tell me this. Has he got a case in court?
1: Yeah, forgery case. I'm suing him for signing my name to that check.
2: Come in, Kingfish. I'm getting all ready for my big trip to Brazil.
0: Well, now, wait a minute, Anna. There's still a few little details that ain't been took care of yet before anybody leaves for a dangerous country.
2: What kind of detail?
0: Well, now, before you can leave, Andy, you got to get your inoculation shots. I'd say you'd be ready for surgery at 9 o'clock in the morning.
2: Surgery?
0: Oh, nothing to worry about. You might get over it. You just gotta go to the hospital and let the doctors give you them inoculations with them hypochondriac needles, you know what I mean?
2: Well, wait a minute here. I don't want nobody jabbing me with no needles. Them needles hurt.
0: No, Andy. When they plunges that needle in the arm, you don't even feel it.
2: The needle?
0: No, your arm. Oh,
2: well, what is I got to have all these shots for?
0: Well, Andy, you was traveling with pure-bred blooded cattle, and they ain't taking no chances.
2: Yeah, I don't want to mess up the cattle. But these shots you talking about has got me scared.
0: Yeah, well, you got to have them, Andy, going to Brazil. That's the law. The law reads that you got to have tetanus shots, typhoid, yellow fever. And the worst of all, of course, is the jaundice shot.
2: Now, where do they shoot you for that?
0: Usually in the left jaundice. That's where...
2: Oh, no, that's where I fooled them. I had my jaundices cut out when I was a kid.
0: Oh, I did.
2: But I was going anyway, and I'm going to go home and pack up my stuff and catch the boat tonight.
0: Yeah, well, I'll tell you what you do, Andy. Give me your boat ticket, and I'll go over to see my doctor. Give me the ticket now, that's it.
2: Okay.
0: I'll have my doctor stamp it for you, so you won't have to take the shot.
2: Yeah, that's the stuff. Do that for me. There he is. There's the ticket. See you after a while. So long.
0: Well, it didn't work. $200 a week. That's big dough. I was going to take that job myself. I was doing this land as good. I was going down and get on that boat. South America, open up them golden gates. Now, calm down, Andy. It ain't no use for you getting mad and all excited.
2: Oh, of all the dirty, low-down, double-crossing crooks, that Kingfish is the lowest. He done took my steamship ticket, and last night he went down and got on the boat himself.
0: Oh, hello there, Sapphire.
3: Where's my husband at? He didn't come home last night, and he left a note saying that he was going away to make his fortune, and that he sent for me later.
2: Yeah, that no-good chiseler took my ticket and left for Brazil because he knowed that I got a wire from my Uncle Sylvester offering me a job down there, $200 a week.
3: Good heavens!
2: What's the matter?
3: I I wanted to fix things so George wouldn't hang around with you no more. And I'm the one that sent you that wire and signed it Uncle Sylvester.
1: Oh.

Cincinnati Show has come to you through the worldwide facilities of the United States Armed Forces Radio Service, the voice of information and education.

0: Kingfish's wife, Sapphire, has been working hard all winter, and she feels that she's in desperate need of a vacation. At the moment, she's telling her husband, the Kingfish, in no uncertain terms.
1: I want to go away on a vacation like other people do.
2: Yeah, well, why is you yelling about a vacation all of a sudden, honey?
1: Because I'm tired. I want to get away. I'd like to take a boat where I won't have nothing to do.
2: Okay, sweetheart, if that's what you want.
1: You mean it, George?
2: Yeah, I'll meet you in Central Park at 4 o'clock, and I'll even do the ruins.
1: We've been married for 22 years, and only one time did you come to me and suggest that we go on a little trip.
2: Yeah, that was a nice trip, too.
1: Yeah, but everybody goes on a honeymoon. I never will forget that trip. That was the hardest trip we ever made.
2: Now, what you talking about? You was at the finest hotel in Niagara Falls for a whole month.
1: Yes, and I was the only bride there working as a chambermaid.
2: Now, Fire, I'm going to tell you something. I can't afford to take you on another vacation.
1: Well, what I want to know is what's happened to that money that I put in the sugar bowl every week so we could get out of town this summer.
2: Well, I had to dip in it so we could stay in town this winter, that's all.
1: George, I'm telling you that I insist on getting a vacation, and you better do something about it.
2: Well, all right, honey. If that's the way you feel, I'll do my part.
1: No, that's more like it.
2: I'll write to the hotel in Niagara Falls and see if they can use you again this year.
1: That is what I mean. I want to go on a vacation.
2: Oh, I tell you, Henry, my wife really hopping on me about going away on a vacation.
3: Yes, vacation talk is up in the air right now. And unfortunately, the vacation prices is in the same place.
2: Yeah, I don't know what to do about it.
3: Well, we ain't decided. But I know last year I couldn't get away, but Mrs. Van Porter went to Saratoga Springs to take the bath.
2: The bath, huh? Mm-hmm. What's the matter? Was your plumbing out of order?
3: No, Kingfish. These is mineral baths.
2: Oh, minerals.
3: Yes, you know, doctors recommend that your minerals need bathing every often or so often.
2: I don't know where Sapphire wants to go, but she's been nagging my head off. Tell me this, Henry, what do other people in the society crowd do about vacation?
3: Well, the Worthington Peabodys will go away this summer because their winter motoring trip to Florida didn't work out too good.
2: Oh, didn't, huh?
3: No, they couldn't agree on a car. She's very social, you know, and wanted a Cadillac. But he insisted on a Lincoln.
2: Well, what happened?
3: They stood on the highway for 5 hours and nothing went by but Fords and Chevrolets.
2: They was going to hitchhike, huh?
3: Yeah, but after their experience in getting to Florida, Mr. and Mrs. Peabody say that they'll never do it again.
2: Why not?
3: They claim a very low class of people is driving automobiles.
2: Yeah, the automobile club ought to do something about it, or it's going to kill hitchhiking, all right. I wish I knowed some way of raising some money to take my wife Sapphire on a vacation.
3: Well, Kingfish, why couldn't you raise some money by selling that automobile of yours?
2: Well, that car of mine's a pretty bad wreck right now.
3: Yes, but you know Andy has got a new girl. He ought to be a pretty good prospect for your car, Kingfish.
2: Yeah, that ain't a bad idea. Andy is a good prospect. Yeah, I could sell him this car, and that'd give me enough money to go away on a vacation. See you later, Henry. I'm going prospecting. Well, congratulations, Andy. I hear you got a new girl.
4: Yeah, and I'm crazy about her too, Kingfish. I even like her mama.
2: Mm-hmm.
4: Oh, this gal is really sweet.
2: Yeah, what kind of a car do you take out riding in, Andy?
4: I ain't got a car, Kingfish.
2: No car?
4: No.
2: You mean that this is a pedestrian courtship? Andy, everybody that's courting a gal needs an automobile.
4: Yeah, maybe you're right. I think I'll go out and look for an automobile.
2: Well, all you got to do is look straight ahead right out there at the curb. There's your sits. I'm going to sell them a car.
4: Well, I wouldn't want to buy a car like yours, though, Kingfish.
2: Hey, well, what's wrong with it? Come on, step outside and look the thing over.
4: All right.
2: I just had it fixed up.
4: You did?
2: Oh, yeah, the door on the driver's side now has got a handle on it. And the two front fenders are tied on with solid copper wire. Oh, yeah. Hey, Dash, here, look over there.
4: What make car is that?
2: Well, it's got Chevrolet wheels, Pontiac radiator, got Oldsmobile fenders, Buick springs, and a Cadillac hubcap. You was here at General Motors, ain't you?
4: Yeah.
2: Well, this takes in the whole corporation.
4: Yeah, well, let me open the door here and look inside.
2: Yeah, go ahead, open the door. Nice tone, isn't it?
4: The thing I want to hear is the motor. started up one.
2: You want to hear the motor, huh? You sure of that, huh?
4: Yeah, that's the main thing. Go ahead, start it up.
2: Okay, let me get down here, sit down here in this thing. Here we go. Cheap gas.
4: Listen, Kingfish, that motor sounds bad, you know it?
2: Well, I think a speck of carbon got in the cylinder head somewhere there. Maybe a fly brought it in, you know, they fly around with it.
4: Listen, start that thing up again. I want to hear that again.
2: Hear it again. All right, I'll start it. Here we go.

0: Automatic cutoff. Come on, let's get on back in the office and cut the thing in.
1: Yeah, okay. What you want for it?
0: Well, now, tell you what, I'm going to give him a rock-bottom price here right off the bat. Now, $75, and that's a steal. Now, it'd be great for you and your gal. Now, here's the bill of sale and also a guarantee with my signature on it. And when my signature's on anything, it is good as gold.
1: Yeah.
0: Now, here, I'll sign the thing right here now.
1: Yeah.
0: Now, here's all the papers. Here's the keys to the car. Now, give me the money.
1: All right. Sold. Here you is, King.
0: Oh, thank you. Hey, wait a minute. This ain't money.
1: No, but like you say, it's good as gold. It's that I owe you for $75 with your signatures you gave me 3 years ago. So long, Kingfish.
0: Well, how you like that? Paying me with one of my no-good IOUs. That's dishonest. George Kingfish Stevens speaking.
2: George, this is Sapphire. I got some good news.
0: Oh, what's that, honey?
2: A friend of mine that belongs to my club just called me up and told me she had a cottage up in Canada, and she ain't going to use it this summer, and we can have it all to ourselves.
0: Oh, that's wonderful.
2: So we ain't got to worry about our vacation no more, honey. In fact, we can leave right away. You see, we can drive up in the automobile.
0: The automobile. Oh, yeah, yeah, the automobile. Yeah, yeah. I'll tell you, honey. I'll speak to you later about the automobile. I'll build it right now, honey. Goodbye. Oh, me. Oh. Well, it ain't no use letting a lot of tears start running down my cheeks here. I got to look on the bright side of this. And there's one thing certain.
3: Can't see the sun.

0: Shorty, how is you?
1: Well, I've been doggone for that. I'm surprised. I didn't expect. Hi, Kingsley.
0: Shorty, I believe I'll sit down in your barber chair here and have a shave and a haircut.
1: I refuse to give a haircut today, Kingsley, but I'll give you a shave.
0: Yeah, well, why will you shave me and not give me a haircut?
1: I'm too nervous to hold a pair of scissors.
0: Shorty, I come here to tell you that me and my wife has been invited by a friend of hers to take a cottage up in Canada for a vacation.
1: Canada? I went down to the depot last summer to buy a ticket for Canada.
0: Yeah, well, where was you going?
1: I was going to Saskatchewan. That's where I didn't go.
0: Tell me this then, Shorty. You ain't never been to Canada, huh?
1: Oh, yeah. Years ago, I used to make my living up there trapping.
0: Was you a good trapper?
1: Oh, I was the fastest trapper in Canada. The very fastest.
0: Jonah?
1: Oh, yeah. One day, I went out into the woods. I set the trap. I covered it up very careful. I stayed real quiet. And in 5 seconds, the trap snapped.
0: Yeah, what'd you catch?
1: My foot.
0: Listen, Shorty, me and my wife is invited up to Canada, but I done sold my car to Andy, and I know you bought a new car this year. I'll give you $10, no questions asked, if you'll give up your car for 2 weeks.
1: Give me the $10.
0: There you is. Where is it?
1: At the auto loan company. There's $200 due on it.
2: Well, hello there, Andy. I hear you bought the Kingfisher's automobile. You must be in pretty good financial standing.
3: Well, since I got that car, I've certainly been on my feet.
2: The car don't run good? The Kingfish told me it had puncture-proof tires.
3: I'll say they're puncture-proof. He had sand in them. I can tell time by the right front tire.
2: How you do that, son?
3: It's got a hole in it that works like an hourglass. Takes 2 hours and 20 minutes to run out.
2: You'll take your new gal out riding a lot, won't you?
3: Oh, yeah. As soon as I got the car this morning, I took her out in the country. We parked, and then when I wanted to start the car, there I was, stuck.
2: Oh, did you run out of gas?
3: No, I run out of sand.
2: Well, you take your gal out riding, you ought to never leave the beach, son.
3: Yes, sir.
2: Well, Andy, old boy. Well, hello there, Kingfish.
3: Come in, Kingfish.
0: Well, hello there, boys. Andy, I want to talk confidential to you.
2: Yeah. Well, there goes a big deal. I'll see you all later. So long.
3: Hey, wait a minute, Amos. Wait a minute. Do me a favor, will you?
2: What's that, Andy?
3: I got to pump up the spare tire. Stop by the building supply company and get me a bucket of sand, will you?
2: Okay.
3: Say, Kingfish, what you out chiseling now?
0: Brother Andy, when something nice happens to me and my wife, I want to share it. And you was the first one to think of. Me and my wife has been invited up to Canada by one of her friends, She's going to turn her cottage over to us.
3: Well, why did you think of me?
0: Well, I thought you might drive me and my wife up there. We'll make room for you in your car, and then you can tour around Canada. And while we is there, you tour all over to Canada and pick us up on the way back.
3: Yeah, but what'll I do in Canada?
0: What will you do in Canada?
3: Yeah.
0: One of the greatest hunting places in the United States is up in Canada. Yeah, well, that's a hunter's paradise.
3: I ain't even got no gun.
0: Well, I'll lend you my bow and arrow. That's much safer.
3: It is?
0: Hey, you ain't never heard nobody getting killed with unloaded bow and arrow, is you?
3: No, well, I'd like to go up there and shoot myself a covey of mooses.
0: This is the right time, all right. The moose season just opened up last week.
3: Yeah, maybe I could get some antlers.
0: Yeah, you're in luck again. The antler season opens up tomorrow. Yeah.
3: Tell me this, Kingfish. What kind of equipment I need to hunt moose?
0: Well, you ain't got to have no trouble there, Andy. You just take a moose horn along with you.
3: Okay, I'll take it. But will the moose know how to blow it?
0: Oh, sure he will.
3: Is it any duck hunting up
0: there? Oh, plenty of duck hunting. The country is loaded with duck blinds.
3: What's them?
0: Well, that's where you hide from the ducks.
3: Well, what you want to hide from them? You got a gun and they ain't. How about fishing?
0: Oh, the fish streams up there is really loaded. In fact, a friend of mine was standing on the bank, putting a salmon egg on a hook. A trout jumped up to the water and bit him on the hand. He got a big scar on his hand where the trout bit him.
3: No fool.
0: Oh, yeah.
3: You know, I'd like to catch one of them big stuffed fish on a board so I could hang it right on my wall.
0: Well, I tell you, you spear them, you see. The nice part of it is if you miss the fish, you hit the board, you see. That's... or you're bound to bring something back every time.
3: No, Kingfish, I was just thinking it ain't going to work. I would be willing to drive you up there, but I know my gals want to leave town, and I ain't going without her. We done made agreement. We're going to stick together.
0: Well, now, listen, Annie, you owe it to me and my wife to take us up there as long as you got my automobile.
3: Nothing doing.
0: Well, now, wait a minute. You got it with my no-good IOU, and I'm going to call up and make an appointment with my lawyer and see what I can do.
3: Go ahead. I'm leaving. That big bum took me.
4: Well, hello there, brother Andy. How is you?
3: Well, Fred Gwindell, what you doing in this neighborhood?
4: Well, just been across the street getting a haircut. Andy got the hair right here in my pocket. Got it right here in my pocket.
3: Got your hair in your pocket?
4: Yes, Andy, I'm a newspaper man. Always saves my clipping. Ha ha, ain't I, dog?
3: Congratulate me, Gwindell. I just bought an automobile.
4: Automobile's a dangerous thing, Andy. Dangerous thing. A few years ago, I was hit by an automobile, broke both my legs. Two legs broken.
3: What'd you do?
4: Well, I took the owner of the automobile in the court, and I sued him up one side and down the other. He testified, and then they called on me, but I lost the case.
3: How come you lost it?
4: Didn't have a leg to stand on, ain't I, killer?
3: Well, the Kingfish wants me to drive him up to Canada.
4: Oh, Canada's a beautiful place up there. You will love that country, Andy. Oh, that fur trapping up there is really something. Boy, that fur country up there is loaded with expensive fur.
3: Loaded, huh?
4: Oh, expensive fur is so plentiful up there, Andy, that even the silver foxes wear mink. Shut your mouth, Wendell, and get out of here. So long, Andy.
5: Oh, April showers may come your way.

0: LaGuardia. How's my lawyer?
1: Oh, come here, Kingfish. I just got back a minute ago.
0: Hey. Where was you?
1: I was down at the Columbia University. They had a reunion today at the Columbia Law School, class of 28.
0: Oh, that's nice.
1: Yeah, wonderful luncheon. Boy, am I full. Then after lunch, they were going to have a lot of speeches, see, about the old alma mater, see, but I left.
0: Why?
1: I didn't go to Columbia.
0: Well, you know, I know a lawyer in this town that went to a certain university, and now he's just bored. They won't let him go into court.
1: Well, I graduated in law from a correspondence school. They won't even let me go into post office.
0: Tell me this, LaGuardia, has you been busy today?
1: I was in court all morning defending my client.
0: Yeah, what was the charge against him?
1: He was arrested for playing Zop the Handkerchief.
0: Zop the Handkerchief?
1: Yeah, the handkerchief dropped off his face and the cop recognized it.
0: Yeah, I bet there's a lot of crime going on at that. Is the electric chair at Sing Sing busy?
1: Busy? Oh, man, they had to put an electric davenport.
0: Let's get out of business here. Now, look here. I sold Andy my automobile, and he paid me with one of my old IOUs that was 3 years old.
1: 3 years old?
0: Yeah. Now, that's just a question. Is the IOU good that long? You know anything about the statute of limitations?
1: The statute of limitations? Is that the one with the fella on the horse?
0: Oh, no, no. I'm talking about an IOU.
1: Ain't they paid for that statute yet?
0: No, no, now listen. This morning, my wife phoned me that a friend of hers invited us up to Canada to take their cottage. Now, Andy won't drive up there because he's in love with a gal, and he won't leave unless she goes with him, and she don't want to leave New York.
1: Oh, well, play on her feelings, Bud. Tell her that Andy's a sick man. He ain't got but a short time to live. See that? He ought to go away for his health, and then if she loves him, she'll go away with him.
0: Yeah, you got an idea there. I'll make believe Andy has only got 3 months to live. I'll go in the gal's house first as Andy's doctor and then have Andy come in a little later. So long, LaGuardia.
1: Yeah, wait. Now, I'll walk out with you. See, I got to go home and put on my tuxedo. I'm going out tonight.
0: Well, where are you going?
1: They're having a buffet supper tonight at Columbia after the speeches is over.
0: Oh, yeah.

0: Good afternoon. I'm Dr. John Smith, Ph.D., D.D.T., and all them things. Huh?
1: Dr. Smith, what can I do for you?
0: Well, I happen to be the personal physician for Andrew Brown. And knowing that you had been associated with him in a romance way, I wanted you to be the first to know.
1: Oh, is there anything wrong with Mr. Brown, Doctor?
0: Well, Mr. Brown ain't in the best of health. In fact, 3 months from now, he'll be the late Mr. Brown.
1: The late Mr. Brown? Doctor, are you sure?
0: I'm positive. I never misses on my diagnosis.
1: But Andy seems so healthy.
0: Yeah, but don't let that fool you, miss. Good health can't help a man when he's dead. Well, I ain't got a miss. I happen to be a specialist in the field of patients that ain't got long to live. I've got some of the shortest case histories in the medical profession.
1: I never heard of that type of specialist.
0: Oh, well, that's something new in the business. With patients living only a few months, it gives us doctors the longest summer vacation. You see what I mean?
1: Oh, excuse me, Doctor. I'll get it.
2: Hello, Josephine, honey.
1: Darling, your doctor's here, and he told me everything.
0: Yes, Mr. Brown, I considered it my duty as a doctor to tell her the whole truth.
2: Well, Josephine, now that you know that I got exactly 3 months to live, don't make no plans for the 28th of July.
0: Yeah, don't make no plans for the 29th either. You might linger a day extra. I can't always think about that.
1: This sad news. What's wrong with him anyway, Doc?
0: Well, Mr. Brown is suffering from a very rare malady. a thing called hereditary hydrophobia.
1: Hereditary hydrophobia?
0: Yes, Mr. Brown inherited the hydrophobia from his father and the hereditary from his mama.
2: Yeah, Mama had the worst case I ever seen.
1: Oh, good heavens, Doctor, do you think there's any chance of me getting anything from Andy?
0: Well, there might be. He ain't made out his will yet. I don't know what he wants to do.
2: Yes, Josephine, I...
0: Mr. Brown, I don't like that. That sounds like you was a little ahead of schedule there. That's a June cough you got, and it ain't even May yet, you know.
1: Is it really that serious, Doctor?
0: Yeah, well, he's got exactly 3 months.
2: Doc, just when you figure on me going?
0: Well, I figure, Mr. Brown, that you was due to depart on Monday, July the 28th at 8 p.m. That's Eastern Standard Time, of course. Yeah.
1: Oh, Doctor, what can I do to save him?
0: Well, there's only one thing that might help him. If he could get away from the automobile fumes of New York and inhale the fresh carbon monoxide of a place like Canada, the trip might save him.
1: Well, if that cure is hereditary hydrophobia, I'll cooperate 100%. Doctor, you can depend on me.
0: Thank you.
3: I'm glad you're home, George. I've been waiting all day.
0: Well, hello, Sapphire, darling. Well, everything is all set to drive up to Canada.
3: I'm already packed, and here's all your stuff laid out.
0: Oh, yeah, I'll put it
3: there. I'll get it. Hello. Oh, hello there. Oh, I'm fine. What's that? Really? Don't know. Oh, that's too bad. Oh, sure, I understand. All right, goodbye.
0: What's the trouble?
3: We ain't going to that little cottage in Canada because there ain't enough room for us.
0: Why not?
3: The woman that invited us up has got a daughter that's in love with a fella, and they're taking him up there to cure his hereditary hydrophobia.

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0: You have just heard a quad play from the old-time radio series, Amos and Andy, here on Audio Theater. Tonight's titles were Kingfish Sells Andy a Trailer, The Kingfish Takes in a Border, Kingfish's Travel Bureau, and Sapphire Wants a Vacation. 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Tune in next Sunday evening, same time, same place, for another set of thrilling and awesome comedy shows, here on Audio Theater. This is your hostess, Zoe, saying thanks for listening. Until then, have a good one.
1: 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Until then, I bid you farewell.

0: Good evening, this is Evan. Welcome to Audio Theater for Thursday, April 2nd, 2026. 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This evening's titles are Avarice, Death Has a Thirst, Till Death Do Us Part, and Death Carries a Lunch Kit. These shows originally aired back on the evenings of November 29, 1942, May 8, 1943, and July 30 and October 23, 1944, respectively. This evening's show is presented in memory of Robert Weakland. Sit back, relax, as the Whistler, that man who knows many things, for he walks by night, recounts these strange, thrilling, and surprising tales, momentarily. Enjoy this evening's presentation.
1: Wait a minute. Have you heard the strange tales of the Whistler?

0: I'm the Whistler.
1: You promised me that you wouldn't gamble again. You've broken that promise, and I won't give you another cent. This time, John, you can work it out for yourself.
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0: I, the Whistler, know many things, for I walk by night. I know many strange tales, many secrets hidden in the hearts of men and women who have stepped into the shadows. And so I tell you tonight the amazing story of Avarice. John Abbott lives in a vast house on the outskirts of town. But it isn't John's house. It belongs to his wife. John has never had a penny he could honestly call his own. But then John has always been lucky. John Abbott is somewhat of a gambler who was fortunate enough to marry a wealthy young widow, Marcia Howard, wife of the late motor magnate Burton Howard. But John has pulled a few tricks bordering on the shady side of late, and Marcia has come to distrust him. She has paid off a number of his gambling debts, but this time he's really in a spot. John got into a poker game with Mike Flynn, lost, and paid off with a worthless check.
3: Hello, Mike. How are you? I haven't seen you since that big night last week. Where have you been keeping yourself?
4: Where have you been keeping yourself?
3: Well, my wife's been rather ill, you know. I've intended to get in to see you and the boys for some time.
4: Did you try real hard, John?
3: Try? Why? What do you mean?
4: I kind of get an idea you were trying to avoid me.
3: Oh, why should I?
4: Would you have dropped in today if Muggsy hadn't tipped you off that I wanted to see you?
3: Why, of course I would.
4: You're in a pig's eye.
3: I resent that, Mike.
4: You do? Well, I resent this.
3: What?
4: This rubber check. You got a lot of nerve horning in on a game when you can't pay off.
3: Hmm. Why was it returned?
4: Insufficient funds, according to the slip.
3: Yeah, I can't understand that. Must be some mistake.
4: There's no mistake, John. You didn't have $4,000 in that bank, and you know you didn't. I checked on it.
3: Well, I'll take care of it. You've got nothing to worry about.
4: Then fork over.
3: I don't carry that much money on me.
4: Then you'd better dig it up, John.
3: Okay. I can't walk out and pick it off a tree, you know.
4: You know where to get it in a minute.
3: Do I?
4: Sure. Your wife is rolling in money.
3: That's not as easy as you think. See, Marcia doesn't approve of gambling.
4: Neither do I. When you can't back your bid.
3: Well, I can get it. You've got to give me a little time. Take a few days.
4: John, I'll give you till Saturday at noon to get me that money.
3: Saturday? That's almost impossible. This is Wednesday.
4: How much time do you need?
3: Well, I don't know, but I'll get it as soon as possible. Do you have to have cash?
4: Not necessarily.
3: I see.
4: What do you have in mind, John?
3: Why, nothing. Nothing at the moment.
4: Better think of something.
3: Yes, I will. Oh, I'll get it.
4: Any good security will do.
3: I quite understand.
4: But whatever it is, I'll expect it by noon Saturday. Otherwise, well, I could turn it over to the district attorney, or I could have a pal of mine take you for a little drive in the country some afternoon.
3: Oh, I'll get it, Mike. I'll get it. I'll have something for you Saturday at noon. I don't know what it'll be, but I'll have it.
4: That's fine, John. It's fine. I'll be expecting you.
3: Thanks, Mike. Thanks for the extension.
4: Sure. Always glad to help out a friend.
3: Yes. Well, so long.
4: So long, John.
0: So John Abbott walks out of Mike's office and home in a deep fog, goes to his wife's room on the floor above, slips easily to the side of her bed.
3: Marcia?
5: Huh?
3: Marcia.
5: Oh, is that you, Nita?
3: Were you asleep, Marcia?
5: John.
3: I'm sorry if I awakened you.
5: What time is it?
3: A little afternoon.
5: Where's Nita?
3: I haven't seen your sister this morning. She's around someplace, I imagine.
5: What did you want, John?
3: I wanted to ask you something. That is, well, I have a favor to ask.
5: What's troubling you now, John?
3: I hate to bother you when you don't feel well, but I need a little money.
5: Money? What is it this time? Your brother again?
3: No, it doesn't concern Alan.
5: That's a wonder. How much longer is he going to stay here?
3: I don't know.
6: Is he so obnoxious?
5: I can't understand why a young fellow like Alan should be content to do nothing.
6: Oh, he'll get into something soon, dear.
5: I hope so. What do you need money for, John?
6: A note I had came due.
5: What kind of a note?
6: Just a note. I gave it some time ago.
5: How much?
6: $4,000.
5: $4,000?
6: Yes.
5: Do you mean to say that you owe someone $4,000?
6: I'm sorry, Marcia, but I do.
5: When did this happen?
6: Just a week or so ago.
5: You've been gambling again. Do you realize how many thousands of dollars I've given you to pay off such ridiculous debts?
6: Yes, Marcia, but you don't have to shout at me.
5: Only a month ago you promised you'd never gamble again. And now $4,000.
6: I didn't mean to get in so deeply, Marcia. I just dropped in to say hello to a few of the boys, and I had a few drinks, and before I realized it, I was in the hole.
5: Don't blame it on a few drinks. All you need is a deck of cards.
6: Oh, don't rub it in, Marcia. I feel badly enough about it.
5: You do. You sit in on any game you like, regardless of the stakes, and expect me to always pay off. What do you think I am, the mint?
6: Well, you're not broke, Marcia.
5: It's no fault of yours. If I let you handle my money, I wouldn't have a dime. What did you give, an IOU?
6: No, dear, I wrote a check.
5: A check? Why did you do that? You have no account of that size and never did.
6: Well, they wouldn't take my IOU.
5: Who wouldn't take it? Were you playing with Mike Flanagan?
6: Yes.
5: You're a fool, John, an impossible fool.
6: But that isn't the point, my dear. Will you help me?
5: No, John. You promised me that you wouldn't gamble again. You broke that promise, and I won't give you a dime. You can work it out for yourself.
6: Where would I get $4,000?
5: Why don't you try working for a change?
6: Well, I don't expect you to give it to me. I'll pay it back.
5: You pay it back? Do you think I believe that?
6: You act as though you were down to your last penny. What good does all that money do you anyway? What good will it ever do you?
5: More good than whatever do you.
6: I might be able to get into some kind of business if I had enough capital.
5: Business? You?
6: Well, what's wrong with that? You talk as though I were a good-for-nothing loafer.
5: You are. You and your brother. I'm sorry I didn't know that before I married you. And now your brother's hanging around here. And what for? Pretending to be in love with my sister. I don't like him, and you can tell him to leave.
6: That's right. Get yourself excited over nothing.
5: Have a good reason to be excited.
6: You're not half as sick as you think. You have all the symptoms of a hypochondriac.
5: Get out of here. Get out of this room.
6: I'm going.
5: And tell your brother that I...
6: Marcia.
5: Oh.
6: Marcia.
7: What's going on in here? What was Marcia yelling about?
6: I don't know. She's fainted. She certainly can get worked up easily.
7: You'd better call Dr. Manning.
6: Very well. I'll call him from downstairs. Dr. Manning. Oh, yes. This is John Abbott. I wonder if you could come over here. Marcia has had another spell. Yes. Very well. Goodbye.
8: What happened, John?
6: I don't know, Ellen. She gets excited over the least little thing.
8: Yeah? What was she yelling about?
6: Oh, I went in to ask her about something and she blew up.
8: What did you say to her?
6: Why?
8: Was it something about me?
6: No, I needed a little money to cover a note. And I happened to ask her at the wrong moment.
8: Note? Give me the check, don't you?
6: Check? What do you mean?
8: That $4,000 check you gave Mike Flynn?
6: What do you know about that?
8: I heard about it.
6: So?
8: You think she'll let you have the money?
6: I don't know, Ellen. I rather think she will, eventually.
8: What do you mean, eventually? You've got to have it by Saturday.
6: Yes, that's right.
8: Sure in a tough spot, John. I'd hate to be in your shoes.
6: Why?
8: Mike Flynn is a bad egg to fool around with.
6: I know how to take care of Mike.
8: Yeah, I hope so.
6: I'm going out for a few moments. I'll be back by the time Dr. Manning gets here.
8: Okay.

0: Well, I feel it's my duty to stay. It wouldn't be right to leave Marcia in this condition.
1: Is that the only reason for staying?
0: No.
1: Suppose she's angry because of my being here?
0: I don't know.
1: I don't think she likes me very much. I don't know why she should feel that way. I've tried to be nice to her.
0: She doesn't seem to like anyone very well. She makes herself miserable. No one seems to be able to do anything for her.
1: Suppose she resents your being here, Anita?
0: Why should she?
1: Oh, I don't know. She might invent some crazy idea and... Well, I wouldn't want to see her get angry with you, Anita.
0: What reason would she have to do that?
1: Oh, I don't know. I was just talking, thinking out loud.
0: What are you trying to say?
1: Do you think that Marcia loves John?
0: I know she doesn't.
1: Do you believe that John loves Marcia?
0: I don't know. I don't see how he could, considering the way she treats him. Poor John is miserable. My heart aches for him.
1: Anita, you know that I love you very much, don't you, darling?
0: Yes.
1: Please. Please marry me, Anita.
0: Oh, I just can't, Alan. I know you love me, but I...
1: I know that I have nothing, but that'll change. I got a swell job coming up, and I'll make you very happy, Anita.
0: I believe you, Alan. I know you love me, but I just can't say yes because...
1: Because of John? John is a swell fellow, Anita, but he's a lot older than you. Besides, he's married to Marcia. So what good does it do to you?
0: I can't help it, Alan. I just can't help it.
1: Do you think that John cares for you?
0: I think he does.
1: Has he told you so?
0: No, but... No, it doesn't matter. I worship him.
1: You'll never divorce Marcia. He can't afford to.
0: I know.
1: Then what do you expect to happen? Are you waiting for Marcia to die? Is that it?
0: How can you say such a thing?
1: Oh, why not be frank? Marcia may live for years, and the longer you stay around here, the worse it'll be for you. If you married me and got away from here for a while, you'd forget all about John.
0: I don't think so.
1: The longer you stay, the more miserable you'll become.
0: Perhaps. But I can't leave. I can't. I've tried.
1: Very well, Anita. I think you're foolish. Out of your mind.
0: Please, Alan, let me alone. Don't say another word about it, please.
1: Okay. I won't say another word. Not another word.
2: Dr. Manning visits Marcia. John returns to the house. And now the doctor has come downstairs and asks John, Alan, and Nita to join him in the library.
3: I want to have a little talk with the three of you.
4: Yes?
0: About Marcia?
3: That's right.
4: How is she, Doctor?
3: She's much worse than when I saw her last.
4: Worse?
3: Yes. She's suffered some emotional upset. She can't afford to do that. Her condition is very, very serious. I've warned you before about the result of the slightest argument. Well, I don't know what occurred this morning, but I warn you that another such occurrence will cost her life.
4: Is she that bad?
3: I'm going to be frank with you, John. For her own good, I had to tell her the truth. I think I should tell you.
0: The truth?
3: I doubt if Marcia will live more than a year.
4: What?
3: Yes. On the other hand, if she suffers no further emotional stress, she may live 2 or 3 years.
0: Poor Marcia.
4: I didn't realize it was that serious.
3: I'm sorry to have to tell you this, but I feel that you should know all the truth.
4: It is quite a shock, Doctor, but I appreciate your letting me know.
0: Yes, we all do.
1: Of course.
3: Well, I must run along now. I want to have a few words with your housekeeper, Mrs. Simmons, about Marcia's diet.
4: Good day, Doctor, and thanks for coming over.
1: It's really serious. I thought Marcia was more or less of a hypochondriac. I really did.
4: Yes, so did I. Well, this puts a new light on the situation.
1: What situation?
4: Well, I'm sorry I caused Marcia to become upset.
0: Yes. We must be very careful from now on about what we say to her.
1: Yeah, that's right. Very careful. All of us.
2: Early next morning, John goes into town to have a talk with Mike Flynn, the gambler. Mike isn't in his office, so John drops over to the drugstore to purchase a few articles.
5: Well, how are you, John? I haven't seen you for a week or so. Where have you been keeping yourself?
4: Oh, I've been rather busy the past few days.
5: Yes, what can I do for you?
4: Well, I have a list of things here, quite a few items. Oh. I'll let you fix them up, and I'll call for them later.
5: Very well. Got some nice specials on today.
4: No, just what you see there on the list.
5: Oh, yes, of course. Now, let me see. Yes, I have everything here.
4: I'll be back. Oh, hello, Mike. I was just up to your office.
6: So I hear. Got some... Good news for me, John?
4: Why, yes, that is... Well, I think things are going to be all right.
6: That's all?

0: I'm glad to hear it. For your sake.
1: I wanted to ask a little favor of you, Mike.
0: Favor?
1: Yes.
0: Well, that all depends on what it is. What you got in your mind, John?
1: Well, I suppose we go over to your office.
0: Okay. Whatever you say.
1: Just wrap those things up, Mr. Smith. I'll call for them in half hour or so. Come on, Mike.
2: Then John returns home at noon. Now it is after one. Lunch is over. And John sits at the desk in the library, lost in deep meditation. The library door opens and Nita slips quietly to John's side.
3: John?
1: Oh, yes, Nita. I didn't hear you come in.
3: I opened the door very quietly. I thought you might be taking a nap.
1: No. I was just thinking things over.
3: I know how you must feel, John.
1: I've developed a bit of a headache. I didn't sleep a wink last night.
3: I'm so sorry for you, John. May I rub your head? It might help a little.
1: Oh, thanks, Nita. I'm all tied up in knots.
3: Does that help?
1: Oh, yes, yes. Helps a lot. Sweet of you, Nita. You're an awfully nice girl.
3: Thanks, John.
1: Yes, the man who gets you for a wife is certainly going to be lucky.
3: Think so?
1: I know so. Are you really in love, Nita?
3: Yes, John. I'm sure I am.
1: And I hope it lasts. But with a girl like you, sweet and kind and gentle, it's bound to last.
3: Yes?
1: You know, Alan is a very good boy, but he's got to be handled carefully. He's quite a bit like me. I know my shortcomings, and Alan has the same. We were both raised with a silver spoon in our mouths. Then we were suddenly thrown out into the world on our own, and we just couldn't take it. I had nothing to offer anyone, so I just followed the line of least resistance.
3: Have you, John?
1: Alan is just like me, but fortunately he's young enough to be changed. He can learn new tricks. The right girl could help. And you are the right girl.
3: Think so?
1: Yes. You're as different from your sister as night from day.
3: But I don't love Alan.
1: But you just said you did.
3: No, John, I didn't. I did say I was in love, but not with Alan.
1: But he's mad about you, Nita.
3: I know. He's nice, but I don't love him, and never will.
1: Well, then if you're in love, and it isn't Alan, then who is he?
3: Don't you know?
1: No.
3: Oh, John. John.
1: Nita.
3: Oh, John, forgive me, but I can't help it.
1: What do you mean?
3: Don't you know, John?
1: Look at me, Nita.
3: Yes, John, I know it's despicable, but I can't help it. I love you.
1: Well, of all things, Nita.
3: I've loved you from the day we first met.
1: But, Nita, darling, this, what's ridiculous. You can't mean it.
3: I do. I've tried to fight it, but I can't.
1: I'm married to your sister.
3: Marcia doesn't love you, not the way I do, and you don't love Marcia.
1: How do you know that?
3: I can tell, I know. Oh, you're miserable, John.
1: Am I?
3: Yes. Marcia has treated you terribly. How you've gone on this long, I'll never understand. But I love you. I'll always love you. Don't you care for me at all?
1: Yes, Nita. I'll have to confess. I do.
3: Oh, John. John, darling.
1: Oh, it won't work. In the first place, I'm married to Marcia. In the second place, I'm older than you. In the third place...
3: Yes?
1: I'm in a spot. A very ticklish spot. I can't afford to... well, break off with Marcia.
3: What do you mean?
1: I owe a certain man $4,000. I must pay him by this coming Saturday or... I might go to jail.
3: What? Oh, he couldn't do that.
1: Yes, he could. And he might even take me for a ride.
3: Kill you?
1: Yes.
3: Oh, John. Did you tell Marcia?
1: That was the cause of her relapse.
3: She refused?
1: Absolutely.
3: Well, that only proves she doesn't love you. She's mean and hateful. Sometimes I think she's insane.
1: Do you? Maybe she is.
3: You mustn't give up hope, John. You will get the money.
1: How?
3: There'll be a way, John. There must be a way. We'll make a way.
1: Make a way? What do you mean?
3: I'm not sure. But we'll find it.
2: Then a short while later, the housekeeper, Mrs. Simmons, comes to Marcia's room to take away the luncheon tray.
4: Did you enjoy your lunch, Mrs. Abbott? I thought I'd pick up the tray and dishes. Well, ice cream. Where'd you get the ice cream? I didn't serve you any ice cream. Mrs. Abbott, are you asleep? If you'd wanted ice cream, you could have told me. Mrs. Abbott. Mrs. Abbott. Mercy on her, she's cold as... Mrs. Abbott! Mrs. Abbott! She's dead. She's dead. Give me the police, an ambulance, a doctor.
2: The police arrived. The ambulance arrived. But Marcia was dead. Quite dead. Why the police were called, only the housekeeper knew. But once the police arrived, they followed it through to an autopsy. Now the officers have returned to the Abbott residence. Captain Barnes is speaking.
5: You're Mrs. Simmons, the housekeeper?
4: Yes, that I am.
5: Mm-hmm. And you're Nita, Mrs. Abbott's sister?
3: Yes.
5: And you?
6: I'm Alan Abbott, John Abbott's brother.
5: You live here?
6: I'm visiting here.
5: I see. Mrs. Simmons, you served lunch to Mrs. Abbott?
4: I did.
5: What did you serve?
4: I served chicken soup, cream carrots, toast and tea.
5: And ice cream?
4: No.
5: You didn't serve ice cream?
4: I did not.
5: Are you positive, Mrs. Simmons?
4: I'm positive.
5: You don't have to shout.
4: I thought you didn't hear me.
5: I heard you. Will you two step out of the room for a moment? I want to talk to the housekeeper alone.
3: Of course, Captain.
6: Certainly.
5: Mrs. Simmons, how long have you been with Mrs. Abbott?
4: You mean, how long have I worked here?
5: That's right.
4: Too long.
5: Didn't you like it here?
4: I don't want to talk about it.
5: Didn't you like Mrs. Abbott?
4: I certainly did. She was so good to me. I worshipped her. Poor thing. Poor thing.
5: You came here the day she married her first husband, didn't you?
4: Yes, and they were so happy. It was very pleasant here then.
5: You mean there came a time when things ceased to be pleasant?
4: Yes, that's what I mean.
5: When did things take on a change?
4: After she married John Abbott.
5: How long after she married Abbott did her health begin to fail?
4: It was about a year.
5: Did they quarrel often?
4: Yes, quite a bit.
5: What about?
4: Well, about money. Mr. Abbott didn't have a cent when they were married. And he's never earned a cent nor done a day's work since. He was always gambling, always losing money. Her money. Then she got disgusted and clamped down on him.
5: And shortly after that, she began to fail.
4: Yes, and she changed completely. She became morose and cranky. You just can't realize what a change there was in her unless you knew her.
5: How long has Alan Abbott been visiting here?
4: Visiting?
5: Mm-hmm.
4: He's way past the visiting stage, the lazy loafer. Been living here over 6 months.
5: How long has Nita been here?
4: She came to live here over a year ago. Mrs. Abbott asked her to stay with her when she first took ill. And that was a big mistake.
5: Mistake? To have her sister here? What do you mean?
4: I'm talking too much. I don't want to get mixed up in this. I'm leaving this house at once.
5: I'm afraid you're going to stay right here, Mrs. Simmons, until I tell you to go.
4: You mean I'm arrested?
5: We call it detained, until this is cleared up.
4: What are you doing here anyway? Why are you snooping around asking so many questions?
5: Why did you call the police when you found the body?
4: I don't know. I was just excited.
5: You didn't call the doctor. You called the police. What was in your mind to cause you to call the police instantly?
4: I don't know. I really don't know.
5: She's had bad attacks before, and you always called Dr. Manning. But this time you called us. Why?
4: I don't know.
5: Then I'll tell you, because you knew she'd been murdered.
4: Murdered? I didn't.
5: Then you must have suspected it. Who'd you suspect? Her husband?
4: No.
5: Alan?
4: No.
5: Neither?
4: I don't know what you're talking about.
5: Then it must have been you who served the ice cream.
4: I didn't serve ice
5: but
4: cream.
5: But it was served. And there was arsenic in it.
4: Arsenic?
5: Rat poison. Mrs. Abbott was murdered.
4: I knew it.
5: Her husband did it.
4: No, she did it. Nita did it.
5: Why?
4: Because she was madly in love with John. She wanted Marcia out of the way. I knew she was a devil.
5: Bring them all in, Murphy. Nita, your sister was served ice cream at lunch in this dish. Mrs. Simmons says she didn't serve it.
3: Well, what about it?
5: I'll ask you that. What do you know about it?
3: Why, I...
1: Wait a minute. What's the ice cream got to do with it?
5: I'll tell you in a moment. Did you serve that ice cream, Nita?
1: You don't have to answer that, Nita.
5: Did you?
3: Yes. Yes, I did serve it.
4: What did I tell you?
5: Where did you get the arsenic?
6: What? Arsenic?
5: Mrs. Abbott died of arsenical poisoning. This dish contains arsenic. Where did you get it?
3: Why should I do such a thing?
5: You had a motive. You were in love with John and wanted your sister out of the way.
3: That isn't true.
5: You bought the ice cream and you served
3: it. I did not buy it.
5: Then where did you get it?
3: I don't know.
5: You'd better tell. You're in a tough spot.
1: Wait a minute. Nita did not do it. She couldn't have done such a thing. I bought the ice cream. I gave it to Nita to serve to Marcia.
6: Then you put the arsenic in it. Nita would never do that. She isn't the kind. John did it. And he had a motive.
5: What motive?
6: He gave Mike Flynn a rubber check for $4,000. Mike gave him till Saturday or he'd turn it over to the DA. Marcia refused to help John out, so he killed her.
5: Is that true about the check?
1: Yes, but I didn't kill Marcia. That's ridiculous.
3: Of course it is. And if anybody had a motive to kill her, it was Alan.
6: What?
3: Yes. Alan was in love with me. Asked me to marry him. But I knew what was back of it.
6: Nita.
3: He wanted to marry the money he knew Marcia would leave to me.
6: I did not.
3: I told him I loved John and turned him down. He was jealous of John. If Alan poisoned Marcia, he figured John would be blamed and that would put John out of the way. He put the arsenic in the ice cream. He must have.
6: She's crazy, absolutely crazy.
5: She's not the only one. The housekeeper accuses Nita. Nita accuses Alan. Alan accuses John. And both men trying to protect Nita. But I've got a piece of evidence that definitely pins it on one of you. How about it, Sergeant? What'd you find?
7: I checked the box of rat poison we found in the pantry. It was purchased yesterday noon, and the poison register was signed by John Abbott. The druggist confirmed it.
5: You're right, John?
1: Yes, yes, I bought it, but I swear I'm innocent.
5: The evidence is all against you, John. And as to Nita's part in it, well, it'll all come out in the trial.
2: But wait, it isn't over yet. The door bursts open and Dr. Manning rushes in, waving a special delivery letter just received at his office. Read it, Doctor.
8: Listen to this. John doesn't love me. He cares for nothing but my money. He's in a spot over a bad check, a spot in which he deserves to be. Alan is no good and pretends to be in love with Nita, but he really wants to marry her for the money he thinks I'll leave her. My sister is in love with my husband, which disgusts me. And if I leave my property to her, John will marry her at the first opportunity. This house is filled with nothing but avarice and greed. I can bear it no longer. The thought of hanging on to life under these conditions for another year is intolerable. A few minutes ago, I slipped down the back way and found some rat poison. Removed a portion of it, slipped back to my room and mixed it with the ice cream. Enclosed is a short will, witnessed by Mrs. Simmons. I leave all my property, personal and real, to the children's home at Montebello. This will end the disgusting situation created by my late husband's fortune. Signed, Marcia Howard Abbott.
2: Well, there you are. None of them killed Marcia, but they certainly had the motives. Now, all of them are left to face the world penniless. And there's still a $4,000 check standing between John and Nita. Too bad.

0: CBS has presented The Whistler. Original music for this production was composed and conducted by Wilbur Hatch. The Whistler is written and directed by J. Donald Wilson and originates from Columbia Square in Hollywood. Next week, same time...
1: I, the Whistler, will return to tell you another unusual tale. Good night.
0: This is the Columbia Broadcasting System.

0: Whistler.
1: Here's the sanitarium, Harvey.
2: Is he still unconscious?
1: Yes. Oh, here comes the attendant.
3: Okay, we're all ready for him, Mrs. Jackson. Take his feet, Harold.
0: Oh, you had the time, huh?
2: Yes, I had to give him a good one on the chin.
1: You'll have to watch him. He may try to get away when he comes to.
3: Don't you worry. We've got a lot of tough cases here.
1: Don't let him know who brought him here. And don't let him know I had anything to do with it.
3: Leave everything to us.
2: It's a 2-hour drive back to the city, Donna.
1: Yes. Well, I'll phone you tomorrow.
3: Good. If anything happens, we'll call you.
1: Thank you. Good night.
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0: I, The Whistler, know many things, for I walk by night. I know many strange tales, many secrets hidden in the hearts of men and women who stepped into the shadows. And so I tell you again tonight, one of the favorite tales of Death Has a Thirst. The long black car with the handsome man at the wheel and the woman beside him returns to the highway and speeds on through the night. The man and the woman sit staring ahead, lost in thought. The man is Harvey Davis, and the woman is Mrs. Victor Jackson, wife of the unconscious man recently deposited at the sanitarium.
1: I'm sorry I dragged you into this, Harvey. But I had to have some help, and I knew I could depend on you.
2: It's all right, Donna. I only hope it'll do some good. Victor never drank a drop while we were in school.
1: He didn't drink when we were first married. After his father died and Victor took over the business, he started.
2: Well, it's a huge concern, and I guess he just couldn't take it. He always had an inferiority complex.
1: But the thing that hurts me most is that the drinking has completely changed him. He's suspicious of every move I make. He accuses me of the most disgraceful things. Accuses me of lying to him about everything, of being in love with other men. Oh, countless things.
2: Other men? What men?
1: Any man I speak to. Even you, Harvey.
2: Me? Well, after all, if he's going to be suspicious of any man, it would logically be me.
1: Why?
2: You've brought most of your troubles to me. He knows that. I'm as good a victim as anybody. And he knows I'm terribly fond of you.
1: Are you, Harvey?
2: From the first day I met you, I said, here's a woman. A strong woman. Maybe she'll develop some backbone in my willy-nilly friend, Victor.
1: It's very nicely put, Harvey.
2: Well, let's hope the sanitarium does him some good.
1: Oh, if it doesn't, I don't know what I'll do.
2: Don't worry, Donna. Just remember, I'll do anything for you.
1: Thank you, Harvey.
0: Toward midnight, the black sedan arrives at the Jackson mansion. The butler greets Harvey and Donna at the door.
5: Evening, Mrs. Jackson. Evening, Mr. Davis. Dr. Saunders is in the library, ma'am. He's waiting for you.
1: Dr. Saunders? At this hour? What on earth does he want?
2: You'd better see him, Donna. Maybe he knows.
1: How could he? Come with me, Harvey.
2: Of course.
1: Oh, good evening, Dr. Saunders.
6: Evening, Donna. Evening, Harvey.
2: Hello, Doctor.
1: This is quite a surprise.
6: Yes, I can imagine.
1: Harvey and I, we've just been for a little drive. I felt I needed some air.
6: That's so?
1: Did you come to see Victor?
6: Victor isn't here.
1: Really?
6: But I know where he is.
1: You do?
6: He's in a cheap dive, a rooming house downtown.
1: What?
2: But that isn't possible.
6: It's where he always goes.
1: Well, you're wrong this time, Doctor. I took him by force to a sanitarium tonight. Harvey, help me. Maybe they can do something for him.
6: You told the sanitarium I was his physician, didn't you?
1: Yes, I did.
6: Well, they called me an hour ago. He's escaped.
1: What?
6: They said he came to and broke away from them. I know where he usually goes, and I can find him. That is, if you want me to find him.
1: What are you inferring, Doctor?
6: Well, Donna, I know what you've been through with Victor. I know what a trial it's been. I've tried, you've tried, we've all tried everything we could to make him stop. Not many women would have gone through what you have. Well, we've dragged him through before. We could probably do it again. I just thought perhaps you'd had enough, that's all.
1: And you know where he is?
6: Yes, I'm pretty sure I know.
1: Well, then find him. I'm determined to cure him if I have to take him to a desert island.
6: It's an idea. A long ocean trip might be the answer. You'd have to hog time.
1: I could do that, too.
6: Very well. I'll have a talk with him and phone you in the morning. Good night.
1: Good night, Doctor. Oh, Harvey.
2: No, no, no. You've done your best, Donna.
1: Oh, but I feel so hopeless. I don't know what to do next.
2: Well, try the desert island.
1: Why not? It might work, mightn't it? Harvey, you can help. Your yacht. Dr. Saunders may be right. At least it's worth a try.
2: I wonder.
1: Oh, please, Harvey, it may be the answer.
2: I can't get away just now, but if you're determined, you're welcome to the yacht.
1: Please. I'd feel better if you came along.
2: All right, Donna, I'll go. I'll arrange it. But Victor won't want to come.
1: We'll take him aboard by force.
2: Shanghai? Well, all right. Just let me know when you find him, and I'll arrange everything.
7: When he checked in, he was as drunk as a lord. Well, I'll leave you alone with him, Doctor.
6: Thanks. That hypo will bring him out of this. Thanks a lot.
8: Victor.
6: Victor.
8: What? What's going on here? Who are you? Get away.
6: Quiet now. Take it easy, Victor.
8: Huh? Who are you?
6: Doc Saunders.
8: Doc?
6: Uh-huh.
8: Oh. What do you want?
6: I want to talk to you, Victor. It's very important.
8: Important? Huh?
6: Come on, Victor. Snap out of it.
8: Oh. Hey, what's the idea? What'd you slap me for?
6: Wake you up. I've got to talk to you.
8: Oh. Oh, hello, Doc.
6: That's better.
8: What are you after?
6: Is your head clear?
8: I guess so.
6: All right, then listen to me. Do you know where you are?
8: Yeah, my old haunt.
6: You know how you got here?
8: Well, let me see. I can't remember.
6: Mm-hmm. Well, I'll tell you where you're going, if you don't pull yourself together.
8: Where?
6: To the insane asylum.
8: Did you say asylum?
6: I did. There's nothing that hastens final mental breakdown, insanity, more than alcohol.
8: Insanity? Are you just telling me that?
6: No, I can prove it.
8: Good Lord.
6: Want that to happen to you?
8: Oh, no, no, but I just can't seem to quit.
6: You're going away, Vic.
8: Away? Where?
6: Sending you on a long voyage with no liquor.
8: Oh, no. No, you're not.
6: All
8: right. I'll get hold of myself.
6: Yes, you said that before.
8: Oh, I can take it and leave it alone if I want to.
6: But you haven't so far. You've gone from bad to worse. Now you're going where you can't get it.
8: But, Doc, I can't. I'd die. I couldn't stand
6: You'll
8: it.
6: You'll stand it and like it if I have to.
8: No. I won't be pushed around by anyone. I know who's back of this. Donna. She wants to get rid of me. Asylum. Huh. That'd suit her fine. She'd like that, so she can cavort around with Harvey and all the others.
6: Oh, shut up, Vic.
8: You're all planning to get rid of me. You don't like me.
6: You're taking a trip.
8: Get rid of me, and you can all share in the estate. Well, you just see how much good it'll do.
6: Sorry.
8: Oh.
6: But you're taking a trip, Victor.

0: Well, here you are, Victor. Several hundred miles at sea. And worried, too, aren't you, Victor? That talk about insanity really upset you. You believe it, too, don't you?
1: Victor.
2: What's this? Where am I? Donna.
1: Do you feel better, Victor?
2: Oh, what is this? It's moving. I feel dizzy.
1: I don't think you're dizzy. We're on a boat, darling.
2: What boat?
1: We're on a boat in the middle of the ocean.
2: A boat? Oh, Doc Saunders. That's what he said. A voyage. It's his idea.
1: Now, Victor, everything's going to be all right.
2: I know what you're planning to do. You're planning to kill me. You want to get rid of me, want me to die.
1: You won't die.
2: Whose boat is this?
1: Harvey's yacht.
2: Harvey. Now I know it's a plot. Now I know what it's all about. You and Harvey, that's it.
1: Oh, don't be ridiculous, Victor. Harvey consented to let me have the yacht.
2: Is he on board?
1: Yes.
2: Of course. You and Harvey. And be a prisoner. What a perfect setup.
1: You don't mean that, Victor.
2: I've been suspicious of you two all alone. Who else is on board?
1: Nobody but the captain and the crew of four. And Harvey and the doctor.
2: Where are you taking me?
1: We're just cruising.
2: Just cruising. Till you find the right spot.
1: Right spot for what?
2: To dump me overboard. No one will ever know, will they? And you'll see I jumped over. It was washed over the side.
1: Oh, Victor, what has happened to you? You're like a stranger to me. I just don't know you. It doesn't seem possible that you're the man I married. What's happened to you?
2: Don't you know?
1: If I only did.
2: Why, I'll tell you what's the matter. I'm crazy. I'm insane. My grandfather was insane. And undoubtedly my father, and so why not
1: you're
2: me?
1: You're talking nonsense.
2: Oh, no, no. Hasn't Doc Saunders told you what he knows?
1: No.
2: Oh, come now. You three are closer than that.
1: Stop talking such nonsense. I won't listen.
2: I'm getting out of this cabin. I can't stand to be cooped up like this.
1: Please stay for a while, Victor. Please. Here, I brought you some milk. Please drink it.
2: Oh, milk, huh? It's got a funny color to it. It smells strange. What's in it? Arsenic?
1: It's just plain milk, Victor. Drink it.
2: Do you like milk, Donna?
1: Yes, I love milk.
2: And drink it yourself.
1: Victor! Oh, all over my dress.
2: You're trying to poison me, that's it. Get out of here, get out.
1: Victor, please, darling.
2: Get out!

0: What do you want, Doc?
1: How do you feel, Victor?
0: They're trying to kill me. They plan to kill me.
1: Who?
0: Donna and Harvey. She just brought me some milk, and it had poison in it. I can tell by the color.
1: Oh, I think you're imagining things, Victor.
0: Oh, no, I'm not. They want me out of the way. I can tell.
1: What made you think the milk was poison?
0: It was a purplish color. Here, here's the glass. Smell it. Maybe I'm not so crazy after all.
1: I didn't say you were crazy. I only want you to stop your drinking. Drink may bring it on.
0: Where did they get the poison?
1: Oh, now, come, forget it.
0: Do you know where they get the poison, Doctor?
1: See you later, Victor.
0: Maybe.
2: Did you send for me, Doctor?
1: Yes, Donna. Did you take some milk to Victor?
2: Yes, I did.
1: What did you put in it?
2: Why should I put anything in it?
1: Victor thinks you did.
2: Why, you should know me better than that, Doctor.
1: You did put something in it.
2: Well, yes, I did. Some of that red liquid to make him quiet.
1: Oh, yes, of course. That's what it was.
2: He threw it all over me. Oh, I'm thoroughly disgusted, Doctor. I can't go on with him this way. He isn't drinking, but there's something wrong. I've decided to give it up as a bad job. I'm going to get a divorce.
1: Divorce? I'm afraid it's too late for that, Donna.
2: Too late? Well, what do you mean?
1: Something I haven't told you. I've been hoping it wouldn't be necessary, but after the day, I've given up all hope.
2: Why can't I get a divorce?
1: You cannot divorce an insane person.
2: Insane?
1: Yes, Victor has all the symptoms. And it's liquor that's hastened the crack-up. I couldn't be certain as long as he was drinking, but today I realized the truth.
2: Oh, I'm bewildered. I've never been so shocked in my life. I wish you hadn't told me.
1: I'm sorry, Donna. I wanted you to be on your guard. You see, he has some strange hallucination about you and Harvey. He thinks you're planning to do away with him.
2: Do away with him?
1: Yes.
2: Oh, but that's ridiculous. I've never had such a thought. Never. But now I'm frightened. Doctor, what about Alice?
1: Your daughter? Oh, she's all right. I wouldn't worry about her.
2: But think what this will mean if this gets out about Victor. It may ruin her whole life.
1: I can understand that.
2: Oh, this must never happen. It must remain a secret.
1: Well, that'll be difficult. It's going to be hard to handle when that craving returns.
2: I'll think of something. I'll find a way.
3: Doctor, come quickly. It's Harvey Davis.
4: What's wrong, Captain?
3: Found him in his bunk with a cord around his neck.
4: Good heavens.
2: It was Victor.
3: Quiet, Donna. Come along.
2: Is he dead?
1: No, he's breathing. We found him just in time. Be all right in a few minutes.
2: Oh, thank heaven.
1: Harvey. Harvey, old man.
5: Huh?
2: Harvey.
5: Donna. What's wrong? What's happened?
1: Nothing much, Harvey. Just a little accident. You'll be all right.
5: Oh, my throat. What's going on?
1: You don't remember?
5: No, I was just taking a little nap. I feel like I've been choked.
1: You better tell him, Donna. Come along, Captain. Captain, have you any liquor aboard?
6: Yes, Doctor. Several bottles in the locker in my cabin. Let's have a look. I gave it locked because, hey, it's been jimmied. Well, what do you know? It's all gone.
7: I expected that.
6: I'll skin those men alive.
7: Don't blame the men, Captain.
6: What do you mean? What the devil is that? We've hit something. Come on.
5: Captain.
6: What is it, man? What's wrong with you?
5: The boilers blew up. We must have hit a reef. All three of the men of the crew are down there. We've got to abandon. I'm hurt bad, Captain.
7: He's dead.
6: See to the lifeboat. Round up the others. I'll go below.
7: Yes, Captain.
6: Murphy! John! Murphy! Are you there?
5: Good Lord, what a mess. I can't imagine.

0: 2 days pass, and the sun beats down relentlessly on the 5 survivors in the open boat. The doctor watches anxiously over the still unconscious captain, and Donna and Harvey keep a constant eye on Victor, who sits alone in the end of the boat, staring at the horizon.
1: How's the captain, Doctor?
2: Still holding his own. He must have had a bad fall down that companionway.
1: I don't think he fell.
2: Huh?
1: It's a good thing you went down after him. You know, we're running low on water. I hope we sight some land today. How much water have you in your canteen, Donna?
3: Half full.
2: I say, look. Look over there. What's that?
3: A ship.
1: No, it's land. An island. Grab an oar, Victor. Come on, Doc.
2: Yeah.
1: Well, I've looked all around. This place is as barren of food or water as the Sahara Desert. I'm afraid if we do locate any water, it won't be fit to drink.
4: Oh, there must be water.
1: What do you care about water? You've got a canteen full of whiskey.
4: How much water is left?
3: I have some, and Dr. Saunders has some.
1: So I'd better get busy. Although my experiences on other islands like this haven't been so good.
2: Well, here's a chance to put your chemistry to use, Harvey. You know the test for lead and zinc.
1: Yes.
2: Look, I'll give you 2 vials and some sodium sulfide tablets and potassium chromate. You know the test. When you come to some water, 1 tablet and 10 cc's of the liquid. A dark precipitate means poison.
1: Yes, I know. Thanks, Doctor. Yeah. Well, I'll start off and keep a direct line to the other side, wherever that is.
4: Wait a minute, Harvey. I think I'll go with you.
1: Why?
4: Oh, maybe I can help.
2: I'd go with you, Harvey, but I better keep an eye on the captain. He's the only one who knows where we are. I've got to pull him through.
1: It's all right, Doc. I don't need any help.
4: I think I'll go anyway.
1: All right, if you insist. Come on.
3: Harvey, wait. I'm going too.
4: Why?
3: Because I want to.
4: We don't need you.
3: I'm coming, just the same. Please, Harvey, I'd like to come.
1: All right, let's go. Certainly hot. How do you feel, Donna?
3: All right. How far have we come?
1: Oh, 10 miles, I should say. It's a pretty big island at that. Nothing but desert.
4: Yeah, you sure those last 2 water holes were poisoned?
1: Certainly.
4: They look good to me. I'm getting mighty thirsty.
1: Better quit drinking that whiskey. It'll only make you thirstier.
3: Harvey. Can I have a little water?
1: I'm sorry, Donna, but you'll have to suffer it as long as you can. Please wait.
3: You suppose we'll ever get out of here?
1: I don't know.
3: Oh, it's all my fault. What a shame to get you into such a mess. Please forgive me, Harvey.
1: There's nothing to forgive, Donna. I'd do it again 100 times over. For you.
3: Would you, Harvey?
1: Yes. Poor Victor. What a sad thing.
3: No one must ever know, Harvey. Promise me if we ever get out of this. Promise me you'll never let anyone know.
1: No one will ever learn from me.
5: I got him!
1: What on earth?
3: Harvey, he's got a gun.
1: Where did he get it? Come on.
4: I got him, look. A lizard, a big one. I knew we'd find something.
1: Put that down. You can't eat that.
4: There must be water around here. There must be.
1: Where'd you get that gun?
4: Out of the captain's locker.
1: Better take it easy with those shells. We may need them.
4: Yeah. Maybe I will. Have a drink?
1: No.
4: Huh. All right. I'd sure like some water. How about it?
1: There's just enough for one of us to get back. And if only one goes back, it'll be Donna.
4: Donna. How chivalrous. Who's got the water?
3: I have.
1: Come on, let's keep moving.
4: Well, there's water around here. There must be, and I'm going to find it.
1: Donna, if we don't find water, he's going to start pleading for what you have. No matter how much he raves or pleads, don't give in. Even if he threatens us with that gun, tell him you drank it all. I want you to have the best break out of this.
3: Thanks, Harvey. I appreciate that.
5: I found it! Water! I found water!
1: Hurry, Donna, hurry.
4: Well, what about it? What's the test show?
1: Just like all the rest. It's full of lead and zinc and heaven knows what else.
4: Poison, huh?
1: Worse yet.
4: How about some of that water?
1: What water?
4: In Donna's canteen.
1: There isn't any more.
4: Who drank it?
3: I did.
4: You both did, and you left none for me.
1: You've got your whiskey.
4: I can't drink whiskey all the time.
3: You've done pretty well on it for several years.
4: I've got to have some water.
3: Harvey warned you.
4: Harvey! Is that all you think about, Harvey? You should have married Harvey.
3: Perhaps you're right about that.
4: Are you sure that water is poison?
1: I'm not drinking it, and I'm thirsty, too.
4: Maybe you're just waiting.
3: For what?
4: I don't know. but I can imagine a few things.
1: We'd better stop here for the night. Are you very tired, Donna?
3: Oh, awfully.
1: Better try to get some sleep.
6: Where are you going, Victor?
4: I'm just going to look around. I may find something. I'm hungry.
6: I'm going to build a fire with this brush. Don't get too far away.
4: I'll be around. Don't worry.
1: Keep a close watch on your canteen, Donna. I have an idea what he's up to. I'll try not to sleep, but I'm dead tired.
3: I'll do my best, Harvey.
1: If he goes to sleep, I'll try to get that gun away from him. Good night, Donna.
3: Good night, Harvey.
0: Night comes on. The fire burns low and only a red glow remains. Donna, in spite of herself, drops off into a sound sleep. Victor stirs from his place 20 feet away, looks about him, and crawls silently toward the sleeping Donna. Puts out his hand and...
2: Put it down, Victor. I want some water.
1: There isn't any water.
4: I think there is.
2: You heard what I said.
4: You're lying. You have got some.
3: Victor, what is it?
4: You've got some water and you won't give me any.
3: Harvey.
4: I'm wise to you. You don't want me to have any. You want me to die. You're in love with each other.
6: You're drunk.
3: What if I am in love with Harvey? What of it?
6: Donna.
4: You want me out of the way. Neither one of you is very thirsty. No, because you had some water. And you got it out of that pool. You're lying to me. It's good water.
6: You're crazy.
4: You sneaked it out while I was asleep. Tried to make me think it was a poison. I ought to shoot you.
6: All right, Victor. If you're so positive... Go on down and drink out of the pool.
4: That gives me an idea. I'll just find out if that water's poison. Go drink some of it, Harvey.
6: Certainly not.
4: I'll give you 30 seconds.
3: It's poison, Victor.
4: Go ahead, drink, or I'll shoot.
3: No, don't do it, Harvey, no.
4: Then supposing you drink out of it, Donna.
3: Very well, I will.
6: No, Victor, it'll kill her. Wait, Donna. I'll drink it.
1: You're a fool, Victor. Come along.
4: This is going to be interesting.
6: Not as much as you think.
4: Get off of me. I'll shoot you. Maybe that'll hold you, Harvey.
6: It's all right, Donna. Just hit my shoulder. Yeah. Well, I hope you're satisfied now that it is poison, Victor.
4: Maybe. But you two are getting water someplace.
6: Please. Please, don't take that canteen, Victor. It's for Donna.
4: All right. All right. You two are getting this water from someplace. Hand over that canteen, Donna.
6: No, no, I said that's for Donna.
4: I'll take care of it, for all of us. And if either of you make a move toward me, I'll shoot you both. Good night. And sleep tight. Both of you.
0: Night slowly fades and the chill of dawn creeps in. Then, as the sun comes over the horizon, Harvey stirs fretfully, opens his eyes and looks for Donna. She sits beyond the dead embers of the campfire, her hands folded before her, staring blankly into space. Harvey raises up with a start and moves quickly to her side. Victor is sprawled on his back, the hilt of a hunting knife protruding from his chest.
6: Donna! Donna! Good Lord, what's happened to Victor?
3: He's dead.
6: Dead? That knife. That's yours, Donna.
3: Yes, it's mine. Now no one will ever know. Will they?
6: No.
3: I had to.
6: Hello there. It's Dr. Saunders. Here we are.
7: Thank heaven we found you. We sighted the ship and built a signal fire. They're waiting for... What's this?
6: Oh, Victor... Must have gone crazy in the night and stabbed himself.
7: I see. He's dead, Harvey. How'd this happen?
6: I told you. He must have
7: stabbed himself.
3: No, no, he didn't. No, I stabbed him.
7: Huh?
3: It's my knife. I got to thinking. I did. I crept over and stabbed him.
7: I see. When did you do this, Donna?
3: It was not more than an hour ago. I couldn't help but doctor. I couldn't help
6: please,
3: it.
6: Please, Donna, please. You've nothing to fear.
3: I didn't want anybody to know. Because of Alice. My daughter.
7: They won't know, Donna. You didn't kill him.
6: What?
7: He's been dead for at least 3 hours.
3: What do you mean?
7: Look at his eyes. Look at his lips and his tongue and the swelling of his stomach. You test this pool, Harvey.
6: Yes.
1: Every pool we've come to has been heavy in mineral content. I warned him, but he thought we were lying to him. Last night he pulled a gun and took down his canteen. There wasn't very much in it, but it was all we had.
8: He's been drinking whiskey. Naturally, just a little water wouldn't satisfy him. So he drank from the pool. Ah, poor Victor. I guess it's just as well.
1: Don't worry, Donna. No one will ever know. Will they, Doctor?
8: There's nothing to tell. Except Victor Jackson poisoned himself in a fit of extreme thirst.
9: No, Donna. No one will ever know. You did your best. You tried hard to make things work out. But somehow fate seemed to take things right out of your hands. But you know better, don't you, Harvey? You know what happened. Tell us. Tell us, Harvey.
1: After Victor took the canteen from Donna and drank the few swallows in it, he fell off to sleep. Then I took the canteen and filled it from the poison pool. I knew he'd wake up with a greater thirst. And he did. But I'm not sorry. He's better off. And I found I do love Donna. And I'll take care of her for the rest of our days.
9: There you are. From drama to tragedy, and from tragedy to a beautiful love story wherein they live happily ever after. I know.

0: CBS has presented The Whistler. Original music for this production was composed and conducted by Wilbur Hatch. The Whistler is written and directed by J. Donald Wilson and originates from Columbia Square in Hollywood. Next week, same time,
1: I, The Whistler, will return to tell you another unusual tale. Good night.
0: This is the Columbia Broadcasting System.

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Because even when you know who's guilty, you always receive a startling surprise at the final curtain. In The Whistler.

I know many things, for I walk by night. I know many strange tales hidden in the hearts of men and women who have stepped into the shadows. Yes, I know the nameless terrors of which they dare not speak. Yes, friends, it's time for The Whistler, rated by independent research, the most popular West Coast program in radio history.

0: And now, the Whistler's strange story, Till Death Do Us Part.
1: Roy Layton's quarters in the cheap boarding house were anything but inviting. And from where he sat on the edge of the sagging brass-posted bed, Roy's view of the outside world was a dismal one. The assortment of unopened bills and collection notices in the nearby wastebasket held their grim message, too. They told him that he'd have to be moving on soon, change his address. The one that he wanted, but had given up hoping for, wasn't there. Never would be, he reasoned. And the knock on the door, rousing him from his mental fumblings, could mean only one thing. The landlady and her oft-repeated demand.
2: I'm back again, Mr. Layton, to ask you once and for all, do you have...
3: The rent money. I know, I know. You know that the minute I hear from
2: You've
3: my uncle...
2: You've been saying that for months now. The minute you hear from your Uncle Morton in Mexico. Well, I'm tired of that, too. Tired of hearing of an uncle that, for all I know, might not even exist.
3: Oh, you're so sweet. A real doll. I'm sorry about the rent. Now, if you'll excuse me, I'm going out to get a breath of air. Good night, Mrs. Fazakerly. I'd appreciate it if you'd fix the latch while I'm out.
2: I'll fix the latch. I'll weld it shut. That's what I'll do.
1: As you leave the house and start walking toward Vermont Avenue, you're pretty sure that this time your landlady means what she says. It's tough, isn't it, Roy? Things never seem to go right for you. You'd like a drink, then decides you'd better skip it. Conserve the few dollars you have left in case your landlady carries out her threat to lock you out. Then you remember Angelo's, a second-rate cocktail lounge a couple of blocks away, where as late as yesterday your credit was still good. But once there, you find things have changed Angelo's, too. Matt, the bartender, is even slower than usual in coming over to you.
4: Sorry,
1: kid. And when he does...
4: No dice.
3: Huh? What are you talking about, Mac? I didn't even order.
4: Well, I thought I'd save you the trouble. Angelo's has no more stuff on the cuff.
3: But, Mac, I haven't run up a bill on him. At least not a big one.
4: Yeah, Angelo knows that. But he wants to keep it that way. I'm sorry, kid. I just work here. I want to keep on working here.
5: In that case, you better get busy and fix my friend a drink.
3: Huh?
5: You don't mind, do you, Roy?
4: Roy?
5: Roy Layton. That is your name, isn't it?
4: Sure. Only, how did you know?
5: Oh, I know quite a little about you. Been checking up. What's his name?
4: Oh, Mac?
5: Mac, yes. Mac, you better get started before all your ice melts. A pair of scotch and sodas.
6: Oh, sure, lady. Sure.
4: Say, now, wait a minute. Why should a good-looking strange gal...
5: Now, Roy, don't go saying things you don't mean. Besides, I don't have to be a strange gal. Not if you know my name. It's Linda. Linda McKelvey.
4: So?
5: So, don't you think it's kind of pretty?
4: Maybe. Anyway, these drinks are...
3: Set them down easy, Mac.
6: Yeah.
3: And since I'm drinking with a lady, trot out a couple of cocktail napkins.
6: Okay, okay.
5: Thank you, Mac.
6: Skip it.
5: To us, Roy.
4: Sure. To us. Drink's okay.
5: Very good for a place like this.
4: You look like you could afford better. What brought you around?
5: You.
4: Me? Oh, sure. Now, look, lady.
5: Linda.
4: Hey, Linda, look, I'm just sitting here minding my own business.
5: But unable to do any, huh?
4: So that's my business, too.
5: And mine. Roy. Roy, I've been checking up on you for quite a while. And you fit my picture very nicely. And, you do need $5,000.
4: Yeah. I need $5,000. Oh, I get it. Santa Claus finally got my letter and he sent you to bring it.
5: Nothing like that. It's nothing altruistic.
4: Big word. You are out of place here.
5: So are you, Roy. I've got $5,000 that says you are. Going to listen to me?
4: How can I help it? Go ahead.
5: Roy, Roy, I'm... Well, I'm used to nice things.
4: Mm-hmm.
5: To be crass, I like money. My share, I mean. Maybe even a little bit more. I guess I'm just not a very nice person.
4: Not many of my friends are. But I'm still listening.
5: Fair enough. Oh, how about going somewhere else, huh?
4: Hmm?
5: My car's parked outside.
4: Okay, lady.
5: Linda. And you'd better get used to it.
1: It's as bewildering to you as it was to Mac, isn't it, Roy? This girl, Linda McKelvey, dropping into your life from nowhere. Talking in circles and buying rounds of drinks. You wonder when the dream will turn into a nightmare. When she's going to give you the name of the bank she once held up. But it's nothing like that, is it? And sitting beside her in the car, you finally get the complete picture. It's a little fantastic. You want her to repeat parts of it, and then it's all quite clear.
7: You really mean it? You want me to marry you, and you'll pay me $5,000.
5: Now, is it such a difficult assignment?
7: No, but...
5: But you still can't see why, huh? All right, I'll run through it again. As many times as you want to hear it, Roy. I've got to have a husband. A legal, honest-to-goodness man about the house.
7: And you've got to have him, me, by this certain date you mentioned.
5: Yes, my 25th birthday, 2 months from now. It's all simple enough. My late uncle was eccentric. Narrow-minded, opinionated.
7: And rich.
5: Very rich. According to his will, if I marry on or before my 25th birthday, I inherit over $250,000. And if I don't, everything goes to charity.
7: And you are your favorite charity.
5: I certainly am.
7: But why me, Linda? You could have lots of guys.
5: I don't want lots of guys.
7: Oh, now, wait a minute. You don't know me for madam.
5: All right, Roy. I'll tell you the truth. I love someone else, but I made the mistake of falling for a married man. And his divorce won't be final for 6 months. That's too late to meet the demands of the inheritance.
7: Oh, that's different. You want to eat your cake and have 250 G's.
5: Well, something like that. Well, Roy?
7: I marry you, we make it look good, and then later we get a quiet divorce.
5: Exactly. You're $5,000 richer, and nobody's the wiser. Once I've got the money, there's nothing anybody can do about it. What do you say, Roy?
7: I say I wish I had a rich uncle. Mine, he doesn't even answer my letters. Yours leaves you $250,000.
5: Why, that $5,000 will give you a new start in life, Roy. And until we're divorced, why, you'll dress well and live quite comfortably in Mr. and Mrs. Roy Layton's apartment. Well, must I on bended knee?
7: Find the preacher, honey. I'll do anything for money.
5: Flatterer.
1: The wedding a few days later isn't what every boy and girl dreams about, is it, Roy? But the hollow words the pair of you speak are just as binding in a legal sense. And you drive off swiftly as Mr. and Mrs. Roy Layton. You even have a sense of elation in the new clothes you're wearing. And returning to Linda's top floor apartment, 12 floors up in the best part of town, makes it complete. More complete than either of you expected. For as you step from the elevator and she opens the door to let you in... What the devil?
8: No, Linda, dear, don't come in. He must carry you. Carry you across the threshold.
5: Oh, yes. Well, Roy?
4: Oh, of course. Great, great.
9: That's better, much better. And now we'll all just scoot right along, Mrs. Layton. We just didn't want you two to arrive without any reception at all.
5: Why, that's awfully nice of you, Mr. Knowles and Miss Prentice.

0: Evidently, it's some layout.
1: As I told you, I like nice things, Roy.
0: Yeah.
1: You know that Miss Prentice? We'll have to watch her. She's an inquisitive type.
0: Hmm?
1: But wait. She can help us in a way. Her balcony adjoins this one. It won't hurt a bit to let her see us out there once in a while looking over the city.
0: My arms around you, a few fervent kisses. Got the idea?
1: Just for Miss Prentice, yes.
0: Well, anyway, this beats stevedoring in Frisco, working in the Oklahoma oil fields, digging around Mexico when Uncle Mort was wildcatting.
1: Well, make yourself to home, Mr. Layton.
0: Okay, Mrs. Layton, I'll do just that.
2: It's all going smoothly, isn't it, Roy? Just as Linda planned it. As the weeks go by, you meet other people in the apartment. People Linda had met before she married you. They seem to like you. And most of all, they approve of the match. Linda assures you there'll be no trouble in having her uncle's lawyer accept it all as completely genuine. As the weeks pass, both play your roles well. And then late one afternoon, you hear some excitement in the hall and rush to the door.
3: Oh, you poor dear. You might have been killed.
4: I'm all right now. Really, I am.
3: You'd better lie down, dear, as soon as you get inside.
5: That fool, he wasn't even looking where he was going.
6: What is it? What's happened?
4: I'm all right now, Roy. It was nothing at all.
6: She was backing out of the garage. Another car hit her.
4: Oh, well, thanks very much, you two, but please don't bother anymore. Roy can take care of it.
6: I'll carry you into the bedroom.
4: Now, you don't have to carry me, Roy. I'll be all right.
3: Poor dear.
6: Maybe I better call a doctor.
4: No, Roy, I'm not hurt. I'm just shaken up.
3: I don't think it's bad. It's only... Well, it could have been so much worse. Just think, Mr. Layton. What would you have left if anything really happened to her?
0: Yes, what would I have? Well, it's a terrible thought, Miss Prentice. Terrible.

0: Miss Prentice's question planted an interesting thought in your mind when she asked you what you'd have left if anything happened to Linda, didn't it, Roy? In the days that follow Linda's near accident, you often ask yourself the same question. What would you have if anything fatal happened to Linda? Then the answer is very attractive, isn't it, Roy? You'd have $250,000. As Linda's husband, you'd inherit her money. But there's an easier way than murder, isn't there, Roy? A safer way. If you can make Linda fall in love with you, you'll be able to share her money. It's worth a try. You plan your campaign very carefully. Carry it out with all the charm at your command. Then one evening, while the two of you are out dancing, you suggest a breath of air and lead Linda from the dance floor to the beautiful terrace outside.
1: May I have a cigarette, Roy?
2: Why, sure, sure. There you are.
1: Thanks. Thanks again. Oh, isn't it a beautiful night? I just love it out here.
2: Linda.
1: Yes?
2: Linda, I've been thinking about us. This little act we're putting on.
1: You've been doing splendidly, darling.
2: Uh-huh. Yes, the happy, devoted husband, head over heels in love with his pretty bride. Yes, yes. Only now, Linda. Now it's no longer an act.
1: What? What do you mean?
2: Isn't it quite obvious?
1: You're in love with me?
2: Oh, so much in love with you, Linda.
1: No, wait, Roy.
2: I know. It wasn't in the bargain to fall in love, but I have fallen in love, Linda. I couldn't help it.
1: Roy.
2: Oh, now, look, I'm really not such a bad guy. I'm a good dancer. I wear my clothes well, in perfect health. Oh, I do have a few faults, that's true, but
1: Roy. Roy, I'm not in love with you.
2: But you could be, darling.

0: No, Roy. Oh. Please don't.
1: Oh, Linda. Linda, darling.
0: Let me go, Roy, please.
1: I shouldn't have kissed you. I know that, but
0: look,
1: Linda...
0: we made a bargain. Now, let's keep it that way.
1: Oh, but Linda, please.
0: I mean it, Roy.
1: Okay. Okay.
0: I'm sorry, but that's the way it's got to be.
1: Yeah. I'm sorry, too. Very sorry.
2: Scenes at Doesn't She, Roy? And you're certain there's nothing you can do to make her change her mind about the divorce. There isn't time. Linda has told you the money from her inheritance is already deposited to her credit at her bank. And in a week or so, the two of you will be on your way to Reno and that quiet divorce. No, there isn't time to make her fall in love with you, Roy. But you decide there is time for something else. Next day, Linda leaves before luncheon to spend the afternoon at her lawyer's office, finishing up her affairs. Long after she's gone, you pace the floor of the apartment, searching your mind for a plan, a way to kill Linda, make it appear.

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Tonight I'll be playing for you folks the rest of the Superman show that I started 2 weeks ago. So if you're ready for the conclusion of that show, here is the last 7 parts. And be ready, because here it comes.

0: 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Welcome to Audio Theater. Let's dive in. It's time. Let's dive in. It's time for the feature.
1: Good evening. This is your hostess, Zoe. Welcome to Audio Theater for Saturday, June 6th, 2026. This evening I present a 7-play from the old-time radio series, The Adventures of Superman. Tonight's title is as follows. Metropolis Football Team Poisoned Parts 9 through 15 Conclusion. This set of shows aired on the evenings of September 19, 22, 24, 26, 29, October 1, and 3, 1941. Now, sit back and relax, as The Adventures of Superman brings you tonight's feature. 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
2: Presenting the transcription feature, Superman!
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4: It's a bird! It's a plane!
2: It's Superman! Yes, it's Superman, strange visitor from the planet Krypton, who came to Earth with powers and abilities far beyond those of mortal men. Superman, who can leap tall buildings of a single bound, race a speeding bullet to its target, bend steel in his bare hands, and who, disguised as Clark Kent, mild-mannered reporter for a great metropolitan newspaper, fights a never-ending battle for truth and justice.
5: And now to our story. Following a wild automobile chase, Clark Kent and Perry White, accompanied by the woman in charge of the Cedar Crest Sanatorium, drew up alongside the car being driven by the mysterious Dr. Wilson, owner of the sanatorium. On a sharp curve, the Wilson car, out of control, left the road and crashed into a tree. Pulling the delirious driver from the wreckage, Kent discovered him to be Dr. Elihu Stone, assistant to Professor Nelson, dean of the Metropolis University Medical School. Injured beyond help, Dr. Stone babbled incoherently before the end came. As our story continues today, a meeting is taking place in Professor Nelson's office at the university. Present are Nelson, Kent, Lois Lane, and the woman in Dr. Stone's employ who has identified herself as Martha Hawkins. Police Commissioner Reynolds has just entered the room and been introduced. Listen.
6: All right, Kent. What's this all about? You dragged me out of bed at this hour of the morning to listen to another Daily Planet publicity stunt. I feel sorry for you.
7: This isn't a publicity stunt, Commissioner. Not by a long shot.
6: Then let's have it.
7: I think you'd better tell the Commissioner about the legacy, Professor Nelson.
8: As you wish, Mr. Kent. About a year ago, Commissioner Reynolds, one of our old graduates passed away, leaving the medical school of the university $3 million. However, the legacy depended on our ability to raise $500,000 through our own efforts.
6: I see.
8: We managed to collect $300,000, and we were depending on the success of our football team to earn the balance by winning every game and thereby securing an invitation to play at
7: the Rose Bowl.
8: The Rose Bowl. However, during last Saturday's football game, I understand the members of the Metropolis team suffered a strange lassitude. They were in a state of semi-paralysis. In fact, one of them, the captain, collapsed.
6: How come?
7: Well, that's what puzzled me, Commissioner. I attended the game and watched the men on the team go to pieces. It almost looked as though they'd been drugged.
6: Drugged?
9: Yes, Commissioner. I was at the game with Clark Kent. Time, I thought nothing of it, but, well, in the light of development...
6: What developments, Miss Lane?
7: I'll tell you. After the team went to pieces and almost lost the game, Bob Harris, the boy who collapsed, was examined and nothing was found. He recovered quickly, and Professor Nelson and Spike Taylor, the coach, decided there was nothing to it.
6: But that didn't satisfy you, did it, Kent?
7: I should say not.
6: I didn't think so. Go ahead.
7: Well, to make a long story short, I did some private investigating and discovered that if the university didn't get the $3 million, others would. One of the others was the Cedar Crest Sanatorium, owned by Dr. Elihu Stone, who died in an automobile accident on the county road less than an hour ago. Miss Hawkins here was employed by Dr. Stone.
9: I never knew him by that name. He called himself Dr. Wilson.
7: Well, that's unimportant now.
6: How does Stone fit into the football team picture, Kent?
7: In this way, Commissioner. It was Stone who saw to it that the men on the team received a daily dose of some strange stupefying potion that was supposed to be vitamin B1 compound. It was Stone who examined Bob Harris and pronounced him perfectly well. And finally, it was Stone who hoped, by ruining the football team, to have the university forfeit the $3 million so his sanatorium could claim its share.
6: But you say Stone died in an accident. We can't arrest him now.
7: All we're interested in, Commissioner, is safeguarding the team for next Saturday's game. They've already had 3 doses of this potion. We don't know what it is. Professor Nelson says it defies analysis. But before Dr. Stone died, he said something about an antidote, that it could be found in Central America, but that we were too late.
8: You see, Commissioner Reynolds, we have no way of determining the reaction of this potion, as Mr. Kent calls it.
6: I still don't see what the police department can do for you, Professor.
7: Well, Miss Hawkins was working for Dr. Stone, Commissioner. If anyone knows anything about the potion or its antidote, she does.
9: Why do you keep repeating that? I told you...
6: Just a minute. How long were you working for Stone?
9: I wasn't working for Stone. I was working for Dr. Wilson.
6: Aren't they one and the same person?
7: Yes, they are.
6: Well, Miss Hawkins, how long did you work for him?
9: I can't remember. Possibly 10 years.
6: And for 10 years you didn't know his real name? You expect me to believe that?
9: I still don't think his name was Stone.
6: What about that, Kent? Maybe the name Stone was fictitious.
7: Well, what difference does it make? Stone and Wilson were the same man. This woman, if she worked for Stone or Wilson for 10 years, should have known what he was doing.
9: He never told me anything.
7: Oh, that's all she keeps saying, Commissioner. Something must be done to make her talk.
9: What do you expect me to say?
6: Now, look, Miss Hawkins. If everything Kent says is true, we can hold you as an accessory to the fact.
9: What?
6: If the boys on the football team were drugged, you're just as responsible as Dr. Stone or Wilson or whatever his name was. Is that clear?
9: All right. All right. But I was only following orders. I haven't done anything.
6: No, I knew this was going to happen sooner or later.
9: Please, let me handle it. There now. Get a grip on
10: yourself. Don't let him do this to me. Don't let them.
9: She's hysterical, Commissioner. May I take her into the next room?
6: Okay.
9: Now, come with me.
10: Don't you let them talk to me. Please, don't you let them talk to me. I haven't done anything. I haven't done
8: anything. I'm sorry we have to go to such ends, Commissioner.
6: Oh, this is nothing, Professor Nelson. The only question is, how do we know she can help us? Maybe she hasn't any information.
7: That doesn't seem likely. After all, if she's worked with him for 10 years, she certainly must have known his plan.
6: Tell me, Kent, just what is it you want to know?
7: Well, when we pulled Dr. Stone out of the automobile wreck, he was in a semi-coma. He said something about there being an antidote, that it could only be found in Central America, and that we were too late.
6: And you want to know where in Central America the antidote can be found?
7: Exactly.
6: What good will it do you? This is Wednesday. The game is on Saturday. It takes 2 days or more to get to Panama by a fast plane.
7: Well, I'm not worried about that. If I know where to find the antidote, I'll get it and bring it back.
6: That makes nice conversation, Kent, but...
9: Miss Hawkins has something to tell you. There now. That's it. Just take it easy. Sit in this chair. It's more comfortable. There we are.
6: Well, what have you to say, Miss Hawkins?
9: I'm sorry for creating a scene. I didn't mean to.
6: That's quite all right.
9: Miss Vane has explained things to me. I see them now in a different light. I'm going to try and help you.
6: I'm glad to hear that.
9: You want to know about the white powder, don't you?
8: White powder?
9: Yes, the white powder that Dr. Wilson brought back from Central America. You see, his name was Wilson. Andrew Wilson.
7: Tell us about the white powder.
9: Yes, I'm coming to that. It was given to him by the chief of a jungle tribe, he said. There were 2 small packages. One with white powder, the other with brown crystal. That was the antidote. Somehow it was misplaced and never found. All he had was the powder. Someday he hoped to return to get more of the antidote. He never did.
8: Did he ever name the powder, Miss Hawkins? Did he ever call it anything?
9: Never in my presence. All I knew was what he told me, that if the powder was dissolved in liquid, 3 doses would be enough to numb a man's brain within 72 hours.
7: 3 doses? That's just what each man on the squad's been given. And 72 hours will make it Saturday.
6: Where did Stone or Wilson get this powder, Miss Hawkins? Where in Central America?
9: He told me that. I've forgotten.
7: Try to remember. It's important.
9: She doesn't have to remember. Wilson kept a diary. It's all down in black and white.
6: Where's the diary?
9: In a drawer of his private desk, the sanatorium.
10: Miss Hawkins and I are driving back to get it.
9: Yes, I am certain it has all the information you want.
7: Oh, that's wonderful. I'll go with you.
6: I'd hang around if I were you, Kent.
10: Miss Hawkins and I don't need company. We'll be back shortly. Now, come along, Miss Hawkins. My car will reach your apartment in a couple of minutes.

0: Here we are. That didn't take so long, did it?
1: No. You drive very well, Miss Lane.
0: Thank you.
1: Careful of these steps. Some of them are cracked.
0: Why, the door's wide open.
1: Yes. Your friend, Mr. Kent, was in a hurry to leave. Even the lights are on. I'll just close the door now. It's a little chilly. There. Better. Now, I think we'll find the diary in this desk drawer. Seem to remember seeing it here.
2: All right, Miss Lane. Don't move.
0: Why are you pointing a gun at me?
1: What do you take me for, a fool? Do you think I'm going to run the risk of letting $1 million slip through my fingers? Andrew's dead. That money belongs to me.
0: What are you talking about?
1: I'll tell you what I'm talking about. Andrew Wilson was my brother. My name isn't Hawkins. It's Wilson. Martha Wilson. We planned this together, Andrew and I. We planned it carefully. And there isn't going to be any slip now.
0: Then there isn't any diary.
1: Oh, yes, there's a diary. But I'm going to burn it. I'm going to burn it before your very eyes. I'm going to let the pages that tell where Andrew got the white powder and the antidote shrivel into ashes. That $1 million belongs to me, and I'm going to get it.
3: Facing a woman whose eyes gleam like live coals, Lois Lane finds herself helpless. What will happen? Will the precious diary be consumed to ashes, and the whereabouts of the antidote lost forever? There's excitement ahead, so don't fail to tune in on the next episode. Follow the thrill-packed story, Will Superman?
4: Don't forget, tune in again for the next thrilling episode with Superman.
0: Look, up in the sky.
5: It's a bird. It's a plane.
4: It's Superman. Superman is a copyrighted feature appearing in Action Comics magazine. Presenting the transcription feature, Superman.
0: Look, up in the sky.
5: It's a bird. It's a plane.
4: It's Superman! Yes, it's Superman, strange visitor from the planet Krypton, who came to Earth with powers and abilities far beyond those of mortal men. Superman, who can leap tall buildings at a single bound, race a speeding bullet to its target, bend steel in his bare hands, and who, disguised as Clark Kent, mild-mannered reporter for a great metropolitan newspaper, fights a never-ending battle for truth and justice.
3: And now to our story. When Martha Hawkins, the woman who worked at the Cedarcrest Sanatorium, broke down and confessed, she told an amazing story. Dr. Stone, whose real name was Andrew Wilson, had drugged the men on the football team with a white powder he had brought from the jungles of Central America, a brain-numbing powder the effects of which could be overcome by just one special antidote known only to the chief of the native tribe from whom the powder had been secured. The location of the tribe was noted in a diary Andrew Wilson had kept, and Martha Hawkins offered to drive back to the sanatorium with Lois Lane and get the diary. Arriving there, she opened the desk drawer, but instead of producing the diary, aimed a revolver at Lois and warned her not to move if she valued her life. Dazed, Lois stared into the woman's burning eyes, realized she was half mad. Listen.
1: I'm warning you, Miss Lane. Don't move, or I'll shoot the girl.
0: Why are you doing this, Miss Hawkins?
1: Don't call me Miss Hawkins anymore. I told you who I am. I'm Andrew Wilson's sister. We plan this together. It's not going to fail, even if Andrew is dead.
0: Then there isn't any diary. You lied to him.
1: Oh, there's a diary, all right. And it tells the location of the tribe, too. It gives the chief's name. But you'll never see it. Nobody will see it. I'm going to burn it before your very eyes. I'm going to let you watch the pages shrivel up and turn to ashes.
0: But why? Why are you doing this?
1: Because that money belongs to me. I'm no fool. I know that if the university doesn't claim $3 million, the sanatorium will get part of it. 1 million of it. And I'm the sanatorium now that Andrew is dead. Is that reason enough?
0: No, it isn't. I told you what the university was going to do with the money if they got it. I told you about all the thousands of children who would benefit. Doesn't that mean anything to you?
1: You can't talk me out of it with all your pretty speeches. Don't try.
0: I'm not making pretty speeches. There's nothing pretty about infantile paralysis. Nothing pretty about boys and girls who aren't able to walk and run and play.
1: Stand back. Don't come any closer or I'll...
0: I'm not coming any closer. Why don't you put that revolver back in the desk and listen to me?
1: I'd be a smart one if I did, wouldn't I?
0: But you don't know what you're doing to the lives of thousands of children.
1: And what about my life? Isn't that important?
0: Yes, of course it is. I'd like to help you.
1: You must think I'm out of my mind. Wait. I'll show you whether I am or not. I'll show you Andrew's diary. And then I'll burn it. There, look at it. All the information you and your fine friends want but won't ever get. Going to crumble into ashes. Nothing but ashes.
0: Martha, listen to me.
1: Don't you, Martha, me? I know your kind. Newspaper reporter, always snooping around. Stand back, I tell you.
0: And back as far as I can get against the wall.
1: All right. Now, look out the fire. The big one. To make sure everything burns. First, some paper. Now, a little kindling wood. And set a match to it. Look at it. It's beautiful. It's beautiful.
3: The bright orange flames leap high and cast a weird light on Martha Wilson's face as she prepares to consign the precious pages of her brother's diary to the fire. Meanwhile, back at the university, Clark Kent has a strange feeling that all is not right. To satisfy himself, he's put through a call to the sanatorium, and the phone rings as Martha Wilson opens the diary.
1: Who's calling at this hour of the morning? I'm not going to answer. Let it ring. It may be important. Can't tell. All right. But don't you move. Hello?
6: Hello, Miss Hawkins?
1: I thought it's your friend. Clark Kent.
6: Hello? Hello?
1: Yes, Mr. Kent. We're just about to leave.
0: Clark, help! Wait! Help!
1: Pretty smart, Miss Lane, but it won't work even if he did hear you. He's 50 miles away. I could burn 1 million diaries in the time it would take him to get here, and there's only one.
0: Well, just let me say one thing.
1: You said enough. Now, watch the pages turn to ashes. One at a time. One. Two.
0: Stop it. You're mad. You don't know what you're doing.
1: Three. Four.
0: Clark. You can't say. Clark, the diary, take it from her.
1: You can't have it. It's in the fire.
0: There.
6: I'll get it.
0: Don't you burn your hand, Clark.
6: I got it. It just scorched.
0: No, it's burned. It's ashes. It's nothing but ashes. I can tell. I can tell.
1: She's out of her mind, poor thing.
6: I think you're right. Keep an eye on her. I'll call Reynolds and have him send an ambulance.
1: I don't care. I'll get $1 million. All for myself. Yes,
0: of course you will, Martha.
1: Now, here, sit down and rest.
6: Metropolis 4860, please. What happened here, Lois?
0: She pulled a gun out of the drawer and her whole attitude changed. That crying back to university was just an act. Do you know who she is?
6: What do you mean?
0: She's Stone.
6: What?
0: Or Wilson's sister.
6: Hello, Professor Nelson. This is Clark Kent. Yes, will you tell Commissioner Reynolds to send a police ambulance to the Cedar Crest Sanatorium at once? I can't explain now, but I will when I see you. Yes, that's right. Thanks. Goodbye. Did you say she's Wilson's sister?
0: Yes, and she knew all about the Richards will and the money coming to the sanatorium. Well, my heart sank when she began throwing the pages of that diary into the fire one by one.
6: How many are missing?
0: Only the first four. And by the way, how did you get here so fast? You called, and then less than a minute later, you opened the door.
6: I'll explain that some other time. I want to look at this diary now.
1: Oh, burn nothing but ashes.
6: Let's see here. Now, here it is. June 12th, 1935. Finally convinced the chief of the Nawan tribe to give me a small supply of the powder and crystals. The Nawan tribe is located 12 miles from Pernambuco on a river known as the Ataba. From what I can learn, they are the only tribe of Central American Indians who have discovered this strange narcotic and its antidote. That's it, all right.
0: Yes, but what can you do about it now?
6: I don't know, but I'll do something. Look, do you mind waiting here with her until the ambulance arrives?
0: No, I don't particularly like the idea, but if I have to...
6: Every minute counts, Lois. I must get back to town.
0: Why can't you take us with you?
6: Well, I just can't. It's hard to explain.
0: Yeah, it must be.
6: Oh, please understand.
0: Go ahead. Don't bother making excuses.
6: No, you're a good sport. So long.
0: Bye.
6: There's absolutely no way of telling her I didn't come by car. If it is, I'll have plenty to explain. Oh, that can wait. Right now, I'm going to take the longest trip I've ever attempted.
7: As Superman, to Pernambuco, Central America. There's one chance in a million of success. I've got to take it. Up! Up! And away!
8: Like some giant bird, Superman wings high into the air, hovers for a moment as his keen eyes take bearings, and then, almost with the speed of light, streaks southward over flat plains and rolling hills, over the deep blue waters of tropical seas, high above snow-capped mountain peaks, and down into deep valleys where the sun burns like a ball of fire. Finally, he comes to rest at the edge of a matted jungle. Off in the distance, the gray mud houses of a settlement mark an outpost of civilization. Assuming the disguise of Clark Kent, he walks toward the town, and an hour later is seated at the desk of John Carter, manager of a Pernambuco rubber plantation, telling him his mission.
9: So you see, Mr. Carter, no effort must be spared to locate that Indian tribe and secure some of the crystals that will serve as an antidote.
10: That's an amazing story, Mr. Kent. Almost unreal.
9: Oh, it's real enough. I can vouch for that.
10: Where did you say you landed your plane?
9: Oh, about 5 miles from here on a flat piece of land. A perfect spot.
10: Well, I don't know whether it's quite safe there. The natives are extremely curious and destructive.
9: Oh, I think it's all right. I wouldn't worry about it. The important thing is, how can I get to this Nawan tribe?
10: Well, you'll never get there alone, Mr. Kent. If you did, you'd never come back.
9: Why?
10: The Nawans are still headhunters, despite every effort that's been made to civilize them. I know of only one man who can help you. The only white man in this part of the country who dare lead you to the Nawan tribe.
9: Can I get hold of him? Time is important, you know.
10: Well, I think we can find him. He's a strange character, Mr. Kent. Nobody knows what brought him down here, even. Nobody knows exactly what he does, either. A little trading with the natives, a little stealing, perhaps. A little of everything. Sometimes he can't be trusted, and sometimes he's the soul of honesty. I've heard that he's wanted for murder in England, robbery in the United States, and a dozen assorted crimes in a dozen assorted countries. Of course, none of it may be true. We'll just have to take your chances.
9: Where can I find him? What's his name?
10: He lives in a little shack down in the native quarter. His name is Tango Pete.
11: Oh? Are you calling me, Mr. Carter?
10: Pete? Were you listening at the window?
11: I just happened to be sauntering by and heard what sounded like a mighty good imitation of my name, that's all.
10: Oh? All right, take a chair. This is Mr. Kent, Pete. He's down from the States.
11: Right. Yo. I'm wondering how you came down.
10: Oh, so you knew he was here.
11: Man's got eyes, ain't he?
9: I came down by private plane, Pete.
11: Where is it?
9: I landed it back a ways.
11: Maybe.
10: What do you mean, maybe? Mr. Kent isn't in the habit of being insulted, Pete.
11: No insult, man. Just doubting his word. People doubt mine, I'm doubting his.
9: You have a perfect right to, Pete. Let's talk business. I want to hire you to take me to the Nawan tribe.
11: Nawan tribe, eh?
9: Yes, and there isn't much time to lose.
11: Too bad.
9: Well, what do you mean?
11: Nawan tribe ain't where they used to be.
9: I don't quite understand.
11: They moved on.
9: Don't you know where they are?
11: No. Well, I guess I'll be getting along.
10: Oh, Pete, now, can't you help Mr. Kent?
11: I might. If he comes down to my shack after dark tonight, alone...
8: Well, it looks like there's something brewing. Why does Tango Pete want Clark Kent to come to his shack after dark alone? Thrills and excitement are waiting in the jungle, so listen in with Superman.
4: Don't forget, tune in again for the next thrilling episode with Superman.
0: Look, up in the sky.
5: It's a bird. It's a plane.
4: It's Superman.
12: Superman is a copyrighted feature appearing in Action Comics magazine. Presenting the transcription feature, Superman!
0: Look! Up in the sky!
5: It's a bird!
4: It's a plane!
5: It's Superman!
4: Yes, it's Superman, strange visitor from the planet Krypton, who came to Earth with powers and abilities far beyond those of mortal men. Superman, who can leap tall buildings at a single bound, race a speeding bullet to its target, bend steel in his bare hands, and who, disguised as Clark Kent, mild-mannered reporter for a great metropolitan newspaper, fights a never-ending battle for truth and justice.
3: And now to our story. Making use of his amazing power of flight, Clark Kent, in his true role of Superman, has gone to the jungles of Central America in search of an antidote to the brain-numbing potion given to the members of the Metropolis football team. Equipped only with the knowledge that the antidote, in the form of brown crystals, is the secret of the Narwan Indian tribe, Kent, on his arrival, tells the story to John Carter, manager of a large plantation. Carter says there is only one man who could lead Kent to the Narwan Indians, a local character known as Pango Pete. But he warns Kent to be careful. Darkness has fallen. The matted jungle is alive with the hum of insects and the weird baying of nocturnal beasts as Kent approaches Pango Pete's broken-down shack near the native quarter.
11: Who's there?
6: Mr. Kent.
11: Come on in.
6: Good evening.
11: Close the door and slip the bolt, eh? Have a seat. There ain't nothing but that rush-bottom stool, but it'll hold you likely.
6: Thank you. You know why I'm here, of course.
11: Well, it ain't for your health, that's certain.
6: Oh, you're quite right, it isn't. You remember when you met me in Mr. Carter's office, you told me to come down to your shack after dark, alone.
11: You didn't have no trouble finding it, did you?
6: Oh, not at all.
11: What did His Royal Highness Mr. Carter tell you to do? Follow your nose?
6: Why, I don't think this shack is so bad. It's probably very comfortable.
11: Good enough for Pango Pete, it is. Plenty good enough. Well, what's on your mind, mister?
6: I want you to take me to the Narwan tribe.
11: Ooh, just like that, eh? Without no buy or leave or fuddly duds. Take me to the Narwan tribe.
6: Of course, I intend paying you for it.
11: Oh, and that shows your art's in the right place, don't it?
6: Now, look here, Pango, whatever your name is.
11: Now, me bully boy, keep hold on your temper. Mind, you're in the jungle now. We go slow here.
6: I haven't time to go slow.
11: Hey, you better find time. There's plenty of it around.
6: There's only one thing I'd like to know. Are you or are you not interested in earning some money?
11: Well, now, that depends on how hard I gotta work for. Maybe His Highness didn't tell you, but I'm retired.
6: Yes, Mr. Carter mentioned something about it.
11: Yes, I've been retired for years, living off the fat of the land, and taking orders from nobody.
6: Then you're not interested in making some money.
11: Well, I might be influenced in coming out of retirement.
6: All right, then let's get down to business. All you'll have to do is take me to the Narwan tribe. I'll handle the rest.
11: You've got a nice head, mister. Good shock of air. It's set fine on a pole.
6: What are you talking about?
11: Slip that bolt and open the door. Open it gentle now. The minges ain't so good. Hear that?
6: I hear some drums off in the distance.
11: Now on tom-tom. That's what they are.
6: But you told Mr. Carter and myself that the Narwans have moved on.
11: Close the door. Bolt it.
6: You did say the Narwans had moved on, didn't you?
11: Pango Pete's no fool, mister. He does his talking in private. Sure, I said they moved on. You know why?
6: Why?
11: Because the government's after them, that's why. I'd like to wipe them all out, they would. And I ain't leading them to no slaughter, I ain't. Not Pango Pete.
6: Why does the government want to wipe them out?
11: For a good reason, my bully boy. For the reason them tom-toms is going night and day. For the reason your head ain't safe if them Narwans set so much as an eye on you.
6: Oh, you mean they're headhunters?
11: That's precisely what I mean.
6: Well, I don't think that'll bother me.
11: Oh, you don't you? Well, that's where you're mistaken. It'll bother you till they slice off your head. And then it won't bother you no more.
6: Well, I wouldn't worry about it if I were you. How much do you want to leave me to the tribe?
11: What would you be wanting from them?
6: That isn't your concern. All you have to do is lead me to them and present me to the chief.
11: Oh, now that ain't a great deal if you say it fast, is it? Present me to old Chief Sunga, eh? Sooner said than done, mister. Take it from me.
6: All right, then let's forget the entire matter.
11: Hold on, bully boy. Pango Pete never said it couldn't be done, did he? Well, did he?
6: No, but...
11: Well, there you are. Jumping to conclusions.
6: Well, can you do it or can't you?
11: Well, that all depends.
6: On what?
11: Well, in a way of speaking, and to put it bluntly, Sivan no graces and mincing no words.
9: All right, all right, all right. Come to the point. How much do you want?
11: What about $500?
9: You're hired.
11: Huh?
9: I said you're hired. When do we start?
11: Well, not till morning.
13: But I gotta have a deposit. I gotta have a deposit to bring me out of retirement.
9: All right, here's $100 now.
11: Hmm.
9: The balance will be paid when you present me to the chief.
11: Fair enough, me bully boy. Fair enough.
9: What time in the morning do we start?
11: Any time you say. Pango Pete's at your service now, he is.
9: All right, make it dawn. I don't want to waste any time. I'll meet you here.
11: Good enough. Now, before we go, maybe it'd be best for me to know what you're after with them no-ones. It wouldn't be magic powder, would it? What they call Tawana?
9: What is this magic powder?
11: Well, it makes a man groggy, it does, like strong drink. Them no-ones, they mix it with coconut milk and swill it down.
9: How do they get over the effects of this, this Tawana?
11: Well, they got something else they take. Looks like brown sugar. Sets them up fine.
9: That's what I want. Some of those brown crystals. What do they call it?
11: You got me.
9: Well, do you think we can get some? A lot depends on it.
11: Well, there ain't nothing like trying, mister. Who's there?
14: Mr. Carter.
11: Hold up a minute. Open for him, will you?
14: Sure. Well, I was just wondering whether you got down here all right, Mr. Kent.
9: Oh, no trouble at all.
11: Come in, Mr. Carter. There ain't nothing that's going to bite you.
14: Kent, have you arranged to locate that Indian tribe?
9: Yes, Pango Pete and I are starting at dawn.
11: That we are, bright and early.
10: Whenever you dreamed that you'd be picking up a little honest money, did you, Pete?
11: Oh, no, Mr. Carter, that ain't fair. You're giving this gentleman here the wrong impression.
10: Well, what are you going to do with your money?
11: Well, I hadn't given it much thought, and that's the truth of it.
9: I imagine $500 will last a long time down here.
10: $500?
11: Like I was saying, I don't think... Were you speaking to me, Mr. Carter?
10: What do you mean by charging Mr. Kent $500 to take him through the jungle?
11: Oh, it ain't none of my doing, Mr. Carter.
9: Oh, he's right. I offered $500.
10: Kent, you're out of your mind. $10 would be a lot of money. He hasn't seen the color of a greenback for months.
11: Oh, now, that ain't true, and you know it. I seen one 2 days ago, I did.
10: Huh? Where?
11: I seen it in your hand.
10: Oh, now look here, Kent. This man is a derelict. He lives from hand to mouth on what he can beg, borrow, and steal.
11: Oh, now, that ain't true. That ain't true, Mr.
10: You just say that you don't steal.
11: Now, I don't beg.
9: I really have no objection to paying him $500, Mr. Carter, if he can get what I want. It's worth it.
11: Now, you see, Mr. Carter, there's a gentleman for you. I takes me hat off to you, Mr. Bully Boy. You're born to the purple, and make no mistake about it.
10: Don't be a fool, Kent. It's like throwing money away.
9: Well, I feel this way about it, Mr. Carter. If $500 can get something that's worth $3 million, why worry?
1: What's that you said?
10: Never mind what he said. All right, it's your business, Kent, and I suppose you know what you're doing. As for you, Pete, you should be thoroughly ashamed of yourself.
11: Oh, there you go, bliming me again. What have I done? I'm sitting here peaceful, minding me own business, when a respectable gentleman knocks at me door, enters me domicile, and out of the goodness of his heart, offers me a fair price for me labor.
10: You call that a fair price? $500? For what?
11: Well, for getting me out of me retirement, you might say.
10: Yes, you can laugh. Well, come on, Kent. I've made arrangements to put you up at the company house.
9: Oh, I appreciate it.
11: Mr. Carter.
10: Yes?
11: You ain't griped at me, are you, Mr. Carter? That wouldn't be right, you know.
10: Since when are you the judge of right and wrong?
11: Oh, you're painting me black afore this gentleman you are. It ain't like you, not a bit it ain't.
10: I don't think I could paint you any blacker than you've painted yourself.
9: Good night. I'll see you at dawn, Pete.
11: Righto.
13: You've run yourself into a bit of luck, Petey, you have. A bit of prime luck. That bully boy's got it just for the taking. You're not going to stop with no $500, Petey. You can lie to that. You heard him say the stuff was worth to him, didn't you? $3 million. I never knew there was that much money in the world, did you? Ah, but there is, and waiting to be took. He's got to come across with a lot more before you take him to old Chief Sanga. $500 ain't a drop in the bucket.
15: The
11: Listen to them now, one tom toms are beating. They sound good tonight, don't they, Petey? Maybe old Chief Sunger has got himself some new end. Maybe he'll have one more tomorrow, eh, Petey?
3: Like a warning of impending doom, the eerie tom-toms of the head-hunting Nawans echo through the dark jungle. What is Tango Pete planning as he listens to the somber beat of the jungle drums? Will he be able to prevent Clark Kent from getting the precious antidote? Don't fail to listen to the next episode for thrills galore. Tune in and follow the story with Superman.
12: Don't forget, tune in again for the next thrilling episode with Superman.
0: Look, up in the sky.
5: It's a bird. It's a plane.
12: It's Superman. Superman is a copyrighted feature appearing in Action Comics magazine. Presenting the transcription feature, Superman.
0: Look, up in the sky.
5: It's a bird.
13: It's a plane.
12: It's Superman. Yes, it's Superman, strange visitor from the planet Krypton, who came to Earth with powers and abilities far beyond those of mortal men. Superman, who can leap tall buildings at a single bound, race a speeding bullet to its target, bend steel in his bare hands, and who, disguised as Clark Kent, mild-mannered reporter for a great metropolitan newspaper, fights the never-ending battle for truth and justice.
3: And now to our story. Seeking an antidote for the stupefying potion given the members of the Metropolis football team, Clark Kent has come to the plantation settlement of Pernambuco, deep in the Central American jungles. The antidote, a brown, crystalline substance, is in the possession of the chief of a tribe of savage, head-hunting Nawan Indians. Kent, after talking with John Carter, manager of the plantation, made arrangements for a local white derelict known as Tango Pete to lead him to the Nawan tribe. But Pete, willing to turn a dishonest deal, has learned that the brown crystals are worth millions of dollars to Kent and plans not to let him gain possession of them without exacting heavy tribute. Carter and Kent have just left Tango Pete's shack and are seated on the screened porch of the manager's bungalow, the orange glow of Carter's cigarettes the only break in the impenetrable darkness. From off in the distance can be heard the rhythmic beat of tom-toms. Listen.
9: Do those tom-toms continue all through the night, Mr. Carter?
10: Yes, night and day. That's been going on for almost a week.
9: Tango Pete said they were Nawan drums. Some sort of ceremony.
10: Oh, he was probably lying. He told us this afternoon that the Nawan tribe had moved on. Those drums aren't more than 10 miles away. You know, Kent, I can't get over your offering to pay him $500 to take you to the tribe.
9: Well, it really isn't important.
10: Well, that's where we disagree. There's something you don't quite understand, Kent. Something that goes beyond money.
9: What do you mean?
10: Simply this. Tango Pete is a human derelict. One of those men who's committed a crime against society. No longer has a place among civilized people. That's why he's down here in Pernambuco, because in these jungles, even the lowest of white men have standing.
9: Aren't you being a little unfair? Seems quite harmless.
10: He is to everyone but himself. His petty thieveries are unimportant. His willingness to permit himself to sink lower and lower is certainly none of our business. Yet in the short year that I've known him, I've somehow felt that there was good in the man if someone could only bring it out.
9: And yet you blame me for trying to help him by giving him some money.
10: Well, you haven't helped him. I may be wrong, but I'd be willing to wager that $1 would buy Tango Pete's honest assistance sooner than $500. You offered him a large sum of money for a job he knows isn't worth anywhere near that amount. As a result, he's suspicious. You so willingly pay $500, he reasons he should get $1,000 or more.
9: Yes, I see your point, but my greatest interest is getting my hands on that antidote at any cost. As I said once before, if $500 will safeguard $3 million, I'm all for spending it.
10: All I can say is I hope you haven't made a mistake. I hope he isn't misleading you. I'm quite certain those drums we've been hearing are not now on drums. They're too close. Those headhunters rarely come within 20 miles of a settlement. They know the government has set a price on them. I think Tango Pete's lying.
9: Well, he better not be. I haven't much time, as you know. That antidote must be back in Metropolis before Saturday. What's that?
10: Oh, sounds like a cheetah. The jungle is full of them. They're vicious little beasts.
9: Are they dangerous?
10: No, not man-killers, if that's what you mean. Oh, I suppose they'd claw a man if one of them was cornered, but I've never heard of a cheetah attacking. I can't say...
15: That didn't sound like an animal.
10: It isn't. It's one of my native boys. Come on, let's see what's happened. Here, I'll open the screen door. Right. Came from over there at the edge of the jungle. Wait. I don't hear anything now, except the drums.
15: Where are you going, Kent? Just to look around in the brush.
16: Kent, come back. Don't be a fool. It's alive with chase.
15: Don't worry.
6: Whoever was screaming was in serious trouble. Good thing it's pitch dark in case I have to handle whatever this is.
7: It's Superman. Can't see a thing yet. Wait. Something's moving up ahead of me. Sounds like it might be... What was that? Something struck me and dropped to the ground. Great Scott, it's a stone-tipped dart. Oh, there's another. This looks serious. I'd better get back and warn Carter.
16: Kent, is that you?
15: Yes, I'm all right.
16: Kent, you never should have gone in there. That's one of the primary rules in the traffic. Stay out of the jungle at night. I don't suppose you found anything.
15: Yes, I did. These.
16: Poison darts. Where did you get them?
15: They were shot at me, but they missed.
10: Kent, that means only one thing. There are headhunters in that patch of jungle. We're in trouble. No one of those drums was so close. Come on, I've got to round up the men. You'd better go down to Pango Pete's shack and get him up. We may need him. Meet me at my cottage, but hurry.
15: Okay. I'm running into headhunters is something I hadn't expected. I hope this doesn't kill my chances of getting that antidote. Ah, this is Pete's shack, I think. Yeah. Pete!
17: Ooh.
15: Mr. Kent, open up!
17: It ain't strong yet.
15: No, but open the door. There's trouble.
17: Hold on.
18: Now, what's all the excitement?
15: Mr. Carter says there are headhunters in the jungle near the plantation.
18: How would he know?
15: Someone shot these at me. Look.
18: Blimey. Poison stick. Don't point them at me. One scratch with them and you're a goner for sure. Dig them into the ground. That'll kill the poison.
15: All right, I will. Mr. Carter's rounding up the men. He wants us to meet him at his cottage.
18: Right. Wait till I get into some clothes.
15: Okay.
18: How'd you know them fighters was in the jungle?
15: Well, we heard a man screaming, and when we got to the edge of the brush, these darts came winging out.
18: Who was it screaming?
15: We don't know. Mr. Carter thinks it was one of his native boys.
18: You know what that means, don't you? They got the poor blighter, them evens did. Well, I'm ready.
15: All right, let's go.
18: Them tom-toms sound like they moved up closer.
15: Yes, they have. You sure they're Nawan drums?
18: Couldn't be nothing else. Tell by the ring of them.
15: Well, that means Nawan shot the darts.
18: Yeah, looks like it.
15: Yeah, Mr. Carter certainly rounded the men up fast. They're all behind his cottage. Oh, there he is on the porch.
16: Kent, come inside quickly. Pete with you?
15: Yes, he is.
10: Where is he?
18: Right here, Mr. Carter.
10: How can we stop this, Pete? Kent told you what happened.
18: Yeah.
10: They got one boy, Tonio. I suppose we can give him up for lost.
18: Yeah, it looks like it.
15: Those tom-toms are awfully close now.
10: That's not all. Listen.
18: Yeah, war chant, that is. Means business, and black devils.
10: We've got to stop them. Can you handle a rifle, Kent?
15: Yes, but I...
10: Here, take this one and shoot to kill. No telling how many of them are hidden in that jungle. What do you say, Pete?

0: Well, I don't know rightly. Them Nahuans are a big tribe, mighty big.
1: Probably 100 of them, all with blowguns and poison darts. Listen to them chant. Blood curdling.
0: I could get the old chief Sanger. Might get him to call them off for a handful of trinkets.
1: Oh, that's impossible now. It's certain death to anyone who goes near that jungle.
2: There's one of them. See the heathen sneaking along the edge?
3: Yes, I see him. Almost like a black pygmy.
0: Yeah, they're little fellas, but mean. Keep an eye on him. Watch what he does.
1: I'm going to keep more than an eye on him. Hold that screen door open, Cap.
3: Okay.
2: You got the black devil.
3: Oh, listen to them now. They're going crazy.
2: Yeah, that shot did it.
1: I'm afraid my native boys are going to get panicky. They're all herded in the back, right to death. Take a look at them, Pete. Calm them down.
0: Yeah, I'll do what I can.
1: See anything, Kemp?
3: No, not a thing. They must be close. That chanting and the drums.
1: Entirely too close for comfort, Kemp. Realize what can happen? These savage tribes have wiped out entire settlements. They're amazing marksmen with their deadly little blowguns and poison darts.
3: Look! Something's moving at the edge of the clearing. Over to the left.
1: Yes, I see. Open the screen door.
3: Okay. Look out!
1: Oh. Saved my life that time, Kent. That dart would have struck me in the shoulder if you hadn't pushed me. How in heaven's name did you ever see it coming?
3: I don't know. Maybe we'd better not open that door again.
1: Probably not. What's happened to Pango Pete? He shouldn't be taking this long.
0: Here I am, Mr. Carter. You said to calm the men down, didn't you?
1: How are they?
0: Herded together like a bunch of sheep, that's how. If them Nahuans get close enough to spot them, there'll be slaughter, and you can light of that.
1: We can't let them get close enough.
0: Sooner said than done. Like's not the clearing's alive with them, only we can't see them. Like's not they're crawling up on their bellies, fixing to rush us.
1: Only they'd stop that infernal drumming and that chant. It's driving me mad.
0: Let me see whether I can make power with them.
1: You mean go out there?
0: Blimey, no, I ain't that crazy. Step aside from the door. I'll give it a try. Now keep a sharp watch.
1: We will.
0: Well, here goes. I'll fire!
3: Chanting stopped.
1: Call the drum.
0: I'll fire!
1: What did he say?
0: I asked him who they was, and he says the Nahuan will stick.
1: Find out what they want.
0: Nahuan! Salopa! My God, Ali!
1: Yes?
0: You ain't gonna like this, Mr. Carter. None at all.
1: What is it? What do they want?
0: He said, Kayabana. That means five heads.
3: Five heads?
0: That's it. If you asked me, I'd say we were getting off mighty cheap.
1: Nobody's asking you. This isn't the Middle Ages. I wouldn't make a human sacrifice if my life depended on it. Tell the bloodthirsty beggars no.
0: As you wish.
4: Naga! Naga!
3: Listen. What does that mean?
0: It means we'd all better start saying our prayers now. Because here they come, and there ain't nothing going to stop them.
5: As the weird tom-toms beat with new frenzy, and as the savage voices of the Nahuan headhunters rise in the night, Clark Kent, as Superman, prepares to do battle with the strangest enemy he has yet faced. How will he fare against 100 black pygmies who are shadows in the darkness? Can he keep them off and at the same time get possession of the precious antidote? Listen in to the next episode for a smashing climax to this jungle drama. Follow the thrilling story with Superman.
6: Don't forget, tune in again for the next thrilling episode with Superman.
7: Look, up in the sky.
8: It's a bird. It's a plane.
6: It's Superman. Superman is a copyrighted feature appearing in Action Comics magazine. Presenting the transcription feature, Superman.
7: Look, up in the sky.
8: It's a bird. It's a plane.
6: It's Superman. Yes, it's Superman, strange visitor from the planet Krypton, who came to Earth with powers and abilities far beyond those of mortal men. Superman, who can leap tall buildings at a single bound, race a speeding bullet to its target, bend steel in his bare hands, and who, disguised as Clark Kent, mild-mannered reporter for a great metropolitan newspaper, fights a never-ending battle for truth and justice.
5: And now to our story. Clark Kent, in an effort to secure an antidote to the brain-numbing potion given the members of the Metropolis University football team, has gone to the jungles of Central America, where a tribe of savage

0: the cottage where Kent, John Carter, and Pango Pete waited, armed with rifles. Behind the cottage, 100 plantation workers are huddled in deadly fear of the approaching savages. On the screened porch, Kent, Carter, and Pango Pete peer into the darkness as the jungle drums beat out an eerie warning of doom. Listen.
1: Keep a sharp lookout, Kent. There's no telling how many of the black beggars there are.
2: Okay.
1: Pete.
3: Right here, Mr. Carter.
1: I thought you were friendly with the Nawan. Pete, don't you know their chief?
3: Oh, I knows him right enough. Chief Sanga's his name. But he ain't out there.
2: How do you know he isn't?
3: He don't move much, Chief Sanga don't. He's a bit on the old side, he is. All dried up like a prune. No, he ain't out there.
1: Isn't there anything that you can do to stop them?
3: You heard me try. They want 5 heads, they says. 5 heads to stick up on that blooming pole. Now, if I was you...
1: Try talking to them again. Tell them we'll give them food and jewelry.
3: I ain't going to do no good.
1: Well, try it.
3: Right, old. Hiya, fire! Hiya, fire!
2: Well, I'd shut them up at least temporarily.
1: Go ahead, Pete. Food and jewelry.
3: You've got to wait till he answers.
1: What does that mean?
3: It means, is we ready?
2: Ready for what?
3: To give him 5 heads, I types it.
1: Offer them food and jewelry. Hurry, Pete.
3: No one! Santa, I got back! Blimey, I don't know how to cite jewelry in their blooming language.
1: Listen.
2: What does that mean, Pete?
3: 5 heads or nothing.
1: All right. Tell them it's nothing. No. Wait. I've got a better idea. We'll give them 5 men.
2: You can't do that, Carter. It's murder.
1: Don't worry. I'm not giving them 5 men. We'll try working a ruse. Are you game to go out there with me? What's that, Pete?
3: They wants to know what's holding up the works, as you might say.
1: All right. Tell them. We'll give them 5 men.
3: Righto. Tango, Bonatuma!
2: What's your plan, Carter?
1: Now listen carefully. You, Pete, and I will go out to meet them with 2 of the native boys.
3: Hold on a minute, Mr. Carter. Tango, Pete, I ain't getting social with them now on headhunters. Not on your life.
1: And why not? It's my understanding that you are on friendly terms with the Nawan tribe. Matter of fact, it's been rumored that you haven't been above supplying them with native victims.
3: That's a lie. The Rinder skull can prove it. I never turned no one over to them bloody heathens.
1: How is it you can speak their language? I've always wondered about that.
3: Oh, I picked it up doing a little trading with them. That's the truth. So help me.
1: What sort of trading could you do with savage Indians except trading in human beings?
3: Well, you got no right to say that, Mr. Carter, you ain't.
1: Oh, I wonder. At any rate, you're going out there with us, whether you like it or not. You're the only one who can speak their gibberish. What about you, Kent? I know I've got no business asking you to risk your life.
2: I'll go along. As a matter of fact, I'd much rather tackle them alone.
1: Don't be a fool, man. They've got blowguns and poison darts. And all 5 of us will meet them, armed with the 2 rifles and the revolver I have in my office. Can you handle a rifle, Mr. Kent?
2: I think so.
1: You'll take the revolver, Pete.
3: You can't give me no orders, Mr. Carter. I ain't going out there, I ain't.
1: You'll do as I say. I'm running this rubber plantation, and I've put up with enough from you for a long time. I closed my eyes to your petty thieveries and your lying and your dishonesty.
3: It ain't true. It ain't true.
1: Shut up. I'm giving the orders now, and I don't want any more talk.
2: There it goes again. Probably got tired waiting.
1: Tell them we're coming, Pete.
3: I don't have to if I don't speak.
1: Tell them we're coming, or I'll put a bullet through your head.
3: All right, so don't have to use them tactics, Mr. Carter. Kid, I like you.
1: Never mind what's like me now. Hurry up.
3: I'm worrying. I got Lana.
1: What did they answer?
3: I didn't catch.
1: You're lying in your teeth. It doesn't matter now. I'll go back and get the 2 boys and the revolver. Keep an eye on him, Kent. I don't trust him. I'll be right back.
3: Now, what do you suppose got into Mr. Carter? It ain't a bit like him. It ain't ducking up this way. If you takes my advice, buddy boy, you'll wash your hands of this business. He's making a big mistake. He is a big mistake. Him no one thinks. No blooming beggars to mess with, I ain't.
2: And yet you were willing to take me to their chief for $500, $100 of which I've already given you.
3: Taking you to old Chief Sanga in the daytime, I ain't meeting up with a blooming 100 of them at night. And there's something else you got to remember. We ain't going to be able to get that medicine you come down for if we antagonize the now ones, we ain't.
2: I'm sure Mr. Carter realizes that and is taking it into consideration.
3: I wouldn't be too sure if I was you. He's looking to keep his head on his neck, he is, and that's the truth of it. He don't care a bit whether you get your medicine or not. You can take it from me. Why don't you stick with me, bully boy? Why don't you tell him

0: ain't got no stomach for mixing with them now on. If we pull solid on both oars, it'll do the trick, it will. He'll back water.
1: And then what? You say there are 100 of them out there, armed with blowguns and poison darts.
0: They won't bother you and me. You got my word for it. We ain't exactly enemies, if you get what I mean.
1: Yes, I think I do get what you mean.
0: Well, how about it?
1: This is my answer.
0: Hey, what are you doing? Leave me loose
1: now. I think we'll put you to sleep for a while. Good night, Pete. That's much better. Now to deposit you in some safe, secluded place for the time being. Let's see now. Now, the back of that truck parked out front looks like it might do.
0: Up with you, my bully boy.
1: Open the screen door gently. There we are. Yes, that truck will do nicely.
0: In you go.
1: Now, I think it's high time Superman took over.
2: I can probably handle those headhunters without any bloodshed, and as Pango Pete said, it doesn't pay to antagonize them. Uh-oh. I'd better duck behind the truck and get these city clothes off before Carter spots me. I think the Nawans would enjoy seeing me in full costume. There. That does it. Now let's see what savage headhunters look like from the air. Up! Up! And away! There they are, hiding in the brush at the edge of the jungle. There's a lot more than 100. Some of them seem to be carrying spears. I'll drop a little lower. Down! Down! Yes, a few of them have spears. Probably with poison tips. They're certainly bloodthirsty-looking creatures. All painted up with bones stuck through their nostrils. I don't wonder Pete didn't want to meet them in the dark. I said he didn't. Enough to frighten anybody. What would happen, I wonder, if I just dropped down in the middle of them? No, I don't think that's so smart. Yeah. That looks like a clearing over to the left. I'll drop down and watch them from there. Down! Yes, this is as good a vantage point as any. Now, we'll see what happens. Uh-oh. They're getting impatient again. That means trouble. Yes, they're moving out of the brush toward the cottage. I think I'd better... What happened? Great Scott! Carter's coming out of the cottage with 4 native boys. He's going to face them. He can't do that. It's suicide. Oh, and look, they're shooting poison darts at him. He's firing. Carter! Go back, you fool! Go back! Carter! Now I'll have to take a hand. Up! There we are. All right, you beggars. Fire poison dart on me. Come on! You with that spear. Come on, pitch it over the plate. There, didn't think I could catch it, did you? Watch out, here it comes back at you. Oh, decided to gang up on me, have you? Okay, see how you like this. Take that. That'll take care of you. There. All right, stick around, you beggars. Don't tell me you've had enough. What are you running for? So, you can't take it, huh? I didn't think so. Well, now to get back to Carter.
1: As Clark Kent. That's funny. He's gone. Last time I saw him, he was halfway between the cottage and the jungle. Maybe he's in the cottage. There's a light on. Well, Mr. Carter, Great Scotty. He's stretched out on his bed, white as a sheet. Boy, what happened to him?
3: Poison dart.
1: What? Where did it hit him?
3: In arm. This one.
1: Let's get a look at it. Come on, rip the sleeve off, will you? Yes, I see it. Just a pinprick, but it's red and swollen. Mr. Carter, what can I do for you? Just tell me.
3: Nothing. Nothing to do. All over soon.
1: But there must be something. Some antidote, some medicine.
3: Indian. Have medicine, but it's too late.
4: Facing slow but certain death as the venomous poison seeps into his bloodstream, John Carter can only gasp that the Darwan Indians have the only antidote. And so, once again, Kent is faced with the problem of getting an antidote for a native drug, but this time, minutes count. What can Kent, even as Superman, accomplish? Don't miss the next episode. Listen in with Superman.
5: Don't forget, tune in again for the next thrilling episode with Superman.
6: Look, up in the sky.
7: It's a bird. It's a plane.
5: It's Superman.
8: Superman is a copyrighted feature appearing in Action Comics magazine. Presenting the transcription feature, Superman.
6: Look, up in the sky.
7: It's a bird. It's a plane.
5: It's Superman.
8: Yes, it's Superman, strange visitor from the planet Krypton, who came to Earth with powers and abilities far beyond those of mortal men. Superman, who can leap tall buildings at a single bound, race a speeding bullet to its target, bend steel in his bare hands, and who, disguised as Clark Kent, mild-mannered reporter for a great metropolitan newspaper, fights a never-ending battle for truth and justice.
4: And now to our story. When a tribe of savage Central American Indians attacked the rubber plantation where he was staying, Clark Kent, as Superman, successfully beat them off, only to discover that a poison dart had struck John Carter, the plantation manager. At the point of death, Carter gasped that the Indians were the only ones who had an antidote to the poison. Strangely enough, these same Indians, the Nawans, also possessed the antidote to the brain-numbing potion that had been given the players on the Metropolis football team, the antidote for which Kent had come to the jungle. With Carter's life slowly ebbing away, Kent had to think fast. Before the battle with the savages had started, he had been forced to knock out a local white derelict known as Pango Pete and deposit him in the back of a truck. Pango Pete was known to be friendly with the Indians, and it was Kent's thought that in this emergency he might be of help. But when he reached the truck, Kent found it empty. He hurried to the derelict shack. Empty. Far off in the distance, echoing out of the dark, matted depths of the jungle, he could hear the beat of the Narwan tom-tom. The precious minutes were slipping away. Making use of Superman's amazing power of flight, he soared out over the jungle, his keen eyes piercing the darkness.
2: Huge fire up ahead must mark their campsite. Yes, I can see them dancing around it. Only one thing to do. Drop right down into the middle of the fire. If that doesn't make them sit up and take notice, nothing will. I can hear them chanting and beating those tom-toms. Well, this little surprise from the heavens should stop them cold. Here goes. Down! Down! Frozen in their tracks. They think I'm a spirit. Let them think it. Now one, give ear. Watch how I stop the fire with my cloak. Take me to your chief at once, to Chief Sanga. Hurry, take me to your chief. I think they understand me. One of them stepping out of the circle. Come toward me.
9: Pana, I am Sanga.
2: Hope that means what I think it does. Take a chance and nod my head. Yes. Leading the way to a thatched hut. Looks like it's going to work. It is. There's the chief, propped up on animal skins. Pango Pete was right. He must be 100 years old if he's a day. All shriveled up.
9: I, Pio Ama Sanga.
10: Warrior, say, you live through fire?
2: Yes, Sanga. I am Great Spirit.
10: Great Spirit?
2: Yes.
10: Why you come to Sanga, Great Spirit?
2: Because you are Great Chief.
10: Sanga, Great Chief? It is good.
2: Yes, but you are also old man. Your days are numbered.
10: Yes, yes. Sanga, very old.
2: Great chief like Sanga must live with great spirits when his days are over.
10: Yes, it will be good.
2: But first, Sanga must make gifts to great spirit.
10: Give name to gifts? Sanga, make them.
2: To stop the poison of the great chief's darts, there is a medicine?
10: Yes, Kala.
2: This I would have, Sanga.
10: No more?
2: One thing more. A brown powder that is the medicine to stop the white powder that gives men sleep.
10: Yes. What more?
2: That is all, Sanga.
11: but there is no time.
12: There is plenty of time, you bully boy.
11: Tango Pete.
12: So you knows me, eh? And who might you be in your fancy dress? Get up.
10: Stop. This great spirit.
12: I see you've been listening to his blarney, Sanger. Come on, speak up, you bully boy. Who is you?
11: You heard what the great chief said.
12: I heard him right enough. What do you take me for?
10: Great spirit.
12: Now, look here, Sanger. I ain't never steered you wrong, have I? If he's a great spirit, I'm the king of England. How did you get here, and what do you want?
11: That's none of your business. Sanger, there is no time. Where are the gifts?
10: Yes. Kala. Kala.
12: Hold on a minute. What's this about gifts? What's he taking from you, Sanger?
11: I'd advise you to keep out of this.
12: Oh, you would? And who's going to make me?
11: I am, unless...
12: Unless you... what? Mind, I've got a spear in me hand. One move and I'll run you through.
11: Go ahead.
12: I'm warned. Don't take another step. All right, here it is.
11: All you managed to do was bounce that spear off my chest.
12: I don't. It ain't possible.
10: Great spirit, man of steel.
12: We're seeing things, Sanger. That spear by right should have gone clean through him. It ain't human.
10: Sanger, I've seen enough. Fire! Kala!
13: Kala, Kaio!
10: Giovanna! Kala! Lavoka! Warrior will bring gift, great spirit.
12: What's your game, mister? What kind of tricks are you using?
11: They're not tricks.
10: Great spirit.
12: On the level now. What you got up your sleeve?
11: I don't know what you're talking about.
12: Now look here, you're after something. Well, so's Tango Pete, and he's in a fire way to get. Take it from me. Ain't nothing fiddling, neither.
9: My Tana
10: warrior has gifts, great spirit.
12: What are you giving them, Sanger? What's in them pouches?
11: Just a minute. Those belong to me. Thank you.
12: What's in them?
11: I don't think it concerns you. The Great Spirit accepts your gift, Sanga. You will have many more years of life.
10: I'll. Let there be feast and ceremony.
12: I mean, you got him extra fair, you have.
11: I'm sorry I haven't time to discuss it with you. Perhaps we'll meet again. Farewell, great chief.
12: Hold on a minute. I got a proposition to make to you.
11: I'm not interested in your proposition.
12: But you haven't even heard it. Hold on now.
11: Up. Up. And away.

0: Mr. Carter. Just a little bit more. Follow it. There we are. We'll be all right in a few minutes. Just rest easy.
1: Kent.
0: Yes, Mr. Carter.
1: My legs, Kent. I can't move them.
0: That'll pass off. You just relax.
1: Kent. What happened?
0: You were struck with a poison dart.
1: Oh.
0: Easy now, easy. You're going to recover. I gave you an antidote for the poison. I got it from the chief of the Nawans a few minutes ago.
1: It's almost complete, Kent. No one other than those savage Nawans would dare go into the jungle at night. I have a lot of courage. I owe my life that courage.
0: It was the least I could do for you.
1: You say you've got what you wanted. Brown crystals?
0: Yes. I got them, and I'll be leaving as soon as you're able to get around.
1: Don't bother about me. My houseboy can carry on from here. You've done more than enough. I don't know how to thank you.
0: Oh, forget it. Incidentally, I'm going to leave the pouch containing the poison antidote with you. It may come in handy someday. I'll also leave you some of the brown crystals. I have more than enough. Here, this is the poison antidote. You better mark it when you get a chance. Now, if I can just find something to put these crystals in.
1: What was that?
0: I don't know. I better go see. Here, I'll leave these pouches on the table.
1: Be careful, Kent.
0: Don't worry.
1: You'll find that rifle on the porch.
0: Okay.
1: Who? Who's there?
2: It's you and me, Mr. Carter.
1: Oh, Tango.
2: Right, y'all. A bit out of breath from running around to the back after letting loose that yowl, but otherwise in good shape.
1: Oh, you the one who screamed. What's the idea?
2: I had to get him out of the cottage, didn't I?
1: I'd advise you to get out yourself. I know all about you. Get out. Get off the plantation.
2: Don't worry, Mr. Carter. I'll be toddling along soon. First, I gotta put over a little deal. Them pouches sitting on the table. They belongs to me.
1: Keep your hands off
2: me. Now, don't excite yourself, Mr. Carter.
1: Put
2: you're a sick man.
1: Those pouches down.
2: Not in your life, I won't. They're going to pay me big dividends, they are.
1: Kent. Kent.
3: Keep your blooming mouth shut.
1: Kent.
3: All right, I'll get it, boy. I can tell your precious, Mr. Kent, if you want these pouches, you're going to pay for them in heaven. Toodaloo, Mr. Carter.
1: Kent. Where are you? Kent.
0: Finding me outside. What's the matter?
1: Kent, your pouches. They're gone.
0: Where are they?
1: Tango Pete.
0: What?
1: He went out the back way. You may be able to catch him. Hurry.
4: Will Clark Kent be able to find Tango Pete and recover the precious leather pouch containing the brown crystals? In all the excitement, Kent has lost track of time. Even now, far up north, the referee's whistle is blowing for the start of the Metropolis Southwest football game. And 11 Metropolis men, drugged with a brain-numbing potion that may react at any moment, are trotting out on the field. Our story comes to a smashing climax in the next episode, so don't miss it. Listen in with Superman.
5: Don't forget, tune in again for the next thrilling episode with Superman.
6: Look, up in the sky.
7: It's a bird.
8: It's a plane.
7: It's Superman.
5: Superman is a copyrighted feature appearing in Action Comics magazine. 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
6: Look! 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
7: It's a bird!
8: It's a plane!
7: It's Superman!
5: Yes, it's Superman, strange visitor from the planet Krypton, who came to Earth with powers and abilities far beyond those of mortal men. Superman, who can leap tall buildings at a single bound, race a speeding bullet to its target, bend steel in his bare hands, and who, disguised as Clark Kent, mild-mannered reporter for a great metropolitan newspaper, fights a never-ending battle for truth and justice.
4: And now to our story. Taking advantage of the superstitious nature of the savage Nawan Indians, Clark Kent, in his guise of Superman, made a spectacular appearance before their chief, and in the role of a great spirit, requested as a gift some of the brown crystal antidote for which he had come to Central America. At the same time, he asked for and received some of the antidote to the poison used on the Narwhal blowgun dot. Back at the rubber plantation where John Carter's life was slowly ebbing away from a poisoned dart wound, Kent gave him the medicine in the nick of time. While they were talking, after Carter's recovery, a cry sounded from outside. Kent went to investigate. As he left the cottage, Pango Pete, the white derelict who was in league with the Indians, slipped in through the back door and stole the leather pouches containing the precious antidotes. When Kent, in response to Carter's frenzied cries, returned, Pango Pete was gone. Meanwhile, 2,000 miles away in the Metropolis Stadium, the all-important football game between Metropolis and Southwest University has gone into the fourth quarter. In a booth high above the field, a sports announcer reports the progress of the game.
8: Only 7 minutes left to go in the last quarter. It looks bad for the highly doubted Metropolis team. Southwest ball on the Metropolis 15-yard line directly at midfield. Going to attempt a field goal with Southwest ace toe artist, Big Johnny McGuire, getting the assignment. Lining up now. Haggerty will receive at the hole. There's the pass. The kick is good. McGuire will then kick it right over the crossbar for a clean-cut field goal. And that makes the score Southwest 17, Metropolis 6, putting the ball game on ice for all practical purposes. Nothing seems to have happened to the Metropolis team. Score 6-0 in their favor at the beginning of the fourth quarter. This undefeated team, slated for the Rose Bowl, just went defeated. Bob Harris, captain of All-American fullback, started the collapse by fumbling Southwest kickoff. In an effort to stem the tide, Coach Taylor has thrown every reserve on the squad into the team. What the next 6.5 minutes will bring is anybody's guess, but it's troubling for this.
4: The mocking echoes of Southwest University's cheering penetrate to the basement dressing room of the Metropolis team, where Professor Nelson, dean of the medical school, and Spike Taylor, the coach, are closeted in the latter's office. Taylor, nervous and on edge, is pacing the floor.
9: Hadn't you better go out on the bench, Mr. Taylor?
10: What's the use? I can't do anything for them.
9: Perhaps it might help their morale.
10: Morale? This has nothing to do with morale, Professor. Those boys are sick. They've been doped. I can't stand sitting out there and watching them go through the motions without knowing what they're doing. Isn't there anything you can do? Why is medical science so helpless?
9: We can only cure Mr. Taylor when we know the cause of the ailment. The substance contained in the potion Dr. Stone administered to the team defied analysis. Every possible effort has been made. The drug is, as we are aware, the concoction of a tribe of Central American Indians, probably derived from some native root to berry. The laboratory has given it all the possible tests to determine its contents, to no avail.
10: But there is an antidote. Stone mentioned it in his diary, and his sister told us there were brown crystals that killed the effect of the potion immediately.
9: Yes, I know. But the antidote is in Central America, 2,000 miles away. It would take months to get, if it could be gotten at all.
10: No, Professor, I can't understand what happened to Clark Kent. His office hasn't heard from him in 3 days.
9: It's strange, because he seemed so interested.
10: Oh, a man just doesn't vanish into thin air.
9: He'll probably turn up. Kent is not our problem.
10: What is our problem?
9: It's trying to solve the mystery of that Indian drug. But I'm afraid we failed.
10: I suppose there's nothing we can do except stand by and watch the slaughter. I don't care for myself particularly. Although you can bet your bottom dollar those sports writers will take me apart piece by piece in tomorrow's papers. It's the boys on the team. They're the greatest sufferers.
9: If you mean physically, I wouldn't worry too much. Recovery from the effects of this mysterious potion seems rapid and complete. All it does is create a temporary dizziness.
10: No, I don't mean physically. I told them it was up to the team to raise enough money to meet the terms of the Richards will so that the medical laboratory could get that $3 million legacy. They know it won't be earned unless we're invited to play at the Rose Bowl. What can they be thinking of out in the field now, fumbling, running around in circles, tackling like cream puffs?
9: Suppose we both go out to the bench, Mr. Taylor. Possibly there's been a change. The potion may have worn off. Come, shall we?
10: All right. Probably another touchdown.
8: And that makes it 23-6 with Southwest on the long end of the score. On a 30-yard pass from Gordon McRae, the Southwest quarterback raced 47 yards to a touchdown without having a hand laid on it. I see Coach Taylor just returned to the top of the bench to make the substitution. Dime clock on the west side of the field shows 3 minutes to go. Not much time with 17 points separating two teams. Sad day for Metropolis. A very sad day. And here's a substitution for you. Late for Bob Harris. McCoy for Danning. Saunders for Willis. Time has been called. The Southwest band is forming a huge victory ahead down at the other end of the field. And just listen to that cheer.
4: Three minutes to go in the football game for which the stakes are $3 million, a million a minute. All hope seems lost, and yet, unknown to any of the thousands of people crowded into the Metropolis Stadium, the darkness of a Central American jungle is the scene of a dramatic chase that may well determine the outcome of the game. There, Clark Kent, having thrown aside his reporter's disguise, is trailing Pango Pete, the white derelict, as Superman. The jungle is alive with the blood-curdling cries of wild beasts that roar defiance as Superman plows his way through the matted, twisted undergrowth.
11: The only way he could have come, the only semblance of a path. He didn't have much of a lead, so I should be closing in on him soon. Stuff is certainly thick. Twisted vines and heavy brush. No wonder those Indians camp here. It's like going through barbed wire. What? That didn't sound like an animal. It isn't. It's a human voice screaming for help. I wonder, could it be Pango Pete? What? Great Scott, it is Pango Pete. Caught by a giant boa constrictor. Oh, he's crushing him in his coils. I never tackled a 50-foot snake before, but there's nothing like crying. Here goes. There we are. Oh, you don't like being interfered with, huh? Open those coils. Come on, open them.

0: That's it. Now I'll just tie you into a knot that you'll never squirm out of. There we are. Now to see what happened to Pango Pete. Oh, he's done for. Got to him too late. Well, I can't say the world has suffered any great loss. Now, where are those leather pouches? Let's see. Ah, here in the shirt. Both of them. There isn't time to stop back at the plantation. I've got to get to Metropolis immediately. Even now, it may be too late. Up! Up! And away!
1: Red cloak streaming in the wind, Superman speeds north, carrying the precious antidote to the mysterious drug affecting the players on the Metropolis football team. Meanwhile, in the stadium, the referee's whistle sounds for the resumption of play. On the Metropolis bench, Coach Taylor and Professor Nelson watch the teams line up.
2: You see why I didn't want to sit out here, Professor Nelson. Look at those boys. They're all groggy. They can't stand up on their feet. This game can't be over too soon for me. Well, there's the kickoff. Look at that. Harris never punted less than 50 yards in his life. That kick went 20. It was a lot. 32-yard line at the kickoff. There's score on this play. You just wait
3: Taylor,
2: and see.
3: Taylor, call time. Hurry.
4: Kent, where did you
3: call time? Don't ask questions.
2: Metropolis, time!
3: Now get the teams out of the dressing room.
2: For the love of heaven, Kent.
3: I've got the antidote. Hurry, you only have 3 minutes.
2: I can't take the team off the field. It's against the rules.
3: Well, then get the balance of the squad into the dressing room. Professor Nelson and I will take care of them. When we send them back, make substitutions as fast as you can. Don't waste a second. Come on, Professor. This is our only chance.
1: And so another adventure of Superman ends in a blaze of glory. But there are new thrills in store for us, beginning with the very next episode. Thrills and adventure that only the Man of Steel can provide. So don't fail to be with us when we begin our new story. Thrills galore, so tune in and listen with Superman.
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8: 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Tonight's title was Metropolis Football Team Poisoned Parts 9 through 15 Conclusion. 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This is your hostess, Zoe, saying thanks for listening. Until then, have a good one.

0: Good evening, this is your host, Paul. Welcome to Audio Theater, for Saturday, February 14, 2026. 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Tonight's show's title is as follows. The Grayson Submarine. These show's air dates were May 12, 14, 16, 1921, and 23, 1941. Now, sit back, and relax, as Adventures of Superman brings you tonight's feature momentarily. Enjoy this evening's presentation.
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2: Look, up in the sky.
3: It's a bird. It's a plane.
1: It's Superman. Yes, it's Superman, strange visitor from the planet Krypton, who came to Earth with powers and abilities far beyond those of mortal men. Superman, who can leap tall buildings at a single bound, race a speeding bullet to its target, bend steel in his bare hands, and who, disguised as Clark Kent, mild-mannered reporter for a great metropolitan newspaper, fights a never-ending battle for truth and justice.
4: And now to our story. It begins far out at sea, deep beneath the rolling surface of the water, where a sleek, gray-hulled submarine, modern symbol of America's first line of defense, slips through the murky depths like some giant, sightless creature of the uncharted ocean. Inside the steel hull, the voices of its designer, Charles Grayson, and its commanding officer, Captain Denning, rise above the soft throb of its engine.
5: I'm afraid to take a chance, Mr. Grayson. We're down to 280 now.
6: But, Captain Denning, the purpose of this test run is to prove that she can stand the pressure at 400 feet and better. Why, I'll stake my life on it.
5: I know, but there are the lives of my crew to consider. I'll grant they were hand-picked for this test run, but even so, I can't expose them to unnecessary danger.
6: It isn't danger. And even if it were, it isn't unnecessary. Why, ever since the conning tower of the first submersible slipped beneath the surface of the water, every navy in the world has been striving to perfect a ship that could stand the enormous pressure at great depth.
5: Well, you've done that. 280 is good depth.
6: I know, but it's not good enough. Take her down to 350, Captain.
5: Well,
6: it's the only way we'll ever be certain.
5: All right, but there's a prayer on my lips. Diving officer.
7: Speaking, sir.
5: Submerged to 350.
7: I beg your pardon, sir.
5: I said submerged to 350.
7: Yes, sir.
5: Oh, that's that.
6: You won't even notice it, Captain. Almost 12 tons of pressure on every square foot of our hull surface. But it won't make the slightest bit of difference. It's 300 now. Any other submarine would be a twisted mass of wreckage by this time.
5: 320.
6: Don't stop, Captain Denning. She'll go to 400 if you let her.
5: 330. I'm afraid of Buckle's fate. All stations, check fore and aft for open seams. Report any leakage at once.
6: 340, Captain. Look at the depth gauge. Can you believe your eyes?
5: No, I can't. Wait, we've sprung leaks. Yes?
7: All seams checked, sir.
5: Yes?
7: No leakage.
5: Very good.
6: No leaks?
5: Everything's tight.
6: Then we've done it. We're at 350 feet, leveling off. Captain Denning, do you know what this means? Our country now has a submarine that... What's that?
5: I don't know. We've lost headway. Engine room! Engine room!
7: Engine room reporting.
5: What happened? Why have we stopped?
7: I don't know, sir. The motors are turning up 3,000.
5: But we're not moving. Rev them up to 4.
7: Yes, sir.
6: Do you hear that scraping on the hull, Captain? Why, that's strange.
5: Grayson, we're still not moving. But the motor's running at full speed. What's happened to the ship?
6: I can't understand.
5: I've had enough of this. Diving officer, surface at once.
7: We can't, sir. Something's holding us down.
5: What do you mean?
7: I don't know, sir, but we're being held down by something. We can't move in any direction.
5: Great. You hear that? We can't go up and we can't move forward or backward. We're trapped. At 350 feet, Grayson. Trapped.
6: That's scraping on the hull. Listen to it. Like iron chains. 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
4: Trapped. At 350 feet, the newly designed submarine hangs suspended as though in the grip of some huge sea monster, unable to move in any direction. Meanwhile, back at the naval base, crowds mill at the office of the squadron commander as the bad news travels like wildfire.
8: How many times have I got to tell you the commander ain't seeing nobody? Now stand back there. Hey, you.
9: Well, my name's Kent, Daily Planet. I have a special pass.
8: Okay. Now, stand back, Larry. Come on, now, everybody. Stand back. Now, everybody, get back.
9: Commander Leeds?
8: Yes?
9: I'm Clark Kent of the Daily Planet.
10: Oh, yes. Glad to know you, Mr. Kent. You're the young man who helped us out about a year ago, aren't you?
9: Oh, it really wasn't anything.
10: Well, they seem to think pretty highly of you. That's why you're the one reporter on the inside. You know what's happened, don't you?
9: I think so. Grayson's new submarine is down somewhere off the coast.
10: At a depth of 350 feet. And evidently unharmed.
9: I don't quite understand, Commander.
10: Neither do we, Kent. There's something strange about all this. Something very strange. Captain Denning, commanding the submarine, has reported his ship at 350 feet. But he's not on the bottom of the ocean. The water at that location is 2,000 feet deep.
9: Then it hasn't sunk.
10: No. But it can't move in any direction.
9: How did you get all this information, if I may ask?
10: The submarine is equipped with a special deep-sea radio sending and receiving set. We've been in contact with it for the last hour.
9: Oh.
10: They're probably talking to Captain Denning in the radio room now. Would you like to listen?
9: Oh, yes, I would.
10: All right, this way. Anything new, Collins?
11: Captain Denning signed off, sir. Conserve battery.
10: Try to raise him again.
11: Yes, sir. Calling S2V4. Calling S2V4. Come in, please.
10: You'll have to stand close, Kent. The signal is weak.
9: All right.
12: S2V4 back. Come in.
10: Ask him whether there's been any change.
11: Yes, sir.
10: Captain Denning, has there been any change?
12: No change. We can't move in any direction. We seem to be caught by something. We hear peculiar noises on the hull as though iron chains were scraping against it. Come in.
10: Ask him if the ship is damaged. Is your ship damaged, Captain Denning?
12: No damage. No leaks. Pressure doesn't bother us. We have enough oxygen for 12 hours. Our batteries are getting weak.
10: Yes, Captain? Captain Denning?
12: Wait. We seem to be moving. Yes, something is dragging us. Something.
9: Hello? Hello?
10: What happened?
9: He's off, sir.
10: Raise him. He said they were moving. Did you hear him, Kent?
9: Yes, but he said something was dragging them.
11: Calling S2V4. Calling S2V4. Come in, please.
10: He did say something was dragging them. What could he mean?
11: Calling S2V4. S2V4. Come in, please.
10: I don't like the looks of this, Kent. It doesn't make sense.
9: It is rather strange. Do you know their location, Commander?
10: Wait. Well, Colin?
11: Kent Raisin, sir.
10: Keep trying.
11: Yes, sir.
10: Come on, Kent.
11: Yes.
10: Calling S2V4. S2V4.
9: You say you know their location, Commander.
10: Yes, that was the first thing Denning gave us. Two of our salvage boats are on the way.
9: Oh.
10: What good is the location if they're moving or being dragged? We must have misunderstood him, Kent.
9: Oh, I'm sure that's what he said. Something is dragging us.
10: What could be dragging a 5,000-ton submarine? Why not even Superman could do that?
9: Oh, yes, he could.
10: What?
9: I think he could. Commander, would you give me the location of the submarine?
10: What good would it do you?
9: I don't suppose it would do me much good, but...
10: Ted, I'm going to try something that's never been done before. I'm going to take another submarine down to look for them.
9: But the Grayson ship is the only one that can dive safely beyond 250 feet.
10: Well, that's deep enough. If we pass over them, we can pick them up on the magnetic finder.
9: May I come along, Commander?
10: Well... It isn't customary to carry civilians, but I imagine we can make an exception in your case.
9: Thank you, sir.
10: I'll call and have them prepare one of our fast subs. Submarine basin, quickly, please. Kent, there's more to this than appears on the surface. That submarine... Hello? Commander Lee speaking. Get the S-23 ready for immediate departure. That's right. S-23. That big dial is the depth gauge, Kent.
9: Oh.
10: We're down 150 feet. The more water ballast we take on, the faster we sink.
9: What's that hiss of air?
10: Pressure equalizer. The pressure inside the ship must be equal to the pressure outside, or these steel plates would crumple like eggshells. We're at 200 now. We'll level off at 250.
9: How do you level off?
10: There are two rudders at the stern of the ship. We call them planes. They control surfacing and diving when we're under power.
9: Oh.
10: Now, you see, we're leveling off now at 250.
9: Uh-huh.
10: Now, watch this small dial with the red indicator. The moment we pass over anything made of metal, the indicator will tell us how far beneath us the metal is.
9: But how can you be sure it's the submarine?
10: No, we can't. But the odds are with us. I get 10 years of my life to see that indicator suddenly shoot. Hey, Kent! Something's happened. We're stuck.
9: Huh. The motors are going, but we're not moving.
10: Listen, Kent. That scraping on the hull.
9: Didn't Captain Jennings say
10: yes,
9: that...
10: Yes, he said they heard scraping on the hull like iron chains. Diving officer, Commander Leeds speaking. What's happened?
7: We can't move, sir. We're caught in something.
10: Can we surface?
7: No, sir.
10: Stop the motors. Have all men stand by at emergency stations.
7: Yes, sir.
10: Kid, the same thing that happened to Denning's ship has happened to us. It's uncanny. It's impossible.
9: I don't understand the noise on the hull. Could we have struck a submerged wreck?
10: How could we? We're 1,700 feet from the bottom of the ocean.
9: Commander, is there an emergency exit from this submarine?
10: Yes, there's a stern escape hatch. But you can't use it at this depth, even with a Munson lung. A water pressure would crush a man to death.
9: I'm willing to try it.
10: Oh, Kent, you're mad. There's only one thing we can do. Release a disaster buoy. One of the salvage ships will send a diver down.
9: It may be too late by then.
10: What do you mean?
9: Don't you remember Captain Denning's last words? Something is dragging.
10: Now, look, Kent, I brought you along in defiance of all rules and regulations. This is an emergency, and I'm commander of this submarine. Like the crew, you take orders from me.
9: Naturally, sir, but if I can be of any help...
10: You can, by keeping out of the way.
9: May I look at the escape hatch?
10: No, stay where you are. Commander Lee speaking.
7: Diving officer reporting, sir. No damage to hull. Standing by for orders.
10: Release the disaster buoy.
7: Yes, sir.
10: Now, Kent, there's no reason for panic. The ship isn't... Kent, where are you? Kent!
4: Taking advantage of the few seconds during which Commander Leeds was receiving the diving officer's report, Clark Kent has slipped into the stern of the trapped submarine, determined to investigate the strange mystery of the sea as Superman. Will he be able to leave through the escape hatch? And if he does, what will he find in the darkness of the ocean depth?
1: Don't forget, tune in again for the next thrilling episode with Superman.
2: Look, up in the sky!
3: It's a bird! It's a plane!
1: It's Superman! Superman is a copyrighted feature appearing in Action Comics magazine. Presenting the transcription feature, Superman!
2: Look! Up in the sky!
3: It's a bird! It's a plane!
1: It's Superman! Yes, it's Superman, strange visitor from the planet Krypton, who came to Earth with powers and abilities far beyond those of mortal men. Superman, who can leap tall buildings at a single bound, race a speeding bullet to its target, bend steel in his bare hands, and who, disguised as Clark Kent, mild-mannered reporter for a great metropolitan newspaper, fights a never-ending battle for truth and justice.
4: And now to our story, which continues today in the office of Perry White, editor of the Daily Planet. A long-distance phone call has come through from the naval base. Editor White listens attentively as Lois Lane, star girl reporter of the paper, stands anxiously at his desk.
13: Yes, go on. Are you sure? I see. All right, Evans, thanks a lot. And call me if anything breaks. Right. Well, that was Evans of Consolidated News. He's at the naval base. It doesn't look too good, Lois.
14: What do you mean, Mr. White?
13: Well, here's the story. The Navy sent that new Grayson-designed submarine out on a test dive early today. It went down to 350 feet and then got stuck.
14: Stuck? You mean on the bottom?
13: No, it was diving at 2,000 feet of water. Well, anyway, it was stuck at 350. Couldn't go forward, backward, up, or down.
14: But, Chief, that's impossible.
13: You haven't heard anything yet. A second submarine with the head of the naval base, Commander Leeds, on board, went down to investigate. Evans just told me a report came in that the second sub just sent up a disaster buoy with a note in it saying that they were stuck at 250 feet.
14: Well, I don't understand it.
13: Well, neither does anyone at the naval base. No matter what happens, this will make the biggest sea story of the year.
14: Well, then why hasn't Clark Kent phoned it in? He's covering it, isn't he?
13: For a very good reason, Lois. He's on that second submarine.
14: What?
13: That's right. Evans said Kent got special permission to make the dive.
14: You mean Clark stuck down there at 250 feet?
13: That's what I mean. You can learn something about reporting from this, Lois. Get your story no matter where you have to go to get it. That boy has courage.
14: Courage? Clark Kent has courage? Why, he's as meek as a lamb and afraid of his shadow.
13: Don't you believe it. Perry White talking. Yes? Oh, they are. Good. Good. Yes, I'll be there. Thanks. Now, that was Evans again. Sending divers down to attach cables to the submarine Kent is on in an attempt to raise it. I'm driving down to the naval base. It's only 100 miles from here, and I can make it in 2 hours. Want to come along?
14: Sure.
13: Okay, grab a hat and meet me at the elevator. Make it fast.
14: On the way.
13: Give me the press room. O'Neill, Perry White. Hold the 7-star final till you hear from me.
11: That's right. I'll call you before it's done.
14: I think we're on the wrong road, Mr. White. The last sign I saw said 20 miles to the naval base, and we've been driving almost an hour since we passed it. Hadn't we better ask someone?
11: Ask someone? Now, where in the name of heaven are you going to find anyone to ask? This looks like no man's land.
14: Well, there's a fork in the road up ahead.
11: Yeah, well, I'll go left, and that'll head us toward the ocean.
14: Maybe we'd better go back to that sign.
11: I got a hunch we're on the right road now. There, smell the salt air? That means we're near water.
14: Well, I hope we're near something. What's that red light?
11: I don't know. Good grief. It's a dead-end sign. This is as far as the road goes. Now, you see, I told you we were near water. There's the beach and the ocean.
14: But no naval base. Now what do we do?
11: Turn back, I guess.
14: Wait a minute. Isn't that a house up on the hill there? Can't quite make it out in the darkness.
11: Yeah, looks like a house. Yes, it is. No light, and probably deserted.
14: You can't tell. Some of these big summer houses look weatherbeat.
11: Okay, might as well.
14: You may be right about it being deserted. Not a sign of life. Everything's overgrown, and the windows are boarded up.
11: Oh, we're just wasting time, Lois. Might just as well start back.
14: We're almost up the hill now, and there's just a slim chance.
11: Shh. What's the matter?
14: Shh. Listen. Did you hear the hum of a motor?
11: Oh, what? Probably a fishing boat.
14: No, it's not a boat motor. It's too powerful, like a big electric motor or a dynamo.
11: Oh, you're imagining things.
14: No, I'm not. Come on, let's get closer to the house.
11: Don't move, either of you. I have you covered. What's this? Who are you? Quiet.
15: I'm standing directly in front of you, but you cannot see me because of the darkness. My finger is on the trigger of a revolver. I warn you that if you make one move that I don't like, I will shoot you down like dogs. You understand?
11: Yes. Yes, we understand.
15: Good. Now hold out your hands, palms up. All right, Hans, put on the bases. Gentlemen.
11: What is the meaning of this? I demand an explanation.
15: You will get all the explanation that's coming to you. Lead them into the house with the flashlight, Hans.
11: Yeah.
15: Remember, I am following close behind you. Be careful. Go ahead.
11: You pay for this. I'll have the police down on you so fast.
14: Please, Mr. White, don't lose your head.
15: The young lady gives you good advice.
11: Never mind any advice.
15: Open the door, Hans. Step inside, both of you.
11: And what if I refuse?
15: You might get a bullet through the back of your head.
14: Mr. White, please do as he says.
15: Close the door, Hans. Lock it.
11: Now we will turn on a light and see what we have here. Ah, that's better. Well, a very pretty girl and an old man. Don't you call me an old man. You put that gun down and I'll show you how old I am.
15: This is not a test for physical strength, my friend. What is your name, young lady?
14: Lois Lane.
15: And yours?
11: It's none of your business. But I'm Perry White, editor of the most powerful newspaper in the state, the Daily Planet.
15: So, you are the editor of the Daily Planet. Ah, how interesting.
14: We were on our way to the naval base and took the wrong road.
15: What do you take me for, a fool? Jawohl.
16: Doctor.
15: Nun, was ist denn?
16: Wir sind bereit, den zweiten hineinzubringen. Sollen wir anfangen?
15: Sofort. Now, Mr. White, you must have realized the danger of coming here as you did.
14: But I tell you, we were lost.
15: Quiet.
14: And we...
15: Naturally, neither of you can leave this house alive. There's too much at stake. For the time being, however, you will remain where you are, in this room. Very shortly, you will be joined by an employee of yours.
11: What are you talking about?
15: Within less than an hour, you will be joined by a man whom you both must know. A man named Clark Kent.
4: Trapped in the deserted house high on a cliff overlooking the sea, Lois and Perry White stare at their captor in blank amazement as the vibrant hum of the mysterious motor builds to a frightening pitch. Meanwhile, back on the rescue submarine, suspended 250 feet below the surface, we find Clark Kent and Commander Lead standing at the escape hatch.
17: Kent, it would be suicide to go out that hatch now. The water pressure at this depth would crush you flat.
9: I'm willing to take a chance, Commander. I know I can make it.
17: Don't be a fool. We'll have divers down here before morning. We can hold out.
9: It'll be too late then. You remember the last word we got from Captain Denning on Grayson's new submarine, that it was being dragged? Well, that may happen to us at any moment. What good will divers do then?
17: Oh, I can't think anymore. I don't know.
9: Commander, there's something behind all this. Something sinister.
11: No natural hazard could trap two submarines at different water levels and prevent them from moving in any direction.
17: What do you think it is? What do you think stopped the Grayson sub at 350 feet and this one at 250? What could it be?
11: I don't know. But there's only one way to find out. Through that escape hatch. Please let me try it.
17: No. No, I can't. We'll be sending a man to his death. I can't do it, I tell you.
11: Now look, Commander. You and I are alone in the stern compartment of this submarine. The bulkhead door is closed. None of your crew can hear what's going on.
17: What's that got to do with your going out the escape hatch?
11: Simply this. I may have to take desperate measures, Commander.
17: What do you mean?
11: I may have to force you to let me use the hatch. I don't want to resort to anything so drastic, but... Oh, no, Commander, stay away from that door.
17: Get your out of your mind. Stand back. I'm ordering you to stand back.
11: I'm sorry I have to disobey, but this is an emergency. I'll accept full responsibility and suffer whatever consequences there are. Now, which way will it be? With your help or without?
17: Kent, for the love of Commander Liz.
11: Lock the door. Please. Tell him you'll be out shortly.
17: Commander Liz.
11: Please, Commander. Do as I tell you, please.
17: I'll be out shortly.
18: Very good, sir.
11: Thank you. Now, what's your decision, Commander?
17: You win, Kent. You're a young fool, but I admire your courage. Go ahead.
11: Thank you, Commander. And now, I want your word as an officer and a gentleman that you'll make no attempt to stop me.
17: You have my word.
11: Good. How does the escape hatch work?
17: It's a steel cylinder running through the stern of the submarine. Yes. There are two circular doors. That one you see ahead of you, and one on the outside of the hull.
11: I see.
17: You enter the cylinder, and I close the inside door. I then force the hull door open with compressed air, And
11: I'm out.
17: Yes. You're out.
11: All right, let's go.
17: Now, wait a minute. In that starboard compartment, you'll find a Munson lock.
11: I won't need it, Commander.
17: Kent, it's the one chance in a million you've got. How else can you breathe going up through 250 feet of water?
11: Okay. Is it this?
17: Yes. It fits over your mouth and nose. Huh? Be sure to turn the oxygen valve the moment you get into the escape hatch. Put the lung on now. You can keep the mouthpiece up until you're ready.
11: Yeah. I don't suppose I look very pretty in it.
17: Don't joke, Kent. Please don't joke.
11: Well, I'm all set. Open the hatch. Now, I climb in there. Is that it?
17: Yes.
11: Okay, here goes. Goodbye, Commander. See you soon.
17: Goodbye, Kent. And good luck. May the Lord forgive me.
4: Unaware that Clark Kent is in reality Superman, Commander Leeds stands at the escape hatch as the air pressure builds up and opens the hatch to the sea, certain that he has sent a man to his death. What will Superman find in the darkness of the ocean depth? What is the mystery of the disabled submarines? And two, what is the mystery of the deserted house where Lois and Perry White are held captive?
1: Don't forget, tune in again for the next thrilling episode with Superman.
3: Bird. It's a plane.
1: It's Superman.
19: Superman is a copyrighted feature appearing in Action Comics magazine. 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

0: metropolitan newspaper fights a never-ending battle for truth and justice.
1: And now to our story. Trapped in a mysteriously disabled submarine 250 feet below the surface of the water, Clark Kent, against the orders and better judgment of the commander, has gone through the sub's emergency escape hatch to investigate the reason for the submarine being held motionless at this great depth. Unaware that Kent is Superman, the commander is certain he has gone to his death, crushed beyond recognition by the pressure of the water. 5 minutes have passed since Kent entered the escape hatch. Commander Leeds and his first officer are standing at the submarine's control panel. The older man's lined face is pale, and his hand shakes as he passes it across his forehead.
2: I'm a murderer, and nothing but a murderer.
3: You mustn't feel that way, Commander Leeds. You say he insisted, and even when his past was threatened.
2: I know, but that's no excuse. What made me do it? Why did I agree to help him commit suicide? Why?
3: Your life was at stake. That's reason enough. And he was probably insane with fear. I've seen people who thought they were doomed lose their minds.
2: No, he was as sane as you are, Evans. The last thing he said before I closed the escape hatch was goodbye. See you soon. He joked about wearing a monsoon lung. Said he didn't look very pretty with it on. Evans, I took his life. I killed him as surely as if I'd sent a bullet through his heart. His blood is on my hands.
3: There's that strange scraping on the hull again, Commander. Seems to be louder now.
2: His blood is on my hands, Evans.
3: Commander, something's happening. Look at the depth gauge. We're going up.
2: What?
3: Look. 230. 220.
2: Yes.
3: 210. We're rising.
2: Start the motors. Hurry.
3: Engine room. Full speed ahead. Diving officer. Surface at once.
2: Evans, it's true. We're free.
3: 180.
2: It's a miracle, Evans. A miracle.
1: As the submarine planes swiftly toward the surface and freedom, a strange scene is being enacted in a seemingly deserted house high on a cliff overlooking the ocean. With the almost eerie hum of what sounds like a huge dynamo in the background, Lois Lane and Perry White, handcuffed and helpless, are being held captive in a ground floor room. Their captor, a tall, well-groomed foreigner with close-cropped hair, sits opposite them. He glances at his watch, looks up, and smiles faintly.
4: I see you are getting impatient, Herr Light. You will not have long to wait. Is there anything I can get for you, Miss Lane? A glass of wine, perhaps?
5: No, thank you.
6: All I want to know is, when does this farce end? When do you get tired of playing games?
4: It is hardly a game, Herr Light. No game has stakes so high.
6: Who are you, anyway?
4: What difference does it make?
6: You know what you sound like to me? One of those dirty...
3: Be careful, Herr White.
4: Do not take insults lightly.
5: Oh, please, Mr. White, he's dangerous.
4: Miss Lane is quite correct. I am dangerous because I am involved in dangerous business. As a matter of fact, I can see no reason for not introducing myself to you. You will never be able to tell anyone in this world that you have met me. My name is Dr. Deutsch.
6: I thought so.
4: What did you think?
5: He didn't think anything, did you, Mr. White?
4: You have heard of me, Herr White?
6: No, but I know your kind, Deutsch. And if you think you can get anywhere in this country, you're crazy. This isn't France or Belgium or Finland. This is America. We like our freedom, and we're going to keep it in spite of rats like you.
7: Dare you! You will suffer for this, as no man has ever suffered before.
5: Mr. White, please don't say any more.
7: He has already said too much. Hans!
8: Yeah, doctor.
4: Hans, I want you to meet the editor of the great Daily Planet newspaper, Herr White. He has just insulted me, Hans. Thank you. That will come later. He may be of use to us. In the meantime, I want you to make him suffer for the insult. You understand?
8: Yeah. Very well.
4: Take him away.
5: Oh, no, please. He didn't mean it.
6: Lois, don't plead with the swine. They don't dare touch me.
7: Be sharp, she.
5: Take him away.
6: Please don't drag me. I'll go. But remember this, Deutsch. It doesn't matter what you do with me. There are 100 million more like me in this country, and every one of them hates you and the things you represent.
7: House!
6: Now remember that, Deutsch.
7: House!
6: Every American in this country hates
4: me. What? Too bad he's such a fool, Herr White.
5: What are you going to do to him?
4: He will get what he deserves.
5: But he's not a young man. He's not strong. You're liable to kill him.
4: That, Miss Lane, is the least.
5: You're a fiend. Nothing but a fiend.
4: Those are very unpleasant words, Miss Lane. I would advise you not to use them again. I am extreme.

0: Why are you holding us here? What have we done to you?
1: You have attempted to interfere with my plans. Nothing can do that.
0: You must believe me. We were lost. All we wanted were direction.
1: Nothing this fast, Miss Lane. You and Herr Weiss did not come here by accident. You knew somehow that we planned to get our hands on the Grayson submarine.
0: What?
1: Innocence is not very convincing, Miss Lane. Tell me, how did you know?
0: We didn't know. I swear to you, we didn't.
1: You lie. But it doesn't matter. Perhaps the submarine. She lies at anchor in a hidden cove nearby. Shortly, then we have disposed of some other interferers on another submarine, including your friend Clark Kent. You will sail the Grayson ship across the ocean to where it belongs. And you, I think, will have the honor of sailing with
0: me. No, you can't do that.
1: Why? The power has gone off.
2: Hans!
3: Yeah, Herr Doctor.
1: The power is off. Why is it off?
3: It might be soon and coming.
1: And fahren wir sofort mit den Ersten. The sail game.
3: Jawohl.
1: I'm sorry to have to tell you, Miss Lane, that the submarine carrying Herr Kent has escaped our trap. Under the circumstances, I think it wise to sail at once. You and Herr Weiss will accompany us. In case of difficulty, it would be well for us to have two Americans on board.
0: No, I won't go with you.
1: You have one of two choices, Miss Lane. Either you will accompany us willingly alive, or you will remain behind dead. You see that clock on the mantelpiece? It's about to strike the hour. You must decide before it finishes striking.

0: With Lois forced to make a decision that will mean disaster in one way or another, the situation looks desperate. Meanwhile, Commander Lead Submarine, having escaped the trap, is back at the naval base. Clark Kent has been given up for lost. The tragic news travels like wildfire. But even as giant presses pour extras into the street, a strange figure wheels above the city of Metropolis in curious flight. Red cloak streaming in the night wind, powerful muscles rippling beneath the taut material of his blue costume, Superman hovers over the Daily Planet building, his sharp eyes piercing the darkness. Suddenly, like some giant bird, he plummets to earth, lands on a side street, and steps back into the shadow of a doorway. In a moment, he has assumed the guise of Clark Kent, meek, soft-voiced reporter, and waits as slow, dejected footsteps approach up the street.
1: Jimmy.
2: Oh.
1: Jimmy, over here.
2: You can't. No, it can't be. I'm seeing things.
1: Shh, Jimmy, come into the doorway.
2: You said you were lost. Dad, I heard it on the radio.
1: Yes, I know. I want everyone to believe I'm lost.
2: But why did they say it? I was going to quit my job. I didn't want to be a copy boy or a reporter or anything else if you were gone.
1: Good tops, Jimmy. Now, look, we've got plenty of work to do, so buck up.
2: Okay, Mr. Kent. Gee, I'm glad to see you. Boy, oh boy.
1: Yeah, no gladder than I am to see you. I've been waiting hours for you to come out of the Daily Planet building. Is Mr. White still in his office?
2: Gosh, no. That's another thing, Mr. Kent. Lois and Mr. White left for the naval base the minute they heard you were trapped in that submarine.
1: Oh?
2: That was at 6 o'clock.
1: It's after 10. They're probably at the base now.
2: No, they never got there.
1: What do you mean?
2: Well, Mr. White's secretary has been calling the naval base every 10 minutes since 8 o'clock, but they never arrived.
1: That's funny.
2: Say, what's this all about, Mr. Kent? What happened on that submarine?
1: It's too long a story to tell you now, Jimmy.
2: I know most of it. The Grayson submarine went down in a test dive and got stuck at 350 feet. Then another submarine went down after it and got stuck, too. Were you really on that second submarine?
1: Yes, but neither of them got stuck. They were trapped.
2: Trapped? Deep in the ocean? What trapped them?
1: Huge steel nets that closed around them. The Grayson submarine was dragged away before anyone could help it, but the ship I was on got free of the net.
2: Gosh, Mr. Kent, who put the nets down there? And why?
1: That's what we have to find out, Jimmy. Who's behind this? The reason for trapping the Grayson sub is pretty obvious. Someone wants to copy its design.
2: You mean foreign agents?
1: That's right. Now look, Jimmy, we're wasting time. I want you to go back to the office and stay there all night if necessary. Try to contact Mr. White and tell him I'm safe, but tell him not to repeat it to a soul. If the people behind all this are as smart as I think they are, they probably knew I was on the second submarine and have heard over the radio that I've been given up for lost. All right, now let's leave it that way. They won't be looking for a dead man. You understand?
2: Uh-huh. Gosh, you're smart.
1: Yeah, let's see how smart I am. All right, get going. I'll contact you if I need anything. So long.
2: So long, Mr. Kent. Good luck.
1: I hope he can reach Mr. White before he gets too worried. Funny about their not having gotten to the naval base. Probably had a flat or ran out of gas. I think the only thing for me to do is fly along the coast. That missing submarine must be in the water somewhere. I'll find it.
3: As Superman, if I have to circle the globe. Up! Up! And away!
0: Somewhere, the Grayson submarine, pride of America's undersea craft, is in the murderous hands of agents hostile to the democracies of the world. With Lois Lane, Perry White, its designer and its crew prisoners on board, the sleek steel craft is even now plowing its way out to sea. Can Superman, even with all his amazing powers, find it in the vast darkness of the ocean, or is it destined to fall into the hands of the enemies of peace? There's excitement and danger ahead. Don't miss it.
4: Don't forget. Tune in again for the next thrilling episode with Superman.
5: Look, up in the sky.
6: It's a bird. It's a plane.
4: It's Superman.
7: Superman is a copyrighted feature appearing in Action Comics magazine. Presenting the transcription feature, Superman.
5: Look, up in the sky.
6: It's a bird. It's a plane.
4: It's Superman.
7: Yes, it's Superman, strange visitor from the planet Krypton, who came to Earth with powers and abilities far beyond those of mortal men. Superman, who can leap tall buildings at a single bound, race a speeding bullet to its target, bend steel in his bare hands, and who, disguised as Clark Kent, mild-mannered reporter for a great metropolitan newspaper, fights a never-ending battle for truth and justice.
0: And now to our story. As you remember, the Grayson submarine, newest and most powerful of the Navy's undersea craft, fell into the hands of a band of foreign agents led by a Dr. Deutsch. As a result of stumbling on Deutsch's hideout, Lois Lane, star girl reporter of the Daily Planet, and her editor, Perry White, have been taken aboard the submarine as hostages. At the moment, the sleek steel craft, submerged to avoid detection, slips through the sea bound for a foreign port, its captain, designer, and crew unwillingly doing the bidding of Dr. Deutsch and his henchmen. To join Walter Grayson, Captain Denning, and Deutsch in the control room of the submarine.
8: I must compliment you, Herr Grayson. You have developed a fighting machine beyond all belief. This type of submarine, one country can rule the world. Congratulations.
9: Haven't you already done enough? Must you rub salt in the wounds, or is this just part of your fiendish nature?
8: I forgive you addressing me in that way only because I realize you are not yourself at the moment, Herr Grayson. But believe me, men have gone to their death for less.
9: I don't doubt it for a moment.
8: Captain Denning, you have been strangely silent. Surely you, a naval officer, must be accustomed to things like this. Simply one of the chances of war.
10: This isn't war. This is dirty, sneaking espionage. This is typical of men without a sense of decency.
8: Again, I forgive you. But don't go too far. You may drive me to the end of my patience. I told you that no harm will come to anyone on board. We are interested only in the submarine. I have given you my promise that you will simply be held until the war is over.
10: What do the promises of you and your kind amount to? They've been broken before.
11: I have heard enough. Hold your tongues, both of you.
12: Herr Doctor.
11: Come on.
12: 35 ship. Lieutenant in Kriegsschiff sein.
8: Let me see in periscope. Yeah. You are right. I see the lights of a ship off our port bow. You know what might be very interesting, Captain Denning?
10: I'm sure that anything that might be interesting to you would not be interesting to me.
8: You are quite right. But I was thinking as I watched the lights of that ship. The torpedo mechanism of this marvelous submarine has not yet been tested, has it?
9: No! No, in heaven's name, no!
8: You are pale as a ghost, Grayson.
9: Denning, do you know what he means? Do you know what he's planning?
10: Yes, I know.
8: As you say in English, you are way ahead of me.
10: No, it can't be that much of a beast. It's impossible.
8: What are you talking about?
10: Both Mr. Grayson and I know what you have in mind. You're thinking of trying a torpedo out on that ship.
8: Strange how you read my thoughts. So, you have objections?
10: Even animals don't kill for the sheer joy of killing. That ship may be a passenger vessel or a fishing trawler.
8: It may be a warship, too.
10: It's doing you no harm.
8: This is war. War, you do not wait for the enemy to do you harm. You guard against that by doing him harm first. And I rather like the idea of testing the torpedo.
9: I would have cut my arms off or blown out my brains if I had known that this submarine would ever be used for such a purpose.
8: You are hysterical, Herr Grayson.
10: No, he isn't. He's acting as any normal human being would act under the circumstances. He realizes, as I do, that war is the most inhuman of man's creation.
8: A very pretty speech, Captain Denning, but very impractical. I'm afraid you will have to stand by and watch me indulge in a little target practice. Fortunately, I have men on board who are experienced torpedo gunners. In this case, I will not require your crew. And you will tell Pascal in the torpedo room that we will attempt to sink the ship. I will give the order and be ready.
12: Yes, Doctor.
8: It's very interesting to watch a ship through a periscope. Knowing that you are safe because you cannot be seen. Very interesting. You wish to look at it, Captain?
10: No, thank you.
8: We are approaching a broadside. A good position, isn't it? What I can tell seems like a small ship. One torpedo should probably finish it.
12: Stand back, Grayson! Stand back or I'll shoot
5: you! Finger!
10: You've killed him.
8: What did you expect? It was my life. It's... He had murder in his eyes. He had gone mad.
10: You drove him to madness. I don't suppose that's anything new to you either.
8: Watch yourself, Captain. I am in no humor to be toyed with now. Drag him off to one side.
10: Drag him yourself. You killed him.
12: Did you hear me, Agnes?
8: Lose my temper, or it will go hard with you all. Stand back. I will get rid of you. Make certain, Captain. You do not follow him.
10: I was just thinking, Deutsch, how lucky Grayson is. It's all over for him. He doesn't have to look at your piggish eyes any longer. He doesn't have to breathe the same air you breathe.
8: Go on. I know what you are trying to do, but it is all wasted on me. Well, we will have another look through the periscope. And don't try the same thing Herr Grayson tried, Captain. This time I will use the butt of the gun. And all you will have for your pains is a headache. We are almost in position. She is a bigger ship than I imagined. I wonder how they are getting along with the torpedo room. I'll find out. Hans, take it forward. Yeah. Yeah, good. All is ready, Captain. You know, there is something exciting about this. Exciting about this. Something that makes your heart race and the blood pound in your veins. It's always that way when you play a game with the stakes of death.
10: Unfortunately, all your games are one-sided. The cards are stacked.
8: You will learn, Captain, that it's the only sure way of winning. I think the time has come. See here on the control panel a button marked torpedo fire stern tube. That evidence is upon our threat.
10: Don't kiss to me for the last time. Have mercy. You've already killed one man in cold blood. Isn't it enough?
8: You may have all the mercy, Captain. I shall have the victory. Wait. Seems to be another button to press. What does it say? 30 seconds warning bell. Torpedo fire. I see. That I press first. Now is the time.
0: But even as the alarm bell echoes through the submarine, a red-cloaked figure flying high above the jagged coastline stops in midair as his keen eyes discern a car parked at a dead-end road. Like a streak of light, he dives to the ground, landing beside the parked car.
3: I thought so. Mr. White's car. That means he and Lois must be in that old house up on the cliff. It won't take long to find out. Place looks deserted. What on earth made them stop here? Well, we'll just rip some of these boards off this window and see what's what. There. Now up over the sill and inside. Black as pitch. Hardly seems like the kind of a place Lois and Mr. White would go out of their way to find. Unless... Wait. Someone moaning? Either that or an animal. I think I'd better investigate. See what's behind this door. Locked. We'll fix that. What? There's a man stretched out on the bed, bound and gagged. All right, just a second, mister. We'll have you out of this. There, that's better.
13: I thought I'd never get free.
3: Who tied you up?
13: Turn on the light.
3: Never mind the light. Who tied you up?
13: It's a long story. I'm the caretaker for this property here.
3: Yes, yes.
13: I live up the road a piece. A couple of weeks ago, a man came and wanted to rent it.
3: Well?
13: I didn't like his looks. The house had been empty for 3 years, so I let him have it.
3: Yes, go on.
13: Well, some people moved in and big trucks drove around the back, but they never took the boarding off the windows. I got suspicious and sort of moseyed around the night before last. They caught me and put me in here. I couldn't move, but I could hear everything. They've got a submarine.
3: What?
13: Yes. An American submarine. I don't know how they got it, but they sailed away in it, across the ocean.
3: When did they leave?
13: Just a couple of hours ago.
3: Do you know whether a young woman and an elderly man are with them on the submarine?
13: Yes. Yes. Newspaper folk.
3: That's right.
13: I heard them talking about it.
3: And you say they left a couple of hours ago and are headed out to sea?
13: Yes. They must have forgot about me in the rush.
3: You're sure the young lady, Miss Lane, and the elderly gentleman were taken along?
13: I'm sure enough of that. I heard them talking. The man's name was Wright, wasn't it?
3: White. Terry White.
13: That's it. That's it. I heard him say that he was the editor of a paper. Why don't you turn the light on, mister?
3: I haven't time now. I've got to go. You'll be all right now, won't you?
13: Yes. Thanks to you.
3: Then goodbye.
13: Goodbye, and thanks again.
3: So they're heading out to sea in the Grayson sub with Lois and Mr. White aboard. I've got to stop them if it's the last thing I do. A two-hour head start won't bother me, but I wish I knew the direction they took. The Atlantic is a big ocean. Well, no sense guessing about it. Here's the window I came in. I'll find that submarine somehow. Up! Up! And away!
0: Making use of his amazing ability to leap great distances and fly through the air, Superman streaks out to sea in search of the kidnapped submarine. But even he is unaware that Dr. Deutsch is about to test the torpedo mechanism of the new submarine by murderously blasting a ship out of the water. Only a few seconds remain. What will happen? Listen to the next episode for a startling climax.
4: Don't forget, tune in again for the next thrilling episode with Superman.
5: Look, up in the sky.
6: It's a bird. It's a plane.
4: It's Superman. Superman is a copyrighted feature appearing in Action Comics magazine. Presenting the transcription feature, Superman.
5: Look, up in the sky.
6: It's a bird. It's a plane.
4: It's Superman.
7: Yes, it's Superman, strange visitor from the planet Krypton, who came to Earth with powers and abilities far beyond those of mortal men. Superman, who can leap tall buildings with a single bound, race a speeding bullet to its target, bend steel in his bare hands, and who, disguised as Clark Kent, mild-mannered reporter for a great metropolitan newspaper, fights a never-ending battle for truth and justice.
0: And now to our story. When we last saw Superman, he was streaking out to sea, making use of his amazing power of flight to find the Grayson submarine, stolen by a group of foreign agents and being sailed to a foreign port. On board the undersea craft, in addition to its captain and American crew, are Lois Lane and Perry White, editor of the Daily Planet. At the moment, Dr. Deutsch, head of the espionage gang, has submerged the submarine and is about to fire a torpedo at a passing ship just to test the submarine's firing mechanism. In the control compartment, he holds Captain Denning at gunpoint while the torpedo firing alarm bell rings through the steel hull.
8: Now that the alarm has sounded, all I must do is press this button. The one which says, torpedo fire, stern tube. That ship will sink like a punctured balloon.
10: The love of mercy, Deutsch. Don't do it. There are innocent people aboard that ship. People who have done you no harm whatsoever.
8: We are wasting time. I will press the button.
10: Deutsch! Too late! It's done. Now.
0: Whining like a banshee, 2,000 pounds of sudden death catapults from the stern of the submarine and cuts through the water in the direction of the doomed ship, white foam bubbling in its wake. In the all-enveloping darkness, human vision is unable to follow the path of the death-dealing torpedo. But high above the rolling ocean, the eyes of Superman can see the line of white foam trailing the steel fist. For a moment, he hangs in midair, and then, realizing that the torpedo is aimed at the ship moving slowly through the night, Superman dives with the speed of light, landing in the water between the torpedo and its target.
3: Here she comes, and plenty fast, too. It's big enough to blow that ship in half, but not big enough to... I've got you. Now to turn you upside down and send you to the bottom of the sea. So long! That torpedo must have come from the Grayson sub. No other would fire at an American ship in these waters. You could probably pick it up better from above. No, wait. I can see its periscope dead ahead of me, heading east. I'd better follow it in the air until it comes to the surface. Up! Up! And away!
8: I'm afraid, Captain Denning, that we missed the ship based in a torpedo. Too bad.
10: Either that, or the kindly providence protect decent human beings from madmen like yourself.
8: I have already told you, Captain, that you are wasting your breath trying to insult me. At least until the submarine lies at anchor at some port in my own country. Then, if you dare open your mouth, you will suffer for it. And order the submarine brought to the surface. Proceed at full speed. And bring Kessler here to take the captain to his father. One of my men will be here in a moment. Remember, Captain, I have only a small group of assistants on board, but each of them is well trained. Do not attempt anything for which you might be sorry. Now, that is quick.
14: Kessler.
15: Yep.
14: You will show Captain Denning to his quarters and remain on guard outside. If he attempts anything you do not consider proper in a prisoner, you are not to kill him. Just render him helpless temporarily. You understand?
15: Yes, Kessler.
14: Good night, Captain Denning. Hunt, you will remain here. The good captain is not in the best of humor.
16: Kein Wunder, Herr Doktor.
14: Speak English, Hans. If you are to be of help to me in the future, you must speak English well.
16: Ja, Herr Doktor. It's too bad we missed with the torpedo, eh?
14: But not serious. We have the submarine. That is the most important thing. Are we on the surface yet?
16: Ja.
14: Open the conning tower hatch. We will go on deck for a breath of fresh air.
16: Jawohl.
14: Up the ladder, Hans. I will follow you. The air feels good, eh, Hans?
16: Yeah, Doctor.
14: All the nights are like this, with a sea smooth. We will be home in 6 days.
16: Yeah, in 6 days.
14: Imagine Hans stealing a submarine right from under the very noses. Why, it's unheard of.
16: Doctor.
14: What is it?
16: I heard a strange wind.
14: There's always wind on the sea. Just think of it, Hans. There will be headlines in the newspapers and they will decorate
16: us. Listen, Doctor. I hear it again.
14: Oh, you hear wind. Well, what of it?
16: What was that?
14: The submarine rolled. Maybe the hatch is not fastened. It's nothing. Why are you so nervous, Hans?
16: I will be nervous until we are across the ocean.
14: What can happen now? Do you think these Americans are smart enough to realize what we have done? No. They are stupid.
17: Are they?
14: Who's there?
17: A stupid American.
14: There it is. I can't see.
18: Dead. Need your hand.
17: That gun won't do you any good, my friend. Might as well toss it overboard.
14: Put your hands up.
17: Don't make me laugh.
14: Put them up or I shoot.
17: Go ahead. See how those bullets bounced off my chest? Well, that's how you're going to bounce right now. So, Americans are stupid, are they? Now, I'll just knock your thick skulls together for good measure. Well, boys can't take it very well. Both are cold. Well, down the hatch, one at a time. There you are. And I think I'd better follow you and have a look around. This must be the control compartment. All these dials, gauges here. Well, now to find Captain Denning. I'll try this steel door, see where it leads. It's like a corridor, a companionway. Wait. There's a man sitting outside a closed door. Not in uniform, so he must be one of a gang. It's a good thing that light over his head is yellow and feeble. I'll sneak up behind him. Good evening.
19: Who are you?
17: Here's my calling card. That's that. He was probably guarding someone in this compartment. I think it's time to get rid of this cape and costume and become Clark Kent.
1: There, that's better. I haven't used Kent's high voice in so long, it sounds strange. Now, let's see who's in here.
20: What do you want?
1: Captain Denning?
20: Yes.
1: Hello, Captain Denning.
20: Now what?
1: Oh, I'm not one of the gang, Captain. My name is Clark Kent. I'm a reporter on the Daily Planet.
20: Reporter?
1: I know it must sound strange, but it's true. Here's my police card.
19: But how did you get on board? We've been at sea for hours.
1: Well, I've been trailing this gang of agents. I tracked them down to their hideout, an old house on a cliff. And when they brought this submarine into a hidden cove near the house, I knew something was wrong, so I sneaked on board. I've been lying low ever since.
19: Kent, it's amazing. How did you get by the gorilla on guard?
1: Oh, a lucky punch fixed him. Same goes for the two who are on deck. They're sleeping peacefully in the control room.
19: You mean Dr. Deutsch and Hans?
1: Yes, Hans is one of them. The other is heavy set with a bristling mustache.
19: Yes, that's Dr. Deutsch. He's head of the gang.
1: Oh.
19: Captain, we've got to work fast. What you say is true. We can regain control of the submarine. With Deutsch, Hans, and Kessler out of commission, there are only four of the gang left. They locked most of my crew in the stern compartment. Oh. Those that are free are operating the submarine at gunpoint. I have two revolvers hidden in my locker here. Saving them for just such an opportunity. Here you are.
15: Now follow me.
21: Just a minute, Captain. Before we get mixed up in anything, I'd like to know the whereabouts of two friends of mine who are being held on board. Miss Lane and Mr. White?
15: Oh, they're locked in the stern of my crew. We'll free them later.
21: Oh, good.
15: Can't you certainly flatten this bird on the floor? If Deutsch and Hans got the same treatment, they won't be on their feet for a long time. Come on down this dramatic way. Two of the gang are in the engine room and two more in the diving control compartment. We'll tackle the engine room first. Quiet now. Right up ahead. You swing the door open and I'll cover them. Here we go. Go ahead. Open it.
10: Drop those guns and don't move.
22: Listen, my head, look out!
21: They're looking for a fight, Captain. Let's go. How's this?
15: Can't you? You knocked both of them out. Good heavens, man. How'd you dare wade through that hail of bullets where you hit?
21: Oh, not a scratch. Let's get the other two.
15: Well, my men here can handle them. Take the guns, boys, and let them have it. They get tough.
23: Aye, sir. How are you? Come on.
15: First thing we've got to do, Kent, is radio the naval base and tell them we're on our way back at full speed. This is the happiest moment of my life, and I can thank you for it. We're going back, Kent, with the ship intact. We're going back at full speed.
21: Oh, it was nothing, Commander Lee. Nothing but good fortune.
15: And the right hook that would make a monkey out of Joe Lewis.
24: Well, it's all over now. We've got the submarine and the gang. Captain Denning, where is this man Deutsch?
15: Oh, he and his first assistant Hans are being brought to the detention building by one of our men, Commander.
21: I think I'd better join Lois and Mr. White, Commander. They're having some coffee.
22: Commander Lee! Commander Lee!
15: Yes?
22: Commander Lee!
15: What is it?
22: Those two spies. They escaped.
15: What? Escaped? You mean Deutsch and Hans?
22: Yes, they got away. They're gone.
0: Well, it looks as though Commander Leeds was a little hasty when he said it was all over. If Dr. Deutsch at liberty, it isn't all over by a long shot. Someone is bound to suffer at the criminal hands of the murderous foreign agent. Deutsch is out for revenge, and the objects of his revenge are Lois, White, and Kent. What will happen, and where will he strike first?
7: Don't forget, tune in again for the next thrilling episode with Superman.
5: Look, up in the sky.
21: It's a bird. It's a plane.
7: It's Superman. Superman is a copyrighted feature appearing in Action Comics magazine. Presenting the transcription feature, Superman.
5: Look, up in the sky.
21: It's a bird. It's a plane.
7: It's Superman. Yes, it's Superman, strange visitor from the planet Krypton, who came to Earth with powers and abilities far beyond those of mortal men. Superman, who can leap tall buildings at a single bound, race a speeding bullet to its target, bend steel in his bare hands, and who, disguised as Clark Kent, mild-mannered reporter for a great metropolitan newspaper, fights a never-ending battle for truth and justice.
0: And now to our story. Well, it looked for a while as if Dr. Deutsch and his gang of spies were going to succeed in their attempt to deliver the Grayson submarine into the hands of a foreign power. The finest undersea boat in the world was well into the Atlantic, but not too far away for Superman. The mighty visitor from the planet Krypton found the submarine and returned it safely to the naval base with its captain and crew unharmed. Dr. Deutsch and his accomplice Hans were taken prisoner. And then, just as they were about to face punishment for their crimes, not the least of which was the murder of the submarine's designer, Walter Grayson, they manage to break loose. Dr. Deutsch and Hans are free once more to work their evil against peace and freedom. Where will they strike first? At the moment, they are speeding away from the naval base in a stolen car.
14: Faster, Hans. Faster. By this time, they know we have escaped. They're after us.
16: Yeah, Doctor, but these roads are dangerous. There are too many curves. You see?
14: Don't worry, Hans. This car was built to travel at high speed. It is an official car.
16: How did it happen to be ready for our escape?
14: It did not happen, Hans. It was arranged. You will learn in this business, if you live long enough, never to trust to luck.
16: Who arranged it, Herr Doctor?
14: We have a very good friend at the naval base. A very good friend. Don't ask me who it is. There are some things even you cannot know.
16: Yeah, Herr Doctor.
14: Now, to the right, it's the next crossroad, up ahead.
16: Where are we going, Herr Doctor?
14: Back to the old hideout. That's the ocean road.
16: But we can't do that. They will no doubt be watching for us.
14: Turn, you fool. Don't ever do that again, Hans. Remember, I give orders. You obey.
16: Yeah, Herr Doctor, but I told
14: you... You're not supposed to think. Go faster.
16: May I ask a question, Herr Doctor?
14: What is it?
16: Why are we going back to that house on the cliff?
14: In the first case, Hans, we are not going back to the house.
16: But where are we going?
14: Slow down. Now, look along the shoreline of the cove where we had the Grayson submarine anchored.
16: Yeah?
14: You see that small shack almost hidden in the woods near the shore?
16: Yeah. Yeah, I see it.
14: That is where we are going. The stupid police will have the house and the cliff guarded, of course. But they will never think to look in the shack.
16: But what is in the shack, Herr Doctor?
14: You will see. Turn in this dirt road.
16: I do not like this, Herr Doctor. We are too close to danger.
14: Whether or not you like it is of small importance. Have you forgotten that you took the oath to work on the master plan? Have you forgotten that those who took the oath swear that they would make the master plan succeed or die in the attempt?
16: No. No, I have not forgotten.
14: The Grayson submarine was nothing. It is the master plan that counts. The plan to rule the world. Stop the car. We'll walk the rest of the day.
16: What are we going to do with the car?
14: I will show you. Get out. Close the door. Turn the front wheels toward the water. Now, get behind here with me and push.
16: The car will roll into the water, Herr Doctor.
14: To be precise, Hans, into 30 feet of water.
16: But what will we do without a car?
14: Leave that to me. Now.
16: Eins, zwei, drei. Push. It is rolling.
14: Push. Harder.
16: Yeah.
14: Harder. Now, let it go.
16: It sinks fast, Herr Doctor.
14: Yeah. The inside is already filled up.
16: Now only the top shows.
14: Yeah, Hans. Now she is gone. Not even a bubble.
16: You'll never find it down there.
14: You are quite right. The sea hides many things. Now, Hans, I will show you why we have come to this shack. Look over there. What do you see?
16: A line of telephone posts.
14: Yes. Marching like soldiers over the hill, eh? Then suddenly, halfway down the hill, the poles stop.
16: Why, Herr Doctor?
14: Because from that point on, the telephone wires go underground through a cable. Oh. And that cable, Hans, is directly under the shed. And where do you think those telephone wires come from?
16: I do not know, Herr Doctor.
14: From the naval base, Hans. From the naval base.
16: Ah, I am beginning to understand. We will listen in.
14: Precisely, Hans. He, how do you say it, will tap the wires. He will hear all the conversations. We will see nothing, but we will hear everything.
16: Wunderbar, Herr Doctor. Wunderbar.
14: Wait until you have seen what's inside the shack. You will be amazed. Come, Hans, down this path.
16: Yeah.
14: No one will possibly suspect this abandoned shack. There are thousands like it all over America. Ah, here we are. Notice how the lock on the door has been hidden. See, it is behind this board.
16: Excellent, Herr Doctor.
14: Now I unlock the door.
16: Herr Doctor, like a laboratory.
14: Yes, a complete laboratory. Over there, a powerful shortwave sending and receiving set. In that corner, a dark room for developing important photographs we may find it necessary to take. But look over here.
16: Yeah?
14: This trap door leads to a deep cellar. Help me lift it.
16: Yeah.
14: Follow me down the ladder, Hans.
16: Yeah.
14: Where is that light switch? Ah, here it is.
16: Wunderbar. A telephone switchboard.
14: Yes. When we have found the cable, we will tap the wires into the switchboard. Then, Hans, not only can we listen here, but we can transfer the calls if we wish. So come, you're wasting precious time. Here are two spades. We must dig for that cable. Come now. Unfortunately, Hans, we were unable to deliver the Grayson submarine.
16: But if I say
14: that is a small matter. The important thing is the master plan.
16: Yeah, master plan.
14: There are people, Hans, who may be in our way. This newspaper reporter, Clark Kent. Possibly his editor. Or even that main girl. We must be careful.
16: Yeah, Herr Doctor.
14: No matter what, Hans, no matter if it means death, the master plan cannot fail.
16: Deep, Hans. Deep.
0: As the two enemies of peace dig for the buried telephone cable that may be a source of important confidential information, Clark Kent and Commander Leeds, head of the naval base, are engaged in conversation in the latter's office when the phone rings.
2: Excuse me, Kent. Commander Leeds speaking. Yes? Good. Send him right over. Lewis, the Secret Service man assigned to the base will be here in a few minutes.
1: Well, how can he help us, Commander? Deutsch and his henchmen are gone. It's up to the police to find them.
2: I know, but there's more to this than appears on the surface. Deutsch isn't just a run-of-the-mill spy. He must have an organization behind him. Otherwise, how would he dare try anything like kidnapping the Grayson submarine by encircling it with a huge steel net and dragging it to a hidden cove?
1: It's daring, all right. And clever. Did you read the report on that house they were operating from?
2: Yes. They had a 5,000-horsepower motor fed from a dynamo.
1: Mm.
2: That's what they used to pull the cable that was attached to the submarine net. They're clever, Kent. Oh, come in, Lewis.
6: Commander.
2: Shake hands with Clark Kent.
6: Glad to know you, Mr. Kent.
1: How do you do?
2: Well, Lewis, what have you learned?
6: Very little, Commander Leeds. I questioned the man who was bringing them from the submarine to the detention pen. He claims he was struck from behind.
1: How did they manage to get a car, Mr. Lewis?
2: Yes, an official car with a key in the ignition.
6: Now, we haven't checked that through yet, but I wouldn't worry about them if I were you, Commander. We'll nail them sooner or later.
2: But in the meantime, I've got to answer for that escape. You say you questioned the yard officer and he claimed someone struck him from behind?
6: Yes, sir.
2: Who was that someone?
1: I suppose we can assume it was either Deutsch or Hans.
2: We can't assume things, Kent. What about it, Lewis?
6: Well, I don't know, sir, but don't worry ahead about it. Within 24 hours, we'll have them back in the detention pen.
2: Men like that can do a lot of damage in 24 hours.
1: It just occurred to me, Commander. Who ordered them taken to the detention pen? It was my understanding you were going to question them first.
2: That's right. Who did order it? Lewis, do you know?
6: I thought you issued the order, sir.
2: I certainly did not.
1: Perhaps it was Captain Denny.
6: No, I'm sure the yard officer told me Commander Leeds had issued the order.
2: And I tell you I didn't.
1: Well, there's one easy way to find out. Ask the yard officer.
6: I left him in the infirmary getting a scalp wound patched up.
2: What's his name?
6: Ensign Carter.
2: I'll find out who issued that order if it's the last thing I do. Commander Leeds speaking. Locate Ensign Carter, yard officer. Have him report to my office at once. Try the infirmary first.
1: Of course, you may have forgotten having given the order, Commander. After all, there was a lot of excitement when the Grayson sub came in.
2: I don't forget things like that, Kent. And anyway, it couldn't have been a verbal order. All detention orders must be made out on a specified form and signed by an officer.
6: Well, what difference does it make who issued the order?
2: It may not make any difference to you, Lewis. You're a civilian government employee. You can't appreciate the necessity of maintaining strict supervision of the armed forces. Ah, that must be the yard officer now. Come in! At ease, Ensign. Close the door. How do you feel?
9: Not too bad, sir. Outside of a headache.
2: You may have a chair.
9: Thank you, sir.
2: I have a few questions I'd like to ask you, Mr. Carter. I'll try not to keep you too long since you've gone through quite an ordeal.
9: That's quite all right, sir.
2: Tell me, Mr. Carter, who delivered the two prisoners to you for transportation to the detention pen?
9: Lieutenant Evans, sir. He was aboard the submarine and delivered both men, handcuffed.
1: Are you sure they were handcuffed?
9: Why, yes.
2: Just a minute, Kent. We'll come to that later. You know, of course, Mr. Carter, that incarceration in the detention pen cannot be made without a written order signed by an executive officer.
9: I know that, sir.
2: Oh, you do? Then who signed the order for the two prisoners?
9: Why, you did, sir.
2: What?
6: I told you.
2: Now, hold on. Ensign, do you mean to sit there and tell me that I signed an order to remove those men from the submarine to the detention cell?
9: Yes, sir.
2: Where is the order?
9: I have it here in my pocket, sir. This is it.
2: Let me see that.
6: Well, I'll be... Kent, I would have sworn I never issued this.
2: But that's my signature, all right.
1: May I see it a moment, Commander?
2: No doubt about it. I must be getting old, suffering from lapse of memory.
1: Hmm.
2: What are you doing, Kent?
1: Looking at it through a magnifying glass.
2: Oh, it's my signature. There's no doubt about it.
1: Oh, I'm afraid I'll have to disagree with you, Commander Leeds. This is a tracing of your signature. Mr. Lewis, take a look at it.
2: Kent, are you trying to tell me...
1: You've guessed it, Commander. There's a traitor right here at the naval base. Someone who forged your signature to free those two foreign agents. Possibly one of your own men.
0: Is Clark Kent right? Was Commander Leeds' signature forged on the detention order? If it was, who is the traitor? And how long can he work hand in hand with Dr. Deutsch and his gang before being exposed?
4: Don't forget... Tune in again for the next thrilling episode with Superman.
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13: 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Tonight's title was... The Grayson Submarine. 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This is your host, Paul, saying thanks for listening. Until then, have a good one.
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0: Good evening. This is Zoe. 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
1: 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For friendly entertaining, for delightful dining. Yes, right now, a glassful would be very pleasant as Roma Wines bring you Mark Stevens in a remarkable tale of
2: suspense.
3: Everything went wrong. From the very beginning, everything that possibly could went wrong. Because, you see, I'd already planned for quite a while to kill my wife. The first thing was the doors, and that's funny, too, because that was the thing that had impressed me the most about the new place, the doors. The house was a double bungalow, twin apartments, really, white stucco with two doors in the front center. The doors were exactly alike, made of modern yellow wood, studded with nails. The nails spread out in a tree of life pattern. Tree of life. I can still see Helen standing with her slim, elegant figure silhouetted against the door, and her hair blending with its warm color, and her blue eyes burning with that strange, acquisitive fire I had once mistaken for passion.
4: Isn't it a beautiful door, Jimmy? I really think I'm clever to have found it, don't you? You know, it's definitely the smartest place we've ever had. Well, don't just stand there, darling. Come on. You'll possibly love the inside. You see, Jimmy, the entrance hall and the living room can be thrown into one. Jimmy, we can have some stunning parties.
3: Bedrooms to the back?
4: Uh-huh, three rooms, small dressing room, two baths. Of course, we'll have to buy some new furniture to go with the house. Most of our old pieces simply won't belong.
5: It's awfully dark back here.
4: Oh, nonsense, darling. It's just cloudy today. Besides, you'll love it when you want to sleep late on Sunday. That's why I'm giving you the center room. I'm taking the front one with the dressing room.
3: The corner room with the three windows?
4: Oh, well, that'll be the guest room. Mom and the girls will be coming in every so often, you know. Then you want to bring home some of your business associates.
3: I never have.
4: Oh, but don't you see? Now you can. Huh? Jimmy Dawson, I'm not going to let you be an old stick in the mud anymore. We're going to have a wonderful winter, darling. There's a young couple in the other part. Their name is Roxborough. I think that's what the agent said. Anyway, I saw her from a distance. She seemed to be a perfectly stunning brunette, just our sort. I imagine four of us will do lots of things together. Oh, darling, admit it. The house is priceless, isn't it?
3: Yeah. Yeah, of course, Helen. But isn't there a small room somewhere where I might do some...
4: Painting?
3: Well, yes.
4: We've discussed this before. It's not healthy for you to bring your work home with you. Besides, it's much too lovely a house to mess up.
3: Oh, I don't mean advertising layouts, Helen. I want to try some real work. Well, creative work.
4: I told you what I think about it, Jimmy. I want to make your home your castle, darling. I want it to be a place for you to relax away from work. We must concentrate now on gracious living. Of course, it's your home, if you feel you must.
3: No. No, Helen, skip it.
4: Of course, darling. From now on, it's gracious living. Remember?
3: Sure. Gracious living. I'd already begun to make some plans for Helen. For killing Helen, that is. When we moved into the new house 2 weeks later. I rode the Interurban to work that day and left the car with Helen. She said she needed it to move some of our smaller, more breakable treasures. I offered to stay and help her with the moving, but Helen said I'd be in the way. I ate dinner in town and rode the Interurban back. Walked the 7 blocks to my new home. I hated it more with each step I took. When I got there, the shades were down. The lights were out on both sides, which meant Helen was out again. I stood outside for a while, not wanting to go in. Finally, I started up the steps, but the doors made me pause. I suddenly realized I didn't know which was my door. I felt like a fool. Suppose I were to go barging in on the Roxboroughs or whatever their name was. Certainly, they'd think I was a fool. All I could do was choose one of the doors. I was just fumbling at the lock with my key, and when the door opened from the inside, I couldn't see the man who opened it very well, but I could see the gun he held in his hand. It was the biggest gun I've ever seen in my life.
6: Come in.
3: Why, I...
6: Come in.
3: After he closed the door, the man with the gun switched on the lights.
7: Hey, what?
3: Then I saw the other one. He was big, with a lot of black hair and an angry face. He had a gun, too. Kept fooling with it, spinning the cylinder. He was standing in front of the couch trying to hide something. Something lying there, covered with an overcoat. But I knew what it was. I saw the hand trailing down on the floor. A woman's hand.
6: And just who are you?
3: I'm...
7: You heard him? Who are you?
3: Is that my wife?
6: So you're Roxborough, huh? You're supposed to be halfway to Chicago by now.
7: Roxborough? Well, well. Cute, ain't he? Curly hair and everything. Real cute.
3: Look, I made a mistake. You see,
6: what do you know about that? He thinks he made a mistake, Rico.
7: What kind of mistake you think you made, Curly?
6: What kind of a mistake? You fix this thing all up with our boss the day, the time, the alibi, the works, and then you walk in right in the middle of it. Oh, you made a mistake, all right, Curly.
7: The biggest mistake you ever made in your life.
6: Maybe the last, too, huh, Rico? Maybe the last. Who knows?
3: For a minute, they both just stood and looked at me. Oh, I'd made a mistake, all right. Here I'd gone and stumbled in on a job being done by a couple of hired killers. The job of killing his wife for Roxborough, my neighbor Roxborough. And they thought I was Roxborough. Even that wasn't the worst. As long as they thought I was Roxborough, though, I might be able to make a deal. But if they ever found out I wasn't Roxborough, the end of the line. I had to be Roxborough.
6: Any last words, Curly?
3: Now, wait a minute. Honest, I made a mistake.
7: You said that.
6: We don't like those kind of mistakes in our business. You can see how that would be, can't you?
3: But listen, if it wasn't a mistake, why else would I come home right when...
6: Oh, you can say it. It don't matter now.
7: Right when we're knocking off your wife. Huh, Curly?
6: I bet you I know. I bet she likes to play hero, huh, Rico?
3: Hero?
7: Sure. You come home, you find burglars. That's us. And we just knocked off your wife, so you knock us off. You're a hero. Get it?
6: You ought to be in Hollywood, bud, where they pay for that stuff.
7: Only you better tell Curly that I ain't making it up. Because a poor guy tried that on us once, Curly. The poor guy.
3: But I couldn't have meant anything like that. I don't even have a gun. I ain't even got a jackknife. Listen, we can make some kind of a deal.
7: There's a rod in the desk. Maybe you figured on using that. Huh, Curly?
6: Hey, wait a minute, Rico. Wait a minute. Curly here said something about a deal.
7: I don't like deals. The boss don't like deals. I like the other way. It's cleaner all around.
6: Turn around, Curly.
3: No, wait a minute.
6: Relax, relax. I just want to frisk you this time.
3: He started going over my pockets, and that was all right, till he came to my wallet and took it. My wallet. With driver's license, social security card, every identification under the sun to prove I wasn't Roxborough, but James Dawson. If he ever looked inside, it was finished. I had to do something to distract his attention. I had to do it right then.
8: Hey, where you going?
3: Oh, I just wanted to look.
6: At her?
3: Yeah.
7: Maybe Curly thinks we don't know our jobs, huh, Max?
6: Go ahead. Take a look.
7: Take a good look. Might be somebody you know.
3: I walked over to the couch. I lifted the coat off her face. I looked. And I put the coat back again. I felt sick. I hadn't needed more than that one look to know she was dead. And I knew something else. I knew that my chances of getting out of this alive had just gone down about 90%.
6: Well, satisfied?
7: He looks kind of sick, Max.
6: Maybe he's a sensitive type.
7: You know, these sensitive guys are funny. They don't mind having it done. Oh, no, that don't worry him a bit. But the guy that does it because he needs a few bucks, he's just a big ape. A guy with no feelings. Ain't that right, Curly?
3: I'm not complaining.
7: He's not complaining. Well, that's something anyway. Huh, Max, he's not complaining.
6: Oh, that's good. But a minute ago, he was talking about a deal. I like that better.
7: We got work to do. We can talk about deals later. And I still say no deal.
6: Maybe we ought to ask Curly. You want us to finish the job up right, don't you, Curly?
7: Oh, sure. Ask Curly.
3: Finish the job?
7: Sure. Collect the ice.
6: He don't know what that means. Do you, Curly?
7: The jewelry, the silverware, the stuff that makes it look like burglars. Remember?
3: Oh, yeah.
6: Where do you keep it?
3: Why, her bedroom, I guess.
7: You guess?
6: Oh, these sensitive guys are great guessers, but you better have guessed right, Curly.
7: Come on inside.
6: All right, now where is it?
3: I think the dressing table.
6: Take a look, Rico.
7: Yeah. Well, looky here. He guessed it right on the nose.
6: Oh, Curly, sharp. Sharp he is.
7: And there's some real pretty ice here, too. I bet this was her engagement ring, huh, Curly?
3: You got the stuff. You don't have to talk about it.
6: Oh, you got the wrong attitude, Curly. You knew this was part of the deal. We get part of our cut out of this stuff.
7: Hey, I'll tell you what I did with that sapphire, Max.
6: What sapphire?
7: The Allison job, the place you got the garnets.
6: Oh, yeah.
7: I had it made into a pin for my kid. I gave it to her for graduation. She was crazy about it.
3: Your kid?
7: Sure, I got a couple of swell kids, boy and a girl. Smart, too.
6: Maybe that's the trouble with these sensitive guys, huh, Rico? No kids.
3: I wanted four.
7: She didn't, huh? Well, that's the way it goes sometimes.
6: I bet she'd have figured it a little different if she'd have known how it was going to turn out for her. Huh, Curly?
3: Yeah, maybe she would.
6: All right, now listen. We got work to do, the rest of the house. Now, about that deal.
7: Never mind the deal. What are we going to do with him while we're working?
6: Well, leave him in here.

0: Come on, Rico.
1: Well, maybe I better stay here and watch him.
0: If you watch him, who's going to watch me?
1: I see what you mean.
0: And don't try nothing funny, Curly.
1: Because I still like my way better.
2: I like my way better. He knew he wasn't kidding, so did I. They'd already killed once tonight. There was already one dead body in that house. There could be just as easy be another. There could be me.

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2: So there I sat waiting, locked in a bedroom by a couple of hired killers while I ransacked the house for loot. All because I'd just moved into a two-family house with two front doors that had that Tree of Life design on each one, exactly alike. All because these gunmen thought I was my neighbor Roxborough, who had hired them to kill his wife. Well, they'd done their best, all right. There was the dead body on the couch in the front room right now. That was why I had to make a deal, somehow. That dead body. And more than that, if I did manage to put it over, I had to have money to get away. Because I knew I had to go away, far away, for a long time. They had my wallet. There was just the off chance there might be some in the room here somewhere. She must have had money. I started going over the room with a fine tooth comb. The closet, inside of shoes, hat boxes, under the mattress, any place and every place that a woman might be liable to hide money. In the bottom bureau drawer, I found a leather pocketbook. It had two affectionate notes from some guy named Steve, and that was all. I gave up. I went back to sit down in front of the dressing table again. I knocked something on the floor. It was a powder box, one of those musical things that keeps playing some gimmick tune over and over until they run down. There was powder in little heaps spilled on the floor. There was something else. Buried in all that powder is what I'd been looking for. A roll of bills. Nearly $400. I just had about time to put the stuff in my pocket when I heard the two gunmen galloping down the hall.
3: Hold it, Rico.
4: Huh? All right, what's the idea?
2: Just a little nervous, I guess. I knocked that thing on the floor, see?
4: Well, put it back together again.
2: Sure.
4: What do you know? He's nervous. What are you nervous about, Curly?
3: My wife's got one of them things, too. Made me get it for her last Christmas.
4: Did it make you nervous like Curly?
3: Curly ain't nervous about that. You got a way to get that $5,000, Curly?
2: I can't get the cash right away.
4: Well, maybe we could take a note, huh, Rico?
3: Huh? Oh, yeah, a note. Sure, maybe we could.
4: Come on, Curly. You're going to come out here and write us a nice little note.
2: All right.
4: Now, sit down there at the desk. Make yourself real comfortable.
3: Maybe you better tell him how the note should go.
4: Oh, yeah. Maybe I should. Now, Curly, all you got to do is write us a nice little note telling how you killed your wife.
2: How I killed my wife?
4: He don't think he did kill his wife.
3: Maybe he thinks we did.
4: But

0: If I did that, you could blackmail me. You could keep blackmailing me.
1: Now, see, I told you it was sharp. You know, this thing has got to be said right so one can believe it. Right, Curly?
0: Yeah. Yeah, that's right.
1: That's right. Now, you're going to sit right down there and write how you and your wife was always getting in your hair, you know. You was always having fights, and finally, well, you had a real big one tonight, and you hit her over the head with a bottle. Only you hit her a little too hard, see?
0: Is that how she...
2: You don't think we use these things unless we have to, do you? Too noisy.
1: Now, we don't want to cause you no trouble, understand, Curly? We just want to be sure you do raise that $5,000, see?
0: Yeah, I see, but, well, if it came to a showdown, how would you explain the note?
1: Very sharp, very sharp. You see what I mean, Rico? Curly wants to know, if we turn him in, how do we tell the cops we got the note?
2: Easy. We make a deal with a guy who's got to take a rap for burglary anyway. Says he burgled this place, too, and found the note. We bought it from him. Get it?
0: I get it.
1: Then start writing.
0: For a minute, I sat there thinking. I wasn't too worried about the handwriting. The chances that Roxborough had been fool enough to write anything in his own hand that these mugs had ever seen was pretty slim. And it couldn't do me any harm, writing a confession in another man's name. So I began to write. And I stopped thinking about Roxborough and his wife. Began thinking about Helen and 5 wasted years. The opportunities missed, the friends lost, the time gone down the drain. All because of Helen and what she thought was gracious living. Gracious living. When I got through it, it was a pretty good note.
1: Let me see it. Uh-huh. Okay. It almost sounds like you meant it, Curly.
0: I did.
1: Okay. Sign it.
0: Huh?
1: I said sign it.
0: Sign it? I couldn't sign it. I didn't know Roxborough's first name. They'd know that. The one thing they'd be sure to know. I could have cried. To get this far, freedom almost in sight, and then to have it end this way, I just sat there holding the pen.
1: What's the matter? Cold feet?
0: Yeah, maybe.
1: Come on, sign it.
0: Well, I...
2: I'm not K. Roxborough, like that little pointed note you sent the boss. The full name.
0: Not K. Roxborough, the full name.
2: What's the K for, Curly?
0: Kenneth? No. No, it's Kendall. Is that all?
2: No, that's not all.
0: Oh, no, the $5,000.
1: That's the idea. That's my sharp boy, the $5,000.
0: Well, I don't know where I can lay my hands on that much cash tonight.
1: Well, cash was sort of what we had in mind, Curly.
0: I could write you a check.
2: No checks.
1: Hey, wait a minute. I think he's got something there. Yeah, he could date it ahead. He could say he gave it to his wife for a mink coat or something, and it was stolen by them nasty burglars. You could think up something, couldn't you, Curly? You better.
2: Why can't we get the cash from him tomorrow?
1: Because Curly's got to be in Chicago tonight for sure. If the cops nab him for this job, what good is that little note he just wrote us, huh?
2: Oh, yeah. Okay, Curly, write a check.
0: Sure. Sure.
1: To cash.
0: Yeah. $5,000. Kendall Roxborough.
1: Okay. Now we're going to do you a favor, Curly. We're going to take you down and put you on that next train to Chicago.
2: How do we know we won't take a pounder and never come back?
1: And leave this nice business of his? Oh, Curly wouldn't do that, would you, Curly?
0: No. No, of course not.
2: Okay, then let's go. I don't like sticking around here with that.
1: She can't hurt you. She can't hurt nobody. Even Curly, if he's smart.
0: They went around wiping off fingerprints, even mine. Now, they were very good about that. And they snapped off the lights, opened the door, snapped that behind them, too.
3: Honey, are you sure this is the
4: Dawson's
3: new place?
4: Well, no, you said you were.
0: I heard their voices first, then I saw them. Lillian and Harvey Reynolds. I tried to step back, out of the streetlight, but the two gunmen pushed me forward. I just kept my head down and prayed.
3: Oh, I didn't see you. Excuse me.
4: Hey, what's the matter, Lil?
3: I bumped into someone.
4: Come on, let's go home.
3: I want to know who I bumped into. You know, it's awfully dark, but he looked like Jimmy.
4: Hey, are you Jimmy?
0: No.
4: See, Lil, come on, let's go home.
3: I think he's Jimmy. Who are your friends, Jimmy?
0: They're not Jimmy. They're not my friends.
3: Must be relatives. Don't you think so? Harvey must be
4: come on, Lil. Let's go home.
3: Sounds like Jimmy. If you're not Jimmy, where is Jimmy?
0: I don't know.
3: Oh. Well, I'm going to find Jimmy.
1: I beg your pardon, madam. I think I know where he is.
0: What?
3: Where is he? Where's Jimmy?
1: You're just a little mixed up. Now, if you go 5 blocks up the street, then 4 blocks over, it's the big yellow house on the corner.
3: Come on, Harvey. I told you we'd find Helen and Jimmy.
4: Oh, darn it, Lil. I want to go home.
1: I sure feel sorry for Jimmy if she finds him.
0: So do I. We drove down the station, found that the next train for Chicago was in about 45 minutes. One of them went in with me while I got my ticket. Then we just stood out there in the darkness on the platform and waited. When the train finally pulled in, they walked me down to my car and stood there with me in the vestibule until the train was ready to pull out.
1: Take it easy now, Curly. And about that check,
2: yeah. It better be good.
1: Yeah, because if it ain't, we'll be waiting for you when you come back.
0: What did I care where they'd be? I was free. Well, I was going to Chicago, all right. But from there, I was going to catch a train to Detroit. From there, I was going to cross the Canadian border. I was never coming back because I'd made it. I was free, free. I got in Chicago, all right. I got a train to Detroit last night. I was walking through the observation car, not paying much attention to anything except look for a seat, when somebody slapped me on the shoulder.
5: Well, well, well, if it isn't Dawson.
0: Huh?
5: Oh, yes, maybe you don't know me, Mr. Dawson. I know you, at least by sight. I'm your next-door neighbor, Kent Roxborough.
0: Kent Roxborough?
5: Mm-hmm. Well, well, small world these days, isn't it? I suppose you're out this way on business like me, eh? I stayed over in Chicago last night. Got a good room for a change, too. Then I thought I might just as well clear up a couple little things out in Detroit.
0: Listen, Roxborough, I got to talk to you.
5: Of course, old man. Come on, let's find a seat.
0: No, not here.
5: What's the matter, old boy? Trouble?
0: Listen, I ran into those men last night by mistake. Those men you sent to see your wife.
5: What? What in the world are you talking about? I never sent
0: any... Okay, it's all right. I understand why you did it. I was thinking of doing the same thing myself, but I walked in on it by mistake. They told me all about it. They thought I was you.
5: Let's you and me take a little stroll out onto the observation platform, Dawson.
0: Yeah, sure.
5: Now, what's all this, Dawson?
0: I tell you, it was a mistake. The doors, they're exactly alike.
5: Yeah, I remember.
0: I walked in. They thought I was you. They'd already done it. They thought I'd come back to double crossings. So they made me sign a confession that I'd done it in your name.
5: Confession?
0: Oh, it's all right. It's in my handwriting, not yours. I even got your first name wrong. I had to write them a check, too. $5,000.
5: You say they'd done it. You know that.
0: Yeah. Yeah, I saw her. So I'm going away. Canada. I'm never coming back.
5: Yeah. Hey, you're going away, all right, Dawson.
0: No. No, don't shoot. There's something else. They didn't... They didn't... They found me beside the tracks this morning. They say I may live until tonight, maybe even a little longer. I guess I can't blame him. The cops picked him up. He'll get his. So will those two hired killers. I guess he thought he had to do it once he knew that I knew. I guess I can't blame anyone but myself. I guess it's what you call retribution. Because I'd planned to kill my wife. I'd have done it, too, I guess. But what he didn't give me time to tell him was that it wasn't me that got the wrong door. It was the gunman. It wasn't me that got into his house. It was the gunman that got into mine. It wasn't his wife they killed. It was mine. Gracious living, Helen had always talked about it. Now gracious dying. I guess that's what you'd call it. Retribution.

0: 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And now this is Ken Niles making a curtain call with the star of tonight's suspense play, Mark Stevens. Mark, I'm sure that Mr. Webster gave the world the word suspense just to describe a dramatic performance such as you've given us here tonight.
1: Oh, thank you very much, Ken. 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
2: Tonight's suspense play was written by J. Douglas Ware. 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Next Thursday, same time, you will hear Mr. Dan Duryea as star of Suspense.
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0: 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That's R-O-M-A, Roma Wines. Those better-tasting California wines enjoyed by more Americans than any other wine. For friendly entertaining, for delightful dining. Yes, right now, a glassful would be very pleasant as Roma Wines bring you Dan Duryea in a remarkable tale of suspense.
2: I walked over to the safe and began to dial the numbers. Before I snapped it open, I turned round to look at him. He was leaning back in the easy chair at the end of the room. His greasy face was covered with a shrewd smile. And he poured a revolver in his right hand.
3: Come on, get it open.
2: The gun looked like a model they stopped making in 1900. A .22 with a 2-inch barrel. There were about 40 feet between the safe and where he was sitting. Unless that guy was an Annie Oakley, he couldn't hit the broadside of a barn from that position. And with that gun...
3: All right, Mr. Starlin, open it.
2: I snapped open the little safe. And there it was. I could see... Special Super 38 automatic, stamped on the blued surface of the slide. The hammer was back, just as I knew the old man had left it. I picked up that beautiful precision instrument. I turned, not too quickly, snapped off the safety and brought the sights in line between our eyes.
4: Hey, wait! Wait, no! No, the ladder!
3: The ladder!
2: He lay there on the floor. I looked at him, and I had that strange feeling that I had overlooked something. Something important. I walked over to where he was lying. He pitched forward, landing in a disjointed heap. The letter. What had he yelled about a letter? It meant nothing to me. A letter? Had I slipped up somewhere? No, it was impossible. I must have stood there over his body for 10 minutes, for the blood was soaking its way across the carpet. I tried to think of how I stood now, of what I had to do next, but my mind wouldn't let me. It kept slipping back to 3 months ago. 3 months ago. 3 months ago. Donovan was in a pretty bad mood that night. He and his wife, Roseanne, were scrapping. They stopped as I came into the living room.
5: And that's final. Oh, Charles, come in.
6: Hello, Charles.
2: Hello, Mrs. Donovan. I finished going over these papers, Mr. Donovan.
5: Good. They look okay.
2: Yes, sir.
5: Have you seen Mrs. Donovan's bank statements around anywhere?
2: No, I haven't run across them.
5: Oh, she's been overdrawing again. We've got to get this straightened out once and for all.
6: I tell you, I haven't been overdrawing. How many times do I have to tell you?
5: Don't argue with me. Charles, will you see if you can find them somewhere?
2: I don't know where they are.
5: But of course you don't know where they are. Look for them. What do I have a private secretary for?
2: Yes, sir.
5: Yes, sir. I'm going to bed now. I want those statements in the morning, do you understand? Oh, good night, Roseanne.
6: Good night, John. Charlie.
2: Come here.
6: I can't stand it any longer. I can't live in the same house with him and see you around every day.
2: Now, is that a nice way to talk about your ever-loving husband?
6: I tell you, I just can't stand it anymore.
2: Yeah, this is no good. He's going to talk down to me once too often. I've got to get out of here before that happens.
6: That's what I've been telling you. Charlie, let's run away. take a plane to South America tomorrow. We could be together from then on. Let's do that, Charlie. I have a little money, and I have my jewels and the furs. We could get along. Let's do it. Let's call for tickets now.
2: Run away?
6: Look, Charlie, isn't our happiness together the most important thing? Let's just leave him. We could go to Mexico. He loves his bank books and bank statements and stocks and bonds more than me anyway. Can't we do it that way? Can't we?
2: No, baby. We can't.
6: Well, what are we going to do? I can't go on with him. What can we do? Charlie.
2: Yeah, baby. That's it. You're reading my mind.
6: Oh, Charlie, that's...
2: That's the only way. Is that what you want to say?
6: I don't know.
2: But I know, baby. You haven't got a thing to worry about. You look beautiful in black. Wasn't much time to waste. I couldn't take any chances on him catching on. If we were going to do it my way, we'd have to do it soon. I began to make plans. I told her we were going to push him out the window. I told her everything. Everything except about the poison. I was ready. I bought the poison. And now only had to slip it into the old man's medicine. At 6 o'clock that night, the phone rang. I knew that was Judge Peters. I picked him to establish my alibi for me.
7: Hey, a phone job.
2: Yes, sir. It's probably Judge Peters. He told me he wanted to see me tonight. Ah, but if I'm to finish your letters... Well, sir, could you perhaps tell him that I'm not here?
7: Huh?
2: It'd be simpler, and I have so much of your work to finish that I...
7: Oh, sure. Yeah. Hi, Judge Peters.
2: The old man swallowed it hook, line, and sinker.
7: You all right?
2: He liked little intrigues. They were the only adventure in his life. Except for Roseanne.
7: I'm sorry, Judge. Charles isn't here. I haven't seen him all day, and I don't expect to see him tonight. All right, Judge. Yes, I'll tell you. Good night.
8: We fixed that, huh?
2: Yes, sir. I think it's better this way. Now I'll be able to finish those letters for you.
8: Oh, fine. Say, fix me my medicine first, will you, Charles?
2: All right, sir. You want soda with it?
8: Uh-huh.
2: Enough?
8: A little more. That's it. That's good. You're only a fair secretary, Charles, but you're a swell butler.
2: Thank you, sir. Well, I'll get busy on these reports.
8: Take them down to your room?
2: Yes, sir, I can work better down there.
8: All right. Oh, I say... Make a note to dump my consolidated steel bonds tomorrow.
2: Yes, sir. Don't you worry. I'll take care of everything tomorrow. As I walked out the door, I saw him take a sip out of his glass. The next couple of hours, I'd have a lot of work to do. I walked down the stairs instead of taking the elevator. No one had seen me enter, and no one was going to see me leave. My whole plan hinged on leaving without being noticed. I went out the side door. She was waiting for me outside just as we'd arranged. It was exactly 15 minutes after 6. So far, my timing was perfect. I took her through the hotel lobby, over to the elevator. Will you be all right?
6: I'll be all right.
2: Oh, boy.
9: Yeah.
2: Will you see that Mrs. Donovan gets off at her floor all right? She's not feeling too well.
9: Yes, sir.
2: Thanks. Oh, say, do you happen to have the time? My watch must have stopped.
9: Let's see. It's 20 after 6.
2: Thanks. Thanks a lot. I'll be up in about an hour, Mrs. Donovan.
9: Going up.
2: That was that. Now all I had to do was to stall for time. I walked around for a while. Between 6:30 and 7, I went into some stores where I was known. I said hello to some people, just in case anyone checked. Then I walked around some more. The minutes dragged by. I must have looked at my watch 50 times during that hour and a half. At 8, I went back to the hotel. As I stepped into the elevator, I really noticed the elevator man for the first time. He was big and greasy. I had to make sure he wouldn't forget what time I went upstairs. He made the first move as the elevator began to go up. That was luck.
9: Get your watch fixed, sir?
2: Hmm? Oh,
10: Oh, sure. Says 7:30.
9: It's still not working.
10: No?
9: It's almost 8 now.
10: How do you like that? It must have stopped again. Almost 8 o'clock, hmm?
9: Yeah.
10: Thanks.
6: Charlie, where have you been? There's something wrong with John. He keeps moaning and holding his stomach. He wants me to call a doctor.
10: Stall him for a minute.
6: What can be wrong with him?
10: Search me, baby.
7: I'm so glad you came. Help me to my bed, Charles. Call a doctor for me, will you?
10: Relax, old man. I'll get him in a minute.
6: Are you going to do it now? Do you think we'd better do it now, Charlie?
7: Charles, for the love of heaven, get a doctor. Don't just let me die here. Roseanne. Please,
6: Charlie, I can't. I'm going to lose my nerve.
10: Help me get him over to the window.
6: No, I...
7: What are you doing? No, John.
10: That's it, Roseanne. Up on the sill.
7: No.
10: Now, push.
7: No.
10: Push.
7: No.
10: You know everything now, don't you? I just come in. He fell. We were on the other side of the room. There was nothing wrong with him before the accident. Get it? Get it?
6: Yes.
10: I looked at her standing there. She was shaking, frightened half to death. And yet her face had a reddish glow, like something warm and mellow. The kind of stuff you feel in your dreams. At that moment, I wouldn't have traded her in for anything. Anything less than $1 million.

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2: At the inquest, there was some talk of an autopsy, but the old man's prestige and a crew of lawyers preserved the body in a state of unmarred dignity. At the request of the grief-stricken widow, that's just the way they put it, too. The day after the funeral, we were married. Quiet, no publicity. Well, there I was. I had all the old man's dough, and I had her. I don't know what it was that made me go on. Maybe it was the reading of the will that made me go through with my original plans. A million? Well, now we know better. In one safety deposit box alone, there was over $400,000 in cash. And then there were the estates. Compared to that kind of money and what it meant to me, she was just another dame.

0: Lieutenant Braddon speaking.
1: James Donovan was poisoned and then pushed out the window. I suggest you dig up the body.
0: What? Who's this speaking?
1: I work in the hotel. The night before Donovan was killed, his wife threatened him. Ask anyone on the floor. They'll tell you how Donovan and his wife always fought.
0: Now, look, suppose you come down here.
1: That's all, Lieutenant. Dig him up. The second part was in the works. And now all I had to do was to sit back and wait. I was on my way to being the sole owner of the Donovan Millions, standing alone on top of a mountain, with everyone looking up at me. Everyone looking up at me. What's the idea of dragging us down here, Lieutenant? Treating us like a pair of common criminals?
2: What is it you want of us?
3: You'll get the idea in just a minute now. Just don't get excited.
1: Not get excited? Why, of all of us...
3: It's mighty strange the guy falls out of a window with two people in the room.
1: What do you mean, strange? We were on the other side of the room. Accidents are...
3: Sure, I know. I was at the inquest, too. What I really wanted to ask you was, where were you before he fell out?
1: I told you. I'd just come in.
3: I see. You were out before.
1: Why, yes. I'd gone...
3: Can you prove that?
1: What?
3: Can you prove that you weren't in the apartment any length of time before the accident?
1: Yes, I guess so. I hadn't seen him all day. Sure, I guess I could prove it. But why?
3: And how about you, Mrs. Donovan?
1: Listen, Lieutenant, if you have something to tell us, let's hear it. Otherwise, let us go.
3: Okay, brother. We,

0: dug up old man Donovan. He had enough poison in him to kill an ox.
1: Poison?
2: Poison? Why, that's impossible. He couldn't have been poisoned. Mrs. Donovan was up there with him all the time.
0: Oh, she was.
2: Of course. He couldn't have been poisoned.
0: I see.
2: Can we go now?
0: Yeah, sure. Sure, you can go. Mrs. Donovan will have to wait, though. We're booking her for murder.
3: It was perfect. They indicted her for second-degree murder. That was a smart move on the part of the DA, because he couldn't conclusively prove whether the fall or the poison killed him. And then she swore to high heaven that she didn't see him drink anything while she was there. The lawyer who was trying to prove suicide almost broke a blood vessel. The best part came when the prosecution tried to get me to testify for them. I showed them our marriage license then. It convinced her that I was trying to protect him. But it gave the DA all the motive he needed.
4: The jury finds the defendant guilty of murder in the second degree. Oh.
3: There was only one more step left. I had to face her in her cell.
5: You got 5 minutes, mister.
3: Darling.
1: Charlie. Oh, Charlie, I've been waiting for you to come.
3: I'm still in a daze, Roseanne. How did it all happen? The trial, the conviction. It all went so fast.
1: Oh, I don't know how it happened, but maybe it's better this way. At least part of what we did has been paid for. When I get out, we'll be able to live a free life together.
3: But 10 years? No, darling. I'm going to tell them.
1: No.
3: I'm going to confess everything. I'll do that rather than see you wasting away in prison.
1: No. No, you're not. You'll just be trading places with me. It'll be punishment enough if we're deprived of each other's love. No, Charlie, this is the only way it can be. And 10 years isn't so long. And I know you'll always be mine, no matter where I am.
3: Yes, darling. No matter where you are, I'll always be yours. I really felt bad about it, too. But you've got to compromise in life. I traded in a thing I wanted for something I wanted more. Money. And power. It was right there in the palm of my hand. And all I did was make a fist. I headed up to one of the old man's hideouts in the White Mountains then to let things cool off. There I wanted to plan all the things I'd do during the coming weeks. It would have been a great time. Except for that phone call. Yes?
6: Hello, Mr. Ross. I was reading about Mrs. Donovan's trial, Mr. Ross.
3: Who is this?
6: The old man was really poisoned, huh? And you, running off, leaving your wife to take a rap.
3: Who is this?
6: Tell you what. For $25,000, no one will ever know about you sneaking out of the apartment that day.
3: I think you'd better come up here and see me in person.
6: Okay. I'll be up tomorrow night at 9.
3: Why not tonight?
6: You'll be there if you know what's good for you, brother.
3: Blackmail. I knew what to do, and paying him wasn't the answer. Once I began to pay, he'd then have the power that belonged to me. He'd pull the strings. This man, whoever he was, could degrade me and humiliate me more than I'd ever been degraded while serving the old man. I heard the car drive up at a little after 9. I left the front door open and sat in the living room waiting for him. He walked in.
7: Well, Mr. Ross.
3: It was the elevator man.
7: Well, well, Mr. Ross. Got a pretty classy setup here. My, my. Poor Mr. Donovan. Sure's a shame when a guy has to leave all that money behind.
3: Get to the point or get out.
7: Brother, from now on, you're going to treat me with respect. What I know can send you straight to the chair.
3: Keep talking.
7: I saw you sneak out of Donovan's apartment a couple hours before he died. I saw you pull your act in the lobby so the dame would be alone with the old man. It's pretty clear the way you framed her at the trial. But you didn't fool me for a minute.
3: What's the count?
7: Well, I figure you're working the babe for plenty, so, seeing the papers said that Donovan left a flock of minions, $25,000 will do for a start.
3: You know I haven't got that kind of money here.
7: How much have you got?
3: Well, I guess it ought to be $1,600-$1,700 in a wall safe. But look here, if
7: get
3: I...
7: Get it!
3: And what do I get in return?
7: Keep quiet. For a while.
3: For a while.
7: That's it. Seeing I'm such a valuable guy, I figure you ought to put me on a payroll. Make me sort of a private secretary, like you was the old man Donovan.
3: I think I understand.
7: Yeah, you bet you understand. Now get the dough. And fast.
3: Yes, I see now. I think I see the whole picture. I walked over to the safe and began to dial the numbers. Before I snapped it open, I turned round to look at him. He was leaning back in the easy chair at the end of the room. His greasy face was covered with a shrewd smile, and he was pawing that silly little revolver in his right hand. It looked like a 1900 Ivor Johnson 22 caliber with a 2-inch barrel. I took that and the fact that there were about 40 feet between us in at a glance. Unless that guy was an Annie Oakley, he couldn't hit the broadside of a barn from that position and with that gun.
8: All right. Mr. Starlin, open it.
3: I snapped open the little safe, and there it was. I could see Colt Super 38 Automatic stamped on the blued surface of the slide. The hammer was back, just as I knew the old man had left it. I snapped off the safety and brought the sights in line between our eyes.
7: Hey, wait! Don't! The ladder! The ladder!
3: He lay there on the floor. I looked down at him, and I had this strange feeling that I'd overlooked something.

0: hidden his car in the garage and gotten rid of the body. In the cellar under 2 feet of dirt. Maybe I should have left him alone. I could have pleaded self-defense. But no, no. After Donovan, another trial might not have turned out so well. Now I had to get away. I was really in the clear. Nobody'd ever look under those boards in the cellar. Nobody'd ever dare to snoop around Donovan's place. My place. Not unless they suspect something. And why should anyone suspect anything? Not in my house. My house. In a minute, I'd be off this dirt road and on the highway to New York. Yes, that's it. Back to New York. Then out of the country. What the... Hey, you. How about pulling out of the road and letting me by?
1: You seem to be in an awful hurry, mister.
0: Who is it? Why don't you...
1: How about letting me see your driver's license, huh?
2: Well, if it isn't Mr. Ross.
0: Why, Lieutenant Braddon, what's the trouble?
2: Oh, no trouble at all. As a matter of fact, I just came up here to talk to you. Sort of a social call.
0: Well, right now I'm going to New York. I mean, I can't. You see,
2: you know, Mr. Ross, I never had a chance to talk to you after the trial. I got a little theory about Donovan's death. Oh, it's too late to do anything about it now, of course, but I thought it might be nice if we could sort of discuss it.
0: Sure. Any time except now. I'm in a great hurry.
2: So I thought I'd kill two birds with one stone.
0: What?
2: Well, some crank sent me a letter, see, saying he was coming up here to see you. It seems he thought that you might kill him.
0: A letter?
2: Yeah, oh, it probably didn't mean a thing, but, well, you're a rich man now, Mr. Ross. You'll just have to get used to being a target for cranks.
0: A letter. That's what he meant. A letter.
2: What's the matter, Mr. Ross? You don't look so good. Say, there's nothing to be afraid of. Ah, I tell you what. Your house ain't far from here. Let you and me take a little stroll up there and see if that crank has arrived, huh? It'll make you feel better.
0: Oh, I'm all right. I'm all right. Just let me go.
2: No. I insist. It'll set your mind at ease. Okay? Come on, let's go.
0: The cop didn't have any trouble finding him at all. I guess Roseanne will get the money after all now, when she gets out. It's too bad, really.

0: Suspense. Presented by Roma Wine, R-O-M-A, Roma, America's favorite wine. This is Ken Niles returning to our suspense microphone with the star of tonight's play, Dan Duryea. Dan, I've noticed in your last few pictures that you've forsaken the cloak of villainy to play the hero.
1: Yes, Ken, I have managed to qualify for a love scene or two lately in spite of my wicked reputation.
0: Well, then I'm afraid we've done you wrong tonight, casting you as the villain.
1: No, no, on the contrary, Ken. I don't want to be a hero on suspense. Look at what happened to the good guy tonight. Poisoned, pushed out of a window in a couple of minutes, flat.
0: Well, maybe you're right, Dan, but heel or hero, for your fine performance tonight, you rate a reward. So here's a gift basket of Roma wines with thanks from Roma, America's greatest vintner.
1: Oh, thank you, Ken. And Roma, I'll be glad to be a villain on suspense anytime.
0: And you'll be glad to have Roma California Sherry on hand when guests drop in. 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
0: Thank you, Dan Duryea.
2: Dan Duryea appeared through the courtesy of Universal International Studios and is currently being seen in their production White Tie and Tails. Tonight's suspense play was written by Frank Talbus. 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
0: 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Roma Wines. Those better-tasting California wines enjoyed by more Americans than any other wine. For friendly entertaining, for delightful dining. Yes, right now, a glass full would be very pleasant as Roma Wines bring you Joan Bennett in a remarkable tale of...
1: Suspense.
2: Are you feeling any better now?
3: You know what I've been wondering lying here?
2: What's that, Mrs. Allen?
3: Are you really a nurse?
2: Why, of course.
3: That stuff you keep giving me to make me sleep, it doesn't.
2: You'd be asleep in no time, Mrs. Allen, if you'd only make up your mind to it. It's all in your mind, you know.
3: That's funny, you saying that to me.
2: Now then, Mrs. Allen, you mustn't keep talking.
3: That's how it was with him. All in his mind. That's why I couldn't help him. That's why nobody in the world could help him. I know that now, but I couldn't bring myself to admit it until last night. You know where I was last night? I was at the Hollywood Bowl. It should have been the proudest night of my life. I was waiting for my husband to enter the stage and take his place as the leader of a great orchestra. Yes, I should have felt proud, but all I could feel was fear. It wasn't a new fear, it was an old fear, as old as our lives together. It began nearly 2 years ago. Ira and I had driven to the Pasadena station to meet a new pupil of his in from the East. I didn't have any reason to believe that this new arrival would be any different from dozens of others who came every year to live with us and study music with my husband. Ira, I don't see him anywhere. Don't you know what he looks like?
4: Huh? What's that, my dear?
3: Oh, never mind. There, that looks like it might be him over there.
4: Excuse me, are you looking for Professor Whitmer?
5: Oh, Professor Whitmer. Yeah, Mark Allen.
4: You'll have to talk to my wife. I can't hear you just now.
5: Glad to know you, Mrs. Whitmer.
3: How do you do?
4: You know those streamlined hearing devices you see advertised in the papers all the time, Mr. Allen? I have one, but like an idiot, I left it at home.
5: Well, that's something Beethoven would have liked to have been able to say, Professor.
4: But you know, Mr. Allen, I think he'd rather put up with being plain dead.
5: Hey, excuse me, sir. What about your bag, sir?
3: We have our car with us, Mr. Allen.
5: Right. Just stay in the car.
4: Will you look after Mr. Allen's bags, my dear?
3: I just did. It's the one right here. Just put the bags in the back.
4: Yes, ma'am. Right away.
5: Here you are.
4: Okay. I guess we can all ride in the front, can't we?
5: After you, Mrs. Whitmer.
4: See, Mr. Allen, my wife takes care of everything. That's what poor old Beethoven needed. Good, dependable wife.
3: Is this your first visit to California, Mr. Allen?
5: That's right. Never been further west than Chicago before in my life.
3: Well, you'll find the climate a nice change anyway.
5: What about you, Mrs. Whitmer? You native California?
3: Oh, not exactly, but the professor and I have lived here ever since we were married.
5: Tragedy. Great conductor losing his hearing like that.
3: Well, it doesn't worry him so much now that he has his own protege.
5: Must be hard on you, though, sometimes.
3: Why should it be hard on me?
5: Oh, I just thought it might be. That's all. By the way, what's your first name, Mrs. Whitman?
3: Why, Franzi.
5: You mind if I call you that? Sometimes?
3: Well, of course not. You can call me anything you like, Mr. Allen. Ira! There's the bell.
4: Yeah? What's that, my dear?
3: There's a train coming.
4: Oh, yes. Thank you, my dear.

0: hope I didn't give you a scare, Miss Allen. I really shouldn't be driving without that fool device. My dear, would you like to drive?
1: You drive. We're almost home now anyway.
2: Is this where we live?
1: Uh-huh. This is Brooksville.
2: Nice little town we live in.
1: Well, I certainly hope you'll enjoy it, Mr. Allen.
2: I'm sure I will, Franzi.
1: That's all there was to it. And yet if he'd asked me to go away with him to Timbuktu that night, I'd have gone. But he didn't. He didn't ask me anything. He just watched me. Not like the musical genius he was supposed to be. He was rough and hard and strong. A kid from the wrong side of the track. A kid like me. And I was watching him. I was watching him all the time. Until one morning, I had gone into L.A. for the day. I was in the kitchen washing up the breakfast dishes. And he was supposed to be up in his room composing, but he wasn't composing any more than I was washing dishes. He was waiting for me to go up to him. He didn't have to wait long. I was looking for my husband.
2: He went to the concert at the Philharmonic.
1: He did. Oh, I wanted him to do an errand for me.
2: Oh, that's too bad.
1: Oh, well, it'll have to wait until next week now, I suppose.
2: He might remember and call you.
1: He might. That's nice. What's it called?
2: It's an overture. Overture in two keys.
1: Oh.
2: You asked me that before. At breakfast, remember?
1: Oh, yes, sir, I did. I'd forgotten. Look at me. Why, the professor would kill me if he caught me wasting your time like this.
2: Maybe that's one reason he waited till he was out of the way.
1: Well.
2: You want to hear the other reason? It's been on your mind ever since that first day at the station. When you figured you'd wait. Let me make the first move. It's the way a dame always figures. Until she meets the right guy.
1: Meaning you?
2: I don't mean Santa Claus.
1: What does that make me?
2: Come here, darling.
1: You like to play hard to get, don't you?
2: Am I so hard to get?
1: I've been going crazy.
2: What do you think I've been doing? When does he get back?
1: Late.
2: How late?
1: Never before six.
2: Hello, darling.
1: Came too soon that night. It always came too soon. I think I dreaded that clock more than I dreaded Ira. We couldn't cheat on the clock. But with Ira, well, taking care of Ira wasn't any problem for an Einstein. But Mark was the one who had to do it. Mark had to fix it so that earphones or no earphones, Ira would be deaf. As deaf as an adder. Sometimes I couldn't understand why Mark got so upset over that part of it. He used to tell me that I never would understand. I wasn't a musician and I wasn't deaf. Well, anyway, I had plenty of other things to feel bad about. We both did. We were like two shipwrecked sailors dying of thirst, and all we got to drink was salt water. You can stand that kind of thirst just so long. Hello.
2: Hello yourself.
1: Keep on playing.
2: Oh. Hasn't he gone yet?
1: He just called off his L.A. appointment.
2: What's up?
1: Oh, he thinks he's in for the flu or something. Anyway, he's staying home all day.
2: Lock the door, baby. Keep the germs out.
1: Mark.
2: Yeah?
1: He was talking about you. He said you decided to cut the course.
2: I've taken in about all he can teach me. Besides, the dough's running short.
1: You're lying. But I'm glad you're lying. Mark, take me with you. We can go away together.
2: Where?
1: New York, Chicago. It doesn't matter.
2: He'd follow us, you know that. He's the kind of guy who'd track us down to the end of the earth.
1: I wouldn't mind.
2: I would. I'd mind plenty.
1: You mean your career as the great conductor?
2: That makes me a heel, doesn't it?
1: That makes you like the rest of them. That's all Ira thinks about, his career. He cares about as much for me as...
2: Okay. But so far as the law is concerned, you're Professor Whitmer's wife. And there isn't anything we can do about it.
1: Isn't there, Mark?
2: Nothing that makes sense.
1: Mark?
2: Does it make any sense to you?
1: I've thought about it.
2: You wanted to hear me say it, though, didn't you?
1: Don't look at me like that.
2: Then you'd be sure I was crazy about you.
1: Mark.
2: Come here.
1: If only we didn't feel this way every time.
2: Yeah, but we do. Don't we?
1: Every time.
2: Hello. Darling.
1: Ira!
3: I must apologize for lowering myself to the role of an eavesdropper.
1: Ira, please.
0: And it's also regrettable that you, Mr. Allen, should presume that my affliction would affect my powers of observation. Or for that matter, my tolerance. You will kindly make arrangements to leave my house.
2: I guess that's about the way it is, Professor.
0: I've already taken the liberty, or I should say the precaution, of reserving you a ticket to New York. They have 40 minutes to get to the Pasadena station.
1: I must talk to you.
0: Undoubtedly, my dear. But if Mr. Allen's going to catch his train, I must go and get the car. You might help Mr. Allen with his packing.
2: What time do you have?
1: 5 to 11.
2: Yeah. We can just make it.
1: Mark, you're not really going. Mark!
2: Pull me my music case. No, it's right there on the piano.
1: What about the rest of your junk? Or are you leaving that behind a suitcase?
2: Only until I can send you a forwarding address.
1: At least you can tell me where you're going.
2: You heard him. New York. There's a car now.
1: Mark.
2: Yeah.
1: Mark, let me know if you should change your mind.
2: I won't have to let you know, Francie. I haven't changed my mind.

0: he left, I remember looking at the alarm clock beside his bed. It said 11 o'clock. Then I thought about what I'd be doing tomorrow at 11 o'clock, and the day after that, and the next week, and the next year. 11 o'clock for all the rest of my life would be the time he walked out of that door. I wanted to cry, but I couldn't. I just sat there listening to the clock. I must have sat without moving for hours. Then I heard the bell. My first thought was that it was Ira. Automatically, I got up and walked downstairs to answer it.
1: Hey, ma'am. You Mrs. Whitmer?
0: That's right.
1: Lieutenant Scott, police headquarters. You know this gentleman here?
0: Why, yes.
1: You, let's get ready for some bad news, Mrs. Whitmer.
0: My husband?
1: Yes, ma'am. There's been an accident.
2: Lieutenant, I'm an old friend of the family. Maybe you better let me tell her.
1: You'll have to give me some address then, Mr. Allen.
2: Call me here. Pasadena 1213.
1: It's only a matter of the next few days, you understand.
2: I'll stay in town as long as you need me.
1: Pasadena 1213. All right, Mr. Allen. Good day, Mrs. Whitmer.
0: Goodbye.
2: Goodbye, Lieutenant.
0: Mark. Oh, Mark, I thought I was never going to see you again.
2: Didn't you? I think I want to sit down a minute.
0: Oh, Mark, tell me what happened quickly.
2: It was pretty terrible. I told him a couple of times to take it easy. We must have been doing 70 when we hit the main drag. Maybe that's why I didn't recognize where we were. Anyway, I would have known we were there that close to the crossing until I heard the bell. He still had time. If he'd thrown on his brakes when I hollered at him, there would have been all the time in the world. Maybe he thought he could make it, or maybe he just didn't hear me. I don't know.

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1: Between the acts of Suspense, this is Ken Niles for Roma Wines. 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
0: And now, Roma wines bring back to our Hollywood soundstage Joan Bennett as Francie Whitmer, with Howard Duff as Mark Allen in Overture in Two Keys. A tale well calculated to keep you in suspense.
2: They held the inquest at the house. It took the coroner less than 3 minutes to return the verdict. Accidental death. I thought we should wait. But Mark said it wouldn't make any difference. If people were going to talk, they'd talk anyway. So a couple of weeks later, we drove down to Yuma and got married. During the ceremony, I felt a little like laughing and much more like crying. And let me tell you, if you ever get married in one of those Yuma wedding chapels, you'll feel like crying too. On the outside, there are neon lights to tell you how they do business day and night. And on the inside, everything is strictly like a funeral parlor. Artificial lilies, incense. And, of course, an organ.
3: And do you, Francie Whitmer, take this man as your lovely wedded husband to happen to hold for this day forward?
2: I do.
3: And do you, Mark Allen, take this woman as your lovely wedded wife?
2: Mark.
4: What?
2: I do.
3: I repeat, do you, Mark Allen, take this woman?
4: Yes.
3: To happen to hold from this day forward and death to your part?
4: I do.
2: Mark. I kidded him afterwards about fluffing his lines, and he acted very serious about the whole thing and tried to make out that he didn't hear that particular part. Well, I guess every man thinks that those words are written just to make him nervous, and every woman thinks they are written just for her. At least I know I did. At first, we were as happy as any two people could possibly be. And then, it wasn't that anything changed, but I began to worry about Mark. It was as though he were expecting something. Sometimes when he thought I wasn't watching him, it almost seemed as though we were listening to something. A couple of nights ago, we had the party. It was kind of a send-off for Mark's debut at the Bowl. And it was a very Tony affair. All the long hair.
5: You can just imagine my humiliation, Mr. Allen. Right in the middle of Mimi's death scene, too. And afterwards, he had the nerve to tell me there was nothing wrong with his voice. It was stage fright. Oh, I could have slaughtered that head off.
6: If you'll excuse me, Madam Tetra, I think my wife wants
2: to. Oh, there, darling.
6: Fine. Can we get rid of these people?
2: Eventually, I suppose.
6: Now, here comes Stanley. Maybe he'll know how to cut it short.
7: Well, it looks like a good party. You see, Miss Allen, you get an important manager, an all-important artist visits your home.
6: Now, can you get them all out of my home?
7: Oh, no, you can't disappoint your public, Mark. What about playing something to sort of wind up the evening, eh? How about the overture? I know it won't sound on the piano, but after all, it is a thing. Now, where is he going?
2: You asked him to wind up the evening, didn't you?
7: Well, how can I make an announcement if he doesn't tell me what he's going to play?

0: course, it wasn't anything important. Phone calls that come at a moment like that never are. It was just someone who wanted to wish Mark good luck tomorrow night. I said thanks and hung up. It wasn't until I was halfway back up the stairs that I knew something had gone wrong.
1: Oh, Lemmy, you should have seen his face. He looked more like a frog to me.
0: What happened?
2: There's nothing to be alarmed over.
0: Where's my husband?
2: He's upstairs, resting.
0: What's the matter with me?
2: Nothing at all, my dear. Really nothing at all. He was a little overtired, so he went upstairs.
1: If you ask me, Mrs. Allen, it's a plain case of stage fright. Well, I was telling him only this.
0: I didn't wait for the rest. When I found him, he was just lying there staring into the darkness. I wanted to hold him in my arms and tell him that no matter what, he was my guy. But I didn't. I didn't say a word, and neither did he. A long while later when I woke up. I didn't want to wake up. I was tired, dead tired, so tired that waking up hurt me all over. Only this time, it hurt more than usual. And suddenly, I was sitting upright in bed with a chill running straight up my spine. The sound came from the music room. I fumbled for the light, but that didn't tell me anything I didn't know already. Mark's bed was empty. Somehow, I got out of bed and walked downstairs. I kept walking till I was standing outside the music room door. If I'd been standing at the bar of judgment, I would have still said the same prayer. That the door would be locked, but it wasn't. The room was in darkness, except for a small lamp on the floor. And there, looking like something out of a horror picture, sat my husband. I couldn't see his face, only his hands flying up and down in the lamplight. His knuckles were wet with blood. Mark! Mark! Mark! Oh, darling. Darling, I had to do it. I had to do something.
3: Talk to me. Keep on talking to me.
0: What do you want me to say?
3: Just keep talking. And hold my hand.
0: Your hands, oh, darling. Look at your hands. Mark, tell me what's wrong. I don't understand. Everything was fine until I left the room to answer the phone.
3: Was it a phone bell? I didn't hear any phone.
0: Mark.
3: I wouldn't have even known you'd come upstairs if it hadn't been for your perfume. Even then, I didn't believe it. Then I came down here. It played like this. I couldn't hear. I played louder. I still couldn't hear. I couldn't hear. I couldn't hear.
0: Darling, don't. You're all right now. Mark, it's awfully late.
3: What time is it?
0: 4 o'clock in the morning.
3: It's funny. You do it too.
0: What should I do?
3: Listen to see if your watch is going. Must be a reflex action. Even he did it.
0: Mark.
3: Always reminded me of Nelson putting his telescope to his blind eye. I don't suppose you understand about that. Even if you'd loved him, you'd never have known what it meant for a musician. To be deaf.
0: Mark, there's only one thing I know or care about. I don't care about anything else in this world. I just don't care.
3: Fran?
0: Yes?
3: You know, don't you?
0: Yes, Mark.
3: You've always known, haven't you?
0: Yes, I suppose I have.
3: I'm sorry, Fran. For you.
0: Oh, Mark, I told you I don't care. I don't care about anything but you.
3: Has an awful sound. Murder.

As I sat watching them walk across the great stage of the Hollywood Bowl, I wanted to pray. But I knew I hadn't even the right to do that. All I could do was think of what he must be thinking. How he must have timed it to the split second. How he must have snipped the wire on the earphone so Ira wouldn't notice it. How I must have felt when they were coming to the railroad crossing and he heard the warning bell and Ira couldn't. Ira couldn't hear anything. Mark had planned it that way. He had killed my husband because he couldn't hear a little bell.

0: let me through, please. Please, I have to get through.
1: I'm sorry, lady. Miss Allen isn't receiving any visitors.
0: I'm his wife.
1: Oh, of course. This way, Miss Allen.
2: Oh, thank heaven. That's all right, Doctor. Mrs. Allen, the press are outside. We must talk to them.
0: Mark.
3: I heard the bell.
0: Darling, it's all right. It's all right. I'm here with you. It's me, Frenzy.
3: Didn't you hear it? The candle rang as I entered the stage. It was the bell.
0: It took us an hour to get him to make any sense, and then suddenly he was all right. As all right as I've ever seen him in my life. The doctor was as pleased as an old midwife and insisted that it was the sedative that had done the trick. I wish he'd been right. But you see, by then I was beginning to see what was wrong with Mark, and I knew that all the doctors in the world wouldn't do him any good. But I still dared to hope that somehow I could.
3: All right, come on, let's go.
0: Well, don't you want me to drive home?
3: Oh, I'm okay now.
0: Oh,
3: you mustn't cry, baby. I'm okay now.
0: Oh, that's why I can cry, you goof. Mark.
3: Yeah?
0: Let's go away from here right away to Canada or someplace for a year longer if you want. Even if you don't even look at a note of music, it doesn't matter. You'll be right away from everything and then it won't happen anymore. I know it. If you'll only get away, right away. Even from me, if that would help.
3: Where should we go? Florida? New York?
0: Oh, darling.
3: You know, it's about time you saw something else but palm trees. Let's make it New England. Up around Vermont or something. We'll have to get you a sleeping bag or you'll die of cold.
0: I love you.
3: Me too.
0: Why don't you let me drive?
3: Well, you can't with one hand.
0: I can, too. Mark, you know, I was wondering, can you get double sleeping bags in Vermont? Mark, you better slow down.
3: Yeah, maybe Canada.
0: Mark, huh? We're coming to the crossing. There's
3: quiet
0: a train.
3: Up there.
0: Mark!
3: They say you can almost hear how quiet it is some places in the woods up there.
0: Mark!

0: 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R-O-M-A. Roma, America's favorite wine. This is Ken Niles returning to our stage with a lovely star of tonight's suspense play, glamorous favorite of movie-going millions, but a newcomer to suspense fans, Miss Joan Bennett. Welcome to the suspense family, Joan, and congratulations. Your performance was wonderful.
1: Thank you, Ken, but I'd like to share some of the compliments with Howard Duff, who played the composer so wonderfully.
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2: 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Tonight's suspense play was written by Pamela Wilcox and Malvin Wall. Next Thursday, same time, you will hear Roddy McDowell as star of Suspense.
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0: 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Those better-tasting California wines enjoyed by more Americans than any other wine. For friendly entertaining, for delightful dining. Yes, right now, a glassful would be very pleasant, as Roma Wines bring you Roddy McDowell in a remarkable tale of...
1: Suspense.
2: Back home again. Back home on the street. Courtney Lane is what the sign on the lamppost says. But it's just the street to those that knows it hereabouts. And few that doesn't. What with the name it's got. As dirty, rotten, rum a spot as you'll find in the whole of London.
3: Georgie, Williams, back home again, are you?
2: High time, isn't it?
3: Quite a proper man you've grown to be, too. We've missed you, Georgie.
2: More than I can say for you.
3: Pack your prayers.
2: The street. The only home I've had since my mum and dad was taken. The Blitz. That's how they got it. And now I came to live with my Uncle Bert, if you can call that living. Where I've been the last 6 months is due to him. Dartmoor Penn. One of his little schemes that he talked me into, saying how safe it was. And it was for Uncle Bert, but not for me. Because Uncle Bert is a crook and a liar. He'd steal the pennies off a dead man's eyes. Only he'd never get caught. They could prove it on the dead one sooner than they could on Uncle Bert.
4: Come on, move along then. Hey, you there, just a minute. You're George Williams, ain't you?
2: That's right, copper. What of it?
4: Oh, nothing at all, me lad. Just mind you don't cut any fancy capers now that you're back.
2: I can take care of myself, I can.
4: Huh? And if you can't, there are those that can, you know.
2: That's what it's like, being from the street. You're marked with it. If you're kin to Uncle Bert, it goes for double. But there's no place to go. So, I'm going home.
5: Georgie, then.
2: Hello, Uncle Bert.
5: Georgie, I thought the sore eyes. Like, come on in, come in. We'll come out.
2: I'm coming in. But there's no need to carry on so about it.
5: Carry on about it? Why, you're the prodigal son, you are, Georgie, my lad. It's the fatted calf for you.
2: Come off it, Uncle Bert. You don't want me back. If there was any other place in the whole of England for me to hang my hat, I wouldn't be back.
5: Oh, my boy, now that hurts, that does. To think you'd say that to me, what raised you from a young lad?
2: Yeah, and got me a 6 month stretch at hard labor to top it off. Downright ungrateful I am, eh, Uncle Bert?
5: George, that was hard to know you'd go ahead and do something I only spoke about in jest.
2: Yes, but if I'd come home with a swag, you'd have had your share quick enough and know just about that.
5: Well, I'm sorry for what happened, Georgie. You never know what I've been through, blaming myself for it so well. But bygones is bygones. But come on into the back, darling. I've got a bit of a surprise for you.
6: Hello, George.
2: Mrs. Pendry.
6: Oh, you see, Bertie does remember me. Isn't that nice?
2: Well, I couldn't very well help it, seeing all the errands I used to run to you from the shop in High Street. Hardly expected to see you down in these parts, though.
6: Well, you see, I don't have the shop anymore.
2: Oh, sold it, eh?
6: Yes, and... Oh, Bert, you tell him.
2: Tell me what?
5: That's a surprise I was telling you about, Georgie Led. Mrs. Pendry and I got hitched last week. We're married.
6: So you see, George, you'll have to call me Aunt Edna now.
2: Married?
6: Phil swept me off my feet, he did.
2: You married him?
5: And why not?
6: Oh, George, I know it seems a bit queer to someone your age, two people as old as we are. But we were both lonely. So Since my husband died, I've had no one.
5: And she needs someone to take care of her. Can't get about much now, you know.
6: My old heart. You remember, don't you, George?
5: And so she let me take over the job and made me the happiest man in the world to boot.
6: You do understand, don't you, George?
2: Well, I expect you'll be moving out of this rat hole, then. Both of you will go and live in your house, I expect. Eh, Mrs. Pendry?
5: It's Mrs. Williams now, lad.
6: Aunt Edna.
2: Aunt Edna, then.
6: Well, you see, I don't have my house anymore, George.
5: Ah, there's a dabby lot around here. And well, we didn't want to give him any chance to say I'd married Aunt Edna for her money.
6: So I sold my house, too. But I don't care where I live, so long as I'm with Bert. And you're just as welcome here as ever. Even more. You have your room upstairs you always used to have and all.
2: Oh. Hey, hold on.
5: What's up?
2: Where is it?
5: Where's what?
2: You know what. The picture. The picture of my mother that was over the mantelpiece.
6: Oh, Bert, I asked you to leave it where it was.
5: There's a new mistress in the house now, lad.
2: Never mind about that. Where's the picture? Hand it over.
5: Well, I mind how you...
2: Hand it over, I said.
5: And it's no good raising it around because I can't hand it over.
2: What have you done with it? You had no right to put your filthy hands on it.
5: You must know I burned it.
2: Burned it? The only thing I had in the world to remind me of her. What? Why, you rotten old...
5: Keep away from me now. Don't you raise your hand to me. Oh, you're crazy young fool. Oh. Now, see what you've done.
2: Why, what's up with her?
5: Oh, you blithering idiot. Here, give me a hand. Get her to her room.
6: No, I don't need you both, but if George wouldn't mind getting me a bit of my medicine.
5: There's a blue bottle in the kitchen cupboard. A teaspoon and half a glass of water. Go on, don't stand there.
2: All right. Keep your hair on.
5: Now come along, my dear.
6: Oh, thank you, Bert.
5: Yeah. Now, come on. On the bed with you, now. There you are.
2: Here's the medicine.
5: Here, give it to you. Here, drink this now, Bert.
6: Oh, thank you, Bert.
5: Feeling better now?
6: I'll be all right after a bit. I'll just lie here and rest for a while, if you don't mind.
5: Right, you are. We'll be just outside here if you want anything. Come on, Georgie.
6: I'm sorry to be such a bother. And thank you, George.
2: Nothing to thank me for.
5: It's a bad art of hers. Has me fair worried to death.
2: I dare say. What's the game, Uncle Bert?
5: Game? What game?
2: You know what. This marriage business.
5: You heard what she said. We was both lonely.
2: Lonely? You're not tying yourself down playing nursemaid to some old A-bag because you're lonely. Not you.
5: George, you're speaking of my wife.
2: Your wife. Your wife's money. That's all you've got your eye on.
5: Oh, so that's it. Then why didn't I move into the fine posh house of hers up Nice Street? Why didn't I?
2: Because you'd rather have the cash, I expect.
5: All right. Suppose I do come into a bit of cash one day.
2: One day. If you can wait that long.
5: And just what do you mean by that?
2: I don't know. All I know is I'm not having any. I'm clearing out. Now, tonight. But I didn't go. Oh, I don't know why. That night when it was late enough so I reckoned they'd be asleep, I made straight for the kitchen. I was near dead from hunger, I was. I started rummaging through the cupboard. Then I saw it. Right next to a bottle of medicine. A little box it was, marked with a skull and crossbones. Poison. Rat poison.
6: Hello, George.
2: Hey.
6: Why, what's the matter? Look as though I'd scared you half to death.
2: Oh, me? Oh, no. You just came on me a bit sudden, that's all. I didn't expect to find you up.
6: I've been wanting to talk to you.
2: Why?
6: Why don't you and your Uncle Bert get along?
2: Well, if you must know, Uncle Bert and I don't quite see eye to eye on one or two things. But, oh, well, I'll be out of his way soon enough. Never fear about that.
6: George, I know Bert isn't all that... Well, I know what people say about him. But he's been good to me.
2: Got his reasons, too, I dare say. He's a sharp one, he is.
6: He's been good to me, and perhaps if he'd had a chance, if he hadn't been in the street... He'd have been a good man all his life.
2: The street. That's what we all put our troubles onto here. The street.
6: I know it's hard, George. But if maybe you could get yourself a bit of education...
2: Oh, why, of course. All I have to do is trot along up to Oxford with the rest of the millionaire's son.
6: Oh, no, I didn't mean that. Just learn a trade for a starter. And for the money? Well, I've got a bit of money.
2: Oh, no, I don't need any help. Yours or anybody else's. Why, the last 6 months, I've had about all the reforming I can stand.
6: Oh, it's not that, George. You're like a nephew to me now.
2: You better stick to reforming Uncle Bert. He needs it as much as I do.
7: Oh, hello, Georgie. I told you you'd get hungry if you didn't eat.
2: Proper fortune teller you are.
7: What are you doing up at this time of night, Edna? You shouldn't be jumping up in the middle of the night with your heart and the shape it is.
6: Oh, I heard, George. I just wanted to see if he was all right.
7: Well, hop along to bed now. There's a good girl. I'll take care of Georgie.
6: Well, good night.
7: Good night, my dear. You're not in a proper mood, George. You'll never make your way in the world. Not the way you're going about it.
2: I suppose you know just how to go about it. That's why you've lived in this filthy hole all your life.
7: I wouldn't say that. But I know one way. Money's one way. And I've got me plans.
2: What's this? This part of your plans, is it?
7: That? What? It's rat poison, ain't it?
2: I ain't never seen no rats around here.
7: Well, there's no harm having a bit handy, is there? Hands of prevention is worth a pound of cure, you know.
2: And a proper handy place you've got for it, too, haven't you? Right next to a bottle of medicine.
7: Ah, so that's it. So now I'm a cruel and inhuman monster that would poison his own wife, is that it?
2: I didn't say you would. But I didn't say you wouldn't, neither.
7: Think I got it all planned, eh? I slip her the poison and no one even bothers to ask why she rolled up because they all know she got a bad ticker. Is that the way you see it?
2: I see you've done a bit of thinking at any rate.
7: Now, look here, George, my lad. Even if I was the monster you say, I'd be the last one to kill her. Don't you see?
2: Not yet, I don't.
7: I have to make out her will, Georgie. I'll get the stuff anyway. I can afford to wait. I don't know about certain other parties, Georgie, that would benefit along with me. But I can afford to wait.

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0: And now, Roma Wines bring back to our Hollywood soundstage Roddy McDowell as Georgie Williams, with Raymond Lawrence as his Uncle Bert, and Jeanette Nolan as his Aunt Edna, in One Way Street. A tale well calculated to keep you in suspense.

0: I should have known it then. The day I found the rat poison, what Uncle Bert was up to. I knew he'd married Edna for her money. I knew he was rotten enough to... Well, I watched him like an orc. I fixed all the meals myself. See, I wanted to help around the house. And the poison was always there, up in the kitchen cupboard next to a medicine, with the skull and crossbones on it, and the seed.
1: Oh, hello there, Georgie lad. Just in time to have a spot of tea with us.
0: Tea?
1: Well, but what about that? We're not props, perhaps, but we can have a spot of tea all the same, I expect.
2: It was Bert's idea. Said it made us seem more of a family-like.
1: Have a cup, Georgie?
0: No, thanks, but I'll turn the tray around for you, though.
1: Yeah, hold on.
0: Looks a bit unsteady, but... Oh, there you are. Now, you get Aunt Edna's cup. And she gets yours. But there's no matter, is it?
2: Of course not. It's all the same tea.
0: You don't mind, do you, Uncle Bert?
1: Why, no, why should I?
2: Oh, it is nice to have a cup of tea about this time of day. I'd almost forgotten.
0: Well, drink up, Uncle Bert. You'll only get cold sitting there.
1: Yeah, what's the petitionary? I like it a bit cool and myself.
2: Well, is there anything wrong with your tea, Bert? Mine's lovely.
0: Shouldn't be anything wrong with it. Fix it himself, he did.
1: Of course there's nothing wrong with it.
2: Oh, law love us, Bert. No need to take it all down in a gulp. Think you were swallowing rank poison.
0: Something stick in your throat then, Uncle Bert.
2: What is it? There.
1: I got to swallow in my windpipe. It's good now. Fix me another cup like a good lad, will you, Georgie?
2: You can fill mine too if you will, George.
0: Right you are.
1: You know where the tea is, Georgie?
0: No, I...
1: No, it's in the kitchen cupboard. Right next to the medicine. You'll find it, Georgie. Right next to the medicine.
0: But the tea wasn't next to the medicine. It wasn't there at all. Only the little box was there, with the skull and crossbones. And still unopened. Poison. I found the tea and poured out the two cups. But all the time my eye was on the little box. I was thinking how I had to get away. And about the money. And how easy it would be. And then it came to me, all in a flash, what Bert was up to. And why I'd done nothing about it. Because he'd known what I was thinking before I knew it myself. He knew what I was thinking out there in the kitchen right then. He knew I was thinking about murder. That night I hid the box. Didn't chuck it out, mind you. Only hid it. In a place not too hard to find. Next morning it was back in the cupboard. Right next to the medicine. Poison. No mistake about it now. Another of Uncle Bert's nice, safe little schemes. Safe for him. He'd all but come right out in so many words with it. Nothing to arrange but the terms. I knew he'd get to that, too, once he was sure of me. All he had to do was wait, was what he thought. Wait for me to kill her.
1: There, Georgie Millen. Cleaning up the breakfast dishes, eh?
0: Well, it don't look like I'm playing a bloody game of darts, does it now?
1: Georgie, I was looking for that rat poison last night. And the devil's own job to find it.
0: I could have told you where it was. Found some rats at last, have you?
1: Not in particular. Thought it best to have it out there where it's handy, though.
0: Well, it's handy now, all right.
1: Saw where I put it, did you? Now, look here, Georgie. You know how I feel about you. What's mine is yours. Whatever I have, or whatever I might get, share and share alike. 50-50. Partners. That's me.
0: First I've ever known you to offer a bloke so much as a time of day.
1: It might be the last two. But the one time might be worth all the rest. Hey, Georgie?
0: Only times I've known you cheat your own grandmother out of the last two teeth in her head.
1: That's as maybe. But if you're partners, you're taking your chances together, aren't you? Both of you in the same, the bad or the good. Got to treat each other fair and square then, don't you?
0: If it's like that.
1: That's how it is, all right. You think it over. See if it don't.
3: Bert. Oh, Bert.
1: Yes, my dear?
3: Could you bring me a bit of my medicine?
1: Not taking bad, are you?
3: Not bad, but a bit of the medicine might help.
1: Right you are. Well, Georgie, you know how to fix it, don't you?
0: I know how to fix it.
1: I'll just nip along down the road and got a few things to attend to. But I'll be back in plenty of time.
0: Mind you are, then.
1: And, Georgie, fix it right this time.
0: I got the medicine and mixed it up as usual. So I scarcely knew what I was doing. Because all the time I was thinking about the street, about my shirt that was always frayed and dirty, about my baggy second-hand suit, and how, well, what did she matter to me anyhow? She was a sure thing to roll up in a year or two anyway, what with that ticker of hers. And if she did now, I was free. Free. Next thing I knew, I'd opened the box and dumped enough of the stuff into her glass to kill a cart horse. Then I was carrying it into her, walking like in a dream, and wondering where my voice was coming from. It sounded so strange and far away.
2: Just set it down on the table, will you, George?
0: Righto. Right you aren't, Edna.
2: I hate to be such a trouble to you, George. You've been awfully good about the house here and all.
0: Oh, it's no trouble.
2: All the same. I know it isn't easy.
0: Oh, I don't mind. Always used to help my mum about the house.
2: You loved your mother a lot, didn't you, George?
0: Yes, I did.
2: I wish you'd do what I know she'd want you to do, if she was alive.
0: What's that?
2: Get away. Get away from the street. I know she's praying for that, wherever she is. The street does things to people, George. Terrible things.
0: Well, I will. I will get away one day.
2: One day may be too late.
0: Maybe it will. Maybe it won't.
2: Why don't you let me help you? I know she'd want that, too.
0: Do you really think she would?
2: Oh, I know she would. George, please.
0: No, I said I don't want any help, and I don't.
2: All right, George. I won't say any more. Hand me my medicine, please.
0: What?
2: My medicine. On the table.
0: Oh, here you are.
2: Thank you.
0: No.
2: George.
0: Oh, I'm sorry. I slipped, I did.
2: Did you?
0: Yes, I...
2: I thought you struck the glass out of my hand.
0: No, I didn't. Anyway, it's no matter. I'll get you some more.
2: George.
0: Aunt Edna, you've got to get away from here.
2: Get away?
0: Yes, now, today, before it's too late.
2: Perhaps it is too late.
0: No, it isn't. Not for you. I can't get out of it. I never will, but you can. You've got money. You've got to go.
2: Are you sure that's best?
0: I know it is for everyone. For you, I mean. For your health. That's it. That's what I mean. I was thinking about your health. Oh, you'll never get well here. You'll die here.
2: I've been prepared for that. For quite a while.
0: Oh, Aunt Edna, not here. You've got to go. Promise me you'll go.
2: Yes. Perhaps that is best. All right, George. I'll go.
0: That night I slept. Really slept. For the first time in weeks. When I woke up, it seemed late. I heard the sound of dishes down in the parlor. I jumped into my clothes in a flash and looked down the stairs. They were having breakfast. Coffee. I seemed to turn all sick inside. I ran down the back stairs to the kitchen and over to the cupboard. The box was still there, but it was empty. The poison had been used since yesterday. I ran out into the parlor.
4: Oh, thanks. I'll think I will.
0: Edna, don't drink it.
4: Well, what's got into you?
0: Did you drink it, Edna? Tell me.
2: My coffee? Why, yes.
0: It's poison, Jim.
4: Shut up, you fool.
0: I won't shut up. I knew he'd do it.
2: Oh.
0: He wanted me to, and when I wouldn't, he did it himself. But he won't get away with it, Edna. I'm going to call the police. I'll get you a doctor.
2: George. No.
4: You've set her off again, you fool. Get her medicine, quick.
0: Aunt Edna.
4: Keep the medicine, I'll tell you. I'll see to her.
5: medicine. She's dead.
0: Dead?
5: Oh, don't try any of that, Uncle Bert. You poisoned her, you didn't, and I know it. I looked at the box in the kitchen, and it's empty. And now I'm going to the police.
0: George! George!
5: Well?
0: I swear I didn't. I swear I all the time. She made the coffee herself. She brought it out with her own hands.
5: She did?
0: George! Call the doctor. She's done, woman. Call the doctor. Quick!
5: That's it. Come on. You've been the running mastermind so far. You get your own doctor.
0: George! George!
5: So long, Uncle Bert. Happy landing.

I went next door and asked Mrs. Wiggins to call the police. Then I went back to the house. I picked up Edna in my arms and carried her to her room. Laid her on a bed. I smoothed out a pillow for her head, as though she was still alive. Then I saw it. The picture of my mother. And the note. Dear George, don't be sorry for me, and don't think badly of me. I was wrong to close my eyes to things just because I didn't want to see them. But after yesterday, I knew you were right, and it was best for me to go away. Give this note to the police so that they will know it was me and not you that poisoned him. I found a picture of your mother in the attic. She was so beautiful that I could see why even Bert couldn't really burn it, like he said. Take the money that I've left and leave the street. But carry her picture with you wherever you go. For I know she will always be watching over you, as she was yesterday, to keep you from harm. And so shall I. Your friend...

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1: 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Thank you, and good night.
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0: 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Tune in again, next Thursday evening, same time, same place, for another set of spy and tingling, white knuckle, edge of your seat thrillers, here on Audio Theater. This is Zoe saying, thanks for listening. Till then, have a great one.
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0: Good evening. This is Christopher. Welcome to Audio Theater for Saturday, March 7th, 2026. 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This evening's title is The Return from Mars. These final two episodes are a reprise of the original 1950s series and aired back on the evening of June 18th, 1981. This Journey into Space with Jet Morgan and the BBC concludes momentarily. 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
2: Hello, Earth.
1: Hey?
2: Hello, Control. Discovery calling.
0: What was that?
1: I didn't say anything. I think we have some interference.
2: Hello, Control. Receiving you, Frank 3.
1: Whoever you are, you're interfering with London Landing Control. 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
2: Did you say Landing Control?
1: Yes.
2: Who? The Discovery, flagship of the Martian fleet, on its way home.
1: Hey, Harry, I've got a fellow on here thinks he's the flagship of a Martian fleet.
3: Somebody's having you on.
1: Well, listen.
2: Hello, Earth. Discovery calling. Come in, please.
1: Get the supervisor.
3: Right.
1: Hello, Flight 127. We're definitely receiving interference. Will you please switch to Channel 7 and request landing procedure from there?
0: Message understood. Thank you.
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2: Hello, Control. Receiving you, Strength 4.
4: You've come up on the wrong frequency and are causing serious interference. 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
2: I'll be delighted if you could tell me which frequency to tune to.
4: Your allocated control frequency.
2: Good done there. Tried to raise them for 2 days. No reply.
4: 2 days? Which control center were you calling?
2: Horseshoe Range, Northern Territory, Australia.
4: Australia? Are you sure?
2: It's the one I always use.
4: Hang on. I'll check the station list.
1: Horseshoe Range, did he say?
4: Yes, Northern Territory.
1: Well, here it is. Wait a minute.
4: Well?
1: There was such a place.
4: Was?
1: It was closed down 30 years ago.
4: What?
1: Whoever it is out there is not going to get any landing help from Horseshoe.
4: Hello, Discovery.
2: Go ahead.
4: Are you the captain of your aircraft?
2: No, and we're not an aircraft. We're a spacecraft.
4: Can I have a word with your captain?
2: Certainly.
5: Hello, Control. Captain Morgan here. What's the trouble?
4: It appears you were calling on a disused frequency.
5: The one we were allocated.
4: When did you last use it?
5: When we left Mars for home about 6 years ago.
4: 6 years to get from Mars? Did you go by way of Pluto?
5: Well, we're not sure how long we've been away, but in less than 24 hours from now, we'll be entering the Earth's atmosphere and looking for a landing place.
4: You have automatic navigation and landing system.
5: ASN method.
4: Never heard of it.
5: The very latest thing when we left Earth.
4: I'll have to refer this matter to Central Command. Can you let me have a few more details about yourself and your crew, your ship, for identification purposes?
5: Certainly. I am Captain Jet Morgan. This is the Discovery, flagship of the former Martian fleet. My crew consists of Dr. Matthews, flight engineer Mitchell, and radio operator Barnett.
4: Thank you. I'll call you again in a few minutes.
1: Morgan? Did he say Jet Morgan?
4: Yes.
1: Well, I've heard of him.
4: Oh?
1: Big hero in his day. Led the first exploratory expedition to Mars. Apparently set out for home, but was never heard of again.
4: How long ago?
1: 30 or 40 years. Everybody assumed he and his ship were lost.
4: Hello, Discovery.
5: Receiving you, Strength 5.
4: I have spoken to Central Command. This is what you must do. Retune to your old control frequency. They will listen out for you and give you full instructions for landing.
5: At Horseshoe?
4: No, that is no longer in use. They will allocate another landing point somewhere else in Australia. You will then be brought to London by stratoship.
5: What's that?
4: It's part airplane, part spaceship. Best thing for long-distance earthbound flights.
5: Air travel seems to have forged ahead while we've been away. But thank you for your information. We'll do as you say.
4: Good luck.
1: Is it really them? Jet Morgan and his crew? Back from the dead?
4: We'll know tomorrow. If they make a safe landing.

0: Come in.
1: Commander Nichols.
0: Ah, at last.
2: Are you Captain Morgan?
0: That's right. These are the members of my crew.
2: How do you do?
3: How do you do, sir?
2: Sit down, gentlemen. I've been sent by Space HQ to ask you a few questions.
0: There are a few we'd like to ask you.
4: Like, why have we been kept shut up?
5: Yeah, and why we're not allowed to contact our family?
2: Well, under the circumstances, we thought it best to keep a tight security check on all your movements until we'd clarified a few things.
0: Such as?
2: Since you touched down, we've had a chance to consult the records about your trips to Mars. When you failed to return from the second trip, it was presumed that the Discovery and all aboard were lost.
0: Well, for a time, we were.
2: Oh? Mm. Whereabouts?
0: We can't be sure.
2: How long were you away?
0: 6 or 7 years, including the time taken to return from Mars to Earth, we believe.
2: You seem rather vague as to time.
0: Yes.
2: Why?
6: Well, after we landed on Mars, we spent a few months on and around the planet until the invasion threat was neutralized and then set out for home.
2: That's right.
6: It was then we got lost, well, confused, not only as to our physical position in space, but as to our awareness of time.
2: A very critical loss to an astronaut.
7: Mm. Exactly. We flew that ship home by the seat of our pants, putting our faith in control to bring us down safely.
0: Which leads to the very serious question as to why, when we needed the most, control decided to abandon us.
2: Yeah. Horseshoe, like everybody else, had given you up for lost.
0: But the Australian space program was scheduled to operate for 20 years.
2: It did operate for 20 years. Huh? At the end of that time, a new space operation site was opened on the Barclay Plateau.
0: I'm sorry, Commander, I don't follow you.
2: Captain Morgan, can you tell me what year this is?
0: Oh, not to the precise day or week.
2: Or even which century?
0: I don't really understand the question, but the 20th century, of course.
2: No. This is the year 2026.
0: What? 2026?
6: It's the time warp. We didn't travel far enough. We've arrived back in the 21st century instead of the 20th.
2: All I know is you suddenly appear on the main control frequency claiming to be Jet Morgan and crew of the Discovery decades after you were officially presumed lost.
0: But I am Jet Morgan. This is my crew.
2: Yeah. Yes, I must say you look like the men you claim to be and hardly a day older, judging from the photographs in the records office. But the fact is, gentlemen, you have been out of touch with Earth for nearly half a lifetime.
5: Blimey.
2: Suppose you tell me all that happened since you left Mars in whenever it was.
6: Well, all that took place up to the time we frustrated the Martians' attempted invasion must be on record at HQ. We transmitted the whole story.
2: That's right, but what happened after that?
6: I'll get my diary. It's all in there. It was immediately after leaving the big asteroid where we had been held prisoner that things began to go wrong. We're about to take off for the 8-month journey home.
0: Everybody ready? Mitch?
8: All set.
0: Number one, Gyro.
8: Number one.
0: Number two?
8: Number two.
0: Stand by for takeoff.
9: Don't overdo it, Jet. The gravity pull of this asteroid's virtually nil.
0: Just a short burst in 5 seconds from now. 4, 3, 2, 1.

0: Markov, Major Vaughn, and the next time as light as a feather.
1: Are you all right, Lemmy?
0: Yeah, I've been hungry and be sick.
1: Doc, Mitch?
2: Yeah, I think so.
3: Real crook, me.
1: I thought we'd never stop. We must have reached an unheard-of speed.
2: And used up every drop of fuel.
3: Speed and fuel meters have been knocked out of action.
0: The teleview is still working.
1: Oh, then let's have a picture, Lemmy. Rear view.
0: Coming up.
1: Oh, that's odd.
0: No good.
3: Picture's all right, but it's the wrong one.
0: Hey?
3: Should be showing the asteroid we just left. There's nothing on the screen but stars.
1: And we should see Mars. Should almost fill the screen.
2: Let's take a look forward.
0: Forward, televiewer.
1: Oh. Good grief, watch that.
2: Must be the Earth.
0: It is the Earth. It's so close.
1: No, no, it's the wrong color. Is the radar working?
0: Think so. Yeah.
1: Then we'd better start taking some readings.
3: Well, I can't figure out what the heck's happened to us.
2: The gravity pull of that asteroid was very slight. We were bound to take off pretty smartly.
3: Not like a shell from a cannon, and at such a rate of acceleration that we all lost our senses.
0: How long were we blacked out?
3: Well, more than a few minutes, I'd say, until the emergency fuel cut came into operation.
2: But in that short time, we appear to have...

0: Well, how was it?
1: Fine. No damage whatsoever.
0: And the motors?
1: Bit warm, but okay.
0: How about fuel?
2: Enough to make a landing.
3: The fuel cup must have operated very snappily.
4: But we still went on accelerating.
3: Possibly. I can't be sure. I'd lost all interest by then.
2: What's the matter? We're awake now, and we've less than 24 hours to plan and make a landing on that globe.
3: The question is where to land. Doc, while Mitch and I figure out the landing procedure, you survey that planet. Study its surface, work out its daily rotation period, where the flattest ground is and where the best weather's likely to be.
0: Right.
3: And Lemmy?
5: Yes, Chet?
3: Stay on the radar. Measure our distance and calculate our speed and hand the result to me and Mitch every 5 minutes.
5: Right.
3: Okay, then. Let's get down to work.
0: Well, it seems to be almost totally covered with desert, which is why it has that red color. There are islands and chains of extremely high mountains, twice as high as any on Earth, I'd say.
3: Any water?
0: Yes, some. Two or three seas or large lakes in each hemisphere. But it's a planet composed almost entirely of dry land.
5: That's better than one composed entirely of water.
3: Any life, do you think?
0: The coloration on the edges of the lake suggests something could be growing there. Mm-hmm. Our telescopic power is too weak to show us. Maybe we'll see more as we get closer.
3: Any ideas about climate?
0: By day, it's pretty warm down there, by Earth's standards. Very cold by night. There are some fairly dense cloud patches, mostly in the lake regions, and there's a little ice at both poles, very thin and almost identical in size. Either we've arrived between seasons or this planet's axial tilt is zero.
3: And the axial rotation?
0: I can't say at this stage, but considerably slower than the Earth's.
3: Hmm. No sign of any intelligent life?
0: Not from this distance.
3: Oh, thanks, Doc.
0: You think we'll make it?
3: We should enter the atmosphere in about 10 hours. That will be the moment of truth.
0: And if it isn't dense enough to slow us down?
3: Then we're in trouble.
0: Right.
3: There's not enough fuel to make a rocket-assisted landing. Over daylight once more.
2: Hmm.
3: Course, Mitch?
2: Steady as she goes.
3: Height?
2: 20,000.
3: I think we should go in.
2: Well, now's the time if we want to choose the landing place.
3: Delay could mean being forced to land on the dark side.
2: Right.
3: Can you hear me in the cabin?
6: Yes, Jed.
3: Take up stations. We're going to land.
6: Where?
3: About 50 degrees north of the equator, near the lake, just south of the big mountains.
6: Good luck.
3: Then here we go. Put her nose down for a nice, gentle descent.
2: Speed 205. 210.
3: Height?
2: 2,500.
3: We're too low. Land too near the equator.
2: I could turn on the motor, give her a boost. That'd carry us a few hundred miles more.
3: No, we don't risk using up the fuel. We may need it for landing. I'll keep her nose up as long as I can.
2: Don't let her stall. She'll never recover.
3: Keep a lookout for a decent landing spot.
2: There's a full warning.
3: I can hear it.
2: Height, 1,200.
3: The ground's soft. We'll tip up on our nose for sure.
2: Pancake landing's the only answer. Height, 1,000 exactly. Speed, 180.
3: Nose down.
2: Speed 190. Height 800. 700. 600. 500. 400.
3: Leveling out.
2: 300.
3: Now.
7: Look at that turn, my stomach right over.
2: 200.
3: Landing imminent.
2: 100. 90. 80. 70. 60.
3: Touching down. Retrograde now.
2: With a heavy list to start.
3: Yeah, sorry about that.
6: Is the ship damaged?
3: If it is, it'll be the undercarriage. Well, at least the airlock's working. You all right in here?
5: Yeah, well, except for the sloping floor. Yeah.
3: Well, undo your harness and stow your couches. We'll carry out an inspection of all equipment.
5: Does that include the radio?
3: Of course, why not?
5: Well, I don't see how anyone would be calling us in this place. There was no sign of intelligent life on any part of this planet that I saw.
3: Maybe. But all parts of the ship should be in full working order.
0: Right.
3: So we'll check the radio, and we'll keep a listening out watch from time to time. Well, there doesn't seem to be any internal damage.
2: How about outside?
3: Two will go. We'll draw lots. They will test the atmosphere, find out why we have this list.
0: Well, here are the straws. Draw one each. Two short ones go.

0: me and Lemmy.
1: Just more luck.
0: Come on, get your suit on. The sooner we get it over, the better.
2: Hello, Doc. How you doing?
3: We've just touched down.
2: Good. Come forward a bit so we can see you on the televiewer. What's the ground like?
3: Soft, sandy, just like an earth desert. But a low radar, and nothing but sand. As far as you can see, it's nothing growing.
4: No, too dry for that.
2: What about the temperature?
4: 24, 25 degrees. Quite safe to take our helmets off, I think.
2: What do you see, Mitch?
5: I've gone around 360 degrees, nothing but sand on the peaks of tall mountains showing above the horizon. Not a thing moving.
2: Okay, Doc, you can take your helmets off one at a time.
4: Ah, that's nice. Oh, yeah. Lovely fresh air.
3: Ain't that sun hot? It must be real warm here during the day.
4: And we thought this would be the cool of the evening.
2: Can you make it to the starboard side?
4: Oh, sure.
2: Round you go, then. What is it?
3: Swale. It's sunk into the ground, right up to the axle.
4: The atmosphere is very thin. Makes you quite breathless to move.
2: So I can hear. How about the undercarriage? Is it damaged?
3: Can't tell. The top part looks all right. What do you think, Doc?
4: Most of it's buried. We could dig the sand away and have a look.
2: No, no, don't do anything like that. It's too risky. So long as the undercarriage isn't about to collapse... Then that's enough for the first day's outing. You better come in. It'll probably be dark in an hour or so.
4: Okay.
5: Still all clear out there.

0: Hey, Jack.
1: Something wrong?
0: Well, yeah. I mean, no.
1: What is it?
0: It's not on the ground. It's in the sky.
1: Where?
0: The stars.
1: Stars? You're supposed to be keeping watch on the surrounding terrain, not stargazing.
0: Well, I couldn't help it. They're shining through the glass so brightly, and there's so many of them.
1: So?
0: Well, I was trying to see which was the brightest in that group on the horizon, and counting how many there were, when I noticed that the really bright ones formed a familiar shape. Well, almost.
1: What shape?
0: The plough, the bear.
1: Oh, yes.
0: With the two stars pointing at the pole star, except that because the top one...
1: Dupe.
0: Yeah, a shifted look. They don't point to the pole anymore.
1: Yes, you're right. And there's the little bear. But that's not quite the right shape either.
0: Why's that, you think?
1: All I can think of is that this planet's part of our own solar system.
0: Then which planet we on?
1: I wish I knew.
0: Only red planet I know is Mars. We've been on that. It didn't look anything like this.
1: I don't think we're on Mars.
0: It can't be Earth.
1: Is that all you have to report?
0: 2 solid hours I've been watching and not a thing's moved except the stars across the sky.
1: All right. Get back to the cabin. I'll keep watch for a while.
2: If I hadn't seen it, I'd never have believed it. Some constellations exactly as they've always been. Others so distorted you can hardly recognize them.
0: How can stars change their position?
3: Well, they do, all the time. But they're such a great distance away, the movement is not discernible for tens of thousands of years. Perhaps we have moved forwards or backwards in time. Perhaps this is Mars after all, the red planet. But tens of thousands of years ago, when it still had an atmosphere and could support higher forms of life.
4: That would have been millions of years ago. And every constellation would be unrecognizable.
2: Oh, this is a problem that can't be solved purely on theory. When we can begin to explore this planet, maybe we'll come up with some answers.
3: When will that be?
4: We could start tomorrow.
0: What do we use for transport?
2: We hike, construct a sled to carry food and equipment, and walk.
3: Oh, the nearest lake must be hundreds of miles away.
2: We've got to take some action while supplies are still plentiful.
3: How long can we hold out?
4: We have food for more than a year.
3: And then?
4: Well, maybe this planet does support some kind of life.
3: I doubt it.
4: It might support us.
2: Expect us to remain here for the rest of our days?
4: What choice do we have?
0: Now I know how Robinson Crusoe felt.
4: We'd better get some sleep. It'll do us all the world of good.
0: Which world?
2: Shouldn't we keep a watch?
4: I don't think so. We're safe in here. It's impossible for anything to get in.
0: Let's hope so.
4: Even if there was anything, which I doubt very much. I have a feeling that this is a totally empty world with no living creatures on it but ourselves.
3: We must conserve energy. The batteries won't last forever. We don't want to die in here because we suddenly find there's no longer any power left to open the outer door.
4: All airlocks except the outer one will remain open and not be used. All lights and equipment except absolutely essential ones will be extinguished.
2: What was that?
3: Something hit the ship.
4: The televiewer, quick.
0: Right.
4: Doc, Mitch, yeah? Go to the flight deck. Tell us what you can see.
2: Right.
3: Check.
0: Televiewer on. Can you see anything?
4: No. The screen's too dark. Put the light up.
0: How's that?
4: No. I can see very little. Stars, the horizon, that's all. It's too dark out there.
0: Maybe whoever it is too near the ship for the camera to pick up.
4: Yeah, maybe. Doc, Mitch, what do you see?
5: Hardly anything. Our eyes aren't used to the dark yet. Now, wait a minute. Something moving out there.
6: Where?
5: On the port side. Group of figures.
6: Oh, yeah. I could just see them.
4: What do they look like?
6: Bears.
4: Bears?
6: Yes. They just stood up on their hind legs and launched a shower of rocks at us.
4: Doc, I'm coming out. Come in, will you? Take over the televiewer.
6: Right.
4: Right, Mitch, where are they?
2: I were on the port. They've vanished now.
4: They really look like bears.
2: I did when crouching on all fours, but they stood up to fire the missiles.
4: Fire?
2: Well, they've got some kind of gadget to fire them with, but no explosions.
4: Then they must be creatures of some intelligence.
2: Yeah, obviously. What's that?
4: Huh?
2: Where?
4: Straight ahead. That's them, isn't it?
2: Yeah.
4: If we switch on the landing lights, they'll be directly in the beams.
2: They'll use up a lot of battery.
4: We'll only turn them on for a couple of seconds.
2: Cripes, they're shooting at us. How do they know we're in here?
4: They must have eyes like cats. I'm going to switch on the light. Now.
2: Hey, look, running for their lives.
4: Well, they aren't bears. They're two-legged creatures wrapped up against the night cold. It must be well below zero out there.
2: I'm gone.
4: Switch off. They didn't like the light, did they?
2: Ran like the devil. Yeah, will they be back?
1: In daylight, I hope. I'd like to have a good look at them.
2: At least they're no real threat.
1: How do you know?
2: All they did was shoot stones at us. Couldn't do any real harm.
1: Unless we met them outside during one of your proposed expeditions.
2: Yeah.
1: Let's get back to the main cabin. We'll organize a night watch. One man here in the pilot's cabin for 2 hours while the others sleep.
2: So much for the empty, uninhabited world.

0: When you've finished your breakfast, Doc, you can relieve Lemmy in the pilot's cabin.
1: Yes, Jet.
2: You find you get very hungry, aren't you? Like I haven't eaten for a week.
0: Well, it was a long night.
2: Well, longer than Earth.
0: What time do your watches say? Mine's gone completely haywire.
3: Oh, they're still keeping Earth time and racing ahead. I doubt whether we can slow them down enough to keep the correct time here.
0: Maybe we can get the ship's clock to go slowly enough. We can check the time from the sun each day at noon.
4: Jet, something approaching.
0: Coming, Lemmy. Where are they?
5: Not them. It. Coming over the mountain. It's a flying saucer.
0: What? Where?
5: See the tallest peak?
0: Yes.
5: Below that. Between it and us.
0: Oh, yes. You must have good eyes. It couldn't have been more than a speck when you called.
5: No, it was bigger. It was hovering over the mountains and then headed this way, like it'd been looking for us and then sighted us.
0: Doc, turn on the televiewer. See what you make of a flying machine heading this way from the port side.
6: Right.
5: It's almost here.
0: Can you see it?
6: Got it in full view. Stops and starts like a hoverfly. Incredible control.
0: It's coming down.
5: I don't think this is going to be frightened away by a flash of landing lights. That door's opening.
0: Glory!
5: It's a girl. A human.
0: And beautiful.
5: Why is she dressed like an ancient Greek?
0: Not exactly like an ancient Greek, but I see what you mean.
5: She can see us. What's she doing?
0: Pointing to her wrist, then her ear. Trying to convey something. Let's see what the others think.
2: I've never seen anything like it. Perfect.
3: I think she wants to talk to us.
5: Oh, I know what she wants. The radio turned on.
7: Wahoo! Freeway Arome! Freeway Aronoro!
5: Hear what I tell you? Hello, young lady. What do you want then?
7: Wahoo! We nor can cross dome.
5: What's she say?
7: Freeway Otasbo.
5: That's more double than Dutch.
7: Casas cross.
3: She wants us to go outside.
0: Eh?
3: Oh, what else do those gestures mean?
0: Is it safe to go out?
3: Well, she certainly isn't throwing stones at us.
5: Here, I'll go.
0: No, you went before. Give someone else a turn.
5: Hey?
0: I mean, well, we must all share the risks equally, and you did your bit yesterday.
5: I haven't been out either.
3: Well, why don't you both go?
5: Well, maybe she's concealing some secret weapon.
3: With a figure like that? Where does she keep it?
5: Oh, now she's gone back to her ship.
0: Come on, Mitch. We've got to make contact sometime. Okay, we're on the ground. The sand is hot.
3: Yes.
6: I told you. You should have put your space suit on. Quiet, Lemmy. The girls come out again. All smiles are welcome.
7: Wahoo!
0: Hello. I'm Jet Morgan, captain of the Discovery. This is flight mechanic Mitchell. We call him Mitch. How do you do?
7: Free not pas in trombo tetas. Os aspitazvo. Hot. Pata esa roto vertico.
0: You want us to put those things round our necks?
7: There. Can you understand me now?
0: Good heavens, yes.
2: Every word. How's it done?
7: It's a translator. Well, more a thought reader. The translation is done in your own head.
0: It's miraculous.
6: I think they can understand what she's saying.
7: If the rest of your crew would like to join in the conversation, I'll give them translators, too.
2: It's terribly hot out here.
7: You should not stand in the sun's rays without protective clothing.
0: What about you?
7: I am wearing protective clothing.
2: What, that gym slip?
7: Feel it.
2: Lord, it's stone cold.
7: To you, perhaps. But it's just the right temperature for me.
0: Well, let's go inside. It's cooler.
7: Better still. Come into my ship. You'll not come to any harm. You can leave any time you wish.
2: I think the lady means it.
0: So do I.
6: They can understand her.
0: Doc, Lemmy, come out.
6: Shall we wear our suits?
7: No. We have only to walk over to my craft.
6: What did she say?
0: She said you only have to walk over to her craft.
6: We're coming.
7: I see the Sotirs have already paid you a visit.
0: You mean those Eskimos?
7: They can be a bit frightening if you meet them alone, but they're harmless, really.
0: What about all that stone throwing?
7: More of a demonstration than an attack. They just can't resist a chance to show their contempt for Talians.
0: You could have fooled me.
8: Sit where you like.
5: It's nice and cool in here.
0: Yeah. Mind if I look round a bit?
8: No, help yourself. But I shall close the door to maintain the temperature.
0: Which is the control panel?
8: Control panel?
0: How do you drive it?
8: Oh, you dial direction, height, speed and destination on here.
0: Mm-hmm.
8: Press the starter button and you're off.
0: But all that maneuverability, how do you control that?
8: With this control. You see, it's saucer-shaped, like the ship, but in miniature. You place your hand on it, push forward to advance, backwards to reverse, sideways, any direction you like. The real craft will take up the same position. Climb or descend in any direction and at any angle.
2: That's darn clever.
0: But how do you see out?
8: We have a viewing panel here. It gives a 90-degree view of outside. The camera is set in the roof and can rotate full circle as fast or as slow as you need.
2: And watch this screen.
8: Oh, that's for view directly below.
2: It's a remarkable piece of engineering.
3: It's so simple.
2: In operation, that is.
8: Is there anything else you'd like to inspect?
0: No, thank you. You've been very patient.
8: Well, then, now that we're all safely inside, I must tell you that I am Cassia, and I have been sent to bring you to Talia.
0: Where's that?
8: Some 400 miles north of here. It's the city in which I live.
3: And what about the Sautiers?
8: They live quite apart and separate from us. Talia offers you a comfortable place to live, sufficient food and clothing, total protection from the climate.
0: Mm-hmm. Are all the girls in Talia as beautiful as you?
8: Yes.
0: Then we shall come to Talia.
2: Yeah. How long will it take us to get there?
8: About 15 minutes. Sit well back in your seats.
5: Blimey! Here, wait a minute.
3: What's wrong?
5: 1,600 miles an hour, no one driving.
8: We're on automatic drive.
5: Yeah, but suppose we meet him or another ship or something.
8: We will avoid it. There is no danger.
5: Well, if you say so.
0: When we landed on this planet, it seemed completely devoid of life.
8: It almost is.
5: When we first saw it, we thought it was Earth.
8: Yeah. Is that where you were from, Earth?
0: What do you call this planet?
8: Tribos. It means third. We are the third planet from the sun.
0: So is Earth.
8: Oh? How many planets encircle your sun altogether?
0: 9.
8: We have 12. Whereabouts in the galaxy is your system located?
0: We have no idea. But 2 days ago, or what seemed like 2 days ago, we were in it. Going back home from Mars. Mm-hmm. That's the fourth planet from the sun.
2: How we came to land in this place is a mystery.
8: It was our fault. We apologize.
0: You? What had you to do with it?
8: It was the Space Travel Research Center trying to recover one of their ships. It was a great surprise to them when you turned up.
5: Oh, we didn't take it lightly.
8: Somehow, from somewhere, you entered the recovery field just as they recalled our ship from Nephthys.
2: Where's Nephthys?
8: It's a small planet situated on the extreme edge of our solar system, 6,000 million miles from the sun.
2: It'd take a lifetime to travel that far.
8: Really? Our ships do it in 10 hours.
2: 10 hours?
8: The time-consuming periods are the acceleration after takeoff and the deceleration before landing, after passing through the time barrier.
3: You travel through time?
8: Only in order to travel through space. Our aim is to reach the nearest star within a Tribosian lifespan.
3: Why?
8: This planet will support life for only 2,000 or 3,000 years more. We have to find a new world to colonize.
3: Oh, but do you have to go that far? Isn't there a planet within your solar system that you could live on?
8: No. Years ago, we thought there might be. But every globe in this system, except Tribos, is a dead, barren world of solid rock or a globe of freezing, poisonous gas. Breaking the time barrier is our only hope of survival.
0: But why send a ship to Nephthys if it lies within your own solar system?
8: Farthest point, we can send an experimental ship, have it land, and then recover it. Except, instead of recovering it, we recovered you.
0: What happened to your ship, then?
8: Still sitting on Nephthys, thank goodness. The previous ship we sent never came back.
0: Any people on board?
8: Oh, no. But it was intended to put a crew aboard on the next ship. What we need to know is why your ship responded to the recovery field and ours didn't.
0: I wish we could tell you.
2: Hey, look. That great honeycomb structure down there by the lake.
8: That is Talia. What you can see are the meteor shield and the sun filters.
2: But why the honeycomb shape?
8: Each section is hermetically sealed from the next to prevent air loss should it get damaged. The air pressure within the city is much higher than outside. We shall descend and enter the main airlock. I will then take you to your quarters.
2: I can see the city through the glass. Look.
3: I expected a futuristic kind of place. But this looks like a Mediterranean town of ancient times.
0: And beautiful.
8: We nice. Prefer it.
0: But with all your scientific knowledge...
8: It has taught us to appreciate the simple life.
1: Hello, Flying Craft 3. You will wait. All airlocks are occupied.
8: Instructions received and understood. It will only be a minute or two. Lots of people leave the city at this time of day.
3: With your own civilization so advanced and organized, how come the Sautiers seem so, well, primitive?
8: For many generations,
7: Talia has concentrated on breeding a perfect race. People with bodily illness or mental defects were never allowed to breed. The race was improved as the defects were bred out of it. The result is the most perfect group of people ever to inhabit this planet.
3: And having achieved the ultimate, you are fated to find your planet dying and your days numbered.
7: We will establish a new colony elsewhere in the galaxy. The race will go on.
2: And what about all those people who were not allowed to breed? The defectives, what happened to them?
7: Most of them accepted their fate and remained good Talian citizens. Others chose to leave and live their own way of life, which means breeding as and when they please.
3: Are they the Satyrs?
7: Yes, a race of rejects. Originally only a few hundred, but now their numbers greatly exceed the Talians. They have not the sense to know that the first basic rule for happiness within a community with limited resources is to control the birth rate.
9: Well, in spite of their great numbers, there don't seem to be many about.
7: They hole up by day in their underground dwellings. They've learned to live with the cold and have become creatures of the night.
1: Hello, Flying Craft 3. You will enter airlock entrance 4. The spacemen are to be taken to Central Piazza for interrogation.
7: Message understood. Entering airlock now.
3: City and immediately descended into a vast underground park for flying saucers. Having alighted from the aircraft, we were whisked away by a moving platform forward and upward to ground level, and then along roads flanked by walls about 10 feet high. The streets were laid out on a grid pattern. The movable platforms carrying pedestrians to all parts of the city took up most of the main roadways. Narrow streets without moving platforms divided one block of buildings from another. Airtight doors were built into the walls of these narrow ways and opened into residences built very much in the style of an ancient Roman townhouse. That is, with a large entrance and a peristyle or patio, which also served as a garden. Where the streets opened onto a grand piazza, we alighted from the traveling platform and entered a large building. There, in a kind of conference room or council chamber, we faced a man as handsome and as young-looking as Cassia. He questioned us for what seemed to be hours on who we were, where we had come from, and where we were headed before the recovery field engulfed us and brought us, somewhat violently, to Tribos. We explained time and again how, so far as we knew, we had not traveled from a planet encircling some distant star. We believed we were still within our own solar system, though exactly where was a deep mystery. My suggestion that somehow we had moved forward or backward in time was poo-pooed.
10: Our ships utilize time only in order to travel through space. The movement is sideways, not forwards or backwards. You must have traveled here from the region of Nephtha. That is why the constellations are known to you but distorted in shape. Nephtha must be the planet you call Earth.
3: He treated us politely, but grilled us with never-ending questions. The appearance of our ship in place of the one expected had given the Trebosian scientists a great shock. They obviously had no idea what to make of us, who were so like them in appearance. Long before the interview was over, we were feeling exhausted, though neither Cassia nor our interrogator showed the least sign of tiredness. At last, we were released, and Cassia was permitted to show us to the house we were to occupy for the next Trebosian year or more.
7: Here are your quarters.
9: Oh, I hope the beds are comfortable. I feel exhausted.
11: How long did that fella question us?
7: Nearly 3 hours.
11: Huh? That all? Felt like 3 days. Yeah.
7: Well, you can rest now. I must show you round. Up here is the patio for leisure, and if you want it, communal dining.
2: We can actually sit in the sun?
7: Here you can. The glass cover filters out all the harmful rays. The other doors lead to your individual bedrooms. They're all the same. Switches here. Lights. Wardrobe. Bathroom.
9: Short of water?
7: Not for immediate use, but we have to think 100 years ahead.
12: Our water supply is rapidly vaporizing away.
2: This all smells good.
7: I'll leave you to refresh yourselves.
0: Wait a minute.
7: Yes?
0: Let me come with you.
7: I'll be back soon.
0: Just to see you to the door.
7: Well, if you must.
3: Well, I'll get to my room and have a little sleep. I don't know why. I feel so tired.
2: Yeah, me too, Doc. See you in a couple of hours. Hey, Lemmy. Wake up. What time is it? The time you were up. Cassia's back and waiting to escort us to the Space Council.
13: But what's all this fancy dress?
2: This is the clothing issue. You'll find yours in the wardrobe. They're very comfortable.
13: I'll be out just as soon as I shower.
2: Then hurry up. Cassia's waiting.
13: Which one was the bathroom button?
2: Second from right.
14: Oh. Video phone service.
13: Blimey. Who are you?
14: Video phone. You rang?
13: Yeah, I thought I was opening the bathroom door.
14: Button number 2.
13: Oh, thanks. Where's he gone?
14: Video phone service. Was there something else?
13: Which button is for wardrobe?
14: 4.
13: 2, 3. Oh. Do I have to wear all these?
14: Do you intend to go outside the city?
13: No, I don't think so.
14: Wear tunic, belt purse and sandals. Do not forget wrist radio.
13: Oh, is that what it is? Oh, I thought it was a watch.
14: Anything else?
13: No, thank you.
14: Enjoy your day.
13: Thanks.
15: Are you coming, Lenny?
13: You're right with you, Mitch, just as soon as I shower.
15: Well, hurry up, we're all waiting.
7: Sit down and face the platform. The spokesman for the council will be here directly.
3: What is this place, a lecture hall?
7: Sometimes. Also, a council chamber, a theatre, whatever it's called for.
16: Good day, gentlemen, and welcome to Talia.
13: Blimey, where did he spring from?
7: Quiet, Lenny, where's your respect?
13: But he wasn't there a second ago.
16: We are sorry for the inconvenience we have caused you. We were expecting our own ship to arrive, not yours. It is still standing on Neptha. Did you see it?
0: We've never been to Neptha.
16: How else could you have been caught up in our recovering field?
0: I wish I knew. After takeoff, we just kept accelerating.
16: That's right.
0: So fast, and until we lost all consciousness. Next thing we knew, we were within striking distance of this planet.
16: The high acceleration was caused by our recovery process. By some extraordinary remote chance, you took off at the identical moment we energized the field. You reached almost the speed of light, broke through the time-space barrier, left your own planet, and appeared on ours. Yeah. The ship we expected is still stranded on Neptha. Yeah. Yet your ship responded to our efforts perfectly. We intend to find out why.
0: We'd like to know too.
16: Yes. Precisely. Yeah. We want you to restore the Discovery to the identical condition it was in when you left Mars and headed for the Earth.
0: Restore it? Us?
3: That wouldn't be easy.
16: You'll receive all the technical assistance you need.
0: Yeah.
3: Well, the ship's not even standing the right way up.
16: And labor.
0: But supposing we do put the Discovery back into flying shape, how will it benefit us?
16: If we can only find the information we are seeking, we could probably reverse the process that brought you here and send you back again.
0: Well, in that case...
16: It is work most suited to you, and work you will enjoy. From that point of view, you are very fortunate.
0: It's good to enjoy one's work.
16: It compensates for the small reward.
3: Well, do you intend to pay us, then?
16: Only one person in Talia works for nothing.
3: Who's that?
16: The President. The satisfaction of holding the high office is considered to be sufficient reward in itself. On the other hand, whereas no one is allowed to work without reward, neither is anyone allowed reward without work.
13: What about the sick?
16: There are no sick.
13: The old, then?
16: There are no old.
3: Well, which is the highest paid work?
16: The dirtiest, the most uncomfortable. Labor in the recycling plants, the sewers or the hydroponic farms, all of which operate underground.
3: And the amount of pay?
16: Work is rewarded in energy units. The harder you work, the more are marked your credit. Units can be exchanged for material goods. 3 months' work below ground will earn you sufficient units to live comfortably for a year or more. After that initial effort, one can usually coast along working at more pleasurable tasks for less pay.
0: You expect us to abide by this custom?
16: Of course. So long as you remain in Talia, you'll be subject to all its laws and will devote your lives and dedicate your work to its benefit.
0: And how much reward can we expect from working on the Discovery?
16: Very little, I'm afraid. Such work is placed high in the satisfaction category. and therefore yields very little material return.
0: But we will have to pay for the place we live in, food, all that?
16: Yes.
0: So we can't start work on the ship until we've earned our basic keep.
16: We require you to begin work immediately.
0: But
16: three of you will work on the ship. The fourth will take up some employment and earn the bodily needs and comforts of the others. You start tomorrow. Transport to the site will be supplied and will leave at daybreak. Inform your guide of any difficulties. She's there to assist you.
7: Yes.
16: Thank you, gentlemen, and good work.
3: What?
2: He's gone. As quick as he came.
7: The interview is over.
3: He looked so real.
7: What we saw was a picture. He was in another part of the city. We must leave now. I'll escort you back to your house.
10: Did he mean what he said about dividing the work between us?
7: Oh, yes. You would not remain here long if you worked only at the things you enjoyed. One of you will have to earn sufficient units for all.
2: Well, don't all look at me. The radio needs refitting too.
3: Yes, Lemmy, but it's the least important.
11: And it can be left to last.
2: So while you lot are enjoying yourselves, I'll go work in the salt mine.
0: As soon as we've made sufficient progress for you to start on the radio, one of us will take your place.
2: Yeah. I suppose we've got to do what that geezer says.
0: Yes.
7: Of course.
2: Well, I mean, we could refuse, couldn't we?
7: Yes, but you would have to leave Talia and be banned from entering it or any Trebosian city again.
2: Isn't there somewhere else for us to go?
7: Oh, yes, the planet is large. There's plenty of room.
3: But very inhospitable.
7: Very.
0: And no Cassia to look after us.
7: No.
0: We shall stay here. Does that answer all your questions, Lemmy?
2: Yeah.
0: Good. Now you get a little rest. We'll prepare a nice dinner for you.
2: Oh, thanks.
11: Chin up, Lemmy.
2: Yeah, it's easy to say chin up.
16: Chin up already.
2: Now.
14: Video client service.
2: Yeah, you've got an employment office.
14: What kind of employment are you seeking?
2: The kind of place the biggest wages. I've got three dependents to keep.
14: You will have to work hard and long to support three.
2: Oh, I know.
14: For employment department, you take the red track to the Piazza of Sciences. Change to the blue track to the Piazza of Occupations. There you will be allocated work.
2: Thanks.
14: And given your protective clothing.
2: Hey?
14: Do not forget your wrist radio.
2: Yeah, I wouldn't mind having your job. That ass seems nice and cushy.
14: Nobody can have my job. I do not exist.
2: What?
14: I am only a computer, programmed to answer countless questions.
2: You're not a real man.
14: An image on a screen. I can assume any shape you wish.
2: All right, be a monkey.
14: What is a monkey? I am not programmed for monkeys.
2: Oh. Well, a sot ear then. Oh, yeah. That's very good.
14: Was there something else?
2: No, that'll be all, thank you.
14: Have a good day.
2: And you.
3: And so the three of us began the long, slow work of restoring the Discovery to its takeoff condition. The scientific tools, the scanning, probing, and means of detection showed up faults and weaknesses in an instant. Robot-like machines did the hard labor. Yet in spite of all the intellectual and physical help, it was a slow process. And tiring, as the Trebosian day was so much longer than that of Earth. The most difficult task was to find the right fuel to fire the rocket motors. Such chemistry had never been manufactured on Tribos before. It took their scientists weeks merely to analyze our meager remaining fuel supply. Then they had to find a way to manufacture it in sufficient quantities to fill the ship's tanks. More than six Trebosian months of work lay before us. Meanwhile, we settled into our life in Talia and found it much to our liking. Not so Lemmy.
2: While you lot are spending your days out in the sunshine enjoying your work, I'm way down in the bowels of the earth working my inside out at the worst job I've ever had.
11: What is it you do that's so unpleasant?
2: Well, the dark, for one thing. Mm. These Talians don't seem to need the same amount of light as we do. And then there's the smell.
11: What of?
2: The recycling plant. You've got no idea. Everything has to be recycled. Every bit of refuse, waste material, soil, water, everything.
11: I would have thought the scientific interest in such work would compensate for the unpleasantness.
2: You what?
14: Transport for Discovery work site now waiting in Bay 2. Yeah. Would all concerned please take their places in the aircraft?
11: We have to go.
17: Try not to be too downhearted.
2: Oh, no, I'll have a party.
17: We'll see you tonight, Lenny. And don't fall asleep on the job.
2: I can't help it. After 4 or 5 hours, I'm dead tired. I've got to have some sleep or I'd fall down right where I was.
17: Well, don't they mind?
2: No, well, not if I stay behind and make up for the hours I lost.
17: Oh, that's why you're always back so late.
2: Yeah, that and trying to get clean afterwards.
14: Transport to Discovery site is about to leave. Please take your places.
17: Come on, before they leave us behind.
2: We don't get tired.
17: Oh, sure we do, Lenny. In the afternoon, especially.
2: Well, what do you do about it?
17: We stretch you out on the takeoff couches and have a sleep.
2: Trust you.
14: Time for work.
2: All right, I know.
14: Don't forget your protective clothing.
2: I've got half a mind to sling the old lot in the flush just as soon as I get down there.
14: A rebellious attitude will not be tolerated.
2: No, I'm only joking. I love my work, really, I do.
14: That's the spirit. Have a good day.
2: Don't get worse days than these I've never seen. Bloody, I can smell it already. It must be at least half a mile away.
18: Calling recycling operator number
2: 14. Oh, hell. What's up?
18: There is a clogging at sluice number 5 at the end of the gallery you are now in. Proceed to sluice and clear the obstruction. Apparatus for clearance and dissolving agents are stored near sluice. Do you hear?
2: I heard and I understood.
18: Please report back when task is completed.
2: Right. Number 5, he said. Oh, look at that. Take me a week to clear that lock. All right, these books are really waterproof. Hello, recycling unit. Operator number 14 calling.
18: Recycling direction.
2: Yeah, I've worked for a good hour trying to clear that sluice. The solid metal's breaking up, but the water doesn't flow. I think a pump has failed.
18: Number 5 pump is situated at end of gallery, almost directly opposite sluice.
2: Yeah, I see. Am I going to get the transport truck up there?
18: As far as the pump, at least. Please report on condition of pump.
2: Right. It looks pretty dark.
18: Use your light.
2: Of course. I was talking to myself, really.

0: Oh, I'm at the pump.
1: Is a red light moving?
0: Yeah.
1: Press the green button next.
0: What did you say? I can hardly hear you.
1: Radio doesn't function so well in the deeper galleries. I repeat, press the green button next to the red light.
0: Oh, right.
1: Is it working?
0: Yeah, pump seems okay, but I can hardly hear you. Oh, it's stopped again.
1: Definitely clogged. It'll have to be cleared. An engineer will be down to repair it. Wait until he gets there. He may need assistance.
0: Well, how long will he be?
1: About an hour.
0: Opportunity for a little sleep. We're not quite so near the perfumed pool. Up the gallery, a bit to sweep the regions.

0: lost if I'm not careful. Ah, this seems a good place.
1: That's better.

0: Who's that?
1: Those are stones.
2: The light. Don't take my light. It's dark. Now what are you doing? Help! Operate the 14 calling radio direction.
0: Oh, Carazan.
2: Oh, blimey. It's a whole crowd of them. I should be killed.
0: Hello.
2: You speak English?
0: No, I have a translator. One of the few satyrs that have.
2: Who are you?
0: No need to be afraid. We only want to talk to you. Find out who you are, where you came from, what you're doing here.
2: I was trying to unlock a sluice pump in the recycling plant.
0: Oh, we know that. We ruined the pump.
2: You?
0: We knew you'd be along to inspect it.
2: You were waiting for me?
0: For some time. Been watching you from the shadows. We see much better in the dark than you.
2: And you deliberately fouled up the pump?
0: A way of getting you to enter a low, narrow gallery where radio reception is bad. They won't expect to hear from you because you were patiently waiting for an engineer to arrive.
2: Oh.
0: The night you arrived, we paid you a visit.
2: Oh, were you those bears who threw stones at us?
0: It was our young people showing their contempt for Talians. They sometimes get so angry it's difficult to control them. But they would not have attacked you had they known who you were.
2: How did you find out we weren't Talians?
0: Our first sight of you, down in the recycling galleries, as soon as we saw how ugly you were.
2: Ugly?
0: Well, Talians are too handsome to be true. It's all that inbreeding, all that drug-taking and filtered sunshine keeps them young and beautiful. We could see at once you were more like ourselves. A bit rugged, but friendly and loving and...
2: Human?
0: What?
2: Sotirian.
0: Exactly. You'd do better staying with us than up at Talia.
2: No, I couldn't do that. Jet and Mitch and Doc are depending on me to earn their keep. Otherwise...
0: You'd all be thrown out and left to starve.
2: Do you think so?
0: I know. All these people you see here, well, they have all been rejected from Talia or are descended from people who have. Some for the smallest misdemeanors.
2: Such as?
0: Refusing to conform, like me.
2: What did you do?
0: I allowed the woman I loved to bear me a child.
2: And they threw you out for that?
0: No one is allowed to bear children without permission.
2: Where's your wife and child now?
0: I never heard what happened to my wife. My child was reared as a Talian and is a true one for all I know. I've never seen her since the day she was born. But tell us about you, where you come from, what your world is like, how you got here.
2: So I work here in the sewage plant while Jet and the others are getting a discovery ready. We hope that the Talians will be able to reverse the recovery process and send us back home.
0: Be careful. Once you have ceased to be useful, you may find yourselves in quite another situation.
2: But they promise.
0: Promises count for very little with Talians. The needs of science and the state count above all else.
2: But perhaps they can't do it.
0: Oh, yes. They are sure that provided they can get their time warp travel apparatus to work, the Discovery will crash through the barrier back to where it came from. And anybody on board will go back with her.
2: To Mars.
0: Well, they think you came from Neptune.
2: Oh, no, Mars. Well, more exactly from a position between Mars and Earth. We were traveling from one to the other at the time.
0: Well, if the experiment works and your ship did go back to Mars, it would be lost so far as Triboth is concerned.
2: Yes.
0: So my advice is, be on it when it leaves. You will get only one chance.
2: How do you know all this?
0: Not all Talians are purebred. Some of them still carry feelings of compassion for their fellow beings. Sometimes they visit us, bring us news, information on the latest Trebosian scientific developments. Or sometimes they smuggle out bits of apparatus that will make life more comfortable down here under the earth, or will keep us warm on the surface at night.
2: Well, I mean, that's a risky business, isn't it? I mean, smuggling things out on me.
0: We have nothing to do with their major projects, though we do receive copies of all the reports on them and of the archaeological excavations taking place north of Talia.
2: What do you want those for?
0: Well, history digs are our speciality. It's not surprising, seeing that we live among the very artifacts and remains that the Talians are busily digging down into.
2: Well, that's a new approach. Did you learn much from them?
0: Among other things, we have learned the reason why this world is losing its atmosphere and is rapidly turning into a planetary desert.
2: Huh?
0: It was the fault of our common ancestors. Ours, the Talians, and yours.
2: Mine?
0: Well, your descendants, strictly speaking. But from where we stand at present, they are our ancestors.
2: I don't quite understand.
0: The Holocaust.
2: What Holocaust?
0: The one which almost destroyed this planet in one afternoon and sparked off the process by which it is now rapidly approaching its end.
2: I don't know what you're on about.
3: Hello,
2: calling me.
0: You and your Discovery friends could change the course of time.
2: What?
3: Hello, Operator 14.
0: When you get home, Well, stop the Holocaust.
2: How? And how'd you know we'll get home?
0: When the Discovery takes off, be sure to be aboard.
2: When?
0: We will see you are informed.
3: Hello, Operator 14.
0: We wish you well. The day you leave, we will be there to wish you luck. Remember, one bold action by you could save the world.
3: Operator 14, why don't you answer?
4: Hello. I can hear you.
3: Where have you been? We've been calling you for some time.
4: Sorry, I must have fallen asleep. And I've lost my lamp. It's totally dark. Oh, thank goodness. It's real spooky here. I think I've been dreaming.
5: The Talians were a handsome, well-mannered, gentle, young-looking people. But there was a strange coolness in their relationship with us. They never quite accepted our presence among them. We're never warm or friendly. However, this coolness was not shown by everybody, as we discovered one evening when, in the shady patio of our ancient Roman-style house, Jet greeted us with a remarkable announcement.
6: I am leaving this house and moving into another.
2: Was it something I said?
6: I'm moving in with Cassia.
7: Yes, you are. Yes.
6: You mean you're getting married?
7: We have decided to live together.
6: Is it legal?
7: It is not illegal. Although intimate relationships with aliens are not encouraged.
6: Do you intend raising a family then? Well,
7: it would not be allowed.
6: Why not?
7: You would never pass the fatherhood medical test.
4: Me?
7: You would not even pass the medical test to become a Talian. None of you would. They would consider you old before your time, misshapen, unwelcome additions to a master race.
4: Oh, that's charming.
6: But you are in love with Jet.
7: Yes.
6: I can guarantee his good health.
7: But children are out of the question. The law would not allow it.
4: How could they stop it?
7: My license to reproduce would be endorsed, maybe taken from me forever. Punishment for producing unauthorized children is severe.
6: Don't Talian women ever produce children purely as a result of love?
7: Occasionally. But more often they are encouraged to nurture the seeds of Talian men.
4: And produce children with unknown fathers?
7: The state is the parent. The child is taken in care as soon as it is born.
6: But why all these strict laws? Don't Talians like children?
7: It's the population control. The planet can support only a limited number of people.
6: But in spite of all those rules and regulations, you intend to set up home with Jet.
7: I love him.
6: Who would you call being in love a typical Talian characteristic?
7: No. More characteristic of the Sotirs. Only a Sotir would be fool enough to allow her heart to dictate to her head.
6: Well, good luck, Cassia. And you, Jet. I hope you find happiness together.
4: Yes, so do I.
6: Thank you.
7: Jet?
6: Mm-hmm?
7: I want you to take this. Hmm? Wear it for my sake.
6: What, a translator?
7: No, just something to wear around your neck.
6: Oh, a charm.
7: An ornament.
6: You don't see many Talians wearing these.
7: No. It belonged to my father. It was specially fashioned for him by his friends in the archaeological unit.
6: It looks Greek or Roman. Very ancient. Is it genuine?
7: It's a copy of an artifact found by my father in the northern mountains. Thought to have been made by civilized people living on Tribos more than 1,000,000 years ago. My father left it to me. I give it to you.
6: I shall never take it off.
7: Thank you.
6: Dear.
7: There's something I think you should know.
6: Mm-hmm.
7: Do you know how old I am?
6: No, but at a rough guess, I'd say, well, 17?
7: 38.
6: Oh.
7: I mean it.
6: Earth years or Triposian?
7: Triposian, of course.
6: You're joking.
7: No.
6: If what you say is true...
7: It is.
6: By Earth reckoning, you wouldn't be 38. You'd be nearer 54.
7: So be it.
6: But you look so young. Beautiful and fresh.
7: Like all Talians. And we go on looking young until our dying day, which is usually around 100 years old, Tribosian years.
6: How is it done?
7: Special diets. Drugs in the drinking water. Filtered sun rays to keep the skin smooth and tight. We don't notice we're receiving them anymore, but their effect is vivid enough.
8: How about me? And Doc and Mitch and Lenny?
7: Oh, you receive the same doses as the rest of us. You may not get to look any younger, but you certainly won't get any older, not while you remain with us.
8: I feel younger than I've ever felt in my life. Mm. I know that for as long as I know you, I will not age one single day, not one minute.
7: Then let nothing come between us.
8: Is it likely to?
7: I was a love child, born illegally, of parents who reproduced in defiance of the law.
8: What happened to them?
7: I was taken from them on the day of my birth, and they were banished.
8: Where are they now?
7: Dead, for all I know. Or living with the Sotirs. All the evidence I have for their existence is the neck ornament I just gave you.
8: And I will always wear it. Darling, nothing will separate us. Believe me.
7: I hope not.

0: way, gentlemen.
1: Antonio, I wish he wouldn't appear suddenly like that.
2: Hush, Lemmy.
0: I have summoned you here to thank you for the work you have done on the ship Discovery. It has been examined and found to be in a perfect, if somewhat primitive, condition. That so much space in a vessel should have been given over to carrying fuel astounds me. That one has to destroy the product of a planet in order to manufacture fuel when solar energy is free and unending astounds us even more. But at least the ship is ready for takeoff.
3: Good.
0: We shall be launching it in due course on an experimental flight and recovery test. Meanwhile, on behalf of Talia, we thank you for your efforts.
3: One moment. You said you thought you could reverse your recovery process and send the Discovery back where it came from.
0: Precisely.
3: Well, will you at least allow us aboard while you make the experiment?
0: Yes. It has been decided that due to the crude design of your ship and the uncertainty of the correct functioning of many of its working parts, this first experimental flight shall be unmanned.
3: It has also been
0: decided that as the work on the Discovery is now finished, and as physically you do not come up to the standard required to be targeted, you are no longer allowed to remain in the city.
3: Then where will we go?
0: As you have done some service to our state, we have allocated you a dwelling in the region of Camp Apennine, at the foot of the northern mountains. There, your work will be archaeological site.
3: Uh-huh.
0: So long as your work is maintained, so shall your sustenance and other needs. You will be carried to Camp Apennine tomorrow. The work will be explained by your guide, who, being a full Talian citizen, is permitted to come and go as she pleases. The decision of the council is final and irrevocable. Good day.
3: John. Banished. And no appeal after all the work we did.
4: Where is Camp Apennine?
2: In the north, rugged country.
4: You've been there before?
2: I worked there as an archaeologist for 2 years before I joined space research. My memories of the place are of short, hot days and long, bitterly cold nights.
3: Oh, no. What will you do, Cassie? Stay here?
2: Oh, of course not. I shall resign from the space department and become an archaeologist again. As the Chancellor said, I am still a Talian citizen. I can come or go as I please.
5: We had spent 6 long Trebosian months laboring on the Discovery until she was in complete working order. The last we had seen of her, she was standing erect in the desert on her new launching pad, looking like a colossal ancient obelisk. Next day, after we had collected our personal belongings together, we were issued with extra long clothing and transported to the archaeological village nestling at the foot of the Camp Apennine Mountains. And there we worked, digging up the extremely scanty historical past of Tribos. We labored all through the daylight hours, getting home just before darkness fell and the bitterly cold nights engulfed us. Fortunately, our dwellings were comfortable and warm. We seldom went out at night, though there were odd occasions when it could not be avoided. I think we must have lived this way for a year or more, with no break in our daily routine until one particularly cold night.
1: Thank goodness to be indoors.
4: Lemmy?
1: Did you get back yet?
4: No, neither of them.
1: Well, they'd better hurry up. The sun's hardly setting. It's already freezing out there. Is there any word from Cassia?
4: Not a peep.
1: She's 2 days overdue. Do you think she's all right? I mean, they wouldn't have kept her in Talia. Stopped her coming back.
4: Well, she said not to worry if she was late this trip.
1: I can't help worrying. Must be the effect of living at the North Pole.
4: We're nowhere near the pole, Lemmy. 48 degrees latitude north of the equator, we figured.
1: Yeah, during the day, I can believe it. I got quite burned out there this afternoon.
4: Oh, be careful. You're not on Brighton Beach. You could do yourself some serious harm.
1: Oh, it's only for a couple of minutes.
4: Mitch, have a good day.
6: Oh, yes, thanks, Doc. How about you?
4: Made a couple of interesting finds.
6: Huh? What were they?
4: Bits of pottery. 2 bits. With remnants of figures scored on one side. Looked early Roman or Etruscan in style.
6: Aye. Well, you never handed them in. That could mean trouble.
4: Now, I handed one in. Thought I'd keep the other for personal study. I can hand it in later. They'd never know I borrowed it.
6: What did the archaeology curator say?
4: He was delighted.
6: Can I have a look, Doc?
4: Yeah, sure, Lemmy. It's in my kit bag over there.
1: Oh, right.
4: Yeah, he became unusually friendly. Told me quite a lot about the history of this planet.
6: Oh?
4: He reckons that thousands of years ago, there was plenty of water, literally oceans of it. And there's good evidence of that. The deep, wide valleys we saw from space are the old seabeds. The lakes are all that's left of the seas.
6: So what happened to it all?
4: Well, they have some fantastic theory about the planet catching fire.
6: How could it do that?
4: I don't know. Neither does he, really. But something happened. The surface of Tribos was so badly scorched it destroyed every living thing on it, except for a few minor patches here and there. And in order to survive, life in those places had to go underground. And that meant people.
6: That sounds terrifying.
4: And that's not all. Apparently, the planet's axial tilt shifted to almost upright, and the rotation rate slowed down 3 or 4 times. As a result, the atmosphere heated up and the water and air began to evaporate and to leak away into space.
6: Which is why the atmosphere outside is so thin.
4: Right.
6: And why the days are so long. But what about the Talians and their super civilization?
4: Every person on this planet is descended from those few people left over from the Great Holocaust.
6: They survived by living underground.
4: That's right. Oh. The Sotirs still do. And so did the Talians until about 400 years ago when they built the first plastic protection over their city. That enabled them to live on the surface once more. I must say the archaeological evidence seems to point to a burning of some kind and to some long-forgotten civilizations before that.
6: What could have caused the fire?
4: I don't know.
7: I've seen one of these in the British Museum.
6: Huh?
4: It would be a remarkable thing if you have, Lemmy.
8: Hold
6: on. Oh, did Katya you back yet?
4: No, not yet.
8: She hasn't called?
4: No.
9: I'm sure she'd be back today.
4: The darkness has fallen. It's more likely to be tomorrow.
9: She's never been this late before.
4: Now, don't worry, Jen.
2: It's cold out there, but beautiful. So many stars.
8: Thank goodness you're all right. You're very late. Why did you come back in the dark?
2: I have news. I couldn't wait.
8: Oh?
2: The Discovery.
8: What about it?
2: They're going to launch it.
4: At long last.
8: Why did they wait so long?
2: They've been perfecting the recovery system. They think they now have it right.
8: When does the launching happen?
2: The day after tomorrow.

0: You're disobedient.
1: But we've already been banished.
0: Not totally. You're allowed to live and work out here as a special privilege. In return for the work, you receive this house, clothes, food, and me to advise and guide you. You would lose all that.
2: If they threw us out of here, we'd freeze to death.
0: Your only hope would be to join the Sotirs.
3: I think it's all too risky. All the way out to Nepthyr and back, only to be thrown on the mercy of a lot of, well, trolls.
4: Don't you want to go home?
3: Yes, but... Well, you three go. If you think you can get on board without being discovered.
1: Three is not enough. The ship must have a crew of at least four.
4: This may be our only opportunity. Do you want to stay here?
3: Well, I don't dislike it here all that much. In fact, I'm beginning to like it rather a lot.
1: You mean you don't want to leave Cassia?
4: She could come with us.
0: Yes.
3: Would you?
0: If you want me to, I'll go anywhere.
3: We need to know the exact time of takeoff.
4: Yeah.
0: Day after tomorrow at dawn.
3: You have all the details?
0: The ship will be fired by remote control from Talia. All you have to do is to be aboard when she takes off.
4: Won't there be any guards?
0: What for? The idea of the experiment is to control the ship from Talia. There's no need to see the ship. It's not intended to view the takeoff from the space center.
1: With nobody inside, how do we get the ladder lowered?
0: We use my saucer.
1: Yes.
0: Hover in front of the Discovery's entrance and climb aboard. You can open the airlock from outside, can't you?
3: Oh, yes.
0: Then we have no problem.
4: When do we leave?
0: If we get there too early, our presence might be detected.
4: If we leave it too late, the ship could go without us.
0: It will take off the moment the sun appears above the horizon. What's the minimum time you need to be ready?
3: If the ship is on remote control, no more time than it takes to climb aboard.
0: Would 5 minutes be enough?
3: Yes, just about.
0: Very well. The day after tomorrow. Leave here an hour and a half before daybreak.

0: down.
1: I can just make out the ship.
2: Where?
0: Any light?
1: No.
0: I'm going down slowly.
1: Hey, look!
0: What is it?
1: Crowds of people down there.
0: What?
2: Where? Yeah, I see them. Sachin has come to wish us luck. They said they would.
1: You mean they said they would?
2: It was a dream I had. The sight of them has broken me.
0: They've come to work off their feelings against the Talians. They must know the takeoff is today.
2: That's right.
1: What if they start shooting stones?
0: Space Department will know.
2: And?
0: They'll send a saucer down to scare them off.
1: They could already be on their way.
2: How long before dawn?
0: 6 or 7 minutes.
1: Let's get aboard now. If they come and see a saucer hanging around, they'll cancel the whole thing. If we're already inside, they may not realize it. Take us as close to the door as you can, Cassia.
0: Yes.
1: It's a long drop to the ground.
0: I'm opening our airlock.
3: I'll go first.
1: Yeah, at least we can get in.
3: Go straight to your takeoff catches.
1: Right.
3: Lemmy?
4: Right, Jet.
3: Now you, Doc.
1: Okay.
3: Cassia?
0: No, you go. I'll hold the saucer steady.
3: Oh.
0: I understand the controls better.
3: Very well. There. Now, give me a hand. Hey, careful, you're drifting away. Cassia, come back.
0: No, Jet. You go home.
3: What?
0: I am not coming.
3: But you promised.
0: Only to get you to agree to go. The ship needs you. Three cannot manage.
3: But I need you. Come aboard, Cassia. There's the first gyro. The ship preparing to take off. Oh, come on, what do you have to dance?
0: You remember I told you how old I was?
3: What do I care how old you are?
0: 38 Tragothian years. 54 Earth years, you said.
3: What's this got to do with anything?
0: You were wrong. Trigon years are much, much longer than Earth years.
3: How do you know?
0: I worked it out from what you told me about your planet. The seasons, the periods of the constellations. Why do you think you all get so hungry and tired?
3: There's the second gyro. If you don't come now, we shall have to pause. Forever.
0: Jet, my true Earth reckoning, I am 152 years old.
3: God, I don't believe it. I can't.
0: My youth would last no longer than I remain on this planet.
3: No.
0: Do you see why I cannot come with you?
4: Jet, come on, this little time.
3: No, wait, Cassia, come back.
0: I love you. My heart goes with you. Wear my locket forever. Never take it off.
3: God, it's a saucer coming. Lights blazing.
0: Drive the saucer away.
3: They will see you.
0: I know.

0: enough will happen to you. You're a party to our escape.
1: I will be banished.
0: Where will you go?
1: I will join
0: the stockade. Oh, no, Cassia, come with me.
2: The priest's ship is only taken place at the door.
0: No, Mitch, don't.
1: I love you.

0: Rogers.
1: We haven't reached escape velocity.
2: We'll drop back to the surface.
1: Yes, you hear?
0: Yes, I hear.
3: Hello, Discovery. This is Talia. Can you hear me? Hello? Talia calling.
0: Nobody answered.
2: Do they know we're aboard?
0: I can't say. A saucer appeared to drive off the sorties just before the motors fired. They must have seen Cassius' saucer hovering near the door.
2: But not necessarily have seen you or Mitch.
0: Maybe not.
1: The door was closed and the motor's firing as I was dragging him in.
4: Cassia won't give us away.
3: Hello, Discovery. If there is anybody aboard, it is in your own interest to acknowledge the fact. Then hear this. This experimental flight will continue as planned. We shall proceed to send you to Neptha, bring our own stranded ship back, and leave you on Neptha to fend for yourselves. We will allow you 5 minutes to answer. After that time, if there is no reply, we will assume there is nobody aboard and continue with the flight as scheduled.
0: Switch to manual control. All circuits.
4: Tell you you're on.
2: Now what?
0: We wait.
2: What for?
0: For when they restart their experiment.
1: Send us out to Neptha.
0: We shall feel our speed increase. At that precise moment, we switch on the motors and boost all the power we can out of them.
4: Just like when we left Mars.
0: Yes. Let's hope what happened then happens again. Now, lie still. Watch the speed indicators and be ready to fire the motors at a second notice.
4: Tribos is beginning to look very small.
0: Speed, Mitch?
1: Hardly anything. In a few minutes it'll be zero and we'll start falling back.
0: Be alert. It can happen any moment.
1: There. I've got it now. Number one.
0: Number one.

0: before, I think. I'll pass out. Lenny?
1: Okay, but only just.
2: I'm all right, Jed.
3: Let's have the picture.
1: It's all there.
2: Is it Tribos or the Earth?
3: It's too far off to tell.
1: We've come a long way.
2: Millions of miles, I hope.
3: Oh, no.
2: What is it?
3: Earth or Tribos? We're traveling away from it. We're leaving it behind.
0: Of course. We have to turn the ship around and go back.
3: Stand by for firing auxiliary motors.
0: Standing by.
3: Number one.
0: Number one.
3: Number two.
0: Number two.
4: -180 degrees. 179, 78, 77, 6, 5, 4, 3, 2, 1. Turn complete, 180 degrees.
3: Fire both motors. Now! Well, what do you think?
1: Looks pretty red to me. Or pale pink.
2: No, Lemmy. Silver and blue. Are you colorblind?
0: Yeah. It's the Earth, all right.
3: How far away?
0: 2 more days, we'll begin to pick out familiar details. We've broken through the time warp.
1: I'd like to see the look on those Talians' faces when that ship turns up from Neptune instead of us.
3: Never mind that. Now, get to the radio, call up control, and ask for our correct speed, position, and landing procedure.
2: Won't they be surprised to hear from us after 18 months?
3: Has it been that long?
2: I think so. Well, hasn't it? Well, it could be a little longer, depending on the exact length of the Trebosian year.
5: Hello, control. This is the Discovery calling. We're anxious to hear from you. Come in, please.
3: Hell.
2: What is it?
3: The charm, that locket Cassia gave me. It's gone.
0: You sure you had it when you came aboard?
3: Absolutely certain.
0: Well, it can't be far. We'll soon find it.
5: Hello, Control. Discovery calling. Would like to hear from you. Come in, please.
0: It's everywhere. There's no sign of it.
3: I had it when you dragged me in. It couldn't have just disappeared.
2: I think it has.
3: Eh?
2: That locket, like Cassia, belonged to a different age, a different time. It could not exist in our time. We've left it on the other side of the time warp.
5: I don't quite follow.
2: I mean, when we broke through the time barrier, we actually moved forward, not sideways. We traveled through time, not just through space, as the Talians thought we had.
3: How far?
2: Way, way into the future. To a time in which our own period was so remote, its very existence had been forgotten.
3: And the locket, never having existed in our time, has disappeared as we came back into it.
2: Seems that way.
3: But what about your artifact, the one you found on the archaeological site?
2: Well, here it is. Large as life.
0: Why didn't that disappear?
2: Because it has been on Earth since the beginning of history and had lain buried in the soil for 1,000,000 years until I dug it up. It's as much part of our time as we are, and part of more than 1,000 lifetimes before that and 1,000 ages afterwards. It's the only thing on this ship that belongs both to the past and the future.
0: So we didn't travel to another solar system?
2: No, Mitch. We remained within the same one, our own.
3: And Tribos was the Earth.
2: Where else?
3: Then all that Cassia said was true about the length of days and her age and so on.
2: How long was the Trebosian day?
3: Well, according to her, 4 times the length of an Earth one.
2: So my estimate of being on the planet for 18 months should really read 6 years.
5: No wonder I was so tired.
0: Why didn't you tell us, Jeff?
3: It was too fantastic. I couldn't believe it. Like so much on that planet. Not in 1,000,000 years would I have believed it was the Earth.
0: But you do now.
3: Beginning to. Very firmly, yes.
5: Now I know what that geezer meant when he hinted that I was my own ancestor.
3: What geezer?
5: The sortier I met down in the recycling plant.
3: Aye.
5: He told me that the Discovery would get us back to Earth first try. And to be sure we were all on it, and he and his mate to come and wish us goodbye. He must have been him that told Cassia when the takeoff was.
0: Why didn't you tell us all this?
5: Well, like Jed, it was all so fantastic. I couldn't believe it. I thought it was just a dream.
2: And what about your being your own ancestor?
5: Well, it was when he was telling me about the Holocaust.
0: What about it?
5: He said the cause of all the trouble in Tribos was the Holocaust. And that when we got back to Earth, we could change the course of time and history by preventing it happening.
0: Well, if we knew what it was.
3: Some kind of massive explosion, obviously. And it doesn't take much imagination to guess what might cause that.
2: Oh, almost burnt life out of existence, shifted the Earth's axial tilt, changed the climate, and caused the leaking away of the atmosphere into space.
3: When we get back to Earth, we must spread the word. Tell the world what we've seen and hope it'll be sufficient warning.
5: And change time and history?
3: That's right.
5: Well, there are one or two things that bother me.
3: What are they?
5: If we can change the course of time and history by stopping the Holocaust,
3: yes.
5: Well, doesn't that mean that all or most of what we've seen these last six Earth years won't take place?
3: Very likely.
5: Oh, pity.
3: Why?
5: I kind of like to think that while we were living our period of time, Cassia and the Sotias were living in theirs, way on ahead there in the future.
3: Quite likely.
5: But if we change the course of time and history, isn't it possible that Cassia and the rest of them will never be born?

0: Well, how about it, Lemmy? In 24 hours, we should be landing, and you still can't raise control.
1: 48 hours I've been calling. I don't understand it. They must have changed a frequency.
0: And left us stranded out here with no contact. The radio can't be functioning correctly.
1: I've checked and double-checked it, but I'll keep trying. Hello, Control. This is Discovery calling. Can you hear me? Here. Wait a minute. I suppose those geezers back in Talia knew what they were doing.
0: About what?
1: Getting us back at the right time. I mean, supposing they got it wrong, even by not very much. You know, 100 years or even 50 years too early or too late. That could make things very awkward for us.
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0: There's your answer, Lemmy.
1: Hello, Control. This is Discovery calling.
3: Hello, Flight 127. 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Please switch to automatic navigation and landing.
1: What's he talking about? Hello, Earth. Hello, Control. Discovery calling.
3: What was that? I didn't say anything. I think we have interference.
1: Hello, Control. Receiving you strength free.
3: Whoever you are, you're interfering with London Landing Control. 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
1: Did you say Landing Control?
3: Yes.
1: Oh, good. This is the Discovery.
3: Who?
1: The Discovery. Flagship of the Martian fleet. On its way home.

Journey into Space, The Return from Mars, was written by Charles Chilton. John Pullen played Jet Morgan, Anthony Hall, Lemmy, Ed Bishop, Doc, and Nigel Graham, Mitch. Elizabeth Proud was Cassia, and other parts were played by Patrick Barr, David Bradshaw, Graham Faulkner, Stephen Garlick, John McAndrew, Sean Probert, Christopher Scott, and John Webb. Journey into Space was directed by Glyn Dearman.

0: You have just heard the final two episodes in the old-time radio sci-fi series Journey into Space here on Audio Theater. This evening's title was The Return from Mars. These final two episodes are a reprise of the original 1950s series and aired back on the evening of June 18th, 1981. Tune in again next Saturday evening, same time, same place, for the conclusion of the Adventures of Superman storyline, Dr. Deutsch and the Radium Mine, here on Audio Theater. This is Christopher saying, thanks for listening. Till then, have a great one.
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0: 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This is Christopher. Welcome to Audio Theater for Saturday, January 24th, 2026. 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This evening's show is entitled The World in Peril. 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This Journey into Space with Jet Morgan and the BBC begins momentarily. Enjoy this evening's presentation.
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0: Jet Morgan and his crew landed on Mars, but had hardly touched down on the planet when a fleet of Martian spheres appeared overhead. All four men then lost consciousness and awoke to find themselves confined in a dark chamber. They explored their prison as best they could and discovered a lookout hatch in the roof through which, to their amazement, they saw Mars hanging like a great moon in the sky. They could only conclude that during their period of unconsciousness, they had somehow been transported to one of the moons of Mars. Then they found a fifth person in the room. He was alive but unconscious, and Doc laid him on one of the beds which the room contained. A system of watches was started, and whilst two men slept, the other two observed the barren world outside. It was during a watch by Lemmy and Doc that the cover of the small, transparent dome closed. Weird noises were heard, and to Lemmy's infinite discomfort, the stranger got up from his bed and began to walk around. Doc found his way to Jet's bunk to wake him, but the captain was not there. And then Mitch, who was sleeping on the opposite side of the room, woke up.
1: What is it, Lemmy? For Pete's sake, what's going on?
2: Oh, you're awake, boy. Thank goodness.
3: Lemmy.
2: Oh!
3: What are you doing back here?
2: Oh, I must have walked round in a circle. Come back to where I started.
3: Then stay here.
1: Doc, what's that noise? And who closed the lookout hatch?
3: Nobody, Mitch. It closed of its own accord.
1: What's happening?
2: You tell us, mate.
3: Mitch.
1: Yeah?
3: Jet is missing.
1: He's what?
3: Yeah, and that fellow we found unconscious is up and walking around. Lemmy keeps bumping into him.
1: Good heavens. What's that?
3: We don't know. Noises like that have been going on for the last 10 minutes or more.
1: Well, I'm coming down, Doc. Keep talking so I can find my way to you.
3: No, Mitch, wait. Stay where you are.
1: Why?
3: Look at the floor. It's glowing. Part of it, anyway.
1: A circular patch. Like a transparent manhole. It is a hole. I can see down into it.
3: You can?
1: Yeah, Doc. That must be the entrance to this place. Struth.
2: Oh, blimey. That manhole's opening. It's gone all quiet again.
1: Yeah, but at least we can see something now. Watch out, Doc. I'm coming down.
3: Don't go near that hole, Lemmy.
2: Oh, just taking a look, that's all.
3: Oh, well, don't. Keep well clear until we're sure it's safe.
1: Now, what's all this about Jet being missing?
3: Ah, that's right, Mitch. He is.
2: Hey!
3: What is it, Lemmy?
2: Over there, by the wall. That geezer, the cold one.
1: It's Ruth. It's Frank Rogers.
2: Yeah. Good. Frank! Hey, what's the matter with him? What's he staring at me like that for?
3: Mitch, look around for Jet. I'll attend to Rogers.
1: Yeah, sure.
3: You help Mitch, Lemmy.
2: Yes, Doc. Mitch, where are you?
1: Over here, Lemmy, by Jet's bunk.
2: Oh, yeah. Have you found him?
1: Well, give me a chance. I've hardly started looking. Now, this is the bed he was lying on, isn't it?
2: Yes, mate.
1: Well, he's not here now.
2: So Doc discovered in the dark. Hey, look.
1: Huh?
2: There he is, under the bed.
1: Well, what's he doing down there? Hey, Jet. Jet! Come on, wake up, you hear?
2: Oh, thank goodness. Hello, Jet boy. How are you feeling?
4: What's the matter? Where's the light coming from?
1: You all right, Jet?
4: Well, why shouldn't I be?
1: We thought we'd lost you.
2: Yes, mate, you were lying under the bed. We couldn't find you in the dark.
4: But it isn't dark. Good grief, what's that?
2: What, that manhole, you
4: yeah.
2: mean? It opened up about 5 minutes ago.
4: And what's down there?
2: We don't know. We haven't looked yet.
4: Well, why not? And where's Doc?
1: Over on the other side of the room. That fellow we'd found on the floor turned out to be Frank Rogers.
4: Frank?
1: Yes, Jet. He's regained consciousness and Doc's gone over to him.
2: Here they come, both of them.
4: Out of the way, let me get up.
3: Thank goodness they found you, Jet.
4: Hello, Frank. Do you remember me?
5: What are your orders, Captain Morgan?
3: He remembers you all right, Jet, but in a confused kind of way.
1: He's conditioned?
3: Yes, but not very deeply. He behaved quite normally for a moment or two just now.
4: But he has to be told what to do.
3: I'm afraid so.
4: But how did he get here? The last we heard from him, he was in a land truck heading down from Polar Base to the Mare Australis.
1: Where does Frank think he is now, Doc?
3: He doesn't seem to know or care very much.
4: Look, do you know where you are, Frank?
5: What are your orders?
4: No, I don't think he does. Pity, I was hoping he might throw some light on how we got here.
2: Well, it looks like we were brought here through that hole in the floor. Oh, I wonder where does it lead to?
4: Well, we'll look and see. Come on, how did this hatch come to be open?
3: Oh, I don't know, Jet. So many things were happening at that time. We heard a low whine, the light came on, and then this hatch opened up of its own accord, apparently.
4: Were you or Lemmy anywhere near the walls at the time?
3: No.
2: Nor me.
3: Why?
4: Well, I thought perhaps you might have accidentally touched a control, as you did, Doc, when that astro hatch opened.
3: No, we didn't touch anything, either of us.
1: Well, the point is, now that it is open, are we going down there?
4: No, Mitch, we're not.
1: Yeah, but perhaps the whole idea is that we should.
4: That's the very reason I think we should stay here. If nothing happens in an hour or so, maybe we'll chance going down. One of us, at least.
2: Who?
4: Well, that'll be decided later. Meanwhile, now that we have a little light in this place, Mitch and I'll search it thoroughly. Doc, you stay with Frank. See if you can get any sense out of him.
2: Sure, Jet. And what do I do?
4: You'll stay here, by the hole.
2: Eh?
4: Now, keep watch. If you see or hear anybody coming out of it, give a yell.
2: You're darn right I will. I'll yell me head off.

0: Jet and Mitch's search of our prison revealed little more than we had already discovered when we first felt our way around it in the dark. As we had surmised, the place was circular in shape, with smooth walls about 10 feet high and a dome-shaped roof with a lookout hatch in the center. The little panel Jet and I had found in the dark and which operated the shutter over the hatch refused to function now, even though Jet tried the control a number of times. While the investigation was being carried out, Lemmy sat by the opening in the floor, listening intently for any sound that would herald the approach of visitors, Martian or otherwise. Meanwhile, I made a thorough examination of Frank Rogers. He appeared to be in the same state as Mitch had been when we rescued him from the city in the lack of solace nearly a year ago. He was, in fact, in a partly conditioned state and vacillated between long periods of deep coma or delirium and short periods of normality, during which he was like a man recovering from an anesthetic or the effects of a narcotic drug. I couldn't get much sense out of him. Then I remembered what Webster, the man who had helped us escape from Mars during our first trip, had told me about partly conditioned Earthmen, at that time with particular reference to Mitch.
1: Well, this isn't a bad case. Almost back to normal. While he's in this sleepy state, it's possible to penetrate right deep down inside a subject's mind. Tell him he's in Africa, and when he wakes up, he'll believe it. That, Dr. Matthews, is the Martian method. On the other hand, put him to sleep now, tell him all that has happened to him since the time his memory failed him, and when he wakes up again, he'll remember everything.
0: Webster's suggestion had worked with Mitch. Maybe it would work with Rogers, too. I waited for one of the moments when he passed from a deeply conditioned state into the stupefied one of near normality. Frank, do you know me?
2: Hello, Doc. What am I doing over here in the Discovery?
0: Is that where you think you are?
2: I should be in the freighter. I was there a minute ago with Whittaker, and he...
0: Whittaker?
2: No, it couldn't have been him. He's dead. He was found in number 6.
0: That's right.
2: Are we on the way back to Earth, Doc?
0: No, Frank, we're not.
2: But we did land on Mars, didn't we?
0: You don't remember?
2: Oh, everything's so vague and confused.
0: Frank, look at me.
2: Yes, Doc?
0: Can you see my face?
2: Yes, I can. There's not much light, but I can see it.
0: Now, look, I'm going to put you to sleep. When you wake up again, I'm hoping you're going to feel a lot better.
2: Am I sick, Doc?
0: You're going to be all right. Now, look at me, Frank. Now go to sleep. Go to sleep and everything will be fine. Go to sleep. Go to sleep and you'll be okay. When you wake up, everything...

0: Well, Doc, how is he? He seems to have been asleep for a long time.
1: Maybe. How can we tell? We've no means of measuring time in this place.
2: But's he going to be all right, Doc?
1: I hope so. I think his temperature is rising. His pulse is quickening, and his breathing gets gradually deeper. All good signs. It was that way when I deconditioned you, Mitch.
0: Yes, but how soon before we know for sure?
1: Well, if all goes well, he should wake up feeling normal.
0: And how much of the past year will he remember?
1: That I don't know. Mitch remembered nothing until we reminded him of events in which we knew he was involved.
0: But we know nothing of what happened to Frank.
1: Yes, I realize that. And so I think everything that happened to him since we last saw him will be just a blank in his memory.
2: Yeah, but is there no way of getting him to recall events? He must know a lot of things that would be very useful to us.
1: If he could revisit all the places he's been in the last year or more down on Mars, maybe it would jog his memory.
2: A fat chance there is of that. We're not even on Mars.
1: Oh, keep your voice down, Mitch, and let him sleep. Better if he can wake up in his own good time.
2: Sorry, Doc, I didn't think.
0: Look, let's get over to the other side of the room. We can talk there without disturbing him.
2: Yeah, come on.
0: We'll see how Lemmy's getting on.
3: I've been sitting here listening so hard, my ears are growing.
0: But you've heard nothing.
3: No, mate, heard nothing and seen nothing.
0: How long is it now since this hatch opened, I wonder?
3: It must be hours. I seem to have been sitting here forever.
2: It may seem that way, but it probably isn't very long.
3: It must be, Mitch. I'm getting that hungry, and I'd give anything for a drink.
0: I feel much the same. The time we've been in here might well amount to days.
2: It might well, including the time we were stretched out on those bunks unconscious.
0: Well, I don't think anybody intends to come up here.
1: The hatch opened so we could go down, you mean?
0: Well, why not?
3: Well, if it's an invitation to dinner, they might have told us, whoever they are.
2: Well, why should they? They must know that hunger or thirst will send us down eventually anyway.
3: And what happens when we get down?
2: I hate to think.
3: Well, hungry or not, I'm for staying here. Let them come to us.
0: Look, what difference does it make who goes to whom?
1: But what about Roger's jet? We can't leave him here alone, and I don't want to wake him before he's had his sleep out.
2: How long was it, Doc, before I woke up when I was in Frank's state?
1: About 16 hours.
0: No, Doc, you can't go. And we can't leave you here with only Rogers for company.
3: Of course not.
2: You intend to go down there, then?
0: Oh, yes, Mitch, I do. I don't think we'll learn anything by just waiting.
2: Then I'm coming with you.
0: No, Mitch, you stay here, too.
3: But you can't go down there alone, mate.
0: I don't intend to.
3: Well, I was going to say.
0: You'll come with me.
3: Me?
1: Be careful, Jet.
0: Do you think I won't be, Doc? Now, let me put on your suit.
3: My suit? But what for? We've no helmets anyway.
0: No, but the radios might be useful should we get separated.
3: Yeah, I suppose they would. Always assuming they work.
0: Very well, then. Get a move on. We start down those steps just as soon as we're dressed. All right, Lemmy, you ready?
3: Yes, mate.
0: And check your radio, see if it functions.
3: Right. Hello, testing radio. Can you hear me?
0: Yes, Lemmy, I can. Can you hear me?
3: Yes, Jet.
0: Very well, switch off. We'll use them only if we have to. Now, I'll lead the way.
2: Well, take your time.
0: Come on, Lemmy.
3: I'm right behind you, don't worry.
0: Not very easy to walk down. There's no rail to hang on to.
2: Go on, Lemmy, down you go.
3: All right, Mitch, you told me to take me time, didn't you?
1: Jet's turning the corner already. What's round it, Jet?
0: More steps. Knows how far down they go.
3: Well, wait for me. You're not in that much of a hurry, are you?
0: All right, I'm waiting. Come on.
2: There goes Lemmy round the corner. Now they're both out of sight. Can you hear us?
0: Yes, Mitch, we're still descending.
1: Can you see?
0: Yes, there are lights in the wall. Every couple of feet or so.
2: Hey, what's that?
1: The hatch. It's closing.
2: Jet, come back. Doc, for Pete's sake, don't let it close. Hang on to it.
1: Good grief, it makes no difference. Get your fingers out of the way, quick.
2: Doc, they're shut in down there. Jet!
0: Calm down, Mitch.
2: But they're trapped. Who closed that hatch, and how did they know Jet and Lemmy were in there?
1: Wait a minute. Looks like they're coming back. Jet, can you hear me?
2: No, he can't. That manhole cover's too thick.
1: Mitch, get your suit. Bring it over here.
2: What for?
1: So we can talk to them over the radio.
2: Oh, yeah. Hang on a minute.
1: Oh, hold it, Lemmy. We're doing all we can.
2: Here you are, Doc.
1: Oh, good. Hello, Jet.
4: Hello, Doc. What happened?
1: Oh, you hardly got out of our sight when the hatch closed.
2: We tried to stop it, Jet, but even with both of us hanging onto it, it made no difference.
4: Well, what do we do now? Just stand here with Doc and Mitch staring at us like we was fish in the Brighton Aquarium?
0: Well, so long as the radios are working, we'll go on, Doc, just as arranged. But keep in touch.
1: Okay.
0: Here we go, then. Come on, Lenny. Keep close to me.
4: You don't have to tell me.
2: Oh, there they go.
1: And now they're disappearing round the bend.
4: Round the bend is right.
1: Can you hear me, Jet?
0: Yes, Doc. Still descending. On the second turn now.
2: He's not very loud, is he?
0: Still descending.
1: No, he isn't. Jet.
0: Yes, Doc?
1: Is your radio okay? You're not very loud.
0: Neither are you. In fact, the further we go down, the fainter you get. Same with you, then.
4: Yes, Jet. What else do you expect? Our signals are blocked. It's solid rock we're walking through.
0: I don't think there's much we can do about it, Doc.
1: How far down are you now?
0: Must have come about 20 feet.
2: We're going to lose contact with them altogether soon.
0: Can you still hear us,
1: Yes, Jet, but only just.
5: Barely hear you.
1: What was that? Hello, Jet. What did you say?
2: They must be way down by this time. We've lost contact with them altogether now.

0: Hello, Doc. Doc, can you hear me?
1: Obviously he can't, Lemmy, so there's no point in calling him anymore. Switch off your radio.
0: But how are we going to let him know if anything happens to us?
1: If anything does, I don't suppose we'll be in a position to let anybody know anything.
0: And what if you and me get separated? There's no guarantee of our keeping in touch with each other.
1: Then we'll see to it that we don't get separated.
0: Well, let's hope it's as easy as that. Oh, if these steps go down much further, we come out on the other side of the moon, if that's what we're on.
1: Wait a minute, Lemmy.
0: Aye? What's the matter?
1: We've come to the end of the steps.
0: So? Where do they lead to?
1: To a huge open hall.
0: Is there anybody about?
1: Not that I can see. Come on, down to the bottom.
0: Oh, Grand Central Station.
1: What?
0: New York.
1: Yes, it is rather like that.
0: Are we going out there?
1: Yes, come on.
0: Here, where's the light coming from?
1: From up in the roof.
0: What kind of a place is this?
2: Look at the walls. See, through those archways, other spiral staircases like the one we just came down.
0: Yeah, where do they lead to then? Other dungeons like ours?
1: Probably.
0: Do you think there are any prisoners in them too?
1: How should I know? But we're not climbing them to find out.
0: Oh, I should hope not. None of those stairs are lit up as ours is.
2: Look, Lemmy. At the far end of the hall.
0: Eh?
2: A much bigger arch leading to a long corridor.
0: That's lit up all right. About the only place leading out of here that is.
1: Then that's where we head for.
0: This place seems to be carved out of solid rock, like a great cave.
1: Beautifully carved it is, too. Oh, look at those designs up there.
0: Yeah. Like those rock carvings you see in South America. Aztec or Magyar or some such name.
1: Aztec and Maya, Lemmy.
0: Yeah, well, that's what I said.
1: Must have taken years to do.
0: Here, wait a minute. Those pyramids we saw on Mars.
1: What about them?
0: Well, they were step pyramids. You find that kind of thing in South America too, don't you? Remnants of an ancient civilization.
1: Yes, Lemmy, but I'd say the Martian pyramids were more in the nature of the ziggurat.
0: A ziggurat?
1: A ziggurat, a kind of step pyramid built by the ancient Babylonians.
0: Go on. Are those carvings Babylonian too, then?
1: Oh, no, Lemmy. Far from it.
0: And neither are those arches with the steps behind them. They look more like what you might find in an old castle.
1: Yes, sort of Norman.
0: Yeah, that's what I meant.
1: Hold it, Lemmy.
0: What's up?
1: I want to take a good look down that corridor before we go any further, that's all.
0: What for? There's nobody in sight.
1: It's that makes me cautious.
0: What difference does it make if we do meet anybody? We've got nowhere to run to. I'm certainly not nipping up any of them dark stairways. I'm going nowhere where I can't see to put my feet.
1: Come on, we'll walk slowly and keep close together.
0: Wait a minute. Listen.
1: What do you hear?
0: Somebody singing.
1: What?
0: You must hear it. It's as plain as... Blimey.
1: I can hear that.
0: That's the same noise Doc and me heard upstairs before that transparent hatch opened.
1: What on earth is it?
0: That noise has stopped. But the singing hasn't.
1: But I don't hear any singing, Lemmy.
0: Well, I do. There. There. Now it's stopped.
1: Where did it seem to come from?
0: I don't know. From all round. Like that noise just now. I couldn't pin it down to any particular direction.
1: But you don't hear it anymore?
0: No, mate.
1: Well, you must have been imagining it.
0: I don't think so, Jet.
1: Or perhaps it's connected with that other noise in some way and you thought it sounded like singing.
0: That's what it did sound like and that's what it was.
1: Well, let's keep going.
0: Down the corridor?
1: Yes, and keep your eyes open. Look out for doors or any kind of opening in the walls.
0: Yeah, both walls seem perfectly smooth from here, as far as I can see.
1: Well, watch out, just the same.
0: Yes. I wonder how Doc and Mitch are getting on up there in the first floor back.
2: Hold it, Lemmy.
0: Now what?
2: Look. Down there on the right, a door.
0: Oh, yeah. Flush with the wall. No wonder we didn't see it before.
2: Come on.
0: Here, Jet, now don't be too hasty.
1: Fits very snugly, doesn't it?
0: Yeah, like it was airtight.
1: Pretty solid, too.
0: Now, don't bang too hard, Jet. We might wake somebody up.
1: How does it open, I wonder?
3: It doesn't. At least not to you.
0: Hey?
1: Who was that? Somebody spoke.
0: Do you think I'm deaf already?
1: Hello? Who are you?
0: Where are you?
3: We didn't realize you were awake.
0: Well, we're supposed to have been asleep, then?
3: You were the last time we saw you. All five of you.
1: All five of us?
0: He must know about Frank.
3: Of course we do. We carried you up there and laid you out in the beds.
0: We? Who's we?
3: Where are the rest of you? And have only two of you woken up?
1: Look, before we answer any more of your questions, would you mind telling us where we are and what's going on?
3: Of course. You're aboard number 734.
0: Oh, thanks very much. That explains everything.
1: 734 what?
3: Asteroid 734.
1: Asteroid? Is that what this is, an asteroid?
0: We thought we were on one of the Martian moons.
3: The moons are already occupied by the enemy. There's no point in taking you there.
0: That all depends on who you mean by enemy.
3: You must be hungry.
0: Oh, indeed I am. I'm famished.
3: Then keep walking. Straight down the corridor. There's plenty of food for everybody here.
0: Where?
3: Straight down the corridor, I said. But don't attempt to enter any door until I tell you. There's nothing to be scared of.
0: Yeah, I don't like this, Jet.
1: You think I do?
0: Look, let's go back to Doc and Mitch.
1: And Starve?
0: Oh, straight down the corridor.
1: Very well, whoever you are.
3: Flynn is my name. Flynn.
1: Very well, Mr. Flynn. We're walking down the corridor now.
3: Good. Stop at the fifth door you come to.
0: Hey, listen. There's that singing again. Oh, Michael, what's that?
4: You have a most peculiar taste in music, Lemmy.
0: I can't help it. It's the gypsy in me. Door number 5, he said, didn't he?
4: Yes.
0: Well, this is it.
1: Hello? Hello?
0: Hey, Paddy, we're talking to you. Can you hear us?
3: How did you know my name is Paddy?
0: Well, it's a common Irish name, isn't it?
3: And how did you know I was Irish?
0: I heard you sharpening your shillelagh.
1: Look, we've got as far as the fifth door.
3: Then come on in.
0: But how can we? Oh. Well, that settles that little problem, doesn't it?
1: Are we supposed to go in there?
3: Yes, come on.
0: But this place is hardly bigger than a cupboard.
3: The second door doesn't open until the first one is closed.
1: You mean it's some kind of airlock?
3: Well, you might call it that. Now, are you coming in or are you going to stop out there all day?
0: All day? It was pitch black the last time I took a look outside.
1: In you go, Lemmy.
0: Eh? But you think it's safe? What happens if we get in there and the other door doesn't open? We die of suffocation.
3: That's a fine thing to say when all I'm doing is trying to help you.
0: Oh, I wish I could believe it, mate.
3: And now you're calling me a prevaricator.
0: Am I?
1: Go on, Lemmy.
0: Well, if you say so, Jet.
1: All right, we're in.
0: Whether we like it or not, he's got us now. Well, come on. What about this other door, eh?
1: Hello? Hello?
0: Hell. Now, what did I tell you? He has got us. We should never have... Who?
1: Then he was speaking the truth.
0: But who is he?
1: When that door opens, we shall find out.

0: Any sign of them yet, Doc?
1: No, Mitch.
0: Well, at least the light's still on down there. That's something.
1: I don't see how that helps.
0: Neither do I, really. Oh, I'm sorry, Doc. I'm so agitated, but I reckon I'd be more so if that light went out. While it burns, I feel Jet and Lemmy must still be okay.
1: I wish I could think the same.
0: I wonder where those steps do lead to. And why did that hatch close the minute they went down them? What if it's a plan to separate us?
1: I don't see how. Whoever opened that door couldn't have known who was going down those steps.
0: No, they couldn't, could they? There's that noise again.
1: That's the third time since Jet and Lemmy left us.
0: I'd give anything to know what's going on, where we are.
1: On one of the Martian moons. Where else can we be?
0: If only we could take another look outside. I suppose that astro hat still doesn't function.
1: I don't know.
0: It ceased to work when that manhole opened. But now it's closed and... Yeah, maybe that has something to do with it. Here it goes anyway. It's working. Struth.
2: Land sakes.
0: Doc, it's so bright.
2: It's sunlight, Mitch, shining directly through that opening.
0: And it's blinding. I can hardly see. Shall I close it again?
1: No. We've been in the dark so long, it'll take a little time for our eyes to adjust themselves. Leave it open.
0: I didn't expect to see daylight outside. For some reason, I thought it was perpetual night in this place.
1: I'm beginning to see things a bit better.
0: Hey, that's Frank. He's waking up.
1: Yeah, no wonder. The sun's shining directly on his face.
0: Then let's move him, quick.
1: Yep. Pull his bed over into the shadow.
0: There, that's better.
3: Oh, where am I?
1: Frank, how are you feeling?
3: What's that noise?
0: Don't worry about it, Frank. Noises like that keep happening.
3: Yeah, but it sounded like a... like...
1: Like what, Frank?
3: Oh, I don't know, but it's a very familiar noise, Doc. I can't seem to place it.
1: You still know who I am, then?
3: Of course. Why shouldn't I?
0: Is he normal, Doc? Has he come out of that conditioned state?
3: Conditioned, Mitch?
0: You know me too, then?
3: Well, why not? Where are we? And who left the hatch open? The sun's rays can be dangerous out here.
1: Out here?
3: In space. Isn't that where we are? But what ship is this?
1: Frank, lie down. Take it easy for a spell.
3: But what's going on, Doc? Where's Jet and Lemmy? Weren't they here?
1: The last time you woke up, they were here, but they're not here now. Frank, listen to me.
3: Yes, Doc.
1: Can you remember being at Polar Base?
3: Polar Base? Yes, I do. I most certainly do. I was in one of the land trucks.
1: What were you doing there?
3: I was trying to call somebody on the radio. That's right. I was trying to call Earth or Moon Control.
1: Yes, that's right, Frank.
0: Now, then it was him.
3: Yes, it all comes back to me now. The Discovery had taken off without me. It had gone and left me behind.
1: Frank, that was more than a year ago.
3: What?
1: Yes. Don't you remember flying over the Lacosolus in the freighter that crashed?
3: Yes. Yes, I do.
0: And what happened after that? It's important you should try and remember.
3: I don't know. All I remember clearly is arriving at Polar Base in the land truck and finding the Discovery had gone. And I tried to call up Earth and tell them.
1: There was more than a year between those events, Frank. Meanwhile, a great deal has happened you've forgotten.
3: Forgotten? But why should I forget? A whole year couldn't be missing just like that.
0: Can you remember what happened then?
3: No, I can't. I remember nothing between crashing in the freighter and... the next minute, I was in the wreck of number two.
1: Yes, Frank, number two. But she crashed on the Mare Australis.
3: That's right, and her crew disappeared.
1: But that was before your lapse of memory.
3: It all comes back to me now. You and Lemmy and Mitch were in that Martian sphere. I flew over the Lacosolis and saw you, and then... Oh, there's that noise again. I've heard it before.
1: You have?
3: Many times. The wreck, number two.
0: That has something to do with that noise?
3: No, Mitch. I went back to it alone.
1: But how could you?
3: I did, Doc. I distinctly remember I did. And I tried to get the radio going, tried to call somebody, and then... Oh, that's all I remember about that. The next thing I knew, I was at Polar Base trying to contact Earth. It was imperative that I contact Earth.
0: Well, of course, if you'd been left behind.
3: No, it wasn't because of that, Mitch. I had a message, a most important message. I had to get through. There wasn't much time.
1: We heard your call, Frank.
3: You did? But where from?
1: Never mind that now.
0: What was the message?
3: Well, the fleet. That was it, the fleet.
0: You thought you were in it? You thought you were still in the original fleet during our first trip here?
3: Oh, no, not our fleet, the Martian fleet. That was it. I had to warn Control.
0: What did you have to warn Control about?
3: About the invasion.
1: The invasion?
3: Yes, Doc. I had to tell them that the invasion fleet had left and was already on its way to Earth.

0: That was episode 9 of Journey into Space. Taking part in this recording were Andrew Foles as Jet Morgan, Alfie Bass as Lemmy, Guy Kingsley Pointer as Doc, and Don Sharp as Mitch. Other parts were played by David Jacobs and Pat Campbell. The orchestra was conducted by Van Phillips, who also composed the music. Journey into Space was written and produced for the BBC by Charles Chilton.
1: And you can hear episode 10 at the same time next week.

0: Journey into space.
1: The BBC presents Jet Morgan in The World in Peril.

0: Jet Morgan and his crew hovering round Mars. And then a transparent circular hatch set in the middle of the floor opened to reveal a flight of stone steps. Jet and Lemmy went down them to see where they led, but they'd hardly been gone a minute when the hatch closed again, in spite of the combined efforts of Doc and Mitch to prevent it. Under the circumstances, Jet decided to proceed with the investigation. It was intended that contact should be kept by radio, but the lower Jet and Lemmy descended, the weaker the signals became, until finally contact was lost entirely. And then Frank Rogers, who had been put into a hypnotic sleep by Doc, woke up and, to Doc and Mitch's relief, appeared to be perfectly normal, except that he found it difficult to recall events of the past year, which, of course, he had spent on the Red Planet.
1: There's that noise again. I've heard it before.
2: You have?
1: Many times. The wreck, number two.
3: That has something to do with that noise.
1: No, Mitch. I went back to it. The wreck. Alone.
2: But how could you?
1: I did, Doc. I distinctly remember I did. And I tried to get the radio going, tried to call somebody. And then, well, that's all I remember about that. The next thing I know, I was at Polar Base trying to contact Earth. It was imperative that I contact Earth.
3: Well, of course, if you'd been left behind.
1: No, it wasn't because of that, Mitch. I had a message, a most important message I had to get through. There wasn't much time.
2: We heard your call, Frank.
1: You did, but where from?
2: Never mind that now.
3: What was the message?
1: Well, the fleet. That was it, the fleet.
3: You thought you were in it? You thought you were still in the original fleet during our first trip here?
1: Oh, no, not our fleet, the Martian fleet. That was it. I had to warn Control.
3: What did you have to warn Control about?
1: About the invasion.
2: The invasion?
1: Yes, Doc, that was it. I had to tell them that the invasion fleet had left and was already on its way to Earth.
2: What?
3: Already on its way?
1: Yes, that's why I had to contact them.
2: Oh, you would never have managed it, Frank.
1: Oh, but there was just a hope, Doc, a chance that somebody down on Earth might have heard me. I had to do something.
3: When did you find out that the invasion fleet was leaving?
1: Well, I don't know. All I remember now is that I knew it was leaving and that I had to warn somebody.
2: You have no recollection of anything that happened to you while you were conditioned?
1: Conditioned? Me?
2: Yes, Frank. Since we last saw you, we have been back to Earth and returned to Mars for the second time.
3: Except, so far as we know, we're not on Mars anymore.
1: Oh, now, wait a minute. You're getting me all confused.
2: I'll explain everything later, Frank. Right now, you must tell us all you know about the invasion. The date the fleet left, everything.
1: But I don't know anything more.
2: Frank, what do you remember?
1: I remember landing on Mars, the land trucks, number two crashing.
2: That was a year ago.
1: And then I remember being in number two, trying to contact Earth.
3: How did you come by that information regarding the Martian fleet leaving for Earth?
1: I don't know. I only know it's the one thing that's uppermost in my mind.
2: Okay, Frank. You take it easy now. Lie quietly for an hour or so.
1: Could I have something to eat, Doc? I'm so hungry.
2: I'm afraid we haven't anything.
1: Not even a flask of tea?
2: No, not even that, I'm afraid.
1: Doesn't the ship carry tea anymore?
2: Well, there's lots of it in the Discovery, but we're not in the Discovery, Frank.
1: Where are we, then?
2: I wish I knew. Now, you take it easy. When you've rested a while, I'll come and talk to you again.
1: Yes, Doc.
2: Come on, Mitch. Let's leave him alone for a spell.
4: Sure, Doc.
2: Didn't get much out of that, did we?
3: No, but at least he's back to normal, and that's something.
2: Yeah.
3: I suppose this business of not remembering is all part of the plan.
2: What plan?
3: Well, the Martian plan. A conditioned type up here remembers nothing of being brought up here, or of Earth for that matter, except what the Martians want him to believe. Then, when he's deconditioned, he remembers nothing of being on Mars. Very handy.
2: From what point of view?
3: Well, from the point of view of any of the conditioned types who are landed on Earth suddenly reverting to normal.
2: I see what you mean. He loses all memory of having been to Mars.
3: Yes, of course.
2: And how would he account for the years he's been away?
3: Well, loss of memory. You read such things in newspapers often. Man missing from home, turns up again a few years later, doesn't know where he's been or what he's been doing meanwhile. Years of his life gone just like that.
2: And all the time he may have been on Mars. Well,
3: why not? That's the safeguard. Any spies, fifth column, call them what you will, landed on Earth, will carry out their orders to a T, so long as they remain conditioned. But if the conditioning should leave them, it's no matter. They'd never remember they'd ever been on Mars, so they could never be a danger.
2: Yes, but if they went back, it would be a different story.
3: What chance is there of that?
2: I doubt very much if any of them ever make a trip twice.
3: There goes that music again.
2: I wonder why we keep hearing it.
3: And I wonder what's happened to Jet and Lemmy. They haven't returned.
5: Hey, Doc! Doc!
3: It's Frank. He's sitting up.
2: Coming, Frank.
1: That noise.
2: What about it?
1: Well, it's,
2: Well?
1: I... I've heard it before.
2: So you said, but can you remember where?
1: Yes, I can. It's all rather vague, but I...
2: Go on.
1: It reminds me of a huge control room.
2: Where?
1: I don't know, but lots of other men were there, dozens of them. We were all seated at control desks, that's right.
2: What were you controlling?
1: Well, I can't remember. Orders were given, and we manipulated the controls accordingly. And something I was handling always produced that kind of noise.
3: Was it a ship, Frank? A sphere, maybe?
1: A sphere?
3: A Martian sphere. Remember the kind you saw on top of the pyramid in the canal out in the Agia Desert?
1: Oh, no, not exactly. I seem to remember a sphere of some kind, though, but a huge one. It needed a whole army of men to run it. We even lived in it.
2: Wow, then it must have been a size.
1: Doc, let me get up.
2: Sure, go ahead.
1: I want to look around.
3: Why, is this place familiar to you?
1: It was in a place like this that we slept when we weren't on duty.
2: Frank, have a good look round. Maybe the sight of a few more familiar objects will bring a few more things back to you.
1: Yes, they're beginning to come back. That hatch, it leads downstairs, doesn't it?
2: Yes, that's right.
3: Yeah, but it's shut tight. It won't open.
2: Jeff and Lemmy went down there just before it closed. We've heard nothing from them since.
1: And that astrodome up there, does it give you a clear view of what's outside?
3: You're too right it does.
1: Is it barren out there?
2: Yes, it is.
1: Just like the Earth's moon, only a lot rougher and on a smaller scale?
2: Yes.
1: An asteroid.
2: What?
1: An asteroid, that's what we're on.
2: But what would we be doing on an asteroid?
1: Well, the Martians control them, live in them.
2: Live in them?
1: That's why you never see a Martian on Mars. They hardly ever set foot on the place. They spend most of their time between here and Jupiter in the asteroidal belt.
3: But how can they possibly live on asteroids?
1: They don't live on them, Mitch. They live in them.
3: You mean under this floor, somewhere at the bottom of those stairs, is a Martian?
1: Almost certainly.
2: And what about the Earthmen aboard? What do they do?
1: They're the crew.
3: Crew? You talk as though this is a ship.
1: It is, Mitch, a great spaceship. The Martians can propel these things through space.
2: Of course. Yes, they can, Mitch. Don't you remember? Jet and Lemmy saw exactly the kind of thing Frank's describing hovering over the Earth. Great spaceship carriers carrying spheres which landed on Earth, dropped a number of personnel, and then returned to the mothership again.
1: Well, I know nothing about that, Doc.
3: Yeah, but you were on one. Or so you think.
1: Yes, but I don't remember ever going anywhere near Earth.
3: No, it's not likely they'd let you know if you did.
2: Did you ever know where you went, Frank?
1: I can't say I did, Doc. I did my turn of duty at the panel and slept in a place rather like this. That's all I remember clearly.
2: Mm. Well, you have a good look around here. See if you were reminded of anything else.
1: Yes, Doc. Right away.
3: Martians living on asteroids. Do you think there are any on this one?
2: Who knows? How can we even be sure Frank's got his facts straight?
3: Well, I seem to line up all right. He knew what the scenery outside looked like without even a glance out of that astro hatch. Yeah, but look, what about Jet and Lemmy?
2: Yes, you don't have to remind me.
3: It must be a couple of hours now since they started down those steps. Have they met any Martians? And if they have, what's become of them? Jet and Lemmy, I mean.
2: I hate to think, Mitch.

As we discovered later, Jet and Lemmy had, of course, on reaching the base of the spiral stairway, found themselves in a large, well-lit hall, carved out of the solid rock of which the asteroid consisted. At the far end of the cave-like structure was a long corridor. Jet and Lemmy made their way down this, and then were surprised to hear a voice, and an Irish one at that, talking to them. It guided them to a door which opened to reveal a small chamber that Jet took to be some kind of airlock. The voice invited them to enter, and, somewhat reluctantly, they obeyed.

0: over the head.
1: Now, now. Oh. That's an unkind thing to say about me. It wouldn't even hurt a fly.
0: Blimey, mate, you scared the life out of me.
2: Are you the same man who was talking to us outside?
1: I am, to be sure. And it's a pleasure indeed to meet you face to face, Captain Morgan.
2: Well, thank you, but... Who are you?
1: I told you, Flynn, Paddy Flynn.
0: We know that, mate. But what are you doing here?
1: Now, that's an odd question to ask a man. What are any Earthmen doing up here?
2: But you're not conditioned. Or are you?
1: I have a strong mind, Captain. The Martians do their best, but I laughed at them. Paddy Flynn has a will of his own. Nobody conditions him.
0: And what are you doing on this asteroid? This is a Martian asteroid, isn't it?
1: Oh, it is, to be sure. Or perhaps I should say it was. The Martians think they control it, but they don't.
2: Well, who does?
1: Well, there's two of us, Jack Evans and myself.
2: Two of you? Is that all? There can't be much to control.
1: Oh, but there is. All manner of things, the like of which you never saw. There's the main control room for a start. The flight, speed, and course of this vessel is controlled from there.
2: This is a great ship, you mean?
1: Oh, of course.
2: And does it carry a fleet of spheres like those we saw on the Martian surface?
1: Yes.
2: And does this asteroid ever approach close to the Earth?
1: Oh, it never has yet, but it soon will.
0: Eh?
1: Number 734 is only one of a whole fleet of asteroids, all bound for Earth.
2: What?
1: Yes, the invasion fleet. Jack and me wanted to go back to Earth, too. That's why we're aboard. This is the only chance we'll ever have to go back home.
2: Look, Mr. Flynn.
1: My friends call me Paddy.
2: Look, Paddy, you'd better tell us the whole story from the beginning.
1: Oh, it'll take time. I thought you said you were hungry.
0: We are, mate. I'm starving.
1: Then I'll explain everything while you're eating. Now, are Doc, Mitch and Frank Rogers awake yet?
0: Of course they are. Doc and Mitch, anyway.
1: Then why didn't they come down with you?
2: Well, first, because none of us had a clue where those steps led to or what we'd find at the bottom of them.
1: Ah, yes.
2: And second, Frank Rogers is conditioned. Doc wouldn't leave him.
1: Ah, sad thing about Rogers. And such a nice fellow, too.
0: Oh, you know him, then?
1: I had to teach him a thing or two. He was trained as an asteroid crewman.
2: Oh, where?
1: At the city of Lacosolis. That's the central training school. All personnel brought up from Earth spend a considerable time there before they're allocated to a regular trade, you might call it.
0: Trade? How many trades are there?
1: Oh, hundreds. Engineers, farmers, builders.
0: And who do they work for?
1: The Martians, of course. I thought you knew that already.
0: But who are the Martians?
1: Oh.
0: What do you mean, oh?
1: If I knew, I'd be glad to tell you. But I will tell you this.
0: Eh?
1: There's one on this asteroid.
0: Where?
1: I can't talk about it here.
2: Well, why not?
1: Well, you'll have to kind of trust me. Now, about the rest of your party up there in the sleeping quarters. Are you quite sure they're awake?
2: Of course we are, except for Rogers. He was asleep when we left, but he may well have woken up since.
1: Ah, well, it doesn't matter. Doc and Mitch can carry him down. He doesn't weigh much.
2: What do we do? Go back there and get them?
1: Oh, you needn't go to that bother. I'll get them down myself.
2: Oh, how?
1: I'll talk to them. Tell them to come down.
2: Why didn't you talk to us when we were up there?
1: Oh, I intended to, Captain. But Jack and me have a lot to do. I had to leave this place and go to another part of the ship. So I just opened up the hatch up there and hoped you'd come down of your own accord, like.
2: As soon as we did, the hatch closed.
1: Ah, yes, it does that. There are times on this ship when all hatches have to be closed. A safety precaution so that atmosphere cannot escape. But an audible warning is always given a few minutes before.
0: Is that what all that row was?
1: A noise like a scream.
0: Yeah, frightened the life out of us.
1: Oh, that was it. Now, if you'll excuse me, I'll go and give them a call.
2: Do you mind if we come with you?
1: No, not at all. We have to go to the next room. We control pretty well everything from there.
2: Come on, Lemmy, and keep your eyes open.
0: You think I won't? I don't trust this geezer. Do you?
2: I'm not sure.
1: Come on, now. What are you hauling back for?
2: Coming.
3: You can imagine the surprise of Mitch, Frank, and myself when, from out of nowhere, as it were, came first the voice of Paddy Flynn and then the voices of Jet and Lemmy, telling us to leave the sleeping quarters and make our way down the steps to where they all were. When we protested that we had no idea how to open the hatch, it was opened for us. On Jet's instructions, we took our suits with us and made the descent down the long spiral stairway, passed through the great hall and down the long passage until we reached the door behind which we were to find our crewmates. Frank, who had undoubtedly been on this or a similar asteroid before, now began to remember a great deal. He had, it seemed, spent some time, while in a conditioned state, inside one of the huge, controllable pieces of flying rock. By the time we had joined Jet and Lemmy in the anteroom, where a meal had been laid out for each of us, Frank's recollections

0: of the period he had spent on the asteroid were flooding back.
1: Yes, I remember it all now. This isn't just an asteroid, it's a flying city. I should think up to 100 or so people live on it.
2: 150.
1: All of them conditioned types, trained to man the thing, manipulate the controls according to received orders. And where they come from, I can't remember.
2: From a place like this. I give orders myself.
3: You do?
2: Why not? Of course, I receive them from somewhere else in the first place.
3: From where exactly?
2: From what you might call the nerve center.
3: From inside the asteroid?
2: Precisely.
3: But who gives you the orders?
2: The Martian who is in charge of this asteroidal ship.
3: Yes, but where is he? And what's he look like? Is he human?
2: I don't even know whether we should refer to him as he or she.
0: Doesn't his or her voice give you any indication?
2: Well, it's a very high-pitched voice. You might call it feminine. But the things it says and the way it says them are distinctly masculine. He never speaks, except to give an order.
3: What makes you think he's on this, ship, as you call it?
2: There's one room here which none of us has ever entered.
3: Well, why not?
2: There are notices which make it perfectly clear that you should keep out.
1: That's right, I remember that.
2: Not that there's any need to tell people to keep out. There's no way of getting in that I can find.
3: Well, how can you be sure there is anyone in it?
2: Well, it's a well-known thing that at least one Martian dwells in every asteroid. Of course, some say more, two or three. They give the orders to trustees like Jack and me.
1: And those orders are passed on to the conditioned crew who carry them out.
0: But don't the Martians ever come out of their rooms?
2: I've never heard of one coming out.
3: You mean they spend their whole lives in there?
2: No, I wouldn't know that.
3: But how do they live? What do they live on?
2: I wouldn't know that either.
0: Well, come to that, what do you all live on, Paddy? Where do you get your food?
2: From Mars. All the food we carry is grown on Mars. When we run out, we approach the planet, release the spheres, and pick up more. Pick up new personnel, too. Send back the old ones.
3: And what for?
1: Because no man can remain conditioned forever. Isn't that right, Paddy?
2: Oh, you're right. That's right.
1: The conditioning gradually wears off, but before it's worn off completely, the men are returned to the Lacus Solis.
2: For a refresher course, as you might say.
1: Only sometimes the conditioning wears off completely. The subject becomes immune to it.
2: And then they have the choice of throwing their lot in with the Martians or working in the factories. Forced labor. You might even call it slavery.
3: How many of that type are there?
2: Hundreds.
3: But you, Paddy, threw your lot in with the Martians.
2: They treat you well if you do.
3: Then why are you treating us so well? We hold no brief for them.
2: The fact is, Captain, you're looking as a rebel.
3: Eh?
2: So long as I knew there was no chance of getting back to home, I did as I was told. But now a whole fleet of asteroids, just like this one, is about to leave for Earth.
4: They haven't left yet, then?
2: No, but we expect our sailing orders any minute.
3: Just how many of those asteroids are there?
2: Dozens of them. Hundreds for all I know.
3: And all the men on them are to land on Earth?
2: Oh, no. Normal types like me are not allowed to. And only a selected few of the conditioned types will actually make the landing.
3: Ah, and what do they do when they get there?
2: Nobody's told me that.
4: Where does the rebellion come in, then? It seems to me that things are going exactly the way the Martians want them to.
2: Ah, that's where you come in.
4: Oh, I thought we'd be dragged into this.
0: Well, how do we make any difference?
2: Oh. I have to leave you now.
3: Where are you going?
2: That noise. It's Section 4 air conditioning. Happens about every hour. Excuse me, I'll be back directly. The men down there can't do a thing unless I order them to.
0: Frank, where's he going?
1: I don't know, Doc. I don't remember being in any place quite like this.
4: Well, wherever he's going, he's gone.
3: What do you make of all this, Doc?
0: Oh, I don't know, Jeff.
3: You think he's genuine? About being a rebel, I mean.
4: I wouldn't bet on it, Mitch. Hey, listen. There's that celestial choir again. Anybody else hear it?
0: Yes, I can.
4: What?
3: That's no choir. Can you still hear that singing, Lemmy?
4: No, Jet. It stopped now. Just as it did before when that noise came on. Oh, crikey, what's that?
3: The wall. Look at the wall.
4: For Pete's sake. What is it? Oh, blimey, what's happening?
3: Lemmy.
4: Oh, let me get out of here.

0: What's happening to the wall?
1: It's fluorescent. It's glowing.
2: There's something behind it. You can see through it.
0: See through it? Nothing. It's dissolving. It's disintegrating before our eyes.
3: Stay where you are, Mitch. Don't go near it.
4: Good grief.
0: It's completely gone now. The whole wall just disappeared.
3: And what's that beyond?
1: Looks like a vast control room. And all those blokes in boiler suits sitting at those tables. Who are they?
3: Not so loudly. Don't attract their attention.
1: What difference does it make? It only needs one of them to look this way and they'll see us.
5: Frank, does this place mean anything to you?
4: Yes, Doc, it does.
3: What is it, Frank?
4: I used to be in a place just like it. I wore a suit just like the ones those fellows are wearing.
5: But what are they doing?
1: Blimey, look. Look. One of them's coming over here.
3: All right, stay where you are. Don't move.
1: Oh.
5: He turned off.
3: But he was heading directly towards us. He must have seen us.
1: And he preferred not to.
3: Yes, but why?
1: How should I know? Paddy's the boy to answer that question, not me.
3: Hey, wait a minute.
6: Yes, he's seen us this time. He's looking straight at us.
5: And he's coming back.
1: Here, why doesn't Paddy come back? Paddy! Paddy! Oh,
3: quietly, me.
5: Getting very close now. Now he's stopped.
1: All right, mate. Don't just stand there staring. If you've got something to say, say it.
7: What are your orders?
1: Hey? Orders? Us?
3: We have no orders. Who are you? I said, who are you?
7: Orders received and understood.
1: Orders received and But no, nobody gave him any.
5: Now he's turned round and is walking back.
1: Is it him that's crazy or is it us? Why, you. Hey, you.
3: What is going on?
1: He must be stone deaf as well.
0: Either that or he chose to ignore us.
5: I'm not sure he even saw us.
3: But how could he miss us, Doc? He looked straight at us.
5: Then why didn't he come any closer? And who did he get the orders from? He certainly behaved as though he received some from somebody.
0: Well, why don't we go out there?
1: Aye?
0: If we walked up to that fellow and tapped him on the shoulder, he'd have to take notice of us, wouldn't he?
1: And then?
0: Yes, come on.
1: Yeah, and what happens if the wall reappears once we're on the other side of it?
0: We needn't all go through. We'll go as far as where the wall should be, and then Mitch and I'll carry on. The rest of you stay on this side of it.
1: But if they don't want to be sociable, why bother?
0: Oh, come on, Lemmy, and stop arguing. Oh, what's up?
3: There is a wall here.
0: What?
3: Yes, Doc. Absolutely solid, but invisible. Feel it. Go on, feel it with your hand.
5: Land sakes, there is, too.
1: An invisible wall?
3: It's not a wall. It's a giant televiewer screen, three-dimensional. Why, it's so realistic, it completely fooled us.
1: And who was that foreman, or whatever he is talking to? He was looking straight at us.
0: He was looking at the camera that picked up his picture. That made him appear to look at us.
1: Look out, we're off again.
5: The picture's fading.
0: Stand back, Lemmy. Keep clear. Well, looks just like a normal wall again. The show's over.
1: What? No Mickey Mouse?
0: It's as solid as a rock. What can it be made of?
5: Rock? And how can it show a picture? You'd expect it to be thin glass or something similar.
0: Yeah, when you stand back a bit, you can make out its shape.
6: Yes, it's a little darker than the rest of the wall. I wonder we didn't notice it before.
1: How many other surprises are they going to spring on us? Aye, aye. Why don't I keep my mouth shut?
0: All right, it's only Paddy returning.
1: Oh.
8: Sorry for the interruption, gentlemen. But certain things have to be attended to. You know how it is.
1: I wish we did know how it is. The next time you play any of those Wizard of Oz tricks on us, you might warn us.
8: The Wizard of which?
0: What Lemmy is trying to say, Paddy, is that the moment you left the room, the wall over there disappeared, and a three-dimensional picture took its place.
8: Oh, that.
1: That's quite normal.
8: Just a televiewer, that's all.
1: With a three-dimensional screen the size of a wall?
8: I thought televiewers were common things on Earth, and that you even carried them in your own ship, the Discovery.
0: Well, we do, but the main televiewer is only 3 foot square, and it gives a flat picture.
8: Well, that surprised me, I must say. I understood that during the last few years, great scientific progress had been made down on Earth.
5: That depends on what you mean by few.
8: Well, to put it more precisely, since I left the place.
0: When was that?
8: That's the funny thing. I can never quite remember.
5: Oh?
0: But you must remember something.
8: Oh, I do. I do.
0: Where did you live?
8: In Ireland.
0: Whereabouts?
8: Dublin.
5: You don't seem too sure.
8: If you'd spent as long drifting around the solar system in this asteroid as I have, you wouldn't be sure either.
5: But you must remember something of your life on Earth, Paddy.
8: Oh, yes. When I lie in bed, I remember. though sometimes I can't be sure if I'm remembering or dreaming.
5: Well, what do you dream?
8: Of green hills. Green is such a wonderful color, and there's no green on Mars.
1: Is that how you remember Dublin, as green hills?
0: Quietly, me.
1: He'll be saying he was picking flowers in Piccadilly Circus next.
5: Paddy, can you recall anything else?
8: The railroad.
0: Which railroad?
8: The one I was helping to build, of course. There was hundreds of us.
5: Where were you building this railroad?
8: That I can't remember. But we lived in a special train. As the track got longer, the train moved up. We always lived at end of track. I was a grading supervisor.
0: What kind of equipment were you using?
8: Picks and shovels and dynamite.
1: No bulldozers?
8: I was a railroad builder, not a farmer.
1: He's never heard of a bulldozer.
5: And you'd never seen a televiewer before you left Earth. Isn't that right, Paddy?
8: I don't think so.
0: Paddy, this railroad you were building, did it run through good, green country of the kind you dream about?
8: Oh, no, no.
5: Well, was it barren, unpopulated? No towns, just rolling, undulating country, virtually without trees.
8: Yes, I think it was. But I can't be sure. It certainly wasn't green.
5: And the machines that pulled the trains, what did you call those?
8: The locomotives, you mean.
0: Driven by steam?
8: Of course, how else?
5: Tell me, Paddy, would you know what a diesel engine was?
8: No, I never heard of one of them.
0: Ever heard of a helicopter?
8: No.
5: Atomic power?
8: That's a new one on me.
1: Did you ever hear of Marconi?
8: No.
0: Einstein?
8: No.
5: Abraham Lincoln.
8: Oh, yes. Now, that's a familiar name. Abraham Lincoln. Was he an Irishman?
5: Oh, he was an American. Were you ever in America? Well, were you?
1: Yeah. What's the matter with him? He's gone all gooey-eyed.
8: America.
5: When you were working on this railroad.
8: Oh, that's it.
0: That's what?
8: That noise. I'm wanted. Must answer at once.
0: Well, where are you going?
8: I'll be back soon. Stay here. Don't leave this room.
1: If he makes any more wolves disappear, I'll do him.
0: Well, what do you make of him, Doc?
6: Do you think he really remembers anything about Earth?
5: Yes, he does. But he's talking of a time so long ago, it's a wonder he remembers anything at all.
0: How do you mean?
5: I believe he was working on a railroad, but in the States.
6: Well, why?
5: Because of the terms he used. Locomotives. End of track.
0: But who ever heard of building a railroad with picks and shovels?
5: In the 19th century, that's exactly what they did, Jet. They practically used their bare hands.
0: So all his memories of Earth date back 100 years or more?
5: Exactly.
1: Oh, blimey. You mean he's been up here all that time?
5: Yes.
1: We'll be meeting Cleopatra next.
6: But he's hoping to go back to Earth.
5: He'll never make it, Mitch. You know what will happen the moment he sets foot on Earth.
0: Yes. He'll revert to his true age.
1: Ah, but he's been looking forward to it so much.
0: Quietly, me. Here he comes.
8: It's come at last.
0: What?
8: The orders to join the main fleet. We're going back to Earth. We're going home.
1: Oh, no.

0: That was episode 10 of Journey into Space. Taking part in this recording were Andrew Foulds as Jet Morgan, Alfie Bass as Lemmy, Guy Kingsley Pointer as Doc, and Don Sharp as Mitch. Other parts were played by David Jacobs and Pat Campbell. The orchestra was conducted by Van Phillips, who also wrote the music. Journey into Space was written and produced for the BBC by Charles Chilton.
1: Journey into Space will be taking a 2-week break now, returning to Radio 2 in its usual spot on Fridays at 7 p.m. on September the 13th.

0: Journey into space.
1: The BBC presents Jeff Morgan in The World in Peril.

0: Jet Morgan, the crew of the Discovery, and Frank Rogers are on a Martian asteroid where they met Paddy Flynn, a man picked up from Earth many years ago and now in the hands of the Martians. He is, or so he says, in charge of all the conditioned personnel aboard number 734, which is waiting for orders to join the main fleet of asteroids with which the Martians intend to invade the Earth. And then, during a long talk with Paddy, Jet and Doc learned something of his life down on Earth before he was picked up by a Martian sphere. But before Paddy could complete his story, he had to leave them to attend to some business in another part of the great asteroidal ship.
1: What do you make of him, Doc?
2: Do you think he really remembers anything about Earth?
3: Yes, he does. But he's talking of a time so long ago, it's a wonder he remembers anything at all.
1: How do you mean?
3: I believe he was working on a railroad, but in the States.
2: Well, why?
3: Because of the terms he used. Locomotive, end of track.
1: But who ever heard of building a railroad with picks and shovels?
3: In the 19th century, that's exactly what they did, Jet. They practically used their bare hands.
1: So all his memories of Earth date back 100 years or more?
3: Exactly.
4: Oh, blimey, you mean he's been up here all that time?
3: Yes.
4: We'll be meeting Cleopatra next.
2: Yeah, but he's hoping to go back to Earth.
3: He'll never make it, Mitch. You know what will happen the moment he sets foot on Earth.
1: Yes. He'll revert to his true age.
4: Ah, but he's looking forward to it so much.
1: Quiet, Lemmy. Here he comes.
5: It's come at last.
3: What?
5: The order to join the main fleet. We're going back to Earth. We're going home.
4: Oh, no.
1: Paddy, have you made the trip before?
5: No, I haven't. But I know one of the men on an asteroid that has.
1: Oh, which?
5: Number 53. It made the trip 3 times.
1: What for?
5: To pick up new personnel, or at least to go close enough to the Earth to allow the spheres to go down. It's him that tells me what's going on down there.
1: Did your friend ever actually land on the home planet?
5: No, he didn't. The men who land on Earth are highly conditioned. If they weren't, there'd be no guarantee they'd ever come back.
1: Well, how do you propose to make a landing?
5: I have it all worked out. You see, I receive orders from the Martians and pass them on to the asteroid crew.
1: Well?
5: Well, all I have to do is carry out orders until we reach Earth, or as near to Earth as the asteroids ever go.
1: And then?
5: Then the time will come to transfer the selected crews to the spheres, the ones that will actually land on Earth. But the crew of one of them will not be selected personnel at all, but us. You and me and Jack Evans, of course.
1: And you expect to get away with it? Without the Martians suspecting anything?
5: Why not? If they were suspicious, do you think they'd let me run this ship? Oh, what a surprise for the folks back home when I turn up. After all these years. Oh, there it goes again. It's going to be like this all the time now. I'm not going to have a moment's peace.
4: Now where's he off to?
1: Doc, before he gets back...
3: Well?
1: What do you think now?
3: I still think he's been up here for years and years. And that he's been conditioned most of that time.
1: Even if that's true, he certainly doesn't seem to be conditioned now.
3: No. Maybe at last he's grown immune to it. Just like that flying doctor. They've trained him to run this asteroid, and only the time he's spent on it is clear in his mind. His condition period is a complete blank. And the time before that, at the time he spent on Earth, is just a vague memory.
4: Oh, I should think so in all, after 100 years.
2: He thinks it's no more than 4 or 5.
3: And that's why he believes he can go back to Earth.
4: Well, who's going to tell him?
1: Nobody.
4: Eh?
1: If he knew the truth, he might not be so ready to rebel, and we'd find ourselves prisoners again.
4: What are we now, then?
2: Well, at least he's taken us into his confidence. So long as he trusts us, we've a good chance of making a landing on Earth. And that's better than being in the hands of the Martians for the rest of our lives.
4: But this asteroid is supposed to be part of the main fleet, isn't it?
2: Well?
4: Well, if we do land on Earth, in the way Paddy suggests, there'll be thousands of others too, and not rebels either. All carrying out their orders to conquer the Earth, which is what the Martians want and what we're supposed to prevent. We've got to get a message to control before we leave.
1: How do we send it?
4: Now, look, don't tell me a place that carries a 3-dimensional televiewer doesn't carry radio, too.
2: Well, of course not, but what kind of radio is it? Would you know how to work it? How to tune to the right frequency? Always assuming it's tunable.
4: If it's a radio, I'll get it to work.
1: I'm glad you're so confident, Lemmy.
4: Thank you.
3: Well, Paddy must know the answer to all these things.
4: Then why don't we ask him?
2: If he'd stay with us for more than 5 minutes at a time, perhaps we would.
4: Yeah, why does he have to keep going into that other room? What's in there?
1: Have you any idea, Frank?
6: No, Jet, I told you that control room was familiar, the one we saw on the screen, but that's all.
4: And where's this Jack Evans? Why don't we see him?
3: Oh, he's supposed to be in another part of the ship.
4: But why doesn't he show himself?
2: And how about this business of joining the main fleet? Where do we join it and when?
1: Any minute, I should think, judging by the state Paddy's in.
3: We must get him to tell us more, much more. We should be able to find out enough about the running of this ship to be able to take over ourselves if we have to.
4: Why not take over the old Martian fleet and have done with it?
1: There's no need to be flippant, Lemmy.
4: Well, what about the Martian who's supposed to be sitting in his private suite somewhere on board? Is he going to let us do all that without raising a finger to stop us?
2: Oh, Paddy certainly seemed to think so.
4: Paddy, he can't even remember how long he's been up here. For all we know, he's talking out of his hat.
1: Yes, but he's our only hope. We must get all the information out of him that we can. Be ready to step into his shoes if we have to.
3: But Lemmy's right about that Martian. I wonder where he is.
2: Yeah, and I wonder if he knows we're here.
3: Well, why shouldn't he?
1: As soon as Paddy comes back, we'll ask him.
4: If that Martian knows we're here?
1: No, Lemmy, where he's supposed to be.
4: And then?
1: Well, maybe we'll pay him a visit.

0: Paddy didn't come back. Where he had gone or why, we had no idea. Yet, in spite of his odd behavior, I felt somehow that we could trust this strange Irishman. The more I thought of it, the more certain I became that, although he was, mercifully, quite unaware of it, he had been away from Earth too long ever to be able to return. Perhaps it was this knowledge that made me feel sympathetic towards him. Or perhaps I was merely grateful for his apparent normality in the midst of these new and alarming circumstances. The past few hours had been so full of incident that we had had little opportunity to take stock of our situation. But now we had plenty of time, and I found myself thinking how sudden and, for all we knew, final had been our transition from the discovery to the huge mass of asteroidal rock on which we now found ourselves. Would we ever get back to Mars? Or would the discovery remain, for all time, empty of human life? An ironic monument to all we hoped to achieve when we set out on our second trip to the Red Planet. Was Control, even now, still trying to call us? Or was all hope of contact already abandoned? We were completely cut off from home. Helpless intruders on an alien world. A world, for all we knew, peopled by beings who, although our destiny lay in their hands, we might never even see.
1: Well, how much longer is Paddy going to be? He seems to have been gone for hours.
2: But the other times he left us, he wasn't gone more than a few minutes.
0: Can't we call him in some way? There must be some kind of intercommunication system in this place. How else could Paddy have spoken to you, Jet, when you and Lemmy were on your way down here?
2: Yeah, and come to that, how did you and Lemmy speak to us when we were still upstairs?
3: Well, we did it from the next room, where Paddy is now.
0: What sort of room was it?
3: Oh, just a small one. Had a control table with a small televiewer screen set in it.
2: Hmm. Oh, a vision phone, you mean?
3: You might call it that, but although you could see the person you were talking to, they couldn't see you.
2: Ah, one-way system.
3: In vision, yes.
0: Which means you can watch and hear what's going on without whoever you're watching knowing anything about it.
3: That's him.
1: Then how do we know we're not being watched right now? By that Martian, for instance.
3: Well, maybe we are. But if that were the case, do you think Paddy would have been so keen to talk about his plans to get back to Earth?
1: That depends on whose side he's on.
2: Well, let's try calling him anyway.
1: Here. Hey, wait a minute.
3: Now what?
1: If he can hear us talking, he must have heard us talking about him.
2: Yeah, and about how, if he did set foot on Earth, he'd revert to his true age.
1: Which, if Doc is right, would be about 130 years.
3: I can't imagine he'd want to go back if he knew the truth.
1: Maybe that's it. He does know and doesn't want to.
0: Then why was he so excited at the prospect?
1: That's a point.
0: No, I don't think he did hear us talking.
2: Well, let's try calling him anyway. Paddy! Paddy!
1: Paddy! Can you hear us? Paddy! Come on, mate, answer us.
3: I don't think he's going to.
1: Well, what are we supposed to do? Just sit here until we're as old as he is?
3: No, we're not. How did he open that door?
0: There was a control at the side of it.
3: All right, let's go in there, see what's going on.
0: Come on, Frank.
4: Coming, Doc.
3: Well, she's opening, all right.
5: Is empty. There's not a sign of him.
1: I thought there was something fishy going on.
2: Yeah, but there's nowhere in here that he can hide.
0: Is this the control table you were telling us about, Jet?
3: Yes, Doc.
0: Yeah, it's the only thing in the room.
3: Where on earth did he go? He couldn't just disappear.
1: And if he was going to be away so long, why didn't he tell us instead of leaving us waiting outside like a lot of mugs?
2: Maybe he didn't know he was going to be away for so long.
1: You mean somebody carted him off?
0: Hey, how about this?
3: What is it, Doc?
0: Another door. Where does it lead to?
3: I wouldn't know. I didn't notice it last time we were here, did you, Lemmy?
1: No, Jet. I was so surprised at meeting Paddy, I hardly noticed anything.
3: Try opening it, Doc.
0: Okay.
1: So?
3: Try again, Doc.
1: And again. So?
0: No, it doesn't function.
1: What's that?
2: Hey, Jet. It's visual telephone. It's warming up.
3: What brought it to life?
2: Well, Frank, he sat down and started operating it.
3: You've used one of these before, Frank?
6: Yes, Jet, I have.
3: Where?
6: Down on Mars, I think.
1: Hey, the picture on there. Isn't that the big hall where we saw all those carvings?
3: Yes, it is.
1: And that's where we first heard Paddy's voice. Here. He must have been sitting here watching us.
3: Can you get a different view of the hall, Frank, or is the camera fixed?
6: Wait a minute.
3: That's it.
1: Hey, listen. There's that singing again.
0: Then it must be coming from the hall.
3: Scan the whole place, Frank. Let's look at every corner of it.
1: Yeah, there's the Norman arches and the steps leading up. And there's that passageway.
3: And look,
2: There are the singers.
1: Blimey. And all dressed in boiler suits.
0: Just as those men in the big control room were.
2: Where are you going, Mitch?
4: Back into the other room. An idea just struck.
2: Get after him, Lemmy. Bring him back.
1: Yes, sir. Hey, Mitch. Wait a minute.

0: Yeah, just as I thought, Lemmy. The picture on that panel in there is the same as the one on the wall out here.
1: Yeah, it's like we were down in that hall ourselves. It's so realistic, isn't it?
0: Yeah, where are those fellas marching to? Or from, for that matter?
1: From that passage. The same one we came down to get here. The one outside. They must have passed right by our door a few minutes ago.
0: Yeah, well, they've certainly passed out of range of the camera now. Come on, let's get back to the others.
1: Blimey.
0: Yeah, that's the signal for all doors to be closed.
1: Then what are we waiting here for?
0: Let's get back to Jet quick before we get shut off.
2: Mitch, Lemmy, where are you?
0: Coming, Jet. Come on, hurry, Lemmy. The door's closing.
3: I'm right with you, Mitch boy.
2: No, wait. You'll never make it.
0: Hold it, Lemmy. If you get caught in that door, you'll be crushed to pulp.
1: Oh, it's shut. And us on the wrong side of it.

0: Chick! Chick! Can you hear me?
1: No, of course he can't, Lemmy. The door's too thick.
0: Oh, crikey, now what?
1: The wall. The picture's changing.
0: Never mind about the picture. What about this door? How do we get through it?
1: But, Lemmy, look.
0: Eh?
1: Look at the screen.
0: Hey, it's turned into a mirror. Look, that is us, isn't it?
1: Yeah, there's no doubting that.
0: Hey, wait a minute. It's all cock-eyed.
1: Well, how do you mean?
0: Well, look at it. We're facing the thing, but our images are turned sideways. Then when we turn sideways, the images in the mirror face outwards.
1: Yeah, of course they do. That's no mirror, Lemmy. It's a televised picture of us, and the camera must be on that wall.
0: But I see no camera.
1: Oh, we didn't see any screen until the picture appeared.
2: Hello, Mitch, Lemmy.
0: It's Jet. Yes, mate. Can you hear us?
2: Yes, and we can see you, too. I think this panel would show us any part of this asteroid we wanted.
1: Well, how did you get us?
2: Well, Frank manipulated a few controls, and there you were.
1: He knows how to work that thing, then?
2: Yeah, but he doesn't know what picture's likely to turn up next. The fact that we picked you up first go was pure luck.
1: The door's shut tight, Jet. What do we do?
2: This must be one of those safety measures that Paddy told us about when all doors have to close for a while. I don't think we need worry. You'll probably be able to open it again in a few minutes.
1: Well, let's hope so.
2: Why did you go rushing back in there, Mitch?
1: Well, I suspected that the panel you're operating must have something to do with the picture on the wall in here.
2: And does it?
1: Yeah, Jet. We saw the hall and the men walking down it as large as life.
0: We can see ourselves now. It's uncanny.
2: What did you make of those fellows marching and singing like that?
0: I've seen Boy Scouts marching better.
2: Yes, Lemmy, but what about the song?
1: What about it?
2: Didn't you hear the words?
1: Well, not really. I was too intrigued by the men themselves. But what about the words?
2: Well, one line that kept cropping up was Green Hills, the Green Hills of Earth.
0: So what?
2: Green Hills are what Paddy cheaply remembered about Earth.
1: Yeah, that's right.
0: Well, that's nice. But what does it all add up to?
2: I wish I knew, but there must be some connection.
1: Has Paddy turned up yet?
2: No, we've not seen or heard anything from him. Frank's going to continue to manipulate this panel, see what else we can get. So don't be surprised if the picture on your wall changes.
0: And what about us? How do we get back with you?
2: Oh, don't worry, Lemmy. I'm sure we'll be able to open the door before long.
0: That's all very well, but I do worry. And so would you if you was in my shoes.
2: Well, keep trying the control from time to time.
0: Trying it. But it doesn't open. Oh, does that thing have to make that noise?
1: Apparently it does. So the quicker you get used to it and stop complaining, the better.
0: Well, what's that a picture of?
1: It looks like the surface of the asteroid. Here, it must be. Look, over there. There's one of the domes. Sleeping quarters, I suppose, like the one we were in.
0: It must be night outside again. Oh, it's just like we were really out there, isn't it?
1: Look at the stars. Hey, yeah. Yeah, look at them.
0: What about them?
1: Well, they're dipping below the horizon.
0: So that's unusual.
1: Well, at that rate it is. This asteroid must be rotating.
0: Eh?
1: Here, Lemmy.
0: What for?
1: Well, there's only one reason I can think of.
0: Well?
1: We must be moving. But we must already be on our way to join the main Martian fleet.
0: Oh, no!

0: Hello, Jet. Hello.
1: Jet.
2: No, he can't hear us, Lemmy.
1: But why not? He was talking to us a couple of minutes ago.
2: Yeah, a couple of minutes ago he was tuned into us.
1: But isn't there some way we can tune into him?
2: Yeah, there probably is, but what is it? Oh, well, let's try the door again.
1: Oh, it's working.
2: Come on, Lemmy.
1: You don't think I intend to stay out here alone, do you? Hey,
2: Jet.
3: Mitch, are you all right?
2: Yeah. Thank goodness that door's working again.
1: And what about that picture on the screen?
4: A view of the asteroid's surface. We're just about to see what else we can get.
2: Yeah, but haven't you noticed anything?
4: No, what?
2: This asteroid's rotating and pretty fast, too.
4: What makes you think so?
5: Frank, switch back to the previous picture.
1: Yes, Doc. There.
2: Now, take a close look at it this time. Watch the stars near the horizon.
5: Land sakes, I think we are rotating. And judging from the direction in which the stars are traveling, the camera that picks up that picture must be situated somewhere near this asteroid's equator.
4: Is it possible to rotate that camera, Frank, as you did the one in the hall?
1: Well, I should think so. Try it, Doc.
5: Which is the control?
1: Same one as before. Well, that's it.
4: Turn it full circle, Doc.
5: Uh-huh.
2: The view in the other room's much better.
4: But there doesn't seem to be any way to control the picture from there. Everything seems to be done from this panel.
1: Oh, that's a fat lot of use, isn't it? What do? Keep rushing from one room to another all the time?
6: Well, I think under normal conditions, there'd be an operator here permanently to produce pictures for the big screen next door on order. This little screen here is merely a monitor.
5: Hey, look, just coming into picture now.
2: Mars! Doc, come with me.
5: Where are we going?
2: Into the next room. Keep that picture on the screen, Frank, and keep the camera rotating.
6: Yes, Jet.
2: Lemmy, you stand at the door.
5: Yeah.
2: If I want to give Frank any further instructions, I'll call you and you pass them on.
6: Right.
5: Mitch is right. It certainly is. Mars never moved across the sky so rapidly when we observed it from that astro hatch upstairs.
4: I thought it strange that there was no sunlight.
5: Well, there will be soon, I bet.
4: Are we just rotating, or do you think, as Mitch does, that we're on the move already?
5: I wouldn't like to say. And it would take us some hours to find out just by sitting here gazing at that picture.
4: Well, we've got to find our Doc.
5: Paddy would know.
4: Yes, but where is he? What's happened to him? And what if he never turns up again?
5: But why shouldn't he?
4: Oh, why should he have disappeared? He said he'd be only a few minutes.
5: Maybe he had to go somewhere else, unexpectedly. He probably went through that other door.
4: But it wouldn't open.
5: Hey, wait. To enter this place, we had to go through two doors.
4: That's right.
5: And one wouldn't open unless the other was shut, just as in the airlock of the Discovery. It must be the same with the second door in there. For all we know, Paddy is on the other side of it and can't get back because that door we just came through is open all the time.
4: Very well, we'll go back in there and give it a try.
1: Okay, Jet, she's closed.
4: Very well, Doc. See if the other door operates.
5: Contact.
2: It does. Well, where does it lead to?
4: I'll give it time to open, Mitch, and we'll find out.
1: Oh, another passage. This place must be honeycombed with them.
4: Well, of course. What else would you expect? This place can't be very dissimilar to our own lunar colony. And that's honeycombed with passages, too.
2: Well, what's the plan of action now?
4: I think we should do a little exploring. Try to find Paddy, at least.
2: But all of us?
4: No. Frank will stay here and keep working on that panel. From in here, it's probably possible to look at and communicate with every part of this asteroid. Now, it's up to you, Frank, to find out how. Do you think you can manage that?
6: I think so, Jet. All I have to do is to remember which combination of controls produces which pictures.
5: Well, Frank, you know how to tune into that hall, to next door, and to the surface for a start.
2: Well, hello, what's that?
6: It's the control room, the big one. First picture we saw.
1: Yeah, and there's that foreman, the one who asked for orders.
4: He's walking towards the camera.
5: There must be some means or other which tells him when his section is being watched.
1: There he is.
7: What are your orders?
4: You can hear me clearly and distinctly.
7: I can hear you.
4: Well, there are no orders at present. Just carry on.
1: Well, what's he standing there for? Oh, he's going. You know, for a minute, I thought we was going to witness a little insubordination.
4: Turn it off, Frank.
2: Well, shouldn't we ask him a question or two?
4: Frank, turn it off.
5: What's the matter, Frank?
6: I don't know. I do get a very uneasy feeling every time I see that place.
2: Yeah, what was the idea of turning the picture off anyway?
4: Because that fellow on it seemed surprised.
1: At not receiving any orders?
4: No, at hearing a strange voice.
2: He expected Paddy to talk to him, you mean?
4: Of course, but what could I do? He was filling the screen and demanding his orders, almost before I had time to think what to say.
5: Well, we can't worry about it now.
4: Well, while we're gone, Frank, do your utmost to follow us on that screen.
6: I'll do my best.
4: Mitch will stay here with you.
2: Sure, Jeff.
4: Doc, Lemmy and I will go down that corridor and see what we can find. And as soon as we've gone, close the door behind us.
2: What for?
4: So that if Paddy comes back by way of the next room, he can get into here.
2: Oh, all right.
4: Come on, Doc. And you, Lemmy.
1: Yes, Jet.
4: Now, once we're outside, Mitch, we'll bang on the door. If you can hear us, give a reply.
1: What's that for?
4: So that when we return, Mitch will know when to let us in.
2: And if I don't hear you knocking?
1: Then leave the door open. Paddy can find his own way home.
2: Come on, Lemmy.
1: Coming.
2: All right, Mitch. Close it. Well, the door's not that soundproof. That's something.
1: Now, let's hope they do find out something, or Paddy at least.
2: Now, Frank, let's get on with it. And the first thing to do is see if we can locate them on the screen.

0: The corridor down which Jet, Lemmy, and I walked seemed endless. Fortunately, it was well lit, which led us to think it must have been in fairly constant use, for the steps leading up out of the great hall to the asteroid's surface were left in darkness, except, or so we assumed, when the men who formed the crew of this great ship climbed them to reach their sleeping quarters. Occasionally, we passed openings in the wall of the corridor and could see the same kind of narrow, spiral stairways that were to be found in the great hall. But as these, too, were in darkness, we made no attempt to descend them. We must have walked for an hour or more, during which time we saw no sign of any living thing, human or otherwise, nor heard any sound, save that of our own voices and footsteps.
1: Oh, I don't think we're ever coming to the end of this place. We'll probably find we'll walk for a week and then end up where we started.
2: It must lead somewhere. Paddy must have come this way.
1: Not so far as this, necessarily. For all we know, he went down the first spiral staircase we saw.
0: In the dark?
1: He'd know how to put the light on.
2: Hey, wait a minute.
0: What is it?
2: Look. The end is in sight. There's a blank wall way on ahead.
1: You mean we've come all this way to find ourselves in a blind alley?
2: And I'll answer that question when we get there.

0: It's not the end at all. It's a T-junction.
1: Well, that makes a change anyway. Well, which way do we go? Left or right?
2: It looks much the same either way.
0: Except that both corridors follow a circular course.
1: In which case, it wouldn't matter which way we went. We'd arrive back here eventually.
2: I wonder why they're built that way. What the circle encloses.
0: Come on, let's see where the left fork leads.
3: Hey, Jet. Jet.
2: What the... That's Mitch's voice.
0: Hello, Mitch. Can you hear us?
3: Not only can we hear you, we can see you.
2: Well, how on earth did you manage that?
3: We've been tuning into all manner of things. Frank's really got the hang of this control panel now.
4: It's just a case of reviving what I already knew, Jet. The more I use it, the more I remember about it.
0: What else have you seen?
3: Well, there are 5 cameras up on the surface. 3 of them on the equator and 1 at each pole. There's no part of the heavens we can't bring into view. We can tune into any one of them at any time.
0: Are we still rotating, Mitch?
3: Yeah, we are.
0: Anything else?
3: Well, there are 3 other great halls besides the one we passed through. And we've been able to locate the sleeping quarters that each of them connects with. They're all up on the surface, too.
4: And we've now discovered how to look in on that control room without attracting the attention of the condition type in charge.
3: That's right. He'll only come running over to the camera if the sound system is switched in. But if you cut it out, you can watch him with impunity. And neither he nor any of the men with him seem to realize it.
1: That's a great comfort. I wonder who's watching us without our realizing it.
3: And there are at least 3 other rooms of a similar kind, all with condition types working in them.
2: Well, any idea what they're working at?
3: No, Doc. But 2 of the rooms are circular.
1: Eh? But this corridor...
3: And we passed through miles of corridors, via the televiewer, of course, before we finally caught up with you.
1: Well, now that you're here, why don't you stay for a while?
2: Have you any idea of our exact position, Mitch? The way we've come is twisted and turned so much we've lost all sense of direction.
3: No, I'm afraid not, Doc.
0: You wouldn't know if we're near any one of those control rooms or anything.
3: No.
0: Has Frank any idea?
4: No, Jet, I'm afraid I haven't.
2: Well, how about Paddy? Any sign of him?
3: No, I looked next door a couple of times, but he hasn't turned up yet.
0: Well, keep us in your picture if you can, and your sound system on.
3: Too right, I will. We began to think we'd never find you.
0: Well, meanwhile, we'll keep going. We must come to something soon.
3: Okay, I'll be keeping an eye on you.
0: Come on, Doc, Lemmy.
1: Right, here we go again, round the bend. Hey, listen. It's a new noise, isn't it?
2: Now, what does that mean?
0: And where's it coming from?
2: Oh, I'd say from farther along the corridor, round the corner.
0: Come on, and take it easy.
5: Go back.
1: Hey? Somebody said, go back.
5: It is forbidden me to come any further.
0: Sounds like a woman's voice.
5: No crew personnel are allowed in this section. Go back immediately.
1: A woman? Oh, no.
2: What do you mean, oh, no?
1: Don't you remember? Paddy told us he didn't know whether to call him a he or a she.
2: Good grief, yes. The Martian. The one that's on this ship. That must be him.

That was episode 11 of Journey into Space. Taking part in this recording were Andrew Foles as Jet Morgan, Alfie Bass as Lemmy, Guy Kingsley Pointer as Doc, and Don Sharp as Mitch. Other parts were played by David Jacobs and Pat Campbell. The orchestra was conducted by Van Phillips, who also composed the music. Journey into Space was written and produced for the BBC by Charles Chilton.

0: into space.
1: The BBC presents Jet Morgan in The World in Peril.

0: Jet and the crew of the Discovery are aboard the Martian asteroid 734. Paddy Flynn, who so Jet gathered, had been a prisoner of the Martians for 100 years, mysteriously disappeared after telling Jet that he intended to lead a rebellion against the Martians. Fearing that some harm might have befallen Paddy, Jet decided to search the corridors of the asteroid for him. So, with Doc and Lemmy, he set out. They wandered through miles of passageways without seeing anybody, and then heard the voice of Mitch telling them that, with the aid of the vision phone, he could not only speak to Jet and his companions, but could now see them too. Telling Mitch to keep tuned in to the search party, Jet, Doc, and Lemmy continued their walk along the winding corridors.
1: Hey, listen. That's a new noise, isn't it?
2: Now, what does that mean?
3: Where's it coming from?
2: Well, I'd say from further along the corridor, around the corner.
3: Come on, and take it easy.
4: Go back.
2: Hey? Somebody said, go back.
4: It is forbidden to come any further.
3: Sounds like a woman's voice.
4: No crew personnel are allowed in this section. Go back immediately.
2: A woman? Oh, no. What do you mean, oh, no?
1: Don't you remember? Paddy told us he didn't know whether to call him a he or a she.
2: Good grief, yes. The Martian. The one that's on this ship. That must be him.
4: Go back.
1: That's all very well, mate, but where do we go back to?
4: No crew personnel are allowed in this section. Go back immediately.
1: You said that before.
4: It is forbidden to come any further.
2: He said that before, too.
1: Monotonous, isn't it?
3: Hello, can you hear me?
4: Go back.
3: Hello, who are you?
4: It is forbidden to come any further.
1: I think the idea is that we should turn back.
3: Well, I'm not turning back.
1: Hey?
3: There's nothing in sight. I don't see anybody. Why should we turn back?
2: Hello, Mitch. Mitch, can you hear us?
4: No crew personnel are allowed in this section.
5: Hello, Doc.
4: Go back immediately.
2: Mitch, do you hear that voice?
5: Yes, of course, Doc.
3: And you can see us?
5: Yeah, Jet, sure we can.
3: Can that vision phone go on ahead of us?
5: Well, I should think so. We've been following you easily enough for the last 10 minutes.
3: How far ahead are you?
5: About 30 yards.
3: Then keep that distance. We'll move on. If you see anything that might mean danger, let us know before we reach it.
4: No crew personnel are allowed in this section. Go back immediately.
3: Come on, Doc. And you, Lemmy.
1: Now, wait a minute, Jet.
3: Come on and don't argue. Hello, Midge.
5: Hello, Jet. It's still clear ahead. Not that we can see very far with the corridor curving round the way it does.
3: That's strange. What was all the fuss about then?
5: Ah, goodness knows. But it must have meant something.
2: Well, we haven't heard that voice for some minutes now.
1: He must be getting ready to do us, that's why.
4: Attention!
1: Oh, blimey.
3: Hold it.
4: You have ignored the order not to proceed.
1: Well, what are you going to do about it?
4: Personnel proceeding beyond this point do so at their own peril.
1: What a cheerful character, isn't he?
3: Hello, can you hear me?
4: Go back.
3: I asked if you could hear me.
4: Go back.
1: The least you can do, mate, is answer a civil question.
4: Go back.
1: He wants us to go back.
3: Hello, Mitch.
5: Hearing you.
3: You're still ahead of us.
5: Yeah, Jet.
4: You have ignored the order not to proceed.
1: Why does he keep saying the same old thing?
3: And it's still clear, Mitch.
5: Yeah, Jet, just the corridor following the same curve. He must have gone nearly halfway around the circle by now.
4: Personnel proceeding beyond this point do so at their own peril.
1: All right. You said that before.
3: There's no sign of anybody, Mitch.
5: No, Jet.
4: Go back.
1: Oh, shut up.
3: No doors or openings in the walls or anything like that?
5: Well, not that I can see.
3: Then we'll keep going.
1: We would.
4: Go back.
5: You think you should, Jet?
3: Why not?
5: Well, that Martian or whatever, he has given all those warnings.
3: He's been doing that for 10 minutes or more. Nothing's happened to us yet.
4: Go back.
3: If he'd answer just one of my questions, maybe he would take notice of what he's saying.
5: I'm not so sure he's even hearing you.
2: But why not, Mitch? You can.
5: And what an odd voice he's got.
1: Voice? He sounds like a whole perishing choir.
4: You have ignored the warning not to proceed.
5: And why does he keep saying the same old thing?
1: Maybe that's the only English he knows.
3: Well, it sounds to me as though he just keeps repeating the same orders at regular intervals.
2: We go on, then?
3: Yes, come on.
4: Go back.
3: And what if we refuse?
1: He still isn't answering.
4: Go back.
1: Or is he?
3: Still clear, Midge?
5: Yeah, Jet.
4: Go back!
1: Go and eat Coke.
5: Hey, Jet. Jet, can you hear me?
3: Yes, Midge.
5: You'll soon be coming to the end of this corridor.
3: Oh, then it doesn't go round in a full circle.
5: No, it doesn't. It leads to a wall with a door in it.
3: What kind of door?
5: Just like most of the doors we've seen in this place up to now. Big, hefty, and I should think airtight.
1: Is that where his nips is? Behind that door?
5: Now, how should I know? But take it easy, fellas. You'll be round to it in just a couple of minutes.
4: This is the last warning.
1: Aye, aye, he's back again.
4: Go back immediately.
3: Who are you? Where are you? Why don't you answer us?
4: Go back.
3: Hold it. The door. There it is.
1: Yes. And there's another one in the side wall. And another one opposite.
4: This is your last opportunity to return to your quarters.
1: We have no quarters on this ship, mate. We're stowaways.
3: Doc, let me.
2: Yes, Jeff.
3: Well, wait here. I'm going on alone.
1: Aye?
3: I'm going to examine that door, the one facing us. If anything should happen, it's best that it happens to only one of us.
5: Well, watch it, Jeff.
3: You think I won't, Mitch?
5: I've already had a close look at that door on the screen up here.
3: Well, do you see how to open it?
5: No, there's no control of any kind that I can detect.
3: If you did, you couldn't operate it from up there. I'm going up to that door now. I don't intend to touch it or anything near it until I've looked it over thoroughly.
5: Very well, if you must.
3: Here I go.
4: Go back immediately.
3: Answer my questions, and perhaps I will. Who are you?
4: Go back.
3: No, I shan't.
1: Well, is that the door now?
2: What do you see, Jet?
3: Nothing much, Doc. It's as smooth as glass, just as all the other doors are.
1: Blimey, what's that?
6: Captain Morgan! Captain Morgan!
1: And who's that? That's no Martian.
6: Don't touch that door!
2: Jet, look out. Don't touch it.
1: Too late. He's done it.
2: And something's happened to him. Come on, let me, quick.

0: Hello, Doc. Can you hear me? Hello.
1: What on earth happened, Frank?
2: Well, I don't know, Mitch. As soon as Jet approached the door, that noisy signal came on and the picture cut out.
1: He did reach the door, didn't he?
2: Yes, he actually touched it, and then he seemed to recoil from it violently.
1: Well, try and get that picture back for Pete's sake. We must find out what happened.
2: Well, I'm doing my best, but this thing doesn't seem to respond. Oh, wait a minute. Here's something.
1: Oh, thank goodness for that.
2: Oh.
1: Is that a picture of the corridor?
2: No, it's that control room again.
1: And tune it out quick before that foreman, as Lemmy calls him, starts asking for his orders.
2: Right.
1: You did tune it properly, Frank.
2: Well, I think I did.
1: Well, have another go.
2: Hey, this is a place we haven't seen before.
1: What the?
2: What's that?
1: That must be one of the hangars or whatever the Martians call them, where they store their spheres.
2: Yeah, but look at that one in the center. Look at the size of it. I've never seen a sphere that big before.
1: Well, neither have I. Surely that must be used for bigger flights than just ferrying from a close orbit down to the Martian surface.
2: Well, it must be.
1: Rotate the camera, Frank. While we're here, let's have a good look round.
2: Yes, but what about Jet and Doc?
1: Well, it's just for a few seconds. We may never find this place again.
2: All right.
1: Yeah, it's shaped like a colossal bow. See if it has a roof.
2: Right.
1: No, it hasn't. There's the sky. Those spheres are stored in one of the craters we saw out on the surface.
2: Well, is every crater filled with spheres, then?
1: I shouldn't think they're all big enough for that.
2: Do you want to see any more?
1: No, but we must remember to tell Jet about this. Maybe that we can find our way up to that place sometime. That big ship, if it's controllable, might be just the thing we need to get away from here.
2: Yes, but we don't even know on what part of the asteroid that crater's situated.
1: Well, Paddy might. No, he'll tell us.
2: Yeah, he might, if he ever comes back. And always assuming Jet will be in a fit condition to go looking for it.
1: Look, try that thing again. See if we can find that corridor. If we can tune into other places, we should be able to tune into that. Hey, that's it, isn't it?
2: Yes, at last. There's the door, the one Jet touched.
1: Yeah, but where is Jet? Or Doc and Lemmy, for that matter. That corridor's empty. They've disappeared.

0: Mitch needn't have worried. It was quite true that when he finally found the corridor in which the door leading to the Martian quarters was situated, Lemmy, Jet, and I had gone. But we had not been spirited away, nor overcome by any strange creature that had emerged from the room. The moment Jet collapsed, Lemmy and I, of course, ran to his aid. He lay unconscious on the floor, and nothing I could do would rouse him.
1: Jet. He must have received some kind of shock when he touched that door.
2: What, an electric shock, you mean?
1: Something like that.
2: Now what? Oh, look out, Doc. That door, it's opening.
1: What?
2: Not that one, the one behind you. Paddy.
3: I told him not to touch that door.
2: You were a bit late with your advice, mate.
3: Well, pick him up and follow me.
1: Where to, Paddy?
3: Through here. We'll take him down to sick quarters.
1: Right. Sure thing. Pick him up, Lemmy, and don't touch that door.
3: It wouldn't matter now, anyway.
2: What do you mean it wouldn't matter?
3: Well, touch it and see.
2: Not me, mate. You carry out your own experiments.
3: You think I'm telling a lie?
2: Now,
3: do you believe me?
2: Well, but when Jet touched it, it knocked him cold.
3: Didn't you hear Nicholas give you a last warning?

0: the door?
1: The shock apparatus switches itself off just as soon as I get here.
0: How many others have touched that door?
1: Only two. They never do it again, and the next time we touch down on Mars, they're taken off the asteroids and put to work in the factories.
0: Oh, why's that?
1: Because no fully conditioned personnel would dare disobey Nick's orders. They would turn back long before they got to the door.
0: And if they don't?
1: It means their conditioning must be wearing off and they're no longer considered fit for asteroid crew work. Up here, when an order is given, it is obeyed.
0: Paddy.
1: It must be.
0: Paddy.
1: Yes?
0: Have you ever tried going through that door?
1: I've got better sense. If just touching it can lay you out, what must the result of going inside be?
0: You've no idea what's in there, then?
1: Oh, yes. Nicholas. He's in there. I told you, there's a Martian on every asteroid, and that's where he lives.
0: But he never comes out, and you've never seen him.
1: No, no.
0: Then how can you be sure he's in there?
1: You heard him talking, didn't you?
0: That's not proof that he's in there. He certainly didn't reply to any of our questions.
1: Yes, Martians don't answer questions. They give orders, and they expect them to be obeyed. Nick's in there, all right. You can take it from me. Now, do we take Captain Morgan downstairs, or do we leave him lying down there all day?
0: Pick him up, Lemmy.
2: Yes, Doc.
3: Help. There we are.
1: Come on, then. In you go. Straight down the slope and turn left. That's it. Now bring him in and lay him on one of the beds.
2: Is this a sick quarters?
1: Yes.
2: You don't do much business here, do you?
0: Now, what do we do about Jet, Paddy?
1: Nothing.
0: Nothing?
1: Just let him lie quietly for a while until the effect of the shock wears off. It usually takes about a half hour or so.
0: I see.
1: We just have to be patient, like.
2: Patient is right where you're concerned.
1: Oh, what do you mean by that?
2: Well, what do you think we were doing up there outside that Martian's door anyway?
1: Looking for me.
2: Did you know?
1: Well, I knew that if I didn't return to the televiewer room, you wouldn't just sit and wait.
2: Well, you said you wouldn't be gone for more than 5 minutes.
1: Well, really, I didn't intend to be. Fact is, after I left you, I was called down to the main control room.
2: Well, you might have told us.
1: I hadn't the time. I had some very important things to attend to.
0: Well, what things, Paddy?
1: I had to get the ship underway.
0: What?
1: Yes, it's true. We've been traveling through space for more than 2 hours.
0: Hey?
1: We're on our way to join the main fleet.
0: And when do we meet them?
1: Oh, I don't know. But you can bet your life it won't be long from now.
0: And then?
1: On then, when the whole fleet is assembled, we start out for Earth.
0: What?
1: But don't worry about that. I'm sure neither Nicholas nor any other Martian knows of our plan to appropriate a sphere to make a landing on Earth ourselves.
2: It's not that worries us, mate.
1: Oh?
0: No, Paddy. We don't care if we never get back to Earth.
1: Huh?
0: So long as we can prevent that invasion taking place.
1: But you can never stop them now. Nothing can stop them.

Jet came to about 15 minutes later. The shock he had received didn't seem to have caused him any physical harm. All he remembered was approaching the door and putting his hand on it. Then he said he thought he received a severe blow on the back of the head. A blow, or so he described it, curiously without pain. The next thing he knew, he was lying on the bed. Anyway, Jet soon forgot the door and the way it had treated him when he learned the news that the asteroid was on its way to join the rest of the Martian invasion fleet. He bombarded Paddy with questions, but the Irishman could tell him nothing except that we'd been underway for several hours. He didn't even know in which direction we were traveling. All he knew with certainty was that as soon as we'd kept our rendezvous with the other asteroids that formed the fleet, we would be on our way to Earth. We soon realized that Paddy really had little idea of anything other than his duties aboard the asteroid. Everything on the ship was so designed that it could be controlled by men with the most elementary training. And there seemed no more to running the ship than manipulating a few controls and levers. But if Paddy could give us little information, there was a lot we could find out for ourselves. With this aim in view, we returned to the great televiewer room, where we projected a picture of the asteroid's surface and the surrounding sky onto the giant screen. The three-dimensional picture was so vivid, so realistic, that it was difficult to believe that we were not gazing at the fascinating scene through a great hole in the wall. As the asteroid rotated, once every 4 hours or so, we saw the whole heavens revolve before us. Mars, the Earth, and Jupiter with

0: 12 attendant moons all passed across our screen in their turn. We watched the awe-inspiring picture for hours, and with the aid of improvised instruments, hasty calculations, and, I must admit, not a little guesswork, we finally arrived at a rough estimate of our speed and position.
1: 60,000 miles an hour? But that's fantastic.
2: Only twice as fast as the speed Discovery was capable of.
0: Yet I hardly noticed any acceleration jet.
2: Of course not. It must have taken us hours to reach the final speed. The Discovery does it in a matter of minutes.
3: What about that course?
2: Well, that's the biggest shock of all.
3: Why, we're going to Earth, aren't we?
2: No, Lemmy, we're not.
3: Aye?
2: So far as we can tell, and our calculations are very far from accurate...
3: Well?
2: We're heading in exactly the opposite direction.
3: But where to?
2: At a rough guess, I'd say Jupiter.
3: Jupiter? Oh, no.
2: Yes, Lemmy.

0: You mean we're not going back to Earth at all?
1: Not at the moment we're not, Petty.
0: But how far is Jupiter from the Earth?
1: Its mean distance is roughly 390 million miles.
0: And we don't go anywhere near Earth to get to Jupiter.
2: For a man in charge of the biggest spaceship you can imagine, you don't know much, do you?
0: Oh, why should I? Sure, before I came up here, I didn't even know Mars was a planet. I thought it was a star. But I'm not as bad as the rest of the crew. They think they're still down on Earth.
1: Now, listen carefully, Paddy.
0: Yes, sir?
1: Have you ever been out as far as Jupiter before, or heard of any other asteroid that has?
0: I did hear of an expedition going out to start a colony on one of its moons.
1: Oh?
0: Yes. When the Martians decided that they'd have to leave their planet, they thought a Jovian moon would serve as a new home for them, like.
1: Well, what happened?
0: Oh, it was too cold. Or the atmosphere was too thin or something. Anyway, the idea was abandoned.
3: And they decided to invade Earth instead?
0: Oh, I suppose so, yes.
4: Then why should this asteroid be heading out towards Jupiter?
0: Oh, I shouldn't think it is going all the way. It must be heading for the asteroidal belt.
4: What for?
0: Maybe there's a new ship just being completed.
4: A new ship?
0: A new asteroid like this one. Oh. You know, it takes 10 years to dig into an asteroid this size, install all the equipment and convert it into a ship.
3: You mean every time the Martians need a new ship, they convert a minor planet from the asteroidal belt?
0: Where else would they get them from? The Martians have to live somewhere. Their own planet can't support them anymore. At least not on the surface. Or so I've been told.
1: And when did they get the idea of colonizing the Earth?
0: Oh, I don't know. They've been getting ready for it for years and years. Long before I got here.
5: And it must be a long time.
3: Lemmy.
1: Wow.
0: Or maybe the invasion fleet is assembling in the asteroidal belt.
1: If they are, there's no guarantee that this asteroid is going with them.
0: Oh, don't say such things, Captain Morgan.
1: But I am saying them, Paddy. The fact is, you're not sure what the ship is doing or where it's going.
0: Well, I...
1: For all you know, the invasion fleet has already left.
0: Yeah, but...
1: And if it has, we must warn Earth.
0: And how do you propose to do that?
1: Well, this thing carries a radio, doesn't it?
0: Not that I've ever seen.
1: But it must, Paddy.
0: Why should it? Nobody here has ever any need of one. The only people I ever communicate with are on the ship. And I can speak to them over the intercommunication system and see them, too.
5: And what about that Martian, the one that gives you orders? Where does he get his orders from?
0: Oh, no.
1: They must come from outside the ship, either from another asteroid or from Mars itself.
0: Yes, I suppose so. But if they do, Nicholas's radio machine must be where he is.
5: It would be.
4: A fat chance of using that, then, even if we had any idea of how to operate it, which we certainly haven't.
5: What do we do, then? Build one for ourselves?
1: We have a perfectly good radio on the Discovery.
5: But that's down in the Mare Australis, on Mars.
1: Paddy, you've got to stop this ship. Turn it round and head back to the Red Planet.
0: But I can't. Only Nicholas knows how to do that.
1: You're quite sure the orders come from him?
0: Yes, I do.
1: The ship is not controlled from outside, by remote control.
0: No. Nicholas receives his orders from outside, and then decides what orders he has to give according to those he receives.
1: Well, what orders would he give to stop this asteroid and set it on course back to Mars?
0: Oh, now, that wouldn't be easy. It's quite a complicated business. When the time comes to stop, I'm given orders all the time, passing them on as fast as I receive them.
1: And you receive them from Nicholas?
0: Yes, of course.
1: How?
0: Over the intercommunication system. But he doesn't tell me what the instructions mean.
1: I don't understand.
0: Surely... Well, now, what I mean is, he just spouts out a long string of orders. I don't know what results they will produce until it actually happens.
1: But the same order must always produce the same result,
0: Paddy. Oh, it does, yes.
1: Can you remember any specific one?
0: Oh, there's a powerful lot of them. Well, I remember a few.
1: Could you stop this thing? Just stop it?
0: Yes, I could.
1: Fine. Then do it.
0: Now?
1: Yes, go ahead. What do you do first?
0: Well, I don't do it exactly.
1: Then who does, Paddy?
0: Nicholas,
4: but you just said you could do it.
0: Well, what happens, you see, is Nicholas comes on and tells me to stop the ship.
1: And then?
0: And then I tune into main control and tell them, like, to stand by.
1: Yeah?
0: And then when we're ready, I press the little button in the control panel here.
6: Control 61, operator 2D, panel A, red, depressed. Panel A, blue, depressed.
1: That is the Martian.
0: The orders you hear now would slow the ship down.
3: Is that a recording?
0: Of course. But it makes no difference to those condition types down in the control section. Recording or no recording. Whatever they hear him say, they do.
1: Can I hear him now?
0: Oh, no. He can't be heard beyond this room at the moment.
1: Have you anything else?
0: I have, yes.
6: Stabilizing procedure. Control section 1. Operator 1C. Panel 2. Green. Depressed. Operator 2B, panel 3, blue, release.
0: And so on.
1: How is that voice reproduced?
0: On here.
5: What's that?
0: The recorder.
1: Well, the next time Nicholas gives any orders, I want you to record them, every one.
0: What for?
1: Because playing back the tapes might well give us a clue as to how the ship is propelled and how to control it.
0: Ah, but why bother? Nicholas handles all that kind of thing anyway.
1: Because, Paddy, by listening to his orders repeatedly, by learning what they do, we could almost certainly learn how to control the ship ourselves.
0: Ah, now I wonder why I didn't think of that.
5: I wonder.
1: Have you anything else on there besides slowing down and stabilizing routines?
0: Indeed, I have. Listen. From the heart's bright soil of Luna
5: to sad and rainbow rings. Oh, that choir. So that's where that singing has been coming from.
0: Do you like it?
4: What's the idea?
0: It's the rebel song. I composed it myself.
5: Oh, did you know?
0: Well, you can't lead a rebellion and not have a rebel song. I have it played over to every part of the ship, at least once in every 24 hours. I order the men to sing it whenever they're marching to and from their living quarters.
1: But what do you hope to achieve by that?
5: And doesn't the Martian realize what you're doing?
0: Oh, that's the funny thing. He doesn't seem to mind at all.
1: Have you talked to him about it?
0: Oh, no. I told you before, he's not a man you can talk to. He does the talking. He never listens to what anybody else has to say.
5: So we discovered.
1: What else have you got on there?
0: Well, we've got manning the bays routine.
1: The bays?
0: The sphere bays, where we keep the spheres. Oh. The ferry ships that go down to the Martian surface. Shift changeover announcements, sphere crew assembly.
1: Haven't you anything but routine stuff? Or is everything the Martian would ever want to say already recorded?
0: Oh, no, no.
1: Then what orders does he give? In his own voice, I mean.
0: Well, he sets speed and course and gives orders concerning anything else outside normal routine.
1: But you wouldn't know how to do that. Set a course, I mean.
0: Oh, no, no. It's far too complicated for me to understand, and I don't do anything unless ordered to.
1: All right, Paddy. Stop the ship.
0: Huh?
1: Go on, it's an order.
0: But Nicholas hasn't ordered it.
1: I realize that. It'll be interesting to see what happens.
0: Terrible things might happen.
1: Well, why should they?
0: I've never done anything like this without being told.
1: Frank?
2: Yes, Jet?
1: Tune into control section.
2: Right.
0: Now, wait a minute, Captain Morin.
1: I thought you were a rebel.
0: I am, but...
5: Well, the rebellion's beginning quicker than you thought, mate.
0: But I didn't plan anything like this. All I wanted to do was to get back to Earth.
5: Then what was all this talk about you running this place? And old Nick only thinking he did.
0: That was only big talk to impress you. You see,
2: okay, Jet, control section, and the fella in charge is coming over for his orders.
1: Tell him, Paddy. Tell him to stand by to slow down the ship and to stop.
0: I didn't.
7: What are your orders?
1: Go on, Paddy. He's waiting.
0: No, you don't know what you're doing.
7: What are your orders?
5: Here, Jet, leave this to me.
0: No, let me listen.
5: Stand by to slow down ship.
7: Orders not understood.
5: I said stand by to slow down ship. Is that clear? Is that clear?
7: Orders received and understood.
5: Oh, well, that seems to have done the trick.
3: Hadn't we better give the order?
1: Yes. Now, which control was it, Paddy?
0: Now, wait a minute.
1: Which
0: now,
1: one?
0: That one. That's it.
8: Attention, attention.
5: That's it, all right.
8: Control, section one, operator 2A.
5: Hey, third table from the left. You see that fella sit up then?
3: That must be operator 2A.
5: And he's doing it.
1: Listen to every order. Watch every move.
8: Operator 3C,
5: second from the right.
1: Doc, do you feel anything?
3: A tendency to lean over to one side.
1: We must be decelerating. It's working.
8: Operator 4D, panel H, red, release.
5: I'll say it's working. I can hardly keep my feet.
8: Operator 4C, panel J, green, release.
4: And the rate of deceleration must be on the increase. It's not easy to remain upright.
3: And what's that noise?
4: That humming, you mean?
3: Yeah, Jet. I haven't heard that before.
4: No, neither have I. And it's getting louder.
1: Paddy, what does that noise mean?
5: Oh, look at him. He's gone as white as a sheep.
1: Paddy.
0: The ship.
1: What about it?
0: I think it's out of control.
1: But how can it be? All we did was give the order to slow down.
0: I've never felt this sensation before.
1: It's because of the deceleration. It must be extremely rapid.
0: This is the first time I've ever noticed it.
3: Paddy, look out.
1: Oh, he crashed into the chair. Has he hurt himself, Doc?
3: Wait till I go to see him. I'll tell you.
1: Watch out you don't lose your own balance.
3: Paddy.
1: That must have knocked him cold.
5: Oh, blimey, now what?
8: Emergency.
5: Emergency? Then there must be something wrong.
1: Oh, you didn't think this was the normal course of events, did you, Lemmy?
5: Well, how should I know? I've never been on a Martian asteroid before.
1: Doc, how's Paddy?
3: That fall must have hurt him. I can't rouse him.
8: Emergency, emergency.
5: Then do something about it, for Pete's sake. Oh, no. Music at a time like this.
1: Lie down, Lemmy. Mitch, lie down.
5: Now what's he spouting about?
1: Let me look out.
5: Oh, oh.
8: Operator 4B, panel G.
9: Lemmy! Lemmy, are you all right? Lemmy! Don't worry about him, Mitch. Look out for yourself. Grasp the control table. Hang on.
10: I can't reach it.
9: The pressure's getting stronger.
10: Everybody's sliding across the floor.
9: Watch out for the wall, Mitch. You'll crash into it. Watch out!

That was episode 12 of Journey into Space. Taking part in this recording were Andrew Foles as Jet Morgan, Alfie Bass as Lemmy, Guy Kingsley Pointer as Doc, and Don Sharp as Mitch. Other parts were played by David Jacobs and Pat Campbell. The orchestra was conducted by Van Phillips, who also composed the music. Journey into Space was written and produced for the BBC by Charles Chilton.

And you can hear episode 13 at the same time next week. John Florence presents tonight's edition of the Radio 2 Arts programme from BBC Pebble Mill in Birmingham. John will be taking a look at various arts events occurring in the Midlands, including an interview with John Worthen, the author of a major new biography of D.H. Lawrence. 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The Radio 2 Arts programme is at 2 minutes past 10. But now it's just after 7:30.

0: 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This evening's show was entitled The World in Peril. 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This is Christopher saying, thanks for listening. Till then, have a great one.
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0: Good evening. This is your hostess, Zephyr. 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Now sit back and relax as Suspense brings you tonight's feature momentarily. 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
2: suspense.
3: Overmeyer wasn't around, so I closed the gas station early that day and started home. I wasn't feeling very well. I walked along, thinking of different things, past the high school where I'd gone last year and where Miss Wilson was still teaching, past the movie theaters where they were still showing the Humphrey Bogart picture I'd seen last night. I thought maybe I'd go again tonight. And then I cut through the alley to the rickety old frame building where we lived on the second floor over the store. I hated that place. Every time I got near it, I hated it worse. It was no kind of a place for us to be living. I went up the back stairs. I could hear Mom and Sis in the kitchen, so I went straight to my own room and locked the door. I pulled up the old floorboard and got out my things and spread them on the bed. I pinned on the flyer's watch, that is his wings, and strapped on the chronograph-type watch. It said "To Jimmy" from Jane on it. I looked at myself in the mirror. I could have been a famous flyer. I took off the watch and wings and looked over the other things. There was the gold fountain pen that I had only a week. It said L.I.B. on it. It was the kind that big executive used to sign important papers. I tried it out a few times in front of a mirror.
4: Elwood?
3: Yes?
4: Elwood!
3: All right, Mother. All right.
4: Fired?
3: No, I just closed up a little early.
4: Well, you will get fired. Mr. Obermeyer catches you closing up early.
3: Oh, no, I won't.
4: And don't think you're going to lie around this house when you do. Your sister and I have a hard enough time as it is without having you on our necks.
3: Well, I don't feel very well today, Mom.
4: Don't feel very well.
3: Is supper ready?
4: No. Is that all you can think about when you come home? Food?
3: There isn't much else, is there?
4: Is that so? Well, any time you get tired of using this place as a boarding house...
3: Oh, forget it, Mom. What's this?
4: Leave it alone. Do you have to look at everything?
3: Well, what is it?
4: An old album of snapshots I found in the trunk today. Didn't know I still had it.
3: Gee. Is this me?
4: Let me see. Mm-hmm. Well, that's you.
3: How old was I then?
4: Well, let me see. About 6. You were real cute then.
3: Are there any pictures of Dad?
4: No.
3: Say, I remember this place. This is where we lived just before we came to Fairfield, wasn't it?
4: Quite a while before. You were about 8 then.
3: Who's this? Who's this man?
4: You ought to remember him. You were almost 9 when he went away.
3: I don't. Who was he?
4: He was your stepfather. What's the idea of tearing that up?
3: Unless I want to.
4: Cut it out. You got no right to tear up that picture. The Lord knows I got no use for that man, but you got no right to tear it up.
3: Oh, you had no right to marry him.
4: Shut up! Oh, get out of here before I hit you again. Get out of here! Get out!
3: I went back to my room. I got my things out from under the floorboard again, but somehow they didn't make me feel very good the way they usually did. I had an awful headache. Pretty soon I put on my hat and went out.

0: Is the oil and water all right, Miss Wilson?
1: I think it is, Elwood, yes.
0: Well, that'll be $1.80 then.
1: All right. Here.
0: Thanks. How's the new term going, Miss Wilson?
1: Oh, fine so far. I am sorry you're not with us, though, Elwood. I was so looking forward to having you in my class
0: this
1: year.
0: Well, some things just can't be helped this year, I guess. Do the students like your course, Miss Wilson?
1: They seem to like it fine.
0: I wish I could be there. Is there anything about abnormal psychology, Miss Wilson?
1: We touch on it towards the end of the course.
0: Oh, I read something about it. I read some of the Freud and Adler stuff, too.
1: Have you, Elwood? Uh-huh. You know, sometimes I think you get more real education staying out of school than the rest of them do staying in.
0: Well, I try to keep up with what's going on in the world.
1: You're way ahead of most people, Elwood. I hope someday you can get away from this town, someplace where you can really use your ability. You can go a long way, Elwood.
0: Oh, I'm going to. I'm going to do something about it someday, all right.
1: I know you are. Maybe between us we can figure out something. Huh?
0: Maybe we can. Can I come over and listen to your records again sometime, Miss Wilson?
1: Of course you can, Elwood. Anytime
2: Elwood.
1: You feel...
2: Oh, hey, Elwood.
0: What's the matter?
2: Elwood, we got a phone for Dr. Parker and the police.
0: What's up? Why?
2: Well, it's Mr. Granby. They just found him over there in the lot.
1: Henry Granby?
2: Yes. Our phone. You go on over, Elwood. Maybe you can do something.
0: All right. You want to come, Miss Wilson?
1: Yes, I will. I guess it must be over there on the corner where the people are.
0: Yeah, people crowd around awful quick at something like this, don't they?
1: Oh, they certainly do.
0: Maybe you don't want to look.
1: Well, I... No.
0: Oh, that's Mr. Granby, all right.
1: Elwood, what happened to him?
0: There's not much use in calling a doctor.
1: Oh, dear, is he?
0: Well, you can see. He's been strangled, Miss Wilson. He's dead.

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2: Finding Mr. Granby murdered created a terrific commotion. At first they thought some tramp did it, but they couldn't find anything missing except a Phi Beta Kappa key. So they figured someone in town must have done it, because there were quite a lot of people who didn't like Mr. Granby at all. You can imagine how that made them feel, a little town like ours where everybody knew everybody else, and someone you might say hello to a dozen times a day, was a murderer. Friday was my afternoon off, and I was walking around town, and I ran into Miss Wilson and Winnie Hawks.
3: Why, hello, Elwood.
2: Oh, hello, Miss Wilson. Hi, Winnie.
4: Elwood Parsons. I do wish you'd stop calling me Winnie. My name is Winifred. In fact, it's Miss Hawks to mere acquaintances.
2: I always used to call you Winnie.
4: That was years ago when I was just a child.
5: Winifred's 17 now, Elwood. She's a young lady.
4: Well, at least I'm old enough to be addressed by my right name.
2: Okay, Winnie.
4: All right, then, Ellie.
2: Say, Winnie, what's that?
4: What?
2: That hanging on your bracelet.
4: Oh, that. That's just a little gold football. Andy Sawyer gave it to me.
2: Gee, that's nice.
4: Oh, it's all right. The whole varsity got them. Anybody might have one.
2: Anybody?
4: Yes, even you, if you'd ever taken the trouble to go out for the team.
2: The football equipment costs too much. Say, hear anything new about the murder?
4: New? My father says that if the police can't do anything, it's high time the citizens took things into their own hands. He's forming a vigilante committee.
5: Oh, Winifred.
4: Well, we have to do something, don't we? After all, there's a murderer running around loose. How do we know it might be anybody?
2: Sure, it might be anybody.
5: Well, of course, I suppose it might,
4: Listen, will both of you swear not to tell this to a living soul?
5: What, Winifred?
4: My father thinks he knows who did it, the murder.
2: Does he?
4: He thinks it's old man Krantz. In the first place, there's something wrong with him living up there in that old shack all alone. And in the second place, he's a foreigner.
5: Oh, Winifred, what's that got to do with it?
4: Well, he could have done it. My father thinks he's somebody who's crazy, a fiend.
2: That's the craziest thing I ever heard. Old man Krantz, a fiend.
4: Well, just because you're such bosom pals.
2: Tell your father to guess again, Winnie. Old man Krantz wouldn't hurt anybody.
4: How do you know?
2: Old man Krantz, he wouldn't hurt a fly. He wouldn't dare. Old man Krantz was a little funny, all right, but it was funnier still them thinking that he'd done it. That gave me the idea to go up and see him. His big dog Bismarck started making an awful fuss the way he always did, but I just banged on the door anyway.
6: Who is it?
2: It's me, Mr. Krantz. Elwood.
6: Oh, why didn't you say so? Quiet, Bismarck. Wait a minute. I'll unbar the door.
2: Hello, Bismarck, old fella.
6: So, you finally come up to see old man Krantz again, huh?
2: Yeah, and I brought you some old horseshoes. I'll just put them down here. Say, I thought I ought to tell you. I heard the screwiest thing in town today.
7: So? What was that?
2: You know about the murder?
7: Yes, I know.
2: Somebody said you did it.
7: Oh, they did, huh?
2: Uh-huh. They're getting up a vigilante committee.
7: Yeah. Well, let them come with a vigilante committee. I got my shotgun. I take care of myself.
2: Oh, right. They won't bother you, Mr. Krantz. I told them they were crazy.
7: They better not bother me.
2: As far as that goes, I don't think they'll ever find out who did it.
7: No?
2: I don't think so. Do you?
7: Well, somebody did do it.
2: Oh, sure. Somebody did.
7: He was strangled, I hear.
2: He was. I saw him.
7: Take a strong pair of hands to do that.
2: Yeah, I guess it would. Well, what have you been doing lately, Mr. Krantz?
7: Oh, nothing. Reading a little philosophy this last few days.
2: No more psychology?
7: Oh, sure. But now I read a little philosophy just for a change. Been reading Schopenhauer. You know how he says it's the only way to escape the world? Suicide.
2: Suicide. Yeah.
7: But he's crazy. My way of living is better than his way of dying.
2: Well, why do you want to escape from the world, Mr. Krantz?
7: Why? Look at it. Just look at it and tell me why I shouldn't want to escape from it.
2: Well, I don't know, Mr. Krantz. There are a lot of things wrong with the world.
7: Wrong?
2: But...
7: you just show me one thing that's right. Just one thing, and I'll go back. That's right. I'll go back. But in the meantime, while you got nothing else to do, we play a game of horseshoes. Huh?
2: Oh.
7: Come on. I got the stakes all laid out.
2: Okay.
7: What kind of horseshoes are these? They're all bent.
2: Well, I didn't want to ask Charlie Vander for new ones. They're old ones that he takes off the horses. They just have to be straightened out a little.
7: Yeah, that's right.
2: You got a hammer or an axe?
7: Hammer? You think I'm an old man and I'm weak, huh? You don't know how much strength I got. There, look. I straightened it with my bare hands.
2: Shucks, I bet I can do it.
7: Huh? Go ahead, try.
2: All right. There. See?
7: Yes.
2: Just as straight as yours.
7: Yes, Elwood. It takes a strong pair of hands to do that.
2: I didn't feel very well that night. I tried on my Phi Beta Kappa key that I had in front of a mirror. And then I put it back in the place under the floor, and then I put on my hat and went out. You know what? The next day they found Winnie Hawks. She was dead. Somebody had strangled her.
5: Hello, Elwood. Come in.
2: I haven't seen you for quite a while, and I thought...
5: Everyone's been so upset. It was such an awful thing.
2: What?
5: About Winifred?
2: Oh, yes. It's strange what fate does.
5: Oh, it's something a little more horrible than fate, I'm afraid.
2: I thought maybe you wouldn't want to go out. I thought maybe you might like to listen to some music tonight, Miss Wilson.
5: Oh, yes, I'd love to. As a matter of fact, I've just got a new album of Stravinsky. They say it's very good.
2: Oh, Stravinsky's wonderful. I think it's terribly exciting and emotional, don't you?
5: Well, yes. And so imaginative. I'll get out the records if you will start... What's that you've got there, Elwood?
2: What?
5: That thing you're tossing up and down your hand?
2: Oh, that's just a little watch charm I found. I carry it in my pocket, sort of for luck.
5: It was a gold football, wasn't it?
2: Yeah, I found it. I guess some fellow lost it.
5: Oh.
8: Okay, sis, I'm leaving.
2: Oh, hello, Dick.
8: Oh, hi, Elwood.
5: All right, Dick.
8: Dad's here, so don't worry.
5: No,
2: going hunting?
8: Oh, the rifle. Hunting. You bet I am. Half the town is tonight.
5: Didn't you know, Elwood? The committee's patrolling the streets because of the murderer.
2: Oh, yes. I heard something about it.
8: You ought to join up. It's every man's duty with a fiend like that on the loose.
2: Well, maybe I will.
8: Well, so long. Good night.
2: Good night, Dick. Shall I put on the first record, Miss Wilson?
5: Yes, all right. Elwood.
2: Yes?
5: Where did you find that gold football?
2: Down by the railroad tracks. I guess some fella lost it who was passing through. I sort of collect things like that, you know.
5: Oh.
2: Oh, that music is wonderful. It makes me want to do things, big things. You've been a wonderful help to me, Miss Wilson.
5: I like to help people that I think will benefit by it, so perhaps someday they can accomplish something.
2: I'm going to accomplish something someday, Miss Wilson. In a way, I already have. Sometimes I thought, if I were only a little bit older, or you were a little younger,
5: That's one thing we know we can't accomplish, isn't it? We can't change our ages.
2: No, we can't accomplish that. That's a lovely watch you have on, Miss Wilson.
5: Oh, this.
2: I've never seen you wear that one before.
5: A friend of mine brought it back from Europe.
2: May I see it?
5: Of course.
2: It's kind of complicated, isn't it?
5: Yes, it's one of those Swiss ones. It tells the day of the month, too.
2: Oh, it's really lovely.
5: I'm glad you like it.
2: I'd like to have a watch like that.
5: Elwood, I can't listen anymore. I hope you'll excuse me.
2: What's the matter, Miss Wilson?
5: I'm very sorry, but suddenly I have a very bad headache.
2: Oh, of course. I understand, Miss Wilson.
5: Thank you, Elwood.
2: Oh, you have nothing to thank me for, Miss Wilson. I'll go now.
5: All right. Good night, Elwood.
2: Good night, Miss Wilson. I went home and put the gold football in the place under the floor. I thought I'd go to sleep, but I felt worse that night than I ever had. So after a while, I put on my hat and went out. I walked around for quite a while. Once I saw some of the fellows driving around in a hopped-up Ford, all with rifles and shotguns.
9: How are things at the station, Elwood?
2: I just waved to them and kept on walking. I was down around the station just as the 1140 was pulling out. A man had gotten off and was crossing the tracks to take the shortcut. It was dark. I couldn't see who he was, but he had a brand new briefcase, a lovely one, the kind they call a dispatch case. I followed him. The shortcut is a path up over the ridge below Mr. Krantz's shack. It whines quite a lot, so at first he didn't notice I was following him. I got pretty close before he did, and he turned his head. He began walking faster, and so did I. In a minute, he looked back again, and it must have come to him who I was because he started to run. Then I ran, too. When he saw he couldn't get away, all at once he made a quick turn up the hill towards the lights in old man Krantz's shack. He didn't yell or anything, but he dropped his briefcase now, and he was running as hot as he could. So was I, and I didn't stop. For a second, I was afraid he might wake up old man Krantz's dog before I caught up with him. He tripped over something and fell. And I was there before he could get up. He turned his face. Then suddenly it happened again. The same thing that happened with Winnie Hawks and Mr. Granby. It wasn't his face that I saw. It was the face in that picture. The face of my stepfather. My hands were closing around him.

0: The next day the sun was shining, and I was pleased because it was my day off again. I'd slept late. But when I started over into town, I saw a lot of kids running up towards the ridge, so I guess they'd found him. I followed along, but when I got there, I saw they were going up further, to old man Krantz's shack. There was a big crowd there, and the sheriff and three or four cops, they didn't seem to be doing much. It was some other men, like Mr. Wilson's brother, that seemed to be in charge. One of them had a rope, and he was slinging it over a tree. And then I saw the dog. Somebody had shot Bismarck, and he was lying there in the grass, all covered with blood. And then they were dragging old man Krantz out of his shack.
1: I'm an old man, boys. I don't do it. What would an old man like me want to do a thing like that?
2: Shut up,
3: now. Quiet. Listen here, man. Quiet. I gotta warn you. What you're doing is illegal and contrary to the law.
1: We're in charge now, Sheriff. And let me warn you. Don't try to interfere. Oh, Bismarck, old Bismarck, what have you done that for? Oh, poor dumb animal. He didn't do nothing.
4: Come on, get the rope.
0: Oh, wait. He didn't do it.
5: How do you know?
0: Well, he couldn't have...
6: Why, there's the one who did it. Right there.
0: I was down the hill before they even had time to fire a shot. That's all it had taken. Just those few words, and they knew. But it was too late now. There was a freight train coming through just as I got to the tracks. I got across ahead of it. That cut them off for a minute and gave me time to think. But I knew I'd never get very far in the open daylight. And I saw an oil tank car standing on the siding with the top up. I scrambled up onto it and down the little ladder inside.
7: It was empty. But I was barely inside when they were across the tracks after me. I hardly dared breathe. Standing there in the darkness with the oil on the bottom of the car seeping into my shoes, I almost fainted thinking of what would happen if somebody got the idea of looking into that tank car. It was good and dark. About 8 o'clock, I guess, before I dared to climb out.
0: I was still frightened, but I was excited, too. They were looking for me. Everybody. In a couple of days, the whole country would be looking for me. But they wouldn't find me. They'd never find me. For years, they'd wonder how I got away. And then I saw two men walking up the track to the freight agent's office. I was frightened all over again.
8: Haven't seen any sign of them, have you?
9: No, I just wish I had. I got old Betsy here all primed.
0: They were all over, everywhere. But just the same, I had to get to see Miss Wilson. Somehow, I just had to get to see her. I started back over the ridge. I figured that would be the last place they'd be looking. But at every little sound in the brush, I'd go weak all over from fear. I got there, though, through the backyard. And I was just hiding in the bushes alongside the house when I saw her come out the front door with Dick.
10: I'll walk you down there, sis. We're patrolling the streets by the school anyway, so you'll be all right. Keep plenty of lights on, though.
11: It's so brutal.
10: Brutal?
11: Yes, and you enjoy it, all of you, hunting him down like an animal.
10: Well, good Lord, sis. He is an animal.
0: So I was an animal. Well, all right, then, I was an animal. But I was a lot smarter animal than any of them. I knew she was going to the school. And I knew how to get into the basement. It was awful easy, really. I was already inside when I heard her arrive. She had the place blazing with lights, but her room was right next to the basement stairway, and there was a fuse box just at the head of the stairs. It was almost too easy. Of course, I couldn't see her in there when I opened the door.
11: Oh, who's there?
12: Miss Wilson? Don't be afraid, Miss Wilson.
11: Elwood?
12: I just want to talk to you, Miss Wilson.
11: Elwood, no.
12: I just wanted to tell you why I did those things. You're a psychologist. You'll understand.
11: Please, go away.
12: It was those things like Elwood. The gold footfall, like your watch. Do you have your watch with you tonight, Miss Wilson?
11: Don't.
12: I know you
11: me.
12: Have it. Nobody ever gave me a watch. They wouldn't even if I asked them for it. They try to keep it from me. So I just have to take it.
0: I just take it.
11: No!
12: They were coming down the hall. The lights were on all of a sudden. There was only one way out. The window. I was cut some when I hit the ground, but I was all right. I started to run. And then I saw someone in front of me. He was aiming right at me. I turned and I ran the other way. I fell. But something hit me. I tried to get up. Something hit me.

They say I'm what's called a criminal psychopath. They say I took those things because they were symbols of love that I never had. They say I killed those people because they represented my stepfather, and I thought he'd kept me from being loved. They say they don't know whether I should be sent to an asylum or go to a trial. But I don't see why they go to all this trouble, because they say anyway, I'm going to die.

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1: Presented by Roma Wines. R-O-M-A, Roma, America's favorite wines. This is Ken Niles bringing back to our suspense microphone the brilliant star of tonight's play, Eddie Bracken. Eddie, even though murder is a bit out of your line, you were superbly convincing as a villain tonight.
2: Ken, I really enjoyed playing Elwood. Say, that's a handsome watch you're wearing. You mind if I...
1: Eddie, don't. No, let go of my wrist. The play's over.
2: Oh, but I like nice things. Valuable things.
1: Well, then, you'll like this gift basket of Roma California wines. 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
2: 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It pays dividends.
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3: Eddie Bracken may be heard on his own program for Texaco and is currently being seen in the Paramount production, Ladies' Man. Tonight's suspense play was written by Robert Richards. 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
1: Tonight, Suspense brings you Mr. Howard De Silva as Homicide Lieutenant Ed Harvey in You Take Ballistics, Cornell Woolrich's remarkable study of the police mind at work, which is tonight's tale of
0: Suspense.

0: By this time, it was night, pretty late. I walked down toward the apartment on the opposite side of the street, like I had a dozen times before that day. This time I had to count the doorways. I knew Cass was on the 10th one down from the corner. I knew he was there, but I knew I'd never see him. It was too dark, and Cass was a lot too smart.
1: Hi, Lieutenant.
0: He made me move, yeah?
1: Not a move.
0: How about the back way?
1: No. Peters is covering that. He'd leave us know. Anyway, you know he's still up there. Every little while you can see his shadow against the shade. There, see? Yeah.
0: Got a match?
1: Huh? Match? Yeah. There. Hey, look, Lieutenant. Did you get any orders, or do we just stick around? Myself, I think he's setting for the night.
0: No. This isn't getting us any place. I'm going to make the pinch.
1: Now.
0: Come on up with me, see what we got.
1: Sure. Oh, boy, it's good to stretch. My gams were killing me.
0: Yeah, I know. I done plenty of stakeouts myself. Anyway, it was warm tonight.
1: Yeah, that's always a help. Hey, you know what I think, Lieutenant?
0: What?
1: I think that guy's waiting for something.
0: Or someone.
1: Yeah? Like who?
0: Us.
1: He's wise, huh?
0: He's smart, pretty smart. I don't like it.
2: Yes, sir, Jen.
0: Coleman, Clarence Coleman, take us up.
2: Yes, sir.
0: I need a shave.
1: Hmm? Oh, you don't look bad.
0: How long has he been living here? You. How long has Coleman been living here?
2: Huh? Oh, Mr. Coleman? Two or three years. Second door.
0: We know the way. What a dump, huh?
1: Yeah. Hey, Lieutenant, you think
0: No, good. He won't give us any trouble. He's too smart. Your name, Coleman?
3: Yeah.
0: We're from headquarters.
3: Okay. You want to come in or you just want to talk to me where you are?
0: We want to talk to you downtown, but first we want to come in.
3: Come on in. Nobody's stopping.
0: Look around, Cat.
3: Yeah. Suppose you guys got a search warrant.
0: I suppose you got a witness that we don't.
3: Go ahead. Look. I want you to know I'm not dumb, that's all.
0: Sure, I know. You're smart.
3: I was doing a crossword puzzle. You don't mind, do you?
0: No, go right ahead.
3: Get that one down before I forgot.
0: Hey, Cat, you find it?
1: No.
0: You want a gun?
3: Why, sure.
0: Where is it?
3: Down look in the bottom drawer of the bureau, and there under my winter underwear.
0: Cass, you hear that?
1: Yeah.
3: I got a license for it, too.
0: You fired it lately?
3: Yeah. Sure thing.
1: Yeah, I got it.
3: Uh-huh. Here she is, Lieutenant. Forgot you don't rub off any prints.
0: I told you it was smart.
1: Maybe too smart.
0: 38, one shell gun. When'd you fire it last?
3: Right last night. Why should I lie to you? You're going to give me the nitrate test as soon as you get me downtown anyway.
0: Right last night, huh? Right into Edmund Lombard's body?
3: Wrong. Into the floor. Here.
0: You get all your answers, don't you?
3: Well, I know what I know. Can't do any better than that for my own brother.
1: If you fired it into the floor, where's the crease?
3: That little scatter rug?
1: Uh-huh.
3: Stick it aside. See it? I can do better than a crease. If you dig in with your penknife, you can probably get the slug.
1: Mm. Now, let's have a look.
0: Hey, what are you doing that for, Cass? This guy's just making a chump out of you.
1: Maybe. We better have the slug just the same, Lieutenant.
0: All right. You, take your hands out of your pockets and get your favorite hat and start moving toward the door. You're coming with us.
1: There we are.
3: Can you buy me?
0: Did you get it?
1: Yeah. It's a 38, all right.
3: Am I under arrest?
0: If you gotta have a name for it, no, not yet. You're just a guest of the department. for the rest of the night.
3: And get the works, I suppose.
0: I'll take him down the stairs, Cass. I want to talk to the kid on the elevator for a minute.
1: Yeah.
0: Hey, Cass.
1: Huh?
0: You got any more of that gum?
1: Oh, yeah. Sure, huh? Here you are. All right. Come on, you.
4: All right. All
1: let's
4: right.
1: Let's go. Let's go.
5: Yes, sir.
0: You got a match?
5: Oh, sir.
0: Hey, kid, a gun go up anywhere in this building last night?
5: Sure. He did.
0: Coleman?
5: Yeah. The people downstairs telephoned me, so I had to go up there. He fired into the floor by mistake. He was plenty scared.
6: Hey, he in trouble?
0: I don't think serious. Little thing called murder.

I've been on the force for quite a while. I've made my share of arrests, big and small. Little punks and chiselers, and big-time racket men. Crazy wild-eyed killers. I never made a fish that looked better and that I liked less than this Coleman. We had everything. We had to make the pension. Yet I knew it was going to turn sour the minute I walked into that apartment. And a sour murder after something I personally don't care for. We didn't take him downtown. We took him to a little precinct house on the west side. We didn't book him. We just tossed him.

0: These two guys.
1: Then I elevated a man and took him up to on board the apartment, and I counted a man at a lunchroom about a half a block away.
0: They recognize him?
1: Positive.
0: Well, let's go to work. Sergeant.
2: Yes, sir?
0: We'll want to spring these witnesses on him. One buzz, send in the elevator man. If there's a buzz, with the other guy.
2: Okay, sir.
1: You think you'll sweat?
0: You?
1: No.
2: All right. Sit over there, Coleman.
3: Yes.
2: Put the light on him, O'Fire.
3: Yes, sir.
0: All right, Coleman. Suppose you tell us what you did last night.
4: Beginning of when?
1: Beginning when you left your apartment.
4: Well, I went out about 9 o'clock. I walked over to 23rd and 7th. There's a cigar store there. I made a phone call.
0: Who to?
4: Edmund Lombard.
0: So you did contact Lombard?
4: Sure. Did I see any difference?
0: Go ahead.
4: You know Lombard's racket?
0: You tell us.
4: Like to bet on the nags. Only the long shots he wouldn't turn in. He never came in anyway, so who knows the difference. Only this one time, I get a tip on one that comes in at 20 to 1. Lombard can't cover, he lands. I just catch up with him last night. On the phone, I tell him I want my dough. Tell him to meet me in an hour.
0: Did he beat you?
4: I didn't give him a chance. I went up to his place.
0: You went up to his place?
4: Sure. There's no percentage for me to lie. I know you got me placed up there.
0: So you went up to his place?
4: Yeah. He was already packing, getting ready to lamb again. Kind of laughed and said, you can't blame a guy for trying. I said, I want my $2,000. Okay, you win. He asked me for a receipt. I can't come at him again. Fair enough. I write one out for him in a hotel stationery.
0: Wind it up, wind it up. Let's see how good you can make it.
4: That's all. So, he begins unpacking. Figures he might just as well stay where he is now. And I leave.
0: So, that's how it was. Sure you didn't leave out anything?
4: No.
0: Why'd you leave out about killing him?
4: Because it belonged, Doc, because I didn't.
1: You didn't have a gun on you when you went up there.
4: Oh, yeah. Sure I did.
0: Huh? Why'd you take a gun if you didn't plan to shoot him?
4: So he wouldn't pull one on me. A guy like Eddie Lombard is going to cough up $2,000 just like that? Unless he has to.
0: Ah, don't lie to us. When we bring you in here, we want the truth. You shot him first and collected your dough afterwards.
4: No.
0: And then you wrote out your receipt to a dead man. That's how it happened, isn't it? Hands on me.
4: Isn't it? No, no.
0: Dad.
5: Yeah, Captain.
0: Never mind those witnesses. You spiked them for us. Come in here and get us a hand.
5: Sure.
0: Okay, bring them out.
5: All right. Come on. Come on, will you? Get up there. Why don't we give you something to pass out about?
0: All right, now. Why'd you tell the night man that Lombard was staying and not to bother about his luggage?
5: Because I was afraid he'd go up there and Lombard might think it was me again and take a shot at him.
1: Because he was dead in there, and you wanted to get clear of the building before he was found.
5: If I did, I didn't go there. Stayed in the coffee shop down the block.
4: 15 or 20 minutes after.
1: Look, what'd you do with the money you took off him after you killed him?
4: The dough he gave me. Put it in the bank first thing this morning.
0: All right. Take over, Cass.
5: All right.
0: Come on, Hoppy.
1: Wait a second. Where'll I wash my hands, huh? I need a shave.
0: Come on,
1: come on. All right,
0: all right.
1: See you later,
0: Cass.
5: Yeah, okay. All right,
0: now. All right. If I'd hang around in there much longer,
1: liable
0: to hurt him.
1: See what I mean?
0: Yeah. How come nobody heard the shot?
1: Well, the people next door were out, and down below they were asleep.
0: I don't like it. You notice how he beats it with a punch every time? He's got witnesses for everything except the killing.
1: Which all adds up, but we got nothing but circumstantial. Wouldn't stand up in court for 5 minutes.
0: Yeah. Well, maybe ballistics will tie it up for us.
1: Yeah, maybe.
0: What's the matter? Don't you believe in ballistics?
1: Sure, but you heard the guy. He's got every other angle covered. He's not going to slip up on anything as obvious as ballistics.
0: Don't you think he's guilty?
1: I think he's guilty. I went up to Coleman's apartment. I hate this part of the job. There's always the off chance that it may turn up something, so it has to be done. But nine times out of ten, it doesn't give you a thing. Then this time, either, there's a lot of junk. Now, living room items. Crossword puzzle we've been working on. The

0: stub. The butt of the cigarette he'd been smoking and the package he came out of. Bathroom items. Usual assorted stuff in the medicine cabinet and 15 rusty razor blades under the bathtub. Kitchen items. 3 empty beer bottles and some very lively cockroaches of assorted sizes. Bedrooms items. A bureau full of linen and 3 suits in the closet. One of them was the gray number he'd been wearing the night he called on Lombard. There was nothing in the pockets but a Canadian dime, a faded snapshot of a faded blonde, and a book of cigarette papers. I put the stuff in his pocket in a regulation brown envelope for no good reason. Went back to the precinct. Leffinger was still there biting the nail.
1: How'd you get anything?
0: If I did, I don't know it. How's he doing?
1: How's he doing? How we doing? Lousy.
0: Yeah, so far.
1: You're still sure of him, huh?
0: I was never so sure of a pinch in my life.
1: Yeah. Well, listen. I'm going to let it go through on circumstantial. Ballistics will be sure to match his gun with the slug that killed Lombard. And that's enough to do it without anything else.
0: I don't know.
1: Hey, what are you... Yeah? Yeah, this is Leffinger. Well, it's about time. Well, you know where to reach me. I told you I was going to bring him out here. Yeah. What? Yeah. Okay. Ballistics. Coleman's gun was a .38.
0: I know that.
1: You know that? Well, then maybe you know that the slug they took out of Lombard was a .32. So now what do you know?
0: That does it.
1: Does it all right.
0: No, I don't mean that. I mean he's our meat. He's a guy. You can't tell me different.
1: I'm not telling you different, but ballistics is. Ballistics don't lie. You setting yourself up above ballistics?
0: You take ballistics, I'll take human nature. That don't lie either.
1: If you mean he did with a .32 and then vested, you're wrong.
0: I know he didn't. I know. Otherwise, you wouldn't have shot that slug in the floor.
1: The slug in the floor was a .38.
0: Listen, Cap. I've called on aldermen, yeah, and state representatives, too. And even they get a little scared when you say headquarters. But not this guy. He was waiting for it. He was calm. He was doing crossword puzzles. He was too calm. He's too smart. He's got everything covered. He's been ahead of us all the way. He's our guy, I tell you. He's our guy.
1: He's our guy. He's our guy. Well, go out and prove it, then.
0: Look, don't take it out on me. I feel as bad about it as you do.
1: Yeah? Well, you're the guy with all the big ideas. Go on out and do something about it.
0: How long do you give me?
1: Tomorrow morning. Can't hold them forever without booking them, you know.
0: Tomorrow morning, what am I going to do at this time of night? Take it, no, will you? Give me a chance, anyway.
1: All right, soon. And I'm stretching it for you.
0: Thanks, Cap.
1: Hey, listen. You're not holding out on me, are you?
0: I wish I was. I don't know a thing more than you do, Cap. I just know it's got to be our way, that's all.
1: Yeah.
0: Hey, I think I'll take another look at him before I go.
2: Coleman, we know you did it. Why don't you make it easy for yourself?
3: Make it easy for you coppers, you mean. I know you guys. Anything for a pinch. What do you care if you got the wrong guy?
2: All right.
0: Okay, Cass. Okay, you can lay off.
2: You got something?
0: Yeah. Plug the kill Lombard was a .32. His gun's a .38.
2: Huh? Uh-oh.
0: Throw him in a cell. We'll probably have to turn him loose in the morning.
3: Morning? What's the matter with tonight?
0: What's the matter? Don't you like it here?
3: All right. But you'll have a sweet case of false arrest in your hands by morning. Remember that, copper, when you're back pounding a beat.
0: Oh, I won't forget. You're smart. Got a match? Want a cigarette?
3: I got my own.
0: Go ahead, have one.
3: I wouldn't take a smoke from a copper if it was the last one before I die.
0: You may have a chance to prove that someday.
3: Yeah?
0: Yeah, when you go to the electric chair. That sounded good, but I wasn't too sure. Well, they say every criminal makes at least one mistake. Well, I wasn't too sure of that either. All I was sure of was that he'd done it. Well, there had to be some way to prove it. First, I went back up to his apartment. I went over the joint with a fine-tooth comb. Nothing. Then I thought of that suit in the closet. I got it out of an over an inch by inch, and I turned the pockets inside out. And right there was where I found something that gave me an idea. Or rather, it was what I didn't find that I should have. I went out to Coleman's kitchen and made a pot of black coffee, and I sat down to think. And the more I thought, the better I liked it. It might not mean a thing, it might even be possible, but with all I had. So, the next stop was headquarters, and the pistol range in the basement. By the time I got through there, it was daylight. 6:45, I was waiting outside that cigar store at 23rd and 7th when Coleman had made his phone call to Lombard. It was run by a little guy named Truhoff. We questioned him before, but this was different. The door wasn't open yet, but finally, after what seemed about it, an hour and a half, I saw him, Truhoff, come puffing down the street.
2: Well, Lieutenant, you're the early bird, huh?
0: You're late.
2: Late. What time you want the cigar store should open for Miss Love and
0: I? Come on, let's go inside. I want to ask you a couple of things.
2: More questions. Didn't you ask me already everything but my grandmother's middle name?
0: Yeah, I forgot that. That's why I came back.
2: All right. So now what?
0: About this Coleman. When he was in here that night...
2: Sure. He telephoned from the booth back there. How can I hear what he says from way up here?
0: I don't care about that now. He used to buy a smoke from you, though, you said.
2: Yeah, that's right. Every day, almost.
0: Any particular brand?
2: Sure. Always the same. For 2 years. See here.
0: Always machine-made cigarettes, huh?
2: Always. Why not?
0: Now, listen. What did he buy from you the night he was in here phoning?
2: The same. Why not?
0: You're sure he didn't buy these?
2: Huh? Wait. Yes. You know, if I didn't see them in your hand, I wouldn't ever remember. Cigarette paper. For change, he said. Because on expenses, he said. First time he ever bought them.
0: Did he buy any loose tobacco to go with them?
2: Well, let me see. No, I don't think he did. But he didn't ask me, so I figure he's got some already, huh?
0: All right. You can give me some now.
2: Oh, sure.
0: Thanks. And give me some matches, huh?
2: Oh, sure. Help yourself. Say, what is it all of a sudden with you, Lieutenant? You look like you just swallowed the cat that ate the canary.
0: You're all right, Pop. I've got to fix you up.
2: Yeah?
0: Yeah, to be a witness at a nice big murder trial. Free. I went back to the precinct. But Leffinger had moved him to another one on the east side on account of the 24-hour detention law. That took more time to locate him, but that was one thing I had plenty of now. I was either in with what I had, or I was out. Suddenly I felt tired. Tired as an old dog. I tried breakfast, but that didn't help much, so I went on over to the east side. Leffinger was right on deck and cranky as ever, but I could see he was worried. We had this guy for nearly 48 hours, and the cops don't like breaking the law any more than the next guy.
4: Well, where you been all night, Bright Eyes? Looked like you slept at a park bench.
0: I didn't sleep any place. I've been using my brains. Why didn't you leave word you were going to move him?
4: What's the difference? His next move is out.
0: His next move is a Raymond after what I'm going to show you.
4: Great. I'm just in the mood for lantern slide.
0: Let's have him in, huh?
4: Bring him in, John.
5: Okay, Captain.
0: Now, first I want you to watch how he rolls a cigarette.
4: What are we doing now, playing parlor games?
0: Just watch him, that's all. And remember, I found these cigarette papers in the pocket of the suit. The suit he wore the night he went to see Lombard.
4: Well, I suppose he gassed him to death with cheap tobacco.
5: Here he is, Captain.
6: Oh, the Rover boys. You guys woke me up just to move me to another hideout. Why don't you get wise to yourself? You know you're going to have to book me or turn me loose sooner or later.
4: All right. Forget it. We're turning you loose. All they want you to do is to sign a waiver that nothing happened to you.
6: Nuts. I signed nothing.
0: Take it easy, will you? We got the guy that did it.
6: Yeah?
0: Yeah, you got nothing to worry about. We just don't want any suits for false arrest, that's all.
6: Yeah, well, you took the words right out of my mouth, copper, because my first stop after here is a lawyer.
0: Now, wait a minute. Let's talk this over. Smoke?
6: No, not one of them.
0: Yeah. Don't you smoke these? Yeah,
6: sure.
0: Here's some tobacco. Go ahead, roll them.
6: Thanks.
0: That's not the way.
6: I'm a little out of practice.
0: A little out of practice, he says. Don't look to me like he'd ever roll one before in his life. Is it to you, Cap?
6: All right, so send me to the chair for that.
0: Just the same. He bought these cigarette papers the night he went to see Lombard at the cigar store where he phoned. Where he bought all his smoke. The first time in 2 years that he ever bought any. And no tobacco to go with him. Not a shred of loose tobacco in any of his pockets. Now, why do you suppose he bought those cigarette papers that night?
4: You're telling it. I'm listening.
0: Are you listening, Coleman?
6: You're talking in your sleep.
0: I'll tell you why he bought them. Better than that, I'll show you. Here, loan me your gun again, will you?
4: Yeah.
0: 38, right?
4: Right.
0: Same caliber, Coleman?
4: That's right.
0: Now, here's a 32 caliber bullet. The same caliber as the slug that killed Lombard. You want to see it?
4: I know a 32 when I see it.
0: All right. Now, we take the 38 bullets out of your gun. And now we take this 32 bullet and about three of these cigarette papers. We double them over, wrap them around the bullet. Has Gelsmeyer got 32 fits into your 38 gun now?
6: Well, I'll be a...
0: Now watch. Now watch how a 38 gun will fire a 32 bullet. I'll put it on the baseboard over there. That's ballistics, Cap. How do you like it?
6: Ballistics. Ballistics.
0: You take ballistics. I'll take human nature every time. Months later, Coleman went to the chair. Whether he took a cigarette from a copper or not before he died, I don't know. And I don't care.

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1: Tonight, Roma Wines bring you Mr. Phil Silvers in The Swift Rise of Eddie Albright, a suspense play produced, edited, and directed for Roma Wines by William Spear.
2: Up, car, please. Good morning, Mr. Griffin.
3: Good morning.
2: Get back in the car, please. Well, good morning, Miss Brainard.
4: Hello, Eddie.
3: Good morning, Miss Kippis. Take it away, Eddie.
2: That's all, please. Watch the dog, please. Well, that's the way it is with me all day long, see. I got my ups and downs, like they say. But I like it that way, see. Because I'm not going to be doing this forever. I'm not even going to be doing this very much longer at all. Because I got a job as an assistant to Mr. Garvey, the building manager. The way I handle my car and my customers, I'm going to be a cinch to get it. In fact, I am so much a cinch that I have told Millie that that's what I am already. Millie is the manager at the elite barbershop down in Lexington. And 3-4 times a week on my off hour, I jump out of my uniform and into my street clothes and go down there and get a manicure. Sort of got Millie staked out, see. And that's where I am, understanding when all this happens. Down there getting a manicure from Millie.
4: You've got real nice hands, though, Mr. Albright. Real swan-gay.
2: Well, you see, for a man of my position...
4: But I will also say that you don't really have to have them cared for quite so often.
2: Oh, that...
4: I mean, I wouldn't tell that to everyone, but some of my customers, I like to give my very best professional advice, you know?
2: Well, maybe I...
4: Just let your hand relax, Mr. Albright.
2: Yeah. Well, maybe I know that. Maybe I got my reason.
4: Mr. Albright, I can't imagine what kind of reasons you'd
2: Look,
4: have.
2: With a guy like me, nobody has to stand on many ceremonies, see? For instance, all my friends call me Eddie.
4: Really?
2: Sure, Mr. Garvey and everybody. Just like I called you Millie. That's all right, isn't it?
4: Oh, well, sure, but me calling a customer, but, well, it makes a difference, you know?
2: Is that all I am? Just another customer? Mm.
4: You must hold your hand still, Mr. Albright.
2: Yeah, sure. What I mean, just because I hold a slightly higher position than somebody else, that don't make any difference to me. That's my idea of democracy. Everybody is just as good as anybody else. Of course, unless you're a millionaire or something.
4: Oh, well, what's so special about a millionaire? I've got a customer that's a millionaire, and his hands aren't nearly as swan-gay as yours.
2: Well, what I mean is, I'm not quite in that class yet. But I wish you would call me Eddie.
4: Well, you know, I was thinking about you. Once or twice. I mean, you're quite young to be holding the position of assistant manager of a big building like the Dunbar Building.
2: Well, I started at the bottom, of course, but those little tricks you get into the top, just like in everything else.
4: Gee, I wished I knew some.
2: Well, take me, for instance. You know how I got where I am? Remembering names and faces, that's all.
4: Yeah?
2: Yes, sir. When I was just merely an elevator operator...
4: Remembering names. You mean a little thing like that can get you...
2: Little thing like that? Listen, how do you suppose Jim Farley got where he is today?
4: Where is he?
2: I don't know where he is right now, but that's how he got to be Postmaster General. Just remembering names and faces. Just one little thing, that's all.
4: Well, I don't know. He must have had some kind of other abilities. I mean, he must have been a bug on stamps or something. Heavens forbid. Look at that. Beautiful.
2: Well, maybe one, two little things, but that was the main thing. Now, take me, for instance.
4: Oh, I'm sorry, Eddie, but you got to keep your hands still, you know?
2: Oh, that's okay, Millie. Forget it. But I was just trying to show you something in the paper. See this picture?
4: Yeah. Frankie the Nose Maddox. Former New York gangster escaped from Atlanta 6 months ago, believed to be in the city. Oh, sure, I saw that this morning.
2: Yeah, so did I. And when I saw it, I said to myself, Eddie Albright, you've seen this guy somewhere before. And just like that, I remembered.
4: Oh, well, I bet I can remember an ugly mug like that.
2: Yeah, but suppose you only seen him 3-4 times, and it was 2-3 years ago. And he was always with a whole lot of other people.
4: Eddie, you know Frankie Maddox?
2: No, but I took him up in my car. That was when I was just merely an elevator operator. I took him up 3-4 times. There's a rich guy named Ellinger, lives in a penthouse on top of our building, and I took him up there. And that was 2-3 years ago. But right away I remembered, and he called the face.
4: Oh, I guess that is pretty good, all right.
2: Sure, that's the kind of thing that got me where I am.
4: Yeah, well, some people are lucky, I guess.
2: Well, I don't know. For some people that are lucky, like to share their luck with other people. Never stop to think about that.
4: Well, I'm quite sure I don't know what you mean.
2: Well, take you and me, for example.
4: What?
2: Maybe we could be lucky together. I mean, maybe you and me could go out to dinner and the theater some night.
4: Really? Oh, gee, that'd be awful nice.
2: Well, how about tonight?
4: Tonight? Well, I don't know. I guess I could make it tonight.
2: Okay, now where do I meet?
5: Well. So this is where you spend all your time.
2: Oh, hello, Alex. Millie, I just remembered something important. I gotta go.
4: Yeah, but Eddie, I haven't finished yet.
5: What's your hurry? You might at least introduce the little lady to your boss.
2: No,
4: don't
2: say
4: that. Then you must be Mr. Garvey.
2: No,
4: I'm sure I'm pleased to meet you,
5: Mr. Garvey? Then what's this guy been telling you?
2: I really
4: don't see what's so funny.
2: No,
4: all
2: it's
4: I know
2: not...
4: is that Mr. Albright here is Mr. Garvey's personal assistant in the Dunbar building.
5: Is that what he told
2: Look,
5: you?
2: Look, Alex, can I just...
5: Oh, Eddie, I'm ashamed. How could you do such a thing to such a cute little lady?
4: Eddie Albright, you going to sit there and let this man talk to me?
5: He better sit there because I am his boss.
2: Really, look.
5: I'm chief starter on the Dunbar elevators, and little Eddie here is operator number 23.
4: Eddie.
5: And when I say go, he goes. And when I say stay, he stays.
2: Millie, no. Look, Millie, I gotta go.
4: I haven't finished your hand, Mr. Albright.
2: Oh, Millie, let's not be bitter. Well, goodbye. Well, you can imagine how that made me feel. I felt lower in the third basement. And what made it worse, it was all true, what I told Millie. All except a little part about being with the guarding assistant. But I did remember faces. I was going to get to the top. I was there already. Practically. But all I could think of was how I could get in with that starter, that Alex Henderson, without having him fire me. And pretty soon he came back, and I just didn't speak to him. I didn't even look at him. But I could see him grinning all over that ugly puss of his every time he looked at me. And then I see him looking serious. He went over to talk to some guys that just came in, but I recognized his plain clothes there. And then they separate and sort of hang around the lobby trying to look as though they aren't there. And I figure I'll bide my time to get to that, Alex. So pretty soon I move over to where he is.
5: Well, if it isn't Mr. Albright.
2: Okay, you had your fun. What are all the dicks doing in the lobby?
5: Well, now, I wouldn't tell everyone, but of course an important man like you...
2: Lay off, can't you? What's going on?
5: They had a tip Frankie Maddox was heading for this building.
2: Frankie Maddox?
5: Yeah. Friend of yours?
2: Well, I know what he looks like. I took him up to the penthouse 3-4 times. 2-3 years ago. I never forget.
5: Yeah? Who was with him? General MacArthur?
2: Now, look, I'm not kidding. I'd remember him any place.
5: Well, why don't you just go over and speak to the lieutenant over there?
2: Okay, I will.
5: Get back on your car.
2: But Alex...
5: Get back on your... Well, look who's coming in the door. Our girlfriend.
2: Our girlfriend? Now, listen, Alex, I can take just...
5: How do you do, Miss O'Malley?
4: Oh, I'm quite well. Thank you, Mr. Henderson.
2: Hello, Millie.
4: I wonder if you could have one of your boys take me up to the penthouse. We got a call at the shop a little while ago from Mr. Ellinger. He wanted a manicurist sent up.
5: Why, sure, Miss O'Malley. The last car there.
4: Thank you very kindly, Mr. Henderson.
5: Eddie, take the young lady up to the penthouse. Right away. Look sharp.
2: Millie.
4: The penthouse, please.
2: Now, listen, Millie. I can explain all what I said.
4: And I do not wish to engage in any unnecessary conversation with the help, Mr. Albright.
2: Oh, Millie, that guy's jealous, that's all. He knows when that job comes up, I'm a cinch for it, and he won't stand a chance. You're just trying to get the knife on me, that's all. And that job is coming up, and I'm going to get it. Any day now, you'll see. Oh, Millie, give me a break. You said yourself it didn't matter even if a guy was a millionaire.
4: I am a very democratic person, Mr. Albright. I have no objection at all to a man being an elevator operator whatsoever. But I do object to his being a big phony. I believe this is my floor.
6: Good day, Mr. Albright.
2: Millie.
5: Hold it, Bud.
2: Huh?
7: You heard him. Hold it.
2: I'm sorry, but you gentlemen can't bring that copper down on this car. You'll have to take the freight out of it.
7: Yeah, that.
2: Now, listen.
5: Get in there. All right, easy now. Okay, stand it up in that corner.
2: Well, of course, if you gentlemen insist.
5: Okay, that'll do it.
2: Our policy is to give prompt and courteous service to all the occupants of this building.
7: Okay,
2: however,
7: but
2: the regulations. But it's against regulations.
7: Start down.
2: Yes, sir. But it's against regulations to carry furniture in the passenger cars. And a big carpet like that.
5: What about a big carpet like that?
2: Well, it's furniture.
5: Well, what do you know? Sonny boy here thinks this is furniture.
7: Well, it ain't furniture, you see, Sonny boy.
2: Well, the regulations. Yes, sir. What floor, sir?
5: The basement.
2: Yes, sir. Which basement?
5: You ain't trying to be funny, are you, Sonny boy?
2: No, sir, but we have three basements in this building.
7: You all got stairs up to the street?
2: Yeah, they have stairs, but it isn't.
7: Take it to the first one you come to.
2: Yes, sir. But the building regulations...
5: Oh, shut up.
2: Yes, sir. Well, like I say, we believe in giving prompt and courteous service. So I wasn't going to argue with anybody, particularly anybody as big and tough as these two guys. Look, they wanted to take a carpet to the basement. No, there's no skin up my knee. It was a big carpet, all right. It was rolled up, and they had it standing in the corner between them. And I glanced at it, just casual-like. And then I saw something that made my skin come up and goosebumps all over. Sticking out of the bottom of that carpet was a pair of feet. Hey, those guys had a dead body in that carpet.

More suspense, Roma Wines are bringing you Phil Silvers in The Swift Rise of Eddie Albright. 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

0: Well, when I saw those two tough guys had a body rolled up in that carpet, I just stood there at the controls of my car and tried to keep my knees from knocking until we got down to the first basement.
1: Is this the basement?
0: Huh?
1: I say, is this the basement?
0: Oh, yes, sir.
1: Okay. All right. Let's flip it easy. Right,
0: can I help you?
1: No, never mind.
0: You got it?
2: Okay.
1: All right, sonny boy. You can beat it.
0: Yes, sir.
1: And listen, bud.
0: Yes, sir?
1: If I was you, I'd forget I ever seen this carpet. Understand?
0: Yes, sir. What carpet?
3: My next car, please. Well, where you been, big shot?
0: I had to take a tenant down to the basement.
3: The basement?
0: Yeah. Somebody from the penthouse wanted to see the super about something.
3: Oh, I see. I thought you was going to stick around and help the cops catch Maddox when he shows up.
0: Okay, Alex, you think I'm kidding, but I do know him. Well, he looks like.
3: Yeah, with his mug all over the paper, sure. You and a million other people.
0: I mean, what he looks like, Philip. Since I remember, he's a medium-sized small guy about my size.
3: Oh, a shrimp.
0: All right, but you wait. If that guy comes into this building, I'll spot him and I'll...
3: All right, everybody, all right. Just stand right where you are, please.
4: That's the lieutenant. It must be Maddox.
0: Maddox?
5: Now, there's no danger, folks. No danger. We're just trying to locate somebody.
0: Hey, I gotta go.
3: You stay here.
0: I just remembered a party up on the 15th floor.
5: You stay...
0: See, I figured the cops had everything under control about this matter, so there was no use my butting in until they need me. And so I'm sort of getting my breath and going past the ninth floor before I notice the little guy in the car with me. A nice-looking little guy, and he speaks to me real friendly.
6: What's all the excitement down there?
0: Oh, well, they think some gangster named Maddox is loose in the building somewhere.
6: Do they?
0: Yeah.
6: Maybe it was a good idea we started up and we did, huh?
0: Oh, I don't know. Don't worry me none. What floor?
6: The penthouse, please.
0: Oh, you're looking for Mr. Ellinger.
6: That's right.
0: My girl's up there with him right now.
6: Your girl?
0: Yeah, she's a manicure. Mr. Ellinger sent for her a little while ago for a manicure.
6: Oh.
0: Well, here's your floor.
6: Say, wait a minute before you open those doors. I got a little proposition to make to you.
0: Proposition?
6: Yeah, you see, Mr. Ellinger's an old pal of mine. He's a great guy for gags. I haven't seen him for quite a while. I want to pull one on him, see?
0: Oh. Well, yeah, but...
6: I want to borrow your uniform. If we just swap coats, that's enough. It'll only take a minute, the whole thing.
0: Oh, I'm sorry. I couldn't do anything like that. It's a regulation.
6: Sure, I know. Would this help?
0: Oh, no, I couldn't. You see, if... $100?
6: Sure, with me and Ellinger, it's anything for a gag. And, like I say, it'll only take a minute.
0: Well, I don't know, but $100?
6: Oh, here, go on, take it. Now... Give me your coat. Here's mine.
0: Well, you sure it'll only take a minute?
6: That's right.
0: Okay. See ya.
6: Okay, now let's go. You better come with me, though, so you can get your coat back and go right on down. See?
0: Yeah, sure. I'll prop the car doors open.
7: I'm sorry.
0: No.
7: Eddie Albright, for heaven's sake, now what?
6: Who is she?
0: Oh, that's my, that's Millie that I told you about.
6: Oh, where's Ellinger?
7: Well, I'm sure I don't know, and I've been waiting quite a while, and if I have to wait much longer...
6: You sure he's not home?
7: Well, I should be. Now, if I have to wait much longer, I'm simply going to have to charge him the full rate anyway, and if you're a friend of his, I wish you'd
6: tell
7: him.
6: Yeah, sure, I'll fix it for you. We'll come in and wait.
7: As for you, Mr. Albright, of course it's no business of mine, but if you want to throw away your job and your whole career...
0: I got my reason.
6: Come on.
7: Well...
0: Yeah, but you said it would only take a minute.
6: Come on. There's another $100 in it for you when you get your coat back.
7: $100?
0: See? I told you.
6: Your boyfriend and I are just pulling a little gag, miss.
7: Boyfriend? Are you implicating that this... Well, I must say, someone has given you the wrong kind of an impression entirely.
6: Yeah, okay, but you two could do quite a lot with a couple of $100, couldn't you? Suppose, you wait here in the front room, miss. We'll go on inside. But don't tell Mr. Ellinger we're here. We want to surprise him.
7: Yes, sir, of course. That's $200.
0: Listen, I can't wait long, you know.
6: Yeah, sure, I know. In here. Let's go out on the balcony. It's nice up here.
0: Yeah. I always wanted a penthouse.
6: You know, with them looking all over for this Maddox, whatever his name is, they won't miss you for a while.
0: Yeah, there's that. Boy, I just wish I could lay my hands on that guy.
6: Oh, Maddox?
0: Yeah, boy, if I could just catch him single-handed or something.
6: What's the matter? You got something against the guy?
0: Oh, no, Mr.
6: Mason.
0: No, Mr. Mason, I got nothing against him. But I gotta do something pretty quick.
6: Fooling around with guys like this Maddox could be a little unhealthy, though, couldn't it?
0: Yeah, there's that. But, well, you see, Mr. Mason, I gotta do something for Millie.
6: I don't know. She seems like a nice kid. She doesn't seem like the kind who'd expect any crazy grandstand plays from a guy.
0: Oh, she wouldn't, Mr. Mason. Millie's the top. She's aces. But you see, well, I already made one and it flopped. It was a terrible flop.
6: Oh, showing off for a dame, huh? Like a little kid.
0: Yeah, I guess so, Mr. Mason. I guess I made an awful fool out of myself. But, well, now I gotta do something to make up for it.
6: Listen, Eddie, a dame that's any good, she doesn't expect anything special of a guy. If she does lay off because she's poisoned, take my word for it, I know. Maybe I wouldn't be where I am today if I hadn't tried to show off for a dame. Just like you. I was a punk kid, I didn't know any better.
0: Gee, Mr. Mason, I wouldn't say where you are today is so bad. Being able to pass out $100 bills like you do.
6: Yeah. Well, you get older, you see things a little different sometimes. How'd you come to louse it up with her?
0: Well, you see, it began by me telling about this job that I got as assistant to Mr. Garvey, the building manager. Only I don't have it yet. And then Alex, he's the starter. He tips her off. And then I'm trying to explain to her when I bring her up here. Only I don't get a chance because these two mugs get in my car with a
6: big helmet. What two mugs?
0: The two that come from the penthouse here. I guess they're waiting for Mr. Ellinger. And they got a big rolled-up carpet. And they want to go down to the basement. And I told them the regulations, but... Gee, maybe I shouldn't be saying this after what they told me.
6: What did they tell you?
0: Well, about the carpet, they said.
6: Carpet. So that's it.
0: Well, I guess it's okay to tell you, Mr. Mason. But I was scared. Well, there was a body in that carpet. Gosh, you don't suppose that's why Mr. Allen...
6: Listen, Eddie, you stay right here, see?
0: But Mr. Mason, my coat...
6: I'll be back in 2 minutes, kid. Then you'll be all set. The basement, huh?
0: Yeah, but Mr. Mason... Wait, Mr. Mason...
6: You stay here. You want your coat back.
7: Found friend has left you holding the bag.
0: Oh, Millie, I don't know. Everything is going wrong today.
7: Well, you can't say that your friends, or those who were your friends, didn't give you fair warning.
0: You mean you're still my friend?
7: I didn't say that. I just hope that Mr. Alex Henderson is your friend when you try to explain to him what happened to your uniform coat.
0: Alex Henderson? Listen, Millie, you don't see anything in that guy, do you? Why, he's just a common
7: fellow. I think Mr. Henderson is a very high-tide gentleman and not a big... Phony.
0: Him? Why, he's no worse.
7: And at least he is not ashamed of his position.
0: He is, too.
7: And seeing that he is your superior,
0: yeah,
7: I
0: well,
7: feel...
0: Well, he won't be for long. I can tell you that right now.
5: All right, Maddox. Reach.
0: What?
5: Don't try to throw him, Maddox. Get him up.
7: They got guns.
0: Maddox, hey, listen, I'm not Maddox.
5: Who do you think you're kidding? We know you've been having a doctor change your face the last 6 months.
0: And then you think you're going to walk right in here and knock off Ellinger for that 50 grand he took you for. Well, you're a little late. You know why? Listen, fellas, you got it wrong. Don't you remember?
5: I'll tell you why. Because we got tipped off and we got Ellinger out of here in a carpet. How do you like that?
0: You know who is going to get it? You, Maddox.
7: Oh, no.
0: Hey, look, my girl, she fainted.
5: Now, she's in luck. You got any last words, Maddox?
0: Wait, listen, I'm not Maddox. I'm the elevator boy.
5: I never thought I'd see you crawl, Maddox.
0: Look, don't you remember? I took you down with the carpet to the basement.
5: Go on, go ahead. I'm getting a big boot out of this.
0: Hey, wait a minute. Maybe he's got some. Come over here, you.
2: Yes, sir.
0: I think it is the elevator punk.
2: That's me, sir. That's right. The elevator punk. That's me.
0: Get up. What do you think?
5: I don't know. What happened to your uniform, punk?
2: Well, there was a man. He was in my car.
0: All right, turn around and get it.
5: Maddox!
2: What happened those next few minutes, I'll never know. I was down on the floor until the shooting stopped, and And then it was awful still. And I opened one eye and looked around him. Mr. Mason,
0: only he was Maddox. I recognized him.
2: And the two mugs were lying on the floor, and they weren't moving either. And then I saw Millie lying there, too, and I rushed over to her. And I took her in my arms, and then she opened her eye. So I knew she was all right. I rushed back to Mr. Maddox. I put the gun out of his hand, and then all of a sudden, the room was full of people, cops and Alex Anderson, and even Mr. Garvey. They were all crowding around me, and everybody was saying something different.
8: It's Maddox, all right, Chief. He's got identification.
9: What happened here?
8: Is that the missing operator, Henderson?
10: That's right, Mr. Garvey.
9: Who's the girl?
10: My officer. He's got a gun in his hand.
9: Give me that, son.
2: Yes, sir.
9: Well, say, son, you must have been mixed up in this little party yourself, huh? Where'd you get the gun?
2: Well, Lieutenant,
9: it's Maddox's gun, isn't it?
8: That's right, Chief. That's what must have happened. Maddox gunned the two hoods, and then the kid jumped him.
9: Yeah? Well, that took a lot of courage, son. Is that what happened?
2: Well, sir,
10: Go ahead, Eddie. Speak up. Don't be afraid.
2: Oh, no, Mr. Garvey. I'm not afraid. I'm
9: just
2: perfect.
9: Tell us what happened, son.
2: Well, what happened? Yes, sir. That's what happened, all right. What you said, Mr. Maddox made me come in here and change clothes with him. And then those two came in, and Maddox shot them, and then, well, I just sort of overpowered him, and the gun went off, and he was killed.
8: I know guys on the fort wouldn't have dared do that.
7: Eddie!
9: Did she see it?
7: I fainted.
10: Well, say, young man, you certainly are to be congratulated.
2: Thanks, Mr. Garvey.
10: Sir, you're the type of man we need on the Dunbar building staff, which reminds me. There's a position as my personal assistant coming open. I think you could fill it. Come and talk to me about it in the morning.
2: Oh, yes, sir, Mr. Garvey.
7: Oh, Eddie!
5: Hey, Chief! Yeah? Look, Maddox! He's alive!
10: So he is. Yeah.
5: He can talk!
2: He can talk?
9: How about it, Maddox? Is that what happened?
6: What happened?
9: The kid here says you gunned the other two and he overpowered you, and you got it in the struggle for the gun. Is that what happened?
6: The kid there overpowered me?
2: Oh.
6: Yeah, sure. Yeah, the kid just overpowered me.
10: Gone.
2: Gosh.
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1: Suspense, radio's outstanding theater of thrills, as Roma Wines bring you Kirk Douglas, the young American actor who made such an auspicious screen debut in The Strange Love of Martha Ivers. Mr. Douglas appears as George Mason, with Kathy Lewis as his wife Lois, in Community Property. Tonight's tale of Suspense.
3: You sure manage to look sloppy in the mornings, don't you?
4: Thanks. Coffee?
3: Yeah. Maybe I shouldn't have qualified it. You look sloppy most of the times nowadays.
4: Why should I waste my time looking glamorous for you?
3: Oh, don't mind me. I'm just your husband. I just pay the bills. That's all I do.
4: What bills? I should look like one of the 10 best women of the year on what I can squeeze out of you, I suppose.
3: I'm not talking about clothes. You could get your hair out of your face and put on a little lipstick for a change.
4: Sure. Get up 3 hours early and go to the beauty parlor. Offer the privilege of making your breakfast and listening to your sour cracks.
3: What's the matter with you? Didn't you sleep well?
4: What do you care?
3: I thought maybe you'd been lying awake nights again, wondering how you're going to spend your share of Uncle Bert's $50,000.
4: I never lie awake nights wondering how to spend any money that you ever got your hands on first.
3: Well, you got something there. I've got better use for that money than letting it go into freak hats and imitation furs.
4: Well, then stop harping about it. I don't care about the money. I don't want to see the money. I don't want to hear about the money.
3: What do you call this, coffee?
4: That's what it says on the can.
3: Yeah, you can even make stuff out of a can taste rotten.
4: Look, if you don't like it, go get your breakfast at Schwab's drugstore. It's no pleasure for me.
3: Well, I would if I could afford it. You know, you're not kidding me any, Lois.
4: Kidding you? I've stopped even trying to communicate with you.
3: That doesn't prevent you trying to make my life as miserable as possible, though, does it?
4: Your life. What kind of a life do you think I've had this past year? I can't even remember the last time I had a civil conversation with you. And if for anything else, I'm nothing more than a housekeeper around here, a housekeeper that doesn't get paid.
3: Yeah, it's tough. Sometimes I wonder how you stand it.
4: So do I.
3: But I know why, all right.
4: Oh, you know everything.
3: I told you you weren't kidding me. As long as you think I'm going to get that inheritance from Uncle Bert, you'll stick to me like a leech, won't you?
4: I told you I don't care about the money and I don't want to hear about the money. Heard enough about it. Even if your uncle is fool enough to leave it to you, which I doubt.
3: Oh, sure, you don't care about the money. Not much.
4: All I care about is having a decent life. Hmm. I've about come to the conclusion it's impossible for you to be decent to anybody.
3: Well, if it's as bad as all that, why don't you get a divorce?
4: Well, maybe I should. Maybe it's time we talk divorce, George. Maybe it's just high time.
3: Well, what's stopping you?
4: Sometimes I wonder.
3: Well, I don't. You'll never get a divorce as long as you think I might inherit $50,000.
4: That's what you think.
3: Yeah.
4: Well, I've thought about it. I've thought about it plenty.
3: Then why don't you do something about it?
4: Because I know you're too cheap to pay alimony and the lawyer's fees. That's why.
3: Is that honestly all that's worrying you?
4: Oh, I'm certainly not worried by any illusions I might ever have had about you.
3: All right. I'll pay the lawyer's fees in advance and any reasonable alimony you can get a judge to grant you.
4: You mean that, George?
3: I never meant anything more in my life.
4: Brother, you've got yourself a divorce.
5: I tried to register shock and righteous indignation, but I could hardly keep my face straight. Lois was going to get a divorce. I'd been working on it for a year, ever since I'd realized that Uncle Bert was going to die and I was going to inherit his estate. Ever since I'd realized that under the community property laws of California, Lois would get half of it. Half of $50,000, I figured. Maybe even more. $50,000. I wasn't going to share that with Lois or anybody else. For a year, I'd been nagging her and insulting her and even knocking her around a little, but it was no use. She just turned sullen and took it. And so I'd just about given up thinking about divorce. I'd begun to think about something else for Lois. I'd begun to think about murder. Now Lois is going to give me a divorce.
6: At last.
5: And Uncle Bert's $50,000 would be mine, as long as she started proceedings before I inherited. And knowing Lois, I figure now that she finally decided, she'd probably go to work on it that very afternoon. When I drove out to Uncle Bert's later in the day, I was feeling like a kid just out of school. It was one of my regular visits, and I never missed. 3 or 4 times a week. That was a born of pain. But I'm a guy that can put up with $50,000 worth of almost anything.
7: Good afternoon, Mr. Mason.
5: Oh, hi, Judson. How's the old boy feeling this afternoon?
7: Not too well, I'm afraid, sir.
5: Oh, gee, I'm sorry to hear that. One of his bad days, eh?
7: Rather difficult, yes, sir.
5: Well, do you suppose it's all right for me to see him?
7: Oh, yes, sir. It's nothing that serious, I should say. He's called for his lawyer, Mr. Bernard, and for Dr. Oh. Thorpe. I should imagine he'd be quite able to see you as well.
8: Yes. Yes, what is it?
7: Your nephew, Mr. Mason, is here to see you, sir.
8: All right, show him in.
5: Hello, Uncle Bert. How are you feeling?
8: Oh, not well, my boy. Not well. Not well at all. Well, go on, Judson. Close the door. Go about your business.
7: Yes, sir.
5: Judson was saying you've had sort of a bad day.
8: Yes, I'm completely bedridden now, as you see. I'm afraid the end is not far off, my boy.
5: Oh, don't be silly, Uncle Bird. You'll live to be 100.
8: No. I've called Dr. Thorpe.
5: Oh, you can't scare me. Well, you call Dr. Thorpe every other day.
8: I tell you, I'm sick. I'm dying. Are you going to sit there and argue with me?
5: Oh, well, no, Uncle Bird, but gee, I hadn't realized it was that serious.
8: Well, it's most serious. I'm glad you came today. I'd have called you if you hadn't.
5: Oh, I understand your lawyer is coming over here.
8: Oh, yes. I wish to be absolutely certain that my affairs are all in order before the end.
5: Gee, Uncle Bert, well, gosh, it's hard to believe that anything could happen like that, I mean.
8: Ah, my boy. There's no disputing with the Grim Reaper when your time comes. Oh, pull your chair a little closer.
5: Sure.
8: That's it. George, you have always been a good nephew to me. Of course, I know you're always thinking of the money.
5: Oh,
8: but that's only natural. I don't care.
5: Uncle Bert, now that's not fair.
8: You're a liar, George. But you're a good liar. And that's a comfort to an old man. Of course, I don't know what you're like in daily life. I've been ill so long.
5: Just average, I guess.
8: Well, I wouldn't think so. Now, I imagine you're mean and greedy and thoroughly dishonest when it's safe to be, as I was. Why, it runs in the family. It's only natural, too.
5: You make me sound like a pretty bad guy, Uncle Bert.
8: Only true to human nature, George, with a little dash of Mason family thrown in. Yes, you've always been a good nephew to me, George. Even though you may have been a hypocrite about it. And that's all anyone has a right to expect at my age. You won't have any reason to regret it.
5: Well, I wish you wouldn't talk that way, Uncle Bert.
8: What way?
5: Well, about the money and things like that.
8: Don't you want to hear about it?
5: Well, have I ever asked you about it?
8: No, you haven't, George. You've been very clever about that. But you may as well know now.
5: Well,
8: as my will stands now, my estate will be divided into 2 parts.
5: Oh.
8: Yes. One half of my estate will go as an endowment to my old school, Weymouth College.
5: Half?
8: Yes. Come in.
9: Well, hello, Mr. Mason. How are we today?
8: Old man's handing out bad news today.
5: Mm-hmm.
8: Now, in your case, I'm afraid you're about to lose a steady source of income, Doctor.
9: Oh?
8: Meaning me. Yes, I'm afraid you're going to have to find some other victim to pay your office rent very soon now.
9: Well.
8: Yeah, you know my nephew, Costa.
5: Sure. Hi, Doc.
9: Hello, George. Oh, by the way, George, here. Here's a prescription your wife asked me to write out for her. You might have it filled on your way home if you have the time.
5: Sure, thanks.
8: Yes, bad news all around. Now, George here, I've just informed him that I'm leaving half my money to my old school. He looks mighty disappointed, doesn't he?
5: Oh, now, Uncle Bert, well, it's your money. Why should I be sore?
9: Now, big pulse, please, Mr. Mason.
8: Yeah.
9: Thank you.
8: Of course, I haven't told him all of it yet. You You want to hear the rest, George, huh?
3: Well, whatever you say, Uncle Bert.
5: Really, Mr. Mason, you shouldn't be talking too much. Your condition's not as good today as it might be.
8: Oh, I know that. But as I was saying... what was I saying? Oh, yes. Well, as a matter of fact, I'm leaving you fairly well provided for, George. Enough to give you a little start in life, anyway.
3: Now, take it easy, Uncle Bert. It's you I care about, not the money.
8: You're an accomplished liar, George. That's the only word for it. But you can relax again. The other half is going to you.
3: Well, you know you didn't have to do that, Uncle Bert. Well, not that I don't appreciate it, but...
8: I think it will help with it, George. You'll be able to use $500,000, George.
3: What'd you say?
5: Really, Mr. Mason, I must forbid you to get excited now. Your condition...
8: Didn't you hear me, George? I said five...
3: But Uncle Bert!
5: Mr. Mason!
3: Uncle Bert! Uncle Bert, listen to me.
5: I'm afraid he's gone.
3: Tell me what you said.
5: For heaven's sake, man, have a little decency, can't you? He's dead.
3: He can't be. It's some kind of a gag. Did you hear it? $500,000.
5: Oh, come in.
6: Mr. Bernard is here to see.
5: I'm afraid you're too late, Bernie.
3: Oh, Bernie, you drew up the will, you know.
6: Oh, hello, Jim.
3: Bernie, he said $500,000.
6: You mean your inheritance? That's roughly what it comes to.
3: Wow, $500,000.
6: And permit me to be the first to congratulate you, George, on bearing up so well under your bereavement, that is.
3: $500,000, and he never told me. Why, the rotten old liar.
10: I left the house in a daze. I got in my car and started driving, just driving around. I don't know where I drove to. I just drove, and I must have spent that $500,000 500,000 different ways. But I wasn't in such a fog that I didn't do a little real thinking, too, about Lois. Because now if she got her divorce, she'd nick me for half that money anyway. And I wasn't having any of that. Not after what I'd been through. So it would have to be the other way. So I'd have to talk her out of the divorce, or it looked too much like a motive. At first, I wanted to be absolutely sure of everything. Then, on the way past the drug counter, I remembered the prescription Doc Thorpe had given me. I think I have the idea right then.
11: Yes, sir?
10: How long will it take you to fill this?
11: Well, that won't take any time.
10: Okay. Where's your phone?
11: Just to your left, sir.
10: Thanks.

0: Bernie?
1: Yeah.
0: George Mason.
1: Why, hello, George. I'm afraid you can't have the money tonight, old boy, but come in first thing tomorrow.
0: Great kidder, aren't you? Listen, Bernie, I wanted to ask you something.
1: Anything you ask will be charged against you. Now, I'll join.
0: Now, seriously, though, I met a friend of mine today, a Texas oil man, but he married out here, and, well, he's having a little trouble with his wife.
1: Send him around. I'll give him a discount.
0: Well, maybe I'll do that, but all he wants now is free advice. You see, he's worried about this community property law. Well, it seems he came into quite a hunk of dough out here lately, and...
1: Oh, coincidence department, huh?
0: Well, not exactly. This was, well, a deal, you know, real estate. Well, he wants to know if there's any way he can keep his wife from cutting in on it.
1: Oh, a heel, huh?
0: That's right.
1: Not a chance, my boy. Any property accumulated in the normal course of affairs after the marriage is community property. That's the law.
0: Yeah, that's what he was afraid of.
1: Now listen, though, George. You want to know something cute? It had nothing to do with your friend.
0: Well, I gotta go, Bernie. I'm late. I'll call you tomorrow.
1: Yeah, but I'm trying to tell you
0: Well,
1: something.
0: Save it till tomorrow, huh? Good night, Bernie. I was in no mood to listen to bright sayings. I had too much else to do. At the drug counter, I picked up the prescription. It was what I thought it was. Sedative, it said. She'd been taking stuff to make her sleep for quite a while now. At the next corner, I bought her the biggest box of candy I could find. Then I went home to kill her. Lois?
2: Is that you, George?
0: Yeah. You going to bed?
2: You're late.
0: Yeah, I... Well, I'll tell you about it.
2: You don't need to. It's nothing unusual.
0: I know it isn't, Lois, and, well, that's what I want to talk to you about. Oh, here's something I picked up for you.
2: What's this for?
0: Nothing. I just thought you might like it.
2: You must have wrecked the car or something.
0: No, but, well, I've been doing a lot of thinking today, Lois.
2: So have I.
0: Well, you haven't done anything about that yet, have you? I mean, the divorce.
2: Not yet. I know you're in a big hurry, but tomorrow will be time enough, won't it?
0: Oh, now, listen, Lois. Like I said, I've been doing a lot of thinking today. Well, it was quite a shock when you said that this morning.
2: When I said it?
0: Well, when it came up that way. Gosh, I got to thinking, well, I've been pretty rotten to you these last few months.
2: Huh.
0: Well, I don't know why, but I have, and I know it.
2: You haven't been exactly the ideal companion, George.
0: Well, it's as though something was driving me, making me do things and say things that I didn't mean and I didn't want to, and I couldn't help myself. Gosh, I don't know what it's been. Worry, trying to scrape along with everything going sky high and running into debt and thinking about the old man's money. I don't know what it's been, but I know it's been awful. For me, too. And I know it's been 10 times as bad for you.
2: I know, George, but everybody has those kinds of worries nowadays.
0: Well, I know, and, well, they don't take it out on somebody else the way I have, but when you talked about divorce, well, it made me realize... I love you, Lois. I don't know how I could ever get along without you.
2: Do you really mean that, George?
0: I never meant anything more in my life. Just give me another chance, Lois. I'll do anything. I'll go to a psychiatrist or something. I know it's been my fault, but I can change. If you'll help me, I can change overnight. It'll be the way it used to be, huh?
2: Oh, George.
0: Oh, darling. I know. I've been a terrible hero.
2: No. I knew it wasn't really you. It hasn't been all your fault either.
0: There.
2: I've been sullen and nasty. But I had to do something just in self-defense, just to keep from going crazy. Because I love you so.
0: Oh, now, there, baby. It's going to be different now. I've learned my lesson,
2: oh,
0: honestly.
2: George, I know it will if we try, if we both just try. We used to be so happy.
0: We're going to be happy again, too. You see, happier than ever.
2: No.

0: Honey, I'll fix you right up.
1: Thanks, darling.
0: I went downstairs and started warming the milk. I'd had the stuff hidden away for a couple of months now. It was a narcotic that would have the same effects as a sleeping pill and show up the same way in an autopsy. I put some sugar and cinnamon in the milk to cover the taste, and then dumped in enough of the stuff to kill a horse. Then I took it up to her.
1: Thanks, darling.
0: Yeah.
1: Huh. That's nice. What'd you put in it?
0: Oh, just sweeten it up a little. Sweet's to the sweet. Oh, here's your fill.
1: Thank you. Oh. It tastes a little funny.
0: Oh.
1: It's nice, but it's kind of funny.
0: Yes, maybe I got the milk a little too hot, huh? It always tastes funny when it's boiled.
1: That's
0: a drink it all now. That's a good girl.
1: There.
0: That's the ticket. Feeling sleepy?
1: All of a sudden.
0: Well, now you lie down and let me tuck you in and you get a good sleep. And tomorrow, we'll start all over again.
1: Oh, yes. A new life.
0: That's right. Tomorrow, there'll be a brand new life. I took the glass downstairs and washed it out thoroughly and brought it back again half empty. I dumped about 3/4 of the sleeping pills down the drain and then tipped the bottle over on the bedside table to give things that reckless look and went to bed. You think that's pretty funny, I suppose. Lying down in the next bed to someone you know is dying or be dead before morning? Someone you just murdered? Well, maybe it is. But all I was thinking of was that $500,000. And spending it over and over another million different ways that I went off to sleep, and believe it or not, I slept like a baby. I woke up early feeling great, not knowing why for a minute, and then I remembered. I went over to look at Lois. She was lying just the way I'd left her. I put out my hand and touched her arm. That was all I needed to know. She was cold. Stone cold.
2: Dr. Thorpe's office.
0: Give me the doctor. Quick, quick.
2: He's calling, please.
0: What's the... George Mason, hurry, please.
3: Hello, George.
0: Oh, Doc, listen, you got to come right over here. Something's happened, something terrible.
3: What is it, George?
0: Lois, those pills you gave her. She's taken almost all of them. I can't get her to move.
3: Now, wait a minute, George, wait a minute. Are you sure there isn't some mistake?
0: I know there isn't. She's cold.
3: You'd better call the police, George.
0: Police?
3: Yes. Yes, it's usual in such cases. I'll be over, but you'd better call the police.
0: In about half an hour, they arrived. Two plainclothes dicks and a man from the coroner's office. He and one of the dicks went in to look at Lois, and the other one stayed outside talking to me.
4: I know it's a trying time for you, Mr. Mason.
0: I can't understand it.
4: Had you and your wife had any quarrels?
0: No, well, we had our little spats, but nothing more than any other married couple. Well, nothing to make her do a thing like that.
4: Had she been taking these sedatives long?
0: Well, the last few months, gosh, I don't know exactly why. Well, she'd been nervous and upset. You know, she wasn't getting any younger, of course.
4: She took them on the advice of a physician. She was under a physician's care, I suppose.
0: Oh, yes, Dr. Alexander Thorpe. Well, he saw her regularly. But he never told me there was anything mental.
4: Mm-hmm. Oh, how about it, Doc?
5: Narcotic poisoning. Pretty clear. That bottle was full. When she went to work on it, she took enough to kill her, all right.
0: Well, I got it filled for only last night.
4: Well, I guess that's about all, Mr. Mason.
6: I'm Dr. Thorpe, the family physician. Oh, hello, John.
5: Hello, Alex. You know Lieutenant Farley?
6: How do you do, Lieutenant?
0: Hello, Doc.
6: Hello, George.
5: You want to see the,
6: I take it Mrs. Mason is dead?
5: Uh-huh. Narcotic poisoning. Your prescription, wasn't it, Alex?
6: Yes. Yes, so it was. But, I'm afraid there's some discrepancy here.
4: Discrepancy?
6: Yes. I had been prescribing sedatives for Mrs. Mason for some time. Lately, however, I reached the conclusion that her mental health was such that the possession of drugs in any quantity would be dangerous. My last prescription, therefore, contained no sedative of any kind.
4: What did it contain?
6: Nothing. Sugar and a neutral base.
0: Why?
6: If Mrs. Mason died of poisoning, The poison was administered to her.

0: In some other form.
1: You said, administered?
0: I did. From the evidence, I can reach no other conclusion.
1: Neither can I. Well, Mr. Mason?
2: Can I call my lawyer?
1: You're entitled to do that. And from where I sit, Bud, looks like you're going to need a good one.

0: Well, let that be a lesson to you, George. Before you commit a murder, always check with your attorney.
1: Great kidder, huh, Bernie?
0: Sure. If you'd only told me this on the phone yesterday instead of that cock and bull story about a friend from Texas, I could have saved you a lot of trouble.
1: How?
0: I tried to tell you. Money that you earn or make in business is community property. Money that you inherit is not.
1: What?
0: That 500 grand would have been all yours, Joe. You see what I mean? Next time, check with your attorney.
1: Check with your attorney. A great kidder. Now he says, don't worry. If he can get me off the gas chamber, I'll still have the worst years of my life ahead of me. How do you like that?

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1: Presented by Roma Wines. R-O-M-A, Roma. America's favorite wines. This is Truman Bradley bringing back for a curtain call our suspense star of the evening, Kirk Douglas. Kirk, you know, millions of our suspense listeners will remember you as Barbara Stanwyck's husband in The Strange Love of Martha Ivers. Well, seeing you play the part of a weak, neurotic man, they had never guessed you were a wrestling champion in college.
2: Well, Truman, you know, the difference isn't as great as you might think.
1: No?
2: You see, college wrestling was my first acting experience. See, that's where I learned to portray suffering.
1: Well, since you were undefeated champion, Kirk, I imagine most of the suffering was done by your opponents. But you must have some other hobby besides wrestling, Kirk. After all, you can't be throwing your guests around the living room all the time, you know.
2: Well, my wife claims my favorite hobby is eating. I do have an awful sweet tooth. You know, when it comes to eating cake, I'm worse than a 10-year-old at a birthday party.
1: Say, speaking of birthday parties, Kirk, reminds me that your host of the evening, Roma Wines, has a gift for you. This hamper of Roma wines with the compliments of Roma, the greatest name in wine.
2: Well, thank you, Truman, and my compliments to Roma. Good night.
0: Kirk Douglas appeared through the courtesy of Hal Wallace Productions. Tonight's suspense play was written by Robert Richards from a story by Howard Leeds and Arthur Julian. Next Thursday, same time, you will hear Mr. Lloyd Nolan as star of Suspense.
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3: 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Tonight's titles were Elwood, You Take Ballistics, Swift Rise of Eddie Albright, and Community Property. 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This is your hostess, Zephyr, saying thanks for listening. Until then, have a good one.
4: 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Stay tuned next time for another thrilling episode. Until then, I bid you farewell.

0: Good evening, this is your hostess, Kendra. 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Dr. Deutsch and the Radium Mine Parts 7 through 12 Conclusion. 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Now, sit back, and relax, as The Adventures of Superman brings you tonight's feature momentarily. Enjoy this evening's presentation.
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2: Look! Up in the sky!
3: It's a bird! It's a plane!
1: It's Superman! Yes, it's Superman, strange visitor from the planet Krypton, who came to Earth with powers and abilities far beyond those of mortal men. Superman, who can leap tall buildings at a single bound, race a speeding bullet to its target, bend steel in his bare hands, and who, disguised as Clark Kent, mild-mannered reporter for a great metropolitan newspaper, fights a never-ending battle for truth and justice.
4: And now to our story. Clark Kent and Jimmy Olsen have rescued Professor Julius Browning, world-famous authority on radiology, from the dungeon where Dr. Deutsch has kept him prisoner to direct the operation of his radium mines. They are standing on the beach of mysterious Volcano Island, watching as an unknown ship approaches disaster on the vicious rocks of Dead Man's Reef.
5: Look up there. Do you see two light buoys?
6: Yes, Dr. Browning, I do. But wait. Are they moving or am I imagining things?
5: You're not imagining anything. Those lights are moving.
7: But if they're buoys, why are they moving? Shouldn't they be anchored?
5: Indeed they should, Jimmy. But in a moment you will know why they move. Now, look to the left. Do you see those other lights?
6: Yes.
7: Yep, I see them.
5: Those are the lights of a ship. A ship with men on it. From ships like this come the men who are chained together to slave in Deutsch's radium mines. Watch and see what happens.
6: You mean that Deutsch moves the light buoys that are supposed to mark a safe passage through the reefs?
5: Exactly. 5 ships in 2 months have had their bottoms torn out on those rocks. Most of the men manage to swim to shore. Deutsch and his gang make prisoners of them.
6: But, Dr. Browning, where are those 5 ships?
7: Wouldn't they remain there on the rocks?
5: Oh, no. No, Deutsch is too smart for that. 5 wrecks on 1 reef would make the maritime authorities suspicious. Then his game would be up. Deutsch has them towed out to sea at high tide, and then he sinks them. You won't find so much as a spar or a timber anywhere.
7: Look, Mr. Kent, the channel buoy lights have stopped moving.
5: Yes, they're set now so that the ship will pile up on the worst part of the reef.
7: Oh, gosh, Mr. Kent, we have to stand here and watch it. We can't do a thing.
6: Not a solitary thing. Look, Jimmy, I want to get a better view of what happens. I'm going down and hide among the rocks on the beach. You stay here with Dr. Browning. I'll be right back.
7: Be careful, Mr. Kent.
6: Oh, I'll just sneak around the side of the cliff a little way where they can't see me.
8: There now. Maybe I can be in time to keep that ship off the reef as Superman. Up! Up! And away!
4: Meanwhile, aboard the freighter Clarabelle, bearing down on the treacherous rocks of Dead Man's Reef, the officers and crew are unaware of the danger lurking in the darkness dead ahead of them.
9: Evening, Captain.
10: Evening, Mr. Winters.
9: Everything all right? Couldn't be better, sir. We're making 10 knots.
10: Very good, mister. Yeah. Hard to believe this is the last time I'll be easing the old Clarabelle through Dead Man's Reef. I've
11: done it almost
10: 500 times.
9: Now, sir. That'd be like child's place.
10: Now, sir. No, yes, quite, Winters. No, I used to navigate this ship by dead reckoning in the old days, before they put those channel lights in to make it easy.
9: I think you could still do it, Captain?
10: Dead certain I could. But why bother, eh? Just head us straight between the lights. That's all there is to it.
9: Almost as bad as being a landlubber. Traffic lights even on the sea these days.
10: That's right. I say, Winters.
9: What's that, sir?
10: Those lights.
9: Hmm? What's the matter with them, sir?
10: My old tired eyes must be playing tricks on me. How do they look to you?
9: Why, they seem all right. We're heading straight between them, sir.
10: That's just it. Somehow it doesn't seem right. They don't seem to be in the same position, the light position.
9: But, sir, those lights are inspected every month. And certainly the island doesn't move.
10: No, I guess you're right.
9: What's that?
10: Why, sounds like wind whistling overhead.
6: Captain, yeah. You were right, sir. Those lights were moved. We're heading straight for the reef.
5: The left engine, pull us down.
6: Too late. We've grounded.
3: Wait. I don't think so, sir. Look. Look at the bow swing around.
5: Why, the great hog spoon. It's a miracle.
6: Yes, sir. We're passing the lights. We're back in the channel.
4: Back on the island, Jimmy and Professor Browning, unaware that Superman has taken the situation in hand, look on in amazement as the ship miraculously veers away, its bow barely touching the jagged reef before it swings back on its course, a brief fraction of a second before piling up.
5: It's positively incredible. I can't believe my eyes.
7: That ship stopped as if she'd hit a wall, and then swung around as if she were being pushed. Oh, here's Mr. Kent. Say, did you see what happened?
9: Yes, I did. Boy, it was a narrow escape. That ship came within a hair's breadth of going on the rocks.
7: Oh, where were you watching it from?
9: Further down on the beach.
7: Oh, you smell of tar.
9: Huh?
7: It's like the tar they used to caulk seams on shipboard.
9: Do I?
5: Yes, Kent, you do. Why, your hands are covered with this stuff.
7: Hey, where have you been?
9: I was on the beach around the bend there. I picked up some seaweed, some kelp. That's probably what it is.
7: Well, kelp doesn't smell like tar, Mr. Kent.
9: Oh, it came off the piece of driftwood I was sitting on. Say, let's duck back into that passage before Deutsch's men start nosing around. They'll all be down on the beach in a minute, wondering how the ship escaped.
5: Hey, good idea, Mr. Kent. Come along, Jimmy. Hey, let me lead. I know the way.
9: Professor, do you know exactly what Deutsch plans to do with the radium he's mining on this island?
5: No, Kent, I don't. He's never told me.
9: Oh.
5: All I know is that he continually speaks of it in conjunction with a master plan, whatever that is.
9: Professor, Deutsch has a room of his own somewhere in that labyrinth of tunnels, hasn't he? A central office?
5: Yes, he has.
9: Good. I want you to lead us to it.
7: Oh, gosh, Mr. Kent. That's just what Deutsch wants you to do, walk right into his trap.
9: Now, wait a minute. I don't intend to walk in, Jimmy. I'd just like to find a place where I could listen. Maybe find out a little more of what kind of madness Deutsch is up to.
5: He's cunning, Kent, and ruthless.
9: I know.
5: You won't learn much from him.
9: Well, we might, if we're patient and lucky.
7: And aren't discovered first.
5: Well, I can show you a passageway that crosses directly over Deutsch's room. Will that do?
9: That might do fine.
5: All right. Now quiet, both of you.
9: All right.
5: We'll have to cross this tunnel. And it's going to be illuminated. We don't want anyone to catch us, not now. Look, back there at the entrance of the tunnel. Some of Deutsch's henchmen sent to capture those sailors they expected.
9: Yes.
5: All right now, quickly, around this corner. Follow me, right?
6: They've seen us, down this passage, quickly. Hurry, hurry. Don't wait for me. I can't keep up.
9: Nonsense, Professor. Here, grab my arm. We'll run together.
5: Thank you, Mr. Kent. Quickly now, in this door.
9: Right. There we are. Why, look, Dr. Browning. Look what's in this room.
5: Books. Nothing but books. Yeah. Hundreds and hundreds of books. Just stacked up on the floor.
7: Gosh, What can they be doing with all these books?
5: I don't know, but we'd better lay low for a while. They'll be looking for us, and this time...
4: Meanwhile, in Deutsch's headquarters, carved deep in the rock of Volcano Island, the news that Jimmy, Kent, and Professor Browning have been seen has not yet been reported. Hans is explaining the loss of the ship to his chief.
11: But, Herr Doctor, it is true. I saw it with my own eyes. The ship stopped short only 20 feet in front of the reef. I saw it had struck. It stopped so quickly. And then I saw it swing around like it was being pushed.
12: It is incredible, Hans. You are trying to cover up your own failure with a fantastic lie. But ships do not stop short unless they strike something. They do not swing around unless something pushes them. Tell me, Hans, how does your fertile imagination explain such a phenomenon?
11: I do not know, Herr Doctor. I do not know. I only tell you what I saw. But one of the men claims he saw a mysterious figure swoop down and dive under the ship just before it stopped.
12: Hans, what do you take me for, a child, that you tell me such fairy stories? You know what this failure to get that ship means, Hans.
11: Yeah, yes, Doctor.
12: It means we have no additional men to work in the radium mine.
11: But what can we do?
12: I'll show you what we can do. Hello. Hello. Bring Professor Browning to me at once. Now, at once. 12 ounces of radium. That is all we need. Then we are masters over all men. It requires 12 ounces of radium, Hans. And you will get it for me. Or else.
11: Yeah, here, Doctor. I will get it.
12: Good. How long do the men work now?
11: They do for 10 hours each day.
12: Starting today, it is 15 hours, Hans. Do you hear me? 15 hours.
11: Herr Doctor, they cannot stand it. We cannot give them enough food as it is, or enough sleep. They work underground. The air is foul.
12: 12 ounces of radium, Hans. Tons of the pitch grain. Hundreds of tons. Thousands, even. Pour it into the machine. The acid vats, they should be full 24 hours a day. The reduction tanks, they will never stop. Day and night. Night and day until we have enough.
11: Doctor, the machines break down under the terrible strain that even the men who dig cannot help.
12: Do not worry about that. Professor Browning will fix them. I have put a gun in his back before, and I will do it again. Yeah? Hello? What's it? Browning has escaped. How could that be? Yeah. The door was unbolted. But who? Never mind, never mind. He must be somewhere in the passages. Find him. I don't care how you do it, but find him and alive.
11: I heard you, Doctor. Browning gone. Just when we need him most.
12: And you are responsible for this. How do these things happen? First the boy escapes. Now even the professor is gone. Can you do nothing?
11: Doctors, they have been sighted in tunnel number 7.
12: Yes? Tunnel number 7. Now, I have an idea. I can catch 3 birds in 1 net. Hello. Hello. I have new orders for you. Now listen carefully. Steal all the entrances to tunnel number 7. Do you understand? Turn off all the lights. And then reverse the ventilation machine. Yeah? I said reverse them. Pump the air out of tunnel number 7. Yeah. Pump out all the air.
4: Once again, Deutsch's diabolical mind conceives a murderous plan to trap and possibly murder Kent, Jimmy, and Dr. Browning. What will happen when the life-giving air is pumped out of tunnel number 7? Can Kent save his friends without revealing his Superman identity?
1: Don't forget, tune in again for the next thrilling episode with Superman.
2: Look, up in the sky.
1: It's a bird. It's a plane.
2: It's Superman.
1: Superman is a copyrighted feature appearing in Action Comics magazine.
13: Presenting the transcription feature, Superman.
2: It's
1: a bird. It's a plane.
13: It's Superman. Yes, it's Superman, strange visitor from the planet Krypton, who came to Earth with powers and abilities far beyond those of mortal men. Superman, who can leap tall buildings at a single bound, race a speeding bullet to its target, bend steel in his bare hands, and who, disguised as Clark Kent, mild-mannered reporter for a great metropolitan newspaper, fights a never-ending battle for truth and justice.
4: And now to our story. Led by Professor Browning, famous radiologist held captive by the foreign agent Dr. Deutsch, Clark Kent and Jimmy Olsen found their way into a secret room filled with cases of books, deep in the cavernous heart of Volcano Island. Unable to track them down, Dr. Deutsch has ordered the passageway sealed and the ventilation machinery reversed. Kent, Jimmy, and Professor Browning, unaware of the danger they face, make plans for further investigation of Deutsch's headquarters in an effort to discover the meaning of his master plan. Listen.
7: Do you think we're safe in here, Professor Browning?
5: Yeah, I don't know, Jimmy. We'll have to take a chance on that.
7: I hope this is our lucky day.
9: No, there must be thousands of books here in this room. I wonder what Deutsch plans to do with so many books.
7: Hey, look at what somebody's done to this book, Mr. King.
9: Well, there's a square hole cut right through the pages.
7: Same with this one. And this one. Why, they're all like that.
9: Well, you're right, Jimmy. Every one of them is mutilated in the same way. That's odd.
5: Odd, it's amazing. Have you noticed that each one of these holes is exactly the same size?
9: Yes, about 2 inches square. Cut right through the book, except for 10 pages at the beginning and 10 at the end. With the book closed, you'd never even guess there was anything peculiar about it.
5: You know, Kent, those little square hollows are perfect hiding places for something small and very valuable.
9: Such as a little lead container filled with radium?
5: Mr. Kent, I think you've got the answer.
7: But why would Deutsch want to hide the radium in books? Why would he want to hide it at all?
5: I don't know, Jimmy, but I believe Deutsch has found a new way to use radium, to unleash the energy in the radium atom. If this is so, he has in his grasp the most powerful destructive force humanity has ever known. Why, the atomic energy in 1 ounce of radium could blow the United States off the map. And Deutsch is trying to get 12 ounces of it.
7: What's that?
5: I've heard that motor hum before. They're closing the stone doors leading from this tunnel. Something's up.
7: Gosh, they blew the lights.
6: Yes, we better get out while we can. Let's try this door. We're locked in.
7: What are we going to do now?
14: Attention, Herr Browning.
7: A flash.
5: It's Deutsch talking on the public address system. Listen.
14: I know you are hiding somewhere off tunnel number 7. And I'm pleased to inform you that you and your friends are trapped. I have closed all the doors to the tunnel, and now will turn off the ventilator blowers. Soon you will find yourselves without air. Do you follow me?
5: The swine. I didn't think even he was low enough to do anything like this.
14: However, Herr Professor, since I still have need of your services, I am willing to offer you and whoever is with you a chance to live. Under the loudspeaker through which my voice is coming, you will find a push button. If you wish to remain alive, press this button. This will indicate to me which room you are in. I will send for you. You have 30 seconds to choose between life and death. 30 seconds.
6: Wait, Professor. Don't touch that button.
5: What else can I do, Kent? There is no choice. For myself, I would rather die, but I can't sacrifice you and Jimmy.
6: There must be some other way. Let me think.
14: 15 seconds to go, Herr Professor. 10 seconds.
5: I can't stand this, Kent. Let me press the button.
6: No, don't touch it. Get down on the floor.
5: What will that accomplish?
6: Do as I say. Get down. You too, Jimmy.
14: Your time is up. I am cutting off the air.
5: Kent, you see? He's going to murder us.
6: Take it easy, Professor. And keep low. The air will be fresher near the floor.
7: What's that hum, Mr. Kent?
6: Sounds like a ventilator blower.
5: It is. But Deutsch probably has it running in reverse, drawing the good air off. It's getting close already.
6: You all right, Jimmy?
7: I don't know. My head feels light.
5: Kent, you should have let me press the button. No air now. We are suffocating. Can't breathe. Kent.
6: He's out. I wonder how long Jimmy can take it. Jimmy! Out too. Good. Now I can get to work.
8: As Superman. I'll have that door broken down in a moment. Here goes. What's that? Sounds like a dog barking. What? Coming from under the floor. It must be Storm. Here now. Right under this pile of books. I'll just clear them away. Must be an opening of some sort here. Yes, here it is. Trap door. Here's the handle. One good pull should tear that loose. Now. There we are. Storm. An abandoned passageway. Now to get the professor and Jimmy out of here. Better not let them see me as Superman.
6: Jimmy. Come on, Jimmy. Wake up.
7: What's happened?
6: He fell asleep when the air went bad. Take a few deep breaths now.
7: Gosh, it was good. I remember now. Deutsch turned the air off. Did he turn it on again?
6: No, Jimmy. I found a way out. A trap door. And guess who led me to it? Storm. I heard him whining under the floor.
7: Oh, good old Storm. Where is he?
6: In a narrow passageway under the trap door. Come on, now. Give me a hand to the professor.
7: Okay.
6: I'll take his shoulders.
7: It sure is out cold.
6: Yeah. Now, hold him here, Jimmy. I'll drop into the passageway, then you slide him down to me, will you?
7: Mm-hmm.
6: Here I go. All right, now. Let him down easy. Easy, Jimmy. Get a good grip on it. There. All right, I got it. Okay, Jimmy. Let yourself down now. Hang on the edge and then let go. I'll catch you.
7: Here I come. Look out. There you are. Oh, boy. Sure feels good to get out of that plane.
6: Yeah. Professor, you all right?
5: I think so, Ken.
6: Oh, good. Now, this tunnel must be an abandoned entrance. Or maybe an emergency exit for Deutsch.
7: Look, Mr. Kent.
6: Yes?
7: You can see the beach and the ocean from here.
6: Sure, Jimmy. It certainly looks good.
5: Yes, but how did we get here? There's
6: no time for explanations, Professor. Now, you stay here with Jimmy and Storm. I'm going back into the tunnel and look around. There must be an entrance to the main passage through this corridor.
7: Mr. Kent, please don't go back in there. You'll get caught.
6: Now, don't you worry, Jimmy. I'll be careful. You wait here for me. To sneak up on my friend
8: Deutsch as Superman. Get some more information. Should be a passage linking up with Deutsch's private office. Ah, there's that ladder I noticed on our way out. I'll see what it leads to. This is a short corridor. Dead end on both sides. Oh. Wait. Voices. Coming through this door, set into the side of the passage. Yes, and familiar voices. Deutsch and Hans.
15: It's getting late, man. See if you can't take contact with the other wavelength.
16: I will try, Herr Doctor. Here. Are the earphones, Herr Doctor.
15: Quickly, give them to me.
8: This should be interesting.
15: Hello? Hello? Ah, this is Deutsch. Yeah, yeah. Good. Now listen closely. You are to have the boat 10 miles out to sea, due west of the cove. I've only 2 men on board, so there will be no suspicion. We will dispatch a radio-controlled seaplane immediately with a shipment of books. Understand? Perfect. Fine. Now quickly, Harry. Go to the hangar upstairs and load the plane for a takeoff immediately. Schnell,
16: Doctor. Jawohl, Herr Doctor. I go.
15: Fire 2 shots when you're ready for me to send off the plane.
16: Ja, Herr Doctor.
8: So, the hangar is upstairs, eh? Oh, yes. See, a ladder leads up from here. Well, here's where we get off this island on that plane and kill 2 birds with 1 stone.
7: Professor! Jimmy!
5: Yes, what's up, Ken?
7: Any luck, Mr. Ken?
9: You bet. They're loading up a radio-controlled plane for a takeoff, and we're going to be in it. What? Come on, now. Follow me.
7: Gosh, Mr. Kent, where's it going?
9: We'll meet a boat offshore. All right, here's the iron ladder. Now you go first, Professor, and then you, Jimmy. Be careful. All right, go ahead. That's it. Up you go. Look out of the way, Jimmy. Now, here we are. There's the door over there. Now be very quiet. I'm going to open it very gently. Here, Jimmy. Look through the crack. What do you see?
7: Jiminy, Mr. Kent. A man is getting ready to load some books into a plane. He's alone.
9: Yes. It's Hans.
7: Mr. Kent, look at that cliff wall. It's open like a huge door.
9: Yes, the same opening we saw the plane disappear into when we landed on the island. All right, now. When I count 3, we make a dash for it. Overpower Hans and pile into that ship.
7: Okay, I'm with you.
5: I hope we make it.
9: Ready now. 1, 2, 3. Here we go. That takes care of our friend Hans. Get into the plane, Jimmy. All right, get in, Professor.
7: Mr. Kent, he's conscious. Look out, he's going to shoot.
9: There, that'll fix you. All right, come on, into the plane. Quick.
5: I can't, Kent. I can't.
7: The professor, he's wounded.
9: All right, quick, Jimmy. I'll carry the professor. Hurry. All right, now. Slam the door.
4: 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Whose boat is it? And why is Deutsch shipping the strange books away from Volcano Island? There are thrills ahead, thrills and excitement. Be sure to listen in.
1: Don't forget, tune in again for the next thrilling episode with Superman.
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17: It's a bird.
18: It's a plane.
1: It's Superman.
13: Superman is a copyrighted feature appearing in Action Comics magazine. Presenting the transcription feature, Superman.
2: Look, up in the sky.
17: It's a bird.
18: It's a plane.
1: It's Superman.
13: Yes, it's Superman, strange visitor from the planet Krypton, who came to Earth with powers and abilities far beyond those of mortal men. Superman, who can leap tall buildings at a single bound, race a speeding bullet to its target, bend steel in his bare hands, and who, disguised as Clark Kent, mild-mannered reporter for a great metropolitan newspaper, fights a never-ending battle for truth and justice.
4: And now to our story. Roaring out to sea in one of Dr. Deutsch's radio-controlled seaplanes, Clark Kent, Jimmy, and Jimmy's dog Storm have finally managed to escape from mysterious Volcano Island. Professor Browning, whom Deutsch had brutally forced to operate his radium plant, is in the plane with them, almost unconscious from the bullet wound he received during the struggle for possession of the plane. The plane they are on is headed for a boat waiting 10 miles off the coast, a boat mysteriously ordered by Deutsch. As the giant ship hurtles through the sky, Kent wonders what will be waiting for them. Listen.
7: Gosh, Mr. Kent, it'll be dark soon, and we've been flying a long time. Do you think we're almost there?
6: I think so, Jimmy. You better go back into the rear compartment and see how the professor's getting along. I'll watch for the boat.
7: Okay, Mr. Kent. Professor Bryan seems awfully restless. Coughing and mumbling in his sleep.
6: Well, he's had a tough time of it. I hope we can get him to the mainland soon.
7: Too bad we can't even make the professor comfortable. There aren't even enough seats in this ship.
6: Well, this is a cargo plane. It's not designed to carry passengers. Deutsch probably never used it for anything but shippers' radium.
7: 12 ounces? Well, I could carry that in my pocket.
6: Oh, no, you couldn't. Radium is packed in quarter grams. You know, it's powerful stuff. It can only be carried in lead cylinders, and if Deutsch put one cylinder in a book, well, that makes a lot of books.
7: I wonder why Deutsch hasn't turned this plane around, Mr. Kent. Hans must have gotten to him by this time.
6: It would be a simple matter for him to turn it around and bring it back to the island.
7: Gosh, why hasn't he done it?
6: I'm not sure. But I've been thinking about that, even though I didn't mention it to you. And I've got a hunch he's radioed the boat to take care of us when we land.
7: What do we do, Mr. Kent?
6: I don't know yet, Jim. We just have to sit tight and trust to luck.
7: Oh, what is it, Storm? Oh, look, Mr. Kent. The professor's up.
6: Professor, you're wounded. Lie down.
7: Yeah. Leave me alone, Dyke. Leave me alone. Radium, pounds of it, that's what you want. Pounds of radium.
6: Professor!
7: Don't touch me, Dyke. Don't.
6: Please, Professor, lie down.
7: Dungeon. Must get out. Gotta.
2: It's okay. He collapsed.
6: Stay here, Jimmy. Hold Storm, will you?
7: How is he, Mr. Kent?
6: Well, he's not suffering anymore.
7: You mean...
6: Yes, Jim. It's better that way. Much better.
7: Poor old man. I kind of liked him.
6: Yeah, so did I. What's that down below?
7: The lights of a boat. Do you think that's the one?
6: Well, must be. We're starting to slow down and circle for a landing. Well, now for the fireworks.
7: Do you think they know we're on this plane?
6: Can't tell yet. We'll find out in a few minutes.
7: What do we do? Give them a good fight?
6: No, Jimmy. Let them take us aboard. Maybe they'll sail us to the mainland. Then we'll have half a chance anyway. All right, brace yourself, Jimmy. We'll hit the water any minute.
7: Okay. Come here, Storm. Let me hold you. Look, two men are pulling away from the boat in a dinghy.
6: Must be members of the crew, Jimmy.
7: Gee, sure are tough-looking birds.
6: Don't you worry. If they don't know we're on board, we've got to jump on them.
7: Do you suppose Hans and Deutsch have warned them to expect us?
6: Somehow I don't think so, Jim. The moon is bright enough so I can see from here they're not armed. If they're expecting to find anything except a cargo full of radium-loaded books, they'd carry guns.
7: Gee, I hope you're right.
6: All right, now listen carefully, Jimmy. We'll hide in this compartment in the tail of the plane. As soon as they both get in, we'll rush them. All right, come on now.
7: Out of this compartment.
17: All right, keep it steady, Joe, while I climb up on the wing. I'll hand the stuff over to you.
11: Okay. I got it.
17: What? For the love of... Hey, something's fishy.
11: What do you mean?
17: The plane's clean empty.
11: Go on, you bet.
17: All right, come up and see for yourself, wise guy.
11: Well, I'll be... This don't make sense. It's supposed to be a load of books on
17: board. Sure, same as the other times.
11: What the? It sounds like a door.
6: Look out, here he comes.
11: Kick him in his teeth, Bill.
2: Hey, don't you kick him.
17: Look, it's a kid and a big guy.
6: All right, try and stop this one, mister.
2: Oh, get him. Look out behind him, Mr. Kent.
6: All right. That'll hold you for a while.
2: Gosh, Mr. Kent, you've knocked them both cold.
6: Did I? Well, I guess they both stepped right into my wild punches. All right, come on, Jimmy. Help me lower them into the dinghy. I'll get in first.
2: All right.
6: All right, Jimmy. Roll him over.
11: Okay, I got it.
6: There. Now, next one. Had this. There now. Okay, come on, Jimmy. Jump for it. Storm's here with me.
2: Here I come.
6: Attaboy.
7: Gosh, Mr. Kent, you're almost as strong as Superman.
6: Oh, nonsense, Jimmy. Here, quickly, give me the oars.
7: Here they are.
6: Good thing it's dark. Maybe we'll be able to get on board without the rest of the crew seeing us.
11: Where are we?
6: Take it easy. You're aboard your boat.
17: Who are you, anyway? How'd you two get on that plane?
6: That's none of your business. Now, just remember this. From now on, I'm running things, and you're taking orders from me.
11: That's what you think. We take our orders from the boss and nobody else, see?
18: Who is your boss?
17: Don't tell him, Joe.
18: What do you take me for, Sep? I ain't telling him nothing.
19: Well, the only thing to do is turn you two specimens over to the police. They'll make you talk.
18: We ain't done nothing.
19: Ever hear of Dr. Deutsch?
18: Who?
19: Dr. Deutsch.
18: Never heard of him.
17: Me neither.
7: Ask them why they brought the boat out here, Mr.
18: You keep your nose out of this, kid.
17: Yeah.
19: Why did you bring your boat to this spot?
18: Because we like to ride on the ocean, that's why.
17: Sure, we like the breezes.
19: Well, I can see we're wasting time. Get up on your feet, both of you. I said get up on your feet. Okay, I'll get you up.
17: Oh, you're breaking my arm.
19: Stand up.
17: Okay, okay.
19: That's better. Now, pay attention. This boat must have a shortwave sending set. Where is it?
18: We got one, but it's on a blink.
17: If it wasn't, mister, the boss would have told us to meet you with bullets.
18: Shut up, Bill.
19: I say, where is the radio?
18: In a deckhouse, but it won't do you no good.
19: I'll find that out for myself. Jimmy?
7: Yes, Mr. Kent?
19: Hand me that length of rope.
7: This one?
19: That's it. Now, turn around, you two. Did you hear what I said, or do I have to demonstrate?
18: All right, you don't have to get tough.
19: Hold your hands behind your backs. That's right. Now, a few turns of this rope around your wrist. Take it easy. A couple of good knots.
18: What?
19: Be safe for a while, tied together like Siamese twins.
18: You won't talk so big when a boss hears about this.
19: Oh, you have no idea how anxious I am to meet your boss face to face.
18: Yeah.
19: But in the meantime, we'll have to content ourselves with your company. Now, march.
7: Where are you taking them, Mr. Kent?
19: We'll dump them in the stern compartment for the time being. I want to see whether I can get that radio working. If not, we'll run the boat to the naval base.
7: What about poor Professor Browning on the plane?
19: I'll take care of that. Don't worry, Jimmy. He'll get a decent burial. All right, start walking, gentlemen. And don't try any funny work. Through the deck house and into the stern compartment.
7: I guess it's all right to leave Storm out here, isn't it, Mr. Kent? Fast asleep or over by the rail.
19: Oh, sure. He'll be all right. All right, here we are. Open that door to the stern compartment, Jimmy. Ah, this looks comfortable enough. Step inside. Now, remember, both of you, don't get any bright ideas or you're liable to wind up with very bad headaches. I'll see you later. Now, Jimmy, let's see about that shortwave set.
7: I bet they were lying. I bet it worked.
19: I don't think so, Jim. If it worked, Deutsch would have contacted them to tell them we were on our way. Now, here it is. Let's see now. This must be the power switch.
7: There's a hum. Does that mean it works?
19: Yeah, it means there's power, but the sending apparatus may be out of order. Is that tube lit?
7: No, I don't think so. But this one is.
19: Yeah. Four of them are lit, two aren't. That's the trouble, I guess.
7: Well, then we can't send a message to the naval base, huh?
19: I don't know. We may be able to send and not receive. I'll try it anyway. Calling the naval base. Calling the naval base. Come in, please.
7: Anything doing?
19: Not yet. Calling the naval base. Calling the naval base. Come in. Come in, please. Calling the naval base.
20: Unable to determine whether or not his voice is going out over the airwaves, Clark Kent repeats the call again and again. Meanwhile, in the stern compartment, the two members of the boat's crew speak in low, hushed voices.
18: We've got to get off of this tub, Bill. If we don't, we're going to get tossed in a clink.
17: Yeah, but how are we going to get off?
18: Through the stern hatch. You don't know about it.
17: You crazy? What are we going to do, swim in our hands tied?
18: Not me. Not so loud. We ain't going to swim. We'll get out through the stern hatch, sneak up to the deck house, and cock up.
17: With our hands tied, I suppose.
18: Our hands won't be tied, dope. Now, stand close to me. Yeah, that's it. I'll slip your fingers into my back pocket. Okay?
17: A knife.
18: You got it? Open it up.
17: Okay. She's open. Back up to me. I'll cut the rope. Good thing this knife is sharp. Okay, you're free. Now get me loose, will you?
18: That's the... Now we'll fix that mug, whoever he is.
17: Hey, wait a minute. Listen, Joe, I ain't so keen on tangling with him. Not without guns. And they're in the deck house. Anyway, remember what we got told? If anything happens, get rid of the boat, remember?
18: Yeah, so what?
17: Well, maybe we better get rid of it.
18: What about us?
17: We can scram in the dinghy. There ain't no sea running. We can make sure easy.
18: No, we'll get the dinghy off the stern.
17: Easy. It's pitch dark now. He won't see us.
18: All right. But what do we do about the boat? Scuttle it?
17: Nah, it takes too long. Hey, wait a minute.
18: What are you doing?
17: There's some cotton waste and a gallon of kerosene. We'll douse it and set fire to it.
18: It's a good idea, but make it fast. Spread it around good, Bill.
17: Okay. Okay. Boy, will this tub go up?
18: Now, stand back, Bill. We're going to light this match. All ready?
17: Let it go.
18: Right.
20: Fire at sea. orange tongues of flame leaping from the stern compartment and eating their deadly way slowly but surely to the gas tanks on either side of the boat. Will Clark Kent and Jimmy discover the fire in time, or will it get beyond control and blow the boat into a thousand pieces? What will happen?
13: Don't forget, tune in again for the next thrilling episode with Superman.
2: Look, up in the sky.
3: It's a bird. It's a plane.
13: It's Superman. Superman is a copyrighted feature appearing in Action Comics magazine. Presenting the transcription feature, Superman.
2: Look, up in the sky.
3: It's a bird. It's a plane.
13: It's Superman. Yes, it's Superman, strange visitor from the planet Krypton, who came to Earth with powers and abilities far beyond those of mortal men. Superman, who can leap tall buildings at a single bound, race a speeding bullet to its target, bend steel in his bare hands, and who, disguised as Clark Kent, mild-mannered reporter for a great metropolitan newspaper, fights a never-ending battle for truth and justice.
20: And now to our story. When we last saw Clark Kent, he and young Jimmy Olsen were aboard a small motor cruiser 10 miles offshore. The boat, somehow connected with the espionage activities of Dr. Deutsch and his ring of foreign agents, was being run by two men whom Kent overpowered and tied up in the stern compartment. At the moment, Kent and Jimmy are trying to reach the naval base over the boat's shortwave sending set, unaware that the two men have gotten loose and are about to set the boat on fire and make their escape in a dinghy. Listen.
0: Calling the naval base. Calling the naval base. Come in, please.
7: I guess it's not working. Those two guys said it was on a blink.
0: Yeah, I'm afraid they were right, Jimmy. We're getting power, but I don't think our signal's going out. Well, might as well turn it off. No sense wasting battery.
7: Now what, Mr. Kent? Are we going to run the boat into the naval base?
0: I'm wondering, Jimmy. Those two birds we've got on the stern compartment said they only took orders from their boss. I'd like very much to find out who their boss is.
7: Oh, Dr. Deutsch. He's the head of the espionage ring, isn't he?
0: I don't think they were referring to Deutsch. I have a feeling there's one important member of this gang we haven't bumped into yet. I don't remember whether I told you or not, but Deutsch and Hans made good their escape from the naval base after we captured them on the Grayson submarine because of a forged order.
7: Oh, I remember that. Someone forged Commander Leeds' name.
0: That's right. And now that someone must have been at the naval base at the time, working hand in hand with Deutsch.
7: You think maybe he's the boss those two guys met?
0: I wouldn't be a bit surprised. So it might be a good plan to just sit here and wait for the boss to show up.
7: Well, what makes you think he'll do that, Mr. Kent? Gosh, we could be floating out here in the ocean for days.
0: Well, let's see if we can reason it out logically. This much we know. Volcano Island has the largest deposits of radium-producing ore in the world. And Deutsch and his men are mining it as fast as they can.
7: And he's been shipping the radium off the island, hidden in books. And that's how we got to this boat. In the radio control plane that was supposed to be carrying some of the books.
0: Exactly. That plane we were in was supposed to be carrying radium to this boat. But why?
7: Gee, I don't know.
0: There must be a reason. Obviously, Deutsch wanted the radium transported to another place.
7: Oh, why didn't he just send the plane to that place?
0: Ah, now we're coming to it. Because it's probably a place where either the plane can't land, or where the police might get suspicious if they saw it.
7: Say.
0: For example, a city like Metropolis. Imagine the crowds that would gather if a radio-controlled plane dropped out of the sky and taxied into the Metropolis airport.
7: I get what you're driving at, Mr. Kent. Deutsch was just transferring the radium to this boat, and then this boat would dock someplace, and then the radium would be picked up.
0: Jimmy, you've all the makings of a good Sherlock Holmes. Now, can you see why it might be wise for us to sit tight and wait?
7: Oh, sure. This boat doesn't come into shore and dock soon. The boss, whoever he is going to come out and look for it.
0: That's a bullseye, Jimmy.
7: Yes, but there's only one thing.
0: What?
7: Aren't we liable to drift out to sea or something?
0: Oh, I don't think so. There's no wind and very little tide. I've been keeping an eye on the compass.
7: What's that?
0: What? The plane! The one we came in! Look! It's rising from the water.
7: Deutsch is using the radio control to bring it back to Volcano Island. Mr. Kent, we've got to stop it. Professor Browning's body is in the cabin.
0: We can't stop it now, Jimmy. Even if we could, I don't think it would be wise. I want Deutsch to believe we're being held on this boat. That'll make him careless and easier to lay our hands on. There's nothing we can do for Professor Browning now.
7: I guess you're right. Oh, look, Mr. Kent, here's Storm. The plane motor must have wakened him. Hiya, Mutt.
0: He's the whimperingest dog I ever came across, Jimmy. I think he's got a perpetual stomachache.
7: What's the matter, Storm? What is it, old fella? Oh, look at him, Mr. Kent. He's sniffing around the deckhouse. Must be something there he doesn't like.
0: Well, that's too bad. We'll get him a 30-room mansion with hot and cold running water.
7: No, I'm not kidding, Mr. Kent. He just barked at the door leading to the stern compartment. Do you think maybe those two guys are up to something?
0: Not the way I tied them up.
7: Well, I'm going to take a look. All right, Storm. Now stop barking. I'll open the door. Mr. Kent, the boat's on fire.
0: Great Scott, slam the door.
7: What do we do, Mr. Kent? What do we do?
0: Don't lose your head now, Jimmy.
7: But we're burning up 10 miles from shore.
0: Take Storm and go up to the front of the boat. I'll put the fire out.
7: How?
0: With an extinguisher. Now, do as I say. Hurry.
7: Did you see that fire? The whole cabin's in flames.
0: Don't stand there discussing it with me. Take your dog and go up front and stay there until I come for you. Now, go on.
7: All right, but it looks bad. Come on, Storm.
0: Just keep calm, Jimmy. We'll get out of this.
7: Gosh, I hope so.
0: I'll turn out this deckhouse light so he can't see me from the bow. He was plenty right. No extinguisher could stop that fire.
10: But Superman can. Now, let's see what it looks like. Oh, it's a blazing inferno. How did it ever get so far without our noticing it? Well, it's got to be stopped before it reaches the gas tanks and blows us sky high. Here goes. Oh, never felt anything so hot. Like the inside of a furnace. Good thing this cape is fireproof. I can use it to smother the flames. There, that does the trick. Part of it's out. Now to tackle the rest. No, wait. It's burning beneath the floor. Right near the gas tanks. I hope I'm not too late.
21: A tongue of flame leaping high into the darkness, a thunderous explosion, and the boat rises from the sea like a thing alive, hangs suspended for a moment, and then bursts into 1,000 glowing fragments that drop back into the water, hissing like snakes. Uninjured even by the deadly force of the explosion, Superman swims through a white-hot pool of flaming gasoline, his keen eyes scanning the floating debris. His only thought, the safety of young Jimmy Olsen.
10: Jimmy! Jimmy! Where are you, Jimmy?
22: If he's lost, I'll never forgive myself.
10: Jimmy! Jimmy!
22: No human could live in this burning gas. There's only one slim chance. The explosion hurled him clear of the gasoline.
10: Jimmy! Jimmy!
22: Oh, for the first time since I've been on Earth, I'm helpless. I don't know what to do, where to look.
10: Jimmy! Jimmy!
22: He's gone. Gone. No, wait. What's that floating over there near the cushion? It can't be. Yes, it is. It's Jimmy. Hold on, boy! There. I've got you, Jimmy. Oh, just relax. You're safe now.
7: Oh,
22: yes, I know, but you're all right.
7: Oh, what happened? Poor Mr. Kent.
22: He's all right, too, Jimmy.
7: Oh, thank goodness.
22: Oh, poor kid. All he was worried about was me. I don't think he's been hurt much, but I'd better get him on dry land. Up! Up! And away! Certainly is good to know that he's safe. I never expected to see him again. How he ever escaped serious injury is a miracle. Ah, there's the shoreline below. I'll just land and give him a chance to come to.
10: Down! Down!
22: There. That's better. Now to bring him around as Clark Kent.
0: Jimmy.
7: Oh.
0: Attaboy. Wake up.
7: Oh, poor Mr. Kent.
0: Hey, wait a minute, young fella. What do you mean, poor Mr. Kent? What makes you think I'm poor?
7: Explosion. Mr. Kent was in the... Oh.
0: What's the matter, Jimmy?
7: Well, you didn't get exploded.
0: What?
7: When the boat... You didn't... Oh, gosh, Mr. Kent. It blew up, but you
0: didn't... Whoa, now, whoa. Take it easy. You're talking Greek.
7: Oh, Mr. Kent, I'm so glad to see you in one piece.
0: Thanks, Jimmy.
7: Oh, how'd you escape? When the boat exploded, you were right in the middle of it. I can't believe my eyes.
0: I guess we were both born under lucky stars, Jimmy. How do you feel?
7: A little groggy, but I'm okay. What happened?
0: Well, the fire must have gotten to the gas tanks, and they blew up. I found myself floating in the water right next to you.
7: I remember now. Someone talked to me. It must have been you.
0: Uh-huh.
7: How did we get here on shore?
0: Well, I swam in with you. You're not very heavy.
7: I mean, you swam 10 miles carrying me?
0: Well, it didn't seem like 10 miles.
7: Gee, Mr. Kent, you're a Superman.
0: Oh, just a poor imitation, Jim. Well, now the question is, where do we go from here? I haven't had a chance to look around to find out where we are. Say, you know something?
7: What?
0: Look at the shoreline of this cove. Doesn't it look familiar?
7: Not to me.
0: Look over there to my left. See that cliff that juts out into the water?
7: Yes.
0: What's on that cliff?
7: A house. Oh, I know where we are. That's the big house Dr. Deutsch was using as a hideout. And this is the cove where he had his radio-controlled plane anchored. The plane I got into.
0: That's right.
7: Well, it sure is a coincidence that we happen to get back here.
0: Not so much of a coincidence now that I think about it. That boat was told to be 10 miles west of this cove. Well, now that we know where we are, I guess we better hike to the main road and thumb a ride into town. No sense sitting here. You think you can make it?
7: Sure I can. Wait a minute.
0: What?
7: Where's Storm?
0: Your dog? I'm afraid he was lost, Jimmy.
7: You mean out there in the ocean?
0: I'm afraid so.
7: Oh, gosh. That makes me feel awful. He's an awful funny-looking dog, Mr. Kent, but he was smart. He warned us about the fire.
0: Yes, he did. Oh, don't think about it, Jim. I'll get you another dog.
7: That isn't that, Mr. Kent. Just that it doesn't seem fair. Storm wasn't much of a dog, but he never hurt anybody. He's a nice mutt. All he wanted was someone to pat him once in a while.
0: I know, Jim. Well, should we go now? We've got a long walk.
7: All right.
22: Wait. Hold it, Jimmy.
7: What's the matter?
0: Just saw the headlights of a car coming along the dirt road through the woods. It stopped. Get down behind this bush.
7: Shh. Do you think it's someone important?
0: I don't know, but anyone coming down to this deserted cove at night deserves to be looked over.
7: Maybe it's one of Deutsch's gang.
22: Not so loud.
0: Whoever it is coming down to the shore. I'll keep low.
22: It's a man.
7: Yeah. Yeah, he's got something hidden in the bushes right at the water. What is it, Mr. Kent?
0: Can't see it yet. He's dragging it out.
7: It's a speedboat.
0: Hey, quiet.
7: Gosh, Mr. Kent, I'll bet he's the boss. And I'll bet he's going out to look for the big boat.
0: I'm going to grab him, Jimmy. Now, you stay here and don't make a sound. I'll crawl up on him and get him before he knows what's happened. Now, don't move a muscle.
22: Here I go.
21: Who is the night prowler about to set out in the speedboat? Can Jimmy be right? Is he the boss? Clark Kent doesn't know it, but he's in for the surprise of his life. And so will you be when you listen in next time.
13: Don't forget, tune in again for the next thrilling episode with Superman.
2: Look, up in the sky.
19: It's a bird.
12: It's a plane.
13: It's Superman. Superman is a copyrighted feature appearing in Action Comics magazine. Presenting the transcription feature, Superman!
2: Look! Up in the sky!
12: It's a bird!
19: It's a plane!
13: It's Superman! Yes, it's Superman, strange visitor from the planet Krypton, who came to Earth with powers and abilities far beyond those of mortal men. Superman, who can leap tall buildings of a single bound, race a speeding bullet to its target, bend steel in his bare hands, and who, disguised as Clark Kent, mild-mannered reporter for a great metropolitan newspaper, fights a never-ending battle for truth and justice.
21: And now to our story. In an attempt to round up a gang of espionage agents led by Dr. Deutsch, and to discover the details of Deutsch's master plan to rule the world, Clark Kent and young Jimmy Olsen have had some hair-raising adventures. At the moment, we find them on the shore of a cove near the espionage gang's former hideout. They're crouched behind a bush, watching a man pulling a speedboat out of the concealing rushes at the water's edge. Cautioning Jimmy to keep low and not make a sound, Kent crawls through the darkness toward the speedboat. Unaware that he's being observed, the mysterious man removes the protective canvas from the speedboat and is about to step into it and cast off when Kent leaps at him.
22: Oh, no, you don't. This should quiet you.
0: It did. Okay, Jimmy.
7: Gosh, you sure popped him, Mr. Kent. Who is he?
0: Get that flashlight he dropped and shine it in his face.
7: Okay, I hope it still works. There you are, right in his face.
0: Great Scott.
7: What's the matter, Mr. Kent?
0: Why, it's Lewis, the Secret Service man.
7: Who?
0: Lewis, the Secret Service man attached to the naval base. I thought Deutsch had gotten rid of him. Dip this handkerchief in the water, Jimmy, and we'll try and bring him to.
7: All right. Here you are.
0: Thanks. I could have sworn Lewis was dead.
7: When did you see him last, Mr. Kent?
0: Almost a week ago. Don't you remember he called for me at the Daily Planet office to drive me to the naval base?
7: Oh, that's right. And then neither of you showed up at the base.
0: We stopped off to take a look at Deutsch's hideout up on the cliff. And the caretaker of the house told us Deutsch was operating from a shack back there in the woods. Lewis and I sneaked up on the shack and...

0: Check. I stopped a bullet, but I managed to crawl into the woods before they could find me.
1: That was less than a week ago. How is it you're up and around?
0: Well, it was just a flesh wound, and it healed fast. But what about you? Do you realize the police of five states are trying to locate you? What in heaven's name are you doing here, and who's this boy with you?
1: Oh, I'm sorry. This is Jimmy Olsen, our head copy boy on the paper.
2: I'm glad to meet you, Mr. Lewis.
0: Hello, Jimmy. Now, Kent, please unravel this thing for me. Don't mind the wallop you gave me, despite the fact that I'll feel it for days. But I must know how you happen to be here.
1: That's a long story, Lewis. Suppose you tell me yours first. Why the midnight trip in a hidden speedboat?
0: Well, you see, we got a report that one of Deutsch's boats was laying 10 miles offshore. And I was going out to investigate.
2: Did you hear that, Mr. Kent?
0: Well, do you know something about the boat?
2: Oh, I know something. Oh, we were on it. It blew up.
1: Just a minute, Jimmy. Did you plan to go out after that boat alone, Lewis?
0: Oh, of course not. Two Coast Guard cutters are looking for it now. I was going to join them.
1: Well, they won't find it, because it blew up about 20 minutes ago.
3: Blew up?
0: But the boy said you were on board.
1: We were.
0: Kent, this doesn't make sense. If you were on the boat and it blew up 10 miles offshore, how did you and the boy reach land?
1: We were very lucky.
0: What were you doing on the boat in the first place?
1: Well, you see, Lewis, I've learned a lot about our friend Dr. Deutsch since I last saw you. He's operating from a place called Volcano Island, some 500 miles out to sea.
0: What's he doing there?
1: Mining radium.
3: Radium?
1: That's right. He needs 12 ounces of radium to work his so-called master plan. Jimmy and I were on the island, and we escaped in a plane that was supposed to be carrying radium concealed in books to this boat you're talking about. There were two men on the boat. We overpowered them and tied them up in the stern compartment. They kept talking about their boss, so we decided to hang around and see whether the boss would eventually show up.
0: Well, you mean Dr. Deutsch?
1: Oh, no, not Deutsch. There's another boss.
0: Who?
1: Well, to make a long story short, our two prisoners got loose, set the boat on fire, and escaped in a dinghy. Before I could stop the fire, it reached the gas tanks, and she blew up. Fortunately, both Jimmy and myself were thrown clear, and we swam to shore.
0: Is Deutsch still on this Volcano Island?
1: That's where we left him, together with his gang.
0: Oh, then all we have to do is surround the island and get them.
1: Oh, no, it isn't as easy as all that. The dead volcano on the island has been carved into a labyrinth of tunnels and rooms. They could hold out for months.
0: Not against aerial bombs. We could blow it off the face of the earth.
1: I'd rather not see that done, Lewis. In the first place, the Fitchblende mines on the island are the best source of radium in the world. Since radium is such a powerful weapon against so many human diseases, well, it would be a crime to destroy them. In the second place, Deutsch and his men should be captured alive and made to stand trial so that the world will realize that we, here in America, refuse to tolerate dictators.
0: Perhaps you're right. Well, what do you suggest?
1: I've been thinking of how to trick Deutsch into revealing his master plan before he's captured, but it means going back to the island.
0: I'll go with you, Kent.
2: Oh, gosh, don't leave me out.
1: I'm afraid you'll have to be left out, Jimmy. This is dangerous business.
2: Oh, please, Mr. Kent. I've been in on it all along and nothing happened to me.
1: Well, we can't count on miracles, Jim.
2: Oh, gee, that's not fair.
0: I think we'd better get going, Kent.
1: Right.
0: I'll have to arrange for a seaplane, and that may take some time. My car's parked on the road.
1: I've got to get to a phone and call Mr. White at the office. He must have given us up for lost.
2: Oh, please, Mr. Kent. Couldn't I go along with you, please?
1: Well, I think you've had enough excitement to last you a long time, Jim.
2: I won't bother you. Honest, I won't.
0: Here's the car. Hop in.
1: Okay.
2: Please, Mr. Kent.
1: No, Jimmy.
4: Harry White speaking.
5: Mr. White, this is Clark Kent.
4: Kent? Well, where in the name of heaven are you?
5: In a drugstore telephone booth. I just called to tell you that Jimmy and I are all right.
4: Well, it's about time. Where have you been?
5: Well, it's a long story, Mr. White.
4: Then you'd better come in and write it. That's what we're paying you for, to write stories, not to vanish for 5 days. If you're not in this office in 30 minutes, you're fired.
5: Now, wait a minute, Mr. White. You don't understand.
4: All I understand is that you've kept me up day and night worrying about you.
5: But, Mr. White, I've located Dr. Deutsch.
4: Huh? What?
5: He's on an island. Lewis, the Secret Service man, is arranging for a seaplane to take us both to the island immediately.
4: That's what you think.
5: Mr. White, it'll be a tremendous scoop for the Daily Planet if we catch Deutsch.
4: I don't care about the scoop. There's something a lot more important on my mind.
5: You don't understand, Mr. White.
4: Then I'll tell you. I have something personal to settle with Rat Deutsch. And I'm going along with you.
5: But you can't.
4: Oh, is that so? Well, if I don't go, you don't go. And that's final.
5: Okay. It's dangerous.
4: Listen, you young pup. I was mixed up in dangerous things before you cut your first tooth. Where's the seaplane?
5: Municipal base.
4: I'll be there in 10 minutes. And you wait for me. Bye-bye. O'Brien.
6: Yes, sir?
4: Call Lost Lane, the naval base. Tell her we've located Kent and Jimmy Olsen. She'll tell Commander Lee. I'm going out, and I don't know when I'll be back.
6: Yes, sir.

0: Kent, sometimes you amaze me. It's perfectly all right to take this young whippersnapper to an island 500 miles out to sea, but you argue with me over the phone about my going along.
1: Well, Jimmy was supposed to stay behind, but he made such a fuss, I had to take him.
0: Oh, he did he?
2: Well, how can I ever learn to be a reporter if I don't cover stories, Mr. White?
0: I'll cover you with a good leather strap. Reporter.
1: Everything all right, Lewis?
3: Yes, perfect. I'm following the course you gave me. We should be sighting the island soon.
1: You certainly handle a plane like a veteran.
3: I should, with better than 5,000 hours of flying to my credit.
4: Where do we land? On the island?
1: This is a seaplane, Mr. White.
2: It can only land on water.
0: I don't need you to tell me where a seaplane can land.
2: I'm sorry.
3: Kent.
1: Yes?
3: What are those lights up ahead? You see? One red, one green.
1: Where?
3: Just up ahead there.
1: Oh, yes. Those must be the channel markers near the island. Yeah, that's what they are. Keep clear of them. They mark the reef.
3: All right.
1: Yeah, I can see the west side of the island now, almost below us.
3: Yes, I see it. Water's deep there. We can land and taxi right up to the beach.
1: How do you know the water's deep?
3: Well, I can tell from the color of it. We're lucky there's a moon.
1: Yes, very lucky.
3: Now, hold on. Here we go.
1: Brought that plane in perfectly, Lewis. I never thought we'd get close enough to be able to wade into shore. You all right, Jimmy? You, Mr. White?
2: Oh, sure.
0: Well, I'm a little wet, but that doesn't matter. Now what?
5: Well, I was thinking, Kent, that since you know the island, maybe you'd better go on ahead and see whether everything's clear.
1: Good idea. You have a gun on you?
5: Yes.
1: All right. In case anyone discovers you before I return, fire one shot.
0: Kent.
1: Yeah?
0: Do you think it's wise to go on alone, unarmed? Why not take Lewis with you? Jimmy and I can wait here.
5: I wouldn't want to leave you and the boy alone, Mr. White. Kent can take care of himself.
1: Of course I can. Chances are everyone on the island's asleep. I don't see any lights. I'll just look around and come back. Just you sit tight. Don't worry.
0: I don't like him going off on his own.
2: Oh, it doesn't bother Mr. Kent.
0: Nobody asked your opinion. Why didn't you go along with him, Lewis? You're the only one carrying a gun.
5: For two reasons, Mr. White. Number one, I've got something else to do. Number two, I need the gun for you and our young friend here.
0: Put your hands up, both of you.
2: What?
0: What's the meaning of this,
5: Put
0: Lewis?
5: Your hands up. That's better.
0: This is your idea of a joke, Lewis.
5: This isn't a joke, Mr. White. Far from it. You and little Jimmy have stepped into a trap. A trap that has already swallowed your bright reporter, Clark Kent. Now, take a good look at the sky, because it's the last time either of you will see it. All set? Start walking in that direction. Go ahead.
6: Dazed, Jimmy and Mr. White follow Lewis' instructions to the point of a gun, unable to fathom this strange turn of events. What is the answer to it? Why has the Secret Service man suddenly turned on his friend? Don't forget to tune in next time for the thrilling conclusion to this story of espionage on Volcano Island.
7: Don't forget, tune in again for the next thrilling episode with Superman!
8: Look! Up in the sky!
9: It's a bird! It's a plane!
7: It's Superman!
10: Superman is a copyrighted feature appearing in Action Comics magazine.
7: Presenting the transcription feature, Superman!
8: Look! Up in the sky!
9: It's a bird! It's a plane!
7: It's Superman! Yes, it's Superman, strange visitor from the planet Krypton, who came to Earth with powers and abilities far beyond those of mortal men. Superman, who can leap tall buildings at a single bound, race a speeding bullet to its target, bend steel in his bare hands, and who, disguised as Clark Kent, mild-mannered reporter for a great metropolitan newspaper, fights a never-ending battle for truth and justice.
6: And now to our story. In a daring attempt to round up the espionage gang headed by Dr. Deutsch and extract from Deutsch the details of his so-called master plan, Clark Kent, editor Perry White, young Jimmy Olsen, and Lewis, the Secret Service man, flew to the gang's headquarters on Volcano Island. Wading ashore from the seaplane on which they had arrived, Kent went on ahead to see whether the coast was clear. The moment he vanished into the darkness, Lewis pointed his revolver at Perry White and Jimmy and forced them to enter one of the many tunnels carved through the solid rock of the extinct volcano. Dazed at this sudden, amazing turn of events, we find them at gunpoint walking through a dimly lit passageway, their footsteps echoing against the damp wall.
2: You aren't a Secret Service man at all, Lewis. You're a spy.
5: Shut up. Stop here. Now, when I press this buzzer, the stone door will swing open. There we are. Step inside. I said step inside, Mr. White.
11: Yes. Welcome to Volcano Island, Herr White.
5: Go ahead. Good work, Mark.
0: Excellent work.
5: You have Kent here, Doctor?
0: Hans is waiting for him with 10 men. Come in, Herr White. Are we not old friends?
11: Deutsch, your friends live in sewers and only come out at night. They're called rats.
0: Oh, those are very unkind words, but I forgive you. I will close the door so that we will have more privacy. You had no difficulty, Max?
5: Oh, none at all, Herr Doctor. I would have brought the Lane girl, too, but she's at the naval base.
0: Oh, she is of small importance now. So, this is the boy who has been giving us so much trouble. What is your name?
2: It's none of your business.
0: See, Max, how he mimics his elders? Already he has learned to be insolent. We will fix that, eh?
5: And the boy isn't responsible, Herr Doctor.
0: Responsible or not, he knows too much.
11: He knows enough to despise your kind of human being, Deutsch. That much I can promise you.
0: Go right ahead, Herr White. You have something more to say?
11: Nothing I might say would have any effect on you.
0: It is good that you realize that.
11: All my life, Deutsch, I fought against armed warfare, against the needless killing of men. But if it's the only way the decent, self-respecting part of humanity can get rid of you and your henchmen, I'll carry a gun myself.
0: A very pretty speech, eh, Max? But so stupid.
5: They all talk that way. They call it democracy.
11: Yes, we call it democracy, and we're proud of it.
0: Enough. We've had enough from you.
11: You're going to get more, whether you like it or not.
0: I said we've had enough.
11: You'll both be thankful for democracy once you're caught. We won't stand you up against a wall and shoot you down. We'll give you a fair trial before a jury.
0: I don't! Hold your tongue!
11: We'll even give you a lawyer to plead your case. That's democracy, Deutsch.
2: Mr. White, he's got a gun.
11: I'm not afraid of his gun.
0: Quiet, Deutsch. Shoot you down like a dog.
11: Go ahead. Shoot me down. Shoot! Yeah, let it, Lord.
12: No, it couldn't be. How did it happen? How fool that you are. Search the inch of the island. Find him, you understand? Find him or you suffer.
5: Is there something wrong?
12: Kent has escaped.
2: Yowie!
12: Quiet!
5: How did that happen?
12: I can't understand it. Hans said he overpowered all 10 of my men. It's impossible. They were armed to the teeth.
5: I'll find Kent and bring him here. He won't suspect me.
12: A good idea, Max.
5: All right, call out the search for him.
0: I'll handle it alone. Head. But first, we must get rid of these two. I will have them put in a cell under armed guard. This time, there will be no escape.
12: Hello, Hans. Send up 2 men at once. Call out the search for Kent. Never mind the reason. Do as I say. Call all your men back into the tunnel. How? Clear off, Hunt! What have you a signal bell for? Now, ready the front. Hammer, the coast will be clear for you.
6: As the clanging bell summons Deutsch's men back into the narrow, man-made tunnel that honeycombed the volcano, Clark Kent, having escaped the trap set for him, has returned to the beach where he left Jimmy, Editor White, and Lewis, only to find them gone. Off in the distance, he can hear the bell echoing from the jagged cliffs. But at the moment, his only concern is the whereabouts of his friend.
1: Jimmy! Mr. White, where are you?
13: Oh, sure, this is where I left them. I remember that big boulder.
1: Mr. White! Lewis!
13: They're gone. I wonder if they've waded back to the plane. What's that? Who's calling me?
14: Over here! Around the boulder!
1: Lewis! Great Scott, man, what happened? Where's Jimmy and Mr. White?
5: They attacked us, Kent.
1: What?
5: Let us through a tunnel. I broke away in the dark and managed to crawl down here. They took White and the boy into a room at the end of the tunnel.
1: Show me where it is. I'll go in after them.
5: So we'll both go, Kent. I managed to hold onto my gun. We may need it. The tunnel's up this way.
1: All right. You can't get over the feeling that Deutsch was tipped off, that we were flying to the island.
5: How could he have been? Only 4 of us knew. Now, here's the mouth of the tunnel. I'd better lead the way.
1: All right. Are you sure this is the right tunnel, Lewis?
5: Of course I'm sure.
1: You told me you broke away in the dark. This tunnel is illuminated.
5: It might hear us. Now, here. Stand back a little. I'll press the button that opens this stone door.
1: Good work.
5: All right, Kent. Step inside. And don't try anything. I've got the gun to your back.
1: I suspected something like this, Lewis.
5: Nobody's interested in what you suspected. Get inside.
1: Okay.
15: Greetings, Kent.
5: Close the door, Doctor.
15: Yes. Oh, Herr Kent, again we meet.
16: It is my pleasure, my extreme pleasure.
1: Deutsch, I'm not going to fool with you this time. You've gone a little too far. What have you done with Mr. White and Jimmy Olsen?
5: White and the boy are safe, Kent. Believe me.
1: I wouldn't believe a word that passed your lips, Lewis. Well, Deutsch, where are they?
16: You see this lever, Herr Kent? The moment I pull it, the cell block in which your two friends are being held will flood with water from the sea, and they will drown like rats. Is that what you wish to know?
5: You'll do it, Kent. Be careful.
1: All right. You've saved your skin with another of your murderous devices, but only temporarily.
16: That will be for me to decide. You remember, Kent, I told you when we first met that nothing would be allowed to stand in the way of my master plan.
5: Is the plan ready, Herr Doctor?
16: Yes. We have enough radium. It is now being packed in capsules.
5: What will be done with the capsules?
16: I see no harm in telling you now, Max. You see this instrument on my desk? It resembles a miniature cannon, eh? Hidden in the lead barrel is a capsule containing 1/10 of a grain of radium. 1/10 of a grain, mind you. Smaller than the head of a pin. Yet powerful enough to melt this whole island into the sea.
5: But how, Herr Doctor?
16: I will tell you how, Max. Radium, like all substances, is made up of atoms. In steel, they give it strength. In wood, the ability to float. But in radium, Max, they give it power. The power to destroy.
5: But how can that power be used?
16: Watch, Max. And you, Herr Kent. I point to this cannon at the glass pitcher across the room. Turn the switch. Wunderbar. The pitcher explodes into a million fragments. You have seen enough to convince you that here is the greatest weapon man has created. Within 48 hours, one of my little cannons containing not 1/10 of a grain of radium, but 2 full ounces. We'll be floating down on the city of London, destroying everything in its path.
1: That's what you think, Deutsch.
16: Stand back, Kent, or I pull the lever. Stand back.
1: Not a chance. You're at the end of your rope.
16: Shoot him, Max. Shoot him, I say.
1: Don't touch that lever, Deutsch.
16: I will.
1: I warned you, Deutsch. Now you'll suffer for it.
16: Yep.
5: Kent, pull that lever back before the cell block is flooded.
1: Won't come back. It's jammed. Where's the cell block? Tell me, quickly.
5: In the tunnel beneath this one. There's a ladder, but you're too late, Kent. The water's pouring in.
1: Press the button that opens that door. Hurry.
5: Okay. It's suicide, Kent. Don't do it.
1: Might be suicide for you, Lewis.
0: Not for Superman. Ah, this must be the ladder. Yeah, I can hear the water rushing through the tunnel. I hope I'm not too late. Oh, it's coming through here like a mill race. Most of the cells are flooded. I can't possibly tell which one they're in. What's that? Someone calling for help. Up this way. Good thing it's dark down here. Oh, I'd better use Kent's voice.
1: Where are you, Mr. White?
17: Hold
1: on, I'm coming.
17: The cell's filling up.
1: Don't worry.
17: I get these iron bars out of the way.
1: Now, where's Jimmy?
17: I've got him. He struck his head when the first rush of water came through.
1: All right, hold on to me now. We've got to swim for it. The water's over our head.
17: We'll never make it. Never.
1: We'll make it. Come on.
13: You naval men are the last people I ever expected to see in Deutsch's headquarters here on Volcano Island, Lieutenant. How did you get here?
16: Mr. Kent, the island is ringed with destroyers and Coast Guard cutters in charge of your friend, Commander Lee. We've rounded up all of Deutsch's gang, including the mastermind himself, who's aboard the commander's own destroyer.
13: But how did you know about the island? Who tipped you off?
16: Oh, Commander Lee has known about it for some time.
13: What?
16: Mr. Lewis made all arrangements for the final stroke.
13: Lewis? He's one of Deutsch's men.
2: He's a dirty spy.
0: He brought us here at the point of a gun, Lieutenant.
16: Well, maybe you'd better answer these accusations yourself, Mr. Lewis.
5: Gladly, Lieutenant. Kent, I'm sorry I had to mislead you, but it was the only way I could assure Deutsch I was working for him. I was the boss you were trying to locate. You see, Kent, I had to do it that way in order to be on the inside and learn the details of Deutsch's master plan.
13: And Commander Leeds knew all about this, Lieutenant?
16: Yes, he knew Lewis was posing as one of Deutsch's men, Kent, but that information couldn't be revealed to anyone. However, it's all over now, so let's get aboard ship where Commander Leeds can thank you personally for everything you've done. Your country is proud of you, Mr. Kent.
0: And so am I, Kent. How you ever managed to get Jimmy and myself out of that flooded cell will always be a mystery to me. Superman couldn't have done better.
6: And so another Superman adventure ends with Dr. Deutsch's espionage ring completely broken. But even as Mr. White, Jimmy, and Kent are returning to the mainland on a government destroyer, a new adventure is brewing. An adventure that will take Clark Kent deep into the snowbound forest of the North Country. So be with us again next time to begin the story of Superman and the White Plague. A story of mystery in the frozen North.
0: Don't forget, tune in again for the next thrilling episode with Superman.
18: Bird. It's a plane. It's Superman.
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19: 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Tonight's title was Dr. Deutsch and the Radium Mine Parts 7 through 12 Conclusion. 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This is your hostess, Kendra, saying thanks for listening. Until then, have a good one.
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0: Good evening, this is Sarah. 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This evening's titles are They Who Sleep, Case of Charles Foster, Death Comes to Adolf Hitler, and No One on the Line. These shows originally aired back on the evenings of June 12th, 19th, and 26th, and July 3, 1947, respectively. This evening's show is presented in memory of Robert Weekland. Now, The Mysterious Traveler takes us on another journey into the realm of the strange and terrifying, momentarily. Enjoy this evening's presentation.
1: Mysterious Traveler.

0: This is the mysterious traveler, inviting you to join me on another journey into the realm of the strange and the terrifying. I'll enjoy the trip, that it will thrill you a little and chill you a little. So settle back, get a good grip on your nerves, and be comfortable, if you can. Where are we going? Why, we're going to visit a man who could change the soul of a human being from one body into another, in a story I call They Who Sleep. My story begins late one foggy night in a dingy little room in the slum section of a great city. The occupant of the room, a small man, white-haired, his cheeks hollow from hunger, has just admitted a visitor whom he does not know and whom he is trying to send away. An expensively dressed young woman with a heavy veil hiding her face.
1: But, my child, it cannot be me to whom you wish to speak. You have made some mistake.
2: I haven't made any mistake. I've been hunting for you for days. I spent a good deal of money tracing you here.
1: But I do not understand. Why should you wish to find me, Alexander Thomas, a penniless old man
2: who... You did not always use the name Alexander Thomas. Once you called yourself Chadwin the Great, hypnotist beyond compare.
1: Chadwin the Great?
2: Yes.
1: I once used that name. But Chadwin the Great no longer exists. I am only Alexander Thomas now.
2: Listen to me, Chadwin. We've met before. 10 years ago, you gave a performance at the Bijou Theater.
1: Oh, there are so many Bijou Theaters.
2: You asked for volunteers to be hypnotized. I came up on the stage. I and my sister Rose. You hypnotized her easily, but you could not hypnotize me.
1: Oh, there were so many. I cannot remember.
2: No, but you can remember this newspaper clipping.
1: That old story from the newspapers. Where did you get it?
2: It says that you, Chadwin the Great, once performed the experiment of exchanging two men's souls. By the use of secret drugs and your great powers of hypnotism, you transferred one man's soul into another man's body.
1: You cannot believe all the newspapers say.
2: But you did this before witnesses. And one of the two men died. You went to prison for 5 years for manslaughter.
1: Why do you come here to remind an old man of his tragedies? Go, please, leave me alone.
2: No, Chadwin. For years I've kept this clipping, for years. Never knowing what impulse made me tear it out and save it. Until last week I found it again. And then I knew.
1: You speak not like a woman, but like a soul possessed by devils.
2: Perhaps I am. So you can transfer souls from one body to another?
1: No, no, I cannot.
2: How much would you charge to do it again?
1: Do not ask that of me. I am old. I have been in prison.
2: How much, Chadwin? Could you put my soul into another's body for $10,000?
1: $10,000?
2: Yes. Then you could live like a man again, not like a starving animal in this hovel.
1: Once before I tampered with the eternal laws, I paid the penalty. And so did one of those I experimented upon.
2: But which one, Chadwin?
1: The weaker one. He died. The other, the strong soul in its new body, lived.
2: Ah, then I am ready. When can you do it? Tomorrow night?
1: But, my child, why should you risk your life for that which cannot be, which was not meant to be.
2: Look, Chadwin, I shall raise my veil. Would you call me beautiful? Even pretty? No, I'm ugly.
1: You are not ugly. Your face is strong, but if it were not twisted by bitterness...
2: Enough of talking. How can you know what it means to a woman to be ugly? To lose the man you love to a woman you hate? Because you are plain, and she is so beautiful. Chadwin, will you do as I ask?
1: To help you change with one who is beautiful. To help you to be loved for just a little. My child, perhaps it is not such a great wickedness to do that.
2: And you'll do it?
1: But it is only for a little while. You must understand that. For 10 days, no more. Then the laws which cannot be violated with impunity require that your soul must return to your body.
2: It's enough. It's all I want, Chadwin.
1: Very well. I have here a small bottle. Here. Take it. Guard it carefully. When the moment comes, she, the other, must drink it in water.
2: Yes. It will be easy.
1: She will drift off to sleep. Then you, You must come to me. But not here. It would not be safe.
2: Never mind. I know the place. The safest in the world.
1: Very well. The exchange will be made, and I will see that she, in your body, slumbers dreamlessly. After 10 days, she will wake and be herself again, with no memory whatever of what has happened. And now, Miss...
2: Vaughn. Helen Vaughn.
1: Now, Miss Vaughn, who is this beautiful one with whom you would change places?
2: The girl who just married the man I love. My sister, Rose Vaughn.

0: Good morning, Bessie.
1: Good morning, Miss Helen.
0: Where's Miss Rose? She's gone downstairs yet?
1: Mrs. Tabor, you must learn to say now, Miss Helen.
0: Mrs. Tabor, then.
1: She's in her room, Miss Helen.
0: Is Mr. Tabor with her?
1: Yes, he is.
0: All right, Bessie, thank you.
2: Helen, is that you? We thought we heard your voice. Come on in. Leonard's just leaving for the office.
3: Good morning, Helen. How's the best sister-in-law I ever had?
0: Hello, Rose. Leonard?
2: Darling, what's the matter?
3: I know. Did you hear what time this young lady got in last night? It must have been quite a party.
2: Oh, Leonard, I hope you aren't keeping tabs on Helen.
3: No, but I did hear the clock strike 3 just as her door closed. Well, me for the office. First, a goodbye kiss. Oh, gosh. I sure picked myself a beautiful wife.
2: Oh, run along, you silly.
3: Bye, Helen. Got a sisterly kiss for me?
0: Leonard, don't put your arms around me, please.
3: Well, there's sisterly affection for you. You'd think she hated me.
0: Oh, run along, Leonard. They probably need you downtown to polish off a big deal.
3: Yeah, they probably do at that. Okay, I'm on the way. Bye, you two.
2: Bye, darling. Well, Helen, you are in a mood this morning.
0: I just think you two carry this lovey-dovey business to a ridiculous extreme.
2: Helen, it's as if... Well, as if you disliked seeing Leonard kiss me.
0: You don't have to be constantly kissing him in front of other people, do you?
2: Helen... Oh, my dear, I didn't realize.
0: Didn't realize what?
2: Didn't realize it. Oh, Helen, darling, believe me. Someday the man will come along who will mean just as much to you as Leonard does to me. You'll find him. I'll help you find him. Listen, I'll give some parties and invite a lot of you.
0: Go ahead, Rose. Let go of me. Don't go gushing over me, you idiot.
2: Helen, how can you be so cruel?
0: Oh, stop sniffling like that.
2: I'm sorry, Helen, but you're always so sharp when anybody tries to be nice to you.
0: And you, you're always so nice to everybody, so soft, so sweet. Oh, I'm sorry, Rose. I always forget how the least quarrel upsets you. Well, here, drink this, Rose. There's a sedative in it. Something quite harmless. It'll soothe your nerves.
2: Oh, all right. Oh, nasty stuff.
0: Now lie down in your bed. That's it. Just a few moments now and you'll be drifting off to slumberland, my beautiful sister.
2: Oh, it is quick, isn't it? You're drowsy already.
0: You do? And you must give in to the feeling, you hear? Don't fight it.
2: I feel so queer. As though I were on a boat. A little boat.
0: Rose? Can you hear me?
2: Yes. Yes, Helen, I hear you. You seem such a long ways away. Such a long way.
0: Rose? You're to come to me when I call you. Do you hear? You're to sleep for a while. Then when I call, no matter where I am, you're to come to me.
2: Yes, I'll come to you. I'll...
0: She's asleep. Chadwin's drug is working. The rain! Come! Well, let it rain. Yes, let the skies open and drench the earth. Let the rain fall like a curtain, like a cloak to hide the rebirth of Helen Vaughn.
4: Leaving her sister Rose in a slumber so deep, it was almost death-like, Helen Vaughn hurried to her room. There she wrote a note addressed to Rose and Leonard, explaining that she had decided suddenly to go off by herself on a trip to Mexico. And that they would probably not hear from her for some time. Then she put on her hat and coat and slipped out. All day she waited in a hotel. Then when night came, she picked up Chadwin the Great in a rented car and drove him through the storm into a spot well outside the city, where she turned into an ancient cemetery. There she brought the car to a stop. before a low building of white marble over which ivy and moss had grown for many years. With a heavy key, she opened the massive padlock, and they entered, shutting the door behind them.
5: The air in this old mausoleum is dank odor of a charnel house.
0: But where else could the living lie asleep, peaceful and undisturbed, as safely as here among the sleeping dead?
5: No, I will not go through with
0: it. You already have your money. You cannot back out now.
5: Then in heaven's name, let us be finished quickly.
0: Quickly, yes. The storm should hide the car from the cemetery guards. But we must take no chances. Now, here's a flashlight I brought. I'll turn it on. Look there, Chadwin, at the tiers of compartments this tiny stone building holds. Each compartment with its iron door, each holding within it a coffin in which lies the dust of a vault.
5: I see them, yes. 12 of them.
0: This one, here on the bottom, is empty. Meant someday to hold the body of Helen Vaughan. Tonight it shall receive her.
5: No, no, this is madness.
0: I'll open it. There. See that narrow, dark compartment? So small, so quiet, so restful, so safe from disturbance. In it for the next 10 days shall rest my body, holding the soul of my sister Rose.
5: No, no, there must be some other way.
0: None that is safe. While my body sleeps and I am absent from it, it must be where no one can find it. And here, no one ever will.
5: I do not like it.
0: Hold the light. I'll slide into it. Quite roomy enough. The stone is chilly, but what matters that to one who is asleep? Going.
5: Rose Vaughan, hear me. Enter the body that awaits you here. Enter quickly and wait.
2: The cold, dark, Helen.
5: There is nothing to fear. Sleep, my child.

0: Quickly, Jadwin closed and latched the iron door of the compartment, slipped from the mausoleum, snapped the padlock on the huge door again, and was gone. At the same time, back in the big house in the city, the frantic Leonard paced the floor, waiting for some change in the condition of his wife, Rose, who all day had been in a strange stupor from which nothing could arouse her.
1: There. Doesn't she look better?
2: Yes, I think she does.
1: She's waking up.
2: Rose. Rose, darling, don't be frightened.
3: Why, Leonard.
2: Yes, of course it's me. Who did you think it was going to be?
3: I don't know. I was startled. I guess I must have been dreaming.
2: Rose, what's happened to you? Why, your voice sounds just like Helen's.
3: Really, Leonard? That's odd.
1: Perhaps I'm catching a cold.
2: No. Now you sound like yourself again. But for a moment, I'd have sworn it was Helen speaking. Oh, I guess I've been so worried, I'm just imagining things.
1: Oh, Leonard, hold me close. Close, darling, close.
2: Always, Rose. Always.
1: Always. Yes, always. She'll never have you back. Never.
2: What are you saying, Rose?
1: I was just thinking of how much I love you. So much that I'll never let anything take you away from me. Never.
0: In the days that followed, Leonard Varney's beautiful wife, Rose, is strangely changed.
2: You've been different somehow these last 10 days. In fact, ever since Helen went away so unexpectedly.
1: Have I, Leonard? How?
2: Well, you've been gayer, more headstrong, too. It's almost as if you'd acquired a whole new character.
1: Well, perhaps I have. And how do you like this new wife of yours?
2: Well, I do, and I
1: don't.
2: Oh, please, I don't mean it. It's just that, well, I was so in love with the old Rose, it's a little hard to get used to the new. And all these bills that you're running up. Why, that's not like the Rose you used to be.
1: Oh, Leonard, I do hope you're not too mad at me because...
2: Well, what is it this time? Another fur coat?
1: Worse than that. We're going to give a party.
2: Another? Why, that's 3 in 10 days. Rose, I forbid it.
1: You can't, Leonard, because I've invited everybody already.
2: Rose, it's so unlike you. Why, you act more like Helen than like yourself these days.
1: Never mind, darling. You'll get used to the change in me. In time.
0: Ignoring her husband's displeasure, Rose, or should I say, Helen, went ahead with her plans for a party that night. And when early in the evening, a small gray-haired man presented himself at the door and asked for her, he sent word by Bessie that she would not see him.
4: I'm sorry, Mr. Cadwin. Mrs. Tabor says she cannot see you. She says she does not know anyone named Chadwin.
5: But she does. 10 days ago, I was here. I gave you an envelope for her. It had a key in it. Oh, surely you remember.
4: Yes, but just the same, she says she doesn't know you. Now, please go. I'll have to call an officer.
5: Did you tell her what I said? This was the 10th day.
4: Yes, and she said she had no idea what you were talking about.
5: All right. I'm going. I'll do what I can by myself.
0: And while the gay party went on, miles away in the old cemetery, Chadwin the Great worked frantically with a hammer and chisel to force the padlock on the door of the mausoleum in which, unknown to the world, a sleeping girl lay hidden.
5: Look, I've got to get it open. Won't let me into our house. Won't even talk to me. Won't let me warn her. She won't. What is that? Dog's coming this way.
6: There he is. Somebody trying to break into the wrong mausoleum.
5: The guards. I must run for it.
6: Look out, he's getting away.
7: Hey, you brave runner. Somebody.
5: They missed me. Got to get back to town. I must warn her. She's got to know. heaven this time you heeded my message.
1: I won't have you coming around to my house this way, do you hear? You must never come here again.
5: But you do not understand. The 10 days is up tonight. Now, your time is over.
1: Are you trying to scare me, Chadwin? To get more money from me?
5: Money? No, I am just trying to tell you. It was understood 10 days only. More is not allowed.
1: You fool! Do you think I ever intended to give up Rose's body once I had it? In that narrow crypt in the tightly locked mausoleum, my body has long since died from lack of air. And Rose has died with it. But I remain alive.
5: Oh, that is what you planned. I should have guessed. But it is not so. Your body is not dead. It is in a sleep so deep that it scarcely breathes. Needs no food, no water. But sometime tonight the drug will wear off, and your sister Rose will claim her body again, while you, Helen Vaughn, will wake to find yourself locked within a burial crypt.
1: No. No, it's not true.
5: It is true. And you will not be asleep. You will be awake, needing air. And there will be no air.
1: You're just trying to frighten me.
5: Tonight I tried to open the tomb to save you. I was driven away by guards with dogs.
1: But what can I do?
5: Only if we can reach the tomb in time to open it can you be saved.
1: And we must go now. I'll get the key. And we must hurry. Hurry!
5: There's the mausoleum, Miss Vaughn. Pray heaven the guards are not waiting.
1: They won't be. We fooled them by leaving the car outside and walking up this back path. Now hurry, Chip.
5: What is it, Miss Vaughn?
1: I don't know. For a moment, I felt so dizzy.
5: It's Rose, trying to return to her body. We cannot waste an instant.
1: Hold me up. Something is pulling at me, tugging at me.
8: Darling, where are you?
5: She's speaking through her own lips.
1: No. No, not yet. Go back, you hear me, Rose? Go back.
5: Here's the mausoleum. The key. Give me the key.
1: Here it is. Quickly. She's pushing at me so hard.
5: No.
1: Oh,
8: darling, help me. Everything is so dark. Where are you?
1: Go back. Go back, I say. Chadwin, have you got the lock out yet?
5: It won't unlock.
1: It must.
5: They put a new padlock on. Oh, dear heaven, they've changed the lock.
1: No! It's getting dark! Dark!
5: It's hopeless. We cannot enter.
3: Helen, where are you?
1: No. We can't both be in the same body. Go back!
3: Helen, I'm frightened.
1: Don't walk me out.
3: Help me!
1: Go back where you were!
3: Help me!
1: Wait, Rose, wait!
3: Help me! Helen! Helen!
8: No! No, don't! Rose, you mustn't! You mustn't!
5: The guards, they're coming back.
3: Where am I?
5: Sleep, child. Sleep a little longer and wake without memories.
3: Sleep.
5: Yes. Sleep. For her, I can do nothing now. And the guards, they must not catch me. They must not.
9: There he is. We've got him this time. Holy cats. It's a girl. It's Mrs. Taylor.
10: Asleep on the steps of her own family mausoleum.
11: Say, we got to get her out of here. Help me lift her out.
10: Hey, wait. Did you hear something then? Like somebody calling a long ways off? Listen.
3: Help me. I can't breathe. Someone help me. I'm
10: here. Do you hear anything?
11: Nah, I can't hear anything. It's the wind. Come on, we got to phone Miss Tabor's husband. She may be sick. Come on now, no time to lose.

0: Rose, do you remember anything about a man named Chadwin?
1: Chadwin? No, I don't, Leonard.
0: Well, Bessie says he called several times last week to see you. The last time was the night of the party. You're sure you don't remember him?
1: No, Leonard. I'm sorry,
0: but... Oh, it's all right, darling. I just thought maybe you might have begun to remember some of the things that, happened during those 10 days when you, well, weren't yourself.
1: It's so strange. As if my mind had been asleep the whole time. Is there something about Chadwin in the paper?
0: He committed suicide last night.
1: Oh.
0: His body was found near the old family mausoleum. He left a mysterious note saying he was paying for some transgression.
1: How strange.
0: I wondered if he could have given us any clue as to how you came to leave the party so suddenly that night and drive to the cemetery. Oh, but it's all over now and not worth worrying about.
1: I'd remember if I could, but when I try, I become suddenly frightened and feel as if I were locked in some dark, tiny space where I can't breathe.
0: All right, now, darling, all right. Let's forget the whole thing. Now, let's see what came in the morning mail. Maybe there's a letter from Helen. You know, it's high time we were hearing from her. She's really not acting much like a sister being off the law without even writing a letter to know where she is.
2: This is the mysterious traveler again. I'm afraid Leonard and Rose are going to have to wait a long time for a letter from Helen. In fact, I'll be very much surprised if they ever get one. I suppose it'll never occur to them to look in the old mausoleum. In fact, since they both feel a distinct aversion to going near it, it may never be opened again. But I don't suppose that'll make much difference to Helen. Now. Now, if you were wishing you could step into somebody else's shoes, maybe what happened to Helen will make you change your mind. No, I knew a man once who... He stole somebody else's body, only to discover when it was too late that he... Oh, you're getting off here? Well, perhaps we'll meet again soon. I take this same train every week at this same time.
3: I've just heard Chapter 55 of The Mysterious Traveler, a series of dramas of the strange and terrifying. In tonight's story, They Who Sleep, Philip Clark played Chadwin, Gertrude Warner played Helen, and Helen Clare played Rose. The Mysterious Traveler is written by Bob Arthur and David Cogan. Original music is played by Henry Silverne, and the entire production is under the direction of Jock McGregor.

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1: Escape Through Time.
0: Another tale of the mysterious traveler. The Mysterious Traveler is presented by WOR Mutual from the WOR studios in New York. This is Mutual.

0: This is the mysterious traveler, inviting you to join me on another journey into the realm of the strange and the terrifying. I hope you will enjoy the trip, that it will thrill you a little and chill you a little. So settle back, get a good grip on your nerves, and be comfortable, if you can. Where are we going? Are we going to join Charles Foster as he takes an excursion into crime? I call the story The Case of Charles Foster. Late one evening several years ago, when I was practicing medicine in a large eastern city, I visited Charles Foster, a friend and patient of mine. I took with me Flush, a cocker spaniel he had entrusted to me.
1: Hello, Doctor. Glad you were able to come. I see you brought Flush. Hello, Flush, old boy.
2: He's missed you, Charles.
1: I've missed him too, Doctor. Been quite lonesome without him these past few months. Down, boy. It's a good dog.
2: How do you feel, Charles?
1: Oh, I'm all right, Doctor. You needn't worry about me.
2: I'm glad to hear that.
1: I suppose you've been quite puzzled about everything that's happened these past months.
2: Frankly, Charles, I have. Even now, I find it difficult to believe that you could...
1: Doctor, I'm going to tell you something that I've never told anyone. I thought I'd go to the grave with my secret, but, you know, you've always been friends, and I'd like you to know the truth.
2: As you wish, Charles.
1: It's strange how little people know of one another. For 10 years, Agatha and I were married, and to the outside world, we were a happily married couple, but... In the privacy of our home, I found life with Agatha a nightmare.
2: I never would have guessed that.
1: For 10 years, I stood her sharp tongue and constant nagging. I might have gone on taking it the rest of my life. Fate hadn't decreed otherwise. It was 3 years ago on a beautiful spring evening that fate stepped in to change the entire course of my life.
3: Is that you, Charles?
1: Yes, Agatha.
3: Did you remember to buy me some more of my cough medicine?
1: Yes, here it is. Supper ready?
3: Some men would be more interested in their wives' health than their own suppers.
1: I'm sorry, Agatha, but you really don't look sick to me.
3: That's because you don't care. I'm not well, and you know it. I work myself to death day in and day out keeping this house clean. And little thanks do I get for
1: it. I've told you before, Agatha, if the house is too much for you, hire a maid.
3: And how exactly can we afford a maid on your miserable bookkeeper's salary?
1: Well, if you can't manage it out of my salary, there's always the $50,000 your father left you.
3: That money is mine, and I'm not spending a single cent of it. It's up to you to provide a maid.
1: All right, Agatha, please, let's not quarrel. Oh, hello, Flush. How are you, old boy?
3: Oh, you care more about that dog than you do me.
1: You know that isn't true.
3: It is. Sometimes I think the only reason you come home is because of that dirty old dog.
1: Quiet,
3: Get away from me. All he does is eat and put his filthy paws on my furniture. I want you to get rid of that dog, Charles.
1: Get rid of him?
3: Yes. Buy some poison at the drugstore and dispose of him.
1: You can't stand to see me have anything that makes me happy, can you? Well, I'm not getting rid of him.
3: Charles, this is my house, not yours. And I don't want him here.
1: Come on, Flush.
3: Oh, don't think that by walking away that ends the matter, Charles Foster. You'd better get rid of that dog, do you hear?
1: Glad to get out of the house, eh, old boy? So am I. It's a beautiful evening, isn't it? Come on, boy, we're going to take a long walk. You want to turn around and go home now, Flush? No, neither do I.
4: Pardon me, but aren't you Charles?
1: Julia. Julia Sanders.
4: Charles, I thought it was you.
1: Oh, let me look at you. Oh, Julia, you haven't changed a bit. You're as lovely as... How long has it been since we last saw each other?
4: 10 years, almost 11.
1: Has it really been that long? Julia... Have you ever forgiven me for what happened?
4: Well, of course, Charles.
1: I was so insanely in love with you, Julia, that I couldn't bear to have other men look at you. You know that I didn't mean...
4: I know, Charles.
1: I've thought of that night constantly. It's been like a nightmare ever since.
4: Please, Charles, it's all past and forgotten now.
1: You were perfectly justified in breaking our engagement. After what I'd done, there was nothing else you could do.
4: I understand you married Agatha Winthrop a year after I'd gone abroad.
1: Yes, Julia. After you left for Europe, people kept telling me what a wonderful wife Agatha would make me. I allowed myself to be convinced and married her.
4: Well, I'm sure everything turned out for the best.
1: Oh, but it didn't, Julia. Almost from the beginning, our marriage was a failure. For these past 5 years, Agatha and I have merely been living together under the same roof.
4: Well, I'm sorry, Charles, that it didn't turn out well.
1: Nothing turned out well, Junior, after I lost you. I hope things have been better with you these past 11 years.
4: Oh, I can't complain. I spent a number of years in Paris studying art and working at dress designing.
1: Oh.
4: I only came back a few months ago.
1: You've never married?
4: No. I'm working now for Morgan's department store as their art director.
1: Oh, really? Well, my office is only a few blocks from there. Look, Junior, why don't we have lunch together tomorrow? There are so many things I'd like to know.
4: Well, I'd like to, Charles, but I think it would be much better that we don't.
1: Oh, now, surely, Julia, there's no harm in two old friends having lunch together, is there?
4: No, I suppose not.
1: I won't take no for an answer. Do you know where Drake's restaurant is?
4: Yes.
1: Will 1 o'clock tomorrow be all right?
4: Yes, that's my usual lunch hour.
1: Good, then it's a date. Strange, isn't it, Doctor? The way after 11 years, Julia and I bumped into each other. If we hadn't, what followed would never have happened.
2: It's such small things as an accidental meeting that often change the course of one's life.
1: Yes, I know that now, but I didn't then. I met Julia for lunch the next day, and soon we were having lunch together every day.
2: Mm.
1: And for the first time in years, life began to mean something. Merely seeing Julia for 1 hour a day made life worth living.
2: I understand, sir.
1: We'd have lunch together, and then we'd go for a walk in the park. I sensed at the time that Julia, too, was lonely and in the need of friendship. The summer passed swiftly and happily. I should have realized that things couldn't go on that way, but I didn't.
2: You mean you fell in love with Julia?
1: Fell in love with her? I don't think I'd ever really stopped loving her. I became aware of how much I really cared for her one warm autumn day as we were walking through the park together. Julia?
4: Yes, Charles?
1: What about going to the theater with me tonight?
4: Oh, I wish you hadn't asked me, Charles.
1: Why?
4: Because it means we can't go on seeing each other anymore.
1: But why shouldn't we go on seeing each other?
4: Because you aren't satisfied any longer just to see me at lunch. And it isn't right for us to go out together at night.
1: But surely there's no harm in our going to the theater together.
4: You're married, Charles. That's reason enough.
1: All right, Julia. Forget I ever asked you. But at least we can go on having lunch together, can't we?
4: No, Charles.
1: Oh, but...
4: Can't you see? Things can never be the way they were. We've become dependent upon each other, and we have no right to be. We can't go on seeing each other any longer. It isn't fair to Agatha.
1: But you know that Agatha and I mean nothing to each other. We haven't for years.
4: Nevertheless, she's your wife.
1: Julia, you know I love you. I've always loved you, and I can't do without you.
4: Charles, you're just making it difficult for both of us.
1: Julia, you do love me, don't you?
4: Yes. But can't you see, it's no use. I remember Agatha only too well. She'd never give you a divorce.
1: I know she won't. I've asked her a dozen times in the past 5 years, but she said she'll never give me one.
4: I want to part now, Charles.

0: Is that you, Charles?
1: Yes, Agatha. Sorry if I woke you.
0: Now, Lot, you care. Coming in night after night at all hours. Leaving me alone in this big house. Oh, don't think I don't know what you're up to. I know you're kind, Charles Foster.
1: You better go to sleep, Agatha.
0: A fine chance I have to sleep with you putting on the bathroom light. You know I can't sleep when that light's on.
1: Take me a minute to brush my teeth, then I'll turn off the light. Agatha.
0: Well, what is it now?
1: What's this bottle of prussic acid doing in the medicine chest? That's a deadly poison.
0: I know that. I got it from Mrs. Smedley, the druggist's wife. She used it to get rid of an old cat they had. When I told her about flush, she said it
1: What's
0: was a thing...
1: What's that about flush?
0: I said Mrs. Smedley gave me that bottle of prussic acid so I could get rid of flush. I'm going to put him out of his misery tomorrow.
2: You'll do no such thing, do you hear? If you so much as lay a hand on flush, I'll kill you. I'll kill you, do you understand?
0: Yes. Yes, Charles.
2: You get rid of that poison tomorrow. Let's have no more talk of putting flush out of his misery.
3: I lay awake for hours, Doctor, unable to fall asleep. Julia's breaking off with me and my wife's refusal to give me a divorce. And the prussic acid she meant to poison flush with had left me all worked up. Then Agatha began coughing. That cough she'd cultivated for years to give people the impression that she was an invalid. Well, after she'd coughed her usual 5 minutes or so, she got out of bed and started for the bathroom where she kept her cough medicine. Why don't you turn on the light so you can see where you're going?
0: I can see perfectly well where I'm going. Besides, on your salary, we can't afford to waste electricity.
3: I knew there wasn't any use in saying anything more. For years, Agatha had gotten up every night and groped her way to the medicine chest where her cough medicine was. Nothing could make her change her habits. I lay in bed listening as she opened the medicine chest and fumbled in the corner where she always kept the bottle. As I heard her groping for her medicine, I suddenly thought of the bottle that was standing next to it. The bottle of prussic acid. Without thinking, it came to mind. If only she'd take the prussic acid instead of the cough medicine. If she did, I would be free. Free of her constant nagging and whining. Free to see Julia. Then I knew it was useless to hope for such a mistake to happen. Agatha's cough medicine always stood in the same corner of the medicine chest. Even in the dark, she'd never take the bottle of prussic acid. And then... And it came to me. What if the bottles were to be switched? What if the following night the prussic acid were placed in the customary spot of a cough medicine? Suddenly it was all very clear to me what I was going to do. Agatha?
0: Well?
3: Agatha, I've been thinking over what you said about flush.
0: What?
3: I suppose you're right. Flush should be disposed of.
0: He certainly should. He's old and he's smelly. It'll be a blessing for him to be put out of his misery.
3: Yes, of course. I'm sorry I shouted at you before, Agatha, but, well, I see now that you're right.
0: Hmm. When are you going to do it?
3: Oh, we'll wait until Saturday.
0: And none too soon, either.
3: You're sure the prussic acid won't make him suffer?
0: Nonsense. Of course it won't. Mrs. Smedley said nothing worked faster than prussic acid.
3: Oh, you told her what it was for. That's fine. Very well, Agatha. Just leave everything to me. Next night, Doctor, after Agatha was in bed, I quietly stole into the bathroom and opened the medicine chest. I compared the bottle of cough medicine with that of the prussic acid. They were both small bottles, almost identical in size. I removed the cough medicine from where it stood in the corner of the chest and replaced it with the poison. Then I went to bed and waited impatiently for Agatha to start coughing.

0: Can I get you a glass of water or something, Agatha?
1: Water won't do any good. What I need is my cough medicine. Oh, stretch that chair.
0: Why don't you turn on the light?
1: Because I can see perfectly in the dark. Besides, someone's got to economize on the electricity in this house.
0: I lay there in the darkness, listening to her grumble as she opened the door of the medicine chest. The blood pounded in my ears as I heard her fumbling for the bottle. Would she feel the slight difference in the bottle when she picked it up? Scarcely able to breathe, I waited. Listen. And she fell to the floor. I quickly got out of bed, turned on the lights, and went into the bathroom. She was lying on the floor, quite dead.

0: was an agonized look on her face. I returned the bottle of cough medicine to its proper place, and then I phoned the police.
1: Now, you say, Mr. Foster, that your wife was in the habit of going every night to the medicine chest for a few drops of her cough medicine.
0: Yes, that's right.
1: And she never turned on the lights when she went to the medicine chest.
0: Oh, no, sir.
1: Wasn't that a bit unusual?
0: Well, I always used to tell her to turn on the lights, but she said it was a waste of electricity.
1: I see. And you say your wife... It was her who placed the bottle of prussic acid in the medicine chest next to her cough medicine, eh?
0: Yes, sir. I'd never touched the bottle of prussic acid. You see, it was my wife who procured it, and she...
1: Yes, yes, Mr. Smedley, the druggist, has testified that his wife gave it to your wife. Mr. Foster, are you familiar with the contents of your wife's will dated 10 years ago?
0: Yes, I am.
1: Then you know, of course, that your wife left her entire estate to the Home for the Aged.
0: Home for the Aged? Oh, yes, yes. I fought to keep my face expressionless, to prevent him from learning that I hadn't known. All the years we'd been married, Agatha had given me to understand that all her money would go to me. Now I knew that she'd been lying. Her will had been made out in favor of the Home for the Aged for years. I began to feel angry at the way she'd cheated me. But a moment later, I was grateful that she had.
1: Frankly, Mr. Foster, your wife's death occurred under very suspicious circumstances, to say the least. For years, she'd gone to the medicine chest every night without mishap. And yet, on the second night that there was a bottle of prussic acid in the chest, she met her death. Were it not for the fact that your wife had left her entire estate to the Home for the Aged, I might be inclined to go further with this investigation. As it is, I'll instruct the coroner's jury to bring in a verdict of death through accident. That's all, Mr. Foster.
0: I walked out of the district attorney's office a free man. A few days later, I moved out of the house which had been Agatha's and took up quarters elsewhere. 6 long and uneventful months passed. I made no effort to contact Julia for fear that the police might still have their suspicions, and then I could stand it no longer. I called on her.
2: Charles, when I was told you were waiting to see me, I could hardly believe it. I'm so glad to see you again.
0: Thank you, Julia. It's good to see you again, too.
2: Charles, you don't look well at all.
0: These past few months have been something of a strain, Junior, but I'm all right now.
2: I was tempted so many times to get in touch with you. Then I thought perhaps you didn't want to see anyone.
0: Well, I did want to see you, Julia, but I was afraid it wouldn't look right.
2: I understand, Charles.
0: Now, let's not say anything more of the past. Only the present and the future. Julia, do you think we might try to pick up where we left off last autumn?
2: We can try, Charles.

0: Julia and I, Doctor, began to see each other night after night. Life for me became exciting and wonderful the way it had been 11 years ago before Julia and I had broken our engagement.
1: Didn't you ever stop to think of what you'd done?
0: You mean Agatha?
1: Yes.
0: No, Doctor. They say that a murderer is ever haunted by his crime. But that isn't true.
1: Hmm.
0: At least it wasn't in my case. To me, Agatha was part of another life in the dim past. I rarely thought of the past, only the present and the future. Now, if I had any fears at all, it was the fear that something would spoil the happiness that Julia and I had found together. But nothing did. And a few months later, we were married with you as my best man.
1: Yes, I remember.
0: My second marriage was everything that my first hadn't been. The first time in my life I knew what true happiness meant. Julia and I were poor, but that didn't matter, for we had each other. The months swiftly passed. And as our first anniversary approached, it was hard to believe that we'd been married almost a year.
2: Charles, before you leave for work, will you sign a check for me?
0: Well, who's it for, dear?
2: Never you mind, Mr. Foster. You just leave a signed check. I'll fill in the amount and the party it's meant for.
0: Mrs. Foster, you're acting very mysterious.
2: Well, a wife has a right to act mysterious once a year.
0: Darling, I suspect you're going to use this check to buy me an anniversary present. Well, whatever you get me, please don't make it neckties.
2: Well, I'll have you know I have very good taste in neckties.
0: I know you do, dear, but I have to wear them.
2: You're an ungrateful wretch. Very well, I won't get you tie.
0: Good, then I'll sign the check for you. And please bear in mind that you can't make this check out for more than $312.50. That's all we have in the bank.
2: Oh, I'll leave you at least the 50 cents.
0: You'd better leave a good deal more. We won't be going up to Lake Ellis.
2: Charles, are we going up to Lake Ellis?
0: Oh, see, it slipped out. And I meant it as an anniversary surprise.
2: Oh, Charles, that's wonderful. When are we going?
0: This Friday afternoon. I've rented a cabin and a small motorboat on Lake Ellis for the weekend.
2: Oh, darling, what an exciting surprise. Charles, you're sure it won't be too expensive?
0: Why, nothing can be too expensive for our first anniversary.
2: Oh, darling, I've never been so happy.

0: Now, this looks like a nice place to fish. Let's see, where'd I put that bait?
1: Here it is, dear.
0: Thanks, darling. Here's a nice, fat, dimpled worm. Well, if you can't stand to see me bait him, just turn the other way. That's it.
2: It'll only take me a minute.
1: Charles, look.
2: Let's wait till I get this.
1: There's smoke coming out of the engine hatch.
0: What's that? Yes, you're right.
1: It's on fire. There are flames shooting out.
2: Fire extinguishers at the other end of the boat.
1: Charles, you'd never make it. You'd be burned.
2: Yes, you're right. Besides, even the extinguisher wouldn't do much good now. The fire's too big.
1: What are we going to do? Oh, the heat. It's becoming unbearable.
2: There's only one thing we can do, Julia. Let's go over the side.
1: We're almost in the center of the lake. I can't swim.
2: But I can, dear. I'll manage to keep us above water somehow.
1: Well, all right, darling. I'll do whatever you say.
2: We'll come through this, Julia. Now, don't be afraid. Now, I'll slip over the side of the boat first, and you follow.
1: All right.
2: Now, hurry, Julia. Let yourself down into the water. I'll keep you afloat.
1: Yes, Charles.
2: That's it. Now, let go of the side of the boat. I have you.
1: Yes, Charles.
2: Now, don't be afraid, darling. You see, it's no trouble keeping you above water. Now, just relax, dear, while I swim with you a bit. We've got to get a good distance from the boat. It may explode.
1: Yes, Charles. Did you see any boats, Ralph?
2: No, but someone's bound to see the fire and come to our rescue. Until they do, we must have courage.

0: you're tired, aren't you, Charles?
1: No. No, don't worry, dear. I can keep us afloat for a long time yet.
0: Oh, why doesn't someone come to our rescue?
1: They will. Someone must surely have seen that boat burning.
0: Charles, we've been in the water so long.
1: Oh, it just seems long, darling. Can't be more than 10 minutes.
0: 10 minutes? You feel smaller. Charles!
1: I've got you, Charlie. Just for a moment, you slipped away from me.
0: Oh, darling, it's no use. I'm just a millstone around your neck.
1: What are you saying?
0: Why should we both drown? Charles, save yourself.
1: Save myself?
0: Yes. I want you to let go of me.
1: Let go of you? No. No, never.
0: Yes, you must. You're too tired to keep me.
1: No. No, darling. Either we're both saved or we're both drowned.
0: No. I won't have you throw your life away. Let go of me.
1: Julia, stop trying to break loose. Julia, darling, don't. I can't live without you. Julia, stop struggling. Julia! I was saying, where am I? Help! My wife! My wife!
2: Yeah, we saw it all. Hey, Mike, he's passed out. Get him before he goes under.
3: I got him. Hey, help me get him aboard, Skipper.
2: All right. Any sign of his wife?
3: She's gone, Skipper.
2: Yeah, too bad. Well, if it's the last thing I do, I aim to see justice done to this fella. She never had a chance. Did you see him shove her under? It was murder, that's what it was.

0: Now, Mr. Foster, both of the men who rescued you claim that as they approached you and your late wife in their boat, they saw you struggling with her. You admit this?
1: Yes. Yes, but I tell you, I was trying to save her, not drown her.
0: Oh, you were trying to save her. But both the witnesses testified they saw you push her head under.
1: Oh, they're wrong. I wasn't pushing her under. I was trying to bring her to the surface. You must believe me.
0: Oh, Mr. Foster. You maintain that you were rescuing your wife, not drowning her.
1: Yes.
0: Is it true, Mr. Foster, that you were engaged to your wife 11 years ago and that she broke the engagement?
1: Yes, that's true.
0: Would you mind telling the jury why she broke the engagement?
1: We had a misunderstanding.
0: A misunderstanding? Do you call shooting the woman you're engaged to just a misunderstanding?
1: No, no. You must let me explain. It's true that 11 years ago I did shoot Julia, but I've been drinking. I didn't know what
0: Mr.
1: I was
0: Foster,
1: doing.
0: Mr. Foster, you do admit shooting and wounding her.
1: Yes, yes.
0: Have you ever seen this before?
1: Why, yes. That's the insurance policy I took out for Julia and myself.
0: Exactly. And when was this policy taken out?
1: Well, about a month ago.
0: June 15th, to be exact. And what's the value of this policy, Mr. Foster?
1: Well, if either my wife or myself died, it provided $10,000 for the survivor.
0: Yes, Mr. Foster. If either you or your wife died a natural death, it provided $10,000 to the survivor. But there's also a double indemnity clause in this policy, isn't there?
1: Yes, but I...
0: One that provides you with $20,000 if your wife died an accidental death, such as drowning.
1: That's true, but I swear I didn't drown my wife. I tell you, I was trying to save her. Save her, not drown her. You must believe me. You must...
2: That, Doctor, is exactly the way everything happened. Strange, isn't it? The way justice works itself out. I committed murder and escaped punishment. Now I'm paying with my life for the death of the one person I really loved.
3: It's time to go, Foster.
2: All right, Warden. Goodbye, Doctor. And take good care of Flush, will you?
4: Of course, Charles. Goodbye.
2: All right, Warden. I'm ready.

0: This is the mysterious traveler again. Did you enjoy our little trip?
1: Too bad about Charles Foster, wasn't it? As he was strapped into the electric chair, there was an ironic smile on his lips. For he was being executed for something he had not done. But as Charles himself said, justice has a strange way of working itself out. I knew another man once who thought it would be a simple thing to dispose of his wife. Unfortunately, he...
0: Oh, you're getting off here?
1: I'm sorry. But perhaps we'll meet again soon. I take this same train every week at this time.
2: You have just heard Chapter 64 of The Mysterious Traveler, a series of dramas of the strange and the terrifying. In tonight's story, The Case of Charles Foster, Humphrey Davis played Charles Foster, Nancy Sheridan played Julia, and Joan Shea played Agatha. The Mysterious Traveler is written by Bob Author and David Cogan, and original music is played by Henry Silverne. The entire production is under the direction of Jock McGregor. Listen next week to a tale titled
1: Blood Money.
2: Another tale of the mysterious traveler. The Mysterious Traveler is presented by WOR Mutual from the WOR studios in New York. This is Mutual.

0: mysterious traveler.
1: This is the mysterious traveler, inviting you to join me on another journey into the realm of the strange and the terrifying. I hope you will enjoy the trip, and it will thrill you a little and chill you a little. So settle back, get a good grip on your nerves, and be comfortable, if you can. For tonight, we're going on the strangest journey we've taken yet. We're going down into the dark and fearsome depths of the sea to watch fate settle her account with the archenemy of mankind. In a story I call Death Comes for Adolf Hitler. My story begins in the radio room of the American destroyer Spindrift, on patrol duty somewhere in the Atlantic. It is late at night. Chief radio man Mike Williams, headphones over his ears, is checking on the dozens of messages whispering through the ether. Beside Mike, his relief man, Joe Norman, is sitting back with his feet up, working a crossword puzzle and mournfully humming to himself.
2: Now show me the way to go home. All the time I want to go to bed. A little quiet
3: alone. Joe, cut it.
4: Huh? What is it, Mike?
3: Cut it, Joe, cut it. I'm getting something. You can just barely hear it.
4: Something hurt, Joe?
3: Shh, wait. I'm getting it stronger now. There, it's clearer. Holy cow.
4: Yeah, what is it?
3: It's a German sub on the bottom and calling for help.
4: Ain't that something? Shall I notify the skipper?
3: No, nothing we can do. Must be hundreds of miles away. Get a pencil, though, and put on those headphones. We'll take down the message, whatever it is.
4: Okay, I got a pencil here. Is that the phone? Is that a... Are you kidding me? I can't hear a thing.
3: Of course I'm not kidding. I tell you, I had it just now, then it faded out. Wait a minute. It's coming back in again.
5: Hello? Hello? This is Oberleutnant Reiner, the undersea aboard Wolf. Listen to me. Anybody who may be picking up this message, please listen to me. There's nothing anybody can do to help us, but please listen anyway. Makes it easier if I can talk, easier to face what is coming. Because we are doomed. We know it. Only yesterday afternoon, as we were cruising on the surface, recharging our batteries, we thought our mission was as good as accomplished. I was up on the conning tower with Captain Metz. With us was our passenger, our very special passenger who called himself Herr Schmidt. Of course, that was not his name, and we all know who he was.
6: A beautiful day, Herr Captain. Particularly gratifying after our long submersion.
7: Yes, Your Excellency. Pardon me, Herr Schmidt. But we could take no chances on surfacing until we were safely past the area of Allied patrols.
6: Of course not, Captain Metz. You must not take the slightest risk as long as I am aboard.
7: I am aware of that. Do not worry. You will reach your destination safely. I estimate that tomorrow midnight we will take our contact with the South American coast. And our journey will be over.
6: Good. Understand, Herr Captain? No word of this trip must ever be breathed to the world, or yourself, or any other member of your crew.
7: It is understood. You may rest assured. My crew is well trained.
6: The world must not know or guess that back in the fatherland it is a double who rules. We have lost, but I shall yet win.
7: It would be disloyal of me to believe anything else, Herr Schmidt.
6: In South America, you will make my plan. The world will think me dead, suicide, on the day Germany falls. But instead, I will be safely hidden, so I can direct our rebirth.
7: Quite so.
6: Our enemies will yet feel the might of my vengeance. I will return to lead my people to victory, however long it may take.
7: Of course, Herr Schmidt.
8: Lifeboat, 3 points off the starboard bow. Lifeboat, 3 points to starboard.
5: Pitching and tossing on the waves ahead of us was a lifeboat. It was crowded with gaunt-faced, bearded men who watched us pull alongside with hostile eyes. A dozen yards from them, Captain Metz ordered the engine to stop. And then as our passenger looked on, his cloak pulled up to conceal his face, Captain Metz
6: lifeboat.
9: You're in the lifeboat. Who's in charge?
10: I am, bless your eyes.
9: What is your name? What ship? What cargo did you carry? What port were you cleared for?
10: Captain Peter Denton of the Norton. Knowledge your service. We were a relief ship carrying food and medical supplies to Greece when one of your murdering undersea dogs torpedoed us.
9: That is all, Captain Jensen. You may pull away now. The nearest land is 300 miles due west of you.
10: I will pull away. Pull, men. Let's get where we can breathe air not contaminated by this scum.
11: And then, just as the lifeboat started to pull away, the wind unexpectedly whipped aside the cloak that our passenger was using to conceal his face. And in the lifeboat, Captain Peter Jensen, a burly giant of a man, recognized it.
10: Men, stop! Stop! You see that slinking rat in the ship of a man trying to hide his face? You know who that is? Take a good look at him so you can tell your children you've seen the murderer of mankind himself. The archdevil who really gave the orders that sent our comrades to the bottom.
9: I fear you have been recognized, Herr Schmidt.
6: Stop them! Turn your guns on them! Destroy their boat, Herr Kamerad! No one must leave the report having seen me!
9: Very well, Herr Schmidt. Four guns, prepare to fire!
12: Four guns, ready to fire!
9: Give them two arms! Four guns!
10: Fire! Over there! Fire! You filthy murdering dog! So you're going to murder us too? You there on the bridge, listen to me. Every one of us will be waiting for you when your time comes. All of us, the you hounds and jackals of murder, we'll be waiting for you, every one of us. We'll be waiting for you, and someday we'll get you. Remember that. Someday, we'll
9: catch you. Fire! They are gone? Yes, we have finished them. There will be no eyewitnesses to tell of seeing you aboard a submarine in these waters, Herr Schmidt.
6: That is good. World must never know that I have left Germany. Must never guess the whole future, the fatherland. What is that sound?
9: Bomber. Patrol bomber coming this way.
6: Get below at once. We are going to submerge.
11: We made a crash dive into the depths of the ocean. A few bombs exploded, but far away. Patrol planes were too late. Captain Metz gave the necessary orders while our illustrious passenger looked on. His face pale. Drops of sweat on his brow.
9: What is our depth now, my lad?
6: 75 feet, sir.
9: Good. Then we should...
6: The pump! They're coming closer!
9: No, they have lost us. They are bombing at random now. Here, we are safe now. Depth, my lad.
6: 90 feet, sir.
9: 90 is good enough. Level her.
13: Level her, sir.
9: We will take course 180 and... Level her, I said. We are still making a 5-degree dive.
13: The leveling planes do not respond, sir.
6: We are damaged! The bombs have damaged them!
9: Impossible! Not one of those bombs was close enough to break an egg. Muller, our depth.
13: 100 feet, sir.
9: Lieutenant Ryder, order half speed ahead.
14: Half speed ahead?
9: The ship's a hand operation of the diving plane.
13: Hand operation of the diving plane, sir.
9: Now level her.
13: Level her, sir.
9: Well, what's the matter?
13: Captain, the operating wheel...
6: It will not turn.
13: It will not turn.
6: The diving plane must be jammed.
13: It will not move. Not at all.
6: Captain Metz, I demand that you hide to the surface. Something is wrong.
9: It might sink. Silence. I am captain of this vessel, and I am giving the order. Hey, well, our leveling planes are jammed. We will surface and clear them. Miller, depth.
13: 120 feet.
14: Stop, Major.
9: Load the forward ballast tanks.
14: Load the forward ballast tanks, sir.
9: Now our bow is coming up. They are leveling off, sir. Hold on, there she is.
14: Hold on, there she is, sir.
9: Muller.
13: Go, Major.
9: How fast are we going up?
13: We are not rising at all, sir.
9: Not rising?
13: No.
9: With the motors off, we must be.
13: We should be. But we are still descending.
3: at about 20 feet a minute, Captain.
15: Governor, I demand to know what's wrong. I order you, take me to the surface.
7: I am just as interested in reaching the surface as you are, Herr Schmidt. Blow the main ballast tank until we start to rise.
14: Blow the main ballast tank until we start to rise.

0: then not speak and feel loud. I already lost his presence here, raved and ranted at him in midst, screeching about his safety, until midst ordered him to escape and on the pain of being dragged there. We continued with our efforts to raise the submarine to the surface, until abruptly, Seaman Muller cried a warning.
1: Captain Mitch, there are destroyers aboard.
2: Destroyers?
1: Two of them. I just picked them up on the phone. They seem to be circling us.
2: There is the motor. Stop all pumps. Destroyers, eh? Lieutenant Reiner.
3: Yes, sir?
2: What depth does the chart show?
3: Depth? 50 fathoms with gravel bottom, sir. But there's a fault in the ocean there just east of our position. A crevice, 1,000 feet deep, sir.
2: We are safely beyond that. Muller, our depth?
1: 200 feet, sir.
2: Our rate of descent?
1: 10 feet a minute, sir.
3: But our main tanks are empty, sir. We should be going up, not down.
2: Nevertheless, we are going down. And as long as we are, we will bottom and lie quiet until the destroyers leave. And we will surface for repairs. Muller.
1: Yes.
2: What are the destroyers doing?
1: They seem to be still circling, sir. Perhaps they are trying to pick us up on their detectors.
2: We must see that they fail. Our depth?
1: 220 feet, sir. It's almost as if...
2: As if what?
1: Nothing, sir.
2: Go on. As if what?
1: Excuse me, sir. I was going to say as if something was pulling us down.
2: Ah, but you thought better of saying it.
1: Yeah.
2: See that you continue to think better of such remarks. The same applies to everyone on board. Lieutenant Reiner.
3: Yes, sir?
2: We will bottom in exactly 7 minutes. Prepare to make an inspection of the ship when we do.

0: Well, Lieutenant Reiner,
1: I have finished the inspection, sir.
0: And your report?
1: Everything is in perfect order, sir. There are no leaks. The batteries are fully charged. All motors in working order. All pumps operating.
0: Then, obviously, there's no reason why, when we choose to surface, we should not do so.
1: No, sir.
0: Miller, what about the bloodhounds who are trying to sniff us out on the surface? Those destroyers.
2: I have heard no propeller sound for 20 minutes, sir.
0: Then we will surface. Load the auxiliary tank.
3: Load the auxiliary tank, sir.

0: boy made it look clear his tanks are empty, sir.
1: All tanks empty? Captain, your pardon, do you hear? They have blown all our tanks and we have no prison at all.
2: I am well aware of it, Lieutenant Reiner. You take me for an imbecile?
1: No, sir. Of course not, sir. It is thought that it is impossible, sir.
3: Since it is so, it must be possible. Obviously, we are stuck in a mud bottom.
1: But the bottom here is gravel, sir. The chart says so.
3: The chart is wrong. I see it as mud. Do you hear?
1: Yes, sir. Mud, sir.
3: So we shall have to use our motors to pull ourselves free. Signal full speed ahead.
1: Yes, sir.
2: Full speed ahead.
1: They are not moving, sir.
3: Now what is it?
1: Why have the fools cut the motors? Excuse me, sir. Engine room reporting.
2: Yes. What is it?
3: Well, what have the idiots to say for themselves?
1: They say the propeller is fouled.
3: Fouled? How could it be fouled? It is impossible for it to have become fouled on this bottom.
1: Yes, sir. They say it is not entirely fouled. It will turn, but only very slowly.
3: As if what?
1: Well, sir, they say it turns as if something were holding it, trying to keep it from revolving.
3: The fools. When we get back to our base, I shall court-martial every man aboard. Perhaps the propeller is tangled with some seaweed. That is all. In that case, we may be able to avert some sweeps.
1: Full speed astern.
2: Full speed astern.
3: Well, now what?
1: Your pardon. The engine room reports the propeller is still fouled, sir. It behaves as it did before. It turns, but as if something is holding it back.
3: And to think that I, Hans Ludwig von Metz, thought I had the finest submarine crew in the world. A brainless pack of idiots who become stuck in the mud on the bottom and they go to pieces like old women. Now listen to me, all of you. The next man who shows...
4: Captain Metz.
3: Ah, Herr Schmidt. I trust you have not been lying. Everything is quite under control.
4: In my cabin, I've been hearing sounds from outside the submarine.
3: Sounds? What kind of sounds?
4: Scratching sounds, tappings on the metal. It sounded as if someone is trying to get into the submarine.
3: My dear Herr Schmidt, you had nothing except the noises made perhaps by pebbles being swept against our sides by the current. That is all.
4: But I tell you, it sounds like hands rapping and tapping, scraping at the hull, trying to get in. Why are we staying down here in the bottom? Surface at once, you hear me? I order you, surface at once.
3: That, Your Excellencies, what I am about to do. Now, all respect, may I suggest that you return to your cabin. Your presence here may impede our efforts.
4: Very well, Captain. But see that you take me to the surface at once.
3: Have no fear. Lieutenant Reiner, perhaps you will assist Herr Schmidt to his cabin.
1: Yes, sir. Certainly.
5: If I may open the door for your excellence.
4: Captain! Captain Metz!
3: Well, what is it?
5: Captain, we hear them too. Sounds coming from outside our hull.
3: I hear no sounds.
6: Captain, I can hear them now. Quite plainly, on my detector phone. It's not possible to identify them, but they sound as if many people were climbing up our sides and...
3: There. Perhaps that will bring you to your senses. Listen to me, all of you. Temporarily, we are stuck in the mud. The current is sweeping debris or pebbles against us. You are all acting like children who think they see a ghost in a graveyard. In an hour, we shall be on the surface. You have my word for it. To get free from the mud, I shall fill the bow tanks, then blow them and fill the stern tanks. We shall seesaw ourselves loose. Do you all understand my scheme?
7: Yes,
6: Captain.
3: Very good. Let the forward ballast tank.
8: Let the forward ballast tank, sir.

0: Captain Nitz.
1: Yes, Lieutenant Rainer.
2: The main pump sergeant operating, sir. The failure was caused by Hans Jaeger.
1: Jaeger?
2: How? He went crazy, committed suicide by grabbing the poles of the main switch. The short circuit electrocuted him, blew out the fuses.
1: Nah, Jaeger was always a fool. How the others reacted to his death?
2: Very badly, sir. They are very nervous.
1: Nervous, are they?
2: Yes, sir. That scraping and scratching outside our hull has affected them, sir. It has stopped for now, but the crew says that it's just because they are planning something else.
1: They? Who do you mean by they?
2: The crew says, sir, that there are hundreds of men in the water outside trying to get in at us. Dead men, sir.
1: Lieutenant Rainer, do you wish me to place you under arrest?
2: No, sir. I'm just trying to explain the state of the mind of the crew, sir. In spite of all our efforts, they are still on the bottom and the men are getting very jumpy, sir.
1: I shall have to teach them a lesson they will not forget. They are taking their cue from our illustrious passenger, of course. If he had not come out here with his ranting and raving... Never mind that. He's quiet now. They gave him whiskey with a sedative in it.
2: Your pardon, Captain. If I may make a suggestion...
1: Well, what is it?
2: There is one thing they have not tried.
1: Huh?
2: They have to try it, sir. Discharge our torpedoes.
1: Discharge our torpedoes? A submarine without torpedoes, Lieutenant, is no more use than an airplane without wings.
2: But we must, sir. We have 10 torpedoes aboard. 25,000 pounds of dead weight. Get rid of that, and we have to rise. We have to.
1: I see you are beginning to share the hysteria of the crew. When we return to our base, I shall not fail to include that fact in my report. However, I accept your suggestion. Order the discharge of our torpedoes to begin at once.
2: Yes, sir. At once. Your man mumbling about. Why did not discharge the rest of the torpedoes?
3: You know what is going on here, Herr Leutnant. We have fired 6 torpedoes to lighten ship, and what has happened? We are sinking deeper.
4: He is right.
3: Yes, we are going deeper. Our plates will not stand it. We shall be crushed, drowned like rats in a trap.
2: They are not going deeper. They have come to a stop already. And even if we should slide a little further, we still have a margin of safety of at least 100 feet. The very fact we have moved proves we are breaking free from the mud.
3: No, it is not true. We are not stuck in the mud. We are not.
2: Batman, no more of that.
3: No more of that. Why should I? Be quiet. We all know we are not at any much. We all know our tanks are empty and we should have been on the surface long ago. We all know why our propellers will not turn and we all know why we cannot rise through.
2: Batman!
3: Because we are being held down. We are being held down by 1,000 dead men who are crawling all over us, scratching at our plates, trying to get in. They have come from all over the seven seas just to hold us down, just to see we do not get away. Listen to them. Listen. You can hear them now. Listen.
2: Ah, what nonsense. Far from coming to your senses. It's only our plates groaning under pressure.
3: That is not true. You know better. We all know better. Who dragged us down here to the bottom? Whose hands are keeping our propellers from turning? Whose bodies jammed our diving planes? Whose weight is keeping us on the bottom? The dead.
2: Batman, I order you to be quiet.
3: It is too late for orders. There is only one way we can escape. That is to give the ones outside the man they want. They want our passenger, the one who calls himself Herr Schmidt. We all know who he is, and so do they. And they have come to get him.
2: Batman, you are under arrest.
3: Listen, listen, all of you. Let us get this Herr Schmidt with his funny mustache. Put him in a torpedo tube and send him out to the deck, outside. Let them have him. Then they will let us go free. It is our only hope.
5: Herr! Batman.
3: Captain Nitz.
5: I heard your interesting little speech just now. And this is my answer. Does anyone else want the same medicine to bring him to his senses? Then to your stations. Lieutenant Rainer, Continue to discharge our torpedoes.
0: That was 4 hours ago. We have discharged all our torpedoes, and we are still on the bottom. Every few minutes, we slip a little closer to the 1,000-foot chasm in the seabed. Very soon, inevitably, we will slip over the edge and fight into it. The whole submarine is filled with a great rustling and scratching, as though thousands of hands were clawing at it, tugging at it, pulling it toward that chasm. The crew truly believes that we are being slowly but surely dragged toward it by the dead. By the thousands of dead who have gathered outside, drawn here by the hatred for our passenger. A hatred which is so great even death cannot quench it. I don't know. Perhaps they are right. Certainly our passenger believes it himself. He's in the next cabin. Captain Metz has locked him in. Perhaps if I hold this microphone into which I'm speaking close to the bulkhead, you can hear him.
4: Coming on, Matt! Do something! I order you to do something! They are outside! They're drilling at the water to get at me! Captain, I order you to save me! I order you to... You must! You cannot let me die!
0: Oh, that is enough. It makes an unlovely spectacle our passenger as death approaches. As for me, I have locked myself in the radio room here after sending the radio men away. Though no one can save us, there is still some comfort in knowing that somewhere some human ear is hearing me. At least I do not feel so much alone down here at the bottom of the sea. Another lurch, then. It is truly as if hands, many hands, were remorselessly pulling us towards our doom.
6: 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We are waiting.

0: This is the mysterious traveler again. Is that the true story of the death of the world's archenemy, Adolf Hitler? I do not know, so I cannot tell you. The man who told it to me, perhaps he was joking, you can say. You must make up your own mind. But it is interesting to think about, isn't it? Yes, very interesting. It reminds me of another strange story I heard recently. Oh, you're getting off at the next stop. I'm sorry. Perhaps we'll meet again soon. I take this same train every week at this time.
1: You have just heard Chapter 66 of The Mysterious Traveler, a series of dramas of the strange and terrifying. In tonight's story, death comes for Adolf Hitler, Tony Barrett played Lieutenant Reiner, Philip Clark played Captain Metz, and Lon Clark played Adolf Hitler. The Mysterious Traveler is written by Bob Arthur and David Cogan, and original music is played by Henry Silverne. The entire production is under the direction of Jock McGregor. Listen next week to a tale titled Murder Goes Free. Another tale of the mysterious traveler. 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
1: This is the Mysterious Traveler, inviting you to join me on another journey into the realm of the strange and the terrifying. I hope you will enjoy the trip, that it will thrill you a little and chill you a little. So settle back and get a good grip on your nerves, if you can. Where are we going? Why, today we're going to accompany Mr. Harvey Benson through a fateful 24 hours of his life in a story I call No One on the Line. Our visit with Harvey Benson begins on a Wednesday evening in summer. Harvey, a self-made businessman, is smoking a cigar and reading the paper, while his wife, Linda, reads a book. It's really quite a picture of peaceful domesticity.
2: Well, that's that. Nothing much in the paper tonight, dear.
3: Too bad your poker game tonight fell through, darling. I know how you look forward to Wednesday evening.
2: Oh, well, it doesn't matter. Good book you're reading?
3: Oh, yes. Yes, it's very exciting. It's a new murder mystery everybody's talking about.
2: I would have guessed it was rather dull from the way you've been looking at the same page for 10 minutes now.
3: Oh, was I? I must have been wool gathering.
2: Well, I guess I'll go... Oh, the phone. I'll get it, Linda.
3: No, sit still, Harvey. You're tired. I'll answer.
2: No, I insist, my dear. Hello. Hello. Hello. That's funny. No one on the line.
3: Well, how strange. Maybe the phone's out of order.
2: No, I heard the click as someone hung up when I answered. Oh, but it's not worth wondering about. It's getting late. What do you say we turn in?
1: And now we join Harvey again at breakfast the following morning. It's getting late, but Harvey lingers over his coffee as if he had the whole day ahead of him.
2: Good coffee, this. Pour me some more, will you, darling?
3: Of course, Harvey. But shouldn't you be leaving for your office, dear?
2: Oh, there's plenty of time.
3: But it's almost 9:30.
2: You seem very anxious to get me to the office, Linda. You're not trying to get rid of me by any chance.
3: Oh, well, of course not. But you said you had an important appointment this morning,
2: oh,
3: and
2: yes,
3: I just
2: thought... Oh, yes, but the fellow will wait. Mighty good coffee, this.
3: Harvey.
2: Hmm?
3: Is there anything wrong?
2: Anything wrong?
3: Yes. You seemed a little odd the last day or two and this morning.
2: And what's the matter with me this morning?
3: Oh, I don't know that anything is, but you do seem a little strange.
2: Strange? In what way, Linda, my dear?
3: Oh, I'm sorry if I've said anything to annoy you, but... Oh, I'll answer it.
2: Still, Linda, I'll answer it.
3: But, Harvey, it's probably...
2: I said I'll answer it. Maybe a call I've been expecting.
3: All right, Harvey.
2: Hello? Hello? Hello? Strange, there's no one on the line. Same thing that happened last night.
3: Well, how peculiar. Oh, but that phone must be out of order.
2: Yes, I suppose so. Yet I could swear I heard someone hang up when I answered.
3: Oh, you must have been mistaken, darling.
2: I suppose so. You better give the company a ring, Linda.
3: Yes, I will, Harvey, right away.
2: Good, and now I do have to be going. See you tonight, darling.
1: So now we accompany Harvey Benson to his office. Because we're spending one complete day with him, remember? His office is large and luxurious, reflecting the success Harvey Benson has achieved in the world by hard work and constant vigilance. Once arrived there, Harvey plunges into his work. Until shortly before noon, the sound of the interoffice phone arouses him.
4: Excuse me, Mr. Benson.
2: Yes, Miss Johnson?
4: Mr. Mungo is here to see you. Shall I send him in?
2: No, ask him to wait. I'd like to see you for a moment first, Miss Johnson.
4: Certainly, Mr. Benson. I'll be right in. Yes, Mr. Benson?
2: Sit down, please, Miss Johnson.
4: Yes, sir. I've brought my book.
2: You won't need it. I just want to chat with you for a moment.
3: I don't understand, Mr. Benson.
2: I just want to talk to you, that's all. I don't believe you and I have ever talked before as person to person, have we?
3: No, sir, we haven't.
2: And you've been with me 7 years, isn't it?
3: 7 years next month.
2: 7 years, and we've never talked as equals. But then, I've never needed advice before. You've noticed that I never ask advice, I suppose.
3: Well, yes, I have, Mr. Benson.
2: Make your own decision and act upon it, is my motto. And yet, now I'm going to ask your advice as a woman, not as a secretary.
3: Well, I'll try to be helpful if I can.
2: Good. Now then, picture for yourself a woman who has always been very practical and, well, let's say rather cold. Suddenly this woman becomes dreamy and absent-minded. She stands for minutes at the window, looking at nothing. You speak to her. She doesn't hear you. What would you deduce from that?
3: Why, I'd say she was in love.
2: Excellent. Now, suppose this woman is married. Suppose on several occasions when her husband is in the room... You're following me, aren't you?
3: Oh, yes, sir.
2: Suppose on these occasions the phone rings and this married woman answers. And each time she tells the party calling he has a wrong number. What then?
3: Why, I suppose that could happen.
2: But now, Miss Johnson, suppose on several occasions the husband answers and the party at the other end hangs up without speaking.
3: Why, it sounds like someone trying to call the wife without her husband knowing about it.
2: Exactly. I felt sure I couldn't be wrong. But it's helpful to have your opinion and back me up. Thank you very much, Miss Johnson.
3: Why not at all, Mr. Benson?
2: And now, please send in Mr. Mungo.
3: Yes, sir, right away. Mr. Benson will see you now.
5: Okay, sister. Good morning, Mr. Benson.
2: Come in, Mungo, and close the door.
5: Sure, Mr. Benson.
2: Sit down.
5: Yeah, sure.
2: You have the information for me?
5: Everything's right here in my report.
2: Good, let's have it.
5: I checked thoroughly on the four names you suggested.
2: And which one was she meeting?
5: I only witnessed one meeting, Mr. Benson. The other time she gave me the slip.
2: Then you don't know your business.
5: Well, what she did was go to Duke and Baker's department store, take a dress into one of the fitting rooms, and then leave by another door. I couldn't very well follow her there.
2: You should have managed it somehow. Never mind that. What did you learn?
5: I'll give you the general report first before mentioning names.
2: All right, do so, but don't dawdle about it.
5: Yes, Mr. Benson. As you'll see, I've called the four individuals you suggested parties A, B, C, and D.
2: Yes.
5: Now, party B, Mrs. Benson knew before her marriage, but I found no evidence they have ever communicated since.
2: Yes, go on.
5: Parties C and D she also knew before she became Mrs. Benson, and from time to time she's seen both of them since. But those meetings appear to have been accidental.
2: Maybe so. Get on with it.
5: But party A, the architect one, I traced him back to Atlanta. That's his hometown.
2: Yeah? She comes from Atlanta, too.
5: Yes, sir. They went to high school together. Were sweet on each other for a year or two. He used to keep her picture in his room.
2: Oh, he did he?
5: Yeah. And since he reached New York 3 months ago, he's phoned her four or five times, according to the switchboard operator at his apartment house.
2: Yes, of course. I remember how excited she was when they met at the Jennings dance 2 months ago.
5: And 3 days ago, get this. When Mrs. Benson was downtown shopping, she dropped into Rass for lunch and she ran into him there.
2: No doubt it was a planned meeting.
5: It was very cleverly done. Then they sat for 2 hours talking and... Well, that meeting was no accident.
2: No, of course it wasn't. Donald Arkwright. Yes, I was sure of it.
5: Yes, sir. But if you want me to keep on following
2: him... No. It's time for more decisive steps.
5: I don't understand.
2: You're not supposed to. But if you knew me better, you'd know that the moment... My mind is made up. I act.
5: I see, Mr. Benson.
2: And I propose to act now. So send me your bill and forget the whole affair.
5: Very good, Mr. Benson. I'll forget the whole affair. I'm very good at that. Good day, Mr. Benson.
2: Goodbye.
6: Hello, Donald Arkwright speaking.
2: Oh, hello, Arkwright. This is Harvey Benson. You remember me, Linda's husband?
6: Yes, of course, Mr. Benson. How are you?
2: Fine, thanks. I'm calling because I need an architect.
6: Oh, and you wanted me
2: yes,
6: to...
2: Yes, I'm going to put up a summer place out on Long Island, and I wanted you to draw the plan.
6: Well, that's great, Mr. Benson. Now, what kind of site have you?
2: I'll do better than tell you. I'll show it to you. That is, if you're free to drive out with me this morning.
6: Well, I do have an appointment.
2: Cancel it. This will be well worth your while, I assure you.
6: Well, all right, I will, Mr. Benson.
2: Good. Then I'll pick you up in my car. Say about 45 minutes.
6: All right, that'll be fine. I'll be looking for you.
2: Good. I'll see you shortly, then. We'll have lunch on the way. Miss Johnson.
4: Yes, Mr. Benson?
2: I'm leaving for the day. Cancel any appointments I may have.
1: Now Harvey Benson leaves his office, and we follow him to the garage where he keeps his cars.
2: Well, Joe, you have my car ready?
7: I got it right here, Mr. Benson. But look, don't you want to take the new coupe?
2: No, I said I wanted the sedan.
7: Yeah, sure, but since that little accident Mrs. Benson had, the sedan ain't in too good a shape.
2: It'll do for today.
7: Yeah, but what I'm getting at is it ain't.

0: At 87th Street, Harvey Benson picks up his passenger, Donald Arkwright. And several hours later, they are far out in a lonely section of Long Island.
1: Just a quarter of a mile more, Arkwright. Up ahead on top of those cliffs. That's where my locks are.
2: I surely appreciate your asking me to prepare the plans, Mr. Benson.
1: Linda suggested you for the job. Said you were a first-rate architect.
2: Well, that's swell of her. I wasn't even sure she'd remember me.
1: Oh, she remembers you very well. I could see how happy she was to meet you at the Jennings party.
2: Yeah, I was tickled that she recognized me. After all, it's 6 years since we last met.
1: Well, why shouldn't she recognize you? After all, you were sweethearts, weren't you?
2: Well, I suppose you could have called us that. We did have some good times together. Riding, hiking, and dancing.
1: Well, it's plain she still thinks a lot of you. Now, there's the site. Right up ahead.
2: Oh, yes. Smack on the edge of the cliff, huh? Well, you'll have a nice view all the way across the sound.
1: 80 feet sheer to the water. Not another house in miles. Look, you can see all the way down to the rocks from the bend in the road here.
2: Well, those waves sure are kicking up a fuss. Man wouldn't last long down there.
1: Nope. No, not long.
2: But you don't have to worry. I'll build you a house that'll never slide over the edge.
1: I'm sure you'll never give me any cause to worry. Well, here we are. Have to pull the car a bit off the road, though, to park.
2: Oh, pretty steep here.
1: Yes.
2: I'll have to put in a retaining wall. Terrace the ground, I guess.
1: There. Ah, got her off the road. We'll leave her here, where we'll have room to turn around when we're ready to start back.
2: Sure hope you have good brakes. I'd hate to slide over onto those rocks down there.
1: I'd hate to myself. Oh, want to get out and block the wheels for me?
2: Oh, yes, of course. Yeah, door won't open. Seems to be stuck.
1: That's right, that door does open hard. Never mind, I'll get out on this side and block them.
2: Well, say, aren't you forgetting to set the brakes?
1: Not necessary.
2: But this slope is steep here.
1: I know what I'm doing.
2: But look, the car's moving already. It's starting to roll forward.
1: Yes, it is, isn't it? And it'll keep on rolling.
2: Mr. Benson? I can't stop your car. The brakes won't hold. Mr. Benson, it's gone over the cliff. It's gone over the cliff!
0: Harvey stands there, watching the car roll toward the edge, while his passenger struggles frantically to get out. It only has 10 feet to go, 5 feet, and then on the very edge, the wheels twist against a rock, and the car stops. Harvey runs down the slope and reaches the spot just as Donald Arkwright manages at last to scramble out.
3: Mr. Benson, you did that on purpose.
4: Yes, Arkwright, I did.
3: You tried to kill me.
4: Exactly, I tried to kill you.
3: But why? You must be crazy.
4: No, Arkwright, only myself. If you knew me better, you'd know that no one tries to take anything away from me without suffering for it.
3: What are you talking about?
4: You know what I'm talking about. What's mine is mine. And everything that's mine I keep.
3: You are crazy. I can see it.
4: Get away from me. Take your hands off of me.
3: No, Arkwright, you haven't a chance.
4: Yes. Let me go, I say. You'll do nothing. In this world, a man has to be strong and ruthless to stay on top. And I'm both.
3: No, no, you're pushing me toward the edge. Let me go.
4: You're going over, do you hear? You're going over.
3: No, no.
0: For a moment, Harvey stands, glaring down at the white-capped waters that have received his victim. Then he turns to the car. A quick twist of the steering wheel, a push, and the car is gone. Then Harvey turns away back to the road. He walks a mile, 2 miles, three, until he gets a lift from a driver who takes him to the nearest state police barracks, where State Police Sergeant Thomas hears his story.
5: Mr. Benson, you say you got out of the car to block the wheels, and the car started rolling forward?
6: Yes, Sergeant. Arkwright tried to open the door, but it stuck. The car was at the edge by the time he got it open. He jumped, but he was too late.
5: I see. All right, I have the details straight.
6: Oh, it was horrible, Sergeant. He was my friend.

0: There was nothing I could do to help. Nothing.
1: Yes, I understand, Mr. Benson. You were quite alone at the time? No witnesses?
0: No, we were miles from the nearest house. Why do you ask?
1: Well, because there's a Boy Scout camp about a mile from there, Mr. Benson. I thought some of the boys might have been within sight.
0: Oh, no, no. There wasn't anyone in sight.
1: I see. Well, I guess that's all, Mr. Benson. It's just about dark now, so we probably won't recover the body before tomorrow. I'll notify you the minute we do so you can identify your friend.
2: And so, late in the evening, Harvey returns home to find Linda waiting for him anxiously.
3: Is that you, Harvey?
0: Yes, my dear, it is.
3: Well, I waited dinner as long as I could, and then I went ahead and ate. Shall I fix you something now?
0: No, thank you. I've eaten. Let's sit down, Linda. I'd like to talk to you.
3: Why, of course, Harvey.
0: Do you have the phone fixed?
3: The phone? Oh, no. I called the company, but they said there was nothing wrong with it.
0: I see. Well, they were quite right. I discovered that the trouble was from another source.
3: I don't think I understand you, Harvey.
0: Linda, my dear, do you consider me a fool?
3: What? Well, of course not.
0: Don't you suppose that I've known what was going on for some days now?
3: Just what do you mean, Harvey?
0: When a woman suddenly takes to mooning around the house, staring out the window, not answering when she's spoken to, the signs are unmistakable.
3: Are you speaking about me, Harvey?
0: And when that same woman gets several phone calls while her husband is in the room and each time tells the caller, "I'm afraid you have the wrong number. There's no one here by that name." It would be a very stupid husband indeed who failed to notice.
3: Yes, I suppose it
0: would. But the crowning touch was those calls when there was no one on the line. One several days ago, one last night, and now one this morning.
3: But Harvey...
0: I answer and there's no one on the line. But who's there when you answer? That's what I want to know, Linda. Well, what have you to say?
3: There isn't much I can say, Harvey.
0: Oh, then you admit it. Those calls were from someone I wasn't supposed to know about. Someone you're in love with.
3: Yes. Someone I'm in love with. Someone I've been trying to bring myself to tell you about.
0: Someone you've been meeting at Tawdry Rendezvous.
3: Nothing of the kind. We've met, yes. But they've been perfectly innocent meetings, lunch, and a walk in the park. Nothing worse than that.
0: You're a fool to expect me to believe that.
3: Yes, I suppose I am. And yet it's the truth.
0: Well, it doesn't matter. But may I inquire what your plans are?
3: I want a divorce, Harvey.
0: So that you can marry this unknown who telephones you and then hangs up when I answer.
3: Yes. And I'm sorry that ever happened. It was my fault. I suggested it. You see, I was afraid of you, Harvey.
0: Afraid? Of me? Of your loving husband?
3: I was. But I'm not anymore. I only want to be free of you. Free to marry the man I really love.
0: Very interesting, my dear. But slightly impractical. Do you really think I'd let anyone take you away from me?
3: I'm afraid you have no choice.
0: Well, you're wrong. It's you who have no choice. You're penniless, Linda. You have no family, no money, no training. You have only me.
3: What are you trying to say?
0: I'm just leading up to a story I have to tell you, Linda. A very tragic story which occurred only this afternoon.
2: And so Harvey tells Linda the story of the afternoon's events. Well, not the true story, of course, but she guesses the truth as he speaks and recoils in horror when he is finished.
3: Oh, you've killed him. You deliberately murdered him.
0: Nonsense. It was a tragic accident. The police have already exonerated
3: you me. You killed him? Oh, no. No, I don't believe you. You're just trying to torture me.
0: You know me better than that. You know that what I have, I keep at any cost.
3: Then you did kill him. You're a murderer.
0: Don't be hysterical, my dear. I shall be forced to discipline you.
3: I'm going to the police. I'm going to tell them the truth.
0: Linda, come back here.
3: No, no, you can't stop
0: me. Linda, come back. Come back, I say.
2: Linda is gone before Harvey can get to the door. Harvey pauses, irresolute. Then he shrugs, turns back, sits down, lights a cigar.
0: Good cigar. I must remember to order another box. And so, Linda, You've rushed off to the police. In your heart of hearts, you hope that I'm lying. Your first move will be to rush to a telephone. You'll put a nickel and dial with trembling fingers. You'll hear the phone at the other end ring. And with beating heart, you'll wait, hoping against hope that Donald Arkwright will answer. But he won't. And then you'll know I've told the truth. Then, will you come back first, or will you go on to the police? I rather think you'll go to the police, for you are excited just now. And you'll return with a detective or two. I shall have to explain to them, tell them of your hysterical spells. Then you and I will be left alone. And in a day or two, I think we'll leave on a little trip. Yes, up to my hunting lodge, where we can be alone there. And we'll get to know each other well again. Very well. And in the future... the bell. So you're back already, Linda. I guessed wrong.
4: Just a moment, my dear. I'm coming.
2: Harvey crosses to the door, opens it, and recoils in surprise.
1: Good evening, Mr. Benson.
0: Well, if it isn't Sergeant Thomas. And I see my wife is with you.
1: Yes, we met in the lobby. She came back up with me. I'd like to come in.
0: Why, of course.
1: After you, Mrs. Benson. These other men will wait out here.
3: Thank you, Sergeant.
0: And now do sit down, Linda. And you too, Sergeant. Cigar.
1: No, thanks. We might as well waste no time, Mr. Benson. We've recovered your friend's body.
0: Already? But surely you didn't come here to tell me that.
3: They know you killed him, Harvey. They know.
0: Please, Linda. You must forgive my wife, Sergeant. She's overwrought. I suppose she's been babbling some nonsense or other to you.
1: She told me a story. I don't think it's nonsense.
0: Of course it is. She's hysterical.
3: But there were witnesses, Harvey. There were witnesses.
0: What? That's absurd. There was no one within miles.
1: Except a camp of Boy Scouts. Four of them with a scoutmaster were lying in the grass half a mile away when you drove up. They were watching for birds with field glasses.
0: You're lying.
1: And with natural curiosity, they turned their glasses on you. They saw your struggle on the cliff.
0: No, no, you're lying.
1: They went to another police barrack to report, or I'd have been here sooner. Here are copies of the affidavits they signed.
0: Affidavits?
1: Yeah. Look them over.
0: Affidavits. Five of them. Yes, they seem to be in order. So there were witnesses.
2: I dare say their evidence is unshakable.
1: You haven't a chance, Benson. Well, those men outside are city detectives. Are you going to come quietly?
0: Yes. Why not? What else is there to do?
3: You're caught, Harvey, and I'm glad. Glad.
0: Yes, I'm caught. But precious little good that'll do you, Linda, because he's dead, do you hear? Donald Arkwright is dead.
3: Donald Arkwright?
0: Yes. You wonder how I knew it was he, don't you? Well, I hired a private detective.
3: Oh.
0: And he discovered that Arkwright had been phoning you, that you'd been slipping away to meet him. He managed to follow you to one of those innocent luncheons.
3: Oh, that luncheon? But that meeting was an accident.
0: A very clever accident, but not clever enough to save Arkwright, because he's dead, do you hear? And no matter what happens to me, I've beaten you.
3: You're insane. You always have been with your lust for power, and I never guessed it till now.
0: Fine words. But they won't change the fact that your beloved is dead and that I've taken him from you.
3: You killed Donald Arkwright because you thought I was in love with him. You've killed the wrong man.
0: No, I didn't. It was Arkwright. I know it.
3: Oh, no. Don Arkwright was just an old friend. The man I love is someone you've never met, whose name I see now you don't even know.
0: I don't believe you.
3: You've committed murder and you've been caught. And all for nothing.
0: No.
3: And that knowledge is worse to you than any punishment the law can inflict.
0: You're lying. It was Arkwright who phoned and hung up when I answered. I tell you it was. It couldn't have been anybody else. No. No.
1: Better answer it, Mrs. Benson.
0: No, I'll answer it. Hello? Hello?

this is the mysterious traveler again. Well, that was rather a hectic 24 hours for Harvey Benson, wasn't it? He shouldn't have been quite so sure of himself. It never pays. Those phone calls now. If you get any calls and find there's no one on the line, don't be quite as hasty as he was. You might get into a bad jam. I know someone else who didn't wait to make sure of his facts, and he... Oh, you're getting off here. I'm sorry. But I'm sure we'll meet again. I take this same train every week at this time.

0: You've just heard The Mysterious Traveler, a series of dramas of the strange and terrifying. In today's cast were Maurice Tarplin, Ted Osborne, Mary Jane Higby, Jack Manning, and James Van Dyke. Original music was played by Doc Whipple. The Mysterious Traveler is written and directed by Bob Arthur and David Cogan. 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
1: Death Whispers Softly.
0: Another tale of the Mysterious Traveler. 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Russ Dunbar speaking. What could have been in the little black box that led intelligence men, Nazi agents, and Mike Waring, the Falcon, on a chase of mystery and intrigue over two continents? You'll learn the answer when you hear Death Comes in Boxes this Tuesday night's mystery on The Adventures of the Falcon. Tune in Tuesday for The Falcon. 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

0: You have just heard a thriller quad play from the old-time radio series, The Mysterious Traveler, here on Audio Theater. This evening's titles were They Who Sleep, Case of Charles Foster, Death Comes to Adolf Hitler, and No One on the Line. 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This is Sarah saying, thanks for listening. Till then, have a great one.
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0: Good evening. 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Now, sit back and relax as Amos and Andy brings you tonight's feature momentarily. Enjoy this evening's presentation.
1: Andy, did you hear that? Come on, will you?
2: Did I hear what?
1: That whistle. That's the Rinso White whistle.
2: And Rinso means us.
3: That's right. Rinso gets clothes Rinso White. And Rinso presents the Amos and Andy Show.

0: Rinso for a wash that's...
1: Rinso what?
0: Rinso for a wash that's...
2: Rinso bright?
0: Yes, a Rinso white, Rinso bright wash can't be beat. Soapy rich Rinso suds get out stubborn dirt fast. 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If you've tried buying things like sheets lately, you know how difficult it is to get just what you want. So help take care of the things you have. Wash them the easy way with Rinso. Rinso's safe for washable colors, too. So next wash day, remember...
1: Rinso what?
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0: And now our stars, Amos and Andy. It takes a heap of living to make a place a home. Well, the place where Andy's been living is certainly a heap, but he calls it home. However, even easygoing Andy has come to the conclusion that his room is in pretty bad condition and that something must be done about it. At the moment, we find him sitting on the side of his bed, complaining to Amos.
3: Oh, I tell you, Amos, this thing is a mess and I ain't gonna stand for it. There's everything in here to make this a hog pen, except the hogs.
4: Hey, well, you know it's wartime, Andy.
3: Look, Amos, I just ain't standing for it no more. I done sent for the landlord. I'm going to have a showdown with him.
4: Well, you see, maybe the OPA won't let him go.
3: I don't care nothing about the OPA or nothing. Either he fixes up this place or I refuses to owe him any more back rent. Oh, there's a limit to what a man can stand, Amos.
4: Yeah, I know.
3: Wait a minute. That must be the landlord now.
4: Yeah, well, take it easy now, Andy, because landlords is mighty independent these days.
3: Yeah, well, wait a minute. Come in. Oh, hello, Mr. Jackson.
4: How you do, sir?
5: Well, Brown, you said something about not being satisfied with the conditions of your room. What's the matter here? What's the trouble?
3: Trouble? Just look around for yourself. Look at that wall over there. It's got the biggest crack in it I don't ever see.
5: What big crack? Where?
3: Over there where my suits is hanging. I've been using it for a closet.
5: Now. Now, Mr. Brown, don't exaggerate. Anything else?
3: Yeah. First of all, the windows is busted and there ain't no screen in the window. Why, the flies would be something terrible in here if them spiders didn't get them.
5: Well, do the spiders bother you?
3: No, they're too busy staying out the way of the hornets.
5: All right, I'll have all these things fixed. I might even have the place painted.
3: You might have the place painted. Well, let me tell you one thing. I put up with this room long enough. I'm getting sick and tired of the way you're running this place.
4: Oh, take it easy, Andy.
3: Well, it's about time you do something about it now. If you was a smart businessman, you would do something about it, too.
5: You're right, Mr. Brown. And from now on, I intend to be one.
3: You does?
5: Yes. Now, you owe me 6 weeks back rent. As businessman, I'm throwing you out. Now, here's your notice. Get out.
3: How about the repairs you're going to make on everything?
5: Those are for a new tenant.
4: See there, Andy? I told you to take it easy. He means that you is out.
3: Oh, me. I ain't had no business telling him about this room. Why didn't I keep my big mouth shut, act like a hog, and stayed in this pen?
4: Now, what is you going to do?
3: Start looking for a new place. I ain't worried.
4: Yeah, but Andy, there's a big housing shortage.
3: I don't care. I can get a place 10 times as good as this for what I ain't paying here. Come on, Amos, go with me.
4: Yeah, well, this is a nice little hotel, Andy, but I doubt if you can get a room.
3: Wait a minute, here comes the room clerk.
6: Yeah, something I can do for you?
3: Yes, I'd like a room.
6: Why, certainly, just sign here. Let me see. I can assign you to room 302.
3: 302, huh? Amos, I got a laugh. Saying I couldn't get no room. By the way, clerk, when can I move in?
6: In the spring of 1947.
3: Excuse me, mister. I know you ain't got no vacancy sign out, but I think maybe I could share one of your rooms with somebody.
4: Yeah, sir. He really needs a place, mister.
7: Well, I'd like to help you. Let me think a minute. Say, maybe you could share my room, but I can't let you know till tomorrow.
3: Why not?
7: First, I have to find out how the other 12 fellas feel about it.
3: Amber Louis, I have done reached the end of my rope. I'm going over to see the kingfish. Kingfish Eye is in an awful mess. I had to go and shoot my mouth off to the landlord, and now I ain't got no place to sleep. What is I going to do?
8: Well, don't bother me about it, Andy. Go on, get out of here. I don't know why it is every time that you was in trouble, you come running to me just like I was your father.
3: Yeah, and I got $10 to pay for a room, too.
8: Sit down, son. And I'm going to put my cards on the table. It just so happens that I is about $10 behind in my butcher bill. Now, if you give me that $10, I'll sign a contract guaranteeing you that you can sleep on the sofa in my living room for a whole week.
3: Yeah, well, that's better than sleeping on a park bench. But before I goes giving you a $10 to sleep at your place, how do I know that Sapphire ain't going to kick me out?
8: Oh, and Sapphire wouldn't raise a foot to you. Huh? Oh, yeah, I'll call up right now and prove it to you. Oh, yeah. Oh, I tell you, Anna, there ain't nothing to be worried about. There ain't nothing in the world. Oh, she'd only be too happy to have you there.
9: Hello?
8: Hello, honey. This is George.
9: What do you want, George?
8: Honey, I got the most wonderful surprise for you. I was bringing home one of my friends to stay with us for a whole week. Ain't that wonderful?
9: Listen, George, I know what kind of friends you got. Brown, to have bums like him around the house, I'd have to be crazy. Goodbye.
8: Okay, honey. Goodbye.
3: What'd she say, Kingfish?
8: She said she'd be crazy to have you.
3: Oh, great.
8: Now, Anna, you give me the $10 and I'll make out a contract.
3: Yeah, and then we goes over to your house, huh?
8: In about an hour, Anna. I got a couple of errands to do first. I got to pay the butcher and then I'm going over to see Gabby on a personal matter. Hello there, Gabby. I got to see you in a hurry, and I ain't got much time.
10: Now, what's the trouble, Kingfish? What's the trouble now?
8: Yeah, well, I tell you what. I give Andy Brown a contract and let him stay at my apartment for a week. Now, can my wife ignore that contract and throw him out?
10: Now, let me see. Can your wife throw him out? Can your wife throw him out? Do she plan on it?
8: Well, she does.
10: Well, she can.
8: Now, look, Gabby, I got to find some way of keeping Sapphire from kicking Andy out. As my lawyer, ain't you got nothing to suggest?
10: Well, let me see here. Oh, wait, I got something. According to the law, you can't throw a person out when they're sick. Get Andy sick, that's the thing. Get him sick.
8: Yeah, Gabby, listen, I think you got an idea there. The only thing is, how's ever going to get Andy sick?
10: With germs, that's how. I get some flu germs. There's the best kind.
8: Oh, but Gabby, where in the world is I going to get any germs?
10: There's all around, Kingfish. Just get them on one of them little glass slides, and put them under a microscope.
8: Yeah, but how is I going to know which is flu germs?
10: I'm coming to that. When you look through the microscope and see there's a germ with the sniffles, he's got flu all right.
8: Oh, well, that's being silly, Gabby, but wait a minute. You done give me an idea. Andy ain't really got to be sick. He can just play like he's sick. I got it.
0: Now let's listen to the Mystic Knights of the Sea Quartet singing.
11: Oh, the name of the song is Ride Red, Ride, Ride Red.

0: Kingfish. I don't give you $10 and we don't sign a contract saying that I could stay here at your place on the sofa for a week.
1: That's right, brother. And when I sign a contract with you, my word is good as the contract is. Now, I agrees with you the whole thing up to there.
0: Yeah, but why has I got to put on my nightgown and bathrobe this way and play like I was sick?
1: Well, now, that's what I'm going to explain to you. And I'm going to explain the whole thing to you. Now, here's the thing. In addition to being welcome here, I know that you want service for the $10 and food, too.
0: For $10? Of course I do.
1: Yeah, well, now, that's what I'm going to explain to you.
0: Yeah,
1: now, look here.
0: Explain it.
1: From now on, listen, I'm going to let you in on something, man. You my pal, ain't you?
0: Oh, sure.
1: But that's what I'm going to tell you. Now, look here. We're going to get you the best food and service out of Sapphire, and the only way to get that is if she thinks you is sick.
0: Yeah.
1: Now, that woman can't do enough for nobody that's sick. It don't make no difference who it is, a cat, a horse, a dog, or even you.
0: At least you could have put me before the dog.
1: Yeah, well, now, look here. The first thing we got to do, Anna, is to figure out just what sickness you are going to have so we can tell Sapphire.
0: Yeah, well, how are we going to do that?
1: Yeah, well, now, here's the thing, Anna. Sapphire knows the symptoms of ordinary sicknesses.
0: You do, huh?
1: Now, we got to find some sickness where she don't know what the symptoms is. So, before you got here, and I was looking through some books I had up on the shelf here, and I found this old book here. I found this one here called The Medical Veterinarian.
0: Tell me this. What is a veterinarian?
1: I think it's the first aid book for veterans that's been discharged from the Army.
0: Yeah, that's right. That sounds like what it is, all right.
1: Yeah, now, I think we ought to look through here and see what sicknesses you're going to have and see what the symptoms you've got that fits in, you see?
0: Yeah.
1: Now, let's turn here, any page right in the middle of the book here. Let's, now, here one right here. Look here. The first one of them put my glasses on here.
0: Yeah, what is that?
1: Say here, distemper.
0: Never heard of that. I never heard of it. Go ahead.
1: Now, let's see what the symptoms is here. Distemper. And the hold still, let me feel your nose here, will you? Yeah, kind of warm, yeah. Yeah, you're going to have this temper, right? Yeah, you could have that.
0: Yeah, well, what do you do for that?
1: Yeah, well, let's see what I say here in the book, reader. In treating cases of distemper, not only is warmth necessary, but in treating the disease, is advisable to... No, and I don't think this is the thing.
0: Why not? What's the matter? Why not?
1: You don't want to wear a muzzle, do you?
0: Kingfish, maybe I better get a room someplace else.
1: Now, just a minute here. Let's think the thing over here. Now, go ahead now.
0: Get something else there. That's
1: well, I tell you, Anna, we is on the wrong track.
0: Sure is.
1: Yeah, we better get a regular system sickness here. So. Listen, I know what. Let's go back to the old reliable. You have the flu.
0: Yeah, well, the only thing is, you're supposed to have a temperature with that, and Sapphire can find out that I ain't got none.
1: Oh, look, Andy, you got a lighted cigar there in your mouth. Now, just shove the thermometer next to the hot cigar when she ain't looking. Oh. Yeah, wait a minute, Andy. I think that's her now. She must have forgot a key. Come on, get under the covers and act sick. I'll let her in.
0: Yeah, okay.
2: Hello, George.
1: Hello there, honey. Let me take the packages, sweetheart.
2: Why, George, you never... Who's that on the couch there? Joyce, didn't I tell you that
1: Yeah. Wait a minute, honey. Yeah, honey, you told me. When anybody is sick and has no place or no one to take care of them, we got to be kind and thoughtful.
2: Is Andy sick?
1: Oh, yeah. Oh, the boy really sick as a dog, honey. He even out of his head, ain't you, Andy?
0: Oh, sure.
2: Andy.
0: Oh, what a beautiful lady.
1: See, that boy is delirious right there.
2: Well, I'm going to take his temperature right away. Where's the thermometer, George? Oh, I know. It's in the drawer here.
1: Yeah, you know, honey, with Andy being sick here, we got to take care of him for at least a week and really give him some service.
2: Yeah, Andy, put this thermometer in your mouth.
1: Stick it in there.
2: George, if Andy's got a temperature, we're going to have to send for a doctor. I'll go in the other room and get some aspirin in the meantime.
1: Andy, stick that thermometer next to the cigar, quick.
0: Yeah, okay. Look, Kingfish, if she's sending for a doctor, we is in trouble. He going to know I ain't sick.
1: Andy, look here. I got it all figured out. If she insists on a doctor, I'll have Shorty the barber come up here. Now, she ain't never met him, and he can pretend like he's a doctor and make her think that you was really sick.
0: Kingfish, maybe we better forget about the food angle and I just sleep here. Give me back half of my money, will you?
1: Oh, no, Anna. Now, look here, you really gonna get food. Sapphire'll fix meals for you and everything. She'll fix you a big steak with mashed potatoes and string beans and gravy all over it. And you know how you love gravy.
0: Oh, yeah, I'm crazy about gravy.
1: Yeah.
2: George, I'm going to start fixing Andy's supper now.
1: Yeah, what's it going to be, honey?
2: Cod liver oil and milk.
1: Well, be sure and put plenty of gravy on it there, honey.
0: Oh, me. Listen, Kingfish.
3: 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Listen, Andy. Listen, put that thermometer back in your mouth. Here she come. Wait a minute.
2: Let me have the thermometer now, Andy, and we'll see what your temperature is.
0: Yeah, here you is.
2: George, get a doctor, quick!
1: What's the matter, honey?
2: He's 10 degrees past dead!
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4: Now, look here, Shorty. You ain't in your barber shop now. You was in my parlor, so please forget that you was a barber. Now, you got to give my wife the imprint that you was a great doctor and Andy was very sick.
5: Yeah. I understand, Kingfish. Andy's sick, yeah. He's sick, guys. I understand.
4: Yeah, now, look here. You got to be calm so that you don't give the wrong thing away. Now, Sapphire liable to bust us all over the head and throw us out the house, you included.
6: Yeah, you as calm now, ain't you, Shorty?
5: Oh, yeah, Andy, I was calm all that. I got nerves of steel. I was cool as a cucumber. Nothing upsets me. I where's the smelling salts?
6: Look, hey, take it easy, fellas. Here she comes. Oh, is I sick. Oh, is I miserable.
4: Say, honey, the doctor's here. I'd like to have you meet Dr. Barber.
0: How do you do, Doctor?
5: How do, Mr. Stevens? I'm sorry I was late, but I was over at the hospital in surgery over there.
0: Oh, was you operating?
5: Yes, ma'am. Very important operation.
0: And was it successful?
5: Oh, yes. Very successful. I didn't cut myself once.
4: Yeah, well, now, Doctor, I suppose you want to examine the patient here.
6: No, is I sick. Oh, is I miserable.
5: Mr. Brown, I want to feel your pulse. Let me have your ankle.
4: Yeah. Check the pulse there.
5: Yeah, 1, 2, 1, 2, 1, 2, buckle my shoes, 3, 4, shut the door, 5, 6, pick up 6.
4: Yeah, brilliant doctor, yes, sir.
0: How is his pulse, doctor?
5: Very childish, didn't you hear it?
4: Yeah, tell me, doctor, after giving him the once over, what did you think of the man's condition?
5: Oh, well, this man's as healthy as, I mean, he's in a pink of condition. There ain't nothing wrong with him. Well, he's as strong as a...
4: Shorty.
5: Is there Undertaker in the house?
0: You're the strangest doctor I ever seen. What would you say is wrong with this man?
5: I could say he's got jungle fever.
0: What? You can't get jungle fever in this climate.
5: That's a good thing I didn't say it.
6: Well, look here. Whatever I'm sick of, Doc, I got to stay in bed for a week and get plenty of service, ain't I?
4: Oh, yeah. I would say the boy needs plenty of rest.
0: Well, before he rests around here, he's got to be sick. And I'm beginning to think that he ain't.
4: Doctor, look here. Examine him again and find the sickness there, will you?
5: I'll find the sickness this time, all right. Yeah, but before I examine you, Andy, I want to ask you a question. Have you ever inoculated against a whooping cough?
6: Yeah, I is.
5: Oh, that's too bad. That would have been a good one.
0: George, I'm convinced this man don't know nothing about medicine. He ain't no doctor, and I'm going to throw all of you out of here.
4: Now, wait a minute, honey. Give him a chance. Go ahead, Dr. Barber. Examine him there and give us a diagnosis.
0: Yes, if you know so much, what's wrong with him?
5: Well, the man, he's got the measles. He's got spotted fever. The man's got scarlet fever. He's down with the chicken pox. I'm getting out of here. This man's contagious.

0: Well, George, so you tried to trick me. I'm going in my room, and I'll give you just 1 hour to get this bum dressed and out of here.
1: But, honey...
2: Look, Kingfish, I done paid you $10, and I got a right to stay here for a week. Now, what you gonna do about it?
1: Anna, we has got 1 hour. Stay here. I going over and see Gabby Gibson, the lawyer, again. Now I really worried, Gabby.
3: Oh, the sickness idea didn't work, huh?
1: No, and I just got a half hour before Savoy gonna throw him out. Now, considering that I don't give him a contract for $10, can he sue me?
3: Well, that depends. That depends on you personally, how you has lived up to contract.
1: Yeah, well, now let's look at the picture. My wife is the one that's responsible for him being thrown out, not me.
3: That's right, Kingfish. That's right.
1: And I can't be blamed for what my wife do.
3: Right again. This getting right all the time.
1: Yeah, I have done my best to live up to the contract, so that make me innocent, don't it?
3: Right, Kingfish. Of all the things you said, that's the rightest.
1: Of course, I done spent Anna's $10, so I can't give it back.
3: We just took a left turn. From the legal standpoint of the contract, you are sunk. Ain't there no way you can get your wife to let Anna stay there for the rest of the week? That would solve everything.
1: Yeah, well, the thing is, Gabby, I happen to be married to a certain kind of woman that thinks she's the boss.
3: There's only one thing, Kingfish. You got to show her that you is the boss. You got to search yourself. You got to search yourself. I had a case like this about a year ago. A man come in and told me his wife was bossing him around, pushing him around.
1: Yeah, what did you tell the fella?
3: I told him to go home and assert himself. Go home and assert himself. I told him, if necessary, go ahead and use force. That's indeed, use force.
1: What happened?
3: His widow often laughs about it.
1: That's the angle I'm scared of, Gabby.
3: Kingfish, is you a man or a mouse? The time has come for you to put your foot down, to tell your wife that you is the master of the household, the boss.
1: You was right, Gabby. The time has come. No more is Sapphire going to tell me what to do. I'm going to tell her what to do. I as the boss and Andy Brown is going to stay at my place and that's final.
3: Now you're talking like a man, Kingfish. You're talking like a man. Yes, indeed. You go in Sapphire and tell her you is the boss, that you is the boss. But there's just one thing you got to watch out for. The Bureau of Power and Light. You got to watch out for the Bureau of Power and Light.
1: The Bureau of Power and Light? What does that got to do with it?
3: Well, knowing Sapphire's power the way I do, if she try to light on your jaw, you better hide behind the Bureau. That's Bureau of Power and Light if I ever had it.
2: Oh, Kingfish, I'm glad you done got back here. The time is almost up.
1: Yeah, I know it, Anna.
2: I was all dressed here. Is I going to have to leave?
1: No, Anna, you were staying right here for a full week according to the contract.
2: Yeah, well, how are you going to handle Sapphire?
1: Anna, I was about to call Sapphire out of her room and tell her that from now on I was running things around here and that she ain't got nothing to say and that I was the one and the only boss in this house.
2: You going to tell her that now?
1: Yeah, what you looking for, Anna?
2: Where you keep your first aid kit?
1: Oh, look here, Anna. Ain't nothing gonna happen to me. You just watch me here. Wait a minute. Sapphire, come out of your room. I want to talk to you.
0: George, you got exactly 3 minutes left to get that bum out of here.
1: Sapphire, Andy ain't getting out of here. He's staying here for a week.
0: What was that you said?
2: Kingfish, retreat before it's too late.
1: Sapphire, there's something I want to tell you. Things are going to be different around here. From now on, I is the boss of this house. Out with the old and in with the new. I is the boss, the head man, and the mogul. Now, get it?
0: George, do you know what you're saying?
2: Kingfish, at least let me get some bandages, will you?
1: Oh, stay where you are, Anna. Sapphire, to give you an idea of how things are going to be from now on, tonight I want supper at 6 o'clock sharp. Do you understand?
0: We'll have supper at 6:30 as usual.
1: But sharp?
0: Certainly. Yeah. We always do.
1: Yeah. See, Anna, I got eaten out the middle of my hand. Sapphire, I guess you got the idea of how things stand around here now.
0: George, I just hope you know what you're saying.
1: I know what I'm saying. I ain't unconscious.
2: You will be at the rate you're going.
0: George, is you sure you won't change your mind about this thing?
1: I was never more sure of anything in my life. My mind's made up. I run in this room. What I say goes, and I don't want no back talk.
0: George, I just wish you'd see things in a different light.
1: There ain't no other light. I'm going to stick to my guns here. I was the boss, and that's final. You was taking orders from me, and if you ever open your mouth again... Well, Anna, you got to admit that I really stood up to Sapphire there. I told her off for once and for all that I was the boss of the house, the lord, the master of the household.
2: Yeah, I got to hand it to you, Kingfish. I didn't think you had the nerve to do it.
1: Yeah, well, it's just that I decided it was time. Wait a minute. Should a man come now?
4: How you do?
2: Hello, mister. I is the fellow that called you up a little while ago on the telephone.
4: Oh, yes. Was that a single room you wanted?
1: No, sir, double. I was kicked out, too.

0: Amos and Andy will be back in just a moment. 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No new washers are now being made. So take extra good care of yours. And say, get Rinso soon. Use it for dishes, for house cleaning, and, of course, for a wash that's...
1: Rinso white.
2: Rinso white. Happy little wash day song.
0: And now, here are Amos and Andy.
3: Boy, Kingfish, this bed sure is comfortable.
4: Yeah, well, let's get to sleep, Andy. We've been talking here in bed for 2 hours.
3: Yeah, by the way, Kingfish, with this awful housing shortage, I hope we can stay here for a while. How long a lease did you get?
4: Well, to tell you the truth, Andy, I could only get a short lease. I'll get it, Andy. I'll be right back here.
3: Oh, boy. I'm really tired tonight.
4: Well, Andy, we got to get up.
3: Get up? We only been in bed 2 hours.
4: The swing shift tenant is here. I told you it was a short lease.

sure to be with us again next Friday evening at this same time when the makers of Rinso will again present the Amos and Andy Show. Next week, Andy moves back into the Kingfish's home. And don't forget, he's still got a contract. The Amos and Andy Show is broadcast to our fighting men all over the world through the facilities of the Armed Forces Radio Service. 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
1: Andy, did you hear that? Come on, will you?
2: Did I hear what?
1: That whistle. That's the Rinso White whistle.
2: And Rinso means us.
0: That's right. Rinso gets clothes Rinso White, and Rinso presents the Amos and Andy Show.

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0: And now our stars, Amos and Andy. There's only one thing the kingfish likes better than going down to his office and taking it easy. And that is staying home and taking it easy. It saves him the trip. At the moment, the kingfish is home alone, sitting on the sofa, reading his newspaper, with his feet perched up on the chair. His wife, Sapphire, who's been out shopping, is just putting the key in the door.
3: Oh, the battle axe is back. Better get my feet off this chair and turn to the worn edge. Hello, honey. I didn't expect you back so soon.
4: Well, with the money you give me to spend, I can't stay out very long.
3: Mm-hmm, yeah, nice hat you got on there, honey. New spring hat, huh?
4: Yeah, the spring of 1941. This is the fourth year I've been wearing this thing.
3: Yeah, well, it still look great on you, honey. Like I always say, when you buy expensive things, they last long because you is getting the best.
4: I paid 98 cents for this hat.
3: Yeah, well, I want you to keep on paying 98 cents for your hats, honey. I don't want my wife running around in none of them 49-cent hats, no.
4: 98 cents for a hat. George, how long is we going to have to go on scrimping and saving?
3: So wait a minute now, honey. Now just wait till my ship comes in. I'll buy you everything.
4: I've been hearing about your ship for 20 years now. How can it come in? It ain't even been launched yet. I'm just tired of living the way we do without no money.
3: No, honey, I got money. Look here, I got $15. There it is right there. Yeah, saving it for a big deal that's coming up.
4: Yeah, other women don't have to go through what I does. They get new clothes. They ride around in their own cars. We ain't never had no car, George.
3: Yeah, well, we'll get an automobile someday, honey. Soon as they get them perfected. Yeah, they is too dangerous. Yeah, well, when I think that you out driving alone in a car, maybe you done had a terrible accident. The car turns over 2-3 times and all smashed up with you underneath it. Honey, I just can't bear the thought of it.
4: Oh, George.
3: Oh, I mean it, honey. Cost a fortune to get these cars fixed, all right?
4: Well, all I got to say is that if we don't get a car or something pretty soon that I can get a little pleasure out of, I'm going to walk out of here.
3: Yeah, well, don't walk out of here. We'll wait till we get a car and you can ride out of here, honey.
4: I ain't fooling you, George.
3: Well, now, look here. Take it easy, honey. Look here. Now, don't worry about the car. Maybe I'll be able to get a car some way. I'll make everything all right. Honest, I will.
4: Well, you better do something. I'm warning you, George.
5: Well, Andy, you really look fresh since you done made that money on that job.
6: Oh, yeah, Amos. I done made $18 in 4 days.
5: Oh, that's great.
6: Was a good job, too. I was a night watchman on a building the government was putting up. They fired me. I don't know why.
5: Yeah, well, wasn't you a good night watchman?
6: Certainly I was. Of course, there was a little something missing one morning, but didn't amount to much.
5: Oh, what was it that was missing, Andy?
6: The steam shovel. I still can't figure out how the thieves done stole that thing. I was right on the job there as usual, sleeping less than 10 feet away from the thing.
5: Now, wait a minute, Andy. You mean one of them big steam shovels that look like a caboose on a train?
6: Yeah.
5: Got that long iron girder sticking up there with the shovel on the end of it? And them heavy steel treads like a tractor? That was missing?
6: Yeah, that's right.
5: Well, I can't understand how the thieves could steal something like that without you hearing them.
6: Yeah, well, they must have wore sneakers. I done phoned the police right away, and I told them to keep on the lookout for a couple of fellas with a hot steam shovel.
5: Oh, a hot steam. Say, listen, man. Say, wait a minute. Here come the Kingfish across the street.
6: Oh, yeah, yeah. He called me on the phone a little while ago about me and him buying a car together. I kind of like that idea. Come in, Kingfish.
3: Well, hello there. Say, Amos, one of you excuse me in there, and I got a little business to talk over.
5: Oh, that's all right, Kingfish. I don't want to mess up the wheels of commerce. Well, I'll see you folks later.
6: Yeah, so long.
3: Well, Anna, like I told you on the phone, it'd be a great thing for me and you to have a car together.
6: Yeah, I was just telling Amos that I kind of likes the idea.
3: Yeah, well, in that case, it's all settled. Now, Anna, about that $18 you got, when we goes to buy the car, I'm going to let you use that to make the first payment. That's called a down payment, you see.
6: Mm,
3: yeah. Yeah, then I will make the second payment in about a year with my $15.
6: Yeah, well, why don't you make the first payment?
3: Because I love you. Because you was a sweet fella. And I don't want to do nothing to hurt you.
6: Yeah.
3: You see, Andy, every year a car goes down in value.
6: Do, huh?
3: Yeah, or they call it the depreciation. So I am sticking myself with the depreciation.
6: Yeah, well, why can't you make the first payment and let me get stuck myself with the depreciation?
3: You was too sweet.
6: Say, one thing we ain't recited yet, Kingfish. When is you going to use this car, and when is I going to use it?
3: Yeah, well, now, I got that all figured out, too, y'all. I use the car every day from 8 in the morning until 12 midnight. That's 8 to 12, 4 hours. Now, then at 12 o'clock midnight sharp, you gets the car and has it all night long, all night, till 8 in the morning.
6: Yeah.
3: Yeah, you know why I'm doing that, Andrew?
6: Because I am sweet.
3: No, it's just that I want to give you the best time for driving at night.
6: Yeah.
3: You drives along, there's not a soul around, not another car on the street. The world belongs to you.
6: Yeah, only thing is, it belongs to me at a kind of bad time, don't it?
3: And look, maybe you think that I'm trying to put something over on them. Most everybody like night better.
6: They does?
3: Yeah. Oh, say, wait a minute. Funny thing, I just happen to have a poem in my pocket on the very subject. It'll prove my point.
6: Mm.
3: Yeah, now, here, I done copied it right down here on the paper. Now, let me read to you. I copied this out of the book, you see.
6: Yeah, go ahead, read
3: it. The title of this is "O Beautiful Night I Love You" by Robert W. Longfellow. Got it right here. Hit this.
6: Yeah,
3: it go like this. How beautiful the night with the moon on high. Thou can see the North Star up in the sky. And if thou is in partners with a fellow on a car, take it at night. Thou will never regret it. North Star, North Star. Isn't that pretty? Isn't a beautiful sentiment there?
6: Yeah. In that last line, though, he sure had to bring the North Star in from left field, didn't he?
3: That's where it go there.
6: Look, Kingfish, here's the thing in a nutshell. Now, I ain't no poet, and if we buy us a car, I want to crack at it in the daytime, too, while Longfellow's sleeping.
3: Well, all right, Andy. If that's how you feel about it, we'll work it out somehow. Now, come on, let's go over to Joe's used car lot and pick out an automobile.
6: Okay, let's go.
3: Now, look here, this is reporting. Now, when we is looking at a car, don't forget, we has got to act like we knows all about cars.

0: Nice home to the hood there, all right.
1: Well, there you are.
0: Yeah, so we know the stuff here. Yeah? Just want to make sure the motor's all right, mister.
1: Oh, that's all right.
0: Yeah, they got all the stuff on there, ain't it, Andy?
2: Oh, sure, everything.
0: Let's take a look at these pistons here.
1: Those are spark plugs.
0: Oh, yeah, new model, that's right, yeah. Let's look at the carburetor here.
2: Okay, go ahead.
1: That's the generator.
0: Oh, switched it around too, huh? Yeah. Let's look at the... You want to go first this time, mister?
1: I thought you two know so much about cars.
0: Yeah, we does.
2: Hey, Kingfish, look here. Look at this tire. The rubber's gone and the fabric is showing through.
0: Fabric's showing through, huh?
2: Yeah.
0: Don't worry about it. When the air starts showing through, that's the time to worry. Hey, Muscle, we'll buy this car.
1: Okay, boys, just step over to my office on the other side of the lot here and we'll close the deal.
0: Yeah.
1: Give me the down payment.
3: Hey, Joe.
1: What is it, Mr. Montague?
3: That 1926 Overland Roadster you bought for me yesterday, have you sold it yet?
1: I just sold it a few minutes ago to a couple of fellas. They just drove off the lot in it. What's the matter?
3: Well, I use that car in my business. I'm a window trimmer, and I left the clothing dummy in the rumble seat. I just forgot it was there.
1: A clothing dummy?
3: Yes, you know, one of those women's figures we put in store windows. I had it all dressed up, and I got to get it back.
1: Well, I'll give you the address of the guys I sold the car to.
3: Okay, thanks. Then I'll run over there for the dummy later this afternoon.

0: There's no end I can hardly realize that me and you was owners of a fine automobile like this.
1: Yeah. Kind of shake a little, though, don't it, Kingpin?
0: Now that you mention it, do shake a little. Matter of fact, Andy, it's healthier this way. You get the ride and you get your blood circulated at the same time.
1: Kingfish, you showed that 1926 was a good year for Overlands, like you told me.
0: Oh, yeah, and it's great, yeah. But they have got good and bad years, you know, for automobiles. It's just like they have a champagne wine, you know. No, some years the champagne is more bubbly than other years.
1: Yeah, yeah. This show was a bubbly year for Overlands, wasn't it?
0: Well, Andy, as long as that's all that's wrong with the car, yeah, I think we can...
1: What was that?
0: The front tire. I think the air is starting to show through.
1: Oh, me. Well, it was a great car for the first six blocks.
0: Come on, Anna. Let's get up and get the thing fixed. That's the only thing to do.
1: Yeah.
0: Yeah, while I'm looking over the spare tire, you look in the rumble seat and see if there's any tools in there.
1: Yeah, okay. Oh, me, let me get this rumble seat open. See if there's any... Uh-oh, a dead woman. Kingfish.
0: What's the matter? What's wrong?
1: Kingfish, I don't know. Maybe there's something wrong with my eyes. Maybe I didn't really see it.
0: See what?
1: Come here. Come here now. Now, when I raise the lid on this seat, you take a quick look in there. You ready?
0: Oh, close it.
1: You seated, it, huh?
0: Yeah, look, Andy, take it easy. But just so we're sure about the thing, let's check with each other to see if we both see the same thing here.
1: Yeah, that's a good idea.
0: Okay, now think before you answer this, Andy.
1: Yeah.
0: What did you see in there?
1: A body. What'd you see?
0: So far, we've

0: neck and neck on this thing. Now, look, man, what kind of a body would you say it was?
1: A corpse.
0: Did you notice anything peculiar about the corpse?
1: Yeah, it was dead.
0: Double check.
2: But Kingfish, what is we going to do with a dead woman on our hands?
0: Yeah, we liable to be accused of murder, oh me. Andy, listen, we needs legal advice and we needs it bad. Come on, Andy. Gabby, we're in an awful mess here. Now, we're in a lot of trouble.
2: Yeah, and you got to help us, Gabby.
3: I put some of these boys. Don't worry about a thing. You's with your lawyer now. You ain't got nothing to worry about. Because your problems become mine.
1: Our problems become yours?
3: That's right. All mine. Now, what's my problem? What's my problem?
0: You got a dead body in our rumble seat.
3: Boys, I was returning the problem unopened. Your trouble is you bought four wheels with two bodies.
0: What do you mean, boy, two boy? Say, listen, Gabby, what is you talking about? You was out of your head.
3: I know I is. When I hear dead body, I don't know what I'm talking about. There's nothing that upsets me more than the word dead. It's so rigor mortarish.
2: Well, the thing is, Gabby, we definitely didn't kill the body. But is the police going to believe that?
0: Yeah, or is they going to try to pin it on us?
3: I'm afraid it is, boys. I sure am afraid it is. Boys, there's only one other thing you can do. Find somebody that's a sucker and sell him the car with the body in it, with the body already in it. Give him a guarantee for 10,000 miles and just hope he goes there. Hope he goes there.
0: Yeah, that's a good idea, Abby. Now, look here. You go around and see if you can sell the car, maybe to Shorty. And I'll try to sell it to somebody, too.
3: That's definitely what you should do. Otherwise, if you hold on to that body, you're going to be affected by the Burns curfew law. The Burns curfew law.
2: The Burns curfew law? How you figure that?
3: Well, when you get put in the electric chair by the law and they burned you, that's your curfew. That's the Burns curfew law, by the way.
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0: Shorty, I just dropped into your barbershop here because I want to talk to you for a minute.
1: Yeah, I'll talk to you. I'll be glad to talk to you, Andy.
0: Yeah, well, tell me, Shorty, how is you getting along with gals these days?
1: Who, me?
0: Yeah.
1: Well, I was the most popular man. The gals is always calling me. I was snowed under, but my phone is ringing all the time. Can you get me a date?
0: Now, you see there? You see, just as I thought, you ain't got no gals. And I'll tell you the reason. Shorty, if you want gals, you got to go out in here and get yourself an automobile.
1: Yeah, but I'd be afraid. I hear some things that ain't nice about taking gals out driving in cars.
0: What'd you hear?
1: They get fresh with you.
0: Shorty, listen, you was talking silly. Listen, I got the perfect car for you to buy. A nice roadster with a rumble seat.
1: Oh, yeah, I like a rumble seat. It sure would be nice driving out in the country.
0: Yeah, you said it.
1: You know something, Andy? I'd like to have a car.
0: Mm-hmm.
1: I like to go out some night on and park on a beautiful little hillside, be in a rumble seat with some gals, some nice quiet gals. just to sit there with her without her saying a word.
0: That I can guarantee.
1: But on the other hand, I don't know if I ought to own a car, and it's so dangerous with all them women drivers on the road. I know my uncle once, he got in an accident kind of a woman driver. She signaled for a left turn and fooled him completely.
0: Well, you mean after signaling for a left turn, she went and made a right one?
1: No, she made the left one.
0: Well, listen, Shorty, I wouldn't worry too much about women drivers. Come on outside and take a look at the car. You're going to like it better than any other kind.
1: Overland Roadster, huh?
0: Yeah.
1: That ain't my favorite car.
0: Well, what is your favorite car?
1: A Chevrolet Coupe sedan.
0: Yeah, well, they is good, too. Now, there it is. There's the car, Shorty.
1: Mm.
0: Ain't she a honey? Hop in and take a trial spin. I'll wait you.
1: Oh, boy. A trial spin. I'd love to take it for a spin. I'll go all around the block. I'll take it to the park. I'll let it out on the main highway. I can't drive.
0: Kingfish, now that we ain't been able to pass this car off on Shorty or nobody else, I was awful scared. And no telling when we're going to get caught with that rumble seat and the body in there and everything.
2: Well, I know it, and I know that, and the police bound to blame us. Andy, does you realize this may mean the electric chair for both of us?
0: Oh, no, Kingfish, not that. I was too young to die, Kingfish. I don't want to die. I don't want to die.
2: Well, look at me, Andy. I got a wife.
0: Yeah, well, at least you got something to take the sting out of it. Kingfish, look, I was too nervous to sit around here and think anymore. I'm going out for a walk. I got to get some air. I got to clear my mind.
2: Well, Andy, wait a minute.
0: I got to get out. No, I'm going.
2: Oh, me. Andy, leaving me here in this office like this, I'm just as scared as he is. I don't want to go to no electric chair. Oh, me. Who is walking up to the door here?
3: Oh, hello. My name is Montague.
2: Hello. What can I do for you?
3: You bought a 1926 Overland this morning, didn't you?
2: No, sir. I didn't buy no car. That's my friend done that. I had nothing to do with it.
3: Well, I'm the former owner of the car, and there's something in the rumble seat that belongs to me.
2: Yeah, now I see what belongs to you. The man's a murderer.
3: What was that?
2: I didn't say nothing. You mean you was responsible for what is in the rumble seat?
3: Yes, I use it in my line of work. Say, you seem rather interested. You know, there's a shortage of help in this line. I might be able to get you a job.
2: Well, I tell you...
3: Well, of course, you'd have to have a union card.
2: A union card? They really got this stuff organized now, ain't they? Say, look, Mother, I don't want no trouble. If it happens to be a body of yours by mistake, you can have it right back.
3: Body? But I don't know what you're talking about. Look, all I want is the window dummy I left in the car you bought. I have to get to work now.
2: Did you say window dummy?
3: Yes. Now, where is it?
2: Say, Mister, you just made me the happiest man in Harlem. Mister, look, the car is parked down the street about a block. The dummy's in the rumble seat. Just go and take it away.
3: Oh, well, thanks a lot. Well, goodbye.
2: So long. Oh, so the body was just a window dummy, huh? Say, that give me an idea. I'm going to call Sapphire and tell her to get all dressed up to go riding in our new 1926 Overland. I just thunk of a way to own it cheap. It looked like Andy Brown is going to get smacked with the best scheme I done had yet.
0: Hey, Kingfish, listen, I got something to
2: now
0: tell
2: you. Now, wait a minute. Now, listen, before you talk, your brother Andy, don't tell me nothing. I've been thinking things over.
0: You is, huh?
2: Andy, of all my friends, you is the only one I really love, and it's a beautiful love that I got for you.
0: Now, look, this ain't going to be another poem, is it?
2: Now, look, when I'm in the middle of telling you how I love you, will you keep your big mouth shut? I love you, Andy. I love you. And I just can't bear to have you take the rap for what's in that rumble seat.
0: You mean you going to take the rap?
2: Yes, Andy. I'm going to take the car off your hands for $15 cash, no discount.
0: Okay, Kingfish, if that's the way you want to do,
2: all
0: that's
2: right.
0: The deal.
2: All right, Andy. Here's the $15. Here.
0: Good, thanks. And now that I got the money, all I got to say is that you sure is crazy to do a thing like that.
2: Oh, crazy, huh? Well, now, as long as you're getting a little huffy and puts it that way, son, I'll tell you a thing or two. That body that was in the rumble seat wasn't no body at all. It was just a window dummy, and now I owns the car. So I ain't so crazy at all, is it? Andy, you just done got smacked by a smart man, that's all, son.
0: Look, Kingfish, it so happened that I knows it was a dummy, too. When I was outside before, I took a good look in the rumble seat, and I seen it.
2: But, Andy, how come you sold me the car for only $15? It cost $18.
0: Kingfish, you remember you say I just got smacked by a smart man?
2: Yeah.
0: Your car just got smacked by a Mack truck.
2: Oh.

0: 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Andy and I would like to have you pay special attention to what Hollow Wilcox is going to tell you.
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0: Fair enough, isn't it, folks? And in me, well, we go along with that idea. Just try Rinso. Good night, folks.
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Be sure to be with us next Friday evening at this same time when the makers of Rinso will again present the Amos and Andy Show. Say, have you ever heard of a man being forced to court his own wife after being married 20 years? Well, that's the strange predicament the Kingfish is in next week. So be sure to listen in. The Amos and Andy Show is broadcast to our fighting men all over the world through the facilities of the Armed Forces Radio Service. This is Harlow Wilcox saying good night to all of you from all of us, and reminding you to turn your used fats and greases into red ration points. 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So save every scrap of used kitchen fat and grease in a clean can, and when the can is full, take it to your butcher promptly for extra red points.

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2: Andy, did you hear that? Come on, will you?
3: Did I hear what?
2: 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That's the Rinso White whistle.
3: And Rinso means us.
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0: And now our stars, Amos and Andy...

0: Before we open our show, let's go back 20 years when one George Kingfish Stevens and one Miss Sapphire Smith were out dancing together. She said,
1: George, you dance divinely.
0: Then he said,
2: I could dance with you till the cows come home. You is like a feather.
0: And she said,
1: George, listen to that music. It's the song we both love. Let me call you sweetheart.
0: And he said,
2: honey, let me call you sweetheart forever, dear.
0: And she said,
1: George, is you proposing?
0: Then he said,
2: yes, honey.
0: And she said, and now, let us look in on this same couple 20 years later. They're married now, and they've just arrived home after spending another evening dancing together.
2: Well, of all the loads I ever dragged around the dance floor, you was the worst.
1: Oh, is that so? I remember when you used to say you could dance with me till the cows come home.
2: Yeah, well, the way you danced tonight, I thought they was there.
1: Ain't you funny? You know, when it comes to dancing, you ain't no gazelle.
2: Yeah, I never said I was. But I knows this much. I happens to be very light on my feet.
1: Yeah, and very heavy on mine. But, George, really, I don't mind you dancing on my feet. It's the constant jumping on and off that gets me.
2: Now, boy, I'm sure glad we're home. Let me get off my shoes here and soak my feet in some hot mustard water here. Get these shoes off. You poor feet. Feet, I know is just what you're thinking. You was thinking, what did I ever do to deserve this punishment?
1: You know, George, I was just thinking, too. This show is a lot different than when we used to dance to our favorite song, Let Me Call You Sweetheart. Sometimes it don't seem like we're married no more.
2: And what do you mean by that?
1: Well, you used to be romantic and sweet to me when we was first married. But now, since you don't stop being sweet, well, our marriage just ain't amounted to much.
2: Now, there's a fine thing to say. That's the appreciation I get. And to think that I give up a career for marriage.
1: What career did you give up for marriage?
2: Well, I would have thought of something all right.
1: You know, George, all you does is aggravate me. I can still remember before I married you, something told me not to.
2: Oh, is that so?
1: Yes. The whole trouble was I listened to my heart instead of my head. My heart said, there's the man I'm going to ride down life's highway with.
2: Yeah, and what did your head say?
1: It said, let me off at the next corner.
2: Sapphire, is I to gather from this little conversation here that if you had to do it over again, you wouldn't marry me?
1: Take it any way you want.
2: Well, this is very interesting. Sapphire, I is going to make you eat them words.
3: Oh, I tell you, boys, the Kingfish is really in trouble with his wife.
4: Yeah, really bad this time, huh, Ender?
3: Yeah, Emma, she claimed that if she had to do over again, the chances is she wouldn't marry him. What do you think of that, Brother Crawford?
4: Well, I can hardly blame Sapphire. The Kingfish doesn't know how to treat a woman. Women need love and affection. I read someplace.
3: Yeah, she done told the Kingfish he ain't sweet and romantic no more.
4: Well, that's why he made his mistake. A wife always wants a husband to be romantic.
3: Yeah, I guess you're right.
4: Very definitely so. And fortunately for my wife, I am the romantic type.
3: You is?
4: Oh, yes. I've never failed to kiss my wife before I go to work and also when I return from work. 2 times a day. On birthdays and anniversaries, this has run as high as 3 times.
3: You really a ball of fire on them days, ain't you?
4: Well, it seems to me, Brother Crawford, that you kind of kiss your wife by a timetable, don't you? Well, that's how my wife wants it.
3: Yeah, well, I always thunk it was nicer for a husband to kiss his wife, not when he's supposed to, but kiss her when he feel like kissing her.
4: My wife prefers not to take that chance.
3: Your wife certainly got you toeing the mark, ain't she?
4: Well, not always. I believe in an orderly married life, but at the same time, I believe a man should have a private life of his own, which his wife does not have to know anything about.
3: Well, she know whatever you does, don't she?
4: Well, I wouldn't say that.
3: Well, the thing is that...
2: Hello there, fellas.
3: Hi, Kingfish. Hi, come here.
4: Sorry to hear about you and your wife, Kingfish.
2: Yeah, thanks, Amos. Say, I wonder if I could be alone with Ann. I want to speak to him.
4: I was about to leave anyway, so goodbye, gentlemen.
3: Goodbye.
4: Yeah, well, I'll go along with you, Brother Crawford. So long, fella.
3: So long, Amos. So long.
2: I think I got an idea to make my wife come to her senses.
3: Yeah?
2: And I want to see what you think of it, and I don't want all the other fellas to know about it.
3: Yeah, well, what is it, Kingfish?
2: Well, now, it so happens that a letter come this morning addressed to me and Sapphire from a friend of ours down south in the same town where the justice of the peace live, who done married us 20 years ago.
3: Yeah, well, what about it?
2: Now, Sapphire didn't see the letter, and I just happened to open it without tearing the envelope. Now, here's my idea. I is going to write a letter and pretend it come from the clerk where we was married.
3: Oh, you is? Huh?
2: Yeah, now here's what. I'll say that the justice of the peace that married us has died, and his papers show that his license done expired before he married us and was no good when he performed the ceremony for us.
3: Yeah, well, then that would mean that you and Sapphire ain't never been really married in the eyes of the law. You has just had a long engagement.
2: Yeah, that's right. Look here, I'll seal the letter in the envelope and leave it where Sapphire can find it. Boy, is she going to be surprised.

0: But, George, does you see what this letter means? We ain't really married.
1: That's right, that's right. That's what it say in the letter, don't it? We'd have to get remarried. Well, here's your chance to be free right now. We ain't married no more, so let's call it a day.
0: Call it a day?
1: Yeah, you go your way and I'll go mine. Good luck to you and all that stuff. See you again sometime. It's been nice knowing you for 20 years.
0: We ain't married no more.
1: That's right. We ain't married.
0: Good, and that's how it's gonna stay.
1: Yeah, well, I'm glad. What? Wait a minute. You mean that you ain't gonna marry me again?
0: Exactly, George.
1: Now, wait a minute. Now, but Sapphire, honey, you making a mistake here. You my wife, and I is your husband, George.
0: Pardon me. I didn't catch the name.
1: Sapphire, now don't be foolish. I is your husband.
0: Husband? Well, I haven't had a husband in 20 years.
1: Oh, me. Now look, Sapphire, look here. We're both tired now. Look here. Let's forget it until tomorrow.
0: All right, George. I guess we do need some sleep.
1: Yeah, I guess we sure do, honey. Let's go to bed.
0: All right. Here's your toothbrush. And there's the door.
1: The door?
0: Yes. I is a respectable, unmarried woman, and you is a very late visitor, so get out.
1: But, Sapphire...
0: Get out, I said. Get out and stay out.

0: Hannah, look at that, look at that. Ain't that the kingfish sleep on death?
1: Why, yes, Gabby, I believe it is. I can't see the face, but it sounds like the kingfish's snore. Yeah, you see, it's got that whip at the end of it.
0: I better wake him up. Better wake him up right now. I'll shake him a little here. Kingfish? A kingfish.
2: Oh, honey. You was come to see me. You was forgive me. Kiss me. Kiss me again.
0: I feel silly doing it even once.
1: Kingfish, it's me and Gabby. Wake up.
2: Oh, hello, fellas. Oh, it's morning, huh?
1: Kingfish, has you been sleeping on this desk all night?
2: Yeah, let me get this rope off me here. I fell off the desk twice during the night, and I had to find a tie myself on here.
0: Kingfish, you got a home. What you sleeping on a desk for?
2: Well, I tell you, boy, my wife won't let me inside the house to sleep, that's why.
0: Oh, I see. Why don't you get twin desks and invite over here?
1: Kingfish, I heard that there was trouble brewing between you and your wife. What seems to be the bone of convention?
2: Well, the whole thing started when Sapphire told me that if she had to do it over again, that she'd never marry me.
1: Well.
2: Yeah, I done fixed up a letter to make it look like we never really was married, you see. And the thing backfired, and now she won't remarry me.
0: Well, as they say in French, tout le jour, tout le jour.
1: Yeah, what did that mean, Gabby?
0: How do I know? I ain't French.
2: Now, wait a minute. Now, look here, Gabby. I love my wife, and I want her back. Now, you as a lawyer, I'm glad you done come in here. You as a smart man. Now, what can I do?
0: Well, why don't you just tell her it was all a joke? All a joke. Tell her that.
2: Yeah, and that would really be my finish.
0: All right, I got another idea. Go over and see her. Go on over and see her. And tell her she won't take you back, you'll shoot yourself. You'll shoot yourself. Tell her that. That's what to tell her.
2: Yeah, well, suppose I tell her that, and she still refuses to take me back. What does it do then?
0: That's simple. Shoot yourself.
2: Shoot myself? What are you talking about?
0: Look, Kingfish, if you're going to object to every idea I get, I withdraw from the case. I can't stand stubborn clients.
1: Well, listen, Gabby, I'm sure there must be another solution to this thing that ain't quite as injurious to the health.
0: There's one other way, just one other way. Court your wife all over again, just like you done 20 years ago. Propose to her and everything.
2: Yeah, now we're getting somewhere. That I like.
0: Romance her again. Go ahead and romance her.
2: Yeah, that's good.
0: Tell her she's beautiful.
2: Now, wait a minute. Let's not go overboard, Gabby. I told my wife 20 years ago she was beautiful. I stretched to the point then, and believe me, she certainly ain't gained no ground since then.
1: Well, Kingfish, it occurs to me that you must be a bit rusty on the art of courtship. If I was you, I'd consult with Andy. He seems to be the Quixote of Harlem.
2: Yeah, that's a good idea, you know.
0: Only one thing, Kingfish. This courtship idea ain't by no means surefire. It ain't surefire. You see, from the legal standpoint, it come under the heading of the Federal Reserve Bank.
2: The Federal Reserve Bank? How you figure that?
0: Well, Sapphire don't think she's married in the eyes of the federal government, so you better reserve a hotel room and don't bank on her taking you back. That's the Federal Reserve Bank about here.
2: So you see, Anna, that's the way it is. Me and Sapphire has done foofed out with a capital foof.
3: You really take it on the chin with your married life, don't you, Kingfish? You know, instead of an arrow, Cupid must have hit you with a wet mop.
2: Yeah, well, now look here. Let's get started here, Anna. You going to tell me how to court my wife according to the modern method. Mm. That's what you're going to do now, up-to-date stuff.
3: Yeah, that's right, that's right.
2: Yeah, now what does that do first?
3: Well, first you invite Sapphire out on a date and you buy her flowers.
2: Okay, yeah. Now, that's a good idea. Then what does it do?
3: Well, when you takes her home, you sits on the sofa with her and you pre-pose her.
2: Mm-hmm.
3: Now, this is really going to take practice.
2: Yeah, that's what I want to learn. Yeah,
3: I tell you what, make believe I had Sapphire and you go ahead and pre-pose to me.
2: Yeah, this is the best way to practice, huh?
3: Oh, sure, yeah. Go ahead now. Now, look here. Kind of put your face near mine here.
2: Mm-hmm.
3: That's it. Now, what does you say?
2: You been eating onions?
3: Cut it out, Kingfish. Cut it out. Get romantic.
2: All right. Now, listen to this. Honey, I want to tell you that I love you with all my heart. Angel child, I'm crazy about you. I has always been crazy about you.
4: Pardon me. Are you two gone steady?
3: Oh, hello, Shorty.
4: Hi, fellas.
2: Yeah, look, Shorty, we are just talking about courtship here. You might be able to help us. Come here.
4: Oh, sure. I just finished courting a girl. It's all busted up now, though. She was crazy about me.
2: Yeah, well, tell me, how did you meet the gal and court and all that stuff?
4: Well, the way I met her was very romantic.
3: Yeah, well, where'd you meet her, Shorty?
4: She was standing outside the draft board.
3: Yeah. Well, what was she doing there?
4: Waiting for rejects. Yeah, our eyes met and we was in love.
2: Yeah, well, now, you say the thing is busted up even though she was crazy about you. Now, where'd you go wrong?
4: Trouble with her family. Yeah, they used to like to throw parties.
3: Well, what's wrong with that?
4: I was the party they were throwing. You know something? Every time I went to see that gal, her father would throw me out.
3: And what'd she do?
4: She stood outside and threw me back in. It's got to be irksome.
2: Oh, now look, Shorty, you ain't gonna help us none. I got a lot to learn. Get out of here, will you?
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4: Well, Andy, you has been a great help coaching me and all that stuff concerning women and courtship and all that.
5: Yeah, well, the system that I has done learned you is the same one I uses myself with the gals, and I've been engaged 46 times.
4: Engaged 46 times, huh?
5: Yeah.
4: How come you never got married?
5: Skill, just plain skill.
4: Yeah, well, now, well, the first move I'm going to make is to call Sapphire up now and make a date with her and go out dining and dancing.
5: Yeah, and don't forget to make the imprint on her by ordering caviar.
4: Caviar, I didn't hear of it, but what is it, though?
5: Well, it's, the way they explain it to me, caviar is nothing but fish eggs, about as big as buckshot. Must be a lot of work to shell them things.
4: Yeah, well, I'll order a dozen. Say, Andy, I had in mind a place to take Sapphire, the Club La Paris there. What do you know about that?
5: Oh, the Club La Paris? Yeah, that's high class, all right. And besides that, now is a good time to go there.
4: How did you mean?
5: Well, it's near the end of the month now, and they changed their tablecloths.
4: Mm-hmm. Well, anyhow, I know Sapphire likes that place. She's always been wanting to go there. She's been begging me to take her there, you see.
5: Yeah.
4: So what I'm going to do now is call up on the phone, tell her about the thing, and then I'm going to take her right to the place. I'm going to call her up right now.
5: Yeah, well, now, look here. Don't forget to sound romantic, Kingfish.
4: I won't. Now, just leave it to me, because when I get on the phone, I'm going to give her that small talk, you know, and all that
5: stuff. Yeah, that's the stuff.
6: Hello.
4: Hello, Sapphire, honey, lambent pie, darling, Sugarfoot. This is Loverboy.
6: Oh, hello, George. What you want?
4: Honey, I was just thinking here, don't you think this would be a good night to go dining and dancing and have a lot of fun?
6: Yes, I think it would.
4: Oh, that's swell. I gotta hear him. Yeah. Honey, don't you think it would be a great night for two people to walk home in the moonlight?
6: Yes, I do, George.
4: Oh, I knowed you would see it my way, sweetheart. Now, what I want to ask you is, wouldn't you like to go to Club La Paris tonight?
6: I'd love to go to the Club La Paris.
4: Oh, you would, huh? Got it now. Yeah, you would. Yeah. Oh, that's great, honey.
6: Yes. That's why I asked the man that I got a date with tonight to take me there.
4: Yeah, well, now, that's a what? You mean you're going out to the Club La Paris with another man?
6: That's right, George. Goodbye.
4: Sapphire, wait a minute. Hello. Hello, hello. Oh, Andy, did you hear that? My wife is going out with another man.
5: Well, listen, you can't blame Sapphire, Kingfish. She thinks y'all ain't married. That's what's matter.
4: Yeah, but that ain't the point. The point is that some low-down bum snuck behind my back and made a date with my wife. Andy, what does you think of a man that would make a date with Sapphire?
5: He must be crazy.
4: That's no excuse. When I catches that bum, I is going to smash him to a pulp. Andy, do you know what I'm going to do tonight?
5: No, what, Kingfish?
4: Look here, I tell you exactly what I'm going to do. I is going over to Club La Paris, and I'm going to beat the ears off the man that took Sapphire out dancing.
7: Oh, it's wonderful dancing in a lovely place like this. I really enjoyed this dance. You know something? You rumbled beautifully.
8: Oh, is that what I was doing?
7: My goodness, if you didn't know you was doing the rumba, how did you know how to shake the rumba tempo so perfectly?
8: Oh, you see, Sapphire, I was a born dancer. Music just makes me... dancing is right up my alley. I've got natural rhythm. Woolen underwear.
7: Just the same, I think you's a fine dancer.
8: Oh, thanks a lot. I guess I could have danced even better with you if I wasn't so much shorter than you is.
7: Oh, I don't mind you being shorter, but was it uncomfortable for you?
8: A little. I kept scratching my forehead on your belt buckle.
7: Oh, here we is at our table. Let's sit down and order something to eat. I'm starved.
8: Oh, that's a good idea. I'll starve, too. Uh-oh. Look who's coming.
4: So there you is, Sapphire.
7: George, what on earth are you doing here?
4: Yeah, I come here to beat the brains out of the man that you was with. That's what I'm doing here. Now, where's the man? Where is the man?
7: He's sitting right... Why, he was there a minute ago. Shorty, where is you?
8: Under the table.
4: Oh, so it ain't a man after all. Shorty, come out from under that table.
7: George, I wish you'd stop shouting. People is beginning to stare.
4: Well, I don't care. Let them. Oh, so there you is, Shorty. I never would believe that you was the one that's out with my wife. Why, you was nothing but a dirty, low-down, good-for-nothing, double-crossing bum.
8: Now, wait a minute, Kingfish. You can't talk to me that way. I ain't gonna stand for it. If you wasn't smaller than I is, I'd knock your block off.
4: Yeah, but I is bigger than you is.
8: Well, that's all the more reason.
4: Oh, come on, Shorty. Now, listen here. I done took enough of this. Out with my wife, huh? Now, put up your mitt. I tell you what I gonna do to you. I don't care about your size. I gonna massacre you.
7: Now, George, you ain't gonna dare to touch him.
8: Let him go. That's all right, Sapphire. After what the Kingfish said, this room ain't big enough to hold the two of us. That's what...
4: Yeah, well, what is you going to do about it?
8: What
4: is you going to do about it?
8: Well, I was leaving.
4: Yeah, and as for you, Sapphire, if you think that you can go out with somebody every
7: you
4: time...
7: You ain't got nothing to say about it. I ain't a married woman.
4: Yeah, well, if you think that you can fool...
7: George, stop arguing a minute. Listen to what they're playing.
4: Mm-hmm, yeah. Let me call you sweetheart.
7: Don't that mean something to you, George?
4: Well, yeah. I first proposed to you years ago while we was dancing to that song.
7: George, let's dance it now.
4: Okay, Sapphire, come on. Honey, I want to apologize for the scene I just made, but the thought of you being out with somebody else just made me see red.
7: You did make an awful fuss, George.
4: Honey, can you ever forgive me? And will you let me call you sweetheart once again?
7: Why, George, dear, is you proposing to me again?
4: Sure I am, darling. I want you for my sweetheart forever.
7: Oh, George, them words is just as sweet as when you said them 20 years ago. And my answer's still the same. I love you too, darling.
4: Honey, you dance divinely.
7: George, I was just thinking here. Ain't it lucky that the band just happened to play our song and bring us back together again like this?
4: Sapphire, I got a confession to make, honey. They just didn't happen to play the song. I gave the band leader $1 to play it.
7: You did?
4: Yeah.
7: Well, get it back. I just give him $2 to play the same thing.

0: Folks, my friend Harlow Wilcox has something to say to you, something that makes mighty good sense to me and Andy.
1: Well, yes, it does make sense to do things a better way and an easier way. That's why so many women use Soapy Rich Rinso, for Rinso gets your clothes...
2: Rinso, what?
1: And washable colors come safely.
3: Rinso, what?
1: No wonder. Rinso is the only soap recommended by the makers of 33 leading washers, among them your prized Hot Point washer. Remember, the manufacturers of washers have gone to war, so have your Hot Point washer inspected regularly. And stick to Rinso regularly, too.
0: Me and Andy, we agree with Mr. Wilcox, and we urge you folks to follow his good Rinso advice. Good night.
4: Good night, folks.

sure to be with us next Friday evening at this same time when the makers of Rinso will again present the Emerson Andy Show. Don't miss the hilarious proceedings next week when Andy and the Kingfish try to win a $500 prize in a baby picture contest. The Emerson Andy Show is broadcast to our fighting men all over the world through the facilities of the Armed Forces Radio Service. 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

0: Andy, did you hear that? Come on, will you?
1: Did I hear what?
0: That whistle. That's the Rinso White whistle.
1: And Rinso means us.
2: That's right. Rinso gets clothes Rinso White. And Rinso presents the Amos and Andy Show. With Shorty the Barber, Gabby the Lawyer, the Mystic Knights of the Sea Quartet, and Hattie McDaniel.

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0: 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And next wash day, remember...
1: Rinso white.
2: Rinso white. Happy little wash day song.
0: And now our stars, Amos and Andy. Well, Andy's broke again. Did I say broke? He's demolished. To make matters worse, a few days ago, he rented a room and has discovered that his landlady is a most unreasonable person. She insists on the rent being paid. At the moment, Andy is just about to enter his room to show it to the Kingfish.
3: Come in, Kingfish, come in.
4: Hello there, Andy. You say, you know, I seen your new room before.
3: Yeah, well, take a look around. What'd you think of it?
4: The walls cracked, the plaster falling off there, floorboards up, windows broke. General Patton ain't detoured through here by any chance, is he?
3: You don't like it, huh?
4: Well, Anna, can't you talk to the landlady and get her to fix up the place a little bit?
3: Look, Kingfish, I ain't gonna talk to that landlady about nothing. She's talking to me too often as it is. And only about one thing, the rent.
4: Now, wait a minute, sir. We can report her to the OPA for that.
3: The OPA?
4: Sure, the OPA. Why, there must be a ceiling on how many times she can ask you for your rent. I don't think she can ask you no more for the rent than more times than she did in 1942.
3: Well, I don't know about that. I've been stalling her off every day, and she says she ain't going to stand for it no more. I still ain't got no money, but I might have to soft soap her a little.
4: Yeah.
3: Oh, me. There she is now. Come in.
5: Oh, hello, Miss McDaniel. Nice of you to drop in. Something you want to discuss with me?
6: Yeah, and it ain't the weather.
5: Must be about the rent, huh? Well, I got a little surprise for you. I'm going to pay you the room rent.
6: Oh, you is? Well, I certainly will appreciate it, Mr. Brown. If I has been a little cross with you, you must excuse me.
5: Yeah. Well, there's just one thing about it I got to explain to you.
6: That's all, brother. Get out! Get out!
4: Wait a minute, y'all. We just a minute, y'all, madam. You can't throw my good friend out of this place. I saw her, but you just can't do it.
6: Who are you?
4: Madam, permit me to introduce myself. I is happy to say that I is George Kingfish Stevens.
6: It don't take much to make some people happy.
4: Hey, wait a minute, Cheryl, now. You can't talk to me that way. I ain't no ordinary riffraff, you know.
6: You ain't? What kind of riffraff is you?
5: Listen, Miss McDaniel.
6: Listen, nothing. I come here to get my rent, and that's what I want. Now, I've been waiting a week and...
5: Hold it, Miss McDaniel. Hold it just a second. Just hold your face the way you got it there. Yeah, don't move, don't move. Oh, you is the most beautiful woman I done ever seen.
7: Pretty.
5: Oh, you really beautiful. Ain't nobody ever told you that before?
6: Just the rumors that don't pay.
4: Moses Brown's right. You is beautiful.
6: Listen. I got an idea you two are just trying to talk me out of the rent here. I want my money.
5: We back to that again, huh?
6: Look, I'm going to give you just one more week to get that rent money, or out you go. And that's final.
5: Oh, I tell you, Amos, if I don't get some money, it's going to come my way fast. I'm going to be kicked out of my room, you know.
4: Yeah, well, that ain't the nicest thing that could happen to you.
5: And what I need is a big chunk of money, so I ain't going to have to worry for a while.
4: Yeah, you know, fellas, I thought that I was going to get a lot of money there at one time, $500.
7: Wait a minute, Joe. What you mean, Emma?
4: Well, a camera supply company down the street that's running a contest. The contest is the one that sends in the picture of the most beautiful child in Harlem gets $500 prize.
3: Well, why didn't you send in your little girl, Arbadella's picture? She's a beautiful child, all right.
4: Yeah, well, that was my idea, but then I found out that the contest was only for children that's under 3 years old, you see. Arbadella is 7, and she's a big gal.
7: Yeah, well, who knows she's 7? Tell them that she's going to be 3 next month. Yeah, just happens. She just happens to be crazy about vitamins, that's all.
4: Oh, I wouldn't do that, Kingfish. I could get in trouble, and besides, she's very tall, even for 7.
3: Tall? That don't matter, Amos. She just happened to be a tall child, that's all. Was a tall baby. Well, I seen a man once in a circus that was 9 feet tall. Must have been over 6 feet tall when he was born.
7: Yeah, the thing is, say, Amos, looking out the window there, there's a customer out there trying to get in your cab.
4: Well, I'll see you fellas later. So long.
3: So long, so long. You know, Kingfish, it's too bad we can't get in on that pitcher contest. Amos talking about them pitchers has got me thinking. All I think about now is pitchers and more pitchers.
4: Mm-hmm.
3: Wish I had 15 cents. I'd go to the movies.
7: Now, wait a minute, Ender. Wait a minute, sir. I got an idea.
3: Yeah?
7: Say, you know that picture of a baby that Shorty has got hanging up in his barber shop?
3: Oh, yeah. I think it's his nephew or something.
7: Yeah, well, now, wait a minute. Look here. There is a beautiful baby. Every time I go in there, I look at it.
3: Yeah.
7: If we sent that picture in, we'd win the $500 like nothing.
3: Oh, you got something there, Kingfish, yeah. Wait a minute, but how is we going to get the picture with Shorty right there in the barbershop?
7: Wait a minute, that'll be easy, Andy. Wait a minute, now look here. We'll just convince Shorty that he looked run down and instead of just giving everybody else face massages, it's about time that he had one himself. Then when we gets the hot towel over his face and eyes, you grabs the picture.
3: Well, now, wait. In case you don't remember, he got that picture in a frame nailed to the wall.
7: Well, take a hammer and a screwdriver along with you. That's all it is to it. Come on, Andy. Well, hello there, Shorty. Good to see you again.
3: Yeah, hiya, Shorty.
8: Oh, hiya, fellas. How is you?
7: Yeah, well, we're just fine, Shorty. We're just fine. Yeah, too bad you ain't looking so good. You seems to be on your last legs.
8: Now, listen, my insurance company just checked me up yesterday for a new policy.
3: Yeah, what'd they say?
8: They say that I was the most perfect condition they ever did. I was one of the best specimens of manhood. That I got the most iron constitution. I could live to be 100. Turn me down.
7: Looks bad all right, Shorty. Your face is all drawn and thin there.
3: Yeah, that's right, Shorty. Even the bags under your eyes don't look as healthy as they used to.
8: Well, that's cause when I go to bed at night, I can't sleep.
3: Can't sleep? Is you doing anything for it, Shorty?
8: Well, once I tried sleeping with my feet higher than my head so that all my blood could rush to my head and then put me to sleep. But it didn't work out, though.
3: Not enough sleep?
8: Not enough blood.
7: Shorty, there's only one thing that can unlatch a man as tired as you is, and that's a face massage with a hot towel.
8: Mm.
7: And me and Andy is going to give you one.
8: Oh, you don't know how. It takes skill and experience. For example, did you know how to judge the heat of a hot towel?
3: Well, how did you do it?
8: When I give a customer a facial, I first pick up the hot towel, and then if it's too hot to hold in my hand,
7: yeah,
8: I drops it on his face.
7: Yeah, I guess that's the best way, all right. Now, okay, Shorty, now tell you what. Now, come on with you. Now, just hop in a chair there, and I'll show you what I mean. Now, get up there.
8: Well, I don't know. I would... Well, all right.
7: Yeah.
4: Oh, that's fine. Now, now, let me lay you down here.
6: Mm.
4: Now, just lean your head back there. That's it.
6: Mm.
4: Now, get a towel here and some hot water here. Mm-hmm. There. Now, this towel is just about right.
8: Yeah, just slap it on my face.
4: Yeah. Now, let me get the towel right over your eyes there. That do the trick. Now, just cover up your eyes there. Now, I'll leave your mouth uncovered so you can breathe.
6: Mm.
4: Dodie, oh, baby mine, now is the time, oh, baby mine.
5: I got you, King.
8: What's Andy doing?
4: My brother Andy, he's just sitting over there at your manicure table, manicuring his nails a little.
8: You got tough nails, ain't it?
4: Oh, yeah. File ain't no good on his nails. Can't use a file. You really got to smack him, that fella. Tough nails, all right.

0: 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My skin is so smooth. I prune face.
1: The Mystic Knights of the Sea Quartet singing The Little White Horse and the Mare.
2: Romeo and Juliet were quite a famous pair, according to the books of history.
3: And here's another great romance you'll see it at the fair. On exhibition anyone can see.
4: The little white horse on the merry-go-round fell in love with the little gray mare. He's been tagging her around,
3: merry-go-round at the fair.
4: Now the little white horse on the merry-go-round popped the question to the little gray mare. Ask her if she'd marry him
3: on the merry-go-round at the fair.
2: The calliope played the wedding march, all the animals began to sing.
3: Oh, the zebra winked at the

0: Well, Henry, me and Ann had done sent in the baby picture to the contest more than a week ago, and we ought to be getting the $500 prize money any day, no?
1: Yes, I see. You feels that the infant is charming enough to grab the first prize, huh?
0: Oh, we can't miss. What a baby. Well, when I look at the picture of that sweet, innocent little baby, it just made me wish for one of my own. Oh, fatherhood, fatherhood. What could be more maternal?
1: Yes, yes. Well, babies are something to be proud of, all right.
0: Oh, you said something there, Henry. I know my folks was proud of me when I was a baby.
1: Well, I'm not too sure about that, Kingfish. Not if what I done here it is correct.
0: Oh, what's that?
1: Well, I hear that a short time after you was born, your father went around demanding his cigars back.
0: Oh, wait a minute, you, say, look here. Look who's coming, Ann. Here's Andy coming here. He all excited looking. Look at him there.
2: Hey, Kingfish, I just got the letter. We done won the contest.
0: Oh, we done won it? Oh, great, Anna, great. Like I was saying before, Henry, there's nothing like a baby. Oh, fatherhood, oh, babyhood.
1: And don't forget the 500 prize.
0: Oh, moneyhood, oh, yeah.
2: Take it easy, Kingfish. I ain't told you about the catching the thing.
0: Catching the thing? Don't tell me the contest is crooked.
1: Yes, what seems to be the trouble?
2: Well, the letter part is okay, but it's the P.S. that's the trouble.
1: Mm.
2: It say that the mother and father has got to appear in person at the camera company to get the prize money.
0: Oh, me.
1: Well, it don't look like he was going to get any money. In that case, gentlemen, I'll be running along. Goodbye.
3: Goodbye.
0: Oh, what is we going to do now, Andy?
2: Oh, I don't know. It's a mess.
0: Say, wait a minute, Andy. This is a break. Here comes Gabby Gibson, our lawyer. Yeah, he is just a man that might help us.
2: Yeah.
0: Come in, Gabby.
4: Oh, hello, boy. Just passing by. Thought I'd drop in.
2: Glad you did, Gabby. We in a jam here. And as a lawyer, you might be able to help us.
4: Sorry, boy. I just put in 10 hours working in my office. 10 hours. And I'm through working for the day. My working day is over.
2: Oh, but Gabby, you gotta help us.
4: Sorry, boss. My day is over.
0: This matter revolves $500.
4: A new day just dawned.
0: Yeah.
4: What's the case, boys? What's the case?

0: Gabby, you remember us telling you confidential last week about us entering a pitcher in the baby contest?
1: Oh, yes, the baby contest. The pitcher you got is shortest. Tell me, did it win the prize? Did it win the prize?
0: Yes, no, and maybe.
1: You certainly grooved that one right in the middle, didn't you?
2: Yeah, here, Gabby, read this letter.
1: Mm-hmm, let me see what it says. Dear Mr. Brown, mm-hmm, that's wonderful. Mm-hmm. That's great. Mm-hmm. Sensational.
2: Now read the BS.
1: They certainly can't ruin the letter, can't they?
0: Yeah, now, what does we do about that, Gabby?
1: Well, before I read the last part, I'm going to say you boys were sitting pretty. The case was ipso facto.
2: Yeah, well, after reading the last part, what do you think?
1: You see, the complexion done changed. In the legal profession, you is no longer what is known as ipso facto.
2: Well, what is we know it as?
1: Upso creco, upso creco.
0: Yeah, now look here, what does we do about it, though, Gabby? That is the question.
1: Oh, wait a minute, boys, I think I got it. Andy, the letter's addressed to you, and they think you is the father. Now, all we got to do now is get a mother. Who can we get for a mother?
0: Say, I know, I got an idea, Andy. I know exactly who. I know just the one.
2: Who?
0: Your landlady.
2: Oh, you mean that homely old mean face?
1: Andy, this is no time to select faces. What you got to have now is a body.
2: Yeah, well, listen, how is I going in there and ask her to pretend to be the mother of my baby, though?
0: Yeah, well, now, look here. Just play up to her, Andy. Play up to her. Make her think that you're crazy about her, and take my word for it, she'll do anything for you.
2: Well, all right. I hope I'm doing the right thing.

0: Hello, Miss McDaniel. I just thought I'd drop in.
1: Have you got the room rent?
0: Oh, look, Miss McDaniel, why has we always got to be talking about the room rent?
1: What else you want to talk about?
0: Me and you. Miss McDaniel, I might as well tell you, all I think about is you. From the first moment I done set eyes on you. Let me sit down on the sofa there and whisper sweet nothings in your ear.
1: Listen, if you got any sweet nothing to say to me, don't whisper them. Bark them right out where I am.
0: Yeah, well, you does like me a little, don't you? You don't hate me, does you?
1: Hate you? With the shortage of men around here, I can't afford to hate nothing that wears pants. Sit down on the sofa.
0: You don't mind if I call you Hattie, does you?
1: That's my name.
0: Yeah, well, there's something I want to ask you.
1: There is?
0: Yeah, now, this is going to be a kind of a sudden to you.
1: Sit close, Andy. What does you want to ask me?
0: I don't know how you're going to take it.
1: Ask me. That's the best way to find out. What did you want to ask me, darling?
0: Would you be the mother of my baby? The mother of our baby.
1: What was that?
0: I mean Shorty's baby.
1: Shorty? Who's Shorty?
0: I was all mixed up here. Let me explain the whole thing to you.
1: Yeah, and I'm telling you right now, you're going to have to explain this good.
0: Yeah, well, look, Hattie, here's the thing in a nutshell. If you believe, if you make believe that you was the mother in a baby picture contest I done entered, I'm going to win enough money to pay you the rent. Is it a deal?
1: Well, if it mean I'm going to get my rent, it's a deal.
0: Oh, thank you, Hattie. My troubles is over.
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0: This sure was some office this camera supply company got you, ain't it?
1: Yeah, sure is. I wonder when they're going to call us in.
2: I ain't going to sit here much longer.
1: Yeah, who is this?
3: I take it you are Mr. and Mrs. Brown.
4: That's right.
1: Yeah, that's us. And this is my friend, George Stevens.
0: How you do, sir?
3: How do you do? I'm Hanover Smith, the president of the company. Mr. Brown, I wonder if you'd step into the next office and identify the picture of your baby, or just as a formality. My secretary has it in there.
1: Oh, sure. Be glad to do it. I'll do it right away.
3: Well, Mrs. Brown, I guess you're quite surprised at having your baby win the prize.
2: Yeah, I was even surprised at having the baby.
3: Oh, I think I understand. Born a little early, eh?
0: Yeah, sir, that's it, Miss Smith, that's it, exactly.
3: Say, I couldn't quite tell from the picture. What is the baby, a boy or girl?
2: Boy or girl? It's a girl.
3: A little girl. Oh, how nice.
0: Oh, yes, sir. Little girls make great children, all right.
3: Yes. Well, I hope this little baby has a big brother or sister to keep her company.
0: Oh, yes. The Browns has got four other children, ain't you, Miss Brown?
2: Oh, sure. Wouldn't be without them.
3: Well, that certainly is.
1: Well, I just checked the picture and everything's all right. Oh, what a baby that I as the father of. My little sonny boy. Sonny boy.
3: Sonny boy? Why, Mrs. Brown here just told me the baby was a girl.
1: Oh, yeah. Sonny girl. Sonny girl.
0: Oh, take it easy, Daddy.
1: Just a case of me. I got a bad memory, because just with one child, I ought to be able to remember whether it's a boy or a girl. I got to jot that down so I don't forget it again.
0: I'd keep a record of that if it was my child, if I was you, Anna.
3: Why, Mrs. Brown, didn't you tell me you had four other children?
2: That's right.
3: Well, Mr. Brown just said you only had one child.
2: He never could count.
0: They're just joking with you, Mr. Smith. Great joke, huh?
3: Oh, I see. Well, you people are certainly fortunate in having such a wonderful baby. And what impresses me more is the baby's so healthy looking, especially after being born early.
1: Yeah, well, that being born early didn't hurt the baby a bit. We let her take a nap later in the day.
3: What was that?
2: Look, I don't want to rush nobody, but when does we get the prize money?
0: Yeah, what about that, Miss Smith?
3: Well, this is a little embarrassing. Now, mind you, not that I doubt for a minute that you're the parents of the baby, but I'll just have to ask you to bring the baby up here with you before I can award you the prize money.
1: Yeah, but I don't know why you can't give me the prize money right now.
3: Well, let me put it this way. We wouldn't want anyone that isn't the baby's father to get the money, would we?
1: Yeah. I mean, no.
3: So you bring the baby up here and I'll give you the check. Good day.
1: Well, how about that? You'd think I was dishonest or something.
2: Andy? Beginning now, I ain't your wife no more, which I ain't no how. And beginning tonight, I's your landlady the same as I's your wife, which I ain't.

0: Now, don't get under the curse, Andy. We still have one chance that we can get the baby from Shorty.
1: Yeah, but that cameraman is mighty suspicious. We liable to get in trouble account of that baby.
0: Yeah, this is the first time I have ever heard of a child contributing to the delinquency of an adult.
1: Yeah, well, I hope Shorty knows where the baby is. Then we can collect.
0: Yeah, well, we'll soon find out. Here's the barber shop here now.
2: Oh, hiya, fellas.
1: Hello, Shorty. Hello.
0: Shorty, we got some business to discuss with you.
2: Yeah, but I can't loan you no money.
1: No, Shorty. This will make you money.
2: Mm.
1: Tell me this. Is that baby picture that you had on the wall anywhere around Harlem?
2: Oh, sure.
0: Oh, good. The baby's around you, huh? Good. Now, tell you what, Shorty. We'll give you $10 if we can borrow the baby for about 1 hour.
2: That's a deal. Give me the $10.
0: Okay. Here it is right here. Now, where is the baby?
2: Right here. That's a picture of me 40 years ago.

0: Well, four-handed didn't get us $500, so he's still in trouble. But here's Harlow Wilcox to tell you how to save yourself a lot of trouble this time of year.
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0: Well, that's just about the way I would have said it. Get Rinso.
2: Yeah, do that. Good night, folks.

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1: 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Tonight's titles were Place to Call Home, Secondhand Car, Marriage Vows, and Beautiful Baby Contest. 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This is your host, Will, saying thanks for listening. Until then, have a good one.
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0: Good evening, this is your host, Evan. Welcome to Audio Theater for Saturday, April 11th, 2026. 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Tonight's title is as follows. For Smuggling Parts 1 through 6. This set of shows aired on the evenings of July 14th, 16, 18, 21, 23, and 25, 1941. Now, sit back and relax, as The Adventures of Superman brings you tonight's feature. Enjoy this feature presentation.
1: Presenting the transcription feature, Superman!
2: Look! Up in the sky!
3: It's a bird! It's a plane!
2: It's Superman!
1: Yes, it's Superman, strange visitor from the planet Krypton, who came to Earth with powers and abilities far beyond those of mortal men. Superman, who can leap tall buildings at a single bound, race a speeding bullet to its target, then steal in his bare hands, and who, disguised as Clark Kent, mild-mannered reporter for a great metropolitan newspaper, fights a never-ending battle for truth and justice.
4: And now to our story. With the mystery of the Bartlett logging camp solved, and Nancy Harmon on her way to Metropolis to work at the Daily Planet, Clark Kent and Jimmy Olsen, rather than cut their vacation short, have engaged a French-Canadian guide, Baptiste, to take them on a two-week dog sled trip. The first night out, they camp in a forest clearing where Baptiste amuses them with tall stories of his prowess. But unknown to either Kent or Jimmy, they are being watched. Two hard-bitten men who occupy a cabin deep in the woods and seem to be engaged in a strange, secretive business are even now moving slowly toward the fire around which Jimmy, Kent, and Baptiste are grouped. Listen.
5: Hold up a minute, Chuck. You see him in the clearing?
6: Yeah, I see him. Which one's the Canuck driver?
5: The one on the right.
6: The other guy looks pretty big.
5: He ain't so big.
6: All right, now remember what I told you. Keep your mouth shut.
5: Okay, Bo.
6: Let's go. We got you covered. Don't nobody move.
7: Hey, what's that easy? Where are you?
6: Close in on him, Chuck.
8: Hey, mind pointing those rifles the other way?
6: Yes, we do mind. Stand up, come on.
7: I do not like this, monsieur.
6: We're not interested in whether you like it or not. See what's in the sled, Chuck.
8: Okay. May I ask why we're being held up this way? What have we done?
6: I don't know what you've done, mister, but we're here to see that you don't do any more of it.
8: I'm sorry, but I don't understand. Any more of what?
6: Got a license to trap furs?
7: Do you not trap the furs? Sacre bleu, you're crazy.
6: Keep that big mouth of yours shut or I'll shut it for you.
8: Nothing in the clerk, except some sleeping bags.
6: You're pretty lucky we didn't catch you with no skin. Now pack up and get out of here.
8: Why, we planned to camp here for the night.
6: Well, your plans have been changed, mister. Don't give me no argument. Pack up and get.
7: This I have never heard of. It is insult to Baptiste.
8: Why do we have to move?
6: Because this is a government game preserve. You're not allowed to camp on it. Tell your driver to pack up. Chuck, put the fire out.
8: Okay. Well, we'll have to move, Baptiste. Hitch the dogs up.
7: The type blue I've never heard of it.
8: Are you gentlemen game wardens?
6: That's it, mister.
8: Well, where can we camp? Where does the preserve end?
6: 5 miles west of here.
8: You mean we have to go 5 miles through the darkness?
6: That ain't my headache, mister. Your driver should have known better. Fire out, Chuck.
8: Yeah, all but a couple of embers.
6: Okay. Sorry we had to bust in on you like this, but orders is orders. Good night.
8: Good night. That's a nice how-do-you-do. Baptiste is ready to chew nails. Listen to him. So am I, Jimmy. I don't quite understand this. Oh, there isn't much to understand. This is a game preserve, they said, and you're not allowed to camp on it. I wonder. You wonder what? I wonder whether it is a game preserve. Certainly Baptiste should know. What did they think we were, fur trappers? I guess so. Well, dogs are hitched up, Mr. Kent. Might as well start. I think we're going to stay right here, Jimmy. Good gosh, those game wardens said... I don't know what they said. Baptiste!
7: Oui, monsieur. It's sled is ready.
8: We're not moving, Baptiste. We're staying right here. Unhitch the dogs.
7: You mean this?
8: Yes. Don't light any fire.
2: What's the idea, Mr. King?
8: Oh, just a hunch.
2: You think there's something wrong?
7: Yeah, Baptiste think he will write the letter to the president.
8: I don't know, Jimmy. Right now, it's only a hunch. We'll see. Maybe I'm mistaken. Get the dogs unhitched, Baptiste, and be quiet about
7: hey.
8: It.
7: Baptiste, he's quiet like...
2: How can we stay here without a fire, Mr. Kent? What about the animals?
8: We'll take turns sleeping. You and Baptiste start off. I'll sit up and watch.
2: What if those game wardens come back?
8: I don't think they will.
9: And if they do, the worst that can happen is they'll tell us to move on again. All right, come on. Let's get the sleeping bags out of the sled. It's getting late. We've got to make an early start in the morning.
10: As the long northern night wears on, Jimmy and Batiste sleep comfortably in their fur-lined bags. And Clark Kent, alert to every sound, sits up in the darkness. Far off in the distance, a snow owl hoots mournfully. The dense woods give forth the faintly heard rustle of prowling beasts, drawn near by the spoor of human flesh. Suddenly, Kent sits bolt upright, his keen eyes centered on a tiny pinpoint of green light that seems to be moving across the sky.
9: That light must be an airplane. Yes, it is. I can hear the sound of the motor.
10: Inaudible to any ears but those of Superman, the hum of the approaching plane motor grows louder and louder as the invisible ship, marked only by wing light, circles slowly not far from the forest clearing where Kent, Jimmy, and Batiste have camped.
9: Whoever's piloting that plane seems to be looking for something. I wonder what it is.
10: Suddenly, as Kent watches the approaching plane, a gleaming ray of light stabs the darkness, reaching from the black depths of the forest beyond the clearing to the endless heavens above. Once, twice, three times, it flashes a wordless message to the circling plane. Dropping the guise of Clark Kent, mild-mannered reporter, Superman comes to his feet, every muscle in his magnificent body tense.
11: Well, looks like my suspicions were justified. Something's going on here. That plane and those signal lights must have some connection with those two game wardens. What was that? Sounded like an animal crashing through the brush. No, it couldn't have been. It stopped too suddenly. Wait a minute. I know what it was. That plane dropped something. Yeah, now it's heading back from where it came. I think this deserves a little investigation. I'll just sneak off and see whether I can find out who was responsible for that signal.
12: Mr. Kent!
11: Uh-oh. Jimmy's awake. I'll have to drop Superman for a while.
9: Here I am, Jimmy.
12: Oh, I got frightened when you didn't answer. Something woke me up. Funny noise, like a motor.
9: Well, you were probably dreaming. Go on back to sleep.
12: Oh, isn't it time for me to get up?
9: No, you still have a good 2 hours.
12: Oh, okay. Hey, wait a minute. Look up there in the sky. What are those lights?
9: Oh, just a couple of stars.
12: Oh, no, they're not. They're moving.
9: Don't get out of your sleeping bag, Jimmy. You'll freeze to death.
12: I'll put my Mackinaw on. Mr. Kent, those are airplane lights. That's what I heard, a plane motor.
9: Well, what of it? Chances are it's a mail plane or maybe even a passenger transport.
12: Flying over these woods?
9: Why not? It has to fly over something to get to its destination. All right, come on now. Climb back into your bag. It's gone now. There's nothing more to see.
12: Oh, I'm not sleepy anymore. I'll sit up with you.
9: Now, isn't that silly? It isn't necessary for both of us to be awake.
12: Well, and you turn in.
9: Jimmy, sometimes you can be very exasperating.
12: Oh, gosh, what have I done? Just because I'm not sleepy anymore, does that mean I'm exasperating?
9: Quiet. Wake Batiste, then all three of us will be sitting up.
12: Gee, Willikers, I don't get this. You mean to say just because I can't sleep?
9: All right. Keep your shirt on. It isn't because you can't sleep. It's because you woke up at the wrong time.
12: I couldn't help that. The plane motor did it.
9: I know. See, I was just about to sneak away when you started yodeling for me.
12: Sneak away? You were going to leave us?
9: Just for a few minutes. Oh, I suppose I might just as well tell you.
12: Tell me what?
9: That plane you saw wasn't carrying mail or passengers.
12: How do you know? Did it land?
9: No, but it circled 5 or 6 times, evidently looking for something. Then a powerful light flashed a signal to it from a spot deep in the woods.
12: Gosh.
9: A minute or so after the signal flashed, I think the plane dropped something.
12: Oh, what do you think it dropped? A man?
9: I doubt it very much. Anyway, now you know why your sudden awakening exasperated me.
12: Oh, what are we going to do about the plane and whatever it dropped, Mr. Kent?
9: Well, the plane's gone, so we can't do much about that.
12: I know, but we could find out what it dropped and who flashed the signal to it.
9: Well, that was my plan before you decided you'd had enough sleep.
12: Oh, now we can both find out.
9: That's the trouble.
12: You mean you don't want me to go with you?
9: Well...
12: Oh, I see. You think I'll get in the way.
9: No, it isn't that, Jimmy.
12: What is it?
9: Well, sometimes you hamper my movements. You make it, difficult for me to be myself.
12: Oh, I don't understand what you're driving at, Mr. Kent.
9: Oh, forget it, Jimmy. It's not important. At any rate, I think we'd better wait until morning to do any prowling in these woods. So you can crawl back into your sleeping bag if you wish.
12: Oh, no, not a chance. I wouldn't close an eye now for $1 million.
9: I promise not to sneak away.
12: Nothing doing.
9: Okay. You'll be the one who'll be nodding all day tomorrow.
12: Well, I'd rather nod than miss anything exciting.
9: Well, for all we know, it's nothing to get excited about. Maybe that's how the United States Conservation Service drops supplies to its game wardens.
8: Oh, I meant to ask you, Mr. Kent. What's a game preserve?
9: Why, it's a tract of land, generally heavily wooded, set aside by the government to protect wild animals and birds.
8: Oh, protect them against what?
9: The people who shoot and trap them. You see, Jimmy, a country like the United States owes all its strength and power to its natural resources. Not just the birds and animals, but its rivers and forests and minerals. If any of these are abused or overworked, future generations won't have water power and wood and coal. Remember how they were cutting giant oaks at the logging camp?
8: Yes.
9: The government watches that pretty carefully. It has what's called a reforestation service. New oak trees are planted to take the places of the ones cut down so that 100 years from now or so, America will still have mighty forests.
8: And the government does all this?
9: Mm-hmm.
8: The government in Washington?
9: Well, the government isn't only in Washington, Jimmy. It's in every state in the Union. It has game wardens, forest rangers, soil conservation experts, and...
8: What made you stop?
9: I thought I heard voices.
8: I don't hear anything.
9: Quiet, you listen.
8: I hear them now. They're coming closer.
9: Yes.
13: Oh, you think we know how to drop them by this time?
14: We're over too far, Bill.
8: Gosh, Mr. Kent, they're looking for what the plane dropped.
9: Quiet, Jimmy.
13: All right, go on back this way.
14: Okay.
13: What's the matter?
14: I turned my ankle.
8: Good gosh, Mr. Kent. But these dogs are barking. Those men will know we're here.
9: Keep low, Jimmy. Right on the ground. Don't move a muscle.
4: With their presence revealed by the barking of Batiste Huskies, the two men searching for the package dropped by the mysterious plane cannot help but find Kent, Jimmy, and the Canuck sled driver. Who are these men? And what is the strange mystery surrounding their midnight activities? Evidently, Clark Kent has again stumbled on something exciting. Keep listening for further development.
1: Don't forget, tune in again for the next thrilling episode with Superman.
12: Look, up in the sky.
9: It's a bird.
15: It's a plane.
1: It's Superman. Superman is a copyrighted feature appearing in Action Comics magazine. Presenting the transcription feature, Superman.
15: Bird. It's a plane.
1: It's Superman. Yes, it's Superman, strange visitor from the planet Krypton, who came to Earth with powers and abilities far beyond those of mortal men. Superman, who can leap tall buildings at a single bound, race a speeding bullet to its target, bend steel in his bare hands, and who, disguised as Clark Kent, mild-mannered reporter for a great metropolitan newspaper, fights a never-ending battle for truth and justice.
4: And now to our story. Looking forward to their 2-week dog sled trip through the North Woods and up into Canada, Clark Kent and young Jimmy Olsen ran into trouble their first night out. No sooner had Batiste, their French-Canadian guide, selected a campsite and built a fire than 2 hard-bitten men armed with rifles came out of the woods, said they were game wardens, and ordered our friends to move on. But Kent, suspicious, chose to disobey the order. With the fire out, he sat in the darkness while Jimmy and Batiste slept. Suddenly, a mysterious plane appeared overhead, dropped something in the woods, and roared off. Jimmy, awakened by the drone of the motor, sat up with Kent. Shortly after, they heard voices coming from the dense woods. The 2 alleged game wardens were looking for whatever the plane had dropped.
9: Keep low, Jimmy. Flat on the ground.
8: You seem to be coming closer, Mr. Kent.
13: Yeah, forget it. Think perhaps you'd know by now how to drop them shipments somewhere near the shack.
14: Well, it ain't over this far, boy.
8: Sounds like those 2 game wardens. That's who it is.
13: Shh. All right, come on this way.
8: They're going back.
13: Oh. What's the matter?
14: Turn my ankle.
8: Gosh, Mr. Kent, the sled dogs.
13: Shut! Hey, them dogs! They're close by!
9: Jimmy, get to those dogs as fast as you can and see if you can quiet them. Hurry!
8: Okay, I'll try.
14: Come up with over there in the clearing, Bull. Must be them campers.
13: Oh, yeah. Your truck unloaded?
14: Yeah.
13: Okay, follow me. I'll teach them a lesson. They won't forget in a hurry.
16: Maybe you better teach them the lesson first.
14: Chuck, where is he? Find a light.
16: Oh, no, you don't. That takes care of the flashlight. Now, drop that shotgun.
14: I ain't have it, Chuck.
16: That won't do you any good.
14: I have it.
16: That's the last time that gun will ever shoot.
14: Look out, Bull. He's got the gun.
16: Yes, and I'm going to twist it into a pretzel.
14: Look what he's doing to the gun. Come on, you crazy fool. Run.
9: I'd like to go after them, but I can't take a chance. Not with Jimmy and Batiste around.
14: What happened?
9: I see it's back to Clark Kent for me, and fast.
16: Here I am, Jimmy.
8: Oh, gosh. I heard that shot, and I thought you'd been hit. Where are those 2 men?
14: Hey, what is happening here? Who fired the shot? Who tried to kill Batiste?
15: Nobody tried to kill anyone, Betty.
17: I hear the shots. Boom.
15: That's right. One of our game warden friends fired at me.
18: Too many crickets, Mr. King.
15: Well, what is it, Jimmy?
18: Look at the shotgun I found in the snow. It's a barrel. Twisted like a pretzel.
17: Sacre bleu, it is Grizzly Bear do this.
15: It's what?
17: Grizzly Bear. Where is my rifle?
15: Is he gone mad?
18: He's trying to say that a big grizzly bear twisted the barrel of the shotgun.
15: Oh, that's nonsense.
18: Oh, then who did twist it? People don't shoot guns like this.
15: Well, here comes Baptiste, loaded for bear.
17: Show me where bear go, I chase him.
15: I tell you, there wasn't any bear, Baptiste.
17: Oh, oui, it must be. Look at the shotgun. Only grizzly bear to these two barrels. Baptiste, remember 4 years ago, there was big bleeding.
15: Yes, yes. We know, Baptiste. 75 grizzly bears attacked you.
17: Oh, no, monsieur. Only 6.
15: Yeah, well, all right, you tell us about that some other time. Right now, we're going to light a fire.
18: Oh, but what about the game wardens, Mr. Kent?
15: I don't think they'll bother us tonight. All right, put your gun away, Betty.
17: Monsieur, these I do not like.
15: Whether you like it or not, put the gun away. There aren't any bears. All right, come on, Jimmy. Let's get a fire started.
18: Oh, you still haven't explained how this shotgun happened to get all twisted up, Mr. King.
15: Jimmy, there are some things that can't be explained. Chalk this up as one of them. Now, let's get that fire going.
19: Unable to tell Jimmy how the shotgun barrel was tied into a knot, Kent squeezes out of the embarrassing situation as best he can. Meanwhile, the two men who were frightened off by Superman reach their shack in the woods.
6: Bolt the door, Chuck.
18: Yeah.
6: Get my rifle. Keep watch at the window.
18: Yeah, okay.
17: They won't find us so easy, Bo. That trail's no cinch to far at night.
6: I told you I wasn't taking no chances before. I ain't taking no chances now. Yeah. I never thought we'd get through them woods without a light.
17: Yeah, me with a twisted ankle.
6: Keep watching that window. If you see anyone, shoot to kill.
17: Well, I don't like this business.
6: Who cares whether you like it or not? Want to get tossed in the clink?
17: No, but I don't like shooting.
6: You better start learning to like it right now. We're good for 5 years if they nab us.
17: Yeah. Maybe we'd be better off scrambling.
6: And leave $5,000 worth of stuff sitting in the woods. Not on your life. Are you watching that window?
17: Yeah, I'm watching. Bull.
6: What?
17: That guy that grabbed the shotgun. He was pretty big.
6: I told you he was big the first time I seen him.
17: He looked bigger this time.
6: What happened when I said to you to give it to him? How come you missed?
17: I don't know. That's what I don't understand. Oh, it's right on top of him.
6: You got an eye like an eagle. Next time, I'll handle the gun.
17: That suits me.
6: I figured it would. Some guys are born chicken-hearted.
17: I ain't chicken-hearted. Just because I don't like shooting.
6: Shut up. Watch that window.
17: You got no right to blame me. Why don't you blame Frenchie? He's the guy that didn't drop the shipment right.
6: I'll take care of him later. Right now, we got to worry about that government guy.
17: Yeah? Well, you know he's government.
6: I know. I can smell him out.
17: Well, then what's he got that kid along for?
6: Just to make it look like he ain't government.
17: Hey, Bull. Bull, they're lighting a fire.
6: Yeah?
17: I can see it from here. See it?
6: Yeah. Okay. Let him light it. That means they ain't looking for us. That means we got time to figure something out.
17: Oh. Then I don't have to watch no longer?
6: No. But keep the rifle handy.
17: Okay. I'll set it right here by the window. Hey, Bull. Well, how do you think they got onto us?
6: I don't know. What difference does it make?
17: Guess we gotta move, huh?
6: Maybe not.
17: What do you mean?
6: Ever step into a bear trap, Chuck?
17: No. Not a one.
6: Them traps can hold a 600-pound bear.
17: Yeah? What's that got to do with it?
6: Up in Newfoundland once, a trapper stepped into one of them by accident. He didn't look so good when they found him. He didn't look good at all.
17: What are you driving at, Bill?
6: We got 3 traps here. Big ones.
17: Yeah? So what?
6: That government guy will be looking for us in the morning.
17: Yeah?
6: Chances are he'll pick up that trail through the woods. He can find it in daylight.
17: Now, wait a minute, Bull.
9: You ain't thinking of setting them traps.
6: That's exactly what I'm thinking. Set all three of them on the trail, so in case he misses one, we still got two chances to get him.
9: Oh, you can't do that, Bull. Them traps will take a man's leg off.
6: I know it.
9: I don't want no part of it. I tell you, I don't want
6: to... Shut up! You got plenty of time for crying after they nab us. But they ain't nabbed us yet, so don't pull no act on me.
9: I ain't pulling no act. I just come in on this because you said there wouldn't be no rough stuff.
6: I'll handle all the rough stuff. All you gotta do is stand by. I got them traps out. They're in that closet. And they need some oil in them.
9: Well, we gotta do it this way.
6: You know any better way? Come on, get the traps.
9: These them here?
6: Yeah, all of them out. That's it. Dump them on the floor. Yeah. They look like they're in pretty good shape. This one could stand a little oil. Hand me that can on the shelf.
9: Yeah. Here.
6: They use traps like this to get them big Alaska brown bears. Nothing gets loose from them.
9: I don't like this, Bull.
6: Too many things you don't like. How about the payoff? You like that?
9: I ain't saying anything about the payoff.
6: Oh, I see. The dough's all right. You like that. Only working for it don't suit you. What's the matter? You got a weak stomach? Okay, they're all ready now. Get a shovel.
9: Where are we going?
6: To set them out. What'd you think?
9: Huh. Maybe you better count me out of this, Bull.
6: What are you talking about?
9: Yeah, I mean it. I don't want my cut in this shipment. Just count me out. I'll beat it.
6: That's what you think. Now listen to me. You're in. And you're in solid.
9: Yeah, but I'm willing to pass up my...
6: And I'm not willing to let you. Grab those traps and the shovel. I'll carry the gun this time. Come on. Come on, I said.
9: Okay. I'm coming.

0: Okay, we'll set the last one here. Start digging. Not so deep.
1: Keep it quiet. You want them to hear us? Say, you're trying to tip them off.
2: No, I ain't trying nothing, Bull.
1: I got a good mind to conk you with the butt of this rifle. Go ahead and dig. Okay, that's enough. I'll set the trap in the hole.
2: Yeah, take it easy.
0: All right?
2: Yeah.
0: Cover it with snow. That does it. Now, wait a minute. Part of it's showing. Cover it up. That's enough. Now, let's see how far that big guy gets without stepping into one of these. Come on, back to the shack. And stay off the trail. Unless you want to lose a leg.
3: Well, the outlook isn't too bright for Kent and Jimmy in case they decide to do some exploring once daylight comes. If they do pick up the forest trail, as Bull expects them to, the hidden bear traps loom dangerously along the path. What will happen?
4: Don't forget, tune in again for the next thrilling episode with Superman!
5: Look! Up in the sky!
6: It's a bird! It's a plane!
4: It's Superman!
7: Superman is a copyrighted feature appearing in Action Comics magazine. Presenting the transcription feature, Superman!
5: Look! Up in the sky!
6: It's a bird! It's a plane!
4: It's Superman!
7: Yes, it's Superman, strange visitor from the planet Krypton, who came to Earth with powers and abilities far beyond those of mortal men. Superman, who can leap tall buildings at a single bound, race the speeding bullet to its target, bend steel in his bare hands, and who, disguised as Clark Kent, mild-mannered reporter for a great metropolitan newspaper, fights a never-ending battle for truth and justice.
3: And now to our story. Convinced that Clark Kent is a government agent investigating the illegal business in which they seem to be engaged, the two hard-bitten men, known to us only as Bull and Chuck, have set steel bear traps along the forest trail they expect Kent to take in trying to run them down. The traps, well hidden under a layer of snow, are strong enough to hold a 600-pound bear. As dawn breaks over the clearing in which Kent, Jimmy, and their guide Baptiste have camped for the night, none of them is even remotely aware of the danger lurking along the forest trail. Seated around the fire, they're finishing the breakfast Baptiste has prepared for them while the guide tends his dogs.
8: I don't know when I've tasted better fried ham. Wasn't it swell, Jimmy?
9: Uh-huh.
8: You don't sound very enthusiastic. Matter of fact, you didn't even finish the ham. What's the matter?
9: Nothing.
8: Oh, now, look, young fellow, don't try to kid me. I know your appetite, particularly out here in the open. When you leave anything on your plate, there's something serious the matter with you. What is it?
9: Nothing's the matter, Mr. Kent.
8: Don't you feel well?
9: I feel fine.
8: Oh, what's bothering you, Jim?
9: Oh, nothing.
8: Remember what I told you yesterday about exasperating me? And you're doing it now.
9: Oh, I don't mean to, Mr. Kent. It's just that...
8: All right, come on. Get it off your chest.
9: Well, it's just that funny things happen. Things I don't understand.
8: Oh? For instance?
9: Oh, that shotgun, for instance. How did the barrel get twisted?
8: Well, I told you, Jimmy, that some things are beyond explanation. Someday, perhaps you'll know.
9: You mean I'll know how the shotgun barrel got twisted?
8: Sure, you know a lot of things. The older you grow, the more you learn.
9: Oh, that's not what I mean. I've just got the feeling that you don't tell me everything.
8: Don't tell you everything? Well, what haven't I told you?
9: Oh, lots of things.
8: Didn't I tell you how coal happened to be made and how the government operates game preserves?
9: Oh, I don't mean things like that. I mean, well, the only thing I can remember now is the shotgun barrel.
8: Oh, now you take my advice, Jim, and forget it temporarily. Well, you all through with breakfast?
9: Yeah, I wasn't very hungry.
8: Okay. Let you and I take a little walk while Baptiste is feeding his dogs and cleaning up, hmm? How about it?
9: All right.
8: Okay. Baptiste! Jimmy and I are going for a walk. We'll be back soon.
10: Where's you?
8: All right, come on, Jim.
9: Where are we going, Mr. Kent?
8: Hmm? You haven't forgotten what happened last night, Jimmy, have you?
9: Oh, you mean the airplane and the package you dropped?
8: Mm-hmm. I thought we might look for it in the woods.
9: Oh, those two men have probably found it by this time.
8: Well.
9: Now, that's another thing that puzzles me.
8: What?
9: Why did you tell Batiste we were breaking camp? Aren't we going to find out who those men are and what they're doing before we leave?
8: Yes, but I didn't want Batiste along with us while we were investigating. He's better off back at the clearing. Hey, it's pretty tough going here. Knee-deep in snow and dead branches.
9: Mm-hmm. Well, isn't that a trail over there on the other side of that big tree?
8: Where? Oh, yes, I think it is. Come on, Jim. Ah, here now, this is much better. Snow is packed down a bit.
9: I wonder where this trail leads.
8: Well, only one way to find out. Follow it. It's pretty narrow, so we'll have to walk single file, Indian style. I'll lead the way, but you keep close behind me, Jim.
9: Okay. You don't think those men are real game wardens, do you, Mr. Kent?
8: I'm sure they're not. As a matter of fact, I think they're up to something. Something they'd like to keep undercover.
9: What could it be?
8: I've been trying to figure it out. All I can imagine is that it's some sort of illegal border traffic.
9: Hey, I'll bet that's it. I'll bet they use the airplane.
8: Hold up a minute, Jim. Wait a minute.
9: What's the matter?
8: Someone's been on this trail recently. See those footprints?
9: Uh-huh.
8: The snow over there seems to have been disturbed and packed down as hard as the rest. Now, take a look at it.
9: Mr. Kent, what happened?
8: Why, my leg is caught in a steel trap, Jimmy.
9: Oh, what'll I do? What'll I do, Mr. Kent?
8: Don't get excited, Jimmy. Run back to the clearing and ask Batiste for the file he carries in his dog sled kit. He uses it to keep the sled runner sharp.
9: Is that all, Mr. Kent?
8: Yes, that's all. Now, hurry, but don't tell Batiste what happened.
9: I'll be right back.
8: Poor kid. Hated to have to frighten him, but as it is, he's getting more suspicious about me every day. Look at these steel trap jaws in my leg. If been anyone else, it would have cut right through the bone. Listen to me, using Kent's high voice even when I'm alone. Gotten so used to it.
0: There, that's better. Now to get the trap off my leg. Ooh, that spring is certainly strong. There, does it. Now, snap it shut. Chances are this isn't the only trap along the trail. I'll have to watch out for Jimmy. If he steps into one of them, it'll be just too bad. Uh-oh, here he comes. Back to Clark Kent.
9: Here's the plow, Mr. Kent. Here. Oh, your leg's free.
8: Yes, the trap was rusty, and when it snapped shut, it broke.
9: Well, are you hurt?
8: No, not a bit.
9: But those steel jaws, didn't they cut into your leg?
8: No, I guess these leather boots saved me. Put the file in your pocket, Jim. Did Batiste ask you what you wanted it for?
9: Yeah, but you said not to tell him.
8: Good boy. All right, we can go on now, but we've got to be careful. This may not be the only trap set on the trail. You stay back a little way. That's right. I'll poke along with this branch.
9: Mr. Kent.
8: Yeah?
9: Do you think those traps were set for animals or for us?
8: And I'm wondering, Jimmy. Whoop, hold up. Another spot where the snow's been disturbed. I'll dig around with this stick. It may be another. Oh, it is.
9: Did you see those steel jaws come together?
8: Well, that's number two. No telling how many are strewn along here. Certainly weren't intended for animals. They're too close together. All right, come on.
9: All right. Those two fake game wardens set the trap. They certainly must have something to hide.
8: Well, there's no doubt about it now. Don't you worry. We'll catch up with them and get to the bottom of this. Hold up, Jim.
9: Another one?
8: I think so. I might poke around with a stick. Now, I guess this is a false alarm. Maybe they only set two.
9: Well, the trail's getting wider here. Can I walk alongside you?
8: No, you better stay behind, Jimmy. Let's not take any chances.
9: Okay. Say, wait a minute, Mr. Kent.
8: Huh?
9: What's that over there in the woods?
8: Where?
9: Well, look. To our right. See it? Is it an animal?
8: No, I don't think so. Jimmy, do you know what it is?
9: What?
8: The package that was dropped from the plane. Come on, let's have a look at it. Be careful you don't tumble in any snowdrifts. Here, take my hand.
9: Do you really think it's the package?
8: I'm sure it is. Ah, here we are. All wrapped in heavy burlap. You've got a scout knife with you, haven't you?
9: Mm-hmm. Here.
8: Thanks. Let me just cut the stitching and see what... Jimmy!
9: Jumping catfish. Furs.
8: Northern mink skins. Must be 1,000 of them in this bundle, maybe more.
9: Why would an airplane be dropping furs?
8: Well, the animals were probably trapped in Canada. They bring them across the border this way to avoid paying the customs charges.
9: And those two men who said they were game wardens are really fur smugglers.
8: That's about it.
9: Gosh, I've heard of diamond smugglers and gold smugglers, but this is the first time I ever heard of fur smugglers.
8: These mink skins must be worth $3,000 or $4,000. And if the duty on them is high, it pays our phony game warden friends to get them in this way.
9: Oh, what are we going to do with the bundle now that we found it?
8: Take it back to the clearing.
9: You can't carry it alone, Mr. Ken. It's too heavy.
8: Oh, well, we'll drag it. Grab hold.
9: Okay.
8: That's it. It'll go easier once we get it on the trail where the snow is packed down. Up with it now. There we are. There. Now I can just pull it away.
3: But even as Kent and Jimmy drag the cumbersome bundle of precious mink skins toward the clearing, Bull, the leader of the smuggling gang, is watching them from the window of his shack through high-powered glasses.
0: They found the shipment, Chuck. They're taking it back with them.
8: Oh, none of the bear traps worked then?
0: No. I missed them, I guess. But we ain't through.
8: Say, I'm for scrambling out of here, Bill.
0: And leave them with the evidence? Don't be stupid. What chance would we ever have of bringing another skin in? None at all. This would be the end of a sweet little business.
8: Yeah, Bull, there ain't nothing you can do about it. They got the fur.
0: They won't have them long.
8: Oh, no shooting. I don't want no shooting.
0: Cut it out. There won't be no shooting.
8: Oh, what you gonna do?
0: I'm gonna give you a chance to pull your crybaby act.
8: What do you mean?
0: You're gonna give yourself up.
8: Oh, no. No, Bull, they'll throw me in the can.
0: Now listen to me. They won't get a chance to throw you in any can. You give yourself up. Make out like you and me had a fight and you're squealing.
8: Huh?
0: See?
8: And what?
0: And you tell the big guy you take him to where I am.
8: Yeah?
0: You'll bring him to this shack. But watch out for those traps.
8: Yeah. And when I bring him, they'll be shooting.
0: No, no, they won't. I won't even be here.
8: Sure. You're gonna let me take the rap.
0: You're dumber than I thought you were.
8: Hmm?
0: Nobody's gonna take any rap. I won't be here because I'll be getting the kid and that Canuck driver.
8: Why?
0: Because once I got them, I can talk turkey to the big guy, see?
8: Yeah. Yeah, I see.
0: All right, get going. Remember, bring the big guy back here. Alone.
8: Suppose you don't want to come.
0: He'll come.
8: How'll I get clear of him after I bring him here?
0: I'll take care of that. Go ahead.
8: I hope this works out, Bull.
0: If it doesn't work out, you won't have to be afraid of shooting anymore.
3: Will Clark Kent fall for the trick separating him from Jimmy and Batiste? Or will he realize the first smugglers have something up their sleeves? There's excitement in the next episode, so don't miss it.
7: Don't forget, tune in again for the next thrilling episode with Superman.
6: It's a bird. It's a plane.
7: It's Superman.
3: Superman is a copyrighted feature appearing in Action Comics magazine. Presenting the transcription feature, Superman.
5: Look, up in the sky.
6: It's a bird. It's a plane.
7: It's Superman.
3: Yes, it's Superman. Strange visitor from the planet Krypton, who came to Earth with powers and abilities far beyond those of mortal men. Superman, who can leap tall buildings with a single bound, race a speeding bullet to its target, bend steel in his bare hands, and who, disguised as Clark Kent, mild-mannered reporter for a great metropolitan newspaper, fights a never-ending battle for truth and justice. And now to our story. As you remember, Clark Kent and Jimmy Olsen, traveling by dog sled through the North Woods, and planning to cross the border into Canada, stumble into a mysterious adventure their first night out. Two hard-bitten men, known to us only as Bull and Chuck, have been engaged in the smuggling of valuable mink furs from Canada to the United States, making use of an airplane to drop large bundles of the skins near their shack in the woods. But Kent and Jimmy soon found out what was brewing and decided to investigate. They found one of the bundles that had been dropped from the plane the night before and dragged it back to their camp in a clearing. Bull, the leader of the smuggling gang, aware that Kent has the furs and suspecting him of being a government agent, plans to strike back. So Chuck, his henchman, has started for the clearing where Kent, Jimmy, and their guide Batiste have camped. Chuck has orders to pretend to give himself up lead Kent back to the shack, and in that way give Bull a chance to get Jimmy and Batiste while they're alone. At the moment, Kent has no knowledge of this scheme. He and Jimmy and their French-Canadian guide are grouped around the bundle of furs, admiring them. Listen.
9: How much did you say they were worth, Betty?
10: The price of skin like this, I'm all fixed. They're way up. Time, I need eat.
9: I know, but how much are they worth? $100? $500?
11: Oh, don't be silly, Jimmy. These skins would bring $5,000 in the American market.
10: $5,000? Maybe more.
9: Just say what's in this bundle is worth $5,000?
10: Oh, certain more. And look at this skin. She's beautiful. So soft, so dark. Never have I seen such skin. Never.
9: Gosh, Mr. Kent, maybe we better go into the mink hunting business. $5,000? Golly.
10: You think it is so easy to trap the mink, Whoopty? You think he come to you like puppy dog? Oh, no, no, no. He's very clever, the mink. He's hard to catch.
11: Hard and vicious, Jimmy. A mink can bite a man's finger off.
9: Really?
10: Oui, oui, oui.
11: See, they belong to the rodent family. You know, rats and weasels.
9: What?
11: Sure. They're very timid, but once they're cornered, they fight like wildcats.
9: Well, then maybe we better not go into the mink-catching business. If I'm going to be a newspaper reporter someday, I need all my fingers.
11: Right, you are, Jimmy. Well, now that we've got $5,000 worth of mink skins, what are we going to do with them?
9: Say, couldn't we keep some for a fur coat for Miss Lane?
11: Oh, that's a nice thought, Jimmy. But you see, they don't belong to us. No, I think the best thing to do is...
9: What's the matter, Mr. Kent? What are you staring at?
11: There's a man coming along that trail through the woods in this direction. Don't move.
9: I see him. It's one of the fake game wardens.
10: Mr. Kribler, I get my rifle.
11: Here we are, but he's not armed.
9: What do you think he wants, Mr. Kent?
11: I don't know, but we'll find out soon enough. Here he comes.
12: Don't shoot, mister. I want to talk to you.
9: He's got his hands above his head.
11: All right, come on.
12: Okay. This is... Looks kind of funny me coming here, but... I got a reason. A good reason.
11: What's the reason?
12: I had enough of this business. I'm through.
11: Enough of what business?
12: Helping that guy smuggle them mink skins in. I don't like it.
11: Oh? What made you suddenly decide you didn't like it?
12: Well, because he wanted me to help him bump you off. That's why. I never hurt a guy in my life, mister, and I ain't starting now. He wants to finish you, but I don't want no blood on my hands. Not me.
11: So you're giving yourself up?
12: Yeah, that's it.
11: Huh? Where is your boss?
12: Back at the shack. Listen, he's seen how you found them skins.
11: Oh, he knows we have them, eh?
12: Yeah, and he wants them bad. Bad enough to take a chance on a murder rap to get them. And not me. No, sir.
11: What's your name?
12: Chuck. Chuck Connor.
11: And your boss?
12: Bull Ragland. He's plenty tough, mister. He's got ice water in his veins, and he hates government men. That's why he's out to get you.
9: Government men?
11: What? Oh, so he knows I'm a government agent, eh?
12: Yeah, he knows.
11: Well, Chuck, I think you were wise to quit when you did. Now you can do something for me.
12: Sure. Anything.
11: You can lead me to that shack in the woods.
9: Oh, gosh, Mr. Kent, don't do that. You heard what he said. His boss will shoot
11: now,
9: you.
11: Don't you worry, Jimmy. He won't get a chance. You and Betty stay right here and wait for me. Chuck can show me where the shack is, and I'll take care of the rest.
9: Well, I wish you wouldn't do it, Mr. Kent. Why can't we go back to Mulvey and get some cops and bring them here?
11: Some cops?

0: Maybe you better take the rifle, Baptiste, and follow Mr. Kent.
1: No, no, no. Monsieur, he give the order. Baptiste, he's paid to follow the order.
0: Oh, gosh, I'm worried, stiff. What if Wolf sees him coming and just shoots him without warning?
1: That is very bad.
0: I'm going after Mr. Kent. I won't let
2: him. Where you are, Kent?
0: Who said that? Who?
1: Look, in the back of us.
2: Don't move, either of you. I got a very nervous finger on the trigger of this rifle.
0: The other one. It's Bull.
2: Oh, so you know my name. That makes it nice and cozy. I'll pinch an over, Canuck, or I'll drill you full of holes.
1: You're very brave with rifle. Put down the rifle, Patty, show you.
2: We'll try that some other time. Right now, I got business to take care of. Hitch your dogs to the sled.
1: I do not take the order from
2: You'll
1: you.
2: You'll take this order. Hitch them up.
0: Go ahead, Patty. You better do as he says.
2: Wait a minute. Let me get that gun out of the sled. Okay, now hit him up and make it fast.
1: Take a blow for 2 cents, but keep punching me.
0: What are you after, mister?
2: You'll find out, kid.
0: Well, you can have the furs if that's what you want.
2: Thanks. That's very generous of you. Anybody ever tell you got a heart of gold? Come on, Canuck, stop stalling. All right, kid, get into the sled.
0: Why?
2: Never mind why. Get in. Hey, you, Canuck, put that bundle of skins in the sled. Yeah, you heard me. Put him in the sled.
1: I no promise you.
2: Oh, I see. All of a sudden, you don't understand English. Maybe a little dose of lead will teach you the language.
0: Baptiste, put the furs in. He'll shoot you.
2: You got the right idea, kid. Well, what'll it be? That's better. Dump him in the sled. Okay. Now, both of you get in. You drive, Canuck. I'll walk beside you. And remember, keep them dogs moving slow or I'll empty this rifle into your back.
0: Where are we going?
2: To a nice, quiet spot where you can sit and think it over. All right, turn the sled around. Come on, quit stalling. Okay, now straight ahead. Turn right when you reach that clump of spruce. And don't forget, I got my finger on the trigger.
3: Rendered helpless by the loaded rifle in the hands of the fur smuggler, Jimmy and Baptiste can do nothing but obey their captor's orders. Walking beside the slow-moving sled, his steel gray eyes glittering like polished beads, Bull finally calls a halt before the arched entrance to a cave, half hidden under a ledge of rock.
2: All right, pull up here. Get out.
0: You better not try anything with us, mister.
2: Shut up. A kid your size, you got too much to say.
0: Well, I'm not a kid. I'm going to be...
2: I don't care what you're going to be. Come here, Canuck. Turn around.
1: Yeah, what for you wish Baptiste to tell
2: you? Never mind what for. Turn around. Okay, now put your hands behind you. I said put your hands behind you. That's better. Now a couple of turns of this rope around your wrist. Good knot. And you're taken care of. Okay, kid, you're next.
0: You'll be sorry for this. You wait till Clark...
2: Turn around. Hands behind your back. Won't need much rope for your skinny wrist. Yeah, that does it. Now, both at the end of the cave. Did you hear what I said? Into the cave.
0: Come on, Baptiste.
2: That's far enough. Get down on the floor. On your back. That's what I like. No argument. You first, Canuck. A little rope around your ankles. A couple of knots. And you're fixed up. Now, the same for you, kid. There you are. All set for a nice, comfortable rest. Don't waste any time trying to get loose. When Bull Ragland ties a knot, it stays tied.
0: How long are you going to keep us here?
2: Until that wise guy friend of yours, the government man, talks turkey. And maybe that'll be never. So long. Take it easy and you'll last longer.
0: He took
1: the sled. I will kill him for taking my dog. Well,
0: don't strain yourself, Baptiste. You can't get loose.
1: Why you let him do this, Monty? Why you do not allow Baptiste to punch him in the nose?
0: Because he had a gun. He'd use it without thinking twice. Oh, but don't you worry. When Clark Kent finds out about this, he'll do plenty of punching.
1: Anyway, Monsieur Kent will not know where we are. I do not like this place. Very bad.
0: What do you mean?
1: You hear this, Monty? That is why I say this place very bad.
0: Then what is it?
1: Bear.
0: Bear? You mean a real live bear?
1: Anyway, Well,

0: hold up for winter in place like this.
1: He's coming closer, Batiste. What'll we do?
0: Batiste, try to get loose the hand.
1: You can't do it. Batiste, I can see his eyes shining in the dark. What'll we do?
2: What will Jimmy and Batiste do in the face of this sudden, unexpected danger? Bound hand and foot, they can only wait fearfully as the bear, angered by their presence in the cave, lumbers toward them in the darkness. The situation is tense. With Clark Kent miles away and unaware of what is happening, it looks bad for Jimmy and Batiste. Something is bound to happen, so be sure and listen to the next episode of Superman.
3: Don't forget, tune in again for the next thrilling episode with Superman.
1: Look, up in the sky.
4: It's a bird.
5: It's a plane.
3: It's Superman. Superman is a copyrighted feature appearing in Action Comics magazine. Presenting the transcription feature, Superman.
1: Look, up in the sky.
4: It's a bird.
5: It's a plane.
3: It's Superman. Yes, it's Superman, strange visitor from the planet Krypton, who came to Earth with powers and abilities far beyond those of mortal men. Superman, who can leap tall buildings at a single bound, race a speeding bullet to its target, bend steel in his bare hands, and who, disguised as Clark Kent, mild-mannered reporter for a great metropolitan newspaper, fights a never-ending battle for truth and justice.
2: And now to our story. When we last saw Clark Kent, he had left Jimmy Olsen and Batiste, their French-Canadian guide, in the forest clearing, while he and Chuck, one of the fur smuggling gang who had given himself up, returned to the gang shack deep in the snow-covered woods. Unknown to Kent, Chuck was only carrying out a clever plan devised by Bull Raglan, leader of the smuggling gang, a plan to get Kent away from Jimmy and Batiste. The minute Kent disappeared into the forest, Bull entered the clearing, held Jimmy and Batiste at gunpoint, forced them to drive the dog sled to a spot some miles away, tied them hand and foot, and dumped them into a dark cave. Helpless, they lay there, wondering whether they would ever be released. Then suddenly, the low, ominous growl of an animal echoed through the cave, the angry protest of a full-grown bear. Terrified, Jimmy stared into the darkness as the huge beast came closer and closer. Meanwhile, Clark Kent, unaware that his friends are in peril, has found the shack empty with no sign of Bull. Listen.
6: I thought you told me your boss was here. Where is he?
7: Why, I don't know, mister. He was here when I left.
6: Where did you tell him you were going?
7: Oh, to look for them furs Frenchie dropped last night.
6: Frenchie? Who's Frenchie?
7: Well, he's the guy that pilots the plane.
6: Oh. How often does he fly over and drop bundles of skins?
7: Oh, maybe once a week.
6: That's so. You've got your smuggling racket pretty well organized, haven't you?
7: How should I know? I just work for the guy. He don't tell me nothing.
6: Wait a minute. What is this, Chuck? A few minutes ago, when you came into the clearing waving a white flag, you were ready to talk about anything and everything. Your boss, the smuggling racket, and how you didn't want any blood on your hands. Now you've shut up like a clam. What's the idea?
7: Well, I ain't got nothing to talk about, that's all.
6: Now listen. Don't try and pull anything on me.
7: Oh, I ain't trying to pull nothing. Honest, mister.
6: I wonder. You said Bull was here at the shack, and he isn't.
7: I tell you, I left him here.
6: Well, why do you keep looking around as though you were expecting someone?
7: Oh, me?
6: Yes. Your eyes shift to the window every couple of seconds. Now, look, Chuck, you'd better come clean or there'll be trouble.
7: Oh, now, you got me wrong, mister. I told you all I know. I told you I'm quitting the racket. What more do you want?
6: I want the truth.
7: Oh, you got it.
6: Maybe. Is that all you've been smuggling? Furs?
7: Well, that's all I know about.
6: Mm-hmm. Well, I guess the only thing to do is sit and wait for your boss to return.
7: You better watch out. He's got a rifle and he ain't afraid to use it.
6: I'm not afraid of rifles, Chuck. You know how water rolls off a duck's back?
7: Yeah?
6: Well, that's how rifle bullets bounce off me.
7: It ain't nothing to joke about. I don't like shooting.
6: You don't have to worry about any shooting.
8: That's right, mister. I'll do all the worrying.
6: Oh.
8: Don't move. Close the door, Chuck.
6: Well, I take it you're Bull.
8: That's what they call me, brother. Nice work, Chuck. Fell for it like a ton of bricks, didn't he?
6: What did I fall for?
8: Chuck's crybaby act. Figured he was double-crossing me, didn't you? Nobody double-crosses Bull Raglan.
6: I see. All right, I fell for it. Now what?
8: Now we're going to talk business, you and me.
6: I'm afraid your method of doing business isn't mine.
8: I think we can get together. Sit down.
6: I prefer standing, if you don't mind.
8: That's me. Hey, Chuck, take the rifle. Keep it on him. If he tries anything, let him have it.
7: What? I told you I don't like shooting bulls.
8: You heard what I said. Take the rifle.
7: Okay.
8: Now, mister, here's the story. You stuck your big nose into my business, and I don't like it, see?
6: Oh, that's too bad.
8: You bet it's too bad. Too bad for you and your pal.
6: Stop beating around the bush. What do you want?
8: I got what I want. My mixed skin and your pal.
6: And my... What are you talking about?
8: I kind of figured you'd wake up sooner or later. That kid and your Canuck driver, I got them safely stowed away.
6: If you laid a hand on either of them,
8: I'll... Keep back. Watch him, Chuck.
6: Now I understand why you sent your sniveling henchman to bring me here. So you could get at Jimmy and Baptiste.
8: You government guys sure are smart. I ought to give you a gold star.
6: Now look, my crooked friend, I'm warning you. All the rifles in the world won't stop me once I decide to handle you the way I think you should be handled. Where are Jimmy and Baptiste?
8: That's my business. Keep him covered, Chuck.
6: Keeping me covered won't do you a bit of good.
4: Stand back. Stand back, I tell you. Give it to him, Chuck. Ah, moved too fast for you, didn't I, Chuck? I'll take that rifle if you don't mind. You don't like shooting anyway. Ah, we'll toss it out the window just so you won't be tempted again.
5: Close in on him, Chuck. Use your knife.
4: Come on, close in on me. Use anything you wish. Well, what are you waiting for?
5: Rush him, Chuck. Yeah.
4: That's just a little sample, Bull. Here, try this on the point of your jaw. Ah, it's your turn now, Chuck.
7: Oh, yeah?
4: Look out for that knife. You're liable to cut yourself. Let's get rid of it, huh?
5: I don't know. You're breaking my arm.
4: Drop the knife. Drop it, I said. That's better.
7: I give up. Don't hit me.
4: You gave up once before and it wasn't on the level.
7: Bull made me do that. I didn't want to.
4: All right. I'll give you one more chance. Get some water and bring him to.
7: Okay.
4: Oh, I forgot myself for a minute there and used my natural voice. I hope neither of them caught it.
7: Here's some water.
6: Pour it over his face.
7: Yeah. And you come close to knocking his head off. I never seen anybody hit so hard.
6: Yeah, he's coming too. Let's sit him up on the chair. There, that's it.
8: What hit me?
6: I did. And it was only a small part of what you're going to get unless you tell me what you've done with Jimmy and Baptiste.
7: You better tell him, Bull.
8: Not a chance.
6: Oh, no? All right, get up on your feet.
7: Bull, he'll murder you.
6: This time you won't regain consciousness so fast.
4: Wait, I'll tell you.
6: Talk fast.
4: I lied to you. The kid and the Canuck driver got away from me in the dog sled. I tried to stop them, but my rifle jammed.
6: Which way did they go?
4: Looked like they was heading back to town.
6: Is that the truth?
4: Yeah, it's the truth.
6: Is he lying, Chuck?
7: I know, mister.
4: Why, you dirty little...
6: Stay where you are. It won't take long to find out whether or not you're lying. Both of you are coming back to the clearing with me. If Jimmy and Baptiste did get away in the sled, there'll be marks in the snow.
8: I'm not going no place.
6: That's what you think. Stand up. Stand up, I said. All right, I'll lift you up. Open the door, Chuck. All right, now march, both of you. And don't try to get away. You'll regret it if you do. Go ahead. Now, leave that rifle just where it is, Bull, in the snow. You lead the way, Chuck. Don't forget, I'm watching every move you make. Don't make any wrong ones.
2: Unaware that Jimmy and Baptiste did not escape, but are at this very moment tied hand and foot in a dark cave some miles from the clearing, Kent follows the two smugglers as they move slowly along the narrow forest trail. Instinctively, he suspects something is wrong, but even the amazing powers of Superman cannot warn him that Jimmy and Baptiste, helpless in the cave, are in danger of being attacked by an angry bear. Huddled in the darkness, they wait. The huge animal lumbers toward them, growling ferociously.
1: Baptiste, I can see his eyes shining in the dark.
0: He comes closer. Try not to move.
1: Baptiste, what are we going to do?
0: I do not know, Mukti.
1: If only one of us could get loose, we might frighten him off by throwing rocks or something.
0: There he is, big one. We do not frighten him, we talk.
1: I can hear him breathing. Baptiste, he's almost on top of us. Why can't we yell at him?
0: No.
1: I'm going to try.
0: Both! Do not do this again.
1: What can we do? Geez, there must be something.
0: The cable. Please hope that he will die.
1: Baptiste, look out. He's on top of you. Help! Help! Help!
2: Fighting courageously against overwhelming odds, Batiste makes a valiant but hopeless attempt to do battle with the giant grizzly. Meanwhile, Clark Kent has reached the clearing, found the tracks, the departed dog sled, and is following them, accompanied by the two fur smugglers, Bull and Chuck. Less than half a mile from the cave where Jimmy and Batiste are in peril, Bull suddenly stops short.
8: This is as far as I'm going. I told you they headed for town.
6: You've told me a lot of things, none of which I put any stock in. Keep walking.
8: Nothing doing. I'm stopping right here.
6: There must be something you don't like up ahead. What is it?
8: The only thing I don't like is hiking through the snow.
6: Huh. Well, whether you like it or not, you're... Wait a minute. Well, I heard someone shouting for help.
7: I don't hear nothing. Maybe...
6: Quiet, Chuck. Yeah, someone is shouting for help.
8: You're crazy. It's the wind.
6: We'll see how crazy I am. Get going.
8: Not me.
6: I said get going.
8: Nothing doing.
6: I'm warning you, Bull.
8: Yeah?
6: Yes. You knocked him cold.
7: That's right.
6: Now, how about you?
7: I'll do anything you say.
8: Good.
6: All right, I'll carry him.
7: Yeah.
6: Now, come on the run.
7: Yeah. Never seen a guy as strong as you, mister. Bull must weigh a good 200 pounds and you're carrying him like he's a feather. Running, besides. Here, let me give you a hand.
6: Oh, I'm all right. He's not so heavy.
7: You ain't sure you heard someone yelling for help, are you?
6: That's what it sounded like. Yeah, wait, hold up. Listen. You hear that?
7: Yeah, I hear it. It's coming from that cave.
6: It's Jimmy. Chuck, this is your chance to make up for everything you've done. Now, you stay here with him while I go into the cave to see what's wrong. I don't think he'll come to so fast this time. But if he does, don't you let him get away, even if you have to knock him out again.
7: Okay.
6: And don't cross me up if you value your life.
7: I won't. I swear I won't.
6: I'll be back.
2: Answering Jimmy's cry for help, Kent sprints toward the cave, unaware of what is going on in the darkness beyond the entrance. Unaware that within a moment he will be called upon as Superman to do battle with a full-grown bear. Is he too late to save Batiste from the savage fury of the huge animal? Listen to the next episode for Thrills Galore.
3: Don't forget, tune in again for the next thrilling episode with Superman.
1: Look, up in the sky.
6: It's a bird. It's a plane.
3: It's Superman. Superman is a copyrighted feature appearing in Action Comics magazine. Presenting transcription feature, Superman!
1: Look! Up in the sky!
6: It's a bird! It's a plane!
3: It's Superman! Yes, it's Superman, strange visitor from the planet Krypton, who came to Earth with powers and abilities far beyond those of mortal men. Superman, who can leap tall buildings at a single bound, race a speeding bullet to its target, then steal in his bare hands, and who, disguised as Clark Kent, mild-mannered reporter for a great metropolitan newspaper, fights a never-ending battle for truth and justice.
2: And now to our story. When Bull Ragland, leader of a Northwoods fur smuggling gang, left Jimmy Olsen and Batiste bound hand and foot in a dark cave, his plan was to keep them hidden until he could bargain with Clark Kent, who he thought was a government agent. But unknown, even to Bull, the cave was occupied by a full-grown bear hibernating for the winter. Disturbed and angered, the bear attacked Jimmy and Batiste. Meanwhile, Kent, having captured Bull and his assistant Chuck, forced them to go along with him while he followed Batiste's dog sled tracks out of the clearing where the French-Canadian guide had camped. As they neared the cave, Kent heard Jimmy's voice calling for help. Compelled to knock Bull out, Kent left him with Chuck, who had sworn he was going straight, and headed for the cave. As he neared the entrance, he could hear the wild growling of the bear.
1: Help! Help!
6: I'm coming, Jimmy!
7: Good thing it's pitch dark in there.
6: And it's again, the bear's coming at me! Jimmy!
7: Okay, it's fainted. Now I can handle this as Superman.
4: All right, come on, Grizzly. Launch at me. Come on, that's it. Sit up on your feet, eh? Oh, you don't like boxing, do you? You want to wrestle, eh? Get me in a bear hug. Okay, come on. There. Now, let's see who can squeeze the hardest. I guess that finishes you. Now, let's see. Jimmy seems all right outside of a few scratches. Oh, but poor Batiste is badly mauled. Gotta get them both back to town as soon as possible. Maybe a matter of life or death for Batiste. That means I'll have to leave Bull and Chuck behind and send someone back for them. Taking a chance, but it can't be helped. All I hope is that Chuck doesn't see me leave the cave as Superman. Well, no time to waste. One under each arm. Out to the entrance.

0: Ooh, that burns.
1: Well, can't do that bad, Jimmy.
0: Oh, no. You try putting iodine on open scratches. Isn't that enough, Father Malone?
2: I think it is, Jimmy. You're a very lucky boy.
0: Lucky? Call this luck. I never want to have any more of it.
1: Well, you were lucky that bear didn't swipe you across the face instead of the arm.
2: And doubly lucky that Mr. Kent arrived when he did.
0: Oh, by the way, how's Batiste?
2: Well, we won't know for a day or so. He was badly torn up. But if the wounds don't infect, he'll pull through all right. Well, I must say, I hardly expected to see you back here so soon. But I'm glad it turned out as well as it did.
0: What happened to the two fur smugglers?
1: The customs men picked them up. Chuck had kept his promise to see that Bull Raglan didn't escape, so they let him go. Father Malone's trying to get him a logging camp job.
0: And what about Bull?
1: I suppose he'll go to jail.
0: Well, he should for what he did to Batiste and me. Gosh, Mr. Kent, I wouldn't be here now if you hadn't killed that bear. I still don't see how you did it.
1: Well, I told you I had a knife, Jimmy.
0: Yeah?
2: What puzzles me, Kent, is how you managed to get both Jimmy and Batiste back to Montville without a sled.
1: Well, it was a long hike, I admit.
2: You mean to say you carried both of them 10 miles?
1: Well, Father, Jimmy doesn't weigh any more than a puff of smoke, and Batiste is light.
2: It's amazing, Kent. I don't think Paul Bunyan could have done much better.
0: Oh, who's Paul Bunyan?
2: Oh, don't you know Jimmy?
0: No, Father, I don't. Is he a friend of yours?
1: Jimmy, I'm surprised at you. Haven't you ever heard of Paul Bunyan?
0: No.
2: Why, he was the most famous logger ever to fell timber in the Northwoods, Jimmy. And the strongest, too. For they claim he could cut down 400 trees with one swing of his axe.
0: Oh, I don't believe it. No man could do that.
2: Well, Paul Bunyan was no ordinary man. They say he owned a saw that was a half a mile long and that 200 men used to ride on it while he cut down a stand of timber.
0: Are you trying to kid me, Father Malone?
1: No, Father's not kidding, Jimmy. Any Northwoods logger can tell you stories about Paul Bunyan. Didn't he own a huge ox, Father?
2: Oh, that he did, Kent. A big blue ox he called Bay.
1: That's the one.
2: It was the strongest ox in the world. And Paul used to feed it 3,000 tons of hay every morning and 5,000 tons of oats at night.
0: Oh, where did he get all the hay and oats?
1: I suppose Paul owned a 50,000-acre farm and grew it.
2: 50,000 acres? Paul Bunyan's farm stretched from the northern tip of Minnesota to the southern tip of Michigan. And there was a road running through it that twisted and turned like a corkscrew. So one day, Paul hitched his big blue ox to the Michigan end of the road. And in 10 minutes, Jimmy, that ox pulled the road out straight as a die. And it never had any more curves in it.
0: Gosh, talk about Batiste and his tall stories. Well, yours take the cake, Father Malone.
2: Oh, these aren't my stories, Jimmy. They belong to the logging camps. They're a part of America, just like the stories of Hercules were a part of Greece.
0: Oh, then they aren't true. Paul Bunyan never existed.
2: As much as a legend ever exists, Jimmy.
0: Oh, I see.
1: When we get back to Metropolis, Jimmy, I'll buy you a book of Paul Bunyan's stories.
0: Oh, that'll be swell. Say, when are we going back, Mr. Kent?
1: Hmm?
0: I suppose now that Batiste won't be up and around for a while, our dog sled trip to Canada is over almost before it began.
2: I could get you another guide, Kent. Not as good as Batiste, but dependable.
1: No, Father. I think Jimmy and I might just as well go on home. We've both had enough excitement to last us a long time. We'll come up next year for our dog sled trip.
2: Well, don't forget. As a matter of fact, if you let me know in advance, I might be able to arrange to go along with you.
0: Oh, gosh, I hope you can, Father.
2: Are you taking tonight's train, Kent?
1: Yes, Father. That reminds me, Jimmy, you'd better get your clothes packed. We have less than an hour before the train leaves.
0: Well, what time is it now?
2: The clock is just about to strike 7.
0: Okay, I'll be ready in 10 minutes.

0: Well, Jimmy, it hardly seems possible that last night we were up in the North Woods and tonight we're rolling across wheat fields. Jimmy.
1: Huh? Oh, yes.
0: Yes, what?
1: Oh, I'm sorry. I wasn't listening. I was watching that man across the aisle. Look how his eyes shift, Mr. Kent. Almost like he thought he was being shadowed.
0: Don't be silly, Jimmy. Here, take this newspaper. Read the funnies and do the crossword puzzle.
1: Okay. Gosh, Mr. Kent.
0: Oh, now what?
1: Look at this picture on the front page of the paper, and then look at that man across the aisle.
0: Huh? Well, there seems to be a slight resemblance.
1: Slight? What, the same person? The bald spot in front and the gray hair in back and the bushy eyebrows.
0: Shh. Want everyone in the car to know you're talking about him? Wait a minute. Let me see that paper.
1: Why is this picture there, Mr. Kent? I didn't get a chance to read the caption.
0: Just a minute, Jimmy. Wait, Scott. I believe we stumbled on something sensational.
1: Who is he?
0: Well, if it's the same man, and I think it is, his name is Dr. Roebling. He's the inventor of a new device having to do with communications. Listen to this, Jimmy. Dr. Roebling's device, although the nature of it has not yet been revealed, is said to be so valuable that the one model in existence is insured for $10
1: million. $10
0: million? Uh-huh.
1: What do you think the device is, Mr. Kent?
0: I haven't the faintest idea, Jimmy. But if that's Dr. Roebling sitting across from us, he's going to be interviewed by a Daily Planet reporter.
1: Oh, I was right. I knew there was something strange about him.
0: Well, you certainly hit the nail on the head that time. Well, here goes for an attempted interview.
1: I hope you get it, Mr. Kent.
0: I'll just cross the aisle and drop into the seat next to him.
1: Wish me luck. Okay.
0: Good evening, Dr. Roebling.
2: Eh? Oh, I beg your pardon.
0: I said good evening, Dr. Roebling.
2: You must be mistaken. My name is Harris.
0: Oh, yes, I understand. I'm Clark Kent, doctor, reporter for the Daily Planet. I happened to be glancing over this paper and noticed your picture.
2: That young man is not my picture. I told you my name is Harris. It's Walter Harris.
0: Well, names don't mean anything, really. The important thing is your contribution to the field of communications.
2: I don't know what you're talking about.
0: Well, according to this story in the paper, you've just...
2: How many times must I tell you that I have no connection with either the story or the photograph in that newspaper?
0: Haven't you invented a new communications device?
2: No, I haven't.
0: Didn't you insure the model of the device for $10 million?
2: Young man, if you have nothing better to do than annoy total strangers, may I suggest that you devote your unwelcome attention to others?
0: Now, come, Doctor. That's not the proper attitude.
2: Well, unless you cease annoying me, I shall be forced to call the conductor.
0: All right. That's how you feel about it.
2: That is exactly how I feel about it.
0: Okay. Sorry I bothered you.
1: I heard what he said, Mr. Kent. Do you think he's telling the truth?
0: I'm not quite sure, Jimmy. He's the spitting image of this picture in the paper.
1: Oh, maybe there'd be some initials on his luggage.
0: No, he doesn't seem to have any luggage. Could be that we're wrong.
1: Oh, gosh, I don't think so. Picture and the way his eyes keep shifting. Look, he's getting up.
0: Probably going into the dining car.
1: Maybe we ought to follow him.
0: No, I don't think so. He'll be back.
1: Well, at least we can stop whispering. Gosh, that sure was exciting for a minute.
0: Jimmy.
1: Yeah?
0: You see that crumpled up piece of paper he left on the seat?
1: Uh-huh.
0: Maybe something that'll tell us whether he is Dr. Roebling.
1: Want me to get it?
0: No, you sit tight. I'll walk up to the water cooler at the end of the car and pick it up on my way back.
1: Okay. I'll keep my eye on it.
0: I'll be right back.
1: Gosh, I sure hope there's a clue on that piece of paper. A real exciting clue. What's Mr. Kent wasting time at the water cooler for? Why doesn't he hurry back? Here he comes. I can hardly wait.
0: Okay.
1: What's on the paper?
0: Wait a minute, Jimmy. Now wait till I read it.
1: What does it say?
0: Something very peculiar.
1: What?
0: It says, "This is your last warning."
3: Well, it looks as though Clark Kent and Jimmy Olsen have accidentally stumbled on something that may turn out to be another exciting adventure. Is the nervous, gray-haired little man really Dr. Roebling? And if he is, who sent him the threatening note? Listen to the next episode for further developments.
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8: 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Tonight's title was, For Smuggling Parts 1 through 6. 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

0: Good evening, this is your host, Will. Welcome to Audio Theater for Sunday, May 31st, 2026. This evening I present a quad play from the old-time radio series, The Great Gildersleeve. Tonight's titles are as follows. Eve and Gildy get together, Marjorie the actress, sleigh ride, and Gildy wants to run for mayor. This set of shows aired on the evenings of January 23rd, 30, February 6th, and March 19th, 1944. Now, sit back and relax, as The Great Gildersleeve brings you tonight's feature. Enjoy this featured presentation.
1: Kraft presents The Great Gildersleeve.
2: Yeah.
1: The Kraft Cheese Company will also bring you the Kraft Music Hall every Thursday night. Present each week this time Harold Perry as The Great Gildersleeve, written by John Wheaton and Sam Moore. We'll hear from The Great Gildersleeve in just a moment. But first, here's something of great importance discovered in a recent nationwide survey of typical American homemakers. The principal cause of food waste, this survey revealed, is food spoiling before it can be used up. And bread, mind you, was at the very top of the list. Now, enriched bread is one of our important wartime foods, but let's try not to waste a single crumb. To prevent waste, why not make your bread taste extra good by spreading it with delicious parquet margarine? Now, why not indeed? That's the way millions of Americans enjoy eating bread. Believe you me, bread rolls and muffins are eaten up in a hurry when they're spread with parquet, because this margarine that's made by Kraft has a flavor that really satisfies hungry appetites. And since parquet is one of the very best of energy foods, it's important to serve it often at every meal for good family nutrition. Tomorrow, then, be sure to buy parquet, P-A-R-K-A-Y, parquet margarine made by Kraft.

0: Now let's look in on the great Gildersleeve, whom we find at home and at peace in the bosom of his family. Having just enjoyed a quiet dinner with his niece and nephew, Marjorie and Leroy, he pushes back his chair from the table and reaches in his vest pocket for an after-dinner cigar.
1: Oh, thought I had one.
2: Cigar, Unc? I'll get you one.
1: Well, thanks. Are we in your way here, Bertie?
3: Oh, no, sir, Mr. Gildersleeve. Just sit still. I hope you don't mind if I clear away the dishes, though. I got a meeting tonight down at the church.
4: What's the meeting about, Bertie?
3: Religion and the post-war world. I'm supposed to bring the donuts.
2: Here's your cigar, Unc. Shall I bite the end off for you?
1: Oh, I'll attend to that myself, thank you. Match.
2: I've got one.
1: Oh, thanks.
2: No, I'll light it for you.
1: Well, such service.
2: You got it?
1: Yeah, I've got it.
2: You sure it's lit?
1: Oh, it's lit.
2: I could light it again. I've got another match.
1: This is quite sufficient, thank you.
2: Are you enjoying it?
4: Leroy, what's come over you?
1: Now, Marjorie, let's be thankful for small favors and ask not whence they come. Leroy's been a very good boy lately, hasn't he, Bertie?
3: He sure has. He ain't been himself all week.
2: Phone. I'll answer it.
1: I wish, Marjorie, you'd tell your friends not to disturb us during meals.
2: Hello? Yeah, this is Leroy. Who's this? Oh, hello, Miss Goodwin.
5: Miss Goodwin?
2: Yeah, he's here. Just a minute, please.
1: I'll take it, Leroy.
2: Just a minute.
1: Give me the phone. You're keeping Miss Goodwin waiting.
2: Before I forget it, Unc, I've got a report card for you to sign. I've been meaning to show it to you, but it kept slipping my mind.
1: Give me that phone, Leroy. Hello, Eve? Oh, how are you? Well, it's been weeks. Leroy?
2: Uh-oh.
1: You stick around, young man. Excuse me, Eve. Why, yes, I'd like very much to talk about him. I'll come to school with him Monday. No, I'll tell you. Why don't you come to dinner tomorrow night? Could you do that? Fine. About 7, and we'll have a nice long talk. Goodbye. In the meantime, I'm going to have a nice long talk. Leroy, you come back here.
2: I'm not going anywhere, Unc.
1: You bet you're not. You come into the dining room.
2: Is there something you want?
1: No, young man.
2: It slipped my mind, Unc, honest.
1: What did? What slipped your mind?
2: The report card. I forgot to show it to you.
1: Where is this report card?
2: I've got it right here in my pants pocket.
1: Let's have a look at it.
2: Yes, sir. It's stuck. I can't seem to get it out.
1: Perhaps I can help you.
2: Oh, no. No, I've got it. There. Report card.
1: Leroy.
2: Well, the teacher doesn't like me, Unc.
1: I don't blame her. Besides, I've heard that before.
4: What did you get, Uncle Moy?
1: Never you mind.
2: Never mind.
1: You keep out of this, young man.
2: Yes, sir.
1: How long have you had this report?
2: 3 weeks.
1: 3 weeks?
2: I didn't want to spoil your Christmas.
1: You mean you didn't want to spoil your Christmas? Leroy, this is a very serious matter.
2: Yes, sir.
1: How could you deliberately deceive me that way after all I've done for you?
2: I forgot, Unc.
1: You did not forget. Now, don't keep saying that.
2: Yes, sir.
3: Excuse me, Mr. Gildersleeve. If you don't mind, I'll run along now and leave the dishes till later.
1: Just a minute, Bertie.
3: Yes, sir?
1: Bertie, what would you think of a boy who would deliberately hide a report card from his uncle?
3: Oh, now, I don't think Leroy would do a thing like that. He probably just forgot.
2: That's right, I forgot.
1: Quiet, you. Bertie, when we want your opinion, we'll ask for it.
3: Well, excuse me, I thought you did. Well, I'll be going now.
1: By George, Leroy, I don't know what I'm going to do with you. It seems to me you just go from bad to worse.
2: Yes, sir.
1: You won't study, you have no manners, you won't brush your hair.
4: You think he might clean his nails before he comes to the table, too?
2: Oh, yeah? Let's see yours, I dare you.
4: There, yeah.
1: Well, he'd look a lot better with that red stuff on him.
4: All right, how about that note from the teacher you didn't deliver?
2: All right, how about the time you and Wally took the car out without permission?
1: Stop it, both of you. I'm not interested in any tales told out of school. If anything I abhor, it's a tattletale. I refuse to listen to anything of the sort. What's this about taking the car out, Marjorie?
4: Aren't you going to ask him about the teacher's note?
1: I'm asking you about the car. All right, Leroy, what about the note?
2: I lost it.
4: That's not true. I found it when you...
2: snooping in wastebasket, hey?
1: Now, just a minute, you two. Leroy, what was in that note?
2: How should I know? It was addressed to you.
1: What was in the note?
2: It said,
4: Where's the report card?
5: Young man, do you know what happens to people who tamper with the mails? They go to the penitentiary.
4: Oh, gosh, I didn't...
5: They go there for 5, 10, 15 years, maybe life.
4: Gosh.
5: I'm having a talk with your principal about you tomorrow. I'll suspend sentence till I get the facts from her. She's coming here to dinner, and I want you to make a good impression for once.
4: Oh, I will.
5: Not if you look the way you do now.
4: What's the matter with the way I look now?
5: Those pants. Look at them. Look at the knees.
4: They're the only pants I got, Unc.
5: That's ridiculous. You've got plenty of pants. I bought you pants only last, we'll buy you some more. Now, stick your shirt tail in. And look at those shoes, Leroy. They're not a month old. What do? Kick rocks with them?
4: I don't do a thing. They just get that way.
5: By George, you're going down to Hogan Brothers with me the first thing in the morning. Beginning tomorrow, young man, we're starting a campaign here. A campaign to make you look and act like a respectable human being.

0: the cutest suit for Leroy.
1: Oh, my gosh.
2: Oh, where is it, my dear?
0: Over here on this model. See? Standing on the counter.
1: Oh, you don't want me to look like a wax dummy.
2: You're never clean enough to look like a wax dummy, Leroy. By George, that just isn't the suit I had. Well, I kind of like that. Yes, gentlemanly, but at the same time, perfectly comfortable. Ought to wear well, too. Flannel, wonderful stuff. How do you like it, Leroy?
1: Where would I wear a suit like that?
2: What do you mean, where would you wear it? You wear it this evening at supper. Wear it to school. Just wear it, that's all.
1: Nobody wears clothes like that, huh?
2: Well, gentlemen do. And you're going to look like a gentleman for a change. Why, the devil's a salesman. Let's buy the darn suit and get out of here.
0: Well, I thought you were going to get him some shoes, Uncle Mort. Suit will look awful with those old elk-hide things.
1: Oh, for corn's sake, these shoes are all right if they were only shined.
2: Well, why don't you shine them? I gave you a shoe polishing kit last Christmas, didn't I?
1: Yeah.
2: Well?
1: The stuff is all dried up.
2: Unfounded, that's because you left the cover off. That's typical of you, Leroy. You have no regard for the value of anything. You leave the cover off the polish, naturally it dries up. What's the consequence? You can't polish your shoes. What's the consequence? They dry up. And what's the consequence of that?
0: My feet dry up?
2: No, I have to buy you a new pair of shoes. You think money grows on trees?
0: Uncle Mort.
3: Huh? Well, sir, what can I do for you this morning?
2: I want to look at some suits.
3: Yes, sir, for yourself or for the little fellow?
2: For the boy. He likes that one up there on the model.
1: Oh, Unc.
0: Oh, stop squawking, Leroy. You can't dress like a 10-year-old all your life.
1: Who asked you?
0: Nobody asked me, but I
1: keep your big nose out of it.
2: Leroy?
0: Why, you little...
2: Marjorie, stop this, both of you.
3: Well, got quite a handful there, haven't you?
2: Yes, I have. Come on, let's try on the suit.
3: I'm sorry, sir, but I'm afraid the one on the model would be too large for the little fellow.
0: I was afraid of that, Unc.
2: Never mind, let's see the next size smaller.
3: That suit on the model is the only one like it in the store.
2: Let's try it on anyway. He'll grow into it.
3: Whatever you say, sir. It is a lovely piece of material, imported type flannel.
2: Imported type?
3: Yes, sir, it is like imported flannel, but it's made in our own mills right in this country.
2: Oh, well, try on the coat, Leroy.
0: Okay.
3: That's not bad for size, not bad at all.
0: I think it looks fine. But you can't really tell with that awful polo shirt.
2: Yeah, that's right, my dear. Give the boy a shirt and a tie so we can get an idea of the suit.
3: You mean you want to buy
2: him? Yes, I want to buy him a shirt and a tie. A white shirt.
3: Yes, sir. What neckband, sonny?
0: 12 and a half.
2: You ought to have a bigger neck than that, Leroy. Bring him a 14.
3: Yes, sir. I could just slip a tape measure around and make sure.
2: Bring him a 14.
3: Size 14, the gentleman says, and a necktie.
2: While he's getting the shirt, Leroy, slip into those pants.
0: Where'll I go?
2: You don't have to go anyplace. Just stand behind me.
1: Gosh, you want me to feel like a shoplifter?
2: Don't be ridiculous. Get into those pants.
1: Well, make Marge turn around.
0: Oh, Leroy. Uncle Mort, do you think while we're here I might look at a few blouses?
2: Are you thinking in terms of your allowance, my dear?
0: Oh, yes. That is my February allowance.
2: Oh, farewell. All right. But make it snappy. Oh,
0: I'll be right back.
3: Yes, sir. Here's the shirt and tie. Oh, what happened to the little fellow? Oh.
0: There I am.
2: Now put these on, Leroy.
0: Okay.
2: Bring him a pair of shoes, too.
3: Yes, sir. Got a shoe stamp?
2: No, not with me. But I got plenty of them at home.
3: I'm sorry. Hogan Brothers cooperate 100% with the OPA.
2: I want the boy to try on a pair of shoes. If they're any good, I'll send them down with the stamps this afternoon.
3: Yes, sir.
2: And I'll thank you not to question my patriotism. What size shoes, Leroy?
0: 4.
2: Little feet will be growing soon. Bring him 5.
3: Yes, sir.
2: Black Oxfords.
3: Yes, sir.
0: Will you tie the tie for me, Unc?
2: Yeah, give it to me. Now, hold still. Hold your head up, Leroy. I can't see through your skull.
0: Okay.
2: When I was your age, I could tie a bow tie and a 4 in hand. There.
3: And here are the shoes for the little fellow.
2: Stop calling him a little fellow.
0: Thanks, Unc. Yeah.
2: Put on the shoes, my boy. How much will all this be?
4: Well, let me see. It will be 13, 50, shirt, $1.10, tie, 75, shoe, 55, and be 21, 25, 30.
3: 21.86.
2: Oh, my goodness. Here, put on the coat, Leroy, and let's see if it's worth it. How do the shoes feel? Walk around in them a little bit.
1: They're so big, they feel better than the old ones. Yeah.
2: Well, by George, you look like a gentleman.
3: Yes, he looks fine.
2: Come over here and look at yourself in the glass, my boy.
1: I don't like to put you to all this expense, huh?
2: Oh, don't worry about it. You can wear these clothes till you're 16.
0: Oh, Leroy. Well, you look simply lovely.
1: Thanks.
0: Oh, and I found 2 dresses upstairs for myself that I'm just crazy about. And just think, Uncle Mort, both of them for only $26.
2: $50 to get Leroy dressed for supper. Young man, your manners had better be perfect.
5: Mm-hmm. 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

0: Now let's get back to the great Gildersleeve. It's Saturday evening and a very uncomfortable one for Leroy, for the principal of his school has come to dinner. But somehow he's lived through it, and now everyone has repaired to the living room where Leroy has been called upon to perform for Miss Goodwin.
1: Why, I had no idea the boy was so musical, Throckmorton.
2: Well, he comes by it naturally, I suppose.
3: Now can I go?
1: Oh, play something else. Please do.
3: He can't. That's the only piece he knows.
4: Oh, yeah?
5: Leroy! Leroy!
2: Past your bedtime now, son, I'm afraid. Say goodnight to Miss Goodwin.
1: So soon?
3: Yeah, I have to get up and get plenty of sleep so I can get up early tomorrow and study.
2: Don't overdo it, Leroy.
3: Good night, Miss Goodwin.
1: Good night, Leroy.
2: Leroy. Huh.
3: Good night, sister dear. Oh, for goodness sake.
2: Great chums, these children.
3: Good night, Uncle Mort.
2: Good night, Leroy.
3: Are you kidding?
5: Leroy!
2: Go to bed, my boy.
6: Here's the accidental coffee, Mr. Gilsey. Where shall I put it?
2: Set it on the table here, Bertie. I'll clear space.
6: Oh, thank you, sir. I'm afraid I'm going to have to ask you to help me get out them demitasse cups. We ain't used them in so long. They're on the top shelf.
2: That's all right, Bertie. Miss Goodwin won't object to a regular-sized cup, I'm sure.
1: Oh, not at all.
2: After all, we're just home folks here.
6: Them little ones ain't big enough to put in your eye anyway. I like a man-sized cup myself.
2: Bertie's a jewel.
1: You're very lucky to have her.
3: Well, Uncle Mort, I guess I'd better be going, too.
2: What? Not to bed on a Saturday night.
3: No, I thought I'd go down to the public library for a while and read.
2: Huh?
3: Good night, Miss Goodwin. It was so nice you could come over.
1: Good night, Marjorie. It was so good to see you again.
3: Good night, Unky, darling.
2: Good night. I'll leave the key under the doormat in case the library closes late.
1: She's such an attractive girl.
2: I don't know, though. She's been getting out of hand a little too lately. But it's the other one I'm worried about, Leroy.
1: Oh, I don't really think you need worry about Leroy.
2: Leroy, I mean.
1: It's just that he's going through that difficult age.
2: How long does it last? Seems to me he's been going through it ever since I've known him.
1: Well, boys will be boys. There's nothing really wrong with Leroy. I've talked with his teacher about him, and we both feel that all he needs is guidance.
2: Well, I punish him regularly, about twice a week.
1: Well, I don't mean quite that.
6: Here's the cup, Mr. Gilsey.
2: Oh, thank you, Bertie.
6: Anything else?
2: No, I think we've got everything, thanks. Will you pour, Eve?
1: I'd be delighted. I love having coffee in the evening, don't you?
2: Sure do. I like it for breakfast, too. And for lunch.
1: Throckmorton, has it ever occurred to you that Leroy might need a mother?
2: Well, I've tried to be a father to him.
1: Well, you have, and I admire you for it. Everyone does.
2: Well, he's a good kid. They're both good kids.
1: But don't you think they need someone who can give them what a mother has to give them?
2: Well, I never thought of it that way. Maybe you're right.
1: Someone who would be not only a guide and mother to them, but what you have yourself to think of, too. After all, a house without love isn't much of a home. You must have felt that.
2: You know, it's funny you saying that. I almost got married about a year ago. I guess I told you.
1: Yes, you told me.
2: Then I sort of gave up the idea. Maybe I shouldn't.
1: Well, we've all had our disappointments. I don't think you should let one unfortunate affair sour you on the whole idea. If at first you don't succeed.
2: Yeah. Eve, you're wonderful. You don't know what you've done for me this evening. You've made up my mind for me.
1: Have I, Throckmorton?
2: For months now, I've been this way and that. Should I or shouldn't I?
1: I know, I have too.
2: But when you bring up the children, that settles it. By George, I'll do it.
1: Oh, you seem very sure of yourself, Mr. Gildersleeve. After all, you haven't asked the girl, you know.
2: Listen, with Beauregard out of the way, Lila will marry me in a minute. Eve, is something wrong?
1: If you'll excuse me, I think I'd better be going.
2: But Eve, so early? You haven't even finished your coffee.
1: I'll get my own wrap, thank you.
2: Eve, you can't rush off like this.
1: Thank you for a very pleasant evening and good night.
2: Good.
6: Miss Goodwin ain't left already. Mr. Gillespie, what's wrong?
2: You're a woman, Bertie. You tell me.
6: Now, where are you going?
2: I'm going out and take a walk for myself.

0: I just can't understand it, fellas. One minute she's as cool as a cucumber, gives me plenty of good sound advice, and the next minute she walks out in a huff.
1: I tell you, gentlemen, the deviousness of a woman's mind and the inconsistency of her whims are enough to discourage a man from having anything to do with the entire sex.
2: Well, no. I wouldn't say that.
0: Peavy, you mean to tell me Mrs. Peavy never has any whims?
2: Well, I wouldn't say that either. But when you've been married as long as I have, you begin to notice that the same old whims keep coming up. And if you're smart...
1: If you're smart, you wouldn't be married.
0: Well, Judge, why so bitter?
1: I'm not being bitter, Gildy. I'm simply facing facts.
2: Well, Judge, people have been getting married now for quite some time. There must be something in it.
1: Oh, don't misunderstand me. I have nothing against marriage. I'm all in favor of it. For other people.
0: Yeah, for other people.
1: Now, our friend Gildersleeve here has obligations. He has children. Man in his position ought to get married.
0: That's the judge, always thinking of others.
1: Besides, I think marriage would be a great thing for Gildersleeve. Might make him less ornery, huh, Peavy?
2: Well, I wouldn't want to guarantee that.
1: Just think, Gildy. You'd come home at night. There'd be the little woman waiting for you in a pretty little apron. And Leroy all scrubbed and brushed and smiling. I can see it now.
3: I can't.
1: After dinner, you wouldn't have to spend your evening hanging around drugstores talking to old goats like me and Peavy. No, you could settle down to a nice, dull game of dominoes.
0: Now, there you're wrong, Judge. It just so happens that the lady I have in mind can't stand dominoes. You can say what you please, but the more I think of it, the better I like it.
1: Let me ask you, Gildersleeve, have you any reason to think the lady of your choice would have you, even if you ask her?
0: She'll have me, don't worry. That's one thing about her. You may have her false, but at least I know where I stand with her.
1: One other thing. You haven't told us yet who the lady is.
0: Wouldn't you like to know?
1: Well, I always said it was a pity you didn't marry Leela. Of course, I didn't mean it. I still have some hopes in that direction myself. But if you found someone else...
0: I thought you said marriage was not for you.
1: Well, don't believe everything you hear.
0: Well, I guess I'll be toddling along. I've got business to attend to.
1: Say, Peavy, come here a minute.
2: Yeah?
1: You know what I think?
0: What are you two whispering about over there?
2: Well, no, I wouldn't say that.
0: Come on, what are you two talking about?
2: Well, Mr. Gildersleeve, there's one thing we'd like to know.
0: What's that?
2: Has the lady in question met Leroy?
0: Well, she knows what she's getting into, don't worry.
1: And she's still willing to marry you? Then I'd say it was a perfect match, wouldn't you, Peavy?
2: I'd say it was ordained in heaven. Good luck, Mr. Gildersleeve.
0: I don't need luck, Peavy. This is in the bag. Come on, confound it. It's too cold to keep anybody standing outdoors today.
4: Throckmorton. Oh, come in. Take off your things. I'll be with you in a jiffy. I'm talking on the phone.
0: She knew what I'm here for. She wouldn't keep me standing around. Yeah.
4: Hello? Are you still there? Oh, nobody you'd be interested in.
0: If she only knew.
4: Well, I did have the most marvelous time the other night. Oh, you shouldn't say things like that. Not unless you really mean them. Oh, you doctor.
0: Hargrave. I'll spike his guns.
4: Well, make it soon, Arthur.
0: Arthur?
4: Real soon, you hear? Goodbye. Oh, Throckmorton, this is quite a surprise seeing you this evening. Come in and sit down, won't you?
0: Hi, George, that fire looks good.
4: I got so cold I just had to have it this morning. You don't suppose it needs another log, do you?
0: Log? Yeah, I suppose it does.
4: You might give it a little poke, too.
0: Yeah.
4: Oh, that's fine. Now the room will be cozier.
0: I didn't come over here to be cozy, Leela. That is, well, I've got good news for you.
4: Oh, how interesting.
0: Yes, I've been thinking a good deal lately.
4: Oh, excuse me, Throckmorton. I've got something here I know you'll be crazy to see.
0: But, Leela, I was about to say...
4: You remember my sister Winfield, don't you? She was here for a few days last spring, married to an army captain.
0: Yeah, I remember.
4: Well, she just had a baby last week, and she sent me these snapshots of him. Isn't he adorable?
0: Looks just like your sister. What I was going to say, Leela...
4: Well, I certainly thought you'd show more interest in Winfield's child, Throckmorton.
0: Confound it, Leela. I've got something I want to say to you.
4: Well, go on and say it, Throckmorton, if it's so vital.
0: It's tied up with my future.
4: Mm-hmm.
0: It's tied up with your future, too.
4: Mm-hmm.
0: What I was thinking, Leela, is, I've got to have somebody to look after Leroy.
4: Well.
0: And I thought as long as we almost got married once, and Leroy is pretty hard to handle, maybe for his sake we ought to go ahead and do it.
4: Mr. Gildersleeve.
0: What?
4: I'm sure I can't imagine how I could have ever considered marrying you at any time.
0: But Leela.
4: Kindly leave my house, Mr. Gildersleeve. Your presence is most unwelcome.
0: Unwelcome? Oh, my goodness. Now what have I done wrong?

0: It's me, Leroy. Were you asleep, my boy?
1: Well, I hadn't been asleep very long.
0: Oh, I see. I just thought I'd say goodnight.
1: Okay, goodnight, Unc.
0: If I ever seem a little harsh with you, my boy, don't hold it against me. I get worried about you every once in a while.
1: About me?
0: Mm-hmm. I get to thinking maybe I haven't looked after you carefully enough.
1: Don't worry about that. You look after me plenty.
0: Well, I want you to feel free to come to me with any problems that are bothering you.
1: I will if I get any.
0: Come and talk to me the way, well, the way a boy might talk to his mother.
1: Okay.
0: You don't think you need a mother particularly, do you?
1: You mean right now?
0: Yes.
1: Unc, you're not going to go and
0: No. That is, well, there's nothing very immediate anyway.
1: I'm glad to hear that.
0: Yeah, I think we're doing pretty well. Way we are, you're a pretty good boy.
1: Okay, let's not bring in any outsiders.
0: I won't. Well, good night, Leroy. You can go back to sleep now.
1: Back to sleep? Oh, yeah. Say, Unc, as long as you're here, how about signing my report card before I forget it?
0: Oh, yes.
1: It's right there on the dresser.
0: All right. Signature, parent, or guardian. Yes. Throckmorton P. Gilder Sleeve. There.
1: Thanks a million, Unc. Good night.
0: Good night, my boy. Sweet dreams. By the way, Leroy, the next time you're reading in bed and you hear me coming, don't turn out the light. It works better if you pretend you fell asleep with the light on.
1: What?
0: Yeah. Good night.
1: Gosh, what a character.
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0: Now for the great Gildersleeve. Like every other town in the country, Summerfield is in the midst of a war bond drive. And wherever big things are doing, there you find Gildersleeve doing things in a big way. He's not only in charge of the door-to-door canvassing being carried on by the air raid wardens in his neighborhood, but he's a member of the committee planning Summerfield's fourth war loan rally. Consequently, he's a very busy man, and he doesn't hesitate to let people know it.
1: Bertie?
2: Yes, sir?
1: How soon?
2: It's almost ready, Mr. Gildersleeve. I'll put it on the table just the minute Miss Marjorie gets here.
1: It's 7:15. My meeting's at 8. We won't wait for her, Bertie. Go ahead and serve supper as soon as it's ready.
2: Yes, sir.
1: Confound it. Where is Marjorie anyway?
3: Down at the parish house.
1: Leroy, get up off the floor.
3: Okay.
1: You want to read? Read in a decent light.
3: Okay.
1: Where did you say your sister was?
3: Down at the parish house. They're putting on a show or something.
1: Who is?
3: I don't know. Some gang of nuts. Want to see a picture of a P-61, Unc?
1: Not particularly. What's the show?
3: There you are. A P-61.
1: So it is. Now, what's
3: the... I bet you think it's a P-38 just because it's got two tails.
1: So it has. What's the show being put on for?
3: What show?
1: The show Marjorie's in.
3: Oh, I don't even know if she's in it. She just went down to try out.
1: Well, who's doing it? What's it being put on for?
3: No reason. Just a bunch of nuts like Marge.
1: Leroy, I think you might be more respectful of your sister. If she's found something that interests her, I'm glad to hear it. Probably do her good.
3: Could be. Hey, here she is now.
1: Well, my dear.
4: Hello.
1: Well. Aren't you going to take off your coat and stay a while?
4: Oh. Oh, yes.
3: What's eating her?
1: Never mind. We were about to start supper without you, my dear. I have a meeting. War bond committee.
4: Oh, I couldn't eat any supper, thanks.
1: No supper? Are you sick?
4: No, I just don't want any.
3: She's in love. Wally proposed to her.
4: I haven't even seen Wally. I don't care if I never see him.
1: But you have to eat, my dear. You have to eat to live.
4: Not right now, Uncle Mort. I'm too excited, I guess.
1: Well, tell us all about it. How did it go? I hear you're going to be in a play.
4: Oh, Uncle Mort, he said I had the feeling. He said I had something.
1: Who said this?
4: Bruce Fairfield.
3: Well, the Sam Hill is Bruce Fairfield.
4: Oh, you wouldn't know. He's too important.
1: Must be too important for me, too. I never heard of him.
4: He's our director. He's done a lot of Broadway plays and so on. He's from New York.
1: Tell me, my dear, what kind of a show are you putting on?
4: It's not a show. It's a play.
1: A play. What is it?
4: Well, we haven't decided yet. But we've got a name for our organization. We're calling it The Little Theater in the Dell.
3: Where are you going to get a Dell?
1: Be quiet, Leroy.
4: This was our first real meeting today. Mr. Fairfield had me read a part for him. Oh, Uncle Morty's wonderful. He said he really thinks I have something.
3: Maybe it's mumps.
1: Leroy.
4: And that wasn't all he said. He said I reminded him a little of Katharine Hepburn.
3: That red mop, are you kidding?
4: It might just possibly interest you to know that Katharine Hepburn has red hair, too. Anyway, he didn't say I looked like Katharine Hepburn. He said I reminded him of her. And he ought to know he's worked with all the famous stars.
2: Even Miss Marjorie.
1: Marjorie?
4: Oh, good evening, Betty.
1: Well, what have we got here, Betty?
5: Some of that meatloaf you like.
1: Oh, brother.
4: Oh, none for me, thank you, Betty.
5: No meatloaf?
4: No, I couldn't just now.
1: She says she's not hungry, Betty.
5: Oh, but my land, a child's got to eat. Can't I get you something?
4: Well, you wouldn't have an artichoke, I suppose.
5: Artichoke? Who eats artichokes? You know we ain't got no artichokes.
4: I won't have anything then.
5: I never heard of such a thing. Leroy, you ain't going back on the meatloaf, too.
3: Not me. I could eat a horse.
5: Well, we ain't come to that yet. Dig it. Artichoke. I'd just soon eat a porcupine. Artichokes is for rich folks.
3: You know who I bet eats artichokes? This Bruce Fairfield.
4: Leroy, you've never even met him.
6: Oh, dearie me, I can't eat a thing this evening. I think I'll just toy with an artichoke. Oh, auntie.
4: Listen.
1: No, Marjorie. Leroy, eat your meatloaf.
4: Yes, eat. Go on, stuff yourself. Shovel it in. That's all anybody thinks about in this house, eating. Nobody has any time for the finer things.

0: I'm sure I don't know what's come over that girl. She ain't herself this evening.
1: You bet she ain't. She's Catherine Hepburn. How beloved. Oh, my darling. Kiss me, beloved, ere I so wound.
2: Eat your meatloaf, Leroy, ere I so what.

0: Well, good morning, Marjorie. Feeling better this morning?
1: I feel all right, thank you.
2: Woo! Look at the new hairdo. So that's what you've been doing upstairs for the last 2 hours.
1: It took me about 10 minutes, and it's none of your business.
2: Oh, pardon me, Miss Hepburn.
1: Oh, be quiet, little boy.
0: Marjorie, I want to have a family conference, if you don't mind.
1: Oh, just as soon as I make this call.
0: Well, hurry it up.
2: What's the conference about, Unc?
0: You'll find out in just a minute. Bertie better be in on this, too. Oh, Bertie!
3: Hello, Sally. I won't be able to come to your house this afternoon. I'm sorry.
4: You call me, excuse me?
0: Yes, Bertie.
3: Can I please have it quiet for a minute?
0: Oh.
3: I'm sorry, Sally, but I just can't come, that's all. Oh, because I have to be at the theater.
2: Oh, what a boa.
0: Leroy, you be quiet. Let's get this phone call over with.
3: Well, it isn't exactly a rehearsal, Sally. We're just going to have a reading. Well, it isn't exactly a reading because we haven't chosen a play yet. I'm sorry, Sally. I said I was sorry, didn't I? Well, I just happen to think your little party isn't as important as my career, that's all. Bye.
0: Career now. Sit down now. I want to get everything planned for our guest.
3: Guest?
5: Guest?
0: Yes. In connection with the Summerfield Bond Drive, our city will be honored by the presence of an outstanding war hero who will speak at the rally tomorrow night. And we are to have the privilege of entertaining him here in our house.
3: MacArthur?
0: No, Leroy. MacArthur's busy killing Japs. The man who's coming here is Colonel White. And he shot down 6 planes in the last war, and he's a squadron leader in this one.
2: Oh, boy, a flyer. Can he sleep in my room, Unc?
0: Well, I'm glad to see your hospitable attitude, Leroy, but I think we'll put him in the sewing room.
4: On that little old army cot?
0: Well, he'd probably feel uncomfortable sleeping anywhere else, Bertie. Now, what about lunch, huh? Can we have something nice for him?
4: Well, I'll do my best, Mr. Gilsleeve. I don't know much about high-altitude cooking.
0: Well, you just cook for this man as if he'd never been off the ground, Bertie. He'll love it. Now, Marjorie, I was thinking if you could sort of show the Colonel around this afternoon.
3: Oh, I'm sorry, Uncle Mort. My rehearsal.
0: Yes. Now, listen, my dear. I think your interest in the drama is a very fine thing. I don't want to discourage it, but there's a war on. We all have to make some sacrifices in wartime, you know.
3: Oh, we do? What sacrifice are you making?
0: Me? Why,
3: You won't even let this hero have your bed because you don't like to sleep in the sewing room.
0: Marjorie, that's not true. He can have my bed if he wants it. Why, George, he'll have it whether he wants it or not. Bertie, will you make up my bed for the Colonel?
4: Yes, sir. 2 clean sheets?
0: For the Colonel, yes, 2. And then if you can fix the cot in the sewing room for me...
4: Yes, sir.
0: I'll show you how to make sacrifices in wartime. And you, young lady, you can be here for lunch anyway. And I want you to be just as nice as you know how.
2: How is the Colonel coming here, Unc? In a bomber?
0: No, Leroy. In a train.
2: Oh, I thought maybe he could take me up for a little ride.
0: He's coming on the 12:15, so he ought to be here any minute.
2: He might have changed his plan so he had to fly after all. Maybe he came in a P-61 and he could give me a ride in that. Maybe he'd let me shoot the machine guns a few times.
0: Stop talking, Leroy. Nothing is coming out.
2: Oh, well. Hey, there's the judge's car.
0: Oh? He's got the colonel with
2: him. I'll let him in, Unc.
0: I'll let him in. Leroy.
2: Okay. The judge gonna stay for lunch?
0: No, whether he knows it or not. Well, well, Colonel White, I presume.
6: That's me.
7: I was just going to introduce you, Throckmorton. Colonel White, I take pleasure in presenting my good friend, Throckmorton Gildersleeve.
6: Glad to meet you, Mr. Gildersleeve.
0: It's an honor to meet you, Colonel. Welcome to Summerfield and come in.
6: Thank you.
0: Let me have your coat.
2: I'll take it, Unc. Hi, Judge.
7: Hello, Leroy.
0: Oh, Colonel, this is my nephew, Leroy. Colonel White, Leroy.
6: How are you, son?
2: Fine. Have you flown a P-61 yet?
6: Well, not yet, but I hope to soon.
2: Oh, have you flown a B-26?
6: Yes, I phoned that.
0: Boy's just crazy about airplane colonels.
6: So I see.
2: Hey, come in the living room, will you, Colonel? I want to show you something.
0: Leroy, stop yanking the colonel around.
6: Oh, that's all right, Mr. Gildersleeve. I don't believe he can hurt me.
7: He's a fine man, Throckmorton. Finest type of American soldier.
0: Oh, seems to be, yes.
7: Tell me one thing, old man. Do I smell lamb chops?
0: Confounded hooker, you can't stay to lunch.
7: Well, I brought the colonel.
0: I don't care. There are only 7 lamb chops. If you stay, the colonel and I can't have seconds.
7: Well, all I know is the colonel expects me to stay and talk about the details of his speech. After all, you'll have to give up your second lamb chop, Gildy.
0: This is a dirty trick, you old goat.
7: Now, we all have to make sacrifices in wartime, you know.
0: Yeah, but by George, I'm making more than my share.
2: And then he comes tearing down out of the sun and gives him the old...
0: Leroy.
5: Your nephew's found out things about air combat that I never knew, Mr. Gildersleeve. I guess I ought to see more movies.
2: You want to see Destination Tokyo this afternoon? It's at the Bijou.
0: Now, Leroy, the colonel's going to be busy this afternoon. Well, that reminds me. Go tell Bertie, Leroy, I persuaded Judge Hooker to stay to lunch.
2: Gosh! How'd you do that?
0: Leroy, take the message to Bertie.
2: Okay.
0: And tell her we can have lunch as soon as Marjorie comes out.
2: Okay. Hey, Marge, hurry up! Lunch!
0: I want you to meet my niece, Marjorie, Colonel. I think she's a mighty nice girl.
7: You bet your life she is. Pretty, too. Well, here she comes, Colonel. You can see for yourself.
5: Well, she sure is.
8: Good afternoon, Judge.
7: Afternoon, Marjorie. Colonel White, this
0: she's
7: is...
0: She's my niece, Judge. Marjorie, I take pleasure in presenting Colonel White.
5: How do you do?
8: How do you do, Colonel?
5: Say, am I crazy? No, I'm not. There's something about you that suggests Katharine Hepburn.
8: Oh, do you really think so?
2: Oh, for corn's sake. Come on, Colonel Chow.
9: Gildersleeve will be with us again in just a few seconds. Serving families the most nutritious foods without being extravagant is a challenge we all face today. 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And that's good reason why you should be acquainted now with economical parquet margarine. 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The margarine that tastes so good when it's spread on bread, on muffins or pancakes or waffles. 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

0: let's return to the great Gildersleeve. Colonel White has been his guest overnight and has made a big hit with everybody, although no one but Leroy has been able to get in a word. After breakfast the following morning, Leroy is still at it.
1: How big a crew does it carry? Has it got a ball turret? What's its ceiling? Did you ever fly on one? Oh, Leroy.
2: One question at a time, young man.
3: Don't you think the Colonel ever wants to talk about anything but the war?
1: Why should he? Hey, tell me, Colonel.
4: Now, Leroy, that'll be enough.
2: I don't mind.
4: Colonel White has been very patient, Leroy, but you have no business monopolizing it. Besides, it's time you were getting along to school.
1: Can I ask him just one more question, Unc? Just one?
4: Well, if the Colonel can stand it. Ever had a third degree before, Colonel?
2: Go ahead, son. What's the question?
1: Do you know any military secrets?
2: Why? Have you got a market for them?
1: No kidding, do you?
3: Leroy, Uncle Mort, really?
4: No, my boy.
1: Just one secret, Colonel. Just a little one. Anything at all. Anything the other kids don't know.
2: Well, I don't know anything that would be much use to the enemy, but if you'll come over here, I'll whisper one in your ear.
1: Yeah? What?
2: Radar.
1: Oh, who doesn't know that?
4: All right, Leroy, off to school.
1: Okay. So long, Colonel. See you later.
4: Well, shall we go in the other room? I know you got things to do today, Colonel. If you'll excuse me, I got a little furnace work to do down in the cellar before I leave. Ash day.
2: Go right ahead.
4: Yeah, used to have a man to do this, Colonel, but you know, with a manpower shortage.
2: Yes, indeed.
1: Goodbye,
4: Aunt. Good night. So long. Goodbye, Leroy.
2: Well, I guess I'll run up to my room for a minute.
3: Oh, Colonel White.
2: Yes?
3: I've been wanting to speak to you, alone.
2: Well, don't tell me you're after a military secret, too.
3: Must you joke?
2: I beg pardon?
3: You don't need to pretend with me.
2: Am I pretending?
3: I know what you must be thinking. I want to apologize for my brother and my uncle.
2: Apologize?
3: You see, Summerfield is a small town, and we're small-town people. I guess there isn't anything we can do about that. But we don't have to be satisfied with it.
2: I think Summerfield is a swell town, from what I've seen of it.
3: Oh, you don't have to be polite with me, Colonel. I understand.
2: I wish I did.
3: You're from New York, aren't you? It must be wonderful to live in New York. I suppose you go to a new play every night.
2: Oh, hardly that.
3: But you do love the theater, don't you?
2: Well, I like a good show, yes.
3: Oh, it's wonderful to meet someone who rarely understands. I knew the first moment I saw you. You're not like my uncle and all these people around here leading their little lives. You've lived. They just exist.
2: I don't know that I follow you.
3: Oh, people are so tragic, aren't they? Listen to him down there shaking the furnace. Poor Uncle Mort. What is he to look forward to? Well, I'm now going to get stuck here in Summerfield.
2: I don't know what you have in mind, but I wouldn't rush into anything. You're an attractive girl. You have a nice home here.
3: Where would the world be if we were satisfied with that? Where would Katherine Hepburn be today if she had stayed in Hartford all her life?
2: Hartford, I suppose.
3: Exactly. Oh, here comes my uncle. Oh, I don't know how to say it, but you've brought me a glimpse of a new world.
4: Well, you two still standing here? Shall we be getting along downtown, Colonel?
2: I'll be right with you. I've just got to run up to my room.
4: Well, my dear, what have you two been in such deep conversation about?
3: Something you wouldn't even understand.
4: Oh, well, pardon me.
3: I wonder if you would be very surprised to know that I've met the man whom I shall one day marry.
4: Marjorie, stop your nonsense. Remind me to order some more coal, will you? Because we only got enough coal to let... What did you say?

0: heck, Unc? I'm disappointed in Colonel White.
1: Disappointed, Leroy? Why?
0: I thought he was a man's man, and here he's been off with Marge all afternoon.
1: Yes. I wonder where she could have taken him, confound it.
0: It's your fault. You sicked her onto him.
1: You don't suppose she would take him to that place called Brownie's Beanery, did it?
0: Brownie's Beanery. Yeah, she might. That's all there is in the afternoon.
1: Hmm.
0: You want me to call up?
1: No. He'll be here for supper, all right. He knows he's got to speak at the rally in a couple of hours. See who that is, would you, Leroy?
0: Sure. Maybe it's Marge and she forgot her keys. Mr. Peavy! Hey, Yuck, it's Mr. Peavy!
2: Hello, Leroy.
1: Hello, Peavy.
2: Good evening, Mr. Gildersleeve. I just dropped in to make my bond report.
1: Oh, yes, yes. Take off your coat. Make yourself at home.
2: Thank you. It won't take me very long to report. There are only 16 houses in my block.
0: Judge Hooker sold $2,000 worth, and there's only 4 houses in his block.
1: Never mind, Leroy. Those are pretty big houses.
0: What difference does that make?
1: Young man, I'm not in the mood to discuss economics with you right now. Go somewhere and play with your toys.
0: Toys? He thinks I still have toys.
2: Mr. Gildersleeve, I'm afraid I didn't do as well as the judge.
1: No?
2: No. $2,000. My.
1: The trouble with you is you don't push hard enough, Peavy. You're not aggressive enough.
2: Well, no, I wouldn't say that.
1: Well, it's the truth just the same. You have to make an emotional, dramatic appeal.
2: Me, Mr. Gildersleeve?
1: Well, you ought to try. How did you make out?
2: Well, here are the applications and the money. I sold $600 worth altogether.
1: Well, that's very good, Peavy. Not bad at all.
2: Well, it's not much money in a drive for $14 billion, but I'm kind of proud of one thing.
1: Oh? What's that?
2: I sold a bond in every house on my street.
1: Why, Peavy, that's wonderful. You're the best salesman in Summerfield.
2: Well, I wouldn't say that. You see, every house on my street has a boy in service, and they want him to come back home, that's all.
1: Well, you did a fine job anyhow, Peavy.
2: Yeah, I think I'd better be going, Mr. Gildersleeve.
1: Oh, wait a minute. Peavy, what do you do when a young girl falls in love with an older man?
2: That's a hard question for me to answer. It never happened to me.
1: No, I suppose not.
2: At least it hasn't yet.
1: Now, this is serious, Peavy. That is, it could be. Marjorie may be falling for a man 25 years older than herself. What can I do about it?
2: Well, why don't you explain to Margie that when she's 35, the man will be 60. And when she's 45, he'll be 70. And when she's 60, he'll be 85.
1: Yeah, and when she's 90, he'll be 115.
2: Well, that's right. It gets worse as you get older.
1: Why, that's silly. If a girl wants a man now, what does she care about 10 years from now? Yeah, I guess I'll... Oh, there they are now. The Colonel's here, Bertie.
3: Well, I had a wonderful time, Colonel.
4: So did I. You made me feel younger than I have in years.
1: Oh, my goodness, I'm going to have to do something about this.

0: Come in.
1: Is it all right?
0: Sure, come in. I'm just packing my bag. I'll have to leave right after the rally, so I better do it now.
1: Oh, can I help?
0: No, thanks. Won't take me a minute. We travel light in the Army.
1: Well, we're expecting great things from this rally, Colonel.
0: To tell you the truth, I'd rather face the Japs than an audience. But I'll be doing the same thing tomorrow in Little Falls.
1: We're going to be sorry to have you leave, Colonel.
0: Well, I'm sorry to have to. You've treated me like $1 million here, all of you. I think you have a very nice family.
1: Thank you. I wanted to speak to you about Marjorie.
0: She seems very much interested in the stage.
1: Yes, we've had to put up with that. She seems to have taken quite a fancy to you, too.
0: Well, you know...
1: I hope she hasn't been making a fool of herself. I know she has.
0: Well, young girl sees a uniform, you know. And then she seems to have me mixed up with New York in her mind. And she seems to have New York mixed up with Mecca. There we are. That didn't take long, did it?
1: Colonel, I'm going to ask you to do me a favor before you go.
0: Glad to. What is it?
1: I want you to go down in the living room and have a talk with Marjorie.
0: Well, I told you I'm not much of a speechmaker.
1: Oh, you can do it. You're the only one who can. If you don't straighten her out before you leave, I'll have the devil's own time with her after you're gone. I know that girl.
0: Well, I'll be glad to try.
1: Great. Come on. She's down there now waiting to say goodbye.
0: All right.
1: Now, Colonel, all you have to do is give her a little fatherly advice. You know, point out that you're older than she is and so on.
0: Well, this is a little out of my line.
1: I'll just wait outside here. You go ahead. She's in there. I'll be listening.
0: Well.
2: Colonel, you're going.
0: Yes, my plane leaves right after the rally.
2: How it must be wonderful to fly, to feel the cool, clean, fresh wind in your face, to leave the earth behind with all its stupidity. Oh, I wish I could fly with you.
0: Yes, I wanted to speak to you about that.
2: Oh, don't speak. Let us just have this moment together, this last small moment.
0: Well, you don't mind.
2: Please.
0: Now, listen, my dear.
2: Don't call me my dear. You sound like my uncle.
0: Well, I'm old enough to be your uncle. Has that ever occurred to you?
2: Oh, you're going to treat me like a child now. What difference do our ages make? What is time? What is anything?
0: You make it a little difficult to argue.
2: What are arguments? Words, words. Let's be honest with each other, shall we?
0: I'm for that.
2: Let's have the courage to be frank. Let's call a spade a spade.
0: All right. You start.
2: Well, let's face it. You're a man. I'm a woman.
0: I go along with you so far.
2: You once had the kindness to say that you found me attractive. Well, I find you attractive.
0: Well, that's fine. But, Marjorie, you've got to realize...
2: Oh, nothing you can say will change it. That's just the way it is, that's all. That's life, I guess. You go away now and I won't see you. You'll be off to the war where your duty lies. I won't try to hold you, but promise me one thing.
0: What's that?
2: When it's all over and you come back to the city you've loved so much, if I come to New York, may I look you up?
0: Why, sure. I'd be glad to see you anytime.
2: That's all. That's all I ask.
0: But, Marjorie, you don't realize. If you just listen...
2: Don't you see? Nothing you could ever say or do would change it because I ask so little.
0: Marjorie.
2: Yes?
0: I have a confession to make.
2: Yes?
0: I'm mad about you, wild about you.
2: Oh, please.
0: All last night I lay awake dreaming of the moment when I would crush you in my arms.
2: Oh, no,
0: and
2: please.
0: Now, come away with me, Marjorie, now, tonight, this minute.
2: Colonel, let go!
0: You will, you must. I have a wife and 7 children, but never mind them. Fly with me in my flying machine.
2: No, no, no!
1: Thanks, Colonel.

0: And 6 is 16, and 8 is 24, and 3 is 27.
1: Excuse me, have you got a minute?
0: 6 is 33. Just a second, Bertie.
1: Excuse me.
0: 33 and 8 is 41. 44.
2: Gee, is that all?
0: Sorry, Bertie. I'm just adding up the amount of war bonds we've sold in this neighborhood. It's not too good.
1: Well, Mr. Gilsleeve, you can add this.
0: Huh? Why, Bertie!
1: $18.75. I never thought I'd make it, but it's all there.
0: Why, that'll buy a $25 bond. Oh, that's great, Bertie.
1: Oh, shucks, it ought to be 100. I know that. But I figure if I can buy one of these every month, of course, I know they can't hold up the invasion for me. But give me time, I'll get there.
0: Well, I only wish more people figured that way, Bertie.
1: I was thinking, Mr. Gilsleeve, you got any of them slips of paper where it says, sell me a bond?
0: You mean application forms? Oh, sure. But what's the idea, Bertie?
1: Well, sir, I got a meeting down at the lodge tonight, and there ain't no reason for it except a lot of folks want to sit around and talk. Just a little old unfinished business, that's all. And I figured I'd hand around some of them applications.
0: Well, you're welcome to all you want, Bertie, but do you think you can sell any? After all, that's it.
1: You just watch me. I'm going to say to them folks, now you listen to me. You folks sitting around here gabbing. We got a war going on. We got a lot of unfinished business, and we ain't doing anything about it to finish it. I'm going to say to them, there's a plenty of you folks making more money than you ever made before in your lives. And what you doing with it? Throwing it around. And in these days, that's a sin. Anybody who spends his money for anything but the food he needs to eat and the clothes he needs on his back, that's a sin. And he's a fool besides. Because things just ain't got the stuff in them these days. You go buy yourself a fancy new patent leather handbag, and what happens? Right away, the handle comes off, because they ain't got the stuff.
0: Yes.
1: The stuff is going to the soldiers where it belongs. So get some sense and put your money where it belongs and where it's going to do somebody some good. Put it into war bonds. That's what I'll tell them. And they'll do it. They're good people. They want to fight this war just as hard as anybody else. But they, you know, they get a little careless sometimes. That's
0: yeah,
1: all.
0: Yeah, don't we all? Well, here you are, Bertie. Here are the applications. Go get them.
1: I will. Good night, Miss Gilsleeve.
0: Good night, Bertie. God bless you. Good night, everybody.

0: program was under direction of Claude Sweet. This is Ken Carpenter speaking for the Kraft Cheese Company, inviting you to tune in again next week for the further adventures of the Great Gildersleeve.
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1: 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We'll hear from the Great Gildersleeve in just a moment. Let's for a minute look in on a typical American family at breakfast time. 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

0: Let's join the great Gildersleeve and see what's going on in his busy little household. Leroy, it seems, is indisposed. Nothing serious, you understand. It came over him rather suddenly yesterday morning just before school when he glanced out of the window and saw a few snowflakes fluttering down.
1: Oh, boy, snow.
2: Well, I'm off, Leroy. You feed the puppy?
1: Yeah. Say, Unc, I don't know if I ought to go to school today. I've got a kind of a funny feeling.
2: Oh, what kind of feeling? Does your head ache?
1: Yeah. Well, not my head exactly.
2: Oh, your stomach?
1: Yeah. Well, it's not exactly my stomach. It's sort of all over, sort of.
2: Oh. Well, in that case, you better stay home, Leroy. Bertie, keep an eye on the boy, will you? I've got to go down to the office.
3: I'll do that, Mr. Gilsey.
2: Yeah, call Dr. Pettibone if he shows any symptoms.
1: Oh, she won't need to do that. I think if I just take it easy. Oh, boy, now it's really beginning to snow.
0: Well, it snowed all day and it snowed all night. Now it's Saturday morning, and for the first time, Leroy realizes that he's made a tactical error.
1: Oh, Aunt, can't I go out, please?
2: No, my boy. If you weren't well enough to go to school yesterday, you're certainly not well enough to go out in the snow today.
1: But I told you, Aunt, I feel fine now. Honest, I feel fine.
2: Remarkable recovery. One of the most remarkable in the annals of medicine. But we're taking no chances, my boy. You'll stay in the house today.
4: Oh, Mr. Gilsey, a little bit of snow ain't going to...
2: No, Bertie.
4: Yes, sir.
1: Gosh.
4: Never you mind, Leroy. I'm making some applesauce this morning.
1: Thanks, Bertie. Gosh, look at all the fellas out there having some fun in the snow. Sure looks like fun, all right. Yep, I bet they're certainly having fun.
2: Stop licking the window pane, Leroy.
1: I'm not licking it.
2: Well, stop rubbing your nose on it. Bertie just washed those windows.
1: Gosh, can't even look out the window. Can't even watch the fellas having fun.
2: Yes, yes.
1: Yep. Sure looks like fun, all right. It sure looks like fun.
2: Leroy, I'm trying to read the newspaper. For heaven's sake, go and do something.
1: What? What is that to do, Unc?
2: Anything. Go play with your puppy.
1: I played with him.
2: Well, play with him some more.
1: He doesn't want to. All he wants to do is go out and play in the snow, like other dogs. The poor little pooch.
2: Well, let him.
1: Oh, he didn't go without me. He's a one-man dog.
3: Mr. Gilsey, we're going to have to do something about shoveling away that snow. When I came to look for the milk bottle this morning, it's buried clean out of sight.
2: Yes, I'll have to do something about that. Remind me, will you, Bertie?
3: Keep on snowing like this, we won't be snowed in.
1: If it snows all weekend, maybe I won't be able to get to school even. That'd be terrible.
2: Yeah. That's terrible.
5: Well, here comes Sleeping Beauty.
6: Good morning, one and all. Uncle darling, brother dear.
1: Bertie, her ladyship is down.
2: Now, Leroy.
6: Sticks and stones may break my bones, but names will never hurt me. Has anyone looked out the window? It's as if the whole world were blanketed in snow.
2: It is.
6: And right outside the window, there's the most gorgeous icicle. It hangs there poised like some great crystal dagger.
1: Looks more like a frozen carrot.
6: Oh, I love winter with its ice and snow and the wind whistling in the eaves. Woo-hoo!
2: Marjorie, if I could trouble you to come down to Earth for a moment.
6: Yes?
2: I'm not going to ask what time you came in last night. I know. But I would like to ask...
6: Oh, now, Auntie, darling, you're not going to be cross.
2: Confound it, I am cross. Leroy goes to school when he pleases. You come down to breakfast when you please. Is that any way to run a household? How do you expect Bertie to do her work?
4: Oh, I don't care, Mr. Gilsey.
2: Well, you should care, Bertie. You should care.
4: Yes, sir, I'll care.
6: Now, Uncle Mort, don't you get so excited.
2: Well,
6: I was late last night because we had a reading of our play, and we stopped to talk about it afterwards.
2: Play?
6: And I slept late because we're having a rehearsal this morning, and I'd like to be at my best.
1: Hey, there goes Mrs. Ransom.
2: Well, what of it?
1: Nothing. Just there she goes.
6: You haven't been seeing much of her lately, have you, Uncle Mort?
2: I've been busy. And don't try to change the subject. We have breakfast in this house.
6: Don't you try to change the subject. What happened between you and Mrs. Ransom? For that matter, what happened between you and Miss Goodwin? Has she passed you up, too?
2: I told you I've been busy. And don't be impertinent.
6: I'm not being impertinent, Uncle Mort. I'm worried about you.
2: Well, I'm glad somebody thinks about me.
6: You've been so cross lately and so touchy. What's the matter, Uncle Mort? You can tell me.
2: Nothing. You think I'm getting old, my dear?
6: Old? I never think of you as any age. You just... my Uncle Mort.
2: Well, doggone it, when a man has two ladies walk out on him in one evening, he begins to think he must be slipping or something.
6: You mean Mrs. Ransom and Miss Goodwin? They did that to you?
2: I'm not mentioning any names, but neither of them has spoken to me since. Not since that night Miss Goodwin came to dinner.
6: Well, then you must have done something to offend them.
2: Not a thing. So help me, not one thing.
6: Well, whatever it was, I don't think the thing to do about it is go off in a corner and sulk.
2: I'm not sulking. I just... Well, what should I do?
6: Well, make some little gesture in their direction.
2: Oh?
6: You know the kind of thing women like. Some little attention. Some thoughtful little gesture.
2: Oh. Thoughtful little gesture.
6: Well, I've got to be getting to rehearsal. You don't happen to be driving down to the office, I suppose?
2: No, I'm not going to the office today. I thought I'd make this Saturday an exception.
7: An exception, he says.
2: I have to stay home and shovel off the sidewalk. And you, young man.
3: Looks like you better get started, Mr. Gilsey. I opened the back door just now and a whole snowdrift fell in the kitchen.
2: Yeah, we'll have to do something about that. Remind me, will you, Bertie?
3: I'm reminding you.
2: Oh.
7: What a character.
2: Leroy, come here, my boy.
7: What do you want?
2: Leroy, I feel that I've punished you enough. I'm going to let you go outdoors.
7: What's the hitch?
2: Out in the corner of the garage, you will find the snow shovel.
7: I knew it.
2: Yeah. Now, let me see. Some thoughtful little gesture.

0: deal, please.
1: Thank you, Bertie.
2: Ah, good afternoon, Bertie. Mr. Gillis leave at home?
0: Oh, yes, he is. He's so glad to see you. He's been sitting here all day long just twiddling his thumb.
2: Well, hello, Gildy. The idea of sitting around the house on a beautiful day like this. Finest fall of snow we've had in years.
3: I haven't just been sitting around, Judge. Some of us have work to do.
2: Yeah, and some of us go down to our offices and do it. You haven't even shoveled the snow off your walk.
3: No, but Leroy has.
2: That's what you think.
3: What? You mean to say that... Darn that kid.
2: Oh, no. Don't be hard on him, Throckmorton. There's no day for a kid to be working. Kids have to take advantage of a snow like this. So should we.
3: What are you talking about?
2: I got a great idea, Gildy. Let's organize a sleigh ride party.
3: You must be getting into your second childhood, Hooker.
2: Now, listen, there's nothing childish about a sleigh ride, Gildy. Not if it's organized, right? Get a sleigh somewhere, and a horse, some straw to sit on.
3: Straw? Gee, I can feel myself itching already.
2: Now, wait a minute. Just imagine the sleigh gliding along in the moonlight, bells jingling on the horse, and you and me sitting there snug in the back with a couple of nice girls.
3: Yeah. Well, I see what you mean, Horace.
2: Yeah, I thought you'd see the light.
3: Yes. Say, Horace, you may have a very good idea there. And I think I know where I can get a couple of girls.
2: Well, I was hoping you would, Gildy. Anybody I know?
3: Eve and Leela. As a matter of fact, I've been meaning to do something for them. Yes. A sleigh ride party would be a very thoughtful little gesture.
2: They'd love it.
3: If I ask them, they will. But where the dickens can we find a sleigh? I haven't seen one around here in years.
2: Oh, don't worry about that. You know Floyd Munson's brother, Otis?
3: Sure.
2: Well, he's got an old sleigh out of his place. I'm sure Floyd could fix it for us.
3: Would that mean we'd have to take Floyd along?
2: Oh, I hadn't thought about that.
3: Floyd's not a bad fellow, of course, and pretty good barber. But the girls might think he was, well, you know.
2: Maybe if we talked to him, we could tell him to watch his step a little, mind his P's and Q's.
3: If he tried to act high-toned, he'd be even worse.
2: Well, he'd get to feeling comfortable pretty soon.
3: Yeah, then we'd have to watch out. If you ever got started on one of his barbershop stories, oh, brother.
2: Say, here's an idea, Gildy.
3: Huh?
2: What if we just ask to borrow the sleigh and don't tell Floyd what we want it for?
3: I'm afraid you don't know Floyd. Most barbers are inquisitive, but Floyd is downright snoopy.
2: Yeah. Yeah, I guess he'd have to know all about it. Still, that's the only sleigh around here that I know of. What are we going
3: to
2: do?
3: We could just go to Floyd's brother and rent the sleigh.
2: Oh, that'd cost money.
3: I'll
2: tell you what we can do. We can get up a whole gang to go along. Then Floyd won't be so noticeable. Get Peavy and the Pettibone.
3: We don't want too many.
2: No, just enough to drown out Floyd.
3: That's a big order, Horace. But let's try it that way.
2: Okay, I'll go and see Floyd right away. But the important thing is to get Eve and Leela.
3: Don't worry about them, Judge. You deliver the sleigh, and Gildersleeve will deliver the ladies.
2: About it, Floyd.
4: Won't be any trouble at all, boys. Otis don't use the horse at night, and I know he'd just as soon leave us have her.
3: Her?
4: She's a mare.
3: Uh-oh.
4: Answers to the name of Nellie. Well, I won't say she answers to it. She's a little hard of hearing.
3: Now, Floyd, we don't want a broken-down old nag pulling us around.
4: Nellie's all right. She's getting old, but she's still got her own teeth.
2: If she can do farm work, I guess she can pull around the sleigh for a few hours.
4: Why, sure. And you don't have to worry about the sleigh, either. Big and comfortable. My cousin Earl and I used it one night about 6 years ago. Remember the night the circus got stranded here?
3: Yeah.
4: Well, Earl and I got hold of two lady bareback riders, and we had a wonderful sleigh ride. You got a girl for me, Mr. Gildersleeve?
3: Well, I wanted to talk to you about that, Floyd. I'm bringing some girls, but they're not bareback riders.
4: Well, we can't all be lucky.
3: There's nothing the matter with these girls, confound it.
4: I didn't say there was anything the matter with them, Commissioner. Keep your shirt on.
3: The thing about these girls is they, well, they're kind of high class.
4: Oh, refined. I get you. Well, I know how to act with nice girls. Glad you tipped me off, though.
2: Now, look here, Floyd. We're letting you in on a nice little party, and we expect you to behave yourself.
4: I'll behave, Judge. There's women in my shop almost every day, and I very seldom make a slip.
3: Yeah, well, we can't afford any slips tonight. I'm giving you a chance to meet some real ladies. I don't want you to ruin it.
4: How could I ruin it?
3: By behaving like a crude barbershop cowboy.
4: Now, Commissioner, I think that's going a little far. After all, I'm getting a sleigh for you, ain't I?
2: Yes, Floyd.
4: And let's be reasonable, huh, Judge? Live and let live.
2: I think Floyd understands now, Gildy.
4: Sure I do.
3: All right. I'll get the girls.
1: We'll go on the sleigh ride. But if you get out of line just once, Floyd, I'll cut my own hair from now on.
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0: back to Summerfield and the Great Gildersleeve, and along about 8 o'clock, a beautiful moon came up back of the old tack factory. It's a perfect night for a sleigh ride, and that's where we find Gildersleeve and his companions, Floyd the Barber and Judge Hooker, bundled up in mufflers, mittens, and earmuffs, and ready for come what may. Gildersleeve and the judge squat on the straw piled in the sleigh while Floyd is up front handling the reins.
1: Come on, Nellie.
2: We'll stop at the drugstore first, Floyd, and pick up the girls afterwards.
1: Okay.
3: Gad, what a beautiful night. Moon and everything. We were sailing along on moonlight.
2: No, no, Judge, no.
3: You can hear the voices singing.
2: Go on home, beat it.
3: You
2: better stop, Judge. You'll wake up the whole town.
1: Hey, you're getting Nellie nervous, too.
3: Well, if you're worried, Floyd, let me take the reins. I've handled high-spirited horses in my time.
1: Nellie ain't high-spirited. I'm just worried you'll break what spirit she's got. Come on, girl.
2: How about letting me take over for a while, Floyd?
1: Not a chance, Mr. Gildersleeve. I'm responsible for this rig, and I'm driving her.
4: Whoa, whoa, gal. Whoa, Nellie.
3: Is light you still on?
2: Yeah, he's just closing up. Come on, Judd.
5: Well, good evening.
2: Get your things on. You're coming with us. We're going sleigh ride.
5: Sleigh ride?
3: Yep, right outside there. Come on. Come on, the beautiful moonlight night.
5: No, no.
3: And a couple of ladies.
2: Yes, sir. Miss Goodwin and Mrs. Ransom.
3: Yeah, a couple of Peacherinos.
5: No, I'm afraid I couldn't, gentlemen. I wish I'd known about this earlier. Yeah.
2: Well, nobody knew about it. We just did it on the spur of the moment, Peavy. We're going to go around and surprise everybody. Come on.
5: No, I'm afraid I couldn't. You see, Mrs. Peavy.
2: Bring her along.
3: Sure, glad to have her. Make it all the merrier.
5: Well, no, I wouldn't say that. You see, when I left home this morning, Mrs. Peavy had a sniffle.
2: Oh, that's too bad.
5: Yes, I left her with instructions to take a glass full of hot lemonade mixed with bicarbonate soda. But if I know her, she didn't take it. And I do, so she didn't.
3: If you ask me, the best way to treat a cold is to let it alone. And the best you can do for Mrs. Peavy is to let her alone.
2: Sure. Come on, Peavy. She'll never miss you.
5: Well, I'd like to, gentlemen. I'd certainly like to, but I couldn't think of leaving Mrs. Peavy at home alone. I really couldn't.
3: Yeah, if that's the way you feel.
5: Well, I'll tell you what I will do.
2: What?
5: I'll let you gentlemen drive me home, if you will.
2: Oh, but Peavy, we're not going in that direction. We were going to pick up Miss Goodwin first, then Mrs. Ransom, and then drive out around the reservoir and back.
5: Well, Mr. Gildersleeve, if you take me home the long way, I can't help that, can I?
2: Peavy, you're a very sneaky fellow.
5: Well, no, I wouldn't say that.
2: Come on.
3: Here we go.

0: little white cottage there. That's it.
1: Whoa, Nellie. Whoa.
0: Just remember, no remarks.
1: I wasn't brought up in no barn, you know.
0: Well, all right. Just the same, no remarks. I'll go and get her. Excuse me, Petey.
2: That's all right. You know, see.
3: Want me to come with you, Gildy?
0: No, I prefer to handle this alone, if you don't mind, Judge.
3: Yes, we aren't good enough on
0: it. What a night. Eve will love this. Reminder of old times. Those old New England winters. Wish I could shake those old goats. Oh, well.
4: Yes?
0: It's me, Eve. I mean, I.
4: Oh, it's Mr. Gildersleeve. I didn't recognize you. Perhaps it's the earmuffs.
0: Yes, and the red nose. Cold. Say, Eve, how'd you like to go for a sleigh ride, huh?
4: Is this an invitation?
0: Oh, of course.
4: Your invitations are not always too clear, you know.
0: Huh? Oh. Oh, yes. Well, about that. The last time I saw you, I mean, I'm sorry, Eve. I still don't know what I said, but if I said it, I apologize. There.
4: Well, there was no cause for offense and no need for apology, I assure you.
0: Oh, then what are we arguing about? Will you come sleigh riding?
4: Well, this is rather short notice.
0: But we just got it up on the spur of the moment, Eve. Come on. The sleigh's out front there. We got a great bunch of fellows.
4: Do I know the gentleman?
0: Oh, don't worry. You won't be the only woman. Leela Ransom's coming, too.
4: Mrs. Ransom?
5: Hurry up, Gildy. Yeah, tell the lady if she's got cold feet, we'll warm her up.
0: Great fellows. Come on, Eve. It'll be more fun than a barrel of monkeys.
4: Some other time, perhaps, when I'm more in the mood for monkeys.
0: Oh, but Eve!
4: I'm sorry, Mr. Gildersleeve. It's rather cold standing here, and I'm suffering from a slight headache. If you'll excuse me.
0: I did it again.
3: Come on, Gildy. It's getting late.
0: Oh, gosh. What am I going to tell the fellows?
1: Hurry up. Nellie's getting cold. When she gets cold, she sits down. When she sits down, you can't get her up.
0: I'm coming.
3: Where's your lady there?
1: Yeah, where's the queen?
0: I had her all sold when you made the crack about warming her feet. Now it's off.
1: Oh, so it's my fault. Well, that's some people for you. They talk big, but when it comes time, they can't deliver.
0: It just so happens that the lady has a headache.
1: Yeah. Well, climb up, Casanova. I guess from here on, you better take over the horse and let me handle the women.
0: Drive on, Floyd. Move over, Peavy. I'll show you how to handle women.

0: right. Stop here, Floyd.
1: Whoa, Nellie. Are we going to serenade her from here, Gildy?
0: No, let's get up close to the house so she can't miss it.
1: Don't worry. When we open up, nobody in the block will miss it.
0: Yeah.
1: But if you ask me, this whole serenade is a lot of nonsense.
0: Of course it is. But that's what women like. Those little attentions.
1: Where'd you hear that?
0: Never mind. Come on, fellas.
2: If you don't mind, I think I'll just stay here with Nellie.
3: Oh, you can't do that, Peavy. We won't have a quartet.
2: Well, if you're sure that's what's needed, I'll come.
1: Nellie will stand. She don't need to be hitched.
0: Oh, nice, Nellie. Now, remember, fellas, the idea is to sound good. I'll give the keynote, and then we'll start.
2: Now, I'm cold, Mr. Gildersleeve.
0: Well, sing and get warm, darn it.
2: Well, it's my feet that are cold. I don't sing with my feet.
1: Oh, quit squawking, Peavy. You'll sing for a minute. You'll have a nice girl to keep you warm.
2: Well, there is a tavern in the town, in the town.
0: Peavy, we'll all sing together, and we're going to sing Jingle Bells, not a tavern in the town.
2: All right, Mr. Gildersleeve, just loosening up my throat, you know.
3: Let's quit arguing and get the darn serenade started.
1: That's what I say.
0: All right, here we go. Dashing through the snow
4: in a one-horse open sleigh, o'er the fields we go, laughing all the way. Bells on bobtail ring, making spirits bright. What fun it is!

0: bells, jingle bells, jingle all the way. Oh, what fun it is to ride in a one-horse open sleigh.
1: Well, that ought to do something.
2: That'd make the Queen of Sheba jump right out of her tent.
3: Look, Gildy. Door's opening.
2: Get going, Commissioner. Now's the time for the sweet talk.
4: Okay, fellas, I'll hand it. You boys go on back and play.
5: Good evening, Leela. I trust you enjoyed our little serenade.
6: Is that what it was, Mr. Gildersleeve?
5: Now, Leela, we were trying to please you.
6: And who is we, may I?
5: Well, Judge Hooker, Mr. Peavy, and Floyd Munson, and myself.
6: Floyd Munson? Is he the uncouth man that runs the barbershop?
5: Well, he's not particularly uncouth, Leela. Floyd's really all right. Anyhow, we just wanted you to go on a sleigh ride. That's why we sang Jingle Bells. Don't you see?
6: I see all too clearly.
5: Oh. We've got a sleigh with straw in the back, and the snow is wonderful. And there's a moon tonight, and we have a beautiful horse.
6: And four rowdies. Are there any other ladies in the party?
5: Well, the horse's name is Nellie.
6: Mr. Gildersleeve, I will not be chaperoned by a horse.
5: I didn't mean that, Leela. I was just joking. But why do we need a chaperone anyway? We were engaged to be married once.
6: Well, we are not engaged at the present time.
5: Won't you just come for a little sleigh ride?
6: No, thank you.
5: We'll get a chaperone somewhere.
6: No, thank you. Kindly take your foot out of the door.
5: But, Leela...
6: Please remove your foot from the door, Mr. Gildersleeve. I have a guest waiting for me.
5: A guest? Great, all the better. Bring her along.
6: I'm sure Dr. Hargrave would decline.
5: Hargrave? Hargrave, I'll kill that fake doctor.
7: Well... How'd you make out, Gildy?
2: Didn't sound too good from here.
5: What are you hyenas laughing at?
2: You, the serenade was your idea.
7: Right, George, if I ever saw a man organize a sleigh ride party badly, I've seen you do it tonight.
1: Well, now, I wouldn't say that. We've got everything but the ladies.
2: What have we got?
1: Moonlight, a sleigh, and a nice horse. And I've got this thermos full of hot coffee. Have some.
2: Well, thanks. It might help at that.
7: After you, Floyd.
5: Leave some for me, Horace.
7: Ooh, this is great, Peavy. Fine coffee.
1: Now, we're not so badly off, gentlemen. I'll tell you another thing we've got. I don't know any better company in this town than you three fellows.
5: I'll say the same for you, Peavy. What do we want women for, anyway? Half the trouble in the world comes from pooling with women.
2: I'd say more than half.
7: I'd say 90%.
1: Gentlemen, you're still low.
5: Peavy's right, fellas. Forget the women. Come on. Let's drive around the town and enjoy the snow. We'll sing, too. What do you say?
7: Time for it. Down with the women. Let's go.
2: Let's go.
1: We're off. There is a tavern in the town. In the town. And there...
2: Wait a minute, Peavy.
5: What's the matter? Let him sing.
2: Now, just a second. Do any of you fellas know the Bagley sisters live down on South Street?
7: No. You know them, Floyd?
2: Yeah, I know them. And they're as lively a bunch of girls as ever went on a sleigh ride.
5: Yeah. Well, fellas, what are we waiting for?
0: Get in here, Nellie!
1: There is a tavern in the town, in the town.
0: And there my true love sits him down, sits him down.

0: Whoa, Nellie.
1: Yes, good night, gentlemen. Thank you for a very pleasurable evening.
2: Good night, Peavy.
0: Good night.
3: Good night.
1: Oh, my gracious.
2: What?
1: I've forgotten my house key. I'm afraid I'm going to have to arouse Mr. Peavy.
0: Uh-oh.
1: Well, I suppose if I must, I must.
2: Good luck. Hey, wait a minute, fellas. Let's listen to this.
1: It's me, dear. I forgot. Well, no, dear. I was... Well, I could explain if you would just... Well, now, I wouldn't say that.
2: Let's go, Floyd. Good night, everybody.
4: Music heard on this program was under the direction of Claude Sweet. 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

0: Company's company will also bring in the Kraft Music Hall every Thursday night and present Hal Perry as the Great Gildersleeve, written by John Wheaton and Sam Moore. We'll hear from the Great Gildersleeve in just a moment. Let's for a minute look in on a typical American family at breakfast time. Johnny rubs his sleepy eyes. 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Let's join our now. He's had a political bee buzzleaf study and listen in on some of the political scene with Judge Hooker.
1: Now, I have analyzed the situation, reached a conclusion.
2: Oh, what is it?
1: You might have a chance to become mayor of this town.
2: I told you that an hour ago, Judge, a week ago.
1: Well, I know you did, but
2: A few days ago, you were laughing at Gildersleeve for mayor. Now it looks like you were trying to climb on the bandwagon.
1: Bandwagon? I was considering in the light of your campaign manager. But you've already botched things up so completely.
2: How have I botched things?
1: Well, in the first place, you've blabbed all over town that you're going to run for mayor.
2: I have not. I haven't even told Leroy and Marjorie.
1: Oh, I heard it from 10 people.
2: Somebody else talked, not me, then. I didn't tell anyone but Floyd the barber.
1: You tell Floyd, you don't have to tell anyone else.

0: Hello, Leroy.
1: Well, goodbye, Horace. V for victory.
0: Goodbye, Your Honor.
1: Your Honor.
2: Say, Unc.
1: Yes, Leroy?
2: What did the judge mean when he called you Your Honor?
1: Oh, that was just a little joke between the judge and me.
2: Some joke.
1: Well, I wasn't going to tell anyone, but I suppose you're bound to find out sooner or later. Can you keep a secret, my boy?
2: Sure.
1: Where's Marjorie? Marjorie, come here a minute.
3: Oh, right away. I just have one more nail to do.
1: Remember now, this is strictly confidential, Leroy. I don't want you to tell a soul.
4: I can dust some other time, Mr. Gilfillan.
1: Oh, you needn't go. This concerns you too, Bertie. It concerns everyone.
3: Don't touch me, anybody. Polish isn't dry yet.
1: Marjorie, must you wear red fingernails?
3: Oh, now, Uncle, darling.
1: You look as if you just killed an ox with your bare hands.
3: Don't be old-fashioned. Everybody wears red
2: fingernails. Shut up. Bunk's got something to tell us.
3: Oh, what?
1: Well, as I told Leroy, this is a secret, my dear. I don't want a word of it to get out until we're ready to announce it.
2: Uncle Mort, you're not engaged again. You're not going to get married. Unc!
1: No, I'm not going to get married. I might not even... Well, I'm not even engaged, exactly.
2: Gosh, you have me worried there. I thought sure this time it was old Lady Goodwin.
1: Leroy. Just because she happens to be principal of your school doesn't mean that she's old.
2: Sorry, Uncle.
1: She's not even as old as I am. As a matter of fact, she's 3 years younger, which is just about right. The woman should be younger.
2: I thought you said you weren't going to...
1: I did, Marjorie. What I wanted to tell you is something entirely different.
2: Okay, shoot.
1: My boy, how would you like to wake up someday and find yourself the nephew of the mayor?
2: I'd rather be your nephew.
1: Well, how would you like to be both?
2: Huh? Uncle Mort. You don't mean...
4: Mr. Gilfillan, man.
1: Well, I'm going to try, Bertie. That is, I'm not going to seek the office, of course, but if the office should seek me...
2: Oh, how wonderful.
5: Oh, my goodness.
2: Uncle Mort, I'm so proud.
1: Well, there seems to be a demand. If I can serve the community in my humble way.
5: Oh, Mr. Gilfillan, I want to be the first to congratulate you.
1: Well, thank you, Bertie.
5: I'm going to have to get me a new uniform with a cap with lace all on it. So I won't shame the man when I open the door.
2: And I might have to get a few new dresses.
1: Now, my dear, let's not count our eggs until we lay them.
5: Another thing, Mr. Gilfillan. Oh, we're going to have to need one of them little silver trays for folks to put their cards on when you're too busy to see them.
1: Oh, no. That's one thing I'll never do, Bertie. If elected, I shall see that the mayor's door stands open to the public at all times. And furthermore, if elected, I propose to see that everyone gets a fair hearing, regardless of race, creed. Leroy, why do you stare at me like that?
2: I'm trying to imagine you as mayor.
1: Well?
2: Do make a pip.
1: Yes. Now, remember, everybody, not one word of this to anyone.
2: Why?
1: Well, I don't want anybody to know that I'm running for mayor.
2: How are you going to get elected that way?
1: Leave it to me. The judge and I don't want to open the campaign till we've got it all laid out, Leroy. That's going to take time. It's also going to take a lot of work. I'm going to have to work on this thing day and night. Well, might as well get at it. But it's going to mean giving up my social life entirely. Now what?
2: It's your social life. Lansom, come in.
1: Leela.
6: Is your uncle? Oh, hello, Throckmorton.
1: Oh, hello, Leela.
6: Bertie, Marjorie.
4: Morning, Miss Lansom.
6: Oh, I'm afraid I've come to borrow something again, Bertie. Can you bear it?
5: Well, I guess.
1: Of course. What's the use of having a pretty neighbor if she doesn't run in to borrow things now and then?
6: Oh, you. I have some news for you, Throckmorton.
1: I have some news for you, too, Eve. I mean, Leela.
6: Well, caught you there.
4: What can I get you, Miss Ransom?
6: Oh, Bertie, I wonder if you could let me have 6 eggs there for a cake I'm making.
4: Oh, yes, ma'am.
6: The only thing is, maybe you could tell me, do you know anything about baking cakes, Bertie?
2: Can she bake a cake?
1: She's just the best cake maker there is, that's all.
6: I just bet she is. I'll bet she bakes cakes so light and fluffy they just melt in your mouth, don't you, Bertie?
5: Well, when I'm lucky, that's about 9 times out of 10.
6: I have the worst luck with cakes. I don't know what's the matter. And I did so want to have a nice cake for tonight because I'm having a little party. I want you to come, of course, Throckmorton.
1: Uh-huh.
6: Bertie, maybe you could tell me how to bake
5: it. Oh, shucks, I'll bake you a cake.

0: Miss Branson, that'd be easier than telling you.
1: Oh, I couldn't let you do that, Bertie. Here's the recipe. I brought it with me.
0: Who needs recipes?
2: Yes, Bertie cooks by ear.
1: Oh. I declare, I'm just going to steal Bertie away from you one of these days, Throckmorton.
2: Over my dead body.
0: Mine, too. What kind of cake you want, Miss Branson?
1: Well, it's for a birthday party, Bertie.
2: Birthday? Whose birthday?
1: Guess.
2: Whose?
1: Mine. How old are you? Leroy.
2: That is a question a gentleman never asks a lady, Leroy.
3: Well, how old is she?
2: Leroy.
1: I'm almost old enough to be your mother.
3: Are you kidding?
2: Run along and play, Leroy. You too, Marjorie.
3: What did I do? I asked her how old she was. People ask me how old I am. I don't get sore.
0: You come along with me, Leroy.
2: Yes. You said you had some news for me, Leela.
1: Yes. Guess what? Offers by...
2: Arthur?
1: Dr. Hargrave, Shirley.
2: Oh, him.
1: That's why I particularly want you to come tonight. I think you and Arthur ought to get to know each other better.
2: Great. But you see, I have a sort of a tentative engagement tonight to meet with Judge Hooker and Congressman Abernathy.
1: Well, of course, if you came off of some old Abernathy than you do for your friend.
2: But you don't understand, Leela. This is important.
1: Miss Goodwin's going to be awfully disappointed.
2: Eve? Is she coming?
1: Yes. I've already gone and invited her because I never dreamed that you would...
2: I'll be there.
1: Well, you're sure you can explain to Congressman Abernathy.
2: Oh, Hooker can explain to Abernathy.
1: I'll be expecting. Oh, Throckmorton.
2: Yes, Leela?
1: Just because it's my birthday, I don't want you to think you have to give me a present or anything. You hear?
2: Oh?

0: Gildersleeve?
1: Hello, Peavy. I want to buy some perfume.
0: Perfume? Is it for yourself or for a friend?
1: For a friend, naturally. A lady. But it ought to be something pretty good.
0: Something imported, I take it.
1: Well, I don't care, just so it smells good.
0: Only, they all have a pleasing odor, but the object is to suit the lady's personality, so they tell me. Mm-hmm. Now, if you'll just step over here.
1: Yeah. They all look expensive.
0: Mr. Gildersleeve, let's not think about price just yet.
1: Huh?
0: Now, here's an item put out by a very reliable house. It's been quite a steady seller.
1: Madness of love. Disgusting.
0: Well, now, I wouldn't say that. You have to look at these things through a woman's eyes, Mr. Gildersleeve.
1: How do I do that?
0: Well, perhaps the description on the circular would help a little. I'll get my glasses on here. Ecstasy in the moonlight. The magic of a wicked glance. The skip of a heartbeat as the one you love draws near. All these distilled into one fragrant essence. That ought to be quite an odor.
1: Yes. Let me smell it.
0: Oh, I'm afraid I can't do that. You see, these bottles are sealed, and if I open them up, the stuff evaporates.
1: You mean I have to buy a perfume without knowing what it smells like? That's buying a pig in a poke.
0: Well, no, I wouldn't say that. Most of these are nationally advertised brands. They're all perfectly safe.
1: I'm not looking for a safe perfume, Peavy. I want something this lady will like.
0: Well, perhaps if I had some idea of her personality.
1: She's a woman. A very attractive woman.
0: Well, would you say she was the school superintendent type?
1: No.
0: Ah, more the southern widow type.
1: Peavy, you're trying to pin me down. I'm just stuck for a present, that's all. Let's see some of the other brands. I'll bet the bottles cost more than the stuff.
0: You'd be surprised what the stuff costs. $20 an ounce sometimes.
1: $20 an ounce? Why, that's $300 a pound.
0: That's right.
1: I'm only going for supper. Let me see some of the others. Black Magic, Spring Song, Paris at Midnight.
0: And here's Mrs. Peavy's favorite.
1: Huh? My Sin. Peavy, she ought to be ashamed of herself.
0: Well, I venture to suggest that when she bought it, Mr. Gildersleeve, but I live to regret it. She's had that one bottle for 7 years, and it's brought her a lot of innocent pleasure.
1: Well, the whole thing's a gamble. What's that little teensy bottle down there at the end, Peavy?
0: Just a second. Oh, this is a very good item.
1: Yeah, they're all the same. They're just... Oh, Parlez-moi d'amour. That'll tickle her.
0: That strike a chord, Mr. Gildersleeve?
1: Well, I used to sing that song to this particular lady, Peavy. Of course, that's all over now. Wrap it up.
0: Yes, sir. The box comes with it. I have it for you in just a jiffy.
1: Oh, she'll love this.
0: I feel quite sure the lady will be very pleased with your selection, Mr. Gildersleeve.
1: Oh, what makes you think so?
0: This one costs $30 an ounce.
2: Kraft will return you to the great Gildersleeve in just a few seconds. There's more truth in poetry in the saying, the proof of the pudding is in the eating. You'll agree that there's no other sure way of finding out how really good a food tastes. And it's by this very test that parquet margarine has become so popular in millions of homes. 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It's the margarine that's made by Kraft.

0: let's hurry back to the great Gildersleeve, whom we find marching up the Widow Ransom's front walk bearing a magnificent birthday cake. As he reaches her door, he pokes the doorbell with a pudgy forefinger while he balances the cake cautiously on one hand.
1: Careful. Oh. Hello, Leela.
2: Throckmorton, what a gorgeous cake.
1: For you.
2: Oh, be sure and thank Bertie for me, will you? Come in.
1: Well, am I the first to arrive?
2: Oh, no. Arthur's been here for hours.
1: Yeah, I might have known.
2: I've got him out in the kitchen helping me. Just throw your things down anyway.
1: Leela, wait a minute.
2: Yes?
1: I brought you something else. Here. Present.
2: Oh, Throckmorton, you shouldn't have done it. Oh, now, what can it be? I just get so excited by perfume.
1: Uh-huh.
2: Oh, parlez-moi d'amour, my favorite.
1: Yeah.
2: You naughty boy, taking advantage of a poor girl's weakness that way.
1: Yeah.
2: Oh, you know I can't resist perfume.
1: Neither can I.
2: I'm going to put some on right now. Here, you hold the cake.
1: All right. Don't forget behind the ears.
2: I'm all over the ears, silly.
1: That's what I mean.
2: Throckmorton!
1: I was just going to smell.
2: I thought you were forgetting yourself. Remember, I'm promised to Arthur.
1: Promised? You mean...
2: Well, not promised exactly, but we have an understanding.
1: Well, that's the way it is with me and Eve.
2: Let's join Arthur in the kitchen, shall we?
1: All right.
2: I hope you don't mind it being so informal and all. As you see, I'm just wearing a little house dress and an apron.
1: Oh, it's cute. Ruffles.
2: right through here. Well, I guess you know the way.
1: Yeah, I ought to.
2: Oh, Throckmorton, would you do me a favor?
1: Sure. What?
2: Don't tell Arthur I didn't bake the cake. He likes to think I'm domestic.
1: Sucker.
2: Arthur, darling, you know Throckmorton Gildersleeve.
3: Oh, of course. How are you, Gildersleeve?
1: Oh, glad to see you, Doctor. Got you working, eh?
3: Yes, she's got me wound right around her little finger. Haven't you, Dee Dee?
1: Dee Dee?
2: Arthur calls me Dee Dee, and I call him Pooh Bear.
3: Oh. Now, look, Dee Dee. I've chopped this whole great big bowl of parsley. Don't I deserve a kiss for a reward?
2: Well, just one teensy-weensy one.
1: Sickening.
2: Oh, gracious. This isn't getting dinner cooked. Here, I need this jar of mayonnaise open. Too strong.
1: I am.
3: Let me.
1: I got a doc.
2: It's awfully hard to unscrew.
1: It's nothing. I'll just...
2: Don't strain yourself.
1: Yeah.
4: Here, let a man do it.
1: Let go, Doc. I'll... Darn thing. I can't seem to get hold of it.
4: Here, let me.
2: Let off a try, Throckmorton.
1: Well, go ahead, Doc. It can't be done.
4: We'll just see about that.
1: Oh, yeah.
2: Arthur, you're wonderful. I declare you're so strong.
1: Nothing but a trick of the wrist.
2: For that, you get another kiss.
1: Oh, for goodness sake.
2: Oh, front door.
1: Oh, it must be Eve.
4: I'll go.
1: No, let me go.
2: We'll all go. Arthur, you've met Miss Goodwin, haven't you?
4: Oh, I don't believe I've ever had the pleasure.
2: Oh, she's so attractive for a school teacher. Oh, gracious. Here I am still wearing this apron. I do hope your friend won't mind things being so informal at all, Throckmorton.
1: Oh, not Eve. Hello, Eve.
5: Good evening, Throckmorton.
2: Come in.
5: Mrs. Ransom, you were so nice to invite me.
2: I'm so glad you could come, Miss Goodwin.
1: You girls are going to be seeing a lot of each other. Got to learn to use first names. Eve, meet Leela.
2: I love your dress. Is it new?
1: Oh, yes, that's quite a thing. Yeah.
5: Thank you.
2: Oh, I'm afraid I forgot to explain, Miss Goodwin. We're being very informal here this evening. Just a sort of pickup shuffle.
5: Oh, I'm sorry if I misunderstood.
2: Oh, that's all right. I'll just run up and change my frock.
5: Oh, please don't. It's all my fault. I'm the one who should feel out of place.
4: Not at all, if I may say so.
5: Oh.
4: Isn't anyone going to introduce us?
2: Of course, Miss Goodwin. This is Dr. Hargrave.
5: How do you do, Doctor?
4: How do you do. How do you do?
2: I think I will run up and change my dress if nobody minds.
4: That was really a delicious dinner, Dee Dee.
5: Wasn't it? Leela, I'd give anything for your talent as a housekeeper.
1: Can't you cook, Eve?
2: Oh, she's just being modest. Anyone who's lived alone so long must be able to cook.
1: Yeah. Why don't we have a little music?
2: Oh, yes, yes. It's always so soothing after dinner.
1: Yeah, good for digestion, too.
2: Mm-hmm.
1: Why don't you play, Leela, and I'll sing.
2: Well, if that's what everyone would like.
4: Do you sing, Miss Goodwin?
5: No, I don't, Doctor. I play a little.
1: Eve plays mostly classical. Not so good for the digestion.
4: Speaking medically, I disagree with that, Gildersleeve.
1: Well, of course, I like the classics.
2: Oh, so do I. Eve, it's a shame you didn't bring your music.
5: You haven't any, of course.
2: Just a few popular things is all. I'm just a silly girl who likes to play for people's enjoyment.
5: So do I. If there are people to enjoy it.
4: Miss Goodwin, I'm crazy about Bach.
2: Oh, I believe there's an album of Bach on the piano bench. It came with the piano.
5: Here it is. Oh, the preludes, they're lovely.
4: Will you play some, please? I'll turn the pages for you.
1: Eve, don't you think it's too soon after dinner for Bach?
5: I don't think it's ever too soon for Bach.
1: Well, I still say it's too soon.

0: What's the name of this piece, Throckmorton? Do you know?
1: No, I don't. Do you?
0: No.
1: Probably another piece by Bach.
0: I think he wrote the whole album.
1: Eve looks well at the piano, doesn't she, Leela? Graceful, I mean. Her arms.
0: And how well she knows it. Look at Arthur. He has such an air about him, hasn't he?
1: Yeah, so has a skunk.
0: Throckmorton, that is no way to talk about Arthur.
1: Well, does he have to lean over like that? Does he have to keep his hands on her shoulders?
0: Does she have to wear bare shoulders? She might at least wear a scarf. Just the same, I think I'll have a word with Arthur.
1: After this is over, let you and I show him, Leela. You play and I'll sing.
0: I'm just a little bit put out with Arthur.
1: Yeah, I guess he knows it. He's trying to catch your eye, Leela. He's trying to attract your attention.
0: I know. I'm pretending I don't see it.
1: He wants me to poke you.
0: I am not speaking to Arthur at the present moment.
1: Yeah, serves him right. That's the end, Leela. Quick.
2: Bravo!
3: Thank you, Doctor.
2: Encore.
3: Oh, I really think I've played enough.
1: Come on, Leela, now's our chance. Well, that was wonderful, Eve.
3: I'm glad you enjoyed it, Throckmorton.
1: Yeah, now you take a little rest, and Leela and I will entertain. What do we have first, Leela?
0: Well, anything you'd like to sing, Throckmorton. Of course, I'm not a trained musician like Eve. I'm afraid I spend all my time as a girl just going to parties and fooling around with my cousins.
1: Well, you... you play fine, Leela. Here, sit down.
0: Oh, thank you, Throckmorton.
1: You know, there's a new song that's kind of catchy. I couldn't sleep a wink last night.
0: Oh, yes, yes.
4: Actually, Eladia.
5: Dr. Hargrave, I understand you've been in Washington.
6: Yes, I was there for a week.
5: Oh, I'd love to hear about it.
1: Eve, I'm going to sing. Leela's going
0: to
1: play.
0: Oh, I'd much rather hear about Arthur's trip to Washington. Did you go to many parties?
6: Well, it was mostly medical business, I'm afraid, but we did hear some pretty important things, inside government stuff.
1: But Leela, aren't we going to sing?
0: Did you meet any real-life senators, Arthur?
6: Oh, several. I sat at a table next to a real-life ambassador.
1: At your table?
6: No, he was at the next table.
1: Yes, that's nothing. Washington is full of ambassadors. And speaking of real lives...
5: Where did you stay, Doctor?
6: With some friends. I was lucky when I...
1: Speaking of real live senators, I'm going to be a candidate
0: for... Oh, Throckmorton, you're just talking about little old local politics. Let's hear Arthur tell about the ambassadors now.
6: Oh, well, let's get comfortable first. Come on, ladies, we can all sit here on the sofa.
1: What about me?
6: You can sit on my lap.
0: Oh, Pooh Bear, you're awful.
6: Well, I'll tell you about the most interesting session we had. It was with the Army medical people.
0: They said that goodness, when... who can that be? Excuse me. Hello? Oh, yes, you. Well, just a minute, please. It's for you, Arthur.
6: Well, what the dickens? I thought I had all my patients under control. Hello? Yes? Yes? Well, keep cool. I'll be right over. I'm awfully sorry, ladies, but when a baby comes, the doctor has to go.
0: Oh, Arthur, it's probably a false alarm.
6: Well, I don't think so. Thanks for a lovely dinner, Dee Dee.
0: Well, I don't see why you have to rush off like
1: now,
0: this.
1: Leela, the doctor knows best. A doctor takes an oath, you know.
6: Yeah, that's right, Gildersleeve. Well, good night, everybody.
5: Good night.
0: Oh, Bea, aren't you going to kiss Dee Dee?
6: Oh, sorry, I have to go, dear.
0: Good night.
1: Well, good night, Doc. Not a bad fella.
0: Honestly, sometimes I can't understand Arthur.
1: Oh, let's forget Arthur. Come and sit down here with me and Eve, Leela.
0: All right. Good old Throckmorton.
5: Yes, good old Throckmorton.
1: Well, now, girls, this is what I call cozy. You comfortable, Eve?
5: Oh, yes.
1: Leela?
0: You going to tell us about your campaign now, Throckmorton?
1: Oh, who cares about the campaign? Let's play post office.
0: Oh. Throckmorton, you're awful. Huh? Isn't he awful, Eve?
5: He's a bad boy.
1: I'll say I am. Come on, girls, post office.
0: Oh. How can you play post office with just one man?
1: I'll show you how. Now, what's that, for heaven's sake?
0: Oh, it couldn't be awful. Judge, come in. Now we've got a foursome.
7: I can't stay, Leela. Gildersleeve here?
1: No, I'm not here, you old goat.
7: Come on, Gildy. Abernathy's at his hotel. Now's the time to see him.
1: I can't go now, Judge.
5: Throckmorton, it's probably very important for you to see Congressman Abernathy.
7: You're darn right it is.
0: Oh, Judge, you can't do this to my party.
1: Don't worry, Leela. I'm not going.
7: Listen, Gildersleeve, I worked all day for this. Either you come down to Abernathy's with me, or you can get yourself another campaign manager.
1: I'll get myself
0: one. Throckmorton.
1: Huh? Oh. All right, I'll go. If there was another campaign manager in town, I wouldn't.

0: Joker, how long are we going to sit here? We've been waiting for 2 hours.
1: Keep your shirt on, Gildy.
0: Are you sure Congressman Abernathy hasn't gone?
1: We can't possibly miss him. He's got to pass through here on his way to the train.
0: Get me out of a nice party to come down here.
1: Here he comes now. Huh? Oh, Mr. Abernathy, this is my friend, Mr. Gildersleeve.
0: Well, Mr. Abernathy, this is quite a...
2: Hello, got to catch a train.
0: Hooker, is that what you got me down here for? Is that...
1: Now, Gildy, that's not the way to look at it. You've made a nice contact. I think the picture looks very, very favorable.
0: The picture looks favorable? What picture? All he said to me was hello.
1: I know, but I like the way he said it.
0: Oh! For goodness sake, a fine campaign manager. Good night, everybody.
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0: 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This evening on Audio Theater, we present a Western quad play from the old-time radio series Gunsmoke. This evening's titles are The Guitar, Stage Holdup, Blood Money, and Claustrophobia. These shows originally aired back on the evenings of December 26th, 1953, and January 2nd, March 27th, and May 11th, 1954, respectively, and were requested by Aaron from Pennsylvania. United States Marshal Matt Dillon brings law and order to the Old West momentarily. Enjoy this evening's presentation.
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Around Dodge City and in the territory on west, there's just one way to handle the killers and the spoilers, and that's with a U.S. Marshal and the smell of gun smoke.

Gunsmoke, the story of the violence that moved west with young America. The story of a man who moved with it, Matt Dillon, United States Marshal. Say there, next time you hear a crackling noise in your kitchen, better get up and investigate. Maybe somebody just couldn't wait for his breakfast of crackling crisp Post Toasties. And that's a treat you shouldn't miss. Post Toasties, you know, are the heap good cornflakes. Why, after one taste, I'll bet anything you'll agree with me. Post Toasties is just the best thing that's happened to corn since the Indians discovered it. There's nothing quite like sweet kernel corn flavor when it's toasted right in. Toasted into crisp, fresh cornflakes. Man, oh man, that's Post Toasties. Heap good cornflakes. Better try them. And now, Gunsmoke, starring William Conrad.

0: You sure are slow with that beer, Doc. I'm ready for another one.
1: You had enough last night, Chester. Matt told me you were still asleep at 9 o'clock this morning.
0: Oh, I was. And it was mighty kind of him not to wake me up. Say, are you sure he said he'd be back this afternoon?
1: That's what he told me. So I... Oh. Now, what in the world was that fella?
0: Who?
1: He just came in the door there with Tyler and Short.
0: Oh, him. That's Weed Pendle. He rode in on a mule a couple days ago.
1: Well, which has the bigger ears? Him or the mule?
0: Oh, he is funny looking, all right. And he acts peculiar, too.
2: That's a mighty scrawny mule, Pendle. I seen you on him this morning.
3: Pendle here is kind of scrawny yourself, Short. Maybe some beer would fatten him up a little.
0: I'd like some beer, all right. But I got no money.
3: Why'd you sell that guitar of yours?
0: Sell my guitar? No, I'd never do that.
2: You must have a nickel, at least.
0: Last money I had got stole.
2: Now, who'd dare steal money off a tiger like you, Pendle?
0: I was asleep. I started to wake up, but they kicked me in the head.
3: You call that a head? Looks to me more like your neck just growed out and haired over.
0: I ain't very handsome.
2: You sure ain't.
3: Hey, what'd your old lady think of you when she saw you, Pendle?
0: I don't know. She died.
3: Yeah, laughing, I'll bet.
0: Oh, now, that's enough, Tully. That's too mean. Pendle's a harmless little fella.
3: Ain't nobody talking to you, Chester.
0: Well...
3: Bartender... 3 beers.
2: You buying, Tyler?
3: I'm proud to. A fine old soldier like Weed Pendle.
0: How'd you know I was a soldier?
3: I didn't.
2: Where was you a soldier, Pendle?
0: 3rd Illinois Cavalry.
3: Illinois? You was with the Yankees.
0: Well, I never done much. We had hard luck and never got to see no real Confederates at all. Just a bunch of ragged-tailed bushwhackers in South Missouri. It was led by an old chicken thief named Klein.
3: Yeah, so there was. Tell me something, Pendle. Did you ever kill any of Klein's men?
0: A few, before I got shot myself. They caught some of them after and hung them, but I never did see a hanging.
3: You never saw a hanging?
0: Nowhere. I never did.
3: That's so. Well, Pendle, you're in luck, since we was kind of... in the war together, so to speak. I'm going to show you a hanging. You're about ready, ain't you, Short?
2: My rope's on my saddle. I'll get it and meet you out back.
0: They going to be a hanging? Real hanging?
3: It sure is. You're lucky, Pendle. You run into us just in time.
0: What are you talking about, Tyler? Who are you going to hang?
3: It's a kind of surprise, Chester. You can watch, too.
0: Here. You know it's against the law to hang people around here.
3: I saw Marshal Dillon ride out town this morning. When he gets back, it'll be all over. And don't you try to buck me in Short, Chester. You'll die if you do. Come on, Pendle. You don't want to miss it.
0: Sure. What do you suppose they're up to, Doc?
1: And I don't know, Chester, but I'd like to find out.
0: Yeah, I guess it'd be better. I sure do wish Mr. Dillon was here.
1: I never did think much of Tyler and Short. They play no good.
0: I'm worried, Doc.
1: There they are.
0: Why, it's Pendle. They got a rope around his neck.
3: Of course, you won't see all the hanging, Pendle, just the start of it.
0: What are you hanging me for? I ain't done nothing.
2: You was in the 3rd Illinois Cavalry.
0: Well, sure.
2: We was fighting under that old chicken thief Klein in South Missouri. It's a real pleasure to hang a Yankee like you.
0: But I only done what they told me to. I didn't kill nobody on purpose.
4: All right, now, wait a minute, you two. You've gone far enough.
2: Shoot him, Tyler.
5: You go shooting anybody, and you'll be the ones to end up on a rope.
2: Doc ain't armed. He never is. Go on, Tyler.
4: All right. You can try it. But you're sure gonna have to kill me before you hang anybody.
3: I'll kill you.
6: You'll have to kill me too, Tyler.
4: Mr. Dillon.
3: Where'd he come from?
6: Take your rope off that man's neck, Short, and do it quick.
2: Sure, Marshal. Sure.
0: I told you you shouldn't hang me.
3: Oh, we was just funning the Marshal. We wasn't going to hang him.
6: What's this all about, Short?
2: Well, he's a Yankee, Marshal. Killed a lot of us in Missouri during the war. We was going to scare him and then run him off.
6: Well, you forget about that. And forget about the war, too. It's over. The next time I catch you up to anything like this, you're going to go to jail.
2: Go to jail? Over a dumb Yankee who don't own nothing but a skinny mule and a guitar?
6: Get out of here, Short. And you too, Tyler.
3: Okay, Marshal. With this Yankee, you better get out of here, too. Out of Dodge.
6: Shut up, Tyler. And get moving.
3: Sure. See you later, Pringle.

0: Marshal Dillon's here. He wants to see you.
1: I sure do thank you for letting me sleep in your jail last night, Marshal.
2: Where you been sleeping before, Pendle?
1: With my mule. I always do.
2: Huh? I hear you broke. What do you do for a living?
1: I never did nothing much, Marshal. Just ride around on my mule.
2: Well, what about your guitar? Don't you ever play and take up a collection or something?
1: Oh, no, Marshal. I wouldn't do that.
2: Why not? Can't you play well enough?
1: I don't know, Marshal. I never played it for nobody to hear, except me.
2: Ah. All right. Chester, take him over to the Texas Trail, huh? Maybe Sam can give him a job of some kind.
1: Well, it wouldn't be steady, would it?
2: Well, I don't know, but why shouldn't it be?
1: Because I'll be leaving in a day or two.
2: Oh? Where are you headed?
1: Nowhere.
2: Nowhere?
1: Just ride around on my mule. I always do.
2: And where are you from, anyway?
1: I was born in San Benito.
2: Oh, on the Rio Grande?
1: Yeah. I left soon after. Took my guitar with me, though. Never did go back.
2: Well, if you're from Texas, how come you fought in the Union Army?
1: I don't know. One army's just like another, I guess.
2: Yeah, well, maybe you're right at that. Chester, take him over to Sam's.
3: All right, sir.
1: I left my guitar back. I'll go get it.
3: He sure is a peculiar little fellow, Mr. Dillon.
2: Yeah, pretty helpless, too.
3: You think Short and Tyler will bother him anymore?
2: Well, knowing them, I believe they'd have hung him yesterday if they could have. You tell Sam to let me know if they even start talking to him again, huh?
3: Yes, sir, I will. They're about the meanest pair of men I ever knew.
2: Yeah, they are. And they'll think of something.
3: Well, Pennell said he's leaving in a day or two.
2: I hope that's soon enough, Chester.

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0: Now back to Gunsmoke.

0: Sam gave Weed Pendle a job sweeping up the saloon and let him live in a tiny shack out back. He tried to get him to play his guitar, but Pendle wouldn't do it. And we all began to think that he probably didn't even know how. It's hard to believe that anyone as simple as he was could learn to do anything. I looked up Short and Tyler and warned him again to leave him alone. And they did. Until one morning a couple of days later. Chester and I had just come out of Delmonico's and were walking up Front Street.
1: Look at there, Mr. Dillon, across the plaza.
0: Yeah, I saw him. Let's go over there, Chester.
1: Here's Pendle and his mule, all right.
0: Yeah. And Tyler and Short, too. I told him to keep away from him.
1: What are they laughing at?
0: They're laughing, but he isn't.
1: What do you suppose they've done to him now?
0: Look at his mule, Chester. Well, that's what they've done.
1: Oh, my goodness, Mr. Dillon, he's lost an ear.
2: I thought Yankees liked their mule that way, Short. At least I always heard they did.
3: I guess they're just no pleasing with some men, Tyler.
4: You shouldn't have done that to my mule.
5: Well, it's the marshal again.
0: Did you men do this?
3: Now, Marshal, we ain't done nothing to Pendle.
0: Did they do it, Pendle?
4: I tried to stop them, but Tyler held me. And they gave me my mule's ear, Marshal. Right here. See?
0: Yeah. Turn around, both of you. Turn around, I said. Now take their guns, Chester.
1: Yes, sir.
3: Can't do nothing to us, Marshal. We didn't hurt Pendle, no.
0: I don't like what you did to his mule.
1: I got him, Mr. Dillon.
0: Now, Rhett, you can turn around again. I ought to cut an ear off of each of you, but I can't do that. So I'm going to do the next best thing.
6: Now, look here, Marshal.
0: Now, leave him there, Chester. Pendle, I'm sorry about your mule.
4: He ain't much of a mule anymore.
0: Well, you better go take care of him. And maybe these two will leave you alone now.
4: Poor mule.

0: You know what Wade Pendle told me yesterday, Matt?
1: Well, it could have been almost anything, knowing him, Kitty.
0: No, this kind of makes sense. I asked him if he was ever lonely, and he said, no, he never stayed anywhere long enough to get to know anybody that well.
1: He's a little strange, all right.
0: Now what are they up to?
1: Who?
0: Tyler and Short. They just came in with Pendle.
1: No?
0: Look, Matt, he's got his guitar with him.
1: Yeah.
2: Hey, listen, everybody. Hey, listen, everybody. Little Yankee is going to play his guitar for us.
3: At least he's going to try. Ain't you, Yankee?
4: Don't shoot my mule.
2: We ain't going to shoot your mule. Not if you play good enough.
3: Go on, get started. If you know how.
0: They threatened to kill his mule, Matt. You got to stop them.
1: No, wait a minute, Kitty.
2: Go on, Pendle. Go on, play.
4: All right.
2: Wait.

0: kind of surprised everybody, didn't he?
1: Tyler and Short don't look so happy about it.
0: No. The crowd's with Findle now.
1: Good. They'll leave him.
0: Yeah, they'd better.

0: Hello, Yankee.
1: Hello.
2: You've been playing that guitar a long time in there, ain't you, Pindle?
1: They wanted me to. They liked it.
2: Well, me and Short been waiting to tell you how we liked it, too.
3: Yeah. Let me see that guitar, Pindle.
1: No. You hurt my mule.
3: Give it to me.
2: I got a gun in your belly, Pindle. Don't move.
1: I want my guitar.
3: You can have it. I just want to sort of tune it for you first.
1: Please don't do that.
3: Another thing that's wrong with this guitar, it's a little bit too big for a man like you. But I can make it smaller. There you are, Yankee soldier.
2: Maybe this will learn them. Let's go, Shorty.

0: Are they both dead, Doc?
1: Oh, my, yes. Real dead.
2: For several hours, at least.
1: Why, they must have been asleep when it happened, Doc.
0: It looks like Short there struggled a little. I guess Tyler got his first and woke Short up for a minute.
2: He wasn't awake very long, man.
0: Yeah, just long enough to see who was cutting his throat, probably.
2: But I can't talk now. No. Yeah, I guess I'm all through here. What do you want to do with him?
0: We'll let the hotel worry about him. I guess it's Weed Pendle I want now.
1: My. And him such a mild little fellow.
0: Any man can take just so much, Chester.
2: I sure hate to see poor Pendle hang for killing these two buzzards, man.
0: Chester, wait for me at the jail. I'll bring him over as soon as I can find him. Sam?
3: Yeah, what'll it be, Marshal?
0: Where's Weed Pendle, Sam?
3: Oh, I just sent him out back for a bucket of sawdust. What do you want him for?
0: Short and Tyler got their throats cut early this morning.
3: Good.
0: I guess their smashing his guitar was too much for Pendle.
3: That's so. Oh, there he is now. Pendle, come over here.
4: Morning, Marshal.
0: Good morning.
3: Pendle, where was you last night?
4: I don't know. Here, I guess.
0: You don't know?
3: Well, wait a minute, Marshal. Pendle, where was you after they wrecked your guitar?
4: Well, I sat in the alley a while, then I come back here.
3: Yeah, that's right. And he was so broke up about his guitar, I didn't want to leave him alone, so I took him up and let him sleep on the floor of my room. That right, Pendle? Well, go on, tell him now.
4: Sure, Sam. That's right.
0: Are you trying to alibi for him, Sam?
3: Why, no, Marshal Dillon. But I care about him.
4: Some people care about me.
0: Who, Pendle?
3: He's just talking, Marshal.
0: Who cares about you, Pendle? Tell me.
4: Those men.
0: What men?
3: He means some of the boys that was here when he come back with his busted guitar, Marshal. They just told him how sorry he was, that's all.
0: I see. They liked his music, didn't they?
4: Yes, they did. They liked to hear me play.
0: Who was in here then, Sam?
3: Well, now, Marshal Dillon, you know how it is. I'm busy pouring drinks, and I don't pay no mind to who's here and who ain't. I couldn't rightly say it all.
0: Okay, Sam, I guess I can't beat the truth out of you.
3: Oh, now, Marshal Dillon, who cares about Tyler and Short? Dodge is better off without
0: him. There's a law against murder, Sam, and it's the same for everybody. And I'll be back later.

0: What are you going to do now, Mr. Dillon?
1: Well, I've done all I can, Chester. The whole town's just plain quit talking. Nobody knows anything.
0: Well, I guess they're all trying to protect Pendle.
1: Yeah, they are. But he didn't do it.
0: Well, who did then?
1: Well, if I could prove who did it, Chester, I'd have him in jail. Say, come over here.
0: Well, I declare, Mr. Dillon, it looks to me like he's leaving town.
1: Yeah, I told him he could go.
0: He looks funnier than ever on that one-eared mule.
1: Yeah. Well, Dodge treated Pendle pretty rough.
0: He sure did. Poor little fellow looks kind of empty like without his guitar, don't he?
1: Well, maybe you'll find another one somewhere. Anyway, they sure like to hear him play in this town. A couple of the boys in particular, I guess. Yeah, they liked it just fine.

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Gunsmoke, under the direction of Norman MacDonald, stars William Conrad as Matt Dillon, U.S. Marshal. Tonight's story was specially written for Gunsmoke by John Meston, with music composed and conducted by Rex Corey. Featured in the cast were Vic Perrin, John Daner, Lawrence Dobkin, and Harry Bartell. Parley Bear is Chester, Howard McNear is Doc, and Georgia Ellis is Kitty. Special guitar effects by Al Hendrickson. Ken Peters speaking. Join us again next week as Matt Dillon, U.S. Marshal, fights to bring law and order out of the wild violence of the West in Gunsmoke.

around Dodge City and in the territory on West, there's just one way to handle the killers and the spoilers, and that's with a U.S. Marshal and the smell of gun smoke.

Gunsmoke, starring William Conrad. The story of the violence that moved west with young America. The story of a man who moved with it. Matt Dillon, United States Marshal.

0: The trip from Hayes City to Dodge was long enough horseback, but by stagecoach, it seemed endless. There were only two passengers besides me, and after the first hour on the road, we stopped talking. Just sat there in silence, waiting for the ride to be over. I'd been up late the last few nights, so I braced myself into one corner of the coach and fell asleep. I vaguely remember the stage pulling to a stop and somebody shouting. But I came fully awake when the door was jerked open and a man behind a bandana stuck a shotgun in my face.
1: Get out of the coach. Hands in front of you. Be a pleasure to blast you open. All right. Take his gun, Charlie.
2: Yeah.
1: Now, stand over there with the driver. You two next. Now get on out and don't try nothing.
3: Of course.
4: How come you didn't start shooting when they stopped me, Marshal?
0: Well, I was sound asleep, Hank.
4: Well, I'm sure glad of that. If we put up a fight, that fellow with a shotgun would have blowed me clean off the seat.
0: Yeah. How many of them are there? Just these two?
4: That's all I've seen.
0: Well, it could be somebody with a rifle hiding in that clump of elder over there.
4: Could be.
1: That'll learn him, Charlie.
4: Hey, look. He killed him, Marshal.
0: Yeah, the man was a fool to try that.
1: Go get the box down, Charlie. Take this one to help
5: him.
1: Come on. I'll keep an eye on these two here. So, you're a marshal, huh?
0: I am.
1: Well, that greenhorn got himself killed. He shouldn't have tried to shoot Charlie.
0: No, he shouldn't. Not with a little Derringer.
1: Charlie got hit. Right in the arm.
0: Yeah, I saw it.
1: I just don't want nobody chasing us for murder.
0: Under the circumstances, it was murder.
1: It was, huh? Well, then the only thing to do is shoot the whole bunch of you and have done with it.
4: No, you can't do that. Mister, I got a wife and two kids in Dodge.
1: What I hear, Dodge ain't a very good place to raise a family anyway.
0: Look, you're in enough trouble already. Besides, you didn't kill that man, your partner did.
1: Yeah, that's right. It's Charlie they'll be after. How much money is there in that box, driver?
4: I don't know. They never tell me.
1: We'll find out. He's got it open now. Load it in them saddlebags, Charlie.
0: I got an idea. You're new at this game.
1: Look, if a man was holding a shotgun on me and I was unarmed, I wouldn't have no ideas about nothing, Marshal.
0: You always carry a shotgun, mister?
1: Why?
0: We might meet sometime when you don't have one.
1: You're gonna make me shoot you yet?
4: Hey, look, your partner's ready to go.
1: Okay. Don't you make a move till we're out of sight. We'll ride back and kill every one of you. You understand?
4: I guess there's nothing we can do but stand here.
0: That's all, Hank. For right now, anyway.

0: Ow!
1: What'd you do, Kitty? Turn your mouth again?
0: Oh, darn it, yes. What do you mean again?
1: Well, it seems like you always do if the coffee's hot enough.
0: Thanks for the sympathy.

0: And if you recover the stolen money, Kitty, well, they'll give you half of it.
1: If I found that money, they'd give me all of it.
0: You'll end up in jail yet.
1: Well, the Texas Trail isn't far from being a jail. For me, anyway. I gotta get back there pretty soon, Matt.
0: Sure.
2: Hey, you. Waiter. Come here and take this money or I'll throw it at you.
1: Another gentleman in town.
0: Kitty, I don't want to turn around. What does he look like?
1: Well, I think it's the one with the black beard.
2: You heard me, waiter. Get over here before I bust your neck.
1: That's the one, all right.
0: Is there anybody with him?
1: No, he's alone. And he's leaving now.
0: Oh, good. No, don't stare at him. I don't want him to see me.
1: Well, he's not even looking this way. He's going out the door, Matt.
0: All right, come on. I want to follow him.
1: Okay.
0: Is that him ahead of us there?
1: Big man, yeah. Who is he, Matt?
0: I'm not sure. But he sounds an awful lot like somebody I want.
1: You gonna arrest him?
0: No, not till I'm sure. Maybe not even then.
1: Look, he's going up the docks.
0: Yeah, so he is. Kitty, I'll leave you here.
1: Okay. Thanks for the supper, Matt.
0: Sure, anytime.
1: Tomorrow?
0: Well, I might be real busy tomorrow.
1: I figured that. So long, Matt.
0: Goodbye, Kitty.
3: Well, that's a serious thing. It sounds like his arm is infected to me. How'd he do it?
4: Well, he just tore it on some wire.
3: Well, why didn't you bring him into town? It might be gangrene.
4: Is that bad?
3: Bad. Well, he could lose the arm or even die. Where is he, anyway?
4: Out on the prairie, camp. Ain't there some medicine or something I could take back with me, Doc?
3: Oh, hello, Matt.
0: Good evening, Doc. Go right ahead. I just came up for a smoke.
3: Oh, sure. Sit down, Matt.
0: Yeah. Thanks.
3: Now, look, mister. There isn't a medicine in the world.
4: Never mind.
3: But I'm telling you...
4: Forget it. I'll talk to you tomorrow. Everything's okay.
3: Yes. You better not wait too long. I'm warning you.
4: I won't. We'll take care of everything tomorrow. So long.
3: That man's crazy, that's what.
0: No, he's not crazy, Doc.
3: No, you should have heard him.
0: I did.
3: What do you mean you did?
0: I was outside the door, Doc. Well, he's going under the Alafraganza. I guess he isn't too worried.
3: What's this all about, Matt?
0: Doc, I'll explain it to you later. Right now, I gotta find Chester.
3: Oh, Chester, yes, he's down in the office. I just left him.
0: Oh, good. I sure hope he's had a lot of sleep lately.
3: What's that?
0: He's gonna be pretty busy tonight. I'll see you later, Doc.

0: Well, did you follow him all night, Chester?
1: Oh, Mr. Dillon, I'm about ready to drop. Everything's getting hazy.
0: Where is he? In the restaurant there?
1: Yes, sir, that's where he went. He gambled the entire night. I swear, I don't know how he stays awake. I can't hardly keep my eyes open.
0: Oh, rub a rouser of tobacco juice on him, Chester. That'll help.
1: Oh, my goodness. He just come out the door.
0: Yeah, he's seen us. Stand steady.
1: Yes, sir.
2: Marshal, I got a complaint.
0: Now, is that so?
2: Sure is. I had an idea this man's tracking me all night had something to do with you.
1: Oh, how'd you know I was following you?
2: Mister, you might as well have been wearing snowshoes with cowbells tied on them.
1: Now, that's not true. That's a doggone lie.
0: Never mind, Chester, never mind. What is your complaint, mister?
2: Well, you... Can't a decent citizen ride into the Dodge and do a little gambling without being haunted by your man here?
0: Well, that depends on how decent the citizen really is. What name do you go by, anyway?
2: My own? Jeremo.
0: Jeremo? Is that all there is to it?
2: That's all.
0: Yeah. Well, Jeremo, I just didn't want you to

0: leave town without my knowing about it.
1: Why not? I ain't done nothing.
0: Well, Doc told me about your partner. The one who tore his arm on some wire.
1: What about him?
0: Well, I'm curious to see if you're going to take care of him, that's all.
1: Well, of course I am.
0: He'll die if you don't hurry.
1: Well, I'm going after him.
0: When?
1: Well, it's no business of yours, when. Anybody following me is likely to run into trouble.
0: From a shotgun, Jermel?
1: I don't use a shotgun, Marshal.
0: Your partner's dying, Jermel. You're wasting time. And he's dying.
1: He's my partner, not yours. I'll take care of
0: him. Sure, Jermel. But you better hurry.

We will return for the second act of Gunsmoke in just a moment. But first, since 1910, the work output of each of us has more than doubled, and the average annual income has gone from $2,400 a year to about $4,000. Yet about 18 hours has been cut off the average work week. These facts add up to the better we produce, the better we live. Now the second act of Gunsmoke.

0: Chester had been up all night, so I sent him to bed, and I hired a Kiowa Indian I knew to keep an eye on Germo. But even though his partner was dying of gangrene from the bullet wound he'd received at the stage holdup, Germo didn't leave Dodge that day, or the next. He knew I'd track him to their hideout into the stolen money if he did, and he wasn't the kind of a man who'd risk his own neck just to save his partner's life. And since I had no real evidence yet, there was no use arresting him. So, all I could do was wait.
1: That Indian is a wonder to behold, Mr. Dillon. He hasn't slept a wink in 2 whole days, and he don't even look tired.
0: No, but Germo looked tired the last time I saw him.
1: Oh, he's been sleeping regular.
0: Yeah, I know. But all this is wearing him out just the same. He's getting pretty spooky.
1: Well, I should think he would, with what he's got on his conscience.
0: I better ask Satank if he knows another Kiowa who could spell him for a while. I think he's got a cousin around here somewhere.
1: Oh, it makes my bones ache just to think about him not sleeping at all.
2: Marshal, I got something to tell you.
0: Huh? Who are you?
2: My name is Verd, but I'm nobody, Marshal. Just a cowboy.
0: Well, there's nothing wrong with being a cowboy, Verd.
2: Sometimes there is. Like yesterday.
0: Oh, what's the trouble?
2: I found a dead man, Marshal, out on the prairie.
0: How'd he die?
2: Well, looked to me like he got shot. That's why I come to you.
0: Did you bury him?
2: No. No, I wrapped a blanket around him, though.
0: Yeah. Where is he, Verd?
2: Not far from here. Maybe 15 miles?
0: Yeah. Chester.
1: Yes, sir?
0: Get our horses. We'll ride out and have a look.

0: Yeah, he's still there, Marshal. Nothing's been eaten on him.
1: He sure got himself hid out here. My, it's a wonder anybody ever found him.
2: Bird, you want to take the blanket off of him?
0: Sure. There.
2: Yeah. How did you know he'd been shot?
0: Well, his arm, it's all swole up, Marshal. And then, you see here, I noticed that bullet hole in his sleeve there.
2: Yeah. Well, looks like you've made yourself $1,000, Bird.
0: What?
2: Wells Fargo offered it for this man, dead or alive. He robbed a stage a few days back.
0: It did? Well, ain't I in luck.
2: And there's another $1,000 for whoever finds the money he stole.
1: It's probably buried around here somewheres, don't you think, Mr. Dillon?
0: Hey, that reminds me. I noticed something funny over there in them anthills. Like the ground being dug up.
2: Show us, Bird.
0: Yeah. Sure, Marshal. Right over here, wait. There. See it? Right there? Right by that big one?
2: Yeah.
1: Well, I declare. By golly, I think he's right, Mr. Dillon.
2: Yeah, there's something been buried here, all right.
0: Yeah. I think I can... Yeah, there it is. There, I got it. Hey, looky there, Marshal. It's a money bag. And I found it, didn't I?
1: Yes, sir. That's right, Bird.
0: Here, look at that. That's real money, all right. Marshal, I found it, so I get the reward, won't I? But I knew where it was.
2: Yeah, you sure did, Bird. We dug up the rest of the money and then made the hole into a grave. And we buried the dead man right there. On the way back to Dodge, I told Verd he could talk all he wanted about finding the bandit's body and the reward he'd collect for it, but that he wasn't to say a word about the money we'd recovered. He couldn't understand why, and I didn't explain it to him, but I warned him he'd never get a penny of either reward if he didn't do as I said. Back in town, I didn't let him out of my sight for the next 2 days. I figured it'd make Germo pretty worried. And it sure did.
0: You know, it's mighty good to get off of that prairie just for a change.
1: Should think it would be. You don't come to town much, do you? I never seen you around here before.
0: Well, I've been too broke, Chester.
1: Well, sir, it sure takes money to see the elephant in Dodge nowadays.
0: I'll be able to afford it soon enough. Ain't that right, Marshal?
2: It looks that way, Bird. Yeah, you've been mighty lucky. So far.
0: What do you mean, so far?
2: Nothing.
3: Evening, Marshal.
2: Hello, Germo.
3: This the fellow who found your bandit for you?
2: Yeah, I was just telling him how lucky he is.
3: Yeah. Yeah, all that reward money. $1,000, isn't it?
2: Yeah, that's right.
3: Is that all you're getting, mister?
0: What do you mean, is that all?
3: Well, there was more reward than that offered.
2: Oh, you mean the stolen money. Oh, it's too bad about that, wasn't it, Bert?
0: We didn't find no stolen money.
3: You didn't?
2: Oh, but looked everywhere. There'd been some digging nearby, but there was nothing in the hole.
3: Well, now, what do you make of that? It just plain disappeared, huh?
2: Yeah. Looks that way.
3: Well, that's sure too bad, ain't it? But you can't have all the money in the world, mister.
0: I ain't got all the money in the world.
3: I'll see you later.
0: Marshal, I did like you told me. I didn't say nothing.
2: You did fine, Ferd. Just fine. When we left the saloon a little later, I noticed Germo standing in the darkness of the alley, waiting. I was pretty sure he'd follow us as we crossed the plaza and walk up Front Street. When we reached Kelly's stable, Bird wanted to go in and see if his horse had been fed, so we said goodnight and left him there. Chester and I walked on a little ways. Then we turned off the street. We went back. Entered the stable from the rear. Inside, we could hear voices. And we sneaked up from stall to stall until we were close enough to make them out.
3: Tell me where the money is, Bird. What did you do with it?
4: I told you, Germo. The marshal's got it. We dug it up.
3: You're lying. Now, who turned in $2,000 to collect $1,000? You stole it and hid it somewhere else?
4: No, I didn't. I tell you.
3: The marshal himself said there'd been some digging nearby. What'd you do with it, Bird? Now, tell me before I kill you.
4: No, no. Listen a minute, Germo. Look, when you didn't come back, I figured you got caught. And then Charlie died, and I got scared.
3: You always was a coward. That's why we left you in the bushes with a rifle when we stopped the stage.
4: No, that don't matter. But look, Germo, don't you see, this way we're both safe, because I'll split both the rewards with you. You know I will.
3: You're lying. And I'm going to kill you for it.
4: No, not don't, Germo.
2: Hold it. Come on. Germo!
3: You're next, Marshal.

0: You should have had your shotgun, General.
1: I should have killed you with the holdup. That was my big mistake.
0: No. If you'd have trusted Verd, you both could have got by with us.
1: He was telling me the truth?
0: He was. And you'd have never been convicted on what evidence I had.
1: Well, I guess every man's entitled to make a few mistakes. Marshal?
0: Jermel?

Gunsmoke, under the direction of Norman McDonald, stars William Conrad as Matt Dillon, U.S. Marshal. Tonight's story was specially written for Gunsmoke by John Meston, with music composed and conducted by Rex Corey. Featured in the cast were Vic Perrin, John Daner, and Lawrence Dobkin. Harley Bear is Chester, Howard McNear is Doc, and Georgia Ellis is Kitty. Join us again next week as Matt Dillon, U.S. Marshal, fights to bring law and order out of the wild violence of the West in Gunsmoke.

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Around Dodge City and in the territory on West, there's just one way to handle the killers and the spoilers, and that's with a U.S. Marshal and the smell of gun smoke.

Gunsmoke, starring William Conrad. The story of the violence that moved west with young America. The story of a man who moved with it. Matt Dillon, United States Marshal.

0: I'm that dry I could fair spit cotton, Mr. Dillon.
1: You can fill up at the Olive Braganza when we get back to Dodge, Chester.
0: Yes, sir. But right now, I'd settle for a drink of water.
1: You can't be that thirsty.
0: I'm about to stampede. You think there might be a spring in that clump of elder up ahead?
1: Yeah, there might.
0: I swear next time I'm going to carry a water bag.
1: And keep it wrapped in your pillow, I suppose, huh? You know, Chester, town life has made you mighty soft.
0: That's far enough for... He's got a rifle, Mr. Dillon.
1: Yeah.
2: Who are you, men?
1: We're looking for water. Is there a spring in there?
2: I said, who are you? What's your name?
1: Matt Dillon.
0: And I'm Chester Proudfoot.
2: You don't worry me. And I never heard of no Dillon.
1: Well, then you shouldn't mind if we got a little water.
2: Okay. But you'll have to drop them gun belts first, one at a time.
1: Sorry.
2: You heard me.
1: You can't shoot both of us, mister.
3: Who is it, Hart?
2: One of them's called Dillon.
3: Dillon? From Dodge?
2: You from Dodge?
1: Yeah.
2: That's what he says.
3: Well, bring him in here. He'll help us. He's a U.S. Marshal.
2: A marshal?
1: That's right, Hart. And instead of us standing here about to shoot each other, why don't you tell me why you need help?
2: I'm Joe Hart, Marshal.
1: Okay, Hart. Who's your friend?
2: Harry Speener.
1: I never heard of him either. What's the matter? Has he been shot or something?
2: I busted his leg.
1: Oh. Well, there's a doctor in Dodge.
2: I can't get him there alone.
1: I will help you, if you'll put that rifle down.
2: Well, okay. I found him lying out there on the prairie this morning. Horse throwed him, and I drug him into the shade here.
1: You mean you're not traveling with him?
2: No, I just stopped to help.
3: Are you really Marshal Dillon?
1: I am, but I don't remember you.
3: I ain't never been to Dodge. I heard your name, though.
1: You live around here, Spinner?
3: No, I've been working in a saloon down in Tascosa. Wanted to change, so I bought me a horse and rode north. But I shouldn't have come alone. I don't know nothing about horses. I hate them.
1: Well, we better get you into Dodge.
3: I suppose you aim to drag me to Dodge. Well, I've been drug as far as I'm gonna be.
2: Well, I had to get you out of the sun, Speener.
3: You was mighty rough about it.
0: Well, he saved your life, mister.
3: Why shouldn't he save my life?
0: Well, of all the ungrateful, mean-tempered
2: people he's been like that all day, but I figure it's because his leg hurts him.
3: Of course it hurts.
2: I busted mine once. I know what it feels like. Poor fella.
1: You want to help get him into Dodge, Harper, or you want to keep going?
2: No. No, Marshal. I'd kind of like to see Dodge anyway.
1: Okay, then let's get busy. Luckily, Speener had broken only one bone in his leg, and after we rigged up a splint for it, we managed to get him mounted. It was night before we reached Dodge, but by the time he got there, he was too weak to complain. Anyway, I was more interested in Joe Harp. But all I could find out was that he was a cowboy, drifting aimlessly through the country like so many of his kind. He said he had a little money from his last job, and that's why he'd been so wary of strangers. And he seemed honest enough. Now, 6 weeks later, he was still in Dodge, gambling some, and making friends with most everybody in town. Doc and I were talking about him one day in the office.
4: Do you know what he did, Matt, about 3 or 4 weeks ago?
1: What, Doc?
4: Why, he came and offered to pay Speener's bill. He said the poor fellow wouldn't be able to work for some time. As long as he'd saved him, he felt he ought to help take care of him.
1: Well, did you take his money?
4: I did not. Speener can pay me himself. And he'd better get to work soon, too, because he's already walking around without a cane.
1: I take it you don't like Speener much, Doc.
4: Oh, do you?
1: Well, nobody does that I know of.
4: I don't believe he's even thanked Joe Hart for saving his life, man. Well, there, mister.
0: Santa Fe just come in with the mail, Mr. Dillon. Hello, Doc.
4: Hello, Chester. Oh, see, that brown envelope looks official.
0: It is. You want to open it now, Mr. Jones?
1: Yeah, I better. Might have my paycheck in it.
0: Here you are.
1: Thanks. No check. Just some new wanted circulars. What?
0: What is it?
1: Here, have a look, Chester.
0: Oh, my goodness. Look at that, Doc.
4: Huh? Let me see this. Wanted, dead or alive, reward $500 for bank robbery and murder while escaping. Joseph Harp. Age 32, Sandy here. 6 feet tall, blue eyes.
0: That's him, all right.
4: Signed by the sheriff, city of Denver, Colorado Territory. You gonna arrest him, Matt?
0: Can't you pretend you didn't get it or something, Mr. Dillon?
1: You can stay here if you like, Chester.
0: Oh, no, sir, I didn't mean that.
1: All right, then, you take the Alafraganza, the Longhorn, and the Oasis. I'll look in this boarding house at the edge of town, then I'll come back to the Texas Trail. Meet me there if you see him first.
0: Yes, sir.
1: All right, get moving.

0: Kitty.
1: You look like you've been eating cockle burrs, Matt.
0: I don't see Joe Harp around anywhere, Kitty.
1: He left. Why?
0: Has Chester got here yet?
1: No. Is there trouble of some kind, Matt?
0: I'm after Harp, Kitty. How long ago did he leave?
1: Just a little while ago. He was over there gambling, as usual, and then that Spiener came running in and said something to him, and they both left.
0: Spiener?
1: Somebody ought to take him out and bury him somewhere.
2: Well, I couldn't find him nowhere, Mr. Dillon. Hello, Miss Kitty.
1: Chester, what's this all about, anyway?
2: Harp's wanted for murder.
1: For murder? Joe Harp?
2: That's just what Spiener said when I told him. He just couldn't believe it.
0: You told Spiener, Chester?
2: Why, yes, sir. I ran into him, and I...
0: Go get our horses, Chester. I'll pick up the rifles. And hurry. They've had time to get out of town already.

0: Mr. Dillon.
1: What?
0: I guess I just wasn't thinking when I told Spinner about Joe Harp. I didn't know he was going to run off and warn him.
1: Next time I'll send you out with a potato rammed in your mouth.
0: Yes, sir. Oh, I feel so bad. I wish you would.
1: Oh, forget it, Chester. At least it shows Spinner isn't as bad as we all thought. I guess he was just waiting for a chance to do Harp a real good turn.
0: Well, he sure did it.
1: Hold it up a minute.
0: Huh? Hold, hold.
1: Look.
2: Hello?
0: Why, it's Spinner, Mr. Dillon. He's got his hands up.
1: Yeah, come on. Get your rifle out, Chester, and keep your eyes open.
3: Yes, sir.
2: Don't shoot, Marshal. I ain't done nothing.
1: Where's Harp?
2: He's in that draw behind me.
1: Any tricks and you'll die, Spinner.
2: I ain't no outlaw. And Harp ain't gonna pull no tricks neither. You just follow me, Marshal.
0: I swear I don't understand this at all, Mr. Dillon.
1: Just follow him, Chester.
0: Yes, sir. There's his horse.
1: Yeah. And there he is.
0: Well, he's been hurt.
1: He sure has.
2: Oh. Oh. Well, there's your man, Marshal.
1: Did you do this, Spinner?
2: I tried to talk him into giving himself up, but he wouldn't listen. And then he tried to draw on me.
1: Spinner, I can tell from here the way he's lying that you shot him in the back.
2: What difference it make? He's an outlaw, ain't he?
1: Yeah. $500 worth of outlaw, Spinner. If you live to collect it.

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But first, the Red Cross campaign for this year is nearing an end. Have you answered the call? Remember, this year, the Red Cross needs you as well as your contribution. 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

0: We buried Joe Harp on the prairie where he'd been killed, and then rode back to Dodge. That night, I wrote out a wire to the sheriff in Denver, claiming the reward for Harry Spener. Then I showed it to Spener and told him to keep it quiet, and also to stay out of my sight. And he did. About a week later, I had to send Chester to find him and bring him into the office.
1: Here he is, Mr. Dillon.
0: Come over here, Spener.
1: I've been waiting like you said, Marshal. I ain't talked to nobody.
0: I had a wire from Denver this afternoon, Spener. Everything's all right. The money will be here in another week or so.
1: Oh. I thought it'd come now.
0: There it is.
1: But I thought you said it wasn't here yet.
0: I'm paying you out of government funds.
1: Oh. Well, that's fine.
0: Yeah, I didn't think you'd mind very much how you got the money.
1: Now, Marshal, I only done my duty.
0: Count it, Spener.
1: Oh, that's all right. I'm sure it's all here, Marshal.
0: Count it, I said.
1: Yes, sir. One, two, three, four, five.
0: You're satisfied?
1: 500, that's right.
0: Spener, nobody knows about this yet. They think I killed Joe Harp. But before they learn who did and how it was done, I advise you to clear out of Dodge and stay out.
1: Why? I didn't do nothing
0: wrong.
1: Tell
0: me something, Spener. Is Harp the first man you've killed?
1: Of course he is.
0: Well, there are men around here who've killed 10 or a dozen and think nothing of it. But I won't guarantee how they're going to take to your having killed one man.
1: They can't do nothing about it. It was plumb legal.
0: Yeah, it was legal.
1: I earned this money, and before I leave Dodge, I'm going to double it gambling. And there ain't nobody going to stop me.
0: Okay, Spener. I warned you.
1: I'm going to get rich, Marshal. I'll show 'em. Real rich.
0: Get out of here.
1: I'm going.

0: down, Matt.
1: Oh, thanks, Kitty.
0: Drink?
1: No, thanks.
0: Spener was in.
1: Oh, is that so?
0: He left, though. They closed the game on him when he started bragging about how he got his money.
1: I kind of figured they might.
0: Why'd you keep it such a secret, Matt? What were you protecting him for, that milk-livered little sneak?
1: Now, the law doesn't separate people that way, Kitty. But now that he's been paid and he's been warned about what might happen, he's on his own.
0: Well, I hope somebody does shoot him. Just think, Matt, it was Joe Harp who saved his life.
1: I'd have caught Harp anyway, Kitty.
0: I know. Somehow that's different.
1: Yeah, that's a lot different. You know, Kitty, that's a pretty dress you're wearing.
0: Close your eyes, Matt.
1: What?
0: Close them. Go on.
1: Okay. What's this for?
0: Now, tell me what color this dress is.
1: Well, it's,
0: it's blue, Matt.
1: Blue, sure. I was just about to say that it is.
0: I know. Speaking of colors, look what's coming.
1: What? Oh, it's Spener. Well, nobody's shot him yet.
0: Never too late.
2: Marshal Dillon?
1: Yeah.
2: Marshal, I just tried to buy a drink over at the Allopurgans.
0: And they wouldn't serve you. Good.
2: I'm not talking to you. Marshal, two men threatened to kill me right there at the bar.
1: Now, that's funny.
2: What do you mean?
1: Well, most men around here don't waste much time on threats.
2: Marshal, I demand protection. And I won't spend the night hiding in jail either.
1: Okay.
2: Then you come with me?
1: No.
2: What?
1: I can't protect you any more than I have already, Spina. But I'll tell you one thing. If you take off your gun, nobody can claim self-defense for shooting you, and I'll have to go after him. If that's any satisfaction for you.
2: Marshal, I'm a citizen, and I demand...
1: Get out of town, Spina. Get out now.

0: Mr. Dillon?
1: Yeah?
0: Could you lend me a dollar? I went broke last night.
1: Oh, gambling, huh?
0: Yes, sir.
1: All right. Here you are, Chester.
0: Thank you.
1: Hey, wait a minute. You told me you swore off gambling a week ago. You even took an oath.
0: I did. I sure did.
1: Well, then how come you went broke gambling last night?
0: No, sir. I said I went broke, and you said gambling, and I said yes, sir, but I didn't say I was gambling.
1: Chester, keep the dollar, just go spend it somewhere.
0: Yes, sir, but you don't understand. You see, I've got it all figured out. I swore off gambling, all right, so what I do now is to hire a fella, and I give him the money, then he goes and sits in a game for
2: Marshall
0: me, you see.
2: Dillon.
1: Oh, hello, Clay.
2: Marshal, what horse come back?
1: What horse?
2: The one Spinner bought off me when he left town.
1: Well, Spinner's been gone 5 days, Clay.
2: Why, no. But my horse come back, Marshal. Alone.
1: Saddled?
2: Yes, sir. But it ain't my saddle. It's Spinner's.
0: That means somebody must have caught up with him, Mr. Dillon.
1: All right, we'll start looking for him.
2: I can tell you where to look, Marshal.
1: What?
2: That horse has got red mud all over his legs. And there's only one place I know where he'd get into red mud around here.
1: Now, that watering hole, Grandy Springs, huh?
2: That's right, Marshal. Say, do I get to keep the horse now?
1: I don't know, Clay. I'll tell you when I get back.

0: You know, I just had a thought, Mr. Dillon.
1: What, Chester?
0: Well, Granby Springs is only 30 miles. Spina must have made it easy the first morning he left.
1: Well, so?
0: So, if he was killed there, how come nobody ain't found him and reported it yet?
1: I don't know, Chester. That there it is, right over there. We'll soon find out.
0: Yes. That's him, Mr. Dillon. He sure looks dead.
1: Yeah.
0: I don't see no bullet hole.
1: No. Hey, he's still breathing, Chester. Go fill up your hat and throw some water on him, huh?
0: Yes, sir.
1: Spina. Hey, Spina. Spina. Can you hear me? Oh, pour a little on his head, Chester. Maybe that'll do it.
0: That enough?
2: Marshal. Marshal.
1: Yeah, yeah. What happened, Spina? Well, what's the matter? What happened?
2: Horse kicked me in the belly. Busted me up inside. I hate horses.
1: Oh, when did this happen?
2: First day. I got off to get me a drink here. I hung on to the reins till yesterday. That was 2 weeks.
0: Mr. Dillon.
1: What?
0: These fresh tracks all around here. Not just them made by that horse of his, neither.
2: Sure, they're fresh tracks. But three or four men been by here.
1: Three or four men?
2: They just sat and looked at me, Marshal. They didn't say nothing. Just sat and looked at me, and they rode off. Every one of them.
0: They seen who it was, Mr. Dillon. That's what.
1: Yeah.
2: It's too late now, Marshal. I'm gonna die.
1: Now, we'll try to get you back, Spina.
2: No. It's too

0: He's dead, Chester.
1: Yes, sir. He wasn't as lucky as when he busted his leg, was he? But you'd think one of them riders might have helped him.
0: You know, except for us, I guess there isn't a man in the country who'd have helped him this time, Chester.

Gunsmoke, under the direction of Norman McDonald, stars William Conrad as Matt Dillon, U.S. Marshal. Tonight's story was specially written for Gunsmoke by John Meston, with music composed and conducted by Rex Corey. Featured in the cast were Harry Bartell, James Nusser, and John Daner. Parley Bear is Chester, Howard McNear is Doc, and Georgia Ellis is Kitty. Gunsmoke has been selected by the Armed Forces Radio Service to be heard by our troops overseas. Join us again next week as Matt Dillon, U.S. Marshal, fights to bring law and order out of the wild violence of the West in Gunsmoke.

Later tonight, hear Herb Schreiner on Two for the Money. 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Hear Two for the Money on most of these same stations later tonight. George Walsh speaking. Stay tuned for Gangbusters, which follows in a few minutes over most of these same stations. 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

0: Around Dodge City and in the territory on West, there's just one way to handle the killers and the spoilers, and that's with a U.S. Marshal and the smell of
1: shit.

0: Gunsmoke, starring William Conrad. The story of the violence that moved west with young America. And the story of a man who moved with it.
1: I'm that man. Matt Dillon, United States Marshal. The first man they look for and the last they want to meet. It's a chancy job, and it makes a man watchful and a little lonely.

Gunsmoke, starring William Conrad. The transcribed story of the violence that moved west with young America. The story of a man who moved with it. Matt Dillon, United States Marshal.

0: Ain't we never gonna make camp, Mr. Dillon?
1: We'll ask whoever's living in that cabin up ahead if there's any water around here, Chester.
0: Most likely there ain't. These settlers put up a cabin just anywhere and then start praying for rain.
1: Oh, we could have camped back on Smoky Hill River.
0: No, sir. I'd rather go dry. Just as long as we make Dodge by tomorrow night.
1: We'll make it.
0: I never seen such a place as that Fort Wallace, Mr. Dillon. Man could go plumb out of his mind living there.
1: Well, they don't build army posts for pleasure-loving people like you, Chester.
0: I've been in the army.
1: Oh? Like it?
0: Well, sir, we didn't always see eye to eye, me and the army, but at least I didn't get killed.
1: Well, that helps. Yeah, I'll bet you look pretty bold in a uniform, Chester.
0: Oh, my, yes. I surely did.
1: I wonder if there's anybody home here. Hello?
0: Place looks deserted, Mr. Dillon.
1: Yeah. Here, hold my horse, Chester. I'll take a look.
2: Yes.

0: Ain't nobody home?
1: There's a man in here, Chester, lying on the floor.
0: What?
1: He's dead. Somebody killed him.

0: put the fire out now, Mr. Dillon?
1: Yeah, we better get started.
0: Looks like rain this morning.
1: Yeah, it's too early to tell for sure.
0: Too bad we don't know that fellow's name, Mr. Dillon. Sure do hate to bury a man and not even put a marker on his grave.
1: Well, I'd rather know the name of the man that killed him.
0: Yeah. It's awful easy to get by with killing a man way out here.
1: Yeah, too easy.
0: Say, look over there, Mr. Dillon. Yonder comes a couple of riders.
1: Yeah, I see them.
0: What do you suppose they're carrying rifles for?
1: Stand over there, Chester, about 10 feet from me, huh?
0: Yes, sir.
1: And keep the hair out of your eyes.
2: Yes, sir, I will.

0: What are you men doing here?
1: Do you own this place?
0: I wouldn't live in a shack like that. We got a real house over on Turkey Bend. But that don't answer my question, mister. What are you doing here?
1: We found a dead man in the cabin there last night, so we stopped to bury him.
2: A dead man? That must have been Riley. What happened to him?
1: He got shot.
2: Who'd have shot a nice fellow like Bob Riley?
0: Maybe they done it, Deaver.
2: They probably did. You think we ought to hang him?
0: It'd be easier to shoot him and leave him here as a kind of a warning.
2: Yeah, good idea, Giles.
1: You move that rifle 1 inch, mister, and you'll die for it. Now go ahead, mister. You're calling it.
0: It ain't worth a chance. All right, mister. Whoever you are, you and your friend get mounted and ride out of here.
1: You're Giles, huh? And Deaver?
2: That's right. We don't want people around here. Might get an idea to settle down. Now you two start riding, and right now.
1: Chester.
3: Yes?
1: That coffee you made this morning was weak as well water. Get that fire going again and build some more, huh?
3: Okay,
2: sir. Sure got a lot of nerve, mister.
0: He don't even blink, Deaver. Look at him.
2: We'll be by here later, mister. We won't ride up so close next time. You better be nowheres around. Come on, Charles.
4: I almost stopped breathing, Mr. Dillon.
1: It was two against two, Chester. We'd have made out all right.
4: Yes, I know, but it's the waiting that chills me. Say, you know something? I'll bet anything it was them that killed the fellow that lived here.
1: Maybe. And I'd sure like to know more about those two. But right now, we better get started for Dodge.
4: Yes, sir, I'll go get the horses.
1: Chester and I got mounted and rode maybe a mile and a half when we came across a sort of a camp. There was a man there, a tall man with long yellow hair and bright blue eyes that seemed always to be looking into the distance. He had a mule and an old wagon and some hogs that he kept in a well-built, partly covered pen. But he hadn't put up a shelter of any kind for himself, and it didn't look as though he was about to. We got down and walked over to where he was standing by a small fire.
5: Sit down, man. I got no coffee, but you're welcome to that pot of chicory. There's a spoonful of molasses in it.
1: Well, thank you, but we just stopped to say hello.
5: No need to hurry off, mister. My name's Obie Ridges.
1: Glad to know you, Ridges. I'm Matt Dillon, and this is Chester Proudfoot.
4: How you do?
5: I don't meet many people out here.
1: Are you raising hogs?
5: All my life. Not here, though.
4: Where do you live, Ridges? You got a house somewhere?
5: Ain't lived in a house since I was 9 years old. I like it outside. I need a breeze.
1: Well, you're outside here, all right.
5: And I ain't gonna move, no matter what they say.
1: No matter what who says?
5: Them two fellas up on Turkey Bend.
1: Giles and Deaver?
5: Them's the one.
1: Tell me, Ridges, there's a cabin about a mile and a half north of here. You know the man that lives there, Riley?
5: He comes by here now and then.
1: Well, we buried him last night. Somebody shot him.
5: That's bad. That's real bad. You better tell the law about it if you're going anywhere, mister. I don't hold with murdering a man.
1: Well, I'm a U.S. Marshal, Ridges.
5: That a fact? Well,
1: don't you ever get into Dodge?
5: Well, never have, but I'm going today.
4: What, in that wagon? It'll take you a week.
5: No, sir. I'm going horseback.
4: Well, I swear I don't see no horse.
5: Well, right out there, fella. Here he comes now. There's Jim Branch leading him. Jim talked me into going to Dodge with him, but I know I won't like it. I'm just doing it for Jim's sake, kind of coddling him along, making him feel good.
1: Where does this Jim Branch live?
5: He's got a little place over west of here somewhere. Jim's nothing but a cowboy, Marshal. You'll be drifting on one of these days, kind of like me that way.
6: Hello?
5: Got company, Jim.
6: You ready to go, Obie?
5: I'm all dressed up like a sore thumb, can't you see?
6: What'd you do, change your socks?
5: This here is a U.S. Marshal, Jim. I forget his name.
1: My name's Matt Dillon. I'm glad to know you.
4: I'm just Proudfoot.
6: Well, how'd you do? You heading for Dodge, Marshal?
1: Yeah, we'll ride in with you if you like.
6: Good. This is a big day. I've been talking Obie into going to town for 3 months. He claims he don't like towns. Wait till he sees Dodge.
5: I'm happy right here with my hogs. I don't need no town.
6: Your hogs won't miss you. Well, let's get started.
5: I gotta be back in 3 days, Jim, like you promised. Them hogs will starve if I ain't.
6: You'll be back.
5: Oh, say.
6: What?
5: The marshal here tells me Riley got shot.
6: No.
5: There's Giles and Diva done it.
1: Now, wait a minute, Richards. It looks like they did it, but if I could prove it, I'd be taking them in for trial right now.
6: Well, it's too bad you can't, Marshal. They're no good, them fellas.
1: Well, I can wait. They'll make a mistake sooner or later. But we better get going. It's 60 miles to Dodge.

0: Good evening, Kitty.
1: Sit down, Matt. You want a drink?
0: No, thanks. I just had dinner.
1: That reminds me. Fella brought me a dozen quail today.
0: Huh?
1: I can cook them for dinner tomorrow if you're going to be around.
0: Yeah, that sounds great. I'll be here.
1: They ought to be ripe enough by then.
0: You know, I never saw as many quail as there are this year. Riding in yesterday, we put up clouds of them.
1: That Jim Branch seems like a nice fellow, Matt. Obie Ridges, too.
0: Yeah, they are, Kitty. I sure make a funny pair.
1: Maybe. But still, they're kind of like brothers. Look at them over there at the bar. Opie's getting spookier every minute he's here.
0: Obie likes it outdoors, right out on the ground.
1: I doubt he'll ever come into town again. Jim told me he still hasn't been able to get him to take a meal in a restaurant. He has to bring it outside for him. Says he can drink inside, but that's all.
0: Well, maybe we'd all be better off if we lived that way, Kitty.
1: Not me. I don't want to live like an animal.
0: Don't you?
2: Hello, Miss Kitty.
1: Hello, Jim.
2: Marshall, something bad's happened.
0: Well, what, Jim?
2: Well, this fella here just rode into town from up north. Well, he come by Obie's camp. Marshall, somebody shot Obie's mule and burnt up his wagon and killed all his hogs.
3: That's right, Marshall.
1: Oh, yeah. No.
0: Giles and Deaver again, huh?
2: Well, it's Obie I'm worried about. I never should have made him come to town, Marshal. He'll kill them fellas now. I know he will.
0: I'll ride out with you, Jim. Right now.

0: return for the second act of Gunsmoke in just a moment. But first...
1: This coming Tuesday night on most of these stations, CBS Radio turns John Lund loose on his latest case of yours truly, Johnny Dollar. In the Woodward, Manila matter, Dollar launches a search for a missing man and a missing fortune. And when the chips are all totaled up, the missing man and the missing money, each somewhat depleted, are accounted for. Don't forget, this Tuesday night at the Star's address, yours truly, Johnny Dollar.
0: Now, the second act of Gunsmoke.

0: I wanted to ride out to Obie Ridger's camp that night, but Obie insisted on staying in Dodge. He even tried to have a good time for Jim's sake. Next day, however, on the ride up, well, he just sat his horse and stared straight ahead and never said a word. We reached his camp after dark, and we could see his mule and his hogs lying there in the moonlight, and the remains of his wagon, charred and ghost-like. Now, there was nothing we could do then, so we lay down on the ground and went to sleep. But that was our worst mistake, as I discovered when Chester woke me next morning. Obie had disappeared, and he'd taken his rifle with him. We saddled up and rode for Turkey Bend.
1: How much farther is it, Jim?
2: Just beyond them trees, Chester. I told you Obie was going to kill these fellas, Marshal.
0: Well, maybe they're not here.
2: Well, if they're not, he'll find them.
0: Let's pull up.
1: I don't see no cabin.
2: It's right in there. There it is. See?
1: Yeah. Oh.
2: Sure.
0: Wait a minute. Look over there, behind that log.
2: It's Obie.
1: Hey, Obie!
0: We better walk over.
2: Okay.
1: Hey, what are you doing, Obie?
3: Get down, you'll get shot.
0: Come on, let's run for it.
4: Beaver in there. I got him trapped.
0: Look, Obie, I'll handle this. You can't kill these men.
4: I done killed Giles already. That's him laying right by the door over there.
2: Oh, Obie, you did.
4: Blew the top of his head off.
0: Obie, I got to put you under arrest now. Give me your rifle.
4: Wait till I kill Beaver. I can't hang twice.
0: Give me that rifle, Obie. Now.
4: You mean it, don't you?
0: I do.
4: All right, I won't fight you. Here. But I'd sure like to kill Beaver.
0: Chester, take this rifle and keep an eye on him. I'm going after Beaver.

0: feller we run into the other day up at Riley's cabin?
1: I am. Now come on out.
0: Thought there was something about you.
1: I got Obie under arrest, Deaver. He admits killing Giles here.
0: He killed him.
1: Did you and Giles slaughter his mule and his hogs?
2: Ain't no reason to murder a man.
1: No? No, it isn't. But tell me about you. Did you murder Riley?
2: Well, wait a minute, Mark.
1: You're going back to Dodge with us, Deaver.
2: Oh, no, not me.
1: Keep your hand away from that gun.
2: Let's see how good you really are, Marshal.
1: No!
3: Good for you, Marshal. Good. You killed him. Now they're both dead.
1: Yeah, they're both dead. But you murdered one of them, Obie.
3: Jail. I can't go to jail, Marshal. I'd go crazy. I'd go crazy in jail, don't you understand? I can't go to jail.
1: A hard thing to do, but I had no choice, and I took Obie back to Dodge and locked him up. A few weeks later, he went on trial, and after long deliberation, the judge sentenced him to life imprisonment. Obie stood up and said he'd rather be hung. Then I took him back to jail, and I sat there with him for a while.
3: I thank you for everything you said, Marshal. You didn't have to do that.
1: I just tried to get the judge to believe you went crazy and you didn't know what you were doing, Obie.
3: I knew what I was doing. I told him I did.
1: Yeah, I know.
3: Why wouldn't he let him hang me, Marshal?
1: And he did what he thought was just, Obie. He didn't think you deserved hanging.
3: I don't know how I stood it this long in jail.
1: I'm sorry, Obie. I wish I could help you.
3: They got windows in the penitentiary, Marshal?
1: Sure they have. But I'll be around later, Obie.

0: How's he taking it, Mr. Dillon?
1: It's pretty hard on him, Chester. Where's Jim Branch, anyway?
0: Oh, my. I ain't seen him since the trial was over.
1: Well, maybe he'll come around later. I'm going to supper with Doc, Chester. We'll be at Delmonico's.
0: All right, sir.

0: man like that could go crazy. Locked up, man? Oh, it's happened before.
1: There's nothing I can do about it, Doc.
0: Well, I know. I didn't mean it that way, man.
1: Pass me the beans, will you?
0: These are peas, Matt, but you're welcome to
1: them. All right, peas. Peas, then. Thank you.
0: Why don't you take a vacation, Matt? You know, go back east somewhere, kind of like St. Louis or Kansas City or someplace like that.
1: Maybe I don't like towns either.
0: Well, that's just what I mean. You need a vacation, all right.
1: Oh. Yeah? Well, if I were a rich croaker, maybe I could take one.
0: A rich croaker? Croaker? Oh, croaker, man, how could you say...
1: All right,
0: Matt,
1: Doc. Take it easy, Doc. You'll bust something.
0: It's a fine thing when a mere policeman can insult the noblest profession known to man.
1: I was insulting you, Doc, not the profession.
0: Oh, croaker. Oh, I might have known what it'd be like having supper with you tonight.
1: Sir. I'll buy you a drink after, huh? How's that?
0: Well, I don't know. Well, I'll think about it.
2: Dillon?
1: What's the matter, Chester?
2: Obie Ridgers. He's dead.
1: What?
2: I heard a shot out back, and I run into his cell, and he was laying there dead. There's a gun on the floor. I don't know where he got hold of it. You better come look.

0: he's dead, all right, man.
1: You think he killed himself, Doc?
0: Well, the gun was held right close to his head.
1: Maybe somebody called him over to the window and shot him.
0: Maybe. But he could have done it himself. The bullet entered right here, Matt.
1: So you're saying it could be either murder or suicide, huh?
0: That's right.
2: Well, why would anybody murder him, Mr. Dillon? It don't make sense.
1: Well, it could be somebody who understood how Obie felt about being cooped up the rest of his life, Chester. And somebody who liked him. A good friend.
2: You mean Jim Brain?
1: I don't know who used that gun, but Obie's dead. And I'm going to find Jim. Jim Branch wouldn't talk one way or the other. So I charged him with both murder and abetting a suicide, and he was brought to trial. The trial didn't last long due to lack of evidence, and Jim was freed. He left the country soon after, and I never heard of him again. As Kitty had said, he and Obie were kind of like brothers.

0: Gunsmoke, transcribed under the direction of Norman MacDonald, stars William Conrad as Matt Dillon, U.S. Marshal. 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Featured in the cast were Vic Perrin, Lawrence Dobkin, Jack Crucian, and John Daner. Parley Bear is Chester, Howard McNair is Doc, and Georgia Ellis is Kitty. Roy Rowan speaking. 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
1: 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Tom Harmon handles sports. And George Fisher reports the movie land news. That's CBS Newsroom Sunday Desk, tomorrow at the Star's address. 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

0: 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This evening's titles were The Guitar, Stage Holdup, Blood Money, and Claustrophobia. 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Tune in again next Wednesday evening, same time, same place, for another set of rootin', tootin', shootin' westerns here on Audio Theater. This is Aaron saying, thanks for listening. Till then, have a great one.
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0: Good evening, this is your host, Paul. Welcome to Audio Theater, for Saturday, February 14, 2026. 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Tonight's show's title is as follows. The Grayson Submarine. These shows' air dates were May 12, 14, 16, 1921, and 23, 1941. Now, sit back and relax, as Adventures of Superman brings you tonight's feature momentarily. Enjoy this evening's presentation.
1: Presenting the transcription feature, Superman.
2: Look, up in the sky.
3: It's a bird. It's a plane.
1: It's Superman. Yes, it's Superman, strange visitor from the planet Krypton, who came to Earth with powers and abilities far beyond those of mortal men. Superman, who can leap tall buildings at a single bound, race a speeding bullet to its target, bend steel in his bare hands, and who, disguised as Clark Kent, mild-mannered reporter for a great metropolitan newspaper, fights a never-ending battle for truth and justice.
4: And now to our story. It begins far out at sea, deep beneath the rolling surface of the water, where a sleek, gray-hulled submarine, modern symbol of America's first line of defense, slips through the murky depths like some giant, sightless creature of the uncharted ocean. Inside the steel hull, the voices of its designer, Charles Grayson, and its commanding officer, Captain Denning, rise above the soft throb of its engine.
5: I'm afraid to take a chance, Mr. Grayson. We're down to 280 now.
6: But, Captain Denning, the purpose of this test run is to prove that she can stand the pressure at 400 feet and better. Why, I'll stake my life on it.
5: I know, but there are the lives of my crew to consider. I'll grant they were hand-picked for this test run, but even so, I can't expose them to unnecessary danger.
6: It isn't danger. And even if it were, it isn't unnecessary. Why, ever since the conning tower of the first submersible slipped beneath the surface of the water, every navy in the world has been striving to perfect a ship that could stand the enormous pressure at great depth.
5: Well, you've done that. 280 is good depth.
6: I know, but it's not good enough. Take her down to 350, Captain.
5: Well,
6: it's the only way we'll ever be certain.
5: All right, but there's a prayer on my lips. Diving officer.
7: Speaking, sir.
5: Submerged to 350.
7: I beg your pardon, sir.
5: I said submerged to 350.
7: Yes, sir.
5: Oh, that's that.
6: You won't even notice it, Captain. Almost 12 tons of pressure on every square foot of our hull surface. But it won't make the slightest bit of difference. It's 300 now. Any other submarine would be a twisted mass of wreckage by this time.
5: 320.
6: Don't stop, Captain Denning. She'll go to 400 if you let her.
5: 330. I'm afraid of Buckle's fate. All stations, check fore and aft for open seams. Report any leakage at once.
6: 340, Captain. Look at the depth gauge. Can you believe your eyes?
5: No, I can't. Wait, we've sprung leaks. Yes?
7: All seams checked, sir.
5: Yes?
7: No leakage.
5: Very good.
6: No leaks?
5: Everything's tight.
6: Then we've done it. We're at 350 feet, leveling off. Captain Denning, do you know what this means? Our country now has a submarine that... What's that?
5: I don't know. We've lost headway. Engine room! Engine room!
7: Engine room reporting.
5: What happened? Why have we stopped?
7: I don't know, sir. The motors are turning up 3,000.
5: But we're not moving. Rev them up to 4.
7: Yes, sir.
6: Do you hear that scraping on the hull, Captain? Why, that's strange.
5: Grayson, we're still not moving. But the motor's running at full speed. What's happened to the ship?
6: I can't understand.
5: I've had enough of this. Diving officer, drop us at once.
7: We can't, sir. Something's holding us down.
5: What do you mean?
7: I don't know, sir, but we're being held down by something. We can't move in any direction.
5: Great. You hear that? We can't go up and we can't move forward or backward. We're trapped. At 350 feet, Grayson. Trapped.
6: That scraping on the hull. Listen to it. Like iron chains. 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
4: Trapped. At 350 feet, the newly designed submarine hangs suspended as though in the grip of some huge sea monster, unable to move in any direction. Meanwhile, back at the naval base, crowds mill at the office of the squadron commander as the bad news travels like wildfire.
8: How many times have I got to tell you the commander ain't seeing nobody? Now stand back there. Hey, you.
9: Well, my name's Kent, Daily Planet. I have a special pass.
8: Okay. Now stand back there. Come on, everybody. Stand back. Now, everybody, get back.
9: Commander Leeds?
8: Yes?
9: I'm Clark Kent of the Daily Planet.
5: Oh, yes. Glad to know you, Mr. Kent. You're the young man who helped us out about a year ago, aren't you?
9: Oh, it really wasn't anything.
5: Well, they seem to think pretty highly of you. That's why you're the one reporter on the inside. You know what's happened, don't you?
9: I think so. Grayson's new submarine is down somewhere off the coast.
5: At a depth of 350 feet. And evidently unharmed.
9: I don't quite understand, Commander.
5: Neither do we, Kent. There's something strange about all this. Something very strange. Captain Denning, commanding the submarine, has reported his ship at 350 feet. But he's not on the bottom of the ocean. The water at that location is 2,000 feet deep.
9: Then it hasn't sunk.
5: No. But it can't move in any direction.
9: How did you get all this information, if I may ask?
5: The submarine is equipped with a special deep-sea radio sending and receiving set. We've been in contact with it for the last hour.
9: Oh.
5: They're probably talking to Captain Denning in the radio room now. Would you like to listen?
9: Well, yes, I would.
5: All right, this way. Anything new, Collins?
10: Captain Denning signed off, sir. Conserve battery.
5: Try to raise him again.
10: Yes, sir. Calling S2V4. Calling S2V4. Come in, please.
5: You'll have to stand close, Kent. The signal is weak.
9: All right.
11: S2V4 back. Come in.
5: Ask him whether there's been any change.
10: Yes, sir.
5: Captain Denning, has there been any change?
11: No change. We can't move in any direction. We seem to be caught by something. We hear peculiar noises on the hull as though iron chains were scraping against it. Come in.
5: Ask him if the ship is damaged. Is your ship damaged, Captain Denning?
11: No damage. No leaks. Pressure doesn't bother us. We have enough oxygen for 12 hours. Our batteries are getting weak.
5: Yes, Captain? Captain Denning?
11: Wait. We seem to be moving. Yes, something is dragging us. Something.
9: Hello? Hello?
5: What happened?
9: He's off, sir.
5: Raise him. He said they were moving. Did you hear him, Kent?
9: Yes, but he said something was dragging them.
10: Calling S2V4. Calling S2V4. Come in, please.
5: He did say something was dragging them. What could he mean?
10: Calling S2V4. S2V4. Come in, please.
5: I don't like the looks of this, Kent. It doesn't make sense.
9: It is rather strange. Do you know their location, Commander?
5: Wait. Well, Colin?
10: Kent Raisin, sir.
5: Keep trying.
10: Yes, sir.
5: Come on, Kent.
10: Yes. Calling S2V4. S2V4.
9: You say you know their location, Commander?
5: Yes, that was the first thing Denning gave us. Two of our salvage boats are on the way.
9: Oh.
5: What good is the location if they're moving or being dragged? We must have misunderstood him, Kent.
9: Oh, I'm sure that's what he said. Something is dragging us.
5: What could be dragging a 5,000-ton submarine? Why, not even Superman could do that.
9: Oh, yes, he could.
5: What?
9: I think he could. Commander, would you give me the location of the submarine?
5: What good would it do you?
9: I don't suppose it would do me much good, but...
5: Ted, I'm going to try something that's never been done before. I'm going to take another submarine down to look for them.
9: But the Grayson ship is the only one that can dive safely beyond 250 feet.
5: Well, that's deep enough. If we pass over them, we can pick them up on the magnetic finder.
9: May I come along, Commander?
5: Well, it isn't customary to carry civilians, but I imagine we can make an exception in your case.
9: Thank you, sir.
5: I'll call and have them prepare one of our fast subs. Submarine basin, quickly, please. Kent, there's more to this than appears on the surface. That submarine... Hello? Commander Lee speaking. Get the S-23 ready for immediate departure. That's right. S-23. That big dial is the depth gauge, Kent.
9: Oh.
5: We're down 150 feet. The more water ballast we take on, the faster we sink.
9: What's that hiss of air?
5: Pressure equalizer. The pressure inside the ship must be equal to the pressure outside, or these steel plates would crumple like eggshells. We're at 200 now. We'll level off at 250.
9: How do you level off?
5: There are two rudders at the stern of the ship. We call them planes. They control surfacing and diving when we're under power.
9: Oh.
5: Now, you see, we're leveling off now at 250.
9: Uh-huh.
5: Now, watch this small dial with the red indicator. The moment we pass over anything made of metal, the indicator will tell us how far beneath us the metal is.
9: But how can you be sure it's the submarine?
5: Well, we can't. But the odds are with us. I'd give 10 years of my life to see that indicator suddenly shoot. Hey, Kent!
12: Something's happened. We're stuck.
9: Oh. Hey, the motors are going, but we're not moving.
12: Listen, Kent. That scraping on the hull.
9: Didn't Captain Denning say that...
12: Yes, he said they heard scraping on the hull like iron chains. Diving officer, Commander Leeds speaking. What's happened?
13: We can't move, sir. We're caught in something.
12: Can we surface?
13: No, sir.
12: Stop the motors. Have all men stand by at emergency stations.
13: Yes, sir.
12: Kent, the same thing that happened to Denning's ship has happened to us. It's uncanny. It's impossible.
9: I don't understand the noise on the hull. Could we have struck a submerged wreck?
12: How could we? We're 1,700 feet from the bottom of the ocean.
9: Commander, is there an emergency exit from this submarine?
12: Yes, there's a stern escape hatch. But you can't use it at this depth, even with a Munson lung. A water pressure would crush a man to death.
9: I'm willing to try it.
12: Oh, Kent, you're mad. There's only one thing we can do. Release the disaster buoy. One of the salvage ships will send a diver down.
9: It may be too late by then.
12: What do you mean?
9: Don't you remember Captain Denning's last words? Something is dragging.
12: Now, look, Kent, I brought you along in defiance of all rules and regulations. This is an emergency, and I'm commander of this submarine. Like the crew, you take orders from me.
9: Naturally, sir, but if I can be of any help...
12: You can, by keeping out of the way.
9: May I look at the escape hatch?
12: No. Stay where you are. Commander Lee speaking.
13: Diving officer reporting, sir. No damage to hull. Standing by for orders.
12: Release the disaster buoy.
13: Yes, sir.
12: Now, Kent, there's no reason for panic. The ship isn't... Kent, where are you?
4: Taking advantage of the few seconds during which Commander Leeds was receiving the diving officer's report, Clark Kent has slipped into the stern of the trapped submarine, determined to investigate the strange mystery of the sea as Superman. Will he be able to leave through the escape hatch? And if he does, what will he find in the darkness of the ocean depth?
1: Don't forget, tune in again for the next thrilling episode with Superman.
2: Look, up in the sky.
3: It's a bird. It's a plane.
1: It's Superman. Superman is a copyrighted feature appearing in Action Comics magazine. Presenting the transcription feature, Superman!
2: Look! Up in the sky!
3: It's a bird! It's a plane!
1: It's Superman! Yes, it's Superman, strange visitor from the planet Krypton, who came to Earth with powers and abilities far beyond those of mortal men. Superman, who can leap tall buildings at a single bound, race a speeding bullet to its target, bend steel in his bare hands, and who, disguised as Clark Kent, mild-mannered reporter for a great metropolitan newspaper, fights a never-ending battle for truth and justice.
4: And now to our story, which continues today in the office of Perry White, editor of the Daily Planet. A long-distance phone call has come through from the naval base. Editor White listens attentively as Lois Lane, star girl reporter of the paper, stands anxiously at his desk.
14: Yes, go on. Are you sure? I see. All right, Evans, thanks a lot. And call me if anything breaks. Right. Well, that was Evans of Consolidated News. He's at the naval base. It doesn't look too good, Lois.
15: What do you mean, Mr. White?
14: Well, here's the story. The Navy sent that new Grayson-designed submarine out on a test dive early today. It went down to 350 feet and then got stuck.
15: Stuck? You mean on the bottom?
14: No, it was diving at 2,000 feet of water. Well, anyway, it was stuck at 350. Couldn't go forward, backward, up, or down.
15: But, Chief, that's impossible.
14: No, you haven't heard anything yet. A second submarine with the head of the naval base, Commander Leeds, on board, went down to investigate. Evans just told me a report came in that the second sub just sent up a disaster buoy with a note in it saying that they were stuck at 250 feet.
15: I don't understand it.
14: Well, neither does anyone at the naval base. No matter what happens, this will make the biggest sea story of the year.
15: Well, then why hasn't Clark Kent phoned it in? He's covering it, isn't he?
14: For a very good reason, Lois. He's on that second submarine.
15: What?
14: That's right. Evans said Kent got special permission to make the dive.
15: You mean Clark stuck down there at 250 feet?
14: That's what I mean. You can learn something about reporting from this, Lois. Get your story no matter where you have to go to get it. That boy has courage.
15: Courage? Clark Kent has courage? Why, he's as meek as a lamb and afraid of his shadow.
14: Don't you believe it. Perry White talking? Yes? Oh, they are. Good. Good. Yes, I'll be there. Thanks. That was Evans again. Sending divers down to attach cables to the submarine Kent is on in an attempt to raise it. I'm driving down to the naval base. It's only 100 miles from here, and I can make them in 2 hours. Want to come along?
15: Sure.
14: Okay, grab a hat and meet me at the elevator. Make it fast.
15: On the way.
14: Give me the press room. O'Neill, Perry White. Hold the 7-star final till you hear from me.
16: That's right. I'll call you before that.
15: I think we're on the wrong road, Mr. White. The last sign I saw said 20 miles to the naval base, and we've been driving almost an hour since we passed it. Hadn't we better ask someone?
16: Ask someone? Now, where in the name of heaven are you going to find anyone to ask? This looks like no man's land.
15: Well, there's a fork in the road up ahead.
16: Yeah, well, I'll go left, and that'll head us toward the ocean.
15: Maybe we better go back to that sign.
16: I got a hunch we're on the right road now. There, smell the salt air? That means we're near water.
15: Oh, I hope we're near something. What's that red light?
16: I don't know. Oh, grief. It's a dead-end sign. This is as far as the road goes. Now, you see, I told you we were near water. There's the beach and the ocean.
15: But no naval base. Now what do we do?
16: Turn back, I guess.
15: Wait a minute. Isn't that a house up on the hill there? Can't quite make it out in the darkness.
16: Yeah, looks like a house. Yes, it is. No light, and probably deserted.
15: You can't tell. Some of these big summer houses look weatherbeat.
16: Okay, might as well.
15: You may be right about its being deserted. Not a sign of life. Everything's overgrown, and the windows are boarded up.
16: Oh, we're just wasting time, Lois. Might just as well start back.
15: We're almost up the hill now, and there's just a slim chance.
16: Shh. What's the matter?
15: Shh. Listen. Did you hear the hum of a motor?
16: Oh, what? Probably a fishing boat.
15: No, it's not a boat motor. It's too powerful, like a big electric motor or a dynamo.
16: Oh, you're imagining things.
15: No, I'm not. Come on, let's get closer to the house.
16: Don't move, either of you. I have your car. What's this? Who are you?
17: Quiet. I'm standing directly in front of you, but you cannot see me because of the darkness. My finger is on the trigger of a revolver. I warn you that if you make one move that I don't like, I will shoot you down like dogs. You understand?
16: Yes. Yes, we understand.
17: Good. Now hold out your hands, palms up. All right, Hans, put on the bracelet. Gentlemen.
18: What is the meaning of this? I demand an explanation.
17: You will get all the explanation that's coming to you. Lead them into the house with a flashlight, Hans.
18: Yeah.
17: Remember, I am following close behind you. Be careful. Go ahead.
18: You pay for this. I'll have the police down on you so fast.
15: Please, Mr. White, don't lose your head.
17: The young lady gives you good advice.
18: Never mind any advice.
17: Open the door, Hans. Step inside, both of you.
18: And what if I refuse?
17: You might get a bullet through the back of your head.
15: Mr. White, please do as he says.
17: Close the door, Hans. Lock it.
18: Yeah.
17: Now we will turn on a light and see what we have here. Ah, that's better. Well, a very pretty girl and an old man.
18: Don't you call me an old man. You put that gun down and I'll show you how old I am.
17: This is not a test for physical strength, my friend. What is your name, young lady?
15: Lois Lane.
17: And yours?
18: It's none of your business. But I'm Perry White, editor of the most powerful newspaper in the state, the Daily Planet.
17: So, you are the editor of the Daily Planet. Ah, how interesting.
15: We were on our way to the naval base and took the wrong road.
17: What do you take me for, a fool? Jawohl.
19: Doctor!
17: Nun, was ist denn?
19: Wir sind bereit, den zweiten hineinzubringen. Sollen wir anfangen?
17: Sofort. Now, Mr. White, you must have realized the danger of coming here as you did.
15: But I tell you, we were lost.
17: Quiet.
15: And we
17: just... Naturally, neither of you can leave this house alive. There's too much at stake. For the time being, however, you will remain where you are, in this room. Very shortly, you will be joined by an employee of yours.
18: What are you talking about?
17: Within less than an hour, you will be joined by a man who you both must know. A man named Clark Kent.
4: Trapped in the deserted house high on a cliff overlooking the sea, Lois and Perry White stare at their captor in blank amazement as the vibrant hum of the mysterious motor builds to a frightening pitch. Meanwhile, back on the rescue submarine, suspended 250 feet below the surface, we find Clark Kent and Commander Leed standing at the escape hatch.
20: Kent, it would be suicide to go out that hatch now. The water pressure at this depth would crush you flat.
9: I'm willing to take a chance, Commander. I know I can make it.
20: Don't be a fool. We'll have divers down here before morning. We can hold out.
9: It'll be too late then. You remember the last word we got from Captain Denning on Grayson's new submarine, that it was being dragged? Well, that may happen to us at any moment. What good will divers do then?
20: Oh, I can't think anymore. I don't know.
9: Commander, there's something behind all this. Something sinister.
10: No natural hazard could trap two submarines at different water levels and prevent them from moving in any direction.
0: What do you think it is? What do you think stopped the Grayson sub at 350 feet and this one at 250? What could it be?
10: I don't know. But there's only one way to find out. Through that escape hatch. Please let me try it.
0: No. No, I can't. We'll be sending a man to his death. I can't do it, I tell you.
10: Now look, Commander. You and I are alone in the stern compartment of this submarine. The bulkhead door is closed. None of your crew can hear what's going on.
0: What's that got to do with your going out the escape hatch?
10: Simply this. I may have to take desperate measures, Commander.
0: What do you mean?
10: I may have to force you to let me use the hatch. I don't want to resort to anything so drastic, but... Oh, no, Commander, stay away from that door.
0: Get her out of your mind. Stand back. I'm ordering you to stand back.
10: I'm sorry I have to disobey, but this is an emergency. I'll accept full responsibility and suffer whatever consequences there are. Now, which way will it be? With your help or without?
0: Kent, for the love of... Commander Lee.
10: Lock the door. Please. Tell him you'll be out shortly.
0: Commander Lee.
10: Please, Commander. Do as I tell you, please.
0: I'll be out shortly.
21: Very good, sir.
10: Thank you. Now, what's your decision, Commander?
0: You win, Kent. You're a young fool, but I admire your courage. Go ahead.
10: Thank you, Commander. And now, I want your word as an officer and a gentleman that you'll make no attempt to stop me.
0: You have my word.
10: Good. How does the escape hatch work?
0: It's a steel cylinder running through the stern of the submarine. Yes. There are two circular doors. That one you see ahead of you, and one on the outside of the hull.
10: I see.
0: You enter the cylinder, and I close the inside door. I then force the hull door open with compressed air, and
10: I'm out.
0: Yes, you're out.
10: All right, let's go.
0: Now, wait a minute. In that starboard compartment, you'll find a Munson lock.
10: I won't need it, Commander.
0: Kent, it's the one chance in a million you've got. How else can you breathe going up through 250 feet of water?
10: Okay. Is it this?
0: Yes. It fits over your mouth and nose. Huh? Be sure to turn the oxygen valve the moment you get into the escape hatch. Put the lung on now. You can keep the mouthpiece up until you're ready.
10: I don't suppose I look very pretty in it.
0: Don't joke, Kent. Please don't joke.
10: Well, I'm all set. Open the hatch. Now, I climb in there. Is that it?
0: Yes.
10: Okay, here it goes. Goodbye, Commander. See you soon.
0: Goodbye, Kent. And good luck.
22: May the Lord forgive me.
4: Unaware that Clark Kent is in reality Superman, Commander Leeds stands at the escape hatch as the air pressure builds up and opens the hatch to the sea, certain that he has sent a man to his death. What will Superman find in the darkness of the ocean depth? What is the mystery of the disabled submarine? And two, what is the mystery of the deserted house where Lois and Perry White are held captive?
23: Don't forget, tune in again for the next thrilling episode with Superman.
3: Bird. It's a plane.
24: It's Superman.
23: Superman is a copyrighted feature appearing in Action Comics magazine. Presenting the transcription feature, Superman.
2: Look, up in the sky.
3: It's a bird. It's a plane.
24: It's Superman.
23: Yes, it's Superman. Strange visitor from the planet Krypton, who came to Earth with powers and abilities far beyond those of mortal men. Superman, who can leap tall buildings with a single bound, race a speeding bullet to its target, bend steel in his bare hands, and who, disguised as Clark Kent, mild-mannered reporter for a great metropolitan newspaper, fights a never-ending battle for truth and justice.
4: And now to our story. Trapped in a mysteriously disabled submarine 250 feet below the surface of the water, Clark Kent, against the orders and better judgment of the commander, has gone through the sub's emergency escape hatch to investigate the reason for the submarine being held motionless at this great depth. Unaware that Kent is Superman, the commander is certain he has gone to his death, crushed beyond recognition by the pressure of the water. 5 minutes have passed since Kent entered the escape hatch. Commander Leeds and his first officer are standing at the submarine's control panel. The older man's lined face is pale, and his hand shakes as he passes it across his forehead.
6: I'm a murderer, Evans. Nothing but a murderer.
7: You mustn't feel that way, Commander Leeds. You say he insisted, and even went as far as to threaten him.
6: I know, but that's no excuse. What made me do it? Why did I agree to help him commit suicide? Why?
7: Your life was at stake. That's reason enough. And he was probably insane with fear. I've seen people who thought they were doomed lose their minds.
6: No, he was as sane as you are, Evans. The last thing he said before I closed the escape hatch was goodbye. See you soon. He joked about wearing a monsoon lung. Said he didn't look very pretty with it on. Evans, I took his life. I killed him as surely as if I'd sent a bullet through his heart. His blood is on my hand.
7: There's that strange scraping on the hull again, Commander. Seems to be louder now.
6: His blood is on my hands, Evans.
7: Commander, something's happening. Look at the depth gauge. We're going up.
6: What?
7: Look. 230. 220.
6: Yes.
7: 210. We're rising.
6: Start the motors. Hurry.
7: Engine room. Full speed ahead. Diving officer. Surface at once.
6: Evans, it's true. We're free.
7: 180.
6: It's a miracle, Evans. A miracle.
4: As the submarine planes swiftly toward the surface and freedom, a strange scene is being enacted in a seemingly deserted house high on a cliff overlooking the ocean. With the almost eerie hum of what sounds like a huge dynamo in the background, Lois Lane and Perry White, handcuffed and helpless, are being held captive in a ground floor room. Their captor, a tall, well-groomed foreigner with close-cropped hair, sits opposite them. He glances at his watch, looks up, and smiles faintly.
17: I see you are getting impatient, Herr Light. You will not have long to wait. Is there anything I can get for you, Miss Lane? A glass of wine, perhaps?
15: No, thank you.
17: All I want to know is, when does this farce end? When do you get tired of playing games? It is hardly a game, Herr Light. No game has stakes so high.
7: Who are you, anyway?
17: What difference does it make?
7: You know what you sound like to me? One of those dirty...
8: Be careful, Herr Light.
17: Do not take insults lightly.
15: Oh, please, Mr. White, he's dangerous.
17: Miss Lane is quite correct. I am dangerous because I am involved in dangerous business. As a matter of fact, I can see no reason for not introducing myself to you. You will never be able to tell anyone in this world that you have met me. My name is Dr. Deutsch.
7: I thought so.
17: What did you think?
15: He didn't think anything, did you, Mr. White?
17: You have heard of me, Herr White?
7: No, but I know your kind, Deutsch. And if you think you can get anywhere in this country, you're crazy. This isn't France or Belgium or Finland. This is America. We like our freedom, and we're going to keep it in spite of rats like you.
8: Dare you! You will suffer for this as no man has ever suffered before.
15: Mr. White, please don't say any more.
8: He has already said too much. Hans!
11: Yeah, yeah, doctor.
17: Hans, I want you to meet the editor of the great Daily Planet newspaper, Herr Weiss. He has just insulted me, Hans. Thank you. That will come later. He may be of use to us. In the meantime, I want you to make him suffer for the insult. You understand?
11: Yeah. Very well.
17: Take him away.
15: Oh, no, please. He didn't mean it.
7: Lois, don't plead with the swine. They don't dare touch me.
8: Be sharp,
15: oh,
8: she.
15: Take him away.
7: You don't
15: please
7: have to
15: don't
7: drag me. I'll go. But remember this, Deutsch. It doesn't matter what you do with me. There are 100 million more like me in this country, and every one of them hates you and the things you represent.
8: House!
7: Now remember that, Deutsch.
8: House!
7: Every American in this country hates
17: me. What? Too bad he's such a fool, Herr White.
15: What are you going to do to him?
17: He will get what he deserves.
15: But he's not a young man. He's not strong. You're liable to kill him.
17: That, Miss Lane, is the least.
15: You're a fiend. Nothing but a fiend.
17: Those are very unpleasant words, Miss Lane. I would advise you not to use them again. I am extremely sensitive.
15: Why are you holding us here? What have we done to you?
17: You have attempted to interfere with my plans. Nothing can do that.
15: You must believe me. We were lost. All we wanted were direction.
17: Enough of this farce, Miss Lane. You and Herr White did not come here by accident. You knew somehow that we planned to get our hands on the Grayson submarine.
15: What?
17: Your innocence is not very convincing, Miss Lane. Tell me, how did you know?
15: We didn't know. I swear to you, we didn't.
17: You lie. But it doesn't matter. We have the submarine. She lies at anchor in a hidden cove nearby. Shortly, then we have disposed of some other interferers on another submarine, including your friend Clark Kent. You will sail the Grayson ship across the ocean to where it belongs. And you, I think, will have the honor of sailing with
15: us. No, you can't do that.
17: Why? The power has gone off.
1: Hunt! Yeah, yeah, Doctor.
17: The power is off. Why is it off?
1: It might be soon and coming.
17: I'm firing with a force that can help. The sail game.
1: Jawohl.
17: I'm sorry to have to tell you, Miss Lane, but the submarine carrying Herr Kent has escaped our trap. Under the circumstances, I think it wise to sail at once. You and Herr Weiss will accompany us. In case of difficulty, it will be well for us to have two Americans on board.
15: No, I won't go with you.
17: You have one of two choices, Miss Lane. Either you will accompany us willingly alive, or you will remain behind dead. You see that clock on the mantelpiece? It's about to strike the hour. You must decide before it finishes striking.

0: With Lois forced to make a decision that will mean disaster in one way or another, the situation looks desperate. Meanwhile, Commander Lead Submarine, having escaped the trap, is back at the naval base. Clark Kent has been given up for lost. The tragic news travels like wildfire. But even as giant presses pour extras into the street, a strange figure wheels above the city of Metropolis in curious flight. Red cloak streaming in the night wind, powerful muscles rippling beneath the taut material of his blue costume, Superman hovers over the Daily Planet building, his sharp eyes piercing the darkness. Suddenly, like some giant bird, he plummets to earth, lands on a side street, and steps back into the shadow of a doorway. In a moment, he has assumed the guise of Clark Kent, meek, soft-voiced reporter, and waits as slow, dejected footsteps approach up the street.
1: Jimmy.
2: Oh.
1: Jimmy, over here.
2: You can't. No, it can't be. I'm seeing things.
1: Shh, Jimmy, come into the doorway.
2: You said you were lost. Dad, I heard it on the radio.
1: Yes, I know. I want everyone to believe I'm lost.
2: But why did they say it? I was going to quit my job. I didn't want to be a copy boy or a reporter or anything else if you were gone.
1: Good tops, Jimmy. Now, look, we've got plenty of work to do, so buck up.
2: Okay, Mr. Kent. Gee, I'm glad to see you. Boy, oh boy.
1: Yeah, no gladder than I am to see you. I've been waiting hours for you to come out of the Daily Planet building. Is Mr. White still in his office?
2: Gosh, no. That's another thing, Mr. Kent. Lois and Mr. White left for the naval base the minute they heard you were trapped in that submarine.
1: Oh?
2: That was at 6 o'clock.
1: It's after 10. They're probably at the base now.
2: No, they never got there.
1: What do you mean?
2: Well, Mr. White's secretary's been calling the naval base every 10 minutes since 8 o'clock, but they never arrived.
1: That's funny.
2: Say, what's this all about, Mr. Kent? What happened on that submarine?
1: It's too long a story to tell you now, Jimmy.
2: I know most of it. The Grayson submarine went down in a test dive and got stuck at 350 feet. Then another submarine went down after it and got stuck, too. Were you really on that second submarine?
1: Yes, but neither of them got stuck. They were trapped.
2: Trapped? Deep in the ocean? What trapped them?
1: Huge steel nets that closed around them. The Grayson submarine was dragged away before anyone could help it, but the ship I was on got free of the net.
2: Gosh, Mr. Kent, who put the nets down there? And why?
1: That's what we have to find out, Jimmy. Who's behind this? The reason for trapping the Grayson sub is pretty obvious. Someone wants to copy its design.
2: You mean foreign agents?
1: That's right. Now look, Jimmy, we're wasting time. I want you to go back to the office and stay there all night if necessary. Try to contact Mr. White and tell him I'm safe, but tell him not to repeat it to a soul. If the people behind all this are as smart as I think they are, they probably knew I was on the second submarine and have heard over the radio that I've been given up for lost. All right, now let's leave it that way. They won't be looking for a dead man. You understand?
2: Uh-huh. Gosh, you're smart.
1: Yeah, let's see how smart I am. All right, get going. I'll contact you if I need anything. So long.
2: So long, Mr. Kent. Good luck.
1: I hope he can reach Mr. White before he gets too worried. Funny about them not having gotten to the naval base. Probably had a flat or ran out of gas. I think the only thing for me to do is fly along the coast. That missing submarine must be in the water somewhere. I'll find it.
3: As Superman, if I have to circle the globe. Up! Up! And away!
0: Somewhere, the Grayson submarine, pride of America's undersea craft, is in the murderous hands of agents hostile to the democracies of the world. With Lois Lane, Perry White, its designer and its crew prisoners on board, the sleek steel craft is even now plowing its way out to sea. Can Superman, even with all his amazing powers, find it in the vast darkness of the ocean, or is it destined to fall into the hands of the enemies of peace? There's excitement and danger ahead. Don't miss it.
4: Don't forget, tune in again for the next thrilling episode with Superman.
5: Look, up in the sky.
6: It's a bird. It's a plane.
4: It's Superman.
7: Superman is a copyrighted feature appearing in Action Comics magazine. Presenting the transcription feature, Superman.
6: Bird. It's a plane.
4: It's Superman.
7: Yes, it's Superman, strange visitor from the planet Krypton, who came to Earth with powers and abilities far beyond those of mortal men. Superman, who can leap tall buildings at a single bound, race a speeding bullet to its target, bend steel in his bare hands, and who, disguised as Clark Kent, mild-mannered reporter for a great metropolitan newspaper, fights a never-ending battle for truth and justice.
0: And now to our story. As you remember, the Grayson submarine, newest and most powerful of the Navy's undersea craft, fell into the hands of a band of foreign agents led by a Dr. Deutsch. As a result of stumbling on Deutsch's hideout, Lois Lane, star girl reporter of the Daily Planet, and her editor, Perry White, have been taken aboard the submarine as hostages. At the moment, the sleek steel craft, submerged to avoid detection, slips through the sea bound for a foreign port, its captain, designer, and crew unwillingly doing the bidding of Dr. Deutsch and his henchmen. To join Walter Grayson, Captain Denning, and Deutsch in the control room of the submarine.
8: I must compliment you, Herr Grayson. You have developed a fighting machine beyond all belief. This type of submarine, one country can rule the world. Congratulations.
9: Haven't you already done enough? Must you rub salt in the wounds, or is this just part of your fiendish nature?
8: I forgive you addressing me in that way only because I realize you are not yourself at the moment, Herr Grayson. But believe me, men have gone to their death for less.
9: I don't doubt it for a moment.
8: Captain Denning, you have been strangely silent. Surely you, a naval officer, must be accustomed to things like this. Simply one of the chances of war.
10: This isn't war. This is dirty, sneaking espionage. This is typical of men without a sense of decency.
8: Again, I forgive you, but don't go too far. You may drive me to the end of my patience. I told you that no harm will come to anyone on board. We are interested only in the submarine. I have given you my promise that you will simply be held until the war is over.
10: What do the promises of you and your kind amount to? They've been broken before.
11: I have heard enough. Hold your tongues, both of you.
12: Herr Doctor.
11: Come on.
12: Very fine ship. Lieutenant in Kriegsschiff's line.
8: Let me see in periscope. Yeah. You are right. I see the lights of a ship off our port bow. You know what might be very interesting, Captain Denning?
10: I'm sure that anything that might be interesting to you would not be interesting to me.
8: You are quite right. But I was thinking as I watched the lights of that ship. The torpedo mechanism of this marvelous submarine has not yet been tested, has it?
9: No! No, in heaven's name, no!
8: You are pale as a ghost, Grayson.
9: Denning, do you know what he means? Do you know what he's planning?
10: Yes, I know.
8: As you say in English, you are way ahead of me.
10: Right. Can't be that much of a beast. It's impossible.
8: What are you talking about?
10: Both Mr. Grayson and I know what you have in mind. You're thinking of trying a torpedo out on that ship.
8: Strange how you read my thoughts. So, you have objections?
10: Even animals don't kill for the sheer joy of killing. That ship may be a passenger vessel or a fishing trawler.
8: It may be a warship, too.
10: It's doing you no harm.
8: This is war. War, you do not wait for the enemy to do you harm. You guard against that by doing him harm first. And I rather like the idea of testing the torpedo.
9: I would have cut my arms off or blown out my brains if I had known that this submarine would ever be used for such a purpose.
8: You are hysterical, Herr Grayson.
10: No, he isn't. He's acting as any normal human being would act under the circumstances. He realizes, as I do, that war is the most inhuman of man's creation.
8: A very pretty speech, Captain Denning, but very impractical. I'm afraid you will have to stand by and watch me indulge in a little target practice. Fortunately, I have men on board who are experienced torpedo gunners. In this case, I will not require your crew. And you will tell Pascal in the torpedo room that we will attempt to sink the ship. I will give the order and be ready.
12: Devoid, Doctor.
8: It's very interesting to watch a ship through a periscope, knowing that you are safe because you cannot be seen. Very interesting. You wish to look at it, Captain?
10: No, thank you.
8: We are approaching a broadside. A good position, isn't it? What I can tell seems like a small ship. One torpedo should probably finish it.
12: Stand back, Grayson! Stand back or I'll shoot
5: you! Finger!
10: You've killed him.
8: What did you expect? It was my life. His. He had murder in his eyes. He had gone mad.
10: You drove him to madness. I don't suppose that's anything new to you either.
8: Watch yourself, Captain. I am in no humor to be toyed with now. Drag him off to one side.
10: Drag him yourself. You killed him.
12: Did you hear me, Agnes?
8: Lose my temper, or it will go hard with you, Omar. Stand back. I will get rid of him. Make certain, Captain. You do not follow him.
10: I was just thinking, Deutsch, how lucky Grayson is. It's all over for him. He doesn't have to look at your piggish eyes any longer. He doesn't have to breathe the same air you breathe.
8: Go on. I know what you are trying to do, but it is all wasted on me. Well, we will have another look through the periscope. And don't try the same thing Herr Grayson tried, Captain. This time I will use the butt of the gun. And all you will have for your pains is a headache. We are almost in position. She is a bigger ship than I imagined. I wonder how they are getting along with the torpedo room. I'll find out. Hans, take it forward. Yeah. Yeah, good. All is ready, Captain. You know, there is something exciting about this. Exciting about this. Something that makes your heart race and the blood pound in your veins. It's always that way when you play a game with the stakes of death.
10: Unfortunately, all your games are one-sided. The cards are stacked.
8: Well, then, Captain, it's the only sure way of winning. I think the time has come. See here on the control panel a button marked torpedo fire stern tube. That evidence is upon our threat.
10: Don't twist to me for the last time. Have mercy. You've already killed one man in cold blood. Isn't it enough?
8: You may have all the mercy, Captain. I shall have the victory. Wait. Seems to be another button to press. What does it say? 30 seconds warning bell. Torpedo fire. I see. That I press first. Now is the time.
0: But even as the alarm bell echoes through the submarine, a red-cloaked figure flying high above the jagged coastline stops in midair as his keen eyes discern a car parked at a dead-end road. Like a streak of light, he dives to the ground, landing beside the parked car.
3: I thought so. Mr. White's car. That means he and Lois must be in that old house up on the cliff. It won't take long to find out. Place looks deserted. What on earth made them stop here? Well, we'll just rip some of these boards off this window and see what's what. There. Now up over the sill and inside. Black as pitch. Hardly seems like the kind of a place Lois and Mr. White would go out of their way to find, unless... Wait. Someone moaning? Either that or an animal. I think I'd better investigate. See what's behind this door. Locked. We'll fix that. What? There's a man stretched out on the bed, bound and gagged. All right, just a second, mister. We'll have you out of this. There, that's better.
13: I thought I'd never get free.
3: Who tied you up?
13: Turn on the light.
3: Never mind the light. Who tied you up?
13: It's a long story. I'm the caretaker for this property here.
3: Yes, yes.
13: I live up the road a piece. A couple of weeks ago, a man came and wanted to rent it.
3: Well?
13: I didn't like his looks. The house had been empty for 3 years, so I let him have it.
3: Yes, go on.
13: Well, some people moved in and big trucks drove around the back, but they never took the boarding off the windows. I got suspicious and sort of moseyed around the night before last. They caught me and put me in here. I couldn't move, but I could hear everything. They've got a submarine.
3: What?
13: Yes. An American submarine. I don't know how they got it, but they sailed away in it, across the ocean.
3: When did they leave?
13: Just a couple of hours ago.
3: Do you know whether a young woman and an elderly man are with them on the submarine?
13: Yes. Yes. Newspaper folk.
3: That's right.
13: I heard them talking about it.
3: And you say they left a couple of hours ago and are headed out to sea?
13: Yes. They must have forgot about me in the rush.
3: You're sure the young lady, Miss Lane, and the elderly gentleman were taken along?
13: I'm sure enough of that. I heard them talking. The man's name was Wright, wasn't it?
3: White. Terry White.
13: That's it. That's it. I heard him say that he was the editor of a paper. Why don't you turn the light on, mister?
3: I haven't time now. I've got to go. You'll be all right now, won't you?
13: Yes. Thanks to you.
3: Then goodbye.
13: Goodbye, and thanks again.
3: So they're heading out to sea in the Grayson sub with Lois and Mr. White aboard. I've got to stop them if it's the last thing I do. A two-hour head start won't bother me, but I wish I knew the direction they took. The Atlantic is a big ocean. Well, no sense guessing about it. Here's the window I came in. I'll find that submarine somehow. Up! Up! And away!
0: Making use of his amazing ability to leap great distances and fly through the air, Superman streaks out to sea in search of the kidnapped submarine. But even he is unaware that Dr. Deutsch is about to test the torpedo mechanism of the new submarine by murderously blasting a ship out of the water. Only a few seconds remain. What will happen? Listen to the next episode for a startling climax.
7: Don't forget, tune in again for the next thrilling episode with Superman.
5: Look, up in the sky.
6: It's a bird. It's a plane.
4: It's Superman.
7: Superman is a copyrighted feature appearing in Action Comics magazine. Presenting the transcription feature, Superman.
5: Look, up in the sky.
6: It's a bird. It's a plane.
4: It's Superman.
7: Yes, it's Superman, strange visitor from the planet Krypton, who came to Earth with powers and abilities far beyond those of mortal men. Superman, who can leap tall buildings at a single bound, race a speeding bullet to its target, bend steel in his bare hands, and who, disguised as Clark Kent, mild-mannered reporter for a great metropolitan newspaper, fights a never-ending battle for truth and justice.

0: Alarm bell rings through the steel hull.
1: Now that the alarm is sounded, all I must do is press this button. The one which says torpedo fire, stern tube. That ship will sink like a punctured balloon.
2: The love of mercy, Deutsch. Don't do it. There are innocent people aboard that ship. People who have done you no harm whatsoever.
1: We are wasting time. I will press the button.
3: Deutsch! Too late! It's done.
1: Now.
0: Whining like a banshee, 2,000 pounds of sudden death catapults from the stern of the submarine and cuts through the water in the direction of the doomed ship, white foam bubbling in its wake. In the all-enveloping darkness, human vision is unable to follow the path of the death-dealing torpedo. But high above the rolling ocean, the eyes of Superman can see the line of white foam trailing the steel fish. For a moment, he hangs in midair, and then, realizing that the torpedo is aimed at the ship moving slowly through the night, Superman dives with the speed of light, landing in the water between the torpedo and its target.
4: Here she comes, and plenty fast, too. It's big enough to blow that ship in half, but not big enough to... I've got you. Now to turn you upside down and send you to the bottom of the sea. So long! That torpedo must have come from the Grayson sub. No other would fire at an American ship in these waters. You could probably pick it up better from above. No, wait. I can see its periscope dead ahead of me, heading east. I'd better follow it in the air until it comes to the surface. Up! Up! And away!
1: I am afraid, Captain Denning, that we missed the ship based in a torpedo. Too bad.
2: Either that, or the kindly providence protect decent human beings from madmen like yourself.
1: I have already told you, Captain, that you are wasting your breath trying to insult me. At least until the submarine lies at anchor at some port in my own country. Then, if you dare open your mouth, you will suffer for it.
5: And order the submarine brought to the surface. Proceed at full speed. And bring Kessler here to take the captain to his father.
1: One of my men will be here in a moment. Remember, Captain, I have only a small group of assistants on board, but each of them is well trained. Do not attempt anything for which you might be sorry.
5: Now, that is quick. Kessler.
6: Yep.
5: You will show Captain Denning to his quarters and remain on guard outside. If he attempts anything you do not consider proper in a prisoner, you are not to kill him. Just render him helpless temporarily. You understand?
6: Your head,
5: good night, Captain Denning. Hunt, you will remain here. The good captain is not in the best of humor.
7: Kein Wunder, Herr Doctor.
5: Speak English, Hunt. If you are to be of help to me in the future, you must speak English well.
7: Ja, Herr Doctor. It's too bad that we missed with the torpedo, eh?
5: But not serious. We have the submarine. That is the most important thing. Are we on the surface yet?
7: Yeah.
5: Open the conning tower hatch. We will go on deck for a breath of fresh air. Up the ladder, Hunt. I will follow you. The air feels good, eh, Hunt?
7: Yeah, Doctor.
5: All the nights are like this, with the sea smooth. We will be home in 6 days.
7: Yeah, in 6 days.
5: Imagine Hunt stealing a submarine right from under the very noses. Why, it's unheard of.
7: Hey, Doctor.
5: What is it?
7: I heard a strange wind.
5: There's always wind on the sea. Just think of it, Hunt. There will be headlines in the newspapers and they will decorate
7: us. Listen, Doctor. I hear it again.
5: Oh, you hear wind. Well, what of it?
7: What was that?
5: The submarine rolled. Maybe the hatch is not fastened. It's dusk. Why are you so nervous, Hunt?
7: And they'll be nervous until they're across the ocean.
5: What can happen now? Do you think these Americans are smart enough to realize what we have done? No. They are stupid.
8: Are they?
5: Who's there?
8: A stupid American.
5: There is he. I can't see.
7: Dead. Need your hand.
8: That gun won't do you any good, my friend. Might as well toss it overboard.
5: Put your hands up.
8: Don't make me laugh.
5: Put them up or I shoot.
8: Go ahead. See how those bullets bounced off my chest?
9: Well, that's how you're going to bounce right now.

0: So, Americans are stupid, are they? Now, I'll just knock your thick skulls together for good measure. Boys can't take it very well. Both are cold. Well, down the hatch, one at a time. There we are. And I think I'd better follow you and have a look around. This must be the control compartment. All these dials, gauges here. Well, now to find Captain Denny. I'll try this steel door, see what it needs. It's like a corridor, a companionway. Wait. There's a man sitting outside a closed door. Not in uniform, so he must be one of a gang. It's a good thing that light over his head is yellow and feeble. I'll sneak up behind him. Good evening.
1: Who are you?
0: Here's my calling card. That. He was probably guarding someone in his compartment. I think it's time to get rid of this cape and costume and become Clark Kent.
2: There, that's better. I haven't used Kent's high voice in so long, it sounds strange. Now, let's see who's in here.
3: What do you want?
2: Captain Denning?
3: Yes.
2: Hello, Captain Denning.
3: Now what?
2: Oh, I'm not one of the gang, Captain. My name is Clark Kent. I'm a reporter on the Daily Planet.
3: Reporter?
2: I know it must sound strange, but it's true. Here's my police card.
1: But how did you get on board? We've been at sea for hours.
2: Well, I've been trailing this gang of agents. I tracked them down to their hideout, an old house on a cliff. And when they brought this submarine into a hidden cove near the house, I knew something was wrong, so I sneaked on board. I've been lying low ever since.
1: It's amazing. How did you get by the gorilla on guard?
2: Oh, a lucky punch fixed him. Same goes for the two who are on deck. They're sleeping peacefully in the control room.
1: You mean Dr. Deutsch and Hans?
2: Yes, Hans is one of them. The other is heavy set with a bristling mustache.
1: Yes, that's Dr. Deutsch. He's head of the gang.
2: Oh.
1: Captain, we've got to work fast. What you say is true. We can regain control of the submarine. With Deutsch, Hans, and Kessler out of commission, there are only four of the gang left. They locked most of my crew in the stern compartment. Oh. Those that are free are operating the submarine at gunpoint. I have two revolvers hidden in my locker here. Saving them for just such an opportunity. Here you are. Now follow me.
2: Just a minute, Captain. Before we get mixed up in anything, I'd like to know the whereabouts of two friends of mine who are being held on board. Miss Lane and Mr. Feist?
1: Oh, they're locked in the stern with my crew. We'll free them later.
2: Oh, good.
1: Kent, you certainly flattened this bird on the floor. If Deutsch and Hans got the same treatment, they won't be on their feet for a long time. Come on down this pneumatic way. Two of the gang are in the engine room and two more in the diving control compartment. We'll tackle the engine room first. Quiet now. Right up ahead. You swing the door open and I'll cover them. Here we go. Go ahead. Open it.
4: Drop those guns and don't move.
5: Listen, my head! Look out!
2: They're looking for a fight, Captain. Let's go. How's this?
1: Can't you? You knocked both of them out. Good heavens, man. How'd you dare wade through that hail of bullets where you hit?
2: Oh, not a scratch. Let's get the other two.
4: Well, my men here can handle them. Take the guns, boys, and let them have it. They get tough.
6: Hi, how are you?
1: Come on. First thing we've got to do, Kent, is radio the naval base. Tell them we're on our way back at full speed. This is the happiest moment of my life, and I can thank you for it. We're going back, Kent, with the ship intact. We're going back at full speed.
2: Nothing, Commander Lee. Nothing but good fortune.
4: And a right hook that would make a monkey out of Joe Louis.
7: Well, it's all over now. We've got the submarine and the gang. Captain Denning, where is this man Deutsch?
1: Oh, he and his first assistant Hans are being brought to the detention building by one of our men, Commander.
2: I think I'd better join Lois and Mr. Feist, Commander. They're having some coffee.
8: Commander Lee! Commander Lee!
1: Yes?
8: Commander Lee!
1: What is it?
8: Those two spies. They escaped.
1: What? Escaped? You mean Deutsch and Hans?
8: Yes. They got away. They're gone.
9: Well, it looks as though Commander Leeds was a little hasty when he said it was all over. If Dr. Deutsch at liberty, it isn't all over by a long shot. someone is bound to suffer at the criminal hands of the murderous foreign agent. Deutsch is out for revenge, and the objects of his revenge are Lois, White, and Kent. What will happen, and where will he strike first?
6: Don't forget, tune in again for the next thrilling episode with Superman.
10: Look, up in the sky.
2: It's a bird. It's a plane.
6: It's Superman. Superman is a copyrighted feature appearing in Action Comics magazine. Presenting the transcription feature, Superman.
10: Look, up in the sky.
2: It's a bird. It's a plane.
6: It's Superman. Yes, it's Superman, strange visitor from the planet Krypton, who came to Earth with powers and abilities far beyond those of mortal men. Superman, who can leap tall buildings at a single bound, race a speeding bullet to its target, bend steel in his bare hands, and who, disguised as Clark Kent, mild-mannered reporter for a great metropolitan newspaper, fights a never-ending battle for truth and justice.
9: And now to our story. Well, it looked for a while as if Dr. Deutsch and his gang of spies were going to succeed in their attempt to deliver the Grayson submarine into the hands of a foreign power. The finest undersea boat in the world was well into the Atlantic, but not too far away for Superman. The mighty visitor from the planet Krypton found the submarine and returned it safely to the naval base with its captain and crew unharmed. Dr. Deutsch and his accomplice Hans were taken prisoner. And then, just as they were about to face punishment for their crimes, not the least of which was the murder of the submarine's designer, Walter Grayson, they managed to break loose. Dr. Deutsch and Hans are free once more to work their evil against peace and freedom. Where will they strike first? At the moment, they are speeding away from the naval base in a stolen car.
11: Faster, Hans. Faster. By this time, they know we have escaped. They're after us.
12: Yeah, Doctor, but these roads are dangerous. There are too many curves. You see?
11: Don't worry, Hans. This car was built to travel at high speed. It is an official car.
12: How did it happen to be ready for our escape?
11: It did not happen, Hans. It was arranged. You will learn in this business, if you live long enough, never to trust to luck.
12: Who arranged it, Herr Doctor?
11: He has a very good friend at the naval base. A very good friend. Don't ask me who it is. There's some things even you cannot know.
12: Yeah, Herr Doctor.
11: Now, to the right, it's the next crossroad, up ahead.
12: Where are we going, Herr Doctor?
11: Back to the old hideout. That's the ocean road.
12: But we can't do that. They will no doubt be watching for us.
11: Turn, you fool. Don't ever do that again, Hans. Remember, I give orders. You obey.
12: Yeah, Herr Doctor, but I told
11: you. You're not supposed to think. Go faster.
12: May I ask a question, Herr Doctor?
11: What is it?
12: Why are we going back to that house on the cliff?
11: In the first case, Hans, we are not going back to the house.
12: But where are we going?
11: Slow down. Now, look along the shoreline of the cove where we had the Grayson submarine anchored.
12: Yeah?
11: You see that small shack almost hidden in the woods near the shore?
12: Yeah. Yeah, I see it.
11: That is where we are going. Stupid police will have the house and the cliff guarded, of course. But they will never think to look in the shack.
12: But it's in the shack, Herr Doctor.
11: You will see. Turn in this dirt road.
12: I do not like this, Herr Doctor. We are too close to danger.
11: Whether or not you like it is of small importance. Have you forgotten that you took the oath to work on the master plan? Have you forgotten that those who took the oath swear that they will make the master plan succeed or die in the attempt?
12: No. No, I have not forgotten.
11: The Grayson submarine was nothing. It is the master plan that counts. The plan to rule the world. Stop the car. We'll walk the rest of the day.
12: No. What are we going to do with the car?
11: I will show you. Get out. Close the door. Turn the front wheels toward the water. Now, get behind here with me and push.
12: The car will roll into the water, Herr Doctor.
11: To be precise, Hans, into 30 feet of water.
12: But what will we do without a car?
11: Leave that to me. Now,
12: push. It is rolling.
11: Push. Harder.
12: Yeah.
11: Harder. Now, let it go.
12: It sinks fast, Herr Doctor.
11: Yeah. The inside is already filled up.
12: Now only the top shows.
11: Yeah, Hans. Now she is gone. Not even a bubble.
12: You'll never find it down there.
11: You are quite right. The sea hides many things. Now, Hans, I will show you why we have come to this shack. Look over there. What do you see?
12: A line of telephone posts.
11: Yes. Marching like soldiers over the hill, eh? Then suddenly, halfway down the hill, the poles stop.
12: Why here, Doctor?
11: Because from that point on, the telephone wires go underground through a cable. Oh. And that cable, Hans, is directly under the shed. And where do you think those telephone wires come from?
12: I do not know, Herr Doctor.
11: From the naval base, Hans. From the naval base.
12: Ah, I am beginning to understand. We will listen in.
11: Precisely, Hans. He, how do you say it, will tap the wires. He will hear all the conversations. He will see nothing, but we will hear everything.
12: Wunderbar, Herr Doctor. Wunderbar.
11: Wait until you have seen what's inside the shack. You will be amazed. Come, Hans, down this path.
12: Yeah.
11: No one will possibly suspect this abandoned shack. There are thousands like it all over America. Ah, here we are. Notice how the lock on the door has been hidden. See, it is behind this board.
12: Excellent, Herr Doctor.
11: Now I unlock the door.
12: Herr Doctor, like a laboratory.
11: Yes, a complete laboratory. Over there, a powerful shortwave sending and receiving set. In that corner, a dark room for developing important photographs we may find it necessary to take. But look over here.
12: Yeah?
11: This trap door leads to a deep cellar. Help me lift it.
12: Yeah.
11: Follow me down the ladder, Hans.
12: Yeah.
11: Where is that light switch? Ah, here it is.
12: Wunderbar. A telephone switchboard.
11: Yes. When we have found the cable, we will tap the wires into the switchboard. Then, Hans, not only can we listen here, but we can transfer the calls if we wish. So come, you're wasting precious time. Here through space. We must dig for that cable. Come now. Unfortunately, Hans, we were unable to deliver the Grayson submarine.
12: But if I say
11: that is a small matter. The important thing is the master plan.
12: Yeah, master plan.
11: There are people, Hans, who may be in our way. This newspaper reporter, Clark Kent. Possibly his editor. Or even that main girl. We must be careful.
12: Yeah, Herr Doctor.
11: No matter what, Hans, no matter if it means death, the master plan cannot fail. Deep, Hans. Deep.
9: As the two enemies of peace dig for the buried telephone cable that may be a source of important confidential information, Clark Kent and Commander Leeds, head of the naval base, are engaged in conversation in the latter's office when the phone rings.
13: Excuse me, Kent. Commander Leeds speaking. Yes? Good. Send him right over. Lewis, the Secret Service man assigned to the base, will be here in a few minutes.
2: Well, how can he help us, Commander? Deutsch and his henchmen are gone. It's up to the police to find them.
13: I know, but there's more to this than appears on the surface. Deutsch isn't just a run-of-the-mill spy. He must have an organization behind him. Otherwise, how would he dare try anything like kidnapping the Grayson submarine by encircling it with a huge steel net and dragging it to a hidden cove?
2: Daring, all right. And clever. Did you read the report on that house they were operating from?
13: Yes. They had a 5,000-horsepower motor fed from a dynamo.
2: Mm.
13: That's what they used to pull the cable that was attached to the submarine net. They're clever, Kent. Oh, come in, Lewis.
14: Commander.
13: Shake hands with Clark Kent.
14: Glad to know you, Mr. Kent.
2: How do you do?
13: Well, Lewis, what have you learned?
14: Very little, Commander Leeds. I questioned the man who was bringing them from the submarine to the detention pen. He claims he was struck from behind.
2: How did they manage to get a car, Mr. Lewis?
13: Yes, an official car with a key in the ignition.
14: Now, we haven't checked that through yet, but I wouldn't worry about them if I were you, Commander. We'll nail them sooner or later.
13: But in the meantime, I've got to answer for that escape. You say you questioned the yard officer and he claimed someone struck him from behind?
14: Yes, sir.
13: Who was that someone?
2: I suppose we can assume it was either Deutsch or Hans.
13: We can't assume things, Kent. What about it, Lewis?
14: Well, I don't know, sir, but don't worry ahead about it. Within 24 hours, we'll have them back in the detention pen.
13: Men like that can do a lot of damage in 24 hours.
2: It just occurred to me, Commander. Who ordered them taken to the detention pen? It was my understanding you were going to question them first.
13: That's right. Who did order it? Lewis, do you know?
14: I thought you issued the order, sir.
13: I certainly did not.
2: Well, perhaps it was Captain Denny.
14: No, I'm sure the yard officer told me Commander Leeds had issued the order.
13: And I tell you I didn't.
2: Well, there's one easy way to find out. Ask the yard officer.
14: I left him in the infirmary getting a scalp wound patched up.
13: What's his name?
14: Ensign Carter.
13: I'll find out who issued that order if it's the last thing I do. Commander Leeds speaking. Locate Ensign Carter, yard officer. Have him report to my office at once. Try the infirmary first.
2: Of course, you may have forgotten having given the order, Commander. After all, there was a lot of excitement when the Grayson sub came in.
13: I don't forget things like that, Kent. And anyway, it couldn't have been a verbal order. All detention orders must be made out on a specified form and signed by an officer.
14: Well, what difference does it make who issued the order?
13: It may not make any difference to you, Lewis. You're a civilian government employee. You can't appreciate the necessity of maintaining strict supervision of the armed forces. Ah, that must be the yard officer now. Come in. At ease, Ensign. Close the door. How do you feel?
15: Not too bad, sir. Outside of a headache.
13: You may have a chair.
15: Thank you, sir.
13: I have a few questions I'd like to ask you, Mr. Carter. I'll try not to keep you too long since you've gone through quite an ordeal.
15: That's quite all right, sir.
13: Tell me, Mr. Carter, who delivered the two prisoners to you for transportation to the detention pen?
15: Lieutenant Evans, sir. He was aboard the submarine and delivered both men, handcuffed.
2: Are you sure they were handcuffed?
15: Why, yes.
13: Just a minute, Kent. We'll come to that later. You know, of course, Mr. Carter, that incarceration in the detention pen cannot be made without a written order signed by an executive officer.
15: I know that, sir.
13: Oh, you do? Then who signed the order for the two prisoners?
15: Why, you did, sir.
13: What?
14: I told you.
13: Now, hold on. Ensign, do you mean to sit there and tell me that I signed an order to remove those men from the submarine to the detention cell?
15: Yes, sir.
13: Where is the order?
15: I have it here in my pocket, sir. This is it.
13: Let me see that.
14: Well, I'll be... Kent, I would have sworn I never issued this.
13: But that's my signature, all right.
2: May I see it a moment, Commander?
13: No doubt about it. I must be getting old, suffering from lapse of memory.
14: Hmm.
13: What are you doing, Kent?
2: Looking at it through a magnifying glass.
13: Oh, it's my signature. There's no doubt about it.
2: Oh, I'm afraid I'll have to disagree with you, Commander Leeds. This is a tracing of your signature. Mr. Lewis, take a look at it.
13: Kent, are you trying to tell me...
2: You've guessed it, Commander. There's a traitor right here at the naval base. Someone who forged your signature to free those two foreign agents. Possibly one of your own men.
9: Is Clark Kent right? Was Commander Leeds' signature forged on the detention order? If it was, who is the traitor? And how long can he work hand in hand with Dr. Deutsch and his gang before being exposed?
6: Don't forget... Tune in again for the next thrilling episode with Superman.
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19: 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Tonight's title was... The Grayson Submarine. 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Until then, have a good one.
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0: Good evening, this is your hostess, Zoe. Welcome to Audio Theater for Saturday, May 23, 2026. This evening I present an 8-play from the old-time radio series, The Adventures of Superman. Tonight's title is as follows. Metropolis Football Team Poisoned. This set of shows aired on the evenings of September 1st, 3, 5, 8, 10, 12, 15, and 17, 1941. Now, sit back and relax, as Adventures of Superman brings you tonight's feature. Enjoy this featured presentation.
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2: Look! Up in the sky!
3: It's a bird! It's a plane!
1: It's Superman! Yes, it's Superman, strange visitor from the planet Krypton, who came to Earth with powers and abilities far beyond those of mortal men. Superman, who can leap tall buildings of a single bound, race a speeding bullet to its target, bend steel in his bare hands, and who, disguised as Clark Kent, mild-mannered reporter for a great metropolitan newspaper, fights a never-ending battle for truth and justice.
4: And now to our story. It begins today in the editorial room of the Daily Planet. Clark Kent is putting the finishing touches on a last-minute news release when Lois Lane saunters up to his desk.
5: How do you spell industrious?
6: Huh? Industrious? Oh, I get it. All right, no, I'm not industrious. I'm just knocking this thing out so I can get over to the football game. Incidentally, how about joining me?
5: Are you kidding?
6: No, not at all.
5: When I go to a game, Mr. Kent, I like to be escorted by someone who knows football. I don't want to spend the afternoon explaining it to you.
6: Oh, I think I know enough to get by. At least the sports editor believes I do. He just asked me to cover the game.
5: You cover a football game?
6: Sure.
5: I bet you don't even know the difference between a T formation and a double wingback.
6: Well, now, maybe I'll surprise you. Come along and see.
5: Now, don't tell me you once played football yourself.
6: Well, no, but, well, I...
5: I didn't think so. It's a little too rough, isn't it?
6: Now, look, do you want to go to the game or don't you?
5: Which game is it?
6: Metropolis University against State College. Metropolis won't have any trouble winning. They're all set for an undefeated season, but it should be a good game to watch anyway. Just to see the terrific Metropolis backfield roll up a big score.
5: Are you trying to tell me State's a pushover?
6: Well, of course. Everyone knows State hasn't a chance.
5: Oh, is that so?
6: Sure.
5: Well, when I went to State College, our team was famous for scoring upsets, and I have a hunch they'll do it today.
6: Well, maybe. But make up your mind. I don't want to be late. Are you coming?
5: Okay, I'll come. But wait just a second. I want to get something out of my desk. Here. This is for you.
6: Huh? What is it?
5: A brand new football rule book. You'll need it. Remember, I'm not going to tell you what the game's all about.

0: going state? There, did you see that, Mr. Expert? Right through the middle of the Metropolis line for 15 yards. This is the upset I told you about.
1: It's no upset yet, Lois. Metropolis is still 2 touchdowns ahead.
0: Yeah, but they did all their scoring in the first 3 quarters. And now state's really going to town. We've got Metropolis on the run.
1: Well, it won't do state much good. Only 5 minutes left to play.
0: There goes Parker. Right through the middle of the line again. He's in the clear. He's going over. He is over. And that makes it 20-13. Here comes the try for the extra point. They made it. 20-14. One more touchdown and State has this game sewed up.
1: Yeah, I don't quite understand it, Lois. Funny.
0: What's funny?
1: Well, the Metropolis team seems to be going to pieces.
0: And how? State's just too good for them.
1: Oh, no, it isn't that. All four backfield men could have stopped that last line plunge easily. Why, they tackle as if they weren't half trying.
0: Here comes the kickoff. Come on, State!
1: No, Metropolis is receiving. State won't have enough time to get the ball again and score.
0: There's the kick.
1: Oh, the Metropolis fullback dropped the ball. Fall on it! Fall on it! Oh, what's the matter with them? Why doesn't someone try to get that ball? Get it!
0: State recovered! It's State's ball on the 20-yard line. Here we go.
1: Something's wrong. What's happened to Metropolis?
0: Here's the play. Right through tackle. Look at him bowl those Metropolis men over.
1: He's not bowling them over. They're just not putting up any opposition. Look at Harris, the captain. He's staggering. He's down.
0: Can't take it, that's all. State hits too hard.
1: Oh, there wasn't a man near him on that play. Look, they're carrying him off the field. Uh-oh. Mike Taylor, the Metropolis coach, just left the bench. Something's wrong.
0: There's a whistle, Clark. Sit down.
1: Oh, sir, I'm going down to the dressing room. I'll see you back at the office.
0: Wait a minute. Come back. Clark!
1: Oh, this must be the dressing room door. Well, there's Taylor pacing up and down. I was right. Something is up. Hello, coach.
2: Oh, hello, Ken.
1: What's the trouble, Coach?
2: Oh, yeah. What do you mean?
1: Now, you know what I mean. What happened to Bob Harris?
2: Why, nothing.
1: Oh, wait a minute. Look, I'm a newspaper reporter, but I've known you a long time. Harris collapsed on the field without being touched.
2: Why, someone clipped them during a play.
1: You mean State's playing dirty football?
2: No, of course not. Now, don't go saying anything like that in the planet. It's not true.
1: Well, then what is the truth? You've got a team out there on the field that's going to pieces. It's cracking up. Well, they tackle like a bunch of high school freshmen. They fumble, they fail to recover, they mess up plays. What's happening?
2: I wish I knew.
1: Oh, there is something wrong, huh?
2: Yes, Kent, there's something wrong. Something seriously wrong.
1: You don't know what it is?
2: I haven't the faintest idea. Those boys of mine went out there in the pink of condition. They were keyed up to a beautiful pitch, ready to rip through state like a tornado.
1: Well, they did for the first 3 quarters.
2: Yes, I know. And something went wrong. They all seemed listless. Harris never fumbled a kickoff in all the 4 years he's been on the team. The day the ball slipped through his hand as though his fingers were greased. And a few seconds later, he collapsed.
1: Where is he now?
2: In the infirmary. Dr. Stone of the medical school is examining him.
1: What's that?
2: Either State scored again or...
1: Well, you squeezed that one out, Coach.
2: Yes, but it's small comfort. Come into my office, Kent. I don't want the boys to see me when they troop in. Sit down.
1: Thanks.
2: I should have known you'd be the first person to suspect something.
1: Well, I couldn't very well help it. After all, 11 men don't all fold up the way that bunch did.
2: 11? You mean 30. Every substitute on the squad seemed to be washed out. I couldn't believe my eyes.
1: Have they been breaking training?
2: Not a chance.
1: Huh. Could it be some sort of an epidemic? Maybe the flu?
2: I don't think so. We'll know better once Dr. Stone gets through examining Bob Harris. But it couldn't be anything like that. Why, during scrimmage this morning, I had all I could do to hold them back. But I felt sorry for the state line. Never in all my 20 years of coaching have I seen a team so primed for a game. And then to have them fold like a house of cards. Come in. Oh, it's you, Dr. Stone. Come in. This is Clark Kent of the Daily Planet newspaper. Dr. Elihu Stone, assistant to the dean of the medical school.
1: How do you do, Doctor?
3: How do you do, Mr. Kent?
2: Well, Dr. Stone...
3: I can find nothing wrong with the young man, Mr. Taylor. He seems to be in perfect health.
2: But how do you account for his sudden collapse?
3: Probably nervous exhaustion.
2: That doesn't sound likely, not with Bob Harris. He's played 60 minutes at a time without drawing a hard breath.
3: Well, I examined him as completely as I could under the circumstances. In fact, I took the precaution of securing a sample of his blood for microscopic examination. I have it right here in a vial.
2: And you say he's in perfect health? Nothing wrong?
3: Absolutely nothing. Heart action strong and regular. Pulse good, respiration perfect. Marvelous specimen of manhood.
2: Well, maybe I'm crazy.
3: Why do you say that?
2: Because Harris wasn't the only one affected. Every man on the team seemed to droop.
1: If you'll pardon me, Doctor, I was wondering whether it mightn't be some sort of food poisoning.
3: I found no indication of that in my examination of Mr. Harris. Well, I must go up to the laboratory now and examine this blood specimen. If there's anything else I can do for you, Mr. Taylor, please don't hesitate to call on me. Well, I was delighted to have met you, Mr. Kent.
1: Thank you.
3: Goodbye.
1: Goodbye.
2: Oh, Dr. Stone,
3: yes?
2: What sort of care should Harris get?
3: Oh, he's quite all right now. Up on his feet. He's taking a shower, I believe.
1: He is?
3: Oh, yes.
2: I'm glad to hear that. Thanks a lot, Doctor.
3: Yes, you're quite welcome. Goodbye.
1: Goodbye, sir.
2: Well, that's a relief.
1: Relief?
2: And how? I was imagining all sorts of things. Well, it's good to know there's nothing wrong.
1: I wonder.
2: What do you mean?
1: I'd suggest that you talk with Bob Harris. Ask him what happened before he collapsed.
2: Now, look, and don't get me biting my nails all over again. Stone said there was nothing wrong with Harris, and that's enough for me.
1: Now, just think about it a minute. Harris wasn't the only one affected. He happened to keel over, but every man on the team seemed to be hit by this strange malady.
2: Now, Walt, take it easy. What do you mean, strange malady? Don't make it worse than it is.
1: I'm not trying to make it anything.
2: Well, let's drop it then.
1: Well, I don't think it should be dropped.
2: Now, look, Ken, I'm running this team.
1: I know, Coach, but you have...
2: Yes?
4: Bob Harris, Coach. Can I see you for a minute?
1: Here's your chance.
2: Yes. Come in.
4: Well, I'm sorry to bust in this
2: That's
4: way,
2: all right. That's all right. Close the door. You know Clark Kent of the Daily Planet?
1: Sure. Hello, Bob.
5: Oh, hello, Mr. Kent.
2: How do you feel, Harris?
5: Well, pretty good now. I wanted to tell you, I didn't mean to poop out. Something hit me, like a ton of bricks.
2: Well, how did it happen?
5: Gosh, I don't know. At the beginning of the fourth quarter, my legs got heavy. And then my head began to swim. Next thing I knew, there was a play through left guard, and I couldn't get to it. It just dropped.
2: Well, don't worry about it. We won the game. That's what counts.
5: Yeah, I know, Coach, but I was talking to the rest of the boys. Hit them, too, and they're worried. Some of them are even scared.
2: What?
5: Sure. Bud Regan's nervous as a cat. Tiny Warren's all set to hand in his suit. He says he's through.
2: Now, wait a minute, Harris. Wait a minute. This can't go on. You go back and tell the boys there'll be a meeting in the gymnasium in an hour. I want every one of them present.
5: Okay. Glad to have seen you, Mr. Kent.
1: Righto, Bob. Well?
2: I guess you were right. Something's got to be done about it fast. Too much depends on the Metropolis team going through the season undefeated. Entirely too much.
1: What are you driving at?
2: Kent, we're not just playing football to win this year. We're not playing to put half the squad on the All-American or get a bid to the Rose Bowl. We're playing for the lives of thousands of kids. We're fighting against death, and we've got to win. We've got to win.
6: What does Coach Taylor mean? How is the Metropolis team playing for the lives of thousands of children? Is there something behind the sudden collapse of one of the best football squads in the country? It looks like mystery and adventure ahead in this thrilling football story, so follow each episode with Superman.
7: Don't forget, tune in again for the next thrilling episode with Superman.
0: Look, up in the sky.
7: It's a bird.
8: It's a plane.
7: It's Superman. Superman is a copyrighted feature appearing in Action Comics magazine. Presenting the transcription feature, Superman.
0: Look, up in the sky.
8: It's a bird.
7: It's a plane.
8: It's Superman.
7: Yes, it's Superman, strange visitor from the planet Krypton, who came to Earth with powers and abilities far beyond those of mortal men. Superman, who can leap tall buildings of a single bound, race a speeding bullet to its target, bend steel in his bare hands, and who, disguised as Clark Kent, mild-mannered reporter for a great metropolitan newspaper, fights a never-ending battle for truth and justice.
6: And now to our story. Assigned to cover the Metropolis University State College football game, Clark Kent ran into a puzzling mystery. For some unknown reason, the Metropolis team, leading by 2 touchdowns, went to pieces in the last quarter. When Bob Harris, captain and fullback of the team, collapsed on the field, Kent hurried to the dressing room to question the coach, Spike Taylor. At first, Taylor denied anything was wrong, but finally admitted that every man on the team seemed groggy during the last 10 minutes of play. However, a thorough examination of Harris, the captain, revealed nothing in the way of injury or illness, and Coach Taylor was inclined to dismiss the incident when he learned that two of his first-string players were talking of quitting the team. As our story continues today, Kent and Taylor are alone in the latter's dressing room office. Listen.
2: You don't understand, Kent. The Metropolis team isn't just playing to win this year. It's playing for stakes that may mean life or death for thousands of helpless kids.
5: Well, frankly, I don't understand, Coach.
2: Well, by some miracle, we pulled the game with State out of the fire today. That leaves us only one more opponent. Southwest College. The toughest, smartest team in the country.
5: You play them next Saturday.
2: That's right. And if we knock them over, we'll be invited to play in the Rose Bowl.
5: Oh, I still don't follow you, Coach. You say you're not playing to win, and yet all you're worried about is winning to get into the Rose Bowl.
2: I mean, it's not the boys on the team, or myself, or even the university. It's those thousands of kids.
5: Now, wait a minute. Who are the thousands of kids you're talking about, and what's this business about life or death?
2: I can't explain it to you properly, Kent, so there's no sense trying. Come on, I'm going up to the laboratory to see Professor Nelson. He's head of the medical school. He'll tell you what I mean. Wait. There's one promise I want, Kent.
5: Well, what is it?
2: You've got to promise you won't print this story until after the Southwest game next Saturday.
5: Well, that's a strange request.
2: I know, but it's important that nothing leaks out. For the team's morale and for other reasons.
5: Okay, I promise.
2: I know you would. Let's go. This is the new medical college. It was just completed early this year. One of the finest in the country. Here's the research laboratory. I hope Professor Nelson's in.
5: Boy, did you say laboratory? This place smells and looks like a zoo.
2: Yes, it does. Oh, there's Professor Nelson, the tall man with the white goatee. Professor.
3: Oh, hello, Mr. Taylor.
2: Professor Nelson, this is Clark Kent of the Daily Planet.
3: How do you do, Mr. Kent?
5: How do you do, Professor? I'm very happy to meet you.
3: Be quiet, you little devil. This last batch of monks chattered like magpies.
5: I was wondering what you did with cages full of monkeys, Professor.
3: They're rhesus monkeys, Mr. Kent, and we use them for experimental purposes.
5: Oh? Uh-huh.
3: One of these days, a little white-faced rhesus monkey is going to be responsible for ridding humanity of its most horrible children's disease.
5: You mean infantile paralysis?
3: Yes, infantile paralysis.
2: Now you see what I meant when I said thousands of lives depend on the team. When I called it a matter of life or death.
5: Well, I'm beginning to, but it's still not entirely clear.
2: It will be when Professor Nelson finishes. I'm sorry I interrupted.
3: It's quite all right. You see, Mr. Kent, monkeys are a lot like human beings. They have similar nervous systems and suffer a great many of the ailments we suffer. They can contract infantile paralysis.
5: Uh-huh.
3: That's why we use them for experimental purposes. In the hope that by studying their reaction to paralysis, we can be the means of saving human life and limb.
5: But what has all this to do with the Metropolis football team, Coach?
2: Professor Nelson will tell you.
3: Gladly. It takes a great deal of money to maintain a scientific laboratory such as this is, Mr. Kent.
5: Yes?
3: Right now, we need more microscopes, more centrifuges, more equipment of every kind. We could use a larger staff of research workers. Oh, yes. And more monkeys. They cost money, too.
5: Well, I still don't see the connection between all this and the football team. It seems a little far-fetched.
2: Not at all, Kent.
5: Wait.
3: I was just about to explain the connection, Mr. Kent. Last year, David Leslie Richards, the millionaire gold mine owner, passed away.
5: Oh, yes, I remember. He left some money to the university, didn't he?
3: Yes, quite a lot. Mr. Richards was a graduate of Metropolis, and his will bequeathed the university $3 million to be used specifically in building up a completely equipped medical research laboratory.
5: Well, that $3 million should have taken care of everything.
2: It will, Kent. If we can get it.
5: What do you mean, get it? It was left to the university, wasn't it?
3: Only if we earned it, Mr. Kent.
5: What?
3: The bequest provided that the university must, through its own efforts, raise $500,000 in order to receive the $3 million legacy. And it must be raised within the year.
5: Oh, so that's where the football team comes in.
2: Exactly. We've gotten alumni donations of $300,000, which leaves $200,000 to raise by the end of next month. Our final game with Southwest should draw 50,000 people. And if we beat them, we'll be invited to the Rose Bowl for a postseason game. 80,000 people at the bowl, and we're over the top.
1: Oh, that explains everything, Coach. Now I know what you meant when you said an undefeated football team is a matter of life and death.
2: Yes, and now you know why the team's collapse this afternoon frightened me out of 10 years' growth.
1: Sure.
3: I wouldn't worry too much about that, Mr. Taylor. Your boys were probably overstrung on edge. I'm certain they'll be all right.
1: Well, they seem fine now, Professor. Few of them are frightened by what happened on the field.
2: Dr. Stone took a sample of Bob Harris' blood for analysis. He was the youngster who collapsed during the play.
3: Stone must be inside working on it now.
1: Hey, what's that?
3: Oh, Hercules. He's probably hungry or thirsty. Would you like to see him?
2: I'm sure, Kentwood.
3: Come on. He's just around this bend in the room.
1: What? Great Scott, a caged gorilla.
3: What's the trouble, Hercules? Want some water? Okay. We'll pour some into your pan.
2: Oh, look at him laughing up.
3: Now we'll curl up and go to sleep. He's really quite docile as long as we give him enough to eat and drink.
2: I still hate to meet him in a dark alley.
3: Well, I imagine that would be a little unpleasant. Hercules is strong enough to tear a man to pieces. Oh, here comes Dr. Stone. He probably has a report for you, Mr. Taylor. Find anything, Doctor?
8: No, not a solitary thing. Both white and red count are normal.
3: Yes, just as I suspected.
2: Well, I must say that's good news.
1: I wonder.
8: What do you mean, Mr. Kent?
1: Well, I can't quite believe the boys in that football team reacted naturally today. Oh, granted they were on edge and maybe a little too finely drawn, but that loginess hit every one of them without exception.
8: Well, medical science is fairly accurate, Mr. Kent.
1: No,
8: but if we can find no indication of disease, wouldn't it be fair to assume that fatigue was responsible for what happened?
1: They couldn't all have been fatigued. You know, it just occurred to me, Professor Nelson. What happens to that $3 million bequest if the university fails to raise its quota of $500,000?
3: The money reverts to other beneficiaries.
1: Oh, who are they?
3: I don't know, Mr. Kent, but I hardly think that has any bearing on the case. At the moment, our primary interest is to determine whether the young men on the football team require medical attention.
2: I told you how important the team is in the scheme of things.
1: Yes, yes, I know, but I was just wondering.
2: Wondering what?
1: Who was Mr. Richards' lawyer? Who handled his will?
3: Mr. John Quincy of the firm of Quincy, Caldwell & Scott. But really, Mr. Kent, I don't quite understand.
1: Well, I may be barking up the wrong tree, but they say if you bark up enough trees, you're bound to find the right one. Oh, is it really 4:30? I'm afraid I'll have to leave. Well, thanks for everything. I hope I see you all again. Goodbye.
2: Wait a minute, Kent. I'll go along with you.
1: All right.
2: Goodbye, Professor Nelson. Dr. Stone.
3: Goodbye.
2: Goodbye.
1: Listen to those monkeys chatter.
6: Leaving the university, Clark Kent hurries to the law offices of Quincy, Caldwell, and Scott, and despite the lateness of the hour, gains admittance to the private, walnut-paneled office of John Quincy, elderly senior member of the firm. Facing him across a massive desk, Kent makes known his mission.
1: And inasmuch as you were Mr. Richards' legal advisor, I thought you might be able to help me determine who will benefit under the terms of his will in the event the university fails to raise the money required.
9: Why do you want to know?
1: Well, at the moment, Mr. Quincy, I'm just curious.
9: The will of the late Mr. Richards is not an object of idle curiosity.
1: Well, my curiosity isn't exactly idle. A lot may depend on my knowing who stands to benefit if the money doesn't go to the university.
9: I'm afraid I shall have to require much more of an explanation.
1: But I can't give it to you now. You can trust me.
9: It isn't a matter of trust. The will has not yet been filed with the probate court. Only four people have knowledge of what disposition will be made of the $3 million bequest in case the university fails to earn it. The three beneficiaries and myself.
1: Oh, so there are three beneficiaries.
9: I merely picked an odd number.
1: Oh, no, you didn't. It slipped out. Three beneficiaries.
9: Young men, I must ask you to leave at once.
1: Now, don't get excited, Mr. Quincy.
9: Will you leave, or do you wish me to summon the police?
1: Just a moment. I have one more thing to say.
9: Then say it quickly before I lose patience.
1: You think I'm just a nosy reporter looking for a sensational story? Well, I'm not, Mr. Quincy. I've just been given a lesson in self-sacrifice, a lesson in devotion to the cause of humanity, a lesson that every man, woman, and child in the world should learn.
9: What is this nonsense?
1: Oh, it isn't nonsense. I just heard a man talk about saving the lives of youngsters, and his eyes lit up as though, well, as though that were the only worthwhile thing in his life. I just heard a tough football coach choke up when he spoke of thousands of kids who needed medical help.
9: What are you talking about?
1: This is what I'm talking about. Metropolis University needs the $3 million Mr. Richards bequeathed in his will. The university needs it to fight the cruelest disease in the annals of medicine. The disease that strikes at helpless youngsters and cuts them down without giving them a chance. You know what I'm talking about. Infantile paralysis.
9: This is all very irrelevant.
1: Oh, no, it isn't. The way it looks now, the university may never get that much-needed money.
9: What makes you say that?
1: Because it's my feeling that one of the three beneficiaries is trying to keep the university from earning the $3 million.
6: Can Clark Kent be right? Is it possible that the sudden collapse of the Metropolis football team was something that had been planned? If Kent is on the right track, what can be done to protect the players for the last and most important game of the season, only a week away? There's going to be excitement both on the field and behind the scenes, so follow the story with Superman.
7: Don't forget, tune in again for the next thrilling episode with Superman.
0: Look, up in the sky.
1: It's a bird.
5: It's a plane.
7: It's Superman. Superman is a copyrighted feature appearing in Action Comics magazine. Presenting the transcription feature, Superman.
0: Look, up in the sky.
5: It's a bird.
1: It's a plane.
7: It's Superman. Yes, it's Superman, strange visitor from the planet Krypton, who came to Earth with powers and abilities far beyond those of mortal men. Superman, who can leap tall buildings at a single bound, race a speeding bullet to its target, bend steel in his bare hands, and who, disguised as Clark Kent, mild-mannered reporter for a great metropolitan newspaper, fights a never-ending battle for truth and justice.
6: And now to our story. As you remember, Clark Kent became involved in what seemed to him to be a strange mystery that deserved investigation. It concerned the Metropolis University football team's sudden collapse in the fourth quarter of its game with State College. Fortunately, Metropolis won, but Kent suspects some human agency was responsible for what happened. He's followed up a few leads, and at the moment is back at the Daily Planet editorial office discussing the matter with his editor, Perry White. Listen.
10: All I know is that you were assigned to cover a football game. You sent Lois Lane back with your notes. As a result, someone else had to write the story. I think it's about time you learned to stay with an assignment once it's given you. Now, you're a reporter,
5: I know. I'm a reporter, not a detective.
10: Exactly.
5: Now, look, Mr. White, I've never let you down, have I?
10: Well, what's that got to do with it?
5: Well, simply this. There's a story behind that football game. A story much more important than the game itself. A story big enough to warrant headlines and a page one spread.
10: Well, that's different. Why didn't you say so in the first place?
5: Well, you didn't give me a chance. However, it isn't ready to break yet.
10: Oh, I see. Another of your wild dreams, eh? As a matter of fact, Lois did mention that you were off on a wild goose chase again. You said you didn't even wait to see the end of the game. You dashed off 5 minutes before the final whistle blew.
5: Well, she's right. This is what happened. The Metropolis team went to pieces in the last quarter. Bob Harris, the captain, fainted on the field. And the rest of the men were staggering around like a bunch of dazed high school freshmen. Well, it didn't seem natural, so I had a talk with Spike Taylor, the coach.
10: Yes?
5: And Taylor was worried. Couldn't understand what had happened to his team. Every man on the squad was groggy.
10: State College probably gave him a fight.
5: No, it wasn't that. The men were dazed more than tired. Harris described it fairly well. He said his legs went weak and his head began to swim.
10: Did a doctor examine him?
5: Yeah, sure. Dr. Stone of the medical school. He even made a blood test. Nothing showed up.
10: Well, there's your answer.
5: I'm afraid not, Mr. White. There's more to it than appears on the surface. Briefly, this is the story. The Metropolis team has one more game to play with Southwest University. Now, if they win, they'll be undefeated and get an invitation to play at the Rose Bowl.
10: Yes, I know. I read the papers, Kent. You're not telling me anything new.
5: Well, I will in a moment. Metropolis must win because a lot depends on it.
10: Like Taylor's coaching job?
5: Oh, no. Something more important. The lives of thousands of youngsters.
10: Huh? What are you talking about?
5: Well, you see, a man named Richards, an alumnus of the university, died last year and left the medical research laboratory $3 million, provided the university could raise $500,000 on its own hook. Now, the research laboratory needs that money badly to carry on its infantile paralysis work, trying to find a cause and cure.
10: Yes. Go on, get to the point. Get to the point.
5: I am. They've raised $300,000 so far, and if the team wins its final game and goes to the Rose Bowl, the university's share of the gate receipts will give them the money they need to get the legacy.
10: Well, that's a nice human interest story, but it's not page one by any manner of means.
5: Oh, the page one story is yet to come. You see, despite the fact that Dr. Stone found nothing wrong with Bob Harris, I didn't like the look of things. So I had a talk with Professor Nelson, dean of the medical school.
11: I learned from him that if the university failed to raise the $500,000 by next month, the $3 million legacy went to someone else.
12: Who?
11: That's what I wanted to know. So I checked with John Quincy, the lawyer who handled the will. But he refused to give me any information. But he did let slip that three people would benefit if the university didn't get the legacy. Now, do you see the possibility of a page one story?
12: Yes. It's pretty far-fetched. You think that one of the three people is trying to keep the university from getting the $3 million.
11: Uh-huh. By putting the football team out of commission.
12: Yeah, that's Frank Merrill's stuff, Kent. Doesn't happen in real life. Who are the three possible heirs?
11: That's what I don't know. The will hasn't been filed with the court yet. But Quincy, the lawyer, knows. Somehow, I've got to get him to cooperate.
12: Frankly, I think you're wasting your time. I thought you really had something, but all you've got are...
13: Kent, important message for you.
12: What do you mean by breaking in here like a cyclone? I thought I told you last week...
13: Sorry, Mr. White, but the boy who delivered it said it was urgent.
12: I don't care what it is. Get out.
13: Okay.
11: Well, let me have the message, Jimmy.
13: Oh, I'm sorry. Here.
12: Thanks. Get out, I said.
13: I'm going, Mr. White.
11: Hey, scare the daylights out of that poor kid.
12: Well, the next time I'll whip the daylights out of him. This is supposed to be a private office, not a three-ring circus. By rights, I should fire that young whippersnapper. He's entirely too fresh.
11: Oh, Jimmy's not fresh. He's just eager. Anyway, you won't fire him, so why talk about it? Your bark is much worse than your bite.
12: Oh, is that so?
11: Yes, that's so.
12: Well, why don't you read that message if it's so all fire important?
11: I will.
12: My bark is worse than my bite. What we need around here is more discipline.
11: Great, Scott.
12: What's the matter?
11: A moment ago, Mr. White, you said you thought I was wasting my time on this football team story. All right, look at this.
12: Clark Kent, Daily Planet. This is a little friendly advice. Keep your nose out of other people's business or you won't be using it to breathe with very long.
11: Mm-hmm. That's not a threat. I never read one.
12: Not signed. Who delivered it?
11: I think Jimmy mentioned a messenger boy. We'll ask him.
12: Jimmy! Oh, Jim!
13: Okay, I know. I was expecting you.
11: Come in a minute, Jim. What were you expecting?
13: This. You don't have to tell me. I know. I'm fired.
11: Oh, don't be silly.
12: You should be fired, you young... what's the use?
11: Ah, this had nothing to do with being fired, Jimmy. What you want to know is who delivered this message to me.
13: Why, just a boy.
11: A messenger boy?
13: No, just a boy like me.
12: Nobody could be quite like you.
11: Would you recognize the boy if you...